0: is first of all, and the things that, we're going to have to overcome to make it happen. Certainly the crowd and the environment, a lot of good pitching on their side, a lot of good hitting, good defense. I mean, they're a really good club that plays in an electric environment, but we've done it before. And so I think that we understand what it takes. We know that it's not going to be easy, but we're excited about the opportunity.
1: Will, you've done things kind of unconventionally pitching wise in the playoffs, which you don't see very often, openers, although Sean Burke did give you four innings in the Houston series. Could we see a traditional start potentially today from Sean?
0: Yeah, well, I mean, that's the thought. We're expecting Sean to go out there and take down a bulk of innings here. Hopefully it's six of them. That would be amazing, but we understand that, you know, we might have to pivot at some point. But the plan going in is to give Sean Burke the bulk of this thing. We're so confident in him, and certainly as you look at, you know, this series and how many guys we've used and kind of the path to a victory. It includes throwing strikes. It includes being aggressive in the zone. It includes presence and the understanding of what the moment is. And Sean is capable of those things.
2: The ALDS is the White Sox 15th postseason series, but just their second to go the max number of games. Did you know the Southsiders are the only current MLB team that's never won a winner-take-all postseason game? And their two such games played will tie the Rockies and Marlins for the fewest by any active franchise. Did you know? 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Let's get you on out to Cleveland for Game 5 of the ALDS, White Sox and Guardians. Alongside Greg Olson, here's Roxy Bernstein.
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4: My thing is going to be, how deep can Sean Burke and Gavin Williams go? Both of these bullpens have been stressed. They've been taxed. They have been running against the same hitters for the last four games. And can one of these two starters get into the sixth inning and give the back end of the bullpen a chance to close it down, as opposed to coming in the second or third and then the managers have to scrap it together?
3: Gavin Williams closed out Game 4 Thursday night. How do you think he'll be tonight, coming off that relief appearance?
4: And that's a great question, because that was some seriously under stress pitches that he made on his bullpen day. So I do not know how he's going to come back, how that's going to factor. I would think it would ding him up a little bit.
3: He also started Game 2, struck out 11, went five innings here on Monday. On the other side, Sean Burke making the start for the White Sox. We also saw him on Monday. That was the last time we've seen him in this series. And he went 5 1/3 innings and was dominant, gave up one run on one hit. He's clearly the more rested pitcher.
4: Yeah, he is probably the most rested pitcher out here tonight. And he comes out, and he was really good on Monday. He really was. And so I look for him and Gavin Williams to both go out and put on a little bit of a show early on.
3: It's fitting. We're going to a winner-take-all, considering how tightly matched these two teams were all season.
4: Yeah, and tightly matched all throughout history, going back for almost 3,000 games. And so, yeah, this game's going to come down to what manager makes the right bullpen move and what player steps up and gets the big hit in the big moment.
3: The Guardians won the AL Central by one game over the White Sox. It came down to the final weekend of the season. During the regular season series, they played 13 times. The White Sox won 7, the Guardians 6. Chicago had one more run scored in those 13 games, one more home run, and one more hit as the Guardians take the field out of the third base dugout. And we'll give you tonight's starting lineups, brought to you by Liberty Mutual Insurance. Liberty Mutual customizes your auto and home insurance. It's the only pay for what you need. For Will Venable and the White Sox, it'll be Sam Antenacci leading it off in left field. The catcher, Kyle Teal, will bat second. Hitting third at third, Miguel Vargas. The cleanup batter for the White Sox, the first baseman, Munetaka Murakami. DH, Andrew Benintendi, will bat fifth. Hitting sixth in right field, Tristan Peters. The second baseman, Chase Mydroth, will bat seventh. Shortstop Colson Montgomery moves up to 8, and the 9-hitter, the center fielder Brenton Doyle. Sean Burke in the regular season 11-7, and a 3.34 ERA for the right-hander, who is primarily a starter, pitched in relief a handful of times, and he is the Game 5 starter for the White Sox. Antonacci, Teal, Vargas, Murakami, Benintendi, Peters, Mydrop, Colson Montgomery, and Doyle. For Stephen Vogt, the two-time American League Manager of the Year in the AL Central, champion Guardians, the two seed in the American League, Stephen Kwan,

0: pitch at Progressive Field in downtown Cleveland. Guardians, the red tops, the white pants, the navy blue caps, the red bills. The road black jerseys for the White Sox, the gray pants, and the black hats coming out of the first base dugout. Left-handed batting, Antonacci. And on top of the plate, leads it off. The turn from Williams and the big righty fires, and a fastball is high. Ball one. We are underway, game five. A light drizzle beginning to fall. The first bit of rain we've seen today here in Cleveland. On a comfortable night, though, it's 65 degrees. 1-0 pitch, and that's just off the outside from Williams. As the right-hander misses with a breaking ball, it's 2-0, and Antonacci, he is 2-for-9 with 3 RBIs in the series. He's been hit with 3 pitches. The turn from Williams, the 2-0 pitch, and a fastball is hit in the air to left, going back on it as Kwan reaches the rim of the warning track, steps onto the track, and he makes the catch in deep straightaway left field, and that's how Game 5 begins.
1: Antonacci puts a little bit of a charge in this predictable fastball, 2-0 count. Gavin Williams, knowing he can't walk him, challenges him, and Antonacci lines out to Kwan in left.
0: One out, now it's Kyle Teal, left-handed batting catcher for the White Sox. A 6-6 righty, the turn from Williams, the pitch, and a curve, nails the outside corner for a strike. 0-1. 5 homers, .210 average for Teal in the regular season. He is 2-for-15 with an RBI in this series. The kick from Williams and the one strike pitch. Swing and a miss. Pumped a fastball by him at 100. 0-2 on the catcher, Teal. Defensively in the outfield, Kwan in left. Halpin in center, shaded over toward left center right now. Straight up and right is DeLauder. Infield is back. It swung around a little bit to the right for the left-handed batting. Teal, swing and a miss. Elevated fastball at 100. Two gone in the first.
1: And Gavin Williams is feeling it. And what I talked about, him being dinged up, might come up in a couple innings. But right now, 100 miles an hour, right down Broadway, right past heel.
0: Miguel Vargas, the batter, two outs, nobody on. Here in the top of the first inning. Upright stance and on top of the plate, Vargas, as Williams fires in a curve, is bounced left side toward the hole to his right, backhanded by Rocchio, fires to low at first base. Vargas is gone, so are the White Sox. And Gavin Williams, a 6th pitch, first inning. 1-2-3 go the White Sox. Chicago nothing. The Guardians coming to bat. 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
0: Here come the Guardians, home half of the first inning of Game 5 after the White Sox went 1-2-3 in the top of the inning against Gavin Williams. The righty Sean Burke making the start for the White Sox in this winner-take-all game. So Burke, the right-hander, we saw in Game 2, and he pitched tremendously out of the bullpen. 5 1/3 innings.

0: gave up one run on one hit and was the winning pitcher in game two. And here comes Stephen Kwan to lead it off for the Guardians. Left-handed batter. Kwan hit 282 in the regular season, but that doesn't tell the story for Kwan. He was off to a miserable start at the end of June. Kwan was hitting 212. Since July 1st, the best average in baseball, hitting 352.
1: That's where you know he's a veteran player, because he didn't panic, didn't try to do any swing changes, just stayed with the routine.
0: The windup from Burke, and he throws, and that's down and in, ball one, 94 with a sinker to Kwan. 3-for-16 in this series. He has scored four runs, but he was a catalyst in game four. Went 1-for-3, scored two runs, walked twice in the win in game four on Thursday. 1-0 pitch to Kwan, top of the zone, and a called strike. 1-1. Our umpire tonight, Vic Karapaza, calling the balls and strikes. Tom Hanrahan at first, Corey Blazer at second, Gabe Morales at third, the crew chief Todd Titchener down the left field line, Jansen Visconti in right. The 1-1, swing and a fly ball, playable in center, going back toward left center, shy of the track, and Brenton Doyle, the two-time Gold Glove winner, puts it away. That takes care of Kwan, one out in the last of the first.
1: Sean Burke will feature a four-seam and a two-seam. Goes with the 104 seam up top of the zone, and that one on a 1-1 count, a little two-seamer down and away, and just enough off the end of the bat for Kwan for an easy F8.
0: Switch hitting Jose Ramirez will bat from the left side against Burke. Boy, he was tremendous in both wins in Chicago for Cleveland. Burke kicks the pitch, and a curve is in there for a strike. 0-1 on Ramirez, who hit a long homer against Jordan Hicks. A two-run shot on Thursday night. Went 2-for-5, drove in 3 in game 4. The turn from Burke, the one-strike pitch. Fastball lifted, shallow right, charging over and in is Peters, and he comes in to make a one-handed catch toward the line. And two quick outs for Burke here in the home half of the first inning for Cleveland.
1: Ramirez went 0-for-2 on Monday in game 2 against Burke, two strikeouts. And so this time he jumps on the first fastball that he sees way in off the plate, and he gets tied up for an easy fly ball to right field.
0: Chase DeLauder, the rookie right fielder, two outs, nobody on, no score, last of the first in game 5. Sean Burke, the windup and the pitch, and a curve is high for ball one. 287 for the rookie DeLauder in the regular season. Led all American League rookies in hitting. Driven in 2 in the series, 4-for-16 in the first 4 games. The motion, the 1-0 pitch. Swing and a foul out of play off to the left. Reaches the luxury suite level down the left field side. A 3-tiered ballpark here in Cleveland. And just about everybody wearing red and blue to support the hometown team, the Guardians. 1-1 on DeLauder, 2 outs. The kick from Burke, the pitch. Fastball outside. 2-1. Defensively, it's Sam Antonacci in left. Brenton Doyle's in center. Tristan Peters in right. Way off the third base line, Miguel Vargas. The shortstop, Colson Montgomery, just one step to the left of second base to the left-handed batter. 2-1 pitch. DeLauder swings and lines it sharply to center, right at Brenton Doyle, who takes one step to his right, and he makes the catch chest high to retire the side. 1-2-3 go the Guardians. We played one in game 5. White Sox and Guardians scoreless. This is the American League Division Series on ESPN Radio and the ESPN app, presented by Gusto.
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0: Scoreless to the second with Greg Olson and Jesse Rogers, Christine Lisi at the studios, our producer John Martin, Ryan Oler, our engineer, Roxy Bernstein with you from Progressive Field in downtown Cleveland. Game five with a series tied at two, and the winner moves on to take on Tampa Bay in the American League Championship Series. Scoreless to the second at Progressive Field. And for the White Sox against Gavin Williams, it'll be Murakami, Benintendi, and Peters to open up the second for Chicago. Progressive Field, a unique ballpark with it wide open out there in center field. You can see downtown Cleveland off in the distance. Dimensions 325 down the line in left. Left center 370. 400 a straightaway center. Right center 375 and 325 down the line in right. With a high fence from the left field corner all the way to center field at 19 feet. And then it drops to 9 feet from center field to the right field corner. It kicks up a little bit again right next to the pole. And a called strike to Murakami on a curve from Gavin Williams. 35 homers for Murakami in the regular season. He's got one in this series. Left-handed batter deep in the box. One strike pitch. Swing and a miss. Elevated fastball 99. 0-2 the count on Murakami. He's driven in four in this series. 4 for 15. RBI single in game four. 0-2. The turn for Williams. The pitch just inside with a fastball at 99. 1-2 on the rookie Murakami, who at 35 homers, one off the single season rookie record for the White Sox of Ron Kittle back in the 80s. 1-2, check swing, did he go? No on appeal on a curveball down and in. The light drizzle still falling here in Cleveland. Here in the top of the second inning, 2-2 on Murakami. Set the rookie walks record this year for the White Sox. Pitch, and Murakami lifts it back and out of play. Is Murakami a patient hitter? He ranks second in the big leagues this year in pitches seen per at bat. Almost 4.5.
1: He is very patient until they throw him a fastball up and in, and he's got to go at it.
0: 2-2 pitch, swing and a miss. Went with the sweeper. Second strikeout for Williams. Murakami down swinging, one gone.
1: It's kind of hit or miss, Murakami versus Williams. Murakami 2-for-7 lifetime with a home run, but four strikeouts. So great job by Williams setting everything up with four seam fastballs right in under the hands, and then goes to the sweeper, catches the front part of the plate.
0: Now it's the DH, Andrew Benintendi. Left-handed batter takes at the knees and a called strike at 100. Just a handful of at-bats for Benintendi in this series. He is 0-for-3. 1-for-6 in the entire postseason with an RBI. Veteran left-handed batter. One strike pitch late on a fastball again. 100 from Williams. That was up at the top of the zone.
1: I mean, I cannot believe the movement on Williams' two-seam fastball or his sinker. He's getting great horizontal break. It's not vertical. It's horizontal.
0: 0-2 pitch. Swing and a miss. Elevated 101. Another strikeout for Williams. He's retired the first five White Sox tonight. 3 via the strikeout. 2 gone on the top of the second of a scoreless game five.
1: And this is the same Gavin Williams we saw on Monday. Electric two-seam fastball running away from lefties and then a high velo 100-101 four-seam fastball up out of the zone. Impossible to catch up to.
0: Left-handed batting Tristan Peters looks at a sweeper for a called strike. Starting in right

0: field for the first time in this series. Braden Montgomery, in fact, had started each of the first six postseason games in right for the White Sox. One strike pitch, down and in, missing with a curve. One ball, one strike. Peters 3-for-11 in this series with an RBI. We've seen him start in center field. The motion, the 1-1 pitch. Peters takes high. A curve from Williams, 2-1 the count on Tristan Peters. Rookie, another one of these young guys for the White Sox. Came over from Tampa Bay for a player to be named later after the Rays had designated him for assignment in December. Great pickup by the White Sox. The 2-1 pitch, and that's in the dirt. Missed with a sweeper right near the feet of Peters. It's 3-1, and Peters, a lot has been made of the former Savannah Banana.
1: Yeah, well, he said that they played real baseball when he was doing it, unlike what they do now.
0: Oh, he did have to dance a few numbers, and he said, you know, I'm not a good dancer. Spread out stance, the motion for Williams, a 3-1. And that's down and in, ball four, missed with a fastball. And the first base runner of game five, a 2-out walk issued to Peters here in the second inning.
1: Yeah, it's just kind of curious. You know, I'm big on hitter versus pitcher matchups. And Peters came into that 1-for-9 off of Williams with a couple of strikeouts, a couple of walks. And for him to throw a 2-1 breaking ball in that spot, kind of a predictable count, but I talked about how good his two-seamer has been. I'm kind of curious as to why he went with that, got to 3-1, and then missed with that fastball.
0: Right-handed batting, Chase Mydroth, open stance, deep in the box. Peters leads at first, the pitch, and that's a strike with a sweeper to the outer half of the plate. 16 homers for Mydroth in the regular season. Had a really good September. He homered in the wild card round against Houston. He's 8-for-23 in the playoffs, has driven in 5. High set for Williams, and a move to first, and diving back is Peters on a close play. He got the right hand in ahead of the tag from the first baseman Lowe.
1: Really good move by Gavin Williams, and this was fairly close. Lowe had trouble digging it out of the dirt, but man, that move was lightning quick.
0: Peters reaching for the right field side of first base and got back. One strike pitch, swing and a miss. A sweeper down and away, 0-2 on Mydroth. Part of that big trade with the Red Sox, he came to the White Sox along with Kyle Teal and Braden Montgomery for Garrett Crochet, a trade that's worked out for both teams. Came over in December of 24. 0-2 pitch, swing and a miss, got him with a sweeper, and he strikes out Chase Mydroth. 3 strikeouts in the inning for Williams, 4 through 2 innings for the Cleveland right-hander. A runner left for the White Sox. We go to the bottom of the second, scoreless in game 5. White Sox and Guardians. 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
0: Scoreless in

0: of the second in Game 5 in Cleveland. White Sox and Guardians, and for Cleveland, Adele, Lowe, and Bisonen to face Sean Burke here in the home half of the second inning. Adele, who's had a huge series, especially the last two games, and Cleveland was quiet the first two games of the series. Their offense totaled 3 runs on just 7 hits. But the big bats came alive those two games at Wrigley Field in Chicago, and Joe Adele has driven in 6, including a huge 3-run triple in Game 3. Drove in 2 with a 2-run single in Game 4. Right-handed batter acquired at the deadline from the Angels, leads off the home second against Sean Burke. Right-hander kicks and throws, and Adele takes a strike top of the zone, a slider from the right-hander. 6'6", 240-pound Sean Burke, the opening day starter each of the last 2 years for the Chicago White Sox. The windup and the one-strike pitch. Swing and a miss, and a slider on the outside half of the plate. It's 0-2. He has pitched very well against the Guardians throughout his young career. 26-year-old's motion and the two-strike pitch to Adele. And that's outside with a slider. 1-2 the count.
1: Adele's first 6 at-bats of this postseason. 0-for-6, 6 strikeouts, looking completely overmatched. Finally runs into a triple in Game 2.
0: 1-2. Swing, pop up. Foul right side near the White Sox dugout. Murakami over near the coaching box and just on the grass on the inside of the side warning track, and he puts it away on the foul out to first base for out number 1.
1: Yeah, really nice pitch by Burke. Sweeper down and away, perfectly located. Gets a nice pop up to Murakami, who's been very, very solid at first base defensively for the White Sox.
0: Now it's the Cleveland first baseman Nathaniel Lowe, left-handed batter, 1 out, bottom of the second, no score. Deadline pickup went across the state, came over from Cincinnati. The windup and the pitch from Burke, and the left-handed batter takes a strike right through the heart of the plate, 95 from Burke. Lowe, who won a World Series with the Rangers a few years ago, 2-for-4 in Game 4. He has walked 5 times in this series. Shift onto the infield, playing low to pull. The motion, the one-strike pitch. Swing and a roller to second base. To his right in front of it is Mydroth. Fields straightens and throws out low, and there's 2 outs.
1: Both these pitchers working extremely fast. Great location on their fastballs. Both of them are featuring a sweeper more tonight right now. Both of them have a good curveball as well. But Burke and Williams both working extremely fast and getting quick outs.
0: Now it's the rookie second baseman, the left-handed hitting Travis Bisonen. 15 homers in the regular season. 1-for-4, the huge RBI double in Game 4. Stands it on top of the plate, waggling the bat as Burke fires, and a fastball is grounded foul off to the right. Up against the railing of the White Sox dugout first base side. 0-1 on Bisonen, who was the first overall pick in the draft back in 2024 out of Oregon State. Rain picking up just a little bit now in Cleveland. 1-strike pitch, and that's fouled straight back. A curve from Burke, and it's 0-2 on Bisonen. Temperature in the low 60s, so it is comfortable, but now with the rain falling in a light rain. Slight breeze pushing out toward right, and the 2-strike pitch, and Bisonen takes low and away. A cutter from Burke, it's 1-2.
1: Well, looks like the after my partner just mentioned that the rain seems to have picked up quite a bit, and shockingly this will have some effect on the pitchers. Ball will get wet, your uniform will get wet. There's no dry spot that you can go to. You can't carry a towel.
0: 1-2, swing and a miss. Got him with a fastball elevated, 96. The first strikeout for Burke, and the Guardians go 1-2-3 in the second. We have played 2 in Game 5. White Sox and Guardians, no score. 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
0: And a light rain at Progressive Field in Cleveland, along with Greg Olson, Jesse Rogers, Christine Lisi, our ESPN Radio crew. Roxy Burnson with you. Scoreless to the third, 8-9-1 for the White Sox against Gavin Williams, Colson Montgomery, Brenton Doyle, Sam Antonacci due for the White Sox. Here in the top half of the third inning, and Gavin Williams has struck out four already. And he has struck out now 16 in this series, breaking a tie with Corey Kluber, who did that in the World Series against the Cubs in 2016. In 1995, Earl Hershiser did it for the then Cleveland Indians against Seattle, the ALCS, for the most strikeouts by a Cleveland pitcher in a playoff series. Record now belongs to Gavin Williams as Colson Montgomery, left-handed batter, will lead it off in the third. 31 homers in the regular season, and the curve that just missed. We have a challenge from Patrick Bailey on the first pitch to Montgomery. Our first ABS challenge of game five. And Bailey not successful, and the Guardians lose that challenge. It missed over the top of the zone by an inch.
6: Saw the White Sox two games ago run out of challenges by the third inning, so it's going to be something that will keep Patrick Bailey a little bit more tame.
0: Way inside with a fastball, 2-0 on Montgomery.
6: On his challenges of pitches, now that he is down to one left.
0: Colson Montgomery homered in the wild card round against Houston. He had some good at-bats for the White Sox, went 2-for-4 with a run scored on Thursday after a rough game three. The turn from Williams, the 2-0 pitch. Swing and a miss, elevated fastball. Top of the zone, 2-1. Slight shift playing Montgomery to pull as Williams fires. And that's in there with the sweeper. Called strike to Colson Montgomery, 2-2.
6: These two have faced each other 10 times. Colson Montgomery is 0-for-10. With 9 strikeouts. That is the most by any Cleveland pitcher versus any hitter since Charles Nagy did it to Curtis Pride back in 96.
0: 2-2 pitch, swing and a pop-up. This is out of play behind the plate. And it lands about 15 rows up behind the screen in the first deck, and we'll do it again. Colson Montgomery, it's been well documented his lack of contact at times this year. Single season major league record, 227 strikeouts for Montgomery. 2-2 pitch from Williams. Swing and a miss, got him. Curveball. Strikeout number 5 for Gavin Williams. One out.
6: Well, the curveball and the sweeper have some different looks. The sweeper's a little bit more horizontal. Curveball for Gavin Williams is straight down. Speed gap on both of them. He shows a sweeper early to get back into the count and then goes with that big overhand curveball to punch him out.
0: Now it's Brenton Doyle, right-handed batter, fouls it straight back. Paint in the Corners, brought to you by Sherwin-Williams. Capture moments in color with paint made to last. It's Greg Olson breaking down what he sees from Gavin Williams tonight. The kick from Williams, the one-strike pitch, and Doyle checks his swing, locked up by a curve that's in there. 0-2. Doyle picked up at the deadline from Colorado. One of the top defensive outfielders in the game. Six homers between the Rockies and the White Sox this year. Pitch low and away with a sweeper, 1-2 the count on Doyle. And with Braden Montgomery not in the lineup, Doyle playing center, and they move Peters to right with the struggles Braden Montgomery has had in this series. Williams the motion, the 1-2. Swing and a foul out of play off to the right into the top deck from Doyle.
6: I found it kind of curious. Both managers pushing a couple buttons, putting in defensive center fielders, and then trying to take out a guy that has been struggling.
0: 1-2 pitch. Swing and a miss. Struck him out. Another curveball from Williams. Two gone. Top of the third inning. No score. Six strikeouts for Gavin Williams.
6: As I talked about, sweeper, curveball, completely different. If Gavin Williams is going to be able to land that sweeper or curveball to get ahead, and then he still has 100 in the tank, these hitters are going to have a long, long night.
0: Two outs, Sam Antonacci flew out in the first inning. Neither side with a hit yet in game five. Williams, the windup, the pitch. Swinging a weak grounder foul off to the right, right near the White Sox dugout. 0-1 on Antonacci, the left fielder of Chicago. White Sox hitters have struck out in 38% of their plate appearances in this series. Antonacci takes down and in. That would be the highest rate all time in a playoff series or five or more games.
6: Well, that's been the big talking point these last two games. It's been a lot of walks by the pitching staff and a lot of strikeouts on the offensive side.
0: 1-1 pitch. Swinging a ground ball to first, to his right, fielded by Lowe. Underhands to the pitcher, Williams hustling over, and the side is retired. Three up, three down for Gavin Williams. We're going to the last of the third in game five. Scoreless. The pitcher's duel developing. The White Sox and the Guardians. 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
1: Don't miss game one of the National League Championship Series tomorrow night from Milwaukee, 7:30 Eastern on ESPN Radio with John Ciambi and Doug Glanville. Also on Fox Television, Dodgers Brewers game one from Milwaukee tomorrow. Game one of the ALCS will come your way on Monday night from Tampa Bay. The Rays get the winner of our ball game tonight here in Cleveland. Scoreless to the bottom of the third. Bottom of the order for the Guardians. Bailey, Halpin, and Rocchio against Sean Burke. Six up, six down for the White Sox starter with one strikeout. So Patrick Bailey, switch hitter batting left against Burke. He's had a good series offensively. Known as one of the top defensive catchers in the game. Arguably, you could say he's the best defensive catcher in baseball. But he homered to get the offense going in game four for the Guardians. First pitch and bounces one to second base. Charging it is Mydroth Fields, and halfway to first, underhands to Murakami. One pitch takes care of Bailey, and there's one out in the last of the third.
2: Yeah, Bailey, a big spark last game, and he has been a big spark off the bench offensively. Two-time Gold Glove winning catcher has really started to show some offensive skills.
1: One out. Now it's Petey Halpin in his first start of this series. Left-handed batter, the rookie center fielder. Up at third and off the line is Vargas. And Halpin takes a curve for a called strike. 225 with four homers for Halpin in the regular season. Cleveland drafted him in the third round back in 2020. Finished the regular season on a five-game hitting streak. Deep in the box, bat resting on his left shoulder, and he takes a fastball high. It's 1-1. Halpin 0-for-1 in this series. He did walk in game three and scored a run. He came in late as a defensive replacement in each of the last two games and now starting here in game five. Kick from Burke, the 1-1. And that's on the outside edge and a called strike at the knees. And a perfect pitch from Burke, and the fastball makes it 1-2.
2: Yeah, this ball, two-seam fastball running down and away. Excuse me, a changeup. Barely catches the outside corner.
1: 1-2 on Halpin. Light rain continues to fall. Temperature right around 65 degrees here in Cleveland on this Saturday night for game five. The windup and the 1-2. And that's way outside to Halpin. And the fastball missing, not close. Two balls, two strikes.
2: I love watching Sean Burke. He throws a pitch like that about 2 feet outside. He doesn't get the ball back from the catcher. He turns around, looks out to center field, tries to gather himself, a little bit of frustration in himself, and then gets the ball back and starts over again.
1: 2-2. And that's outside again with a fastball. Full count on Halpin. What was his line? I don't have a girlfriend. I don't have a life. I don't have a dog. I don't have any kids. I have baseball.
2: I love that. I mean, that's absolutely it. You go out there and you work on everything, every detail. You expect perfection out of yourself. And Burke will let you know when he does not get it.
1: 3-2, fouled straight back by Halpin. A cutter for the big righty Burke, and we'll do it again.
2: Seen Halpin put together a couple good ABs. He's had limited at-bats. I got two. But pretty good at bats.
1: He was up and down between AAA and the Guardians three times this year. 3-2, and Halpin swings and rolls it sharply to first, spinning around. A nice backhand play by Murakami, ranging to his right, and then he spins and flips it to Burke, racing over to first base for the out. That was a hard ground ball and another nice defensive play by Murakami. Two gone.
2: If they have a postseason Gold Glove, Murakami's got it for first base. He has been unbelievable. This one ranging to his right, has to go down on a knee, backhand pick it, and then comes up and makes the easy toss to Burke for the out.
1: Two gone for Brian Rocchio as Burke has retired each of the first eight Guardians to start his night. Switch hitter batting left, Rocchio, 15 homers, drove in 73 in the regular season. 2-for-11 with an RBI in this series. No score, bottom three. The windup from Burke, the pitch. And that's low and away, a fastball as Burke stumbling a bit on the follow-through, does some landscaping on the front slope of the mound.
2: I'm sure the umpires are going to be keeping an eye on that. If they see a pitcher slip more than once, we might have the grounds crew come out and start manicuring on a serious basis.
1: Light rain that just picked up right around first pitch after it did not rain all day here in Cleveland. 1-0 on Rocchio. Burke ready to work right in the center of the hill. The kick, the pitch. And that's high with a slider. It's 2-0 on Rocchio.
2: Looks like Burke is getting some accumulation of mud underneath his spikes. And so that's becoming a bit of an issue. You feel it on your plant foot. You feel it on your landing foot.
1: 2-0 curve that floats outside and a challenge by the catcher Teal on the 2-0 pitch to Rocchio. And it just did nudge the upper outside corner about a quarter of the baseball in the zone.
2: Teal's been really good with his ABS challenges. Had a bad night the other night in game three. But other than that, where he went 0 for 2, other than that, he's been very good.
1: 2-1 pitch. Curve floats in there for a called strike. 2-2 on Rocchio.
2: But back to the mud. You feel it on your plant foot. So when I lift my leg up, I can feel the clunkiness and the extra added half inch of mud underneath that makes it a little bit more slippery. And then on the landing foot, it makes it a little bit more slippery because now my spikes cannot catch because there's mud between them and the dirt.
1: The motion from Burke, the 2-2. Rocchio swings and pops it up. This pushes out of play behind the Cleveland dugout by about 15 rows on the third base side. Burke up over 30 pitches now. And again, he was the winning pitcher in game two on Monday. Two balls, two strikes on Rocchio. The windup from Burke and the pitch. Swing and a tapper at the plate, foul. Another curve from Burke, and we'll do it again. Burke also was the starter in game two of the wild card round in Houston. A 7-3 Chicago win did not factor in the decision. He gave up three runs, three solo homers in four innings. He did strike out eight. And started or relieved in game two of this series. 2-2 pitch. Check swing. Did he go on a pitch in the dirt? Yes, he went around. Says the plate umpire, Vic Carapazza, and Rocchio strikes out. Second for Burke. Nine up, nine down for the White Sox right-hander. We are through three in game five. Scoreless White Sox Guardians. 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
6: 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And that brings us to the answer to our trivia question brought to you by Lids. Looking to bench that tired cap? 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While the Dodgers this fall are seeking a third straight World Series title, the Brewers trying to win their very first. They are one of five current franchises that have never won a fall classic. Who are the four others? The Padres, Mariners, Rockies, and Rays. Brewers are tied with the Pods as the oldest franchise that has not won a World Series. Back to Greg Olson and Roxy Bernstein in Cleveland.
1: All right, Christine, the light rain continues.

0: continues to fall, and the grounds crew doing some landscaping on the pitcher's mound. Maybe some of the home field advantage, Greg, with the pitcher about to go to work for the home team. That's when the grounds crew came out to help.
1: Well, I mean, you could look at it like, okay, it's a new inning, so both teams have the same amount of time with the grounds crew coming out. You don't want to do it, you know. If Sean Burke would have said, I need somebody to come out, they would automatically come out. But he went back, cleaned his spikes on the spike strip, used the little wooden piece to stab through the dirt.
0: Like a tongue depressor.
1: Tongue depressor, thank you. Well, that was tough to come up with.
0: 2-3-4 for the White Sox here in the fourth, still without a hit on both sides. Teal, Vargas, Murakami. Gavin Williams has struck out six. He has walked one. Wind up in the pitch, and Kyle Teal takes a fastball high, 98 for ball one. White Sox, this is just the second winner-take-all game in franchise history. 1-0 pitch, and Teal tries to hold up. He could not on a sweeper that ran inside. It's 1-1. The 15th time the White Sox have played a postseason series here tonight. 1-1 pitch, and that's a curve in there called strike 1-2. The only other winner-take-all game that they played was in 2020 in the wild card round in Oakland against the A's. 1-2 pitch, strike 3 called. Knuckle curve to the outside corner. Teal strikes out for a second time. That's 7 for Gavin Williams, 1 out.
1: Well, if I am Gavin Williams, I am looking on deck, and Miguel Vargas is coming up. He is 7 for 15 off of me lifetime as a pitcher. All right. Kyle Teal is 1 for 13 with 8 punch outs. I had better take care of Kyle Teal because Vargas is coming up and he has problems.
0: Inside, ball 1 to Vargas with a curveball. 1-0 the count on Miguel Vargas, who grounded out in the first. 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As Williams pumps it by Vargas, it's 1-1. In that game 3, the White Sox losing in Oakland in front of countless dozen cardboard cutout people. In the COVID year, 1-1 pitch is low. Sweeper missing, it's 2-1. That's after the White Sox won game 1 of that series, and the A's came back, won games 2 and 3 to advance. And that was an expanded playoff format that year because of the abbreviated 60-game season. 2-1 pitch, swing and a miss at the curve. 2-2 on Vargas. The Guardians, they are 2-9. In winner-take-all games, this is their 12th in franchise history. Using the rubberized mat behind to get the dirt out of the spikes for Williams. Now resets himself on the mound. The windup, the 2-2 pitch to Vargas. And that's low and away with a sweeper and a full count.
1: Boy, Vargas is locked in this postseason. Been swinging it really well. Not a whole lot to show for in the hit category, but 9 walks.
0: 3-2 to Vargas. Strike 3 called. Fastball top of the zone. 8th strikeout for Williams. 2 gone, top 4.
1: Well, this two-seam fastball by Gavin Williams, and I talked about the horizontal movement, is really, really big, and that is when he is going to be on. He starts this ball off the plate a la Greg Maddux, brings it back to the outside half, and just locks Vargas up.
0: Now it's Murakami with 2 outs and nobody on. Swing and a foul straight back on a sweeper for Williams at strike 1. Murakami struck out in the second. No score, no hits yet in game 5. Top 4. Williams, pitch number 50. And it comes, and it's a strike of the knees at 101. 0-2. I'm saying that relief appearance for Williams on Thursday had no effect.
1: I'm saying
0: he got him more locked in.
1: Yeah, I'm saying it actually tuned him up.
0: through 17 pitches to get the final three outs of game four. Now starting game five. The windup and the 0-2 to Murakami. Swing and a miss. Elevated fastball at 100 as Williams strikes out the side here in the fourth. Nine strikeouts for Gavin Williams. We are scoreless White Sox and Guardians as we head to the bottom of the fourth in game five. This is the American League Division Series on ESPN Radio and the ESPN app, presented by Gusto.
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0: Before we start the home half of the fourth, we'll pause 10 seconds. 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Along with Greg Olson, Jesse Rogers, Christine Lisi at the studios, our producer John Martin, engineer Ryan Oler, Roxy Bernstein with you. Game five, this winner-take-all ALDS matchup, scoreless the White Sox and the Guardians, and neither side with a hit yet as we start the home half of the fourth. Nine up, nine down for Sean Burke. Top of the order, Kwan, Ramirez, and DeLauter against the White Sox right-hander. The turn from Burke, the pitch. Kwan bunts, and he pushes up the third base side, but that goes foul where it's gloved by Vargas about 10 feet in front of the bag.
1: I was wondering when somebody was going to just try to put one down. With the wet grass, that means wet baseball, and that's going to give some infielder a little bit of problems with somebody speeding up the line, not going to be able to get a good grip on it, put a little bit of pressure on the defense.
0: Kwan flew out to lead it off for Cleveland. Left-handed batter deep in the box. His feet start together at the chalk, and he strides forward as Burke. One strike pitch. And a curveball is looped into right center field. Hustling over is Peters. He has to play it on a hop. And the first base runner for the Guardians and the first hit of game four for either side belongs to Kwan, leading off the home half of the fourth for Cleveland.
1: Well, when this offense got rolling, Kwan was a big part of it in the second half of the season. He has been quiet this postseason, 3-for-17, but he's gotten on base. He scored some runs. Nice piece of hitting with a 0-1 breaking ball that he flares out into right.
0: Burke from the stretch for the first time. Now it's Jose Ramirez, switch hitter batting left. A fly out of the first inning to Peters in shallow right. Swung around slightly in the infield to play Ramirez to pull, batting from the left side. From the belt, the righty Burke, third base side of the hill, throws, and that just misses off the outside with a curve.
1: Here's something else to keep an eye on. This is the first time Burke has been in the stretch. And Kwan, only 10 stolen bases on the year, but major threat up at the plate. see how Burke reacts to getting into the stretch for the first time tonight.
0: Murakami holding the 1-0 pitch to Ramirez in there for a called strike. A cutter from the righty evens the count. Burke not even at 40 pitches yet. He's at 38 here in the bottom of the fourth. Kwan at first base. 1-1 on Ramirez. Burke ready. The 1-1 pitch. And that's high with a slider. It's 2-1.
1: This one's shocking to me, Roxy. Would you believe that Jose Ramirez is 0-10 lifetime off of Sean Burke?
0: I would not have guessed that.
1: It's unbelievable. 0-11 now with the fly out in the first inning.
0: 2-1 pitch. And that's a strike called. Cutter in there. It's 2-2. Kwan getting some words from Sandy Alomar Jr. coaching first for Cleveland. Ruglas Odor across the way, a third for Stephen Vogt. Burke, the 2-2 pitch. Swing and a ball yanked down the right field line toward the corner. And Tristan Peters wants to sail over the fence. Home run, Jose Ramirez. Just got over the top of the wall. It cleared the fence by a foot. Second home run for Ramirez in as many games. 2-0 Guardians.
1: 0-11 off of Burke. He gets a curveball that is about 1 inch above the dirt and hooks it down the right field line. And the one difference in this whole series is Jose Ramirez. He has come to life. 4-for-9 these last two games with the cycle, double, triple, home run, and a single.
0: Now it's Chase DeLauder, and he takes it just low for ball one. 348 feet, and it just cleared the fence about 20 feet fair down the right field line and just to the left of where the high fence drops down to 9 feet. 1-0 pitch to DeLauder, and he lines it foul off to the left into the crowd.
1: I love talking to Stephen Vogt about Jose Ramirez. He's like, for, you know, Hall of Famer, no doubt. What do I say to the guy? I'm not going to the Hall of Fame. And then talked about the two-run home run that he hit in game four. And he's just like, that's just Jose. It's just unbelievable.
0: 1-1 pitch. DeLauder takes it low. 2-1. A curveball missing from Burke. And you keep in mind with Ramirez, he missed about 5 to 6 weeks with a broken hamate bone. He just has not been healthy. And it still bothers him. The strength is not there. And the time off between the end of the regular season and this series clearly helped him. 2-1 pitch to Lauder in the air to left, over and in toward the line. Antonacci on the move, and they'll get there and make a one-handed catch. One out here in the last of the fourth.
1: Stephen Vogt said that. The Guardians have a couple days off in between waiting for the winner of the White Sox and the Astros, and he said that Jose Ramirez really didn't do anything for about 3 days and felt like he got a little bit stronger, got healthier. And now we're starting to see the Jose Ramirez as one of the best players on the planet.
0: Now it's Joe Adell. He fouled out of the second. The kick from Burke, the pitch. Right-handed batter skies this one out of play. Down the right side into deck number two. 0-1 on Adell. That was Jose Ramirez's sixth career postseason home run. Five of the six homers have given the Guardians the lead. Strike call to Adell on a cutter. It's 0-2.
1: I mean, it really was just a remarkable piece of hitting. That baseball was way down out of the zone. It's usually a strikeout pitch for Sean Burke.
0: Burke, the windup, the two-strike pitch. Adell takes in the dirt, backhanded by Teal, a cutter. 1-2 the count. And Jose Ramirez, the last couple of games, and uncharacteristically, we've seen that emotion from him. He's usually stoic, very reserved on the field. But something ignited in Jose Ramirez in game four.
1: I think he was just so upset at himself for playing so poorly the first two games. And his teammates have picked him up for most of the season. He's had a really down year by his standards.
0: 1-2. High to Adell, a fastball. 2-2.
1: But when they needed him most, he stepped up in game three and game four.
0: You need your leaders to come to the forefront in situations. Ramirez and Adele have done that. 2-2.

0: Fergus was to come and get that right in front of the mound. Got a little scary when I looked down at Kyle Teal running straight towards the mound, and the ball's going to be spinning away from him. If he made an effort to catch that, it was going to be a mess.
1: Sean Newcomb begins to throw in the White Sox bullpen. Adele at first, two outs. Bottom of the fourth, Travis Bezzana fouls it back into the left, into the crowd. Bezzana struck out in the second inning. He is 0 for 1. Adele takes the lead at first, Murakami holding. Vargas way off the third base bag and even with the infield grass, and a pivot and a throw to first by Burke, and diving back, Adele.
0: So if I asked you, the team that scores first in this series, do they have the advantage?
1: Only in one of the games.
0: Right? One out of three. They are 1 for 3 if you score first in this series.
1: One strike pitch, and Bezzana drives that one down the left side that pushes out of play. 0-2 the count. It was game one when the Guardians were shut out 3-0. But you look at game two, Cleveland scored two in the first, but they lose 4-3. White Sox scored in the first inning of game three. They lost 9-3, and then Chicago scored a couple of runs in the bottom of the third on the board first in game four to see Cleveland come back and win 9-5. 2-0 Guardians, and the two-run homer by Ramirez here in the bottom of the fourth. Adele leads at first base. Burke from the belt. And the pitch to Bezzana. Outside, a slider missing for ball one.
0: And so normally, I mean, you think of a postseason game, trying to get out early, get a good start, get some runs on the board, relax, and give your starting pitcher a chance to breathe. That has not been the case this postseason here between Cleveland and Chicago.
1: 1-2 pitch. Swing and a miss. Got him. Struck him out on a slider. Third strikeout for Burke. The Guardians are gone, but the homer by Ramirez puts Cleveland in front. We have played four in game five. The Guardians 2, the White Sox nothing. This is the American League Division Series on ESPN Radio and the ESPN app, presented by Gusto.
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1: 2-0 Guardians. On to the fifth inning. Benintendi, Peters, and Mydrot for the White Sox against Gavin Williams, who's not allowed a hit. He has struck out 9, walked 1 through the first 4 innings of game 5. This winner take all with Greg Olson and our ESPN radio crew, Roxy Bernstein, with you from Progressive Field in downtown Cleveland. This is the 6th best of 5 postseason series in which the visiting team has won each of the first 4 games of the series. The road teams in game 5 have gone 2-3. The last time it happened was 2015 in the ALDS. The Rangers and Blue Jays. And Toronto won game five after the road team.

0: Won each of the first four. The Jays were at home for game five. Benintendi, strikeout victim in the second, and he checks his swing at a curve down and in. And no appeal, it's ball one. The last time the visiting team won a game five in this kind of scenario was 2012. 1-0 pitch, Benintendi pops it foul back behind the plate and just beneath us. One ball, one strike. That happened in this state, although on the other side of the state. The Reds, it was the Giants in the 2012 NLDS, where the road team won every game of that series. 1-1 pitch, swing, and a tip in the glove of the catcher, Bailey, for strike two.
1: That's been one of the shocks to me of the series, is that every road team has won the game.
0: 1-2 on Benintendi. The windup, Gavin Williams, the pitch, and it's just low with a curve. Two balls, two strikes. Williams, 55 pitches now. We'll see how long he can go after starting game two and relieving in game four. The motion, the pitch. Swinging a foul back off the end of the bat from Benintendi, and we'll do it again.
1: This is a big out right here for Gavin Williams. Your team just gets you two runs. Benintendi's had some success against Williams, 5-for-16. But coming up after this, Peters 1-for-9. Meredith.
0: 2-2 pitch, tap foul off to the right, over near the on-deck circle for the White Sox, and we'll do it again.
1: Maidra 3-for-10, and then Colson Montgomery 0-for-11 now with 10 strikeouts. So you get this guy out right here. You got a big pocket of hitters coming up that you've done well over your career.
0: 2-2. Fooled him miserably as he tried to hold up, but a sweeper down and in. 10 strikeouts for Gavin Williams. One gone in the top of the fifth.
1: I mean, you talked about it. I didn't know how he was going to react to have thrown in a high stressful situation on Thursday night in Chicago. But he has come out, and all it did was lock him in, sharpen up the breaking stuff, so he's got a good feel for sweeper and curveball.
0: Curveball for a strike to Tristan Peters, who walked in the second inning.
1: Not to mention the 100-mile-an-hour four-seam fastball that he's featuring at the top of the zone.
0: It is the fifth double-digit strikeout postseason game for a pitcher for the Cleveland Indians / Guardians, as Williams misses high with a fastball, 1-1. And two of those belong to Gavin Williams after 11 in game two. The AL strikeout leader this year. The 1-1 pitch, and Peters takes a strike of the knees over the inside edge, 1-2 the count.
1: I mean, I don't think there was a week in my big league career where I had 21 strikeouts.
0: Well, you only pitched one inning a game.
1: Okay, now I know for sure there was not a week in my big league career.
0: 1-2 pitch, sprayed foul off to the left by Peters, and we'll do it again. The Miz, Jacob Mizorowski, led all major league pitchers in strikeouts this year at 252, and Williams was four behind. But Williams led the AL. The turn, the 1-2 to Peters. Swing and reaching for it, taps it foul at the plate, and that may have bounced up and hit the mask of the catcher Bailey, who needs a moment.
1: Looks like he might have got some dirt in his eye coming back up from that ball bouncing. He's diving down to make sure that he blocks his breaking ball in the dirt. And as the foul ball right behind home plate kicks up, all the dirt goes with it straight into Bailey's right eye.
0: 1-2. The windup for Williams, the pitch. Swinging a roller up the first baseline. That's foul off the front foot of Tristan Peters, who needs a moment. We'll walk around the plate. But Williams, the starter tonight, and pitched some relief and finished game four. He is the fourth pitcher in Major League history to start a winner-take-all postseason game after appearing in the previous game. He's just the second to start. One, two. Swing and a one hopper to second. To his right, gobbled up by Bazzana, and he slings it on to first, two gone.
1: That might be the hardest ball hit so far by the White Sox tonight. Good at bat by Peters. Spoiled some good breaking balls. Gets a sinker down in the zone. Hammered it to second base, but right at Bazzana.
0: Two gone here is Chase Meidroth, who struck out in the second. 2-0 Guardians, two down, top five. White Sox still without a hit. Williams, the pitch. Fastball is lined foul off to the right. 0-1. Drew Pomeranz was the last pitcher to do it. He did it with the Brewers. Oddly enough, was originally a Cleveland draft pick, Drew Pomeranz, the lefty. He did it as an opener, as did Trevor McGill. Grounded foul off to the left by Meidroth and a curve. It's 0-2. He did that in the NLDS last year as well. And they did it against each other.
1: They go opener, opener.
0: 0-2 to Meidroth. Low and away with a curve. 1-2.
1: I would argue that Gavin Williams is more impressive because he had to finish out a must-win game on Thursday, and then he comes out here and starts the game on Saturday.
0: The turn, the 1-2. Meidroth takes it low, a curve, 2-2. They did it as openers. Hank Barowi with, in 1945 for the Cubs, did it against the Tigers in the World Series. And a starter at game seven. 2-2 pitch. Swing and a tapper at the plate. Just got a piece of the sinker. And we'll do it again. It's grabbed by Bailey at the plate in foul ground. Barowi threw four innings to finish game six of the World Series. Then started game seven for the Cubs but did not record an out. 2-2. Swing. This one poked down the right side out of play by Meidroth into the second deck, and we'll do it again. The windup and the 2-2 pitch. Swing and a miss. Up and in and a fastball. 99. Meidroth strikes out. 11 strikeouts for Gavin Williams. Another 1-2-3 inning. He has a no-hitter going for Cleveland as we go to the bottom of the fifth in game five. 2-0 Guardians. 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
0: Game one of the NLCS right here on ESPN Radio, coming your way tomorrow night, 7:30 Eastern. John Shambi, Doug Glanville from Milwaukee. Dodgers and Brewers, game one of the NLCS, also on Fox. And then game one of the ALCS, the winner against the Rays, coming your way Monday night on these same ESPN radio stations, also on TBS from Tampa Bay. That'll be at 7:30 Eastern. And game two of the NLCS, also on Monday, and also on ESPN radio. That's a 4:30 Eastern start from Milwaukee for game two. 2-0 Cleveland, bottom of the order for the Guardians in the home fifth. Bailey, Halpin, and Rocchio against Burke. A two-run homer by Jose Ramirez. And the bottom of the fourth is second of the series, giving Cleveland the lead. The windup by Burke, and a fastball is in there to Bailey for a called strike. Bailey grounded out in the third. 11 strikeouts for Gavin Williams, who has not allowed a hit yet for Cleveland as we start the home half of the fifth inning. Struck out 10 of the last 13 hitters. One strike pitch, that's high. A cutter not close from Burke, 1-1 on Bailey. But Gavin Williams joins Justin Verlander, who did it against the A's in 2012 of the American League Division Series. The only pitchers all time with multiple games of 11 or more strikeouts in a series. 1-1 pitch, low and in to Bailey. Curveball missing, it's 2-1.
1: It's just he and Verlander.
0: That's it. Lefty Newcomb continues to tune up in the White Sox bullpen. Two-tiered bullpen out there in right center. Cleveland down below, White Sox up top. 2-1 pitch, strike, top of the zone. A cutter from Burke evens the count, 2-2. Motion from Burke, the pitch. Bailey fouls it straight back. Challenge fastball from the right-hander, and we'll do it again. Two balls, two strikes. Bailey leading off the home fifth. The turn for the righty Burke, the kick, the pitch. Swing and a bounding ball to first, handled near the line by Murakami. Tells Burke he'll handle himself, and Murakami takes it to first base himself, one gone.
1: A little bit different look from Burke, starting to use the cut fastball just a little bit more often. That velo on it's about 91, fastball's been 94, 95, so a little bit of a change. He's trying to go backdoor away from lefties with a cutter, and then ends up running a slider down and in on Halpin for the out. Excuse me, Bailey.
0: Now it's Halpin, one out. Left-handed batter takes high and away, ball one. Halpin a ground out in the third. His first start of this series and these playoffs for the rookie center fielder for the Guardians. Motion and the 1-0 pitch on the way, and Halpin swings and fouls it back and out of play. 1-1 on Petey Halpin. Yep, he's known as Petey. His dad is Pete. And he's Petey. In case you were wondering the origin of the
1: name. I was wondering, yes, thank you.
0: 1-1 pitch. Petey Halpin lines it sharply foul up above the Cleveland dugout third base side into the netting. One and two on Halpin. Shift onto the infield, playing him to pull. Outfield straight up. Burke up over 65 pitches. Throws high and away. Fastball 96, and it's 2-2. Burke has been pounding the strike zone. Of his 66 pitches, 44 have been strikes. He has struck out three. No walks surrendered. 2-2 pitch. Halpin swings and lines it over first. Fair ball down the line. Rolls to the wall. Halpin on his way to second. He's thinking about three. Takes the turn. The relay from Mydrov. Out at third base is Halpin. Line drive over. for the leaping first baseman Murakami, and a perfect relay throw from

0: My drop, and Halpin was out by a good 5 feet.
1: Yeah, if he would have picked up the third base coach as he was getting ready to get to second base, he would have got a big stop sign. But right now, he was looking, coming right out of the batter's box, thinking triple, and that was just an easy relay and throw out at third base.
0: Two outs, a double, but out 9-4-5 Halpin at third base. Now it's Brian Rocchio, takes a curve for strike one.
1: You got to feel like that was just, I'm trying to do too much in that moment. Take the double, you're in scoring position. You got a chance to get Kwan up to the plate with a man in scoring position, and instead he tries to do too much.
0: One strike pitch popped up by Rocchio, foul behind the plate. Teal gives it a look, but it gets two rows back into the seats. 0-2 the count on Rocchio. It's reminiscent of the Yankees in game one in Tampa Bay with Austin Wells.
1: Yeah, just trying to do too much in the moment, trying to create something really big, get to third base with one out, possibly score. Instead gets cut off and ends the rally for the most part.
0: Although Tim Kirkjian not here to throw down his glasses. 0-2 pitch. And that's just low to Rocchio on a slider. It's 1-2. And
1: well, give me your glasses and I'll throw them down.
0: Viral.
1: I'll throw your glasses down then.
0: 1-2 on Rocchio. Two outs. 2-0 Cleveland. Last of the fifth inning. Burke, the kick, the pitch. Swing and a miss, reaching for a fastball as Burke pumps it by him for the strikeout, his fourth. One hit, nobody left. We're through five in game five. Guardians 2, White Sox 0. This is the American League Division Series on ESPN Radio and the ESPN app, presented by Gusto.
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0: To the sixth in Cleveland with Greg Olson, Jesse Rogers, Christine Lisi at the studios, our ESPN Radio crew, producer John Martin, engineer Ryan Oler, Roxy Bernstein with you. 2-0 Guardians here in Game 5. And this winner take all. The winner moves on to the American League Championship Series, which will start on Monday. Montgomery, Doyle, and Tanachi, 8-9-1 for the White Sox against Gavin Williams, who has struck out 11. He has walked one. And he is not allowed a hit as we start the sixth. Colson Montgomery struck out in the third. In fact, the White Sox have struck out now 65 times already in this five-game series. The most all-time through five games of a playoff series. Swing and a tip of the plate by Colson Montgomery for strike one. It eclipsed the mark of 64 by the Nationals in 20. 20-

0: 19 against the Dodgers. Also 64 for Cleveland against the Yankees in the DS of 2017. One strike pitch, swing and a miss. Sweeper, 0-2.
1: So Gavin Williams is getting ahead, flipping a first pitch curveball in. If you want to swing at it, have at it, but getting ahead with a breaking ball. So he's pitching backwards. Then that one, he went with a sweeper, completely different velocity, almost 8 miles an hour different than the curveball. Gets a strike hit with, gets to 0-2, and then look for this 100 mile an hour fastball top of the zone.
0: Two strike pitch, way inside. That one hit Montgomery. And Colson Montgomery, just the second base runner for the White Sox here of game five, and a leadoff base runner on the hit by pitch. And that will bring up Brenton Doyle for Chicago.
1: The first pitch by Gavin Williams, it has been a mistake. 0-2 breaking ball hits Colson Montgomery on the front foot, pulls it way into the left-handed batter's box.
0: Doyle struck out in the third, and the curve is low and away for a ball. 1-0 is Gavin Williams, now 76 pitches. Nobody out in the sixth. Some stirring, but nobody throwing in the Cleveland bullpen. High set for Williams. The pitch. And a check swing and a breaking ball in the dirt. And Doyle held up. It's 2-0.
1: Probably that is going to be the alarms going off in the Guardian dugout with Stephen Vogt. Hit by pitch. 2-0 count.
0: The 2-0. Swing and a foul upstairs to the balcony on the home plate side of first base as the lefty Eric Sobrowski now begins to throw in the Cleveland bullpen.
1: Cleveland has a four-headed bullpen monster. Sobrowski, Tim Herron, Hunter Gaddis, and then one of the best in the world at his job as closers, Cade Smith.
0: 2-1 pitch. That one tied up. Doyle, a sinker down and in, and a feeble swing by Doyle. It's 2-2.
1: And that's a weapon that Williams has not used at all. It's been a lot of off-speed stuff. He has not run this nasty two-seam fastball into the righties at all.
0: Colson Montgomery at first, the 2-2. Swing and a miss. Struck him out. Fastball up and out of the zone, 98. 12 strikeouts for Williams.
1: I'm Carl Willis, and the pitching coach of the Guardians. I'm making a phone call down to the bullpen going, sit down. Everything's fine. He just made one bad pitch. Gavin Williams gets back at it. Just a mix of two-seam fastballs, four-seam fastballs, and just blows Doyle away.
0: One out, Montgomery at first, top of the order, Antonacci, who takes a strike on a sweeper from Williams. Fly out in the ground out for Antonacci. He is 0-2. And the 12 strikeouts ties the Cleveland postseason record with Charles Nagy. He had 12 strikeouts in a playoff game for the then Cleveland Indians.
1: 1995?
0: Against Baltimore in 96. Colson Montgomery, a short lead, low holding, high set for Williams. One strike pitch, swing and a foul to plate. And it's 0-2.
1: Got the opportunity to play with Nagy for a minute in the big leagues in Cleveland. But we were both on the Olympic team together in 88. Quality human being, great pitcher.
0: 0-2 on Sam Antonacci, left-handed batter. The pitch, and that is just low with a curve. And it's 1-2 on Antonacci. Newcomb throwing in the White Sox bullpen again. Sobrowski in the Cleveland bullpen. One out, top of the sixth, 2-0 Guardians. Williams, the 1-2 pitch. Swing and a tapper foul off to the right. Count holds 1-2 on Sam Antonacci.
1: Really waiting to see that good fastball from Gavin Williams. It's been all breaking balls, curveballs down, sweepers down and in. He has not shown one fastball to Antonacci.
0: 1-2 pitch is looped down the left side. heading toward foul ground and into the netting. Beyond the rolled up tarp down the left field side. We'll do it again. 1-2 on Antonacci. One out top of the sixth, and the White Sox still without a hit. In case you're wondering, there have been three all time in the postseason.
1: All right, Larson.
0: The 70th anniversary of Don Larson's perfect game was Thursday. Short lead at first for Montgomery. Williams, the 1-2, swinging a liner foul off to the left. Just beyond the camera well on the Cleveland side. There was the Houston combined no-hitter and the late Roy Halladay. Those are the three playoff no-hitters. 1-2 again. Swing and a broken bat looper over toward the line and shallow right on the move, and a running catch made by DeLauder for out number two. Colson Montgomery back to first base.
1: Really nice jump by DeLauder out in right field. Breaking ball about the same height as Jose Ramirez's home run. This one gets off at Antonacci's end of the bat. Flares it into right.
0: Now it's Teal with two outs and Colson Montgomery at first. Left-handed batting catcher. Williams throws. And a fastball is lifted back into the left over the screen. 0-1 on Teal, who has struck out twice so far tonight. Approaching 90 pitches now, Williams. One strike pitch. Swing, line drive sinking, and it falls in for a hit for the White Sox. On one bounce, out to DeLauder, who rifles it back in. Stopping at second, Colson Montgomery. And the Williams no-hitter broken up with two outs in the top of the sixth. And the White Sox have two on with two out. And here comes the pitching coach for Cleveland, Carl Willis, to the mound.
1: Really nice at bat by Teal. Struck out on that same curveball in the fourth inning. Williams has been using it a lot, goes back to it. And Teal flares it into right field for the first base hit of the game.
0: The pitching coach to the hill, Miguel Vargas, due to bat for the White Sox. The next pitch, Greg, will be number 90. You think this is the last batter with that lights-out bullpen you talked about?
1: Yeah, I'm going to think Zabrowski comes in for Murakami if Vargas finds a way to get on base, yes.
0: Would Zabrowski start the seventh?
1: I believe he would. I think we are at, as you said, 90 pitches. You got one of the best bullpens.
0: Is this a trip where Williams says, all right, Gavin, this is it. Empty the tank. Go get him.
1: Yeah, that's exactly it. Let it eat. Here's what we got on Vargas. Here's what I think you should do. Have a conversation between Bailey, Gavin Williams, and Carl Willis. Go through a little bit of a sequence. What's been successful. And empty the tank.
0: Two on, two out. 2-0 Cleveland, the pitch. Check swing, strike, sweeper of the outside edge, and a challenge from Vargas. He did not swing, but it was called a strike. And Vargas wins the challenge. It's overturned. It was outside by 7/10 of an inch. Ball one. 1-0 on Vargas.
1: Just a great take, great pitch. It just missed.
0: Ground out and a strikeout for the right-handed batter, upright stands. 1-0 pitch, that's low. A curve from Williams, it's 2-0. Colson Montgomery at second, Teal at first base. Montgomery reaching on a hit by pitch. And a single by Teal breaking up the no-hit bid. 2-0, Vargas takes it low. A curve, and it's 3-0.
1: Gavin Williams really has gotten away from the fastball this whole inning.
0: You give him the green light, 3-0.
1: I do. Heck yeah, Murakami 0-for-2 with two strikeouts, and it's not even close right now on Gavin Williams.
0: 3-0 pitch to Vargas, and that is a strike. Went with the sweeper. At the bottom of the zone, it's 3-1.
1: And that tells you that Gavin Williams and Patrick Bailey were also very aware that Vargas might have the 3-0 go. He is not getting a cookie in that situation.
0: A look back at the runner. Another glance by Williams. 3-1 pitch. Vargas takes fastball low, ball four at 100, and the White Sox have loaded the bases with two outs. Montgomery over to third, Teal up to second, and here comes the manager, Stephen Vogt. And a pitching change for the Guardians. With Murakami coming up, they summon the lefty out of the bullpen, Eric Sobrowski. Two outs, bases loaded for the White Sox. Top of the sixth inning. Cleveland 2, the White Sox nothing. 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
6: I'm Christine Lisi. A pair of 100-win teams will kick off the National League Championship Series tomorrow when the Brewers host the Dodgers. 7:30 Eastern, ESPN Radio. Milwaukee's got Jacob Mizrowski as its starter. He's faced L.A. three times in his career, posting a 1.59 ERA. L.A. seeking to become the first ever National League club to win three straight World Series. Goes with Tarek Skubal. Over the last couple of seasons, he's got an ERA just over 2, 31 strikeouts, 4 walks in 4 starts versus Milwaukee. Back to Greg Olson and Roxy Bernstein in Cleveland.
0: All right, Christine, this terrific bullpen that Stephen Vogt has, and he turns to it and brings in the lefty Eric Sobrowski to face Munetaka Murakami. 2-0 Guardians, two outs, bases full for the White Sox here in the top of the sixth inning, as Sobrowski has pitched so far now in 4 of the 5 games of this series after he worked one inning in game 4, and he's out there again here in game 5. A 2.61 ERA in 60 regular season games for Sobrowski, and good strikeout numbers. 76 strikeouts in nearly 50 innings pitched.
1: You know, he's had a solid year. Postseason, not so good. 1-1 with an 8.1 ERA. He has faced Murakami twice in games 1 and games 2. Got a strikeout and then got a ground ball to second base in game 2.
0: Left on left, Murakami 0 for 2, has struck out twice. The pitch, and that's in there, 94. Inner half and a called strike on Murakami, it's 0-1. Murakami has a slam this year. He went 2 for 5 with the bases loaded. One strike pitch, swing and a miss. Fastball right at the bottom of the zone. 0-2 on Murakami. Colson Montgomery at third. Teal at second, Vargas at first base. Third base side of the mound. Sobrowski delivers high. Fastball 96, 1-2. It's a tough vantage point with Sobrowski with his back showing toward home plate, almost angled to the first base dugout.
1: It doesn't show the ball until real late. And that 0-1 fastball Murakami was laid on.
0: 1-2 pitch, just missed low. And a challenge from Bailey. He's been unsuccessful already once tonight. If he's wrong, they're out of him. And it's low.
1: 1.8 inches. Way low.
0: Guardians out of ABS challenges. 2-2 on Murakami. Bases full. Two outs. Sobrowski, the pitch. Swing and a miss. Struck him out. Ball blowing it by him. 95 from Sobrowski, and the White Sox, they leave him loaded here in the sixth inning. One hit, three left. Top of the order coming up for the Guardians. We head to the home half of inning number six. 2-0 Cleveland. You're

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11: Back to school season means backpacks, schedules, and busy mornings. But there's one thing a lot of families forget to plan for. What happens when school germs start spreading and someone gets sick? Joining us now is Dr. Peter McCullough with some smart ways to be prepared before the school year begins. So, Doctor, back to school is exciting, but it also seems to be the time of year that families start getting sick again. Why does this season hit so many households?
12: Because people miss an opportunity, and that is to use nasal sprays and throat sprays twice a day preventively. These have been shown to reduce the common cold, flu, RSV, and other viral infections, but it has to be done twice a day on a regular basis.
11: What are some of the most common health issues that families run into once the school season does start?
12: The kids are back in school, they're coughing, they're sneezing, and they clearly spread viruses and other illnesses. 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
0: To the home half of the sixth inning, 2-0 Guardians here in Game 5. This winner-take-all, best-of-five American League Division Series matchup between these AL Central rivals. And Cleveland Division champs winning the division by one game over the White Sox. Jose Ramirez, a two-run homer in the fourth, and a 2-0 lead for the Guardians as we go to the bottom of the sixth inning. No runs, one hit, no errors for the White Sox. Two runs, four hits, no errors for Cleveland. Quan Ramirez DeLauder, top of the order, new pitcher for the White Sox. It is the veteran lefty Sean Newcomb. After five strong innings, Sean Burke gave up two runs on four hits, no walks, four strikeouts, and now it's the White Sox bullpen entering. Left on left, and Newcomb pours in strike one at 95.
14: And Burke was really, really good. Made one pitch, and I would go back and look at it and go, man, you know what? One of the best hitters in the world hit a really good pitch.
0: One strike pitch to Quan in there. 95, and it's 0-2. Quan singled and was aboard on the Ramirez home run. He is 1-for-2. Wind up Newcomb's pitch, and Quan sprays it foul off to the left. No balls, two strikes on Quan. Left-hander Newcomb winds the pitch, and Kwan takes strike three, called a front door sweeper that bended in there. That one froze Kwan, and there's one gone here in the last of the sixth inning.
14: Yeah, this is not what was intended coming from Newcomb with the sweeper inside, but he gets away with it, catches the inside corner, and locks up Kwan.
0: One out. Here is Jose Ramirez batting right-handed now. The lefty on the mound, and he takes a strike. And that slurve sweeper that Newcomb possesses. 0-1 on Ramirez. Newcomb started game three. And a 97-mile-per-hour fastball to the outside half, and it's 0-2. He went two scoreless innings, gave up one hit with a strikeout. He also worked in game two here on Monday, went two scoreless innings with three strikeouts. Way inside, moving the feet of Ramirez on a fastball down and in. 1-2 the count. Third appearance for Newcomb of this series. The pitch, and that strike three called in there with a sinker, may have been above the zone, but the Guardians are out of challenges, and there's two gone here in the last of the sixth inning.
14: Yeah, I think this one shows it's way above the zone. Ramirez didn't like about three of the pitches in that at bat, but just turned around, had a conversation with home plate umpire Vic Carapaza, and had to turn and walk away. No challenges left.
0: Left on left, Chase Delauder, hard grounder, diving, knocked down by Mydrod to his left, and rolls behind him in a shallow right. And that's an infield hit for Chase Delauder. Hit number five for the Guardians. On the first pitch, ambushes Newcomb with a hard ground ball, and it hit off the heel of the glove of Newcomb, or rather of Mydrod, and it rolled right behind him. And that's a hit for Delauder, and now it's Adell.
14: A really nice effort by Mydroth, lays out, just clips off the top of his glove. Delauder gets his first hit of the game.
0: Adell, an infield hit in the fourth, 1-for-2. Right-handed batter takes high and away. That slurve from Newcomb for ball one. One and oh on Adell. Short lead for Delauder, the pitch. And Adell fouls it off of the plate. Rolls in front of home plate. It's picked up by Teal, and he chucks it out of play. 1-1 on Adell. The Guardians have scored 9 runs in each of the last 2 games. They're down 2-0 in this series, winning both in Chicago to force game 5 back here in Cleveland. 1-1 pitch, mighty cut at a changeup. 1-2 the count on Adell. And the Guardians, the third team to score at least 9 runs in 2 straight postseason games when facing elimination on the road. The pitch, Adell, swing and a miss, and he strikes out at a changeup down, and 3 strikeouts in the inning for Newcomb. 1 hit, 1 left, we're through 6 in game 5. Guardians 2, White Sox nothing. This is the American League Division Series on ESPN Radio and the ESPN app, presented by Gusto.
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0: Dodgers and Brewers kick off the National League Championship Series in Milwaukee tomorrow, 7:30 Eastern, ESPN Radio. This will be the second consecutive year the teams meet in the LCS. Brewers had the best record in baseball this regular season, won a franchise record 103 games, had baseball's best run differential, outscoring the opposition by 214 runs. Second best record in the majors, the Dodgers. They also had the second best run differential, outscoring opponents by 201 runs. This marks the fifth time the Dodgers are playing the same team in an NLCS in consecutive years. Milwaukee ace Jacob Mizrowski will be making his fourth career appearance versus Los Angeles. LA counters with Tarek Skubal. On Monday on ESPN Radio, it's game two of the NLCS at 4:30 Eastern. The ALCS gets underway at 7:30 Eastern, the Rays welcoming either the White Sox or Guardians. Back to Greg Olson and Roxy Bernstein.
1: Christine, 2-0. The Guardians carry that lead to the seventh inning. The two-run homer back in the fourth by Jose Ramirez. As the Guardians go to the bullpen again, after a third of an inning from Sobrowski in relief of Williams, they turn to Hunter Gaddis, who has appeared now in all five games of this series. Benintendi, Peters, Mydroth, 5, 6, and 7 for the White Sox against the big righty. And Gaddis only for the stretch, and he flips the slider in there for a strike. It's 0-1. Benintendi 0-2, has struck out twice. Sub-3 ERA this season for Gaddis. A pitch, and that's just low with a changeup, 1-1. Interesting that the vote went to the bullpen again after Sobrowski got the big strikeout of Murakami with the bases full to end the top of the sixth inning. 1-1 pitch to Benintendi. Swing and a miss. Fastball, 1-2. And that's where the chess match between Stephen Vogt and Will Venable came into play, because if you stay with the lefty, more than likely Randall Grichuk pinch hits here. And it appears he'd rather have Gaddis facing Benintendi.
2: Well, Gaddis versus Benintendi. Benintendi is 1-for-11.
1: 1-2 pitch. Check swing. Did he go? Yes, he went around. Elevated fastball. Benintendi strikes out. 14 strikeouts by Cleveland, pitching, one out in the seventh.
2: We'll make that 1-for-12. So, Stephen Vogt, I was thinking Sobrowski comes up. You got lefty-lefty, Benintendi, Peters. And I was just kind of thinking with him. But, again, like you, you look at the background, and Gaddis has absolutely wiped out Benintendi.
1: Now it's Tristan Peters, and he takes ball one inside a fastball. Peters 0-for-1 with a walk.
2: And Peters is 1-for-3 with a double off of Gaddis.
1: Left-handed batter. Gaddis only for the stretch. Here comes the 1-0. Fooled him, tied him up, but a pitch down and in, a slider, and he went around. It's 1-1. Activity in the bullpen. Foster Griffin loosening for Cleveland. He is a left-hander. Peters steps out for a moment. Now gets back into the left-handed batter's box. Gaddis, the 1-1 pitch. Swing and a broken bat looper in a shallow right, and that drops in front of DeLauder for a hit. A one-out base runner, the second hit for the White Sox of Game 5. And a broken bat looper in a shallow right, and now here comes Chase Mydroth for the White Sox.
2: Gaddis went back to that slider that fooled Peters the pitch before that. Peters doesn't hit it very hard, but well enough into right field to get the rally started for the White Sox.
1: Mydroth 0-for-2, has struck out twice. Gaddis, the pitch. Mydroth bunts and pushes it foul up the first baseline. And it rolls right behind Jose Leger coaching at first base with Justin Jerschle across the way at third.
2: He was trying to push this ball to second base. Mazzana playing back towards the bag in double play formation, trying to push this past Gaddis for an infield single, just late on it.
1: Gaddis set. One strike pitch. Swing and a miss, and a changeup, and Mydroth coming out of his spikes to go after that one. 0-2.
2: A lot of depth, so Gaddis has things going two different directions, as well as a 95-mile-an-hour fastball. Changeup running down and into righties, slider running down and away.
1: Two-strike pitch, and that's low and away, went with a changeup again. One and two, the count on Mydroth. 5 2/3 from Williams. Gave up one hit, walked two with 12 strikeouts, tying a Cleveland postseason record. 1-2. Swing and a miss and a changeup. Strikes him out. Two gone in the seventh inning.
2: Yeah, this is throwing a nasty changeup on the year. Opponents are hitting 200 on it. It's got a lot of screwball action diving down and into the right-handed Mydroth. And you're seeing it out of the hand, looking like a fastball at 95, and it's just not there.
1: Two outs, Peters at first, Colson Montgomery, the left-handed hitting shortstop, takes strike one. Gattis darts the outside corner. Montgomery struck out in the third, hit by a pitch in the sixth. 2-0 Cleveland, two down, top seven. Gattis, one strike pitch. Swing and a pop-up back and out of play over the screen. 0-2 on Montgomery. Gattis has thrown 13 pitches, 10 strikes. Tristan Peters extends the lead at first, low holding. Infield swung around, playing Montgomery to pull, as is the outfield, the left-handed batter. Gattis just above the belt at the set. Two strike pitch, and that is strike three called, a slider. And Gattis skipping off the mound in elation, tapping his chest. Three more strikeouts in the inning for Cleveland pitching. One hit, one left, we're stretching in Cleveland. Game five, Guardians 2, White Sox nothing. 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
1: To the home half of the seventh of Game 5. Guardians 2, White Sox nothing with Greg Olson, Jesse Rogers, Christine Lisi, and our ESPN Radio crew. Roxy Bernstein with you. Low Bizana Bailey against Newcomb in the first pitch, grounded right side toward the hole to his right, backhanded by Murakami, underhand to Newcomb getting over to the bag with the pitcher covering for out number one. One pitch takes care of Nathaniel Lowe.
2: Newcomb done a nice job, and this is going against everything the White Sox did in Chicago for the last two.

0: Taylor made for Newcomb, a roll to short. Montgomery handled that one. No runs, no hits. There was an error. Nobody left. We are through seven in game five. Guardians 2, White Sox nothing. This is the American League Division Series on ESPN Radio and the ESPN app, presented by Gusto.
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0: On to the eighth inning of this winner-take-all Game 5 at Progressive Field in downtown Cleveland. 2-0 Guardians on a two-run homer by Jose Ramirez in the fourth inning, coming off Sean Burke. As we've reached the eighth inning, two runs on five hits for the Guardians. No errors, they've left two. For the White Sox, no runs, two hits with an error. They've stranded five. Cleveland pitching. Williams, Sobrowski, and Gattis have combined to strike out 16 of the 21 outs for the White Sox as we start the eighth.
4: You know what? You can look at it two ways, okay? You can look at it as poor hitting or great pitching. And I'm looking at Gavin Williams, was absolutely lights out. Sobrowski was really good. And then Gattis, this last inning, was the best that we have seen him in these five games against the White Sox.
0: Gattis will start the eighth, and a pinch hitter batting for Doyle as Will Venable sends up Randall Grichuk, the veteran right-handed batter, to pinch hit to lead off the top of the eighth inning. Right-hander Gattis, who struck out three in the seventh, the pitch fooled Grichuk, who tried to hold up, but a changeup and a half swing at strike one.
4: This one's kind of curious to me. Grichuk's 1-for-2 against Gattis. Doyle was 1-for-1.
0: Small sample size. One strike pitch outside from Gattis with a changeup, 1-1.
4: I agree. I don't have an explanation, though. I mean, if I saw some sort of a pattern forming there, I would, you know, explain it a little bit better, but...
0: Grichuk 1-for-9 with a run scored in the series, and a half swing tapper up the first baseline that just does go foul near the bag. It was fair for about 75 feet, and then it trickled off into foul ground. Cade Smith is up in the bullpen. He is the closer for the Guardians.
4: Now looking down at it, you got Antonacci left-handed, Teal left-handed, Vargas right-handed. If Vargas comes up this inning, the game is on the line. And that will be Cade Smith time.
0: 1-2, the count on Grichuk. 15 homers in the regular season. He had 287. In the crouch, open stance, the pitch. Swing and a foul pushed out of play off to the right. And third row of the second deck up above the White Sox first base dugout. Ball and two strikes. Hunter Gattis ready to fire the pitch. Swing and a miss. Slider got him out, number one.

0: Best slider I have seen Gattis throw in a long time. This one went straight down, had no horizontal break. It was a straight 12-6 slider, bottom of the zone, absolute filth at 89 miles an hour.
1: 17 strikeouts by Cleveland pitching. Sam Antonacci 0-for-3. He has not struck out tonight. Left-handed batter takes the slider just down low for ball one. A flyout, a ground up, then another flyout. He is 0-for-3. The 1-0 pitch. And that's off the outside with a slider. 2-0 the count on Antonacci. And keep in mind in game three, Cleveland pitching struck out 19 White Sox in that game. That is the most by one team in a nine-inning game in postseason history. And they have 17 now with one out in the eighth.
0: It's just been absolutely dominant pitching by Gavin Williams, who is, again, unbelievable.
1: 2-0 pitch, and that's a strike of the knees. Fastball 94 from Gattis. 2-1.
0: Antonacci's had a pretty nice series, but came in against Houston and first at bat was really locked in, not looking like a rookie in the postseason at all.
1: 2-1 pitch is grounded sharply foul past first. Right in front of the coaching box. Trickles down the right field line. Two balls, two strikes on Antonacci.
0: I will say this, Roxy. I'm not throwing anything inside half of the plate. He gets hit more than anybody in MLB, and I am not throwing anything near him.
1: 2-2. Swing and a looper going back on it is Bazzana, and it lands in shallow right about 5 feet beyond Bazzana and in front of the right fielder DeLauder, and fighting it off, Antonacci able to muscle it over the infield. And a one-out hit, the third hit for the White Sox here in Game 5, and Stephen Vogt making his way out to the mound.
0: Just a really nice piece of hit and a changeup to start it inside part of the plate. Antonacci stays back just enough off the end of the bat, flares it into right field, and it might be Cade Smith time, Roxy.
1: They are summoning the closer. Cade Smith enters, one out, top of the eighth. Guardians 2, White Sox nothing. This is the American League Division Series on ESPN Radio and the ESPN app.
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7: Christine Lisi. 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Dodgers 10-3 all-time in the postseason versus the Brewers, including seven consecutive wins dating back to Game 7 of the 2018 NLCS. 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
1: Christine, the Guardians bring in their closer. Here is Cade Smith in the eighth inning. One out. Runner at first, 2-0 Guardians. And Smith, like Gattis, has now pitched in every game of this series.
0: Went scoreless, 3-up, 3-down game one, 3-up, 3-down game two, threw well in game three, two innings. Game four went out there in the eighth inning, must-win game. Good eighth inning, ninth inning, ran out of gas, back-to-back nights of multiple innings. Let's see how he rebounds now.
1: Kyle Teal 1-for-3, singled in the sixth. The righty Smith powers that splitter down and in for ball one. Antonacci the runner at first, 2-0 Cleveland. Gattis went an inning and a third. Upright at the set, the 1-0 pitch, way outside from Smith, 98. And it's 2-0 on Teal. Now Smith was lifted in the ninth inning of game four after he breezed through the eighth inning. 2-0 pitch. Teal fouls it back. It's 2-1. Gave up a homer to Vargas to lead off the bottom of the ninth and walked Murakami, and then Stephen Vogt went to Gavin Williams to close it out. But prior to that outing on Thursday, he'd been untouchable. 2-1 pitch, strike called, splitter to the outside half of the plate. 2-2.
0: Fastball averages 98 miles an hour. Nasty split finger that he will throw 25% of the time, and a very occasional sweeper. Dominant, almost invisible fastball. The hitters have major problems picking the ball up out of his hand.
1: 2-2. Swing and a miss. Struck him out on a splitter. Two outs in the eighth.
0: So as a hitter, you're looking for a fastball at the bottom of the zone. He throws almost 100, 98 on average. So you're looking for this fastball at the bottom of the zone. Here comes his split finger, mid to upper 80s. And it's just starting in that same slot, right like that fastball, and then diving out of the zone, ends up in the dirt.
1: Miguel Vargas, strike one. A splitter in there from Smith. Vargas walked in the sixth. He is 0 for 2. He has walked nine times in his series. One strike pitch and foul ball at the plate. On a splitter down and away, and it's 0-2 on Vargas, who homered against Smith on Thursday.
0: Yeah, a little bit different situation. Smith was tiring, had a five-run lead, and threw Vargas a fastball inside part of the plate.
1: Two-strike pitch, swing, and a ball hooked over third, foul. And Ramirez, on a slow liner, went back and tried to reach for it, cross his body with that green glove. And it just eluded him down the left field side. Broken bat for Vargas, and he'll go get a new piece of lumber.
0: That would have been an awesome play by Ramirez, way in foul territory. Sinking flare of a liner.
1: Two outs, Antonacci at first. Smith set the two-strike pitch. That's low with a splitter. It was in the dirt, blocked by the catcher, Bailey. Throws that baseball out of play.
0: You know, Roxy, when you give up a home run to a guy, especially the game before, you remember every sequence, every pitch. He has not thrown that fastball yet.
1: 1-2 pitch, popped up. Foul, first base side of home plate. Bailey chucks the mask away, waiting for it to come down. He's got it to end the inning. Vargas fouls out, and Cade Smith strands the runner at first. One hit, one left. We go to the bottom of the eighth of game five. Guardians 2, White Sox nothing. 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
2: On to the last of the eighth inning at Progressive Field in downtown Cleveland. Game 5 of this American League Division Series. Winner take all. The series tied at 2. And the Guardians leading the White Sox 2-0 as we move along to the last of the eighth inning. Halpin, Rocchio, and Kwan. Newcomb continues on the mound for the White Sox. The only runs of Game 5. After a Stephen Kwan single, a Jose Ramirez 2-run homer. Just cleared the fence in right field. Back in the fourth inning, a second homer of this series. And a 2-0 lead for Cleveland as we go to the bottom of the eighth inning. Don't miss game one of the NLCS. Dodgers and Brewers in Milwaukee tomorrow, 7:30 Eastern on ESPN Radio and also on Fox Television. Catch John Shambi and Doug Glanville here on ESPN Radio for that NLCS. Game one tomorrow night. 7:30 Eastern from Milwaukee. Petey Halpin leads off the last of the eighth for Cleveland, left on left, and Halpin swings through a fastball at strike one. Halpin doubled in the fifth, tried to stretch it to a triple, and was thrown out at third base. Defensive changes for the White Sox. The right fielder Peters moves to center, and Grichik, who hit for Doyle, stays into play right. One strike pitch. Halpin swings and a fly ball out toward deep right center field. Going back is Grichik at the fence, and it's off the wall in right center. Halpin hustles into second base, and a leadoff double by the rookie Halpin.
3: Well, when Halpin got thrown out at third base back in the fifth inning, you know who the first guy to meet him at the top step was to pat him on the back?
2: Jose Ramirez.
3: I love that. Give Halpin a little bit of confidence, pat him on the back, and the whole dugout of the Guardians is telling him to stop at second base as they show the replay.
2: That ball was smashed, hit about halfway up the wall in right center. Will Venable out to make a pitching change for Chicago. Bottom of the eighth inning, a runner at second. Rocchio coming up for Cleveland. 2-0 Guardians. 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
6: 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Tarek Skubal and Jacob Mizorowski. Skubal in 7 career postseason starts, a 1.97 ERA, .72 whip, 63 strikeouts and 8 walks. Mizorowski had a 1.50 earned run average in 3 postseason appearances a year ago, all in relief. He's gone up against the Dodgers 3 times, a 1.59 ERA, 27 strikeouts. Back to Greg Olson and Roxy Bernstein.
2: Christine, Grant Taylor out of the bullpen, who's been a busy man in this series for the White Sox, makes another outing. And Halpin, the runner at second base, nobody out, 2-0 Guardians. And Brian Rocchio coming up to face the young righty Taylor. Bunt scenario for Rocchio?
3: I think it is, absolutely. Try to get the runner over to third base. Favorite thing in my life is going out in the, as a closer, going out in the eighth inning, and my offense gets me another run.
2: Corners charging up, not squaring, and a grounder to short. Montgomery fielding it near the bag at second, breaking on contact. Halpin on the slow ground ball. That gets him over to third base. Montgomery didn't have a shot to throw him out. Halpin runs very well, and it wasn't hit all that sharp. One out, essentially the sacrifice, even though he's not credited with one. Halpin at third base, one out. Here is Kwan.
3: Boy, very gutsy play by Halpin. That ground ball is right at him. And you're taught if the ball's at you or to your right, don't run to third base.
2: Infield in, fastball up and away at 100 from Taylor. Kwan singled and scored in the fourth. He is 1-for-3 in game 5. 2-0 Guardians. Halpin at third, infield up for the White Sox. Taylor for the belt. 1-0 pitch, and that's inside with a curve. 2-0 the count. Taylor pitched on Thursday in game 4, did not record an out, gave up 4 runs. 3 hits and he walked 2. A 2-0, and that's high. Slider missing, it's 3-0.
3: Absolutely dominant game 1, dominant game 2.
2: He threw 4 innings for a save in game 1, 2 hits, 6 strikeouts, no runs allowed. 3-0 pitch, high ball 4, and Kwan draws a walk.
3: The one guy in this lineup that I do not want to let beat me again is Jose Ramirez, and here he walks to the plate.
2: He'll bat left against Taylor. Wow. And they're going to walk Ramirez and just put him on. The empty base was second. And by walking Ramirez intentionally, that loads them for DeLauder, a left-handed batter.
3: That's just a wow. I mean, you go through it and you have hitters meetings and pitchers meetings, and you point one guy in the lineup. Hey, this guy is not going to beat us today. Well, they're not doing it by pitching around him. They're just flat intentionally walking him, moving Kwan to second base.
2: Teal goes out to visit the mound, and he's pointing at his helmet as if there is a pitch-com issue for the Cleveland catcher here. Leadoff double by Halpin after a ground out from Rocchio, advancing Petey Halpin to third. Kwan walked on 4 pitches, and they put Ramirez on to load the bases.
3: I understand we have technical issues right now on the mound, but I would honestly be sending the pitching coach out in this moment. Grant Taylor's got some really bad memories that he's got to process through from Thursday night. Didn't get anybody out. Gave up 4 runs. Game got blown open on his watch. And while we have a minute, I'd send somebody out there going, all right, here's what we got. You've been great this year. Just settle back in and do what you do.
2: The device seems to be working now. And heading back behind the plate is Teal. You know, sometimes you just got to plug those things in. Make sure they're charged.
3: Batteries weren't charged.
2: Infield in. Base is full. One out. DeLauder at the plate. Taylor from the belt. The right-hander throws. And that's down low. And a fastball 99 in the dirt. And scooping it up was Teal for ball 1. Two nothing Cleveland. One out, bases full. 1-0 pitch, and that bends in there, a curve for a called strike. Gutsy pitch from Taylor to even the count.
3: Well, that was the pitch when he went 4 innings on Monday, was absolutely lights out. Dominant curveball.
2: The 1-1 pitch. Curveball bounced over the mound. Mydroth on a backhand field, throws to the plate, and they get Halpin. With the infield in on a chopper over the mound, Mydroth ranging to his right, and the second baseman throwing on the move, right on the money to Teal to get the force. Everybody else moves up. There are 2 outs, and now the infield can back up. That was significant for the White Sox.
3: Very athletic play, because Colson Montgomery was playing this ball back towards the bag. Mydroth cuts in front on the run, running right towards third base, throw across the diamond. Perfect strike to Teal at home plate for the force out.
2: Now it's Joe Adell, bases full and two outs. Infield hit in the fourth. He's one for three. Right-handed batter as Taylor delivers, and that's a strike on a slider that nibbles at the outside corner. 0-1 on Adell. He has driven in six in this series, including a bases clearing, three-run triple in game three. The pitch, strike called, slider on the inside half of the plate, and it's 0-2. You're looking toward the ninth. Murakami, Benintendi, and Peters due to bat for the White Sox. Middle third of the order. 0-2 on Adell. Taylor, the pitch. Fastball high. 100 for the right-hander. It's 1-2.
3: Well, when we talked to Will Venable, I asked about Grant Taylor. He said, we'll probably have a discussion about mixing some pitches up. And so Grant Taylor today going a lot more sliders.
2: 1-2 pitch, just getting a piece, and it popped out of the glove of Teal, who could not hang on. And that was the slider from the right-hander.
3: I mean, his curveball's honestly much better in my opinion, but he's going with a lot more sliders today. Changing up the program, mixing things up against these hitters who really got used to him on Thursday.
2: 1-2 pitch. Swing and a ground ball left side. It was left, gobbled up by Vargas. Straightens, fires across to first. They get Adell as Cleveland leaves the bases loaded. One hit, three left. We go to the ninth in this winner take all game five in Cleveland. The Guardians, 2. The White Sox, nothing. 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
14: Back-to-school season means backpacks, schedules, and busy mornings. But there's one thing a lot of families forget to plan for. What happens when school germs start spreading and someone gets sick? Joining us now is Dr. Peter McCullough with some smart ways to be prepared before the school year begins. So, Doctor, back-to-school is exciting, but it also seems to be the time of year that families start getting sick again. Why does this season hit so many households?
15: Because people miss an opportunity, and that is to use nasal sprays and throat sprays twice a day preventively. 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
14: What are some of the most common health issues that families run into once the school season does start?
15: The kids are back in school, they're coughing, they're sneezing, and they clearly spread viruses and other illnesses. 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
2: One change for the Guardians as we go to the ninth. 2-0 Cleveland. Defensively, Angel Hanau takes over at second base for Travis Bezzano. And Cade Smith will try to close it out for the Guardians and send them to the American League Championship Series against Tampa Bay, which would start Monday night at the Trop. Two runs, six hits, no errors, five stranded by Cleveland. For the White Sox, they've been shut out on three hits with an error. They've left six. Two-run homer by Jose Ramirez in the fourth inning, and it's standing up right now as the only runs of Game 5. Munetaka Murakami is 0-for-3. He struck out three times tonight. He'll lead it off in the ninth. Benintendi, and then Peters to follow against Cade Smith. Only from the stretch, the pitch. And Murakami, swing and a miss, elevated fastball. Tried to hold up at 97 above the zone. It's 0-1. Smith, the pitch. And that's in there with a splitter. 0-2 is Murakami looking at the strike.
3: Murakami's between both pitches right now. I think he thought he was going to get that first pitch split that Cade Smith was using last inning. Got a fastball.
2: 0-2, way outside with 99. 1-2 on Murakami as Smith has thrown now 13 pitches since coming in the eighth. Got the final two outs of the eighth inning. 1-2. Swing and a miss. Blew him away. 99 from Cade Smith. One out in the ninth.
3: All right, you want to know what the difference between this Cade Smith is and the one on Thursday, Roxy? Five-run lead, two-run lead, chance to clinch. It's right here. You have so much adrenaline as a closer in this spot. You are just absolutely heated up.
2: Down and in from Smith. Missing ball one to Andrew Benintendi, who struck out three times tonight. He is 0-for-3. Smith, the 1-0. Swing and a foul out of play off to the left. And to the top deck of Progressive Field, it's 1-1 on Benintendi. The DH for the White Sox. 19 strikeouts by Cleveland pitching. The 1-1. Swing and a miss. Fastball. Top of the zone. 1-2 on Benintendi.

0: Smith ready to work. Here comes the 1-2 pitch. Outside and high with 100. 2-2 the count, and Andrew Benintendi. White Sox just trying to get the tying run to the plate here in the ninth inning. Smith, the 2-2. Inside and low with a splitter. And the count is run full on Benintendi.
1: That's absolutely what Benintendi's trying to do, is trying to get on base. Give somebody a chance to tie this up.
0: The pitch. Swing and a grounder, pulled foul at the first base side. Again, the payoff pitch to Benintendi. Smith throws. Swing, popped up, pushing out of play behind the third base dugout by about 12 rows. Cade Smith, first base side of the hill, upright. And the 3-2. Swing and a miss. Splitter got him. 20 strikeouts for Cleveland pitching tonight.
1: I mean, that's how good this guy is. I'm sitting here as a former closer going, you do not want to walk this guy and bring somebody up with the chance to tie the game up. Cade Smith goes, all right, you've seen enough fastballs. Here's a 90-mile-an-hour split punch out.
0: Now it's Peters, two outs in the ninth, and a splitter low and in for ball one. 2-0 Guardians. Cleveland one out away from coming back from a 2-0 deficit to win this series and go to the ALCS. The 1-0 pitch. Peters swings and tips it into the glove of Bailey. 1-1. Peters has singled and walked tonight. He is 1-for-2. One pitch. Strike at the knees. 100 and a challenge from Peters.
1: He's going to lose.
0: An ABS challenge, and it's well inside the zone.
1: Well, you can't take him with you, Roxy. I like the effort, but that was 100 miles an hour right down the bottom part of the plate.
0: Guardians one strike away. The pitch down and in. A splitter in the dirt right near the feet of Peters. Two balls, two strikes. 2-0 Cleveland. Two outs in the ninth inning. The pitch. Swing and a miss. Cade Smith strikes out the side in the ninth inning. And the Cleveland Guardians, for the second time in 3 years, are headed to the American League Championship Series. Cleveland pitching combines to strike out a 9-inning postseason record, 21 batters. Gavin Williams, the winner, he struck out 12. And Cade Smith gets the final 5 outs with 4 strikeouts. Jose Ramirez, a 2-run homer in the 4th inning for the only runs of Game 5. And coming back from a 2-0 deficit, the Cleveland Guardians win this series and are on to the ALCS.
1: Absolutely dominant performance by the Guardians pitching staff. Gavin Williams is one of the best starting pitchers in the game. He showed it tonight. Big moment, big time. He absolutely crushed the White Sox offense. Sobrowski comes in, bails him out of a jam. Hunter Gaddis was as good as we've seen him this series. 4 punch outs out of the 4 outs that he got. And then Cade Smith, one of the best closers in the world, absolutely locked it down.
0: Gavin Williams was dominant, carried a no-hitter into the 6th inning. Struck out 12, and then the combination of Sobrowski, Gaddis, and Smith over the final 8 outs handcuffed the Chicago White Sox, and dominant pitching in Stephen Vogt and the Guardians on to play the Rays in the ALCS with Game 1 Monday night at the Trop.
1: I mean, 21 out of the 27 outs are punch outs. That was how dominant this pitching staff was. And then when they needed him most in games 3, 4, and 5, Jose Ramirez shows everyone why he is one of the best players in the world. Goes deep on an impossible breaking ball out of the zone for the only 2 runs that we have here tonight.
0: The Guardians are the 4th team in playoff history to win a best-of-5 playoff series after losing the first 2 games at home. It was last done by the Blue Jays in 2015. The Giants accomplished it in 2012. And it was the Yankees in 2001. And after the Guardians were shut down in the first 2 games, they get it going and win this series as we go down to Jesse Rogers with Stephen Kwan.
2: Steve, did you get your jersey dirty out there? 21 strikeouts. You didn't have a lot of action out there.
3: No, I think I got that first one of the game, and then it was pretty boring out there. That's not too bad of a situation, though.
2: I mean, I don't think we've ever seen a pitching performance like this in the postseason. How can you put into words?
3: I mean, gosh, they were so prepared for it. I mean, that's what he's been doing all year. For him to show up in this moment, too, I mean, it's amazing. But, gosh, that's what Gavin's done all year.
2: And, of course, Jose does what Jose does the last 3 games. But that ball was at his shoes. Can you describe that home run?
3: Yeah, I mean, I was at first, and I think if he swings and misses, that's probably hitting the dirt. So I was over in between waiting for it to short hop the wall, and it goes over. So, I mean, that's Jose magic. Only his goes out like that.
2: Down 2-0. Did you believe?
3: Oh, yeah, 100%. I mean, anybody who says they don't is lying either. That was a fun one for sure.
2: All right, congrats. See you in Tampa.
3: Appreciate you.
2: Back to you, Roxy.
0: All right, Jesse. Stephen Kwan was aboard of the homer by Ramirez. And a 2-0 win for the Cleveland Guardians. And dominant pitching tonight. And they went through the heart of the order for the White Sox. The White Sox, 3, 4, and 5 hitters. Vargas, Murakami, and Benintendi were 0-for-11 with 9 strikeouts tonight. Let's go back down to the field and Jesse Rogers with the starter, Gavin Williams.
2: Gavin, a historic performance. How did you feel when you took the mound after just 1 day off?
4: Felt good. I mean, the other day was a bullpen day. I think the live reps helped me. So nothing about it, just touching the mound and had to go out there and do a job no matter what.
2: Velocity had an uptick in it. Was that because of the adrenaline of this crowd?
4: Yeah, you can say so. I feel like my velocity's been there all year. I've been throwing hard all year, been working on some things, and it's helped out a lot.
2: As this game is evolving for you, are you feeling better and better?
4: Absolutely. I think I'm learning every day still. Still got a lot of things to learn, but we're going to get there.
2: Describe this atmosphere right now. We're in pandemonium.
4: Cleveland's awesome. I love this place, and I mean, just look at the fans. They bring the energy every day. It doesn't matter if it's 30 degrees or 100 degrees, they're still going to be here.
2: You ready for Tampa Bay, Junior Caminero in the group?
4: Absolutely. We're going to be ready for anybody. We got enough to do.
2: Congrats. We'll see you down.
4: Thank you. Appreciate it.
2: You got it. Back to you, Roxy.
0: All right, Jesse. Well, Gavin Williams, after Game 4, Greg, poked his head into Stephen Vogt's office after he finished off Game 4 and got those final outs. And if there was any question about him pitching Game 5, it was quickly erased because he just poked his head into Stephen Vogt's office and said, "I'm good." Well, he wasn't lying. He was better than good tonight.
1: He was absolutely dominant, and that's what aces do. They take the ball when the ball is needed to be taken. He steps up. I mean, gets him out of a huge jam on Thursday night, comes back 48 hours later, and just lights out. Unbelievable stuff. If you have not seen this man pitch, he is as good of stuff as I have seen.
0: And when you're down 2-0, you need your leaders to step up. And clearly, they did for Stephen Vogt's Guardians, especially with Jose Ramirez. He had a down year. This is a future Hall of Famer. He's played more games in a Cleveland uniform than any other player in the history of this franchise. He's going to Cooperstown when his career is done. Maybe as soon as 5 years after he retires. And he's an incredible two-way player, and even three ways, because he could put pressure on you stealing bases with the bat and the glove, which we have seen. First 2 games, he struggled. He turned into Jose Ramirez in Game 3, and he pulled the Cleveland Guardians offense through.
1: He really did. He's one of the best players on the planet. He is a Hall of Famer, and he stepped up when they were down 2-0 and absolutely lit this offense on fire. He carried this team tonight with a two-run home run, had a two-run home run in game four to turn the lead over on into the Guardians' side with another unbelievable 100-mile-an-hour fastball up out of the zone. I mean, you talk about his base running. He stole a run in game three by himself. Just an unbelievable player who stepped up in the biggest moment when his team needed him.
0: So the Guardians are the first team since 2017 to come back from a 2-0 deficit. The first since 2015 to do it when losing the first two games at home. But they strike out 21 White Sox tonight, a record for any nine-inning game, regular season or postseason. In fact, the Guardians today struck out 64% of the Chicago White Sox hitters.
1: 21 out of 27. I mean,
0: well, of the outs, but there were 33 at-bats taken by the White Sox, 21 strikeouts.
1: It was a remarkable night of guys making pitches, and it was just overpowering stuff. And the White Sox were trying to just get guys on base, and they couldn't even do that. We've talked about Gavin Williams. Gattis was his best tonight, and Cade Smith is in a whole nother level of closers.
0: They're going to enjoy this tonight. They'll travel to Tampa Bay tomorrow and open up the ALCS on Monday against the Rays. Greg, how do you see that series?
1: Well, if this offense is the same one that it shows up game three, game four, game five, I think it's going to be a great series. It's going to be very evenly matched. Both teams will be doing anything they can to get guys on base, in scoring position, and try to get the big hit in the big moment.
0: On the other side for the White Sox, a historic season in terms of they had lost three consecutive 100 loss seasons. The modern era record, 121 2 years ago. Will Venable is done with this team. More than likely, I think Kevin Cash is going to have a say also in manager of the year for the American League. But from 101 losses to turn around and make the playoffs, the Chicago White Sox have announced their presence on the national stage. They won a wild card round against Houston. Maybe this spotlight was too big for them to try to close out a team like Cleveland. But the White Sox are clearly an ascending franchise right now.
1: They really are. No, they got a lot of young rookies that have a lot to show for getting into the playoffs, going into Houston and sweeping the Astros. That is a veteran team, playoff bound. And you look at it, go, wow, that was a big step. And then they come here and get ahead 2-0. And I don't know if it was the moment was too big. I just think their pitching kind of ran out of gas in game 3-4 with all the walks. And then here today, no walks, but Jose Ramirez did the one piece of damage on a ball that I cannot believe he hit.
0: Oh, with all this young talent moving forward, the White Sox are going to be a presence in the American League Central for years to come. Tough way for Will Venable and the White Sox season to end, but they had a terrific season and historic in so many ways with them coming off the three consecutive 100 loss seasons to make the playoffs, win a round, but fall short in a winner-take-all game five to their division rivals, the Cleveland Guardians, who will head on to the American League Championship Series. A full house here in Cleveland and a snappy 2 hours and 36 minutes to play it. Gavin Williams has struck out 12, the winning pitcher. Sean Burke pitched well, takes the loss. Cade Smith the save, the only offense coming in the fourth inning, and a two-run blast off the bat of Jose Ramirez, his second home run of this series. Once again, our final in Cleveland, it was the Guardians 2 and the White Sox nothing. For my partner, Greg Olson, for Jesse Rogers, our producer, John Martin, and for Ryan Oler, our engineer, Roxy Bernstein from Progressive Field in Cleveland, as we go to Christine Lisi in the studio with the postgame show. Christine.
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0: 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Throwing those 18 pitches to close out the Game 4 win had no impact on Cleveland's Gavin Williams whatsoever against the White Sox in the winner-take-all Game 5 of their ALDS.
1: 3-2 to Vargas. Strike three call. Fastball top of the zone. Eighth strikeout for Williams. Two gone, top four. With 17 pitches to get the final three outs of Game 4, now starting Game 5. The windup and the 0-2 to Murakami. Swing and a miss. Elevated fastball to 100 as Williams strikes out the side here in the fourth. Nine strikeouts for Gavin Williams.
0: First hit of the game for either team did not come until the bottom of the fourth inning, rather, off the bat of Stephen Kwan against Sean Burke. Next batter, Jose Ramirez, 0 for 11 lifetime versus Burke, continued his resurgence at the plate over the last couple of games of the series.
1: Burke, the 2-2 pitch. Swing and a ball yanked down the right field line toward the corner, and Tristan Peters watched it sail over the fence. Home run, Jose Ramirez just got over the top of the wall. It cleared the fence by a foot. Second home run for Ramirez in as many games. 2-0 Guardians.
0: And with that 2-0 lead, Williams continued to dominate the White Sox.
1: Wind up and the 2-2 pitch. Swing and a miss, up and in at a fastball, 99. Mydrot strikes out. 11 strikeouts for Gavin Williams. Another 1-2-3 inning. He has a no-hitter going.
0: That no-hitter was broken up with two out in the top of the sixth. He'd exit the game after Chicago loaded the bases. He gave up one hit, two walks, 12 Ks, and 5 2/3. Enter Eric Sabrowski for Cleveland.
1: 2-2 on Murakami. Bases full, two outs. Sabrowski, the pitch. Swing and a miss. Struck him out. Fastball blowing it by him. 95 from Sabrowski. And the White Sox, they leave them loaded here in the sixth inning.
0: That was the play of the game, brought to you by Grainger. 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Cleveland completed the comeback from a 2-0 deficit with a 2-0 victory over Chicago, and will face Tampa Bay Game 1 of the ALCS Monday night at 7:30 Eastern here on ESPN Radio. Coming up, LA and Milwaukee ready to tangle again in the NLCS. 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
4: Back to school season means backpacks, schedules, and busy mornings. But there's one thing a lot of families forget to plan for. What happens when the school germ starts spreading and someone gets sick? Joining us now is Dr. Peter McCullough with some smart ways to be prepared before the school year begins. So, Doctor, back to school is exciting, but it also seems to be the time of year that families start getting sick again. Why does this season hit so many households?
5: Because people miss an opportunity, and that is to use nasal sprays and throat sprays twice a day preventively. These have been shown to reduce the common cold, flu, RSV, and other viral infections, but it has to be done twice a day on a regular basis.
4: What are some of the most common health issues that families run into once the school season does start?
5: The kids are back in school, they're coughing, they're sneezing, and they clearly spread viruses and other illnesses. 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
7: 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A dream starting pitching matchup kicks off the National League Championship Series for the Dodgers and Brewers in Game 1 tomorrow, 7:30 Eastern, ESPN Radio. Tarek Skubal and Jacob Mizorowski. Skubal in 7 career postseason starts, a 1.97 ERA, .72 whip, 63 strikeouts, 8 walks. He's gone at least 6 innings and allowed a run or fewer in 6 of those 7 starts. In 4 starts against the Brewers over the last 3 seasons, Skubal's ERA 2.10, 31 Ks, 4 walks. Mizorowski, a 1.50 earned run average in 3 postseason appearances last year, all in relief. He's gone up against the Dodgers 3 times, a 1.59 ERA, 27 strikeouts, 3 walks in 17 innings. And against the Miz in the regular season and postseason, LA's Freddie Freeman, Mookie Betts, Shohei Ohtani, a combined 3-for-22, 5 walks, 10 strikeouts, and 1 home run. So a year after being swept by LA, Milwaukee could ruin the Dodgers' quest for a three-peat, says ESPN MLB insider Buster Olney.
8: You know, I just feel like that the Brewers have 3 equalizers that can help them take down the Dodgers. And I picked the Brewers in this series. You've got the Miz, who's the best starting pitcher in baseball right now. Henderson with his stuff holding opponents to 183 average. And then Jackson Churio, who to me, you know, his in terms of his heartbeat, he looks like Derek Jeter, 22 years old. It's just another game. You know, he's not fazed by the postseason, and he has the swing of Gary Sheffield. Like, he punishes the baseball. You know, those 3 players, I think, give them a real chance to stop the Dodgers dynasty.
7: 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Our next broadcast, Raiders-Patriots tomorrow at noon Eastern. Coming up next, it's game night. 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
1: The 2-2 pitch. Swing and a ball yanked down the right field line toward the corner, and Tristan Peters watch it sail over the fence. Home run, Jose Ramirez. The 2-2. Swing and a miss. Struck him out. Fastball up and out of the zone, 98. Zabrowski, the pitch. Swing and a miss. Struck him out. And the White Sox, they leave him loaded here in the sixth inning. Swing and a miss. Cade Smith strikes out the side in the ninth inning. And the Cleveland Guardians, for the second time in 3 years, are headed to the American League Championship Series.
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2: 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Mark Zeno, John Michaels with you as we take you through a wild and crazy college football day. But first, we start with the ALDS win for the Guardians. You heard the call of Roxy Bernstein on ESPN Radio as the Guardians win 2-0 and move on. And you heard swing and a miss, strike three, a total of 21 times for the White Sox today. Really hard to win a baseball game when you strike out 21 times, but the Guardians manifestly heading to the ALCS. They'll face the Rays. They overcome an 0-2 deficit. They win three in a row against their division rival and move on. John, an impressive, you know, series. I honestly thought the White Sox were going to win this one today.
3: Yeah.
2: But really, it was only the Guardians only had six hits. They only needed one of them. Jose Ramirez, two-run homer. That was the difference in the game. White Sox only got three hits, as I mentioned, those 21 strikeouts, and the Guardians are moving on.
4: Yeah, Gavin Williams, a big part of it. He comes up with 12 strikeouts in 5 2/3 innings. So you think about it, you get 17 outs of a ball game, and 12 of them, guys don't even put the ball into play. So an unbelievable job there for the Guardians. It stinks for the White Sox. They were one of the great redemption stories in baseball all year long. Most people picked them to be dead last, and here they were one win away from going to the ALCS, but now the Guardians get a chance to play the Rays, who might just be the best team in baseball as we've got things rolling through these first two rounds of the postseason.
2: Well, Gavin Williams went 5 2/3, only gave up one hit, and in those 17 outs, he managed to strike out 12 batters, and after the game, he spoke with Jesse Rogers. Here's Gavin Williams.
5: Gavin, a historic performance. How did you feel when you took the mound after just one day off?
6: I felt good. I mean, the other day was a bullpen day. I think the live reps helped me, so nothing about it. Just touching the mound and had to go out there and do a job no matter what.
5: Velocity had an uptick in it. Was that because of the adrenaline of this crowd?
6: Yeah, you could say so. I feel like my velocity's been there all year. I've been throwing hard all year, been working on some things, and it's helped out a lot.
5: As this game is evolving for you, are you feeling better and better?
6: Absolutely. I think I'm learning every day still. I still got a lot of things to learn, but we're going to get there.
5: Describe this atmosphere right now. We're in pandemonium.
6: Cleveland's awesome. I love this place, and I mean, just look at the fans. They bring the energy every day. It doesn't matter if it's 30 degrees or 100 degrees, they're still going to be here.
5: You ready for Tampa Bay, Junior Caminero in the group?
6: Absolutely. We're going to be ready for anybody. We got a lot to do.
5: Congrats. We'll see you down.
6: Thank you. Appreciate it.
2: Well, it was a huge outing for Gavin Williams, and the Guardians move on. And a bad day for those who are pro salary cap in baseball, because two of the smallest payrolls in all of Major League Baseball are in the ALCS.
4: Yeah, you're absolutely right. You're talking about teams that aren't spending a lot of money, but they're getting the bang for their buck. Small market teams, three of the four, you have a nightmare scenario for Major League Baseball. But for these four teams left, they're loving every bit of it.
2: All right, game one of the ALCS, Rays, Guardians. 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So the Guardians are headed to the ALCS. Meanwhile, a huge win for Georgia and Tuscaloosa, and Kentucky makes the loudest statement of the SEC. That's all next. Game night on ESPN Radio.
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0: Brewers on ESPN Radio. 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
8: Line of scrimmage, the 14. It's second down and 9 for Georgia. Got to get to the 5 for a first down. Second down and 9. Gunner out of the gun. Phillips to his right. Gunner hands us with a fakes it to Peanut. Gunner going to his right to the 10, to the 5. Gunner dives and scores.
9: That's what it sounded like on the Georgia Bulldogs Sports Network as Georgia goes on to defeat Alabama 20-17 in a tightly contested battle in Tuscaloosa. I'm Mark Zeno. He's John Michaels. It's Game Night on ESPN Radio, the ESPN app, Sirius XM Channel 80, presented by Progressive Insurance. Look, we knew this game, John, was going to be exactly what it, you know, lived up to being. It was a sort of slugfest, back and forth, you know, punch you in the mouth kind of typical battle that you see between Georgia and Alabama here. And look, it, you know, it's one of those games, and I'm not going to sit here and make excuses, but there were a couple of plays down the stretch in that game. Some of those referee-aided were not aided for that matter,
10: right?
9: That were game-changing type things. Georgia did enough to win the game. For the number one and number two offenses in the land, clearly both of their defenses took center stage tonight. And Georgia comes out on top. Again, for me, this doesn't really change much manifestly for either one of these teams. I think they're both still going to be there. They're both going to go to the playoff. They're both being in the top 10 for the rest of the year, regardless if they drop another game or not. And we'll see these two teams again come late December and January.
10: Yeah, the one thing it showed me is the veteran quarterback in Gunnar Stockton outplayed the young quarterback in Keelan Russell. Gunnar made a couple of throws down the stretch. You heard the winning touchdown where he runs it in on his own read, but he made a couple of throws when Georgia was trying to run out the clock that he had to make. 18 to 22, 249 yards and a touchdown. He did throw an interception. Almost had a second interception that would have been super costly. Russell seemed a little more skittish in the pocket. Feet were moving, wasn't really getting set, didn't make the throws that he wanted to. But I agree with a lot of what you say there, Zinn. Both of these teams look like playoff teams. Both of these teams look like the class of the SEC. Mm-hmm. And you may see a rematch of the two of them coming up in Atlanta like we seem to have every single year in early December.
9: Yeah, you know, and look, I'll make one more, you know, kind of comment here about Alabama, as everybody will, you know, try to draw some grand conclusions off of one game here 5 weeks into the season. But I'll again tip my cap to the job that Kalen DeBoer has done. I laugh and scoff at people who think he's not a good coach. He's an excellent football coach, and he had his team well prepared, and given everything that, you know, you're going up against when you're facing Georgia both offensively and defensively, his team was prepared to play today. And, right. And they did not look outmatched in any facet of the game. We know we've seen that at times, and it happens in college football. Some days you just get overmatched. We saw it today in several different aspects in some of the major conferences. But, you know, this is an Alabama team that is as complete of a team as they've had in years, both offensively. And their defense is probably one of the top five defenses in the country, certainly top two or three in the SEC. And then you add in Keelan Russell, who's added a whole new dynamic offensively for this team. If they can get some more consistency out of the running game, Alabama, they're going to be a real threat.
10: Yeah, and they got to be happy today. They ran for 161 yards. Remember, yep, the last time these two teams played, Alabama had minus 3 yards rushing in the SEC championship game, which was absolutely embarrassing for them. So they did bounce back. I like what I saw out of Kane Womack's defense. There were times in the past I thought he got a little bit blitz happy. Today he was really trying to make Georgia throw into numbers. He was rushing three a lot of times, dropping eight, doing some different stuff. But for Georgia, it's just the same Georgia they always are. They're super coached well. They're fundamentally sound. They run the football. They had over 200 yards on the ground, and they just make the plays they need to down the stretch to come up with a very hard-fought victory. I think these are two of the five best teams in college football, and I could say that pretty easily 6 weeks into the season.
9: Well, you mentioned Kirby Smart and the excellent job he always does with the Georgia Bulldogs. Here he is after the game with Laura Rutledge.
11: Kirby, you told us this game would show you a lot about where your team's at. So how do you feel now?
12: We got some great players and great kids. I told them I don't care about the scoreboard. I really don't care who wins. I just want them to feel us. I just want them to feel us. I want them to pound the ball. You know, in the first half, they had more rushing than us. But we had a bad gap fit, and our offensive line played awesome. Physical. It was fun to watch for this university. I'm so happy for these kids. Tough place to play, and it's a great team in Alabama.
11: Gunnar Stockton, his toughness on display as always, but he was able to squeeze the ball in so many tight windows. What can you say about the way your quarterback played tonight?
12: Well, you know, everybody talks about him not being good enough, not being able to do this, not being able to do that. Well, he just had third down, backed up out of his own end zone, and he fired one in there to a tight end. It was the game-winning play. He and Mike Bobo did a hell of a job tonight.
10: I love that he sticks up for his offensive.
9: Yeah, you notice how he had to stick Mike Bobo in there. Just had to give a little love to Bobo.
10: For those of you that don't understand why he sticks up for Mike Bobo, in the country that where Zinn and I live in Atlanta, when I say people go crazy over Mike Bobo, it's insane. If Georgia doesn't go for 500 yards of offense, he gets yelled at. So Kirby Smart has spent a lot of time this offseason sticking up for his offensive coordinator. But I thought he did call a good game, and Gunnar came up with some really big plays. I'll be fascinated to see how far Alabama falls, if at all. They probably fall a spot or two at most in the AP poll, and I think Georgia may jump up a little bit higher.
9: Yeah, I think Georgia's going to be the number one team today, tomorrow when it's all said and done. They'll move up to number one in the polls. Texas will obviously fall with their loss to Oklahoma today, but, you know, I don't see Alabama falling more than one spot in right. The rankings, and they really shouldn't. Again, you know, it's one of the, when Ohio State lost to Texas, they didn't drop that much. When you get two teams of this powerhouse, of this level, that are perennially top five teams, you can't punish them for losing to another top five team. I mean, relatively, you can't punish them that much. They're not falling out of the top 10. Nobody's going to leap. Nobody who won today should leap Alabama with any grand, huge leap or anything like that. I think in general, these two teams show you why the SEC is as good as it always is every year and the brand of football that they play.
10: We'll disagree a little bit on the SEC. I think there are teams in the SEC, specifically the two that played in this night game in Tuscaloosa, Alabama, that are head and shoulders above others. I think a lot of the other ones get propped up by the patch that's on their chest, and they're not nearly as good as the AP voters and everybody else would have you believe, because I think we see a lot of fraudulent football teams, and all we do is kind of move them up and down in the AP rankings just based on the fact that they've got an SEC patch on their name, and we count their losses as quality losses. Which is one of the dumbest things I've ever heard in college football.
9: Yeah. Well, again, my only stance on that is just if you're going to give people props for wins, you should give them props for losing to good teams as well. All right. Told you Texas lost today in the Red River rivalry. We'll tell you how it happened next. It's game night here on ESPN Radio. I'm Mark Zeno. He's John Michaels. Again, ESPN Radio, the ESPN app, and Sirius XM, Channel 80.
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9: I'm Ed Mankin. The Cleveland Guardians are heading to the ALCS, down 2-0 in their series of the White Sox. They win 3 straight, capped off by a 2-0 Game 5 victory tonight. Jose Ramirez provided the only runs Cleveland would need with a 2-run homer. Meanwhile, the White Sox hitter struck out 21 times as Chicago's season comes to an end. So it will be Cleveland and Tampa in the ALCS beginning on Monday on ESPN Radio.
1: turning into a very dramatic day and night of college football. Tonight, number 2 Georgia picked up a win in Tuscaloosa.
2: Line of scrimmage, the 14. It's 2nd down and 9 for Georgia. Got to get to the 5 for a first down. 2nd down and 9. Gunner out of the gun. Phillips to his right. Gunner hands us with a fakes it to Peanut. Gunner going to his right to the 10, to the 5. Gunner dives and scores!

0: the call for the Georgia Bulldogs Sports Network as Georgia beats Alabama 20-17. The Bulldogs will likely move up to number one in the rankings. That's because of the Red River rivalry. Oklahoma took down top-ranked Texas on a last-second field goal, 27-24. Also tonight, after giving up a touchdown in overtime, Kentucky got a touchdown and a two-point conversion. The Wildcats upset LSU 35-34. Number 21 UCLA edged number 13 Oregon 17-15. South Carolina took down number 16 Florida 38-19. NFL news, according to ESPN's Adam Schefter and the NFL Network's Ian Rappaport, the Cardinals are finalizing a deal to trade receiver Marvin Harrison Jr. No word yet as to which team he will be traded to, but he's already inactive for tomorrow's game against the Lions.
1: 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I'll recap it all in my Upon Further Review at 7 a.m. Eastern. 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
2: Driving, kick it, looks good, it is good! You cannot hitch the wagon! The Sooners knock off number one Texas in the Cotton Bowl!
3: That's what it's supposed to look like. Wasn't always pretty, didn't always go our way, but really went right according to script.
4: Texas will go back and they'll kick themselves. Texas had 150 more yards than Oklahoma in this game. It's the miscues.
5: We're not dead, we're going to be okay. We'll get back up off the mat. That competitive spirit will show up again next Saturday.
0: The Horns got hooked.
6: It is game night here on ESPN Radio, the ESPN app, Sirius XM, Channel 80. He's John Michaels. I'm Mark Zeno. You heard Toby Rogelin from Learfield with the call as Oklahoma defeats Texas in the Red River rivalry. It was a game that was back and forth. It was a game where, let's just see, John, objectively, as we kind of just, you know, dive into the box score here. Oklahoma scored 27 points. Two of their three touchdowns were not offensive.
7: Right.
6: They got a block punt for a touchdown and a defensive pick six. So to say Texas's defense lost this game, nope, they didn't. Arch Manning was 19-31, 260 yards and three touchdowns. But you heard it there. It was a bunch of miscues. I mean, Arch did throw a bad pick in the game, two of them actually. And when you outgain a team by over 150 yards and you hold them to 2 of 13 – on third down conversions, those are games you're supposed to win. Didn't happen that way for Texas today.
7: Yeah, and Arch threw a terrible interception with 19 seconds left. Texas is trying to get into field goal range to win it. He's kind of half rolling to the right, didn't get a lot on it, throws the interception. And then John Mateer makes maybe the two best throws of the year that he's had. He had one to Isaiah Satania where they originally called it incomplete, but Satania got both feet in. Then he makes another one down the right sideline. Tate Sandell walks up and knocks in the field goal. But you're right. This win for Oklahoma reminds me of their win last year against Alabama in the regular season,
6: yep,
7: where they were outgained by like 200 and some odd yards.
6: And it was three turnovers from Alabama that lost the game.
7: And it was a pick six from Ty Simpson, mm-hmm, so it was the same thing. So that's what, like Brent Venables, when they're living in a good place, when Oklahoma's living in a good place, they come up with turnovers that way and they win. Texas is going to kick themselves, but they're going to look back and say, you know what, we kind of got the same thing against Tennessee and we got the same thing against Ohio State. So eventually the football gods got them, and unfortunately for them, today it was in the Red River rivalry.
6: Yeah, and look, I'm not going to say much here or downgrade Texas that much. I know people will choose to do that, and that's fine. You know, the schedule that they've played. Look, going into Knoxville and winning is not an easy task. It never will be for anybody. And so that to me doesn't, you know, scare me off of Texas. And they're not out of the playoff yet by any stretch of the imagination. They're not in danger of not making the playoffs yet. At this point in time, the loss obviously, you know, kind of, you know, raises your eyebrows a little bit. But here's Steve Sarkisian after the loss and what they need to fix.
5: We've got to find a level of consistency in the run game. And I get it, OU's run defense is very good, but we've got to find a level of consistency in running the football. And we've got to create more turnovers defensively, and we got to protect the ball better on offense. You know, we're in the minus margin now in the turnover margin, and that is rare for us in our program. So those are right off the top of issues that need to be rectified.
6: Yeah, and you beat yourself, it's going to happen. I mean, that's Texas beat themselves today.
7: Yeah, the turnover thing's terrible. And this is where, you know, if we had a four-team playoff, Texas might have been out. Like, yes. This is back in the day. They would have been kicking themselves in the rear end. But now all of a sudden your margin for error probably for Texas comes down to one. You could lose one more game, and that may be it. They've still got to play Florida, Ole Miss, Mississippi State, Missouri, and LSU during the regular season. So can they navigate that with only one loss? Probably. Maybe they lose one more, but they're going to make the postseason barring a complete collapse.
6: Well, Steve Sarkisian agrees, as he says he's disappointed with the result, but they ain't dead yet.
5: A level of frustration, a level of disappointment, a level of anger, but also a level of optimism, knowing we can get these things fixed, and we got a long season to go, a long way to go. We've got a good football team, so we're not dead. We're going to be okay. We'll get back up off the mat. I never question the competitive spirit of these guys or the guys in that locker room, and I think that showed again today, and that competitive spirit will show up again next Saturday.
6: We'll see how Texas rebounds next week. By the way, it's National Youth Sports Week. Thanks to all the coaches and parents supporting young athletes. Visit TakeBackSports.org for free resources and tips on how to make youth sports a positive experience for every kid. Maybe I need to go there. Me coaching my kids probably need to go take a class or something. But from a team that's not
7: I think
6: dead
7: you
6: yet,
7: need more than a class. Well, no, yeah, I'm just not going to let that slide.
6: There's a litany of therapists who would have a field day helping me sort through all the issues. But Texas not dead yet. A team very much alive. All of a sudden, it's the Kentucky Wildcats.
7: Meow.
6: Once again, Will Stein, their head coach, becomes the ultimate gambler, going for two in overtime to win the game. Here's the call.
8: Rodriguez sets up on the right side with Darby and Ferguson. They're all just outside the right tackle. To the left side come Miller and Skinner. So Boyer's not in there. And now the three guys to the right split out wide. Minchie, he can run it, and he does!
9: Oh, my!
8: 2 points, and Kentucky wins the game in overtime!
9: Oh, my goodness! Andre Woodson scored on the same kind of play in regulation against LSU in 2007. They spread it, and they're on the field!
6: Random memory from 19 years ago, JMI Sports Network with the call, but for the second week in a row, Will Stein goes for two in overtime. Yep. To steal a win. Look, I mean, Kentucky's a great story. They're fun to watch. They have certainly caught everybody's attention at this point in time. And after years of Mark Stoops sort of being relevant for Kentucky football and not really ever getting over the hump, it looks like Kentucky is poised to take another step.
7: Yeah, it feels that way. Will Stein, when he took this job, I remember I had a chance to interview him here locally, and we asked him a question. He said, I'm here to win. He goes, I'm here to win, and I'm here to win right now. And you kind of laugh that off when you hear a new coach and Will Stein coming over for Oregon, and maybe Dante Moore is missing. Will Stein right now is his offensive coordinator. Maybe the Ducks could use him. But he shows that he's got onions. This is back-to-back weeks. We were talking about it before the show. We were kind of off the air having a conversation. When LSU scored first, we all said, would Kentucky go for two in the first overtime if they end up scoring? And we all were like, absolutely yes. But this is another game, and I'm not going to let it slide, that referees screwed it up.
6: Of course.
7: Kentucky, trying to get LSU to jump off sides, has one of their wingbacks flinch. They claim they called timeout. Lane Kiffin blowing a gasket, and rightly so. There was no way that timeout was called beforehand, and that ultimately allows LSU or for Kentucky to take a regular two-point conversion and score. So officiating kind of screwed it up, but hats off to Kentucky to keep and battling and doing everything they could to come up with a victory over the LSU Tigers.
6: Yeah, I mean, again, and LSU having their own sort of litany of issues now with a second loss on their schedule, all of a sudden their playoff hopes start to really take a ominous turn here. But Will Stein has transformed this Kentucky program. Here he is after the win.
10: I sure am. And Coach Stein giving a hug to his wife right now. Coach Stein, you were here in 2007 as a fan. Could you have ever imagined that one day you'd be the coach and you guys would defeat LSU, the number two team in the country?
11: I don't even really know what just happened, to be honest. I don't know what happened. I'm so happy for our fans. So happy for this team. We got a really good team. We got a really good team. I believe in these guys. They keep fighting. Unbelievable job.
6: right, so Kentucky pulls off the win now, and they are not in the top 25. The question is how much will the goofs who make the AP poll, and I stress goofs, because there are some goofy decisions that are made, how quickly will they jump, how high will they jump in the rankings, in your opinion?
7: They're probably going to be somewhere in the top, I'd say somewhere between 15 and 18. Somewhere in that range is where they'll end up falling, just because the bottom ends up being a murky mess. We saw the teams in the ACC that had just made it in, Pitt, Duke being right around there. They all lost today. So who do you end up going to? You're going to look and say Kentucky had one of the biggest wins against a top 10 team in LSU, and they'll move them up. You think about it, Kentucky's only loss right now is a bad second half to Alabama, because they were winning that game at halftime and then just fell apart, or they would be even higher up. I'd say somewhere between 15 and 18.
6: You know me, probably way too high, but that's neither here nor there. Let the people who decide that do their thing. It was a big night in Lexington, Kentucky, but it was an even bigger night in Cleveland. Game night on ESPN Radio continues next.
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1: Two nothing Cleveland, two outs in the ninth inning. The pitch, swing and a miss. Cade Smith strikes out the side in the ninth inning. And the Cleveland Guardians, for the second time in 3 years, are headed to the American League Championship Series.
2: That was the call from Roxy Bernstein on ESPN Radio. It's game night here with John Michaels and Mark Zeno on ESPN Radio, the ESPN app, Sirius XM, Channel 80, presented by Progressive Insurance. You heard Roxy Bernstein on the call. Alongside him was Greg Olson, ESPN Radio MLB analyst, and he joins us tonight as the Guardians advance to the ALCS. Greg, welcome. It was a dominating performance from a pitching perspective from the Guardians, a total of 21 strikeouts, 12 of them by Gavin Williams. I mean, it's really hard to win a baseball game when you actually don't hit the ball, period.
3: Well, when you strike out 21 out of the 27 outs, it's going to be a long night. And you can look at it two ways. You can go the White Sox offense is inept, or you can go the Guardians pitching staff was absolutely dominant. And I'm going to lean on the Guardians pitching staff was absolutely dominant. Gavin Williams, I was wondering how he'd bounce back after pitching Thursday night to bail Cade Smith out of a jam. I think all it did was tune him up. And his breaking ball, sweeper, and curveball were both absolutely lights out. And then he was able to use those early in counts and then come back with a four-seam or a two-seam fastball, 98 to 100. So the hitters, see soft early in the count, and then all of a sudden here comes a fastball that's almost unhittable as it is. And it was just a hard, long night for the White Sox hitters.
4: The home run that Ramirez hits, how the heck does he get that ball out of there? Because that's a pitch that you want down and in, and he just golfed that one out of there.
3: You know, it's funny. I was talking to my producer just now after the game, John Martin, and running through it, and I was like, if I would have thrown that curveball, which that was my main strikeout pitch, is that curveball just behind home plate. He gets you chasing after it out and ends up landing in the dirt. Same exact pitch. And Ramirez gets down there and golfs it out. And I was kind of running through my life going, the only guy that I probably learned my lesson of not throwing that pitch to was Vladimir Guerrero. I mean, it was just an unbelievable piece of hitting for him to dive out there and hook that breaking ball that if he swings and misses it, it's in the dirt. And Jose was just one of the best players on the planet. He has been for a decade. And he showed it these last three games.
2: Again, Greg Olson, ESPN MLB radio analyst, joining us. As you look forward to the ALCS, the Rays dominant over the Yankees. How does Cleveland match up with Tampa Bay?
3: You know what? I think it's going to be a really good game. I think we're going to see a little bit of small ball because Cleveland has to find their way to get on base. And when they do that, man, the White Sox gave them a ton of walks in games three and games four. It kickstarts their offense, and then they find a way to get a big hit. Joe Adell's been a great addition, and I think it's really going to be a small ball game. I think it's going to be a lot of pitching. It's going to be bullpen usage. It's going to be matchups, pockets and windows, the managers using guys in certain windows. And I think it's going to kick away the analytics game of, you know, waiting for the three-run home run a la Earl Weaver from the Orioles in the 80s and 70s, but it's gonna be going back to the basics of small ball, and I think it's going to be a lot of fun to watch because they're going to be tight games.
4: Every game of the MLB postseason's on ESPN Radio. Tune in tomorrow for game one of the NLCS between the Brewers and Dodgers. Coverage is going to begin at 7:30 Eastern on ESPN Radio and the ESPN app, all presented by Gusto. This one should be an interesting matchup, Greg. The Dodgers, if I'm not mistaken, scored every single run in the NLDS via the long ball. Milwaukee, great pitching, great fundamentals. How do you see the clash of styles maybe matching up between these two teams?
3: I think it's going to be just fun to watch. I mean, you know, you're going to be able to miss the big swing by the Dodgers, which, you know, they're looking for the long ball. They're looking for, you know, the two or three run home run and the crooked number for an inning. And will the Brewers pitching staff be able to stay away from that in those big spots? And then Brewers going to be the same as the Rays and the Guardians. And it's small ball. They don't beat themselves. Good pitching, good defense. Find a way to manufacture runs. And I mean, both these teams won over 100 games. So I think it's going to be a clash of styles. And so for me, honestly, it's kind of fun to look at the playoffs that we have. Four teams left and three of them in their bottom 10%, 15% of payroll. Dodgers.
2: Yeah, it's crazy to see how it was a bad day for the pro salary cap people in Major League Baseball. Again, Greg Olson joining us. I know all the focus is on the will be on the big names and the big arms, but when you get into a seven-game series, the bullpen is what ultimately decides, you know, who wins games and who doesn't due to the high leverage spots here. The advantage goes to Milwaukee in that department, but how much will they be able to hold up against the Dodgers, I guess, is the question.
3: Well, you know what? I mean, that's going to be the question. It's going to be, you know, can they match the guys up in the right spots? And I've been kind of preaching it for the last couple of years, calling these playoff series, is that I think some of the managers have learned their lessons to where you can't continually put the same bullpen arms into the same pocket of windows of hitters. And even though they've had success, or it's right on right or left on left, even though they've had success, I think the overusage is a benefit to the hitters. And so as the series goes on and the pitchers come into these same pockets of hitters, you're seeing the hitters adjusting and finding ways to win the battle. So can these managers, you know, and all four managers find a way to, you know, keep their relievers from running into the same pockets of hitters and protect them a little bit, so, you know, that when they need them most, it's, I'm not running into Jose Ramirez three straight nights, you know, because he's going to figure me out. It doesn't matter how good I am. And so that's what I'm going to watch.
2: Again, he's Greg Olson, ESPN Radio MLB analyst. He worked the ALDS tonight. Enjoy the rest of the NLCS and ALCS. Thanks for the time.
3: Well, my pleasure. Thanks, guys.
2: Game one, John, we're going to get Tarik Skubal and Jacob Mizrowski. This is the reason the Dodgers got Tarik Skubal for 100%. This game, this moment, and everything that's here. But the Miz is the Miz, and I wonder if we're going to get a lot of runs in that game.
4: Signs point to no, which, and you're more the gambling guy than I am, which normally means you probably want to take the over in this one. Skubal wasn't great, or he was good, but he wasn't like lights out in game one of the NLDS. But Mizrowski is just an absolute machine. I cannot wait to tune in and watch that game tomorrow. Don't have a rooting interest one way or the other, but I am fascinated with the fact that you've got three teams that kind of play small market ball, and you've got one of the big teams, obviously in the Dodgers, who spend $1 billion on payroll, and we want to see how this all plays out during the postseason.
2: Yeah, I mean, the other three teams, the Guardians, the Rays, and the Brewers, their payroll doesn't add up to right. What the Dodgers' payroll is.
4: I don't think it adds up to Shohei Ohtani. So the whole payroll.
2: Are we generally, do you think America generally is rooting against the Dodgers and for
4: yes.
2: anybody else to win it other than them?
4: 100%. I don't think anybody wants to see the Dodgers win for a third straight time. Like, there was a time in our society where dynasties were fun. Like, I think about the Bulls, and I use baseball with the Yankees in the late 90s and early 2000s. Dynasties were fun then. I don't think anybody in this day and age of social media wants to see dynasties. I think people are cheering for the Brewers, and then they're cheering for the Rays, or they're cheering for the Guardians. If you're outside of Los Angeles County, nobody's cheering for the Dodgers.
2: Oh, well, I don't mind seeing the Dodgers win it three times in a row. It doesn't bother me. I always say dynasty. There's only one dynasty I dislike.
4: Which one is that?
2: That's the Chiefs.
4: Okay.
2: They're annoying.
4: Well, that's because you like Josh Allen.
2: He
4: always comes up short against him.
2: They're very annoying. And you leave. There's no reason for anybody to catch strays here. Okay. No reason for anybody to catch.
4: I know we haven't worked together in a while. You know, I will habitually give somebody a stray.
2: Well,
4: they're
2: that
4: coming.
2: Is fair. Usually it's me, but I'm standing right next to you, so it doesn't define as a stray, but that's neither here nor there. But again, you're going to get a whole bunch of really good baseball coming up between these two teams. Look, nobody thought the American League was going to have any shot all season long because the American League was so bad. Mm-hmm. And wouldn't it be something if one of those two teams were the end of being the team that wins it all?
4: Look, I'll tell you, why would you ever go against the Rays? The way that they played, and I know you're a Yankees fan, they dominated. I mean, that team mm-hmm. just knows how to win baseball. They can pitch, they can hit, they can run, they've got power. They've got it all, and I would not be surprised if Tampa ends up winning the whole thing.
2: Yeah, and look, it would be great for them, right? I mean, this is a team that's been to the World Series twice already. and has come up short, right? Twice or once?
0: Twice.
2: Right? They were there in 08.
4: Two times,
2: they were there,
4: yeah.
2: Yeah, they were a couple of years ago. So, you know, for them to get back there would be great. All right, up next, there's going to be a new number one team in the country when the AP poll is released tomorrow. We'll tell you who it's going to be. Game Night is presented by Progressive Insurance. He's John Michaels. I'm Mark Zeno. Game Night on ESPN Radio.
5: 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Confidence is soaring in New England following a huge road win in Buffalo. Now the Patriots face another tough test as Kirk Cousins and the 3-1 Las Vegas Raiders come to town. 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
22: I'm Ed Benkin. Baseball's Final Four is now set. The Cleveland Guardians punched their ticket to the American League Championship Series by beating the White Sox 2-0 in Game 5 of their divisional series. The Guardians got all the runs they needed on a two-run homer by Jose Ramirez, and the rest was their pitching staff as manager Will Venable watched his White Sox strike out 21 times.
23: I thought it was less about chase and more about just being attacked in the zone and swing and miss in the zone. You know, just didn't have, what it took to move some balls forward there. And, you know, I think obviously the story just being able to put the ball in play.
22: So the White Sox season ends. The Guardians will now face the Rays in the ALCS beginning on Monday on ESPN Radio. In college football, it was an eventful day and night. Tonight in Tuscaloosa, number 2 Georgia defeated number 6 Alabama 20-17, and that will likely vault the Bulldogs to the number 1 spot of the polls. That's because number 1 Texas lost on a last second field goal to Oklahoma today 27-24. Also tonight, Kentucky was down in overtime against LSU after giving up a touchdown. The Wildcats rally with a touchdown and 2-point conversion. They knock off the Tigers 35-34. Number 21 UCLA defeated Oregon 17-15. And it's a big night for the Utah Utes. They go to 5-0 as Utah defeats Kansas to stay unbeaten on the season. NFL news, according to ESPN's Adam Schefter, the NFL Network's Gene Rappaport, the Cardinals are finalizing a deal with receiver Marvin Harrison Jr.
13: Hey, Michelle Smallman, and coming up Monday, the Bills head to L.A. to take on the Rams in a possible Super Bowl preview. I'll tell you why I'm confident in only one of these teams to be playing in Super Bowl 61. It's on Sportsman, like 6 a.m. Eastern, right here on ESPN Radio, ESPN2, and ESPNU.

0: Saturday, October 10th, 2026. And this is Game Night.
1: 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Phillips to his right. Gunner hands us with a fakes it to Peter. Gunner going to his right to the 10th, to the 5. Gunner dives and scores.
2: It's kind of the games you dream of playing in as a kid. 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
3: We got some great players and great kids. 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I really don't care who wins. I just want them to feel us. It was fun to watch for this university. I'm so happy for these kids. Tough place to play. And it's a great team in Alabama.
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4: There'll be a party in Athens as Georgia goes on to defeat Alabama. You heard the call courtesy of the Georgia Bulldogs Sports Network. He's John Michaels. I'm Mark Zeno. It's Game Night here on ESPN Radio, the ESPN app. Sirius XM Channel 80 presented by Progressive Insurance. A tough one for Alabama here as they 17 points, the fewest they've scored in a home game since 2011. But Georgia's defense, we know, is very good. Crazy enough, John, I think Georgia's offense this year is the better unit than their defense. I think their offense is far better than their defense. But you know, you saw in this game tonight, this was just, you know, an old-school street fight between two guys throwing punches back and forth for 60 minutes. And, you know, it's you and I were talking about this before the show started. Like, it's unfortunate. And this wasn't the only game, but, you know, there are multiple missed calls that happen throughout the course of a football game. Right. It's just some of them get highlighted in crucial moments down the stretch. And it was a non-pass interference call in Georgia that was clearly DPI. You know, I'll say it again. There's too many camera angles. There's too many ways. Everything should be reviewable under a challenge system in football, both in college and the NFL. Like, we can't have games being decided in crucial moments without having a second look at it. And that wasn't the only penalty that hurt Alabama down the stretch. There was a personal foul call. And you break it down real quick, and we'll hear from Kalen DeBoer. But this was one that you just can't afford to have happen.
5: Yeah, I'll start with the missed PI. Alabama's in field goal range. They throw a deep ball down the sideline. I'll be honest, Keelan Russell underthrew it a little bit. But the defensive back ran through the receiver. No call. Very next play, Georgia gets a sack, which forces Alabama then to punt the ball. Georgia ends up running out the clock from there. But the end of the game, it was going to be a third down and two. Alabama had got the stop on second down. It was going to be third and two coming out of the two-minute warning. Unfortunately, Dejon Lee, their defensive back, decided to get in a slap boxing match with one of Georgia's receivers. And what always ends up happening? The person who throws the punch last gets the personal foul. That's what ends up happening. Georgia runs out the clock and gets the win.
4: Kalen DeBoer discussed that personal foul that led to Georgia's game-sealing first down.
6: Yeah, we preach emotional maturity, and I really feel strong that across the board we have that with our team, and didn't would have never expected that to happen. You know, just you got to give yourself a chance, and you know, a year. I mean, we just talked about a year ago it happened the other way, the same situation, kind of at about the same time in the game, the opposite way. You're out there giving everything you got, and you just gotta give yourself a chance, and so yeah, emotional maturity is what it comes down to. You know, we've been pretty good at that going on the last 2 years. And obviously, when the moment comes up like we had just now, you know, we didn't respond the right way.
4: And as we sit here talking about, you know, stuff that should be reviewable, like that just can't happen. Like that's discipline. It's not necessarily coaching. I mean, Kalen DeBoer's not on the field. He can't do anything about that. Players just need to keep it, you know, together in those moments.
5: Yeah, but it's time and situation as a player. Like, right. I get it. It's an emotional game. You're out there beating the hell out of each other. You're 58 minutes into the game. You know you're going to have to come up with a third and two. For the Georgia player that's kind of in it, he goes, well, what's the worst that happens? We go to third and 17, or it goes offsetting penalties. He baited Dejon Lee. Lee has got to walk away from that, and it's going to be a coachable moment for Kalen DeBoer when he gets back in the huddle and says, look, guys, you let one get away. You guys let one get away, and we cannot leave the game in officials' hands.
4: No, and that's ultimately kind of what happened, and you know, Alabama goes on to take the loss. Here's more from Kalen DeBoer on being unable to finish drives against that UGA defense.
6: Yeah, just and it happened, you know, towards the end of the game there too, just getting in that fringe area where you can get some points, taking a sack or having a negative play, and, you know, that's certainly, you know, the offense was frustrated with that. Obviously, I am too, but, you know, that's where you just got to look and figure out, you know, how to avoid those mistakes. And it wasn't one person. It was just execution. It wasn't necessarily, from what I saw, blown assignments or anything. Just got to execute and be better in those moments.
5: They do. And again, Alabama had moments where they got down into scoring situations and you had a sack or you had a penalty and you just could not come up with the plays that you wanted to. When Georgia got in the red area, it was Gunnar Stockton on his own read for a touchdown to give him the lead. And that's how they ultimately end up winning the game. Alabama's going to kick themselves, but the best thing for them, they're probably going to get another chance at Georgia coming up in about 2 months.
4: Yeah, and Georgia will head back to Athens. They'll take on Auburn next week. Where Texas will have to go to Knoxville and win a game against, Bama will have to go to Knoxville, rather, and win a game against Tennessee. Thank you. But, you know, if I ask you right now, where do you see Georgia's first loss coming if they take one? After Auburn, they have the cocktail party in Mercedes-Benz Stadium in Atlanta against Florida. Then they go to Ole Miss, and they get a Missouri team that pulled off another, you know, big win today before they finished up with South Carolina and Georgia Tech.
5: Where do I see them getting their first loss? To Miami in the national title game.
4: Wow, that's just such
5: they're not losing a game. Georgia's not losing a game this year, not with the schedule you just laid out. They got through the biggest hurdle so far through the season going on the road to Alabama. Could they lose to them maybe in the SEC title game? Maybe, but I don't see it. It'll be in the championship game when they lose to Miami. That'll be their first loss.
4: Want to make a wager on that?
5: Bookmark that one, too.
4: That's going to be interesting to see. We'll see what Oxford holds when they have to go down there, and who knows if Missouri is for real.
5: Well, you think about it, they want some get back on Ole Miss because Ole Miss put them out of the playoffs last year, and the last time they went to Oxford 2 years ago, Ole Miss beat them down there as well. So Kirby Smart's probably got that one circled pretty big, saying we want to get this done. I just don't trust Ole Miss's defense enough to slow down the run game and the physicality of UGA.
4: Yeah, and real quick, after Tennessee, next biggest matchup, LSU has to go to Death Valley and take on LSU, which will likely be a night game, so they may have one more loss on their schedule as they go forward. But make sure you tune in for Sunday football action as the New England Patriots host the Las Vegas Raiders. Coverage begins at 12 Eastern on ESPN Radio and the ESPN app. Football Sunday on ESPN Radio, presented by Gusto.
7: On first down, pass play, throw, caught at the 40-yard line, and fumbling the ball. Eskelson had it, lost it. If they rule it a catch, it's recovered by Chasen Johnson. It is a catch by Eskelson, a fumble, and the ruling on the field is USC ball with 3:59 to go.
4: And ultimately, that's what led to another Penn State loss as USC goes out on the road all the way to the East Coast, something that Lincoln Riley and the Trojans have had a struggle doing since they joined the Big Ten. Mark Kessler with the call on ESPN Radio. Credit to USC. The defense actually put together a halfway decent game for them. Mm-hmm. But manifestly for PSU, like Matt Campbell, I understand it's his first year at Penn State, John, but he was gift-wrapped a schedule that put them in the playoff. Like, they should not be in the position that they are in right now, where USC was the only ranked team on their schedule. Now they already have three losses. They got to go to Michigan next week. Like, this is starting to unravel fast in Happy Valley. It ain't so happy there anymore.
5: Well, and especially when you brought in the amount of players that you brought over from Iowa State, including your quarterback in Rocco Becht, you're thinking, hey, we're just going to be able to pick up right where we left off and be better. The Wisconsin game is what really unraveled them when they give up the late touchdown.
4: Yeah, two touchdowns in the last 3 minutes, yeah.
5: Right. They got their butts whooped at Northwestern with the stadium unveiling. But if you beat Wisconsin, maybe you beat Northwestern.

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0: Saturday, it's Game Night on ESPN Radio, the ESPN app, Sirius XM, Channel 80. He's John Michaels. I'm Mark Zeno. You heard the call on 790 KABC as UCLA, the football powerhouse that we know, upsets Oregon and gives the Ducks their second loss of the year in a rather ugly, gross, disgusting game riddled with 10 turnovers, a bunch of injuries, and a benching of a quarterback. It was bad, but UCLA survives. They win 17-15. And oh, by the way, you know, it's crazy. This is what happens, okay? And for all you people like, you know, oh, you always got to go for it. Oh, go for two. Oh, chase the points. No, Dan Lanning, as a coach, cost his team the game. What did he do on his first touchdown drive? People don't remember. He went for two in the first quarter and didn't get it.
1: Right.
0: And then when he scored the touchdown at the end of the game, had to go for two there and didn't get it instead of just kicking two extra points and you'd be tied at 17.
2: You know when that was cute and it worked? When Chip Kelly first brought that offense to Oregon 20-some-odd years ago, yeah. And they would go hyper speed, yep. And they always went for two. And that was kind of their thing early in the game. I'm sorry, Dan Lanning, you're not Chip Kelly. You're not Mario Cristobal. You're not that good of a coach right now at Oregon. And this is one that is going to hurt them because this was a team many people, Mark, picked to be a national title team. Like, everybody looked and said, Dante Moore's back, DeCorian Moore, Evan Stewart. They've got running backs. They have loaded players all over the defensive side of the ball. They've been one of the biggest disappointments in college football. They'll probably be unranked or really close to being unranked at the end of this week. They already lost Oklahoma State. They barely beat Boise State in the opener, and now they go down to UCLA.
0: Yeah, with Dante Moore going down against USC, Dylan Raiola didn't look like he was going to have any problem because in that backup role, he was fantastic against USC and led the Ducks to a win. And that was not the case today. He was off all day long. It was bad. Couldn't find open receivers. Was missing a target regularly. Was pulled from the game later on. Here's Dan Lanning on if he makes a call to move on from Raiola too late.
3: It's probably a fair question. You know, in the moment, I think every one of us on offense, clicked over and said that, like, this is the moment to do it. It didn't necessarily feel like it was before that, you know, but certainly after the last turnover, it was like, hey, we got to put somebody in there that's going to go have success. And Brock went in and operated well. You can always go back and say, hey, we should have done that earlier. If you knew that turnover was coming, you would have done that earlier, right? We felt like that's a play that we've seen Dylan make a lot in practice, and didn't make that play today.
2: Yeah, I'll be honest. I thought Dylan Raiola was set up to have a big game. I watched the second half of the UCLA or the USC game when he had to come in.
0: I agree.
2: He went 6-19 for 43 yards. He looked like he had never played quarterback before. And Brock Thomas comes in and throws for a 156 and a touchdown. The problem is, you know, you just put yourself behind the eight ball, turning the football over as they continue to do over and over again. And now they're behind the eight ball. Now Oregon's schedule sets up. It'll be interesting this upcoming week. They play Nebraska, who comes to town off a heartbreaking loss to Indiana. They have to host Northwestern on Halloween night. Don't look now, but the Wildcats are good. But then they got to go to Ohio State. For Oregon to make the playoffs, they have to run the table and get the 10-2, including a win over Ohio State. Playing the way they're playing right now, I don't see it, but they do still have a pulse, a slight pulse, but they have a pulse.
0: Right. I mean, their panic meter certainly high right now as far as them making the playoffs. If you look at some other contenders who may be in big trouble, I don't think Texas is in big trouble. I wouldn't push the panic. Maybe they take a second loss. Yeah, they're in danger of taking a third because, as we know right now, that third loss is what sort of eliminates you from the postseason at this point in time. No three-loss team in any format has ever made the playoffs. So
2: here's the only reason there should be a little bit of panic for Texas. You lost to a bad team, and that's what kept them out of the postseason last year. Losing to a bad Florida team last year, and granted, they had three losses, but losing to an eight-loss Florida team ultimately kept them out. They still have to play Florida this upcoming week. They still have to play Ole Miss, Mississippi State, who's not bad, Missouri, and LSU. Could they lose two more games in that situation? If Arch doesn't play better, they're going to have to panic a little bit there.
0: I wonder if LSU is fully hit a panic button after the loss to Kentucky today.
2: Yes.
0: So they have lost Ole Miss. They have a loss to Kentucky. Now, again, I think when you look at this, okay, because if we give credit for the wins, John, we have to give credit for who they lose to. And we also have to detract from when they lose to bad teams. You know, you and I diverge here. I'm not so infatuated with the loss column as many others are. Losses matter, but it's not the ultimate determinant here. But when you look at LSU and their schedule and what they have left, like, if they go out and run the table here, that includes wins. I mean, they don't even have to, theoretically. They lost to a Kentucky team that may end up in the top 25 when it's all said and done. They lost to an Ole Miss team that'll be in the top 25 when it's all said and done, right? Alabama, Texas, Tennessee still on their schedule. And they have to play Mississippi State next week. So they got four more ranked opponents. Like, if they go 3-1 there and are 9-3, there's a world where I could see them getting in depending on what else is surrounding the 8, 9, 10, 11 teams, because obviously one's going to be a group of six, which is also stupid, but different conversation.
2: Well, and one is guaranteed to be Notre Dame as well. If they're in the top 12, don't forget, well, they are guaranteed a spot. So you have to get in the top 10 now to make the postseason. Three losses is not getting you in the top 10. I think LSU, the panic meter needs to be big, and it's not just based on the losses. It's based on the fact that their defense is not really good, which everybody thought their defense was going to be elite. And Sam Levitt gives away the ball like hotcakes on a Sunday morning after
0: church. I think it's more Levitt than the defense. I think the defense gets fixed easier than Levitt does.
2: Maybe it does, maybe it doesn't. Because in their two losses, their defense gave up 33.5 points a game. You can't win that way.
0: Yeah. You know, and you start to look through the rest of the top 25 here. I mean, Florida, look, I'm a de facto Florida fan because my girlfriend went there. So, like, I am very invested in Florida.
2: I thought we were friends.
0: Well, John, you know me. What the hell do I care, right? I only do it because it saves me an argument, right?
2: That's very true.
0: But the point is this. Like, Florida got way overhyped after the Ole Miss win. They were not a top 10 team. They shouldn't have been there. Now, that said, okay, they lose to Missouri, and they lose really bad today at home, no less, to South Carolina. Like, if I didn't think they had a chance to make the playoff regardless. But after, you know, that win against Ole Miss put them on notice, their schedule is just way too tough. They get Texas and Georgia in the next 2 weeks, and then they got to go to Lexington now, which all of a sudden is a problem, and who knows what Oklahoma is at this point in time.
2: Well, their playoff hopes are done. You cannot lose by 28 to Missouri and by 19 to a very bad South Carolina.
0: You just can't take a third loss.
2: Well, no. You lost to South Carolina, who, if Shane Beamer would have lost today, he might have been fired tomorrow.
0: That's fair.
2: So, do you think they're going to go to Texas and win? Probably not. Do you think they beat Georgia in the cocktail party? Hell no.
0: I like them to cover, though.
2: Okay, cover, fine. Suddenly, Oklahoma looks like they have a pulse. Now, all of a sudden, you look at Kentucky. I think their game against Florida State, that's going to be played at 7:25 in the morning on BBC. That's when they're going to play that game.
0: Do we believe Oklahoma still has a pulse?
2: I mean, they showed it today.
0: Nah.
2: Defensively, they do.
0: I mean, look, they're at Mississippi State, at Florida, and Ole Miss is still left on their schedule.
2: No. When I say have a pulse, not making the postseason.
0: Oh, okay.
2: Oklahoma's been dead and gone when it comes to the postseason. I'm saying they have a pulse against Florida. What teams have found out against the Gators the last 2 weeks, if you shut the run down, that offense suddenly doesn't work.
0: When you take Jaden Baugh out of the equation, they don't have a lot to go on. And I don't know if that's an indictment on Aaron Filo and Buster Faulkner, but, you know, just taking that sort of weapon out of the offense for the Gators has been dynamic.
2: Can I ask you about a team that's undefeated? Do they have any panic meter? What about Indiana? Because in a couple of weeks in a row now, Indiana has looked, they haven't looked great.
0: They've looked mortal, yes.
2: You survived Northwestern a couple of weeks ago, and you needed two long touchdowns today to come back and beat Nebraska. Guess who they play next week?
0: Yeah, Ohio State.
2: The biggest game in the history of Bloomington, Indiana, as the Ohio State will come to town. Do you feel like it comes crashing down for Cignetti?
0: Crashing down, no. I think, look, in theory, Indiana could probably still lose two of those games, could lose to Ohio State and take one more loss and still get in. Right?
2: Probably.
0: I mean, with the way Oregon is right now, what's really left in the Big Ten?
2: Well, and their schedule's easy, really, relatively speaking. It's Ohio State, Michigan, who's no good, Minnesota, who's okay, USC, maybe that becomes a fascinating game on November 14th, then Washington and Purdue.
0: Look, I mean, here's the other thing for the Big Ten and some of these teams that are on the fringe right now, okay? And a lot of this will work itself out, but don't look now. But the Big 12 boasts five ranked teams.
2: Right.
0: BYU, Texas Tech, and Utah are all undefeated. Oklahoma State all of a sudden has surged out of nowhere, and Houston is still a team that could have something to say about it when it's all said and done. So, you know, this could be the year where it is a third Big 12 team or a second Big 12 team. I don't know if we'll get two from the ACC. I doubt
2: it.
0: We're
2: getting one, and that's it.
0: And that's Miami, and that should be enough, yeah. So, but the point is that, like, you could get two or three Big 12 teams that knock a Big 12, a Big 10, or an SEC team that's out, and that is part of this whole thing. All right, one college football coach called part of his fan base a cesspool. You got to hear that next game night on ESPN Radio and the ESPN app.
1: 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Confidence is soaring in New England following a huge road win in Buffalo. Now the Patriots face another tough test as Kirk Cousins and the 3-1 Las Vegas Raiders come to town. 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
19: I'm Ed Benkin. The Cleveland Guardians are on their way to the ALCS. Just after being down 2-0, they rally and then win game 5, 2-0. Jose Ramirez provided the only runs with a 2-run homer, and the White Sox hitters could not find the baseball, striking out 21 times. So it's Cleveland and Tampa in the ALCS. That begins on Monday on ESPN Radio. On Sunday night, it'll be game 1 of the NLCS on ESPN Radio between the Dodgers and the Brewers. In college football, number 2 Georgia knocked off number 6 Alabama on the road 20-17, and that will likely put Georgia at number 1 in the rankings. That's because of the Red River rivalry. Oklahoma took down top-ranked Texas 27-24 on a last-second field goal. After giving up a touchdown in overtime, Kentucky got a touchdown and a 2-point conversion. The Wildcats upset LSU 35-34. Meanwhile, number 12 Utah went to 5-0 with a victory.
20: Now they bring Ricky Johnson in motion. Devin's going to roll to his right, throw it to Ricky Johnson. Open caught touchdown. That's a play the Kansas City Chiefs have run to perfection over the years. Utah does it right there, and Ricky Johnson finds himself in pay dirt in the north end zone for his first Utah touchdown.
19: Utah's win comes over Kansas by a count of 41-24 as the Utes go unbeaten so far in the 2026 season. Also, USC defeats Penn State 31-23 as Penn State now drops to 3-3 on the season. Number 22, Houston beats Kansas State 35-16.
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0: 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He's John Michaels. I'm Mark Zeno. We have Georgia and Alabama. Georgia wins with the 20-17 victory in Tuscaloosa. Kirby Smart's first ever win in Tuscaloosa as head coach of the Bulldogs. Kind of strange to say. He's now, Georgia's now won three of the last 11 matchups.
2: Yeah, three. He's 3-7 against Alabama now. And it's the first time, this is a really interesting stat, the first time that Kirby has beaten Alabama in a non-rematch game. His two previous wins, the national title game, that was a rematch.
0: After the regular season losses.
2: And then last year was a rematch in the SEC title game.
0: Yeah. So Kirby Smart, once again, on top, at least for the regular season. Here he is after the game, after beating Alabama.
21: Yeah, what a great college football game, great atmosphere. I've been in a bunch of those with them, and they all seemed similar, you know, just physical game, back and forth, some critical calls, critical situations. You could go back and look at hundreds of them on there. At the end of the day, our quarterback played well enough for us to win, but it was a really extremely physical football game. And I have a lot of respect for Alabama. I got a lot of respect for Coach DeBoer, a lot of respect for their team, how they play. And another week in the SEC, because humility is a week away, as you saw today. So it's going to be physical. It's going to be tough.
2: And that's exactly what it was. That was a heavyweight title fight between two teams that probably have their eyes set on being in the Final Four of the college football playoffs this year. They're both really, really good. They play physical football. Neither one of them were really missing tackles. That's what I like to see in early October.
0: Yeah, look, I mean, you know, these two teams, I don't think anybody is going to downgrade either one of them. Obviously, when the rankings come out, things will move and shift. But at the end of the day, nobody has any reason to believe at this point in time that they are not going to be playing football in the college football playoff. Now, there's another SEC team that continues to make a lot of noise. I don't know if I'm a believer in them yet, John. I'm curious to see where you stand. But Missouri, once again, pulls off another win here as they continue to roll through the SEC at this point in time to a 5-1 record. Another big win for them today at home against A&M. Just a kind of crazy game. It was weird how the game, I don't know if you saw it, Texas A&M on the opening drive is down on the 1 yard line, and I forget what down was, they were passing, but the ball gets deflected in the end zone. The receiver just misses it, hits him right in the hands, pops up, and Missouri intercepts it, and all of a sudden that's when the floodgates open and things went south for A&M. But Missouri with another impressive win here. I mean, how much are they for real in your eyes?
2: Still trying to figure it out, because going into last week's game against Florida, there was the terrible stat for them that Eli Drinkwitz was 0-16 against ranked teams, and they just were never beating anybody. Then they beat up on Florida. Texas A&M is an unmitigated disaster this year. I'm not sure what's happened to Marcel Reed, a kid who was, you know, they were 11-1 and hosted a playoff game last year, and now all of a sudden they've fallen apart. I think Missouri is a good team. I think they're better than they have been in years past, but they've still got a gauntlet. Kentucky, Georgia, Texas. Can they keep it to 9-3 maybe? We'll see.
0: Yeah, look, I mean, Missouri as a team, it's going to be interesting because they still have some tough tests left against Texas and Georgia. They get Ole Miss next week in Oxford. But Texas and Georgia back-to-back will be, you'll find out kind of really what they are at that point in time. And then, of course, Kentucky waiting in the wings for them after those two games. So all of a sudden we have to start respecting Kentucky as a team here that is legitimate in the SEC. But After the game, Texas A&M head coach Mike Elko was asked about his message to the fan base, and he had one curious answer.
3: Again, there's a difference to me between the fan base and social media. And so there's a one group that I really don't care much about. You know, Billy Cesspool can go be Billy Cesspool. Our fan base, stay with us, be behind us. We're going to build something that's we told you we were going to build. We're in a really bad spot right now, but we'll work our way out of it.
0: So the Billy he's referring to is Billy Liucci.
2: Oh,
0: you know, one of my Italian brethren. But he had a response on X where he said, quote, going to show restraint here for now and get back to answering questions. But the head coach losing 27-6, then immediately calling out an incredibly large portion of the loyal but also understandably frustrated fan base is a wild, unnecessary misstep.
2: Normally, coaches, you will not see them in press conferences go after anybody when it comes to fans. They can get mad at reporters. They may get mad at referees, TV personalities. I haven't heard that before. And for Mike Elko, a guy who had Texas A&M fans absolutely loving him last year when they start 11-0 and again and ultimately end up going 11-2, to get blown out by LSU in a non-competitive game, to kind of get blown out today by Missouri. You already lost at home to Kentucky in a game that 31-21 wasn't as close as it could be. It's not looking great for him, and I saw something pop up. Kevin Sumlin, his first 31 games, 25-6. Mike Elko, 22-9.
0: And the difference is Mike Elko made a playoff.
2: He did. And you know how many points they scored in that playoff game?
0: I think it was a big fat zero.
2: No, they scored. They scored three more than me and you.
0: That that's it. So it was a little bit more than zero. Nonetheless, it changes the perspective on things. Oh, look, I'm not ready to sell my stock on Mike Elko as a coach at this point in time. A&M is a difficult place to win, and always has been. The expectations and the reality, there seems to be a big gap between them. But still, this is very much a coach that I think pretty highly of at this point in time. I like the coach in Notre Dame, Marcus Freeman. They had another rocking chair winner today. If you're a degenerate like me and took Stanford over 6.5 for their team total, you cashed a bet today. Mm-hmm. That said, they had no problem whatsoever with dispatching of Stanford today. Here is a call on the Notre Dame radio network of a 97-yard rushing touchdown from Johnson Walton.
6: Carr takes the shotgun snap, gives to Walton, has a hole. Uh-oh, he's across his own 10. Now it's going to be a foot race down the near sideline. 40, midfield, 40, 30, 20, 10. It's a touchdown. The second longest rushing touchdown in Notre Dame history. Jonas Walton goes 97 yards to the house.
0: Now, Notre Dame will head to Provo next week to take on BYU, who will probably pop up a little bit in the rankings as they shuffle here. Incredibly tough place to win. Incredibly tough place to play, particularly at night. Are you familiar with the Vampire Cougs?
2: I remember in 1990, University of Miami walked in there as the defending national champions and lost on opening day in Provo, 28-21 to Ty Detmer. So not an easy place to play. Notre Dame, the best thing that could happen to them is Jonas Walton getting carries. They were pedestrian for their standards running the football without Jeremiah Love and Jadarian Price, who are gone to the NFL. Walton gives them some explosiveness. Obviously, BYU dealing with injury. LJ Martin not going to play in that game next week. But College game day will be there. They'll be back outside after this morning have to be indoors thanks to the hurricane that went through the state of Alabama.
0: Now, it's interesting because Notre Dame sits one spot above in the rankings above Miami or Miami Hurricanes, who let's just call it what it is. They got a cupcake schedule this year. I mean, the ACC isn't any good. The only team they're going to play of note, worth anything, is Notre Dame, and they have to go to South Bend for that game. And a game that could be a preview, in my opinion, of the national championship game. If you're talking Georgia and Alabama, I put Notre Dame and Miami right in the same class with the two of them as far as top five teams in the country. How much are you curious to see what Notre Dame has against BYU as a measuring stick for what they can do against Miami?
2: A lot. Miami's actually played a slightly tougher schedule because Clemson, whatever you think of them, at least you played them on the road. And Wake Forest now, and they'll be a top 25 team after this week, ends up being a good win. But I do want to see what Notre Dame is against a really stingy and tough BYU team. Look, I want that game to be number one and number two. Let's harken back to Catholics Convicts 1988 in South Bend, Indiana, because you know who's going to be there? This guy. I'm making the trip. I've never been to South Bend. I cannot wait. I may need security walking in and out of there, but that's neither here nor there. I think Notre Dame's really good. Do I think they're the best team in the country? No. Do I think they're in the handful that can win a national title? Absolutely.
0: Well, I think they got the best one of the best defenses in the country, and that's what separates them. You know, and C.J. Carr has had a quiet year because, again, they haven't done it. They haven't played anybody
2: right
0: to this point in time. But, you know, here's the downside of, you know, the expansion in the playoff. That's going to be a great game, Notre Dame-Miami. It's not going to mean anything because they're both going to make the playoff anyway, right? Like, it doesn't have any playoff implications. It's going to be a fun game to watch.
2: Yeah, the only thing it does, it's seeding. One team, if they win, right, it will probably be in the top four seeds and get a bye. The loser will probably be 5 through 12, and will have to play a game at home to start.
0: Yeah, and that, you know, again, we don't know how much of an advantage that is or isn't at this point in time. It's just tough to figure out when we've only had 2 years of the playoff to kind of go on in things. The Oklahoma Sooners get the win today in the Red River Rivalry, and look, that offense is just awful, yeah. And John Mateer is not getting any better. I don't think they're going to make the playoff, Oklahoma. I just don't think they're going to have enough quality wins. It's a great win for them today, but this is a Oklahoma team that, if they run the table, would be in the conversation. Here's Brett Venables, the Oklahoma head coach, on blocking out the noise.
5: Yeah, you got to lead from the front. You had challenge your guys. You got to lead in the most difficult times. Our guys did. They refused to flinch. Refused to break. Continued to show up every day. That's it. This is in the simplest form. You just got to keep showing up every day. Put the work in. You know, keep your head down. And not an easy thing to do in the environment that these young guys live in. They're not oblivious to it. But they continue to believe and continue to show up.
2: They did. Look, they're not supposed to win that game. But when you get defensive scores and you come up with big plays late, I give Mateer credit. He made two throws to set up the game-winning field goal. I'm shocked this offense is as bad as it is. They brought Mateer and Ben Arbuckle, the offensive coordinator, both from Washington State, and it has never worked in the SEC. It has been a struggle for 2 years.
0: One more real quick. Indiana, they escaped with a win today in Nebraska, 20-17. Look, it's the second time this year where they've had to step up in class, once against Northwestern at home on a Friday night in a game that probably should have never been that close, but they seem to struggle on offense. And the same thing here. They get Ohio State next week. I'm not a big believer in Josh Hoover. I just don't know that he can elevate that team the way Francisco Mendoza did. And look, you know, Mendoza was the number one overall pick, so we know it's a different conversation. But still, I have my concern. I think Indiana will still make the playoff just because they're probably only going to have one or two losses, and they'll be in that conversation, and they'll likely will play in the Big Ten championship game.
2: Right.
0: Now with Oregon sort of out of the picture, so to speak. But still, you know, do we believe in Indiana to be back in the Final Four when it's all said and done?
2: To win it all, no. But I think they're still a tough out because they just know how to win. Hoover's having a great year. 15 touchdowns and no picks halfway through the season for Josh Hoover. Remember the whole conversation in the offseason when his former coach said, oh, he likes to turn the ball over. And Cignetti said, well, he's playing for me now.
0: Yeah, well, a crazy day in college football. There's one thing college football can borrow from baseball, plus a look ahead to a busy NFL Sunday that starts in less than 9 hours, next on Game Night on ESPN Radio, presented by Progressive Insurance.
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0: All right, John, every so often, I just have to let loose here. And look, we're at the point here in the game of football, both in the college and the NFL rank, right, where we have way too many camera angles. We have way too many people. We have officials, experts in the middle of the broadcast who tell us what a call is, why it is, what they're going to review, how they're going to do it, to break down all the rules for everybody. And yet we still don't have a challenge system in place to challenge calls that are missed or made, things that are blatantly objective, like refs miss face mask calls. These are objective things. Coaches should have the ability to throw a challenge flag and say, you missed the call, I want it reviewed. And somebody goes, yes, we missed the face mask. Here's a 15-yard flag. Let's move on. Like, we saw it all over the place. Lane Kiffin should have had a challenge in his back pocket today when they went for the two-point conversion that won Kentucky the game. Clearly, his guy jumped off sides. Clearly, he moved. It was a false start. You're telling me there's not an eye in the sky that could have seen when Will Stein called for the timeout versus when he moved to verify that he moved before the guy called the timeout. That's a false start. It's a 5-yard penalty. They kicked the extra point. We're going into more overtime. Like, we can't have these things deciding the outcome of games anymore. We know about the missed PI in Georgia-Bama. There was also a couple of phantom holding calls. And I'm not suggesting everything needs to be reviewable when it happens, but give the head coach of the team the ability to challenge. If you want to challenge a missed holding call in the first quarter, coach, have at it. That's on you. It doesn't make the game any longer. We stop for these reviews anyway with the challenge flags. It's ridiculous at this point in time that we are allowing officials, granted they're human, but they're making more mistakes in big spots, and we have too many camera angles to correct this stuff that we're missing it. It's just infuriating for the game.
2: Yeah, there's nothing that drives me more crazy than the game ends up in an official's hand late in the ball game. The Georgia game, obviously, that was a missed pass interference. Alabama would have had the ball first down at about the 15-yard line, with which at minimum you kick the game-tying field goal. If not, you go ahead and you win it. And we've seen it too many times. The one that drives me even more crazy is with all the camera angles and all the TVs is when they don't have the right review angle. Well, like, how do we not have the right review angle when we we've got 19,000 cameras inside an arena.
0: It detracts from the game. It really does. This isn't about fans whining and everything else, but for a product that on the collegiate and the NFL, or at least on the collegiate, the NFL level, it's a $1 billion product. And the collegiate level, it's approaching a $1 billion product on a routine basis. Like, we just have too many resources available to not get this stuff right. And the idea that the commissioners of the conferences and things are sitting here going, it's no big deal, don't worry about it. It is a big deal.
2: Right.
0: It is, because, you know, all of this stuff relates to coaches' jobs and salaries and things of that nature, and teams making the playoffs versus missing the playoffs. We don't want the officials to have the outcome in their hands. At least in Major League Baseball, all this stuff is challengeable and reviewable, and you hope that even the challenge gets it right. It doesn't always get it right. There are times when we put a challenge flag out there, and they still don't get it right. But still, at least put it in the coach's hands to be able to have the option to do it.
2: No problem with any of that. Like, normally you and I don't agree on a whole lot when it comes to rules and different things, but I'm right there with you. Good or bad, there needs to be something to make these folks accountable and make sure we get the right outcome in a game.
0: And that's all anybody's asking for, is just get the right call. Like, that's ultimately what it boils down to. We can have, you know, debates about whether we thought this was a catch or the interception, the ball touched the ground. I understand those, but at least put it in the hands of the coach to be able to decide for his team and put his team in a position to either win or lose by making the challenge available. So I don't know if we're ever going to get there. We have this weird thing where we're afraid to offend the officials and question their judgment. This isn't the Pope. Right. He's not making a papal bull here, like, with it that changes everybody's. It just get the call right. It's not that difficult. I don't know why we're resisting to this anymore. It's crazy to me that we do it, and it happens more in the NFL because it just seems to be a bigger stage for the most part. But as we turn our attention to Sunday, we get kicked off at 9:30 a.m. Eastern tomorrow. Eagles and Jaguars in London. Jaguars are a team that I've been high on before the season started. I think this team is a deep playoff team. I think they can beat anybody in this league. I love their coach, but the Eagles seem to be a hot mess right now. 60% of their offensive line from week one is now different. That's a problem.
2: It's a huge problem for a team that, quite frankly, hadn't been great offensively anyway. Now you have an offensive lineman retire. You trade away your center. I'm with you on Jacksonville. Jacksonville might be the most slept-on team in the NFL because they play in a smaller market. People don't pay attention to them. You look up and you go, oh, my God, the Jaguars are 11-5. What the hell just happened? They're good. Trevor Lawrence has turned the corner. I really like Liam Cohen as a coach as well.
0: Oh, yeah. I mean, listen, if he didn't win 13 games last year, he'd be the coach of the year this year when it's all said and done. Bears and Packers. Bears are favored in Lambeau for the first time since 2006. Curious, I assume the Packers will do a moment for Mike Ditka.
2: Yeah, you probably have to. I mean, you have to pay the respect to Ditka, one of the greatest of all time. Dude, I will tell you, and I like Matt LaFleur. He's my guy. They are ready to run him out of town in Green Bay. You know how you ingratiate yourself with the Packers fans? You take care of the Bears tomorrow.
0: Yeah, be careful what you wish for when you fire Matt LaFleur. There is that. I don't believe much in revenge angles in the NFL like I do in college, John. Mm-hmm. But it's the Raiders and Patriots tomorrow. Our coverage starts at noon Eastern here on ESPN. The Raiders defeated the Patriots last year in week one in Foxborough. I have a hard time believing Mike Vrabel is going to let that happen again.
2: Look, Kirk Cousins, I can't believe I'm saying this on national radio, is actually playing really good for the Raiders.
0: Hey, coaching matters.
2: It does. And play calling and everything else when you don't have Zach Robinson as an offensive coordinator. The Patriots have sort of found themselves, though, after looking really lethargic early on in the year. I think the Patriots finally take care of the Raiders and get, whatever you want to call, a little bit of revenge as well.
0: Big matchup in the NFC West, 49ers and Seahawks. Brock Purdy versus Mike McDonald, 2-4. He's only averaging 16.3 points per game, only one of six games with 19-plus points, six touchdowns, and nine interceptions. Look, Brock Purdy's playing at an MVP level at this point in time. Strangely enough, the 49ers have won the last four regular season meetings in Seattle.
2: That's insane. I would argue right now through the first 4 weeks, San Francisco's been the best team in the NFL. The Seahawks are still really good. They were able to withstand the injury to Sam Darnold early on in the season. They sit at 3-1. Give me the Seahawks tomorrow. They're going to break that streak.
0: The Broncos. Sean Payton pulled the plug on him not calling plays. He's now taking over play calling for Denver as the Broncos face the Chargers, a desperate 0-4 Chargers team. I actually kind of like the Chargers this week, but I don't know how much Peyton taking over the play calling is going to change that offense.
2: Yeah, but their defense is still really good, and the Chargers with Mike McDaniel as their offensive coordinator have not been good where everybody thought they were going to be fantastic. They sit at 0-4, 0-5, they're done, and I think Sean Payton will make the difference tomorrow, and the Broncos will say that pass is in. Complete.
0: The Ravens and Falcons Sunday night football in Atlanta. Boy, who would have thought that would have been a huge primetime game when the schedule came out?
2: Huge game. It looks like no Lamar Jackson. Dirty Birds are going to get their third win in a row.
0: All right. He's John Michaels. I'm Mark Zeno. Appreciate you guys joining us. You've been listening to Game Night here on ESPN Radio, the ESPN app, Sirius XM, Channel 80.
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5: 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Especially America's favorite alliteration showdown. The Red River Rivalries had its fair share of stunners over the years. And let's add 2026 to the list. Texas came in ranked number one, while Oklahoma was looking to find their season. Texas took a 17-7 lead. Only once in the Brent Venables era had Oklahoma overcame a double-digit deficit. They were able to erase that, then take the lead in the fourth.
6: Pocket collapsing. Helmet flies. Manning escapes. Lobs downfield over the middle. It's too high. Intercepted. Peyton Bowen on the run. 20 to the 10 to the 5. Touchdown! Touchdown, Peyton Manning!
5: That's Dave Hunsinger of Learfield with the call. Oh, yeah. It was that type of game in Dallas. Pick six. What turned out to be a roller coaster game for Arch Manning. While he threw two fourth quarter INTs, he did provide a game tying fourth quarter drive.
7: The 15 yard line after the 4 yard carry. Second down and six at the OU 15. And the short side of the field, split left nearest the boundary. Is Jermaine Bishop in a slot, left Ryan Wingo out wide right for Texas. Cam Coleman on second down. Manning looking to throw with some time. Sends it across the middle. Oh, Jermaine Bishop, touchdown Texas.
5: That's Craig Wade from Learfield. Extra point good. Game tied at 24. The Longhorns had a chance to take the lead on their next possession that ended with another Manning interception, his second in that quarter. It put Oklahoma in the driver's seat. After a couple of first downs, the Sooners were in field goal range with an opportunity to win.
6: Snap back. Hold down. Kick is away. Driving kick. It looks good. It is good! It is good! You can unhitch the wagon! Put the ponies in the ball!
5: Get all your Oklahoma cliches out. They get it done. 27-24. Oklahoma, it's their first win against a number one ranked Texas team. They were 0-4-1 entering Saturday. It's their eighth win versus the number one team all time. Their first since 2007 at Missouri. They trailed again 17-7. It's a 10-point comeback, their second largest in five seasons under Brent Venables. Arch Manning throws for 260 yards. He has three touchdowns, but the Texas quarterback did throw two fourth-quarter INTs. Steve Sarkisian, Texas head coach, after the loss.
8: A level of frustration, a level of disappointment, a level of anger, but also a level of optimism, knowing we can get these things fixed, and we got a long season to go, a long way to go. We've got a good football team, so we're not dead. We're going to be okay. We'll get back up off the mat. I never question the competitive spirit of these guys or the guys in that locker room, and I think that showed again today, and that competitive spirit will show up again next Saturday.
5: Well, Texas had won 38 straight games when leading entering the fourth quarter. That streak comes to a close. Number one goes down at the hands of Oklahoma, who had a defensive touchdown and a special teams touchdown in that game. 27-24, Oklahoma knocks off number one Texas, leaves the number one door open for another team. So go to our next matchup, the on-paper Tiger matchup of the day, right? A top six battle through the hurricane in Tuscaloosa between Georgia and Alabama. The second time in more than 130 years of the series that both teams enter a meeting 5-0 or better. The other, occurred on Halloween 1942. This one played to the script, close and intense.
0: Line of scrimmage, the 14. It's second down and 9 for Georgia. Got to get to the 5 for a first down. Second down and 9. Gunner out of the gun. Phillips to his right. Gunner hands us with a fakes it to Peter. Gunner going to his right to the 10, to the 5. Gunner dives and scores.
5: That on the Georgia Bulldogs Sports Network. 14-yard touchdown run for Stockton. It put Georgia up 17-14. The Dogs and the Tide, they were tied at 17 going into the fourth. Early in that quarter, Georgia missed the field goal that would have given them the lead, but they were able to connect on one with 5:25 left to do just that, go up 3. Now, some key plays down the stretch of this game. The officials, they declined to throw a flag on Georgia safety K.J. Bolden on what appeared to be a clear pass interference penalty. The broadcast on ABC, the crew there highlighted that, yeah, that probably should have been a pass interference, including from the rules expert. Bolden sat Russell on the next play, which knocked Alabama out of field goal range. Now, Alabama hoped to get the ball back, but cornerback DeJuan Lee Jr., he drew a personal foul penalty that allowed the Bulldogs to get the first down, run out the clock, in Georgia is your winner, 20-17 over Bama on the road to lay their claim for the number one team in the land. They came in ranked number 2. It's their first victory in Tuscaloosa since 2014. On to the standouts. Gunner Stockton, the quarterback, with Holly Rowe after.
2: Well, Gunner, you're just looking around right now saying this is crazy. It really is. The last time Georgia won here in Tuscaloosa in 2007, you were 3 years old. This is a precious win here. How did you get it done?
4: Yeah, I just want to first thank the board. I mean, this is kind of the games you dream of playing in as a kid. So, you know, just all the blessings he gives us. But, you know, the fight that I think our team had, or I know we had, just on offense and defense, just kept fighting. It wasn't perfect, but we found a way. So it was awesome.
2: After a drive that you came away with no points, I saw you go over to your offensive line. Almost the same 5 guys played every snap in this game. How did your offensive line grind out this win?
4: Yeah, they're warriors. Just kept leaning on them, just kept fighting. And, you know, they're some tough dudes. So just appreciate them.
2: You're down a couple of running backs tonight. Dwight Phillips was absolutely brilliant. What did you see from that young man?
4: It was insane. He ran his heart out. And, you know, Nick Peel came in. Bo Walker's running his heart out. You know, one with me and Drew, we messed up protection. He had to go block number 0. He just went and threw his face in there. So, you know, they're just the toughness they had is awesome.
2: You walk off this field as a winner here. Hasn't happened in such a long time. How does this buoy the Georgia team moving forward?
4: Yeah, enjoy it. Like Coach Morris, enjoy it. And then we're on to, I guess, Auburn next week. So let us be a good one to enjoy.
5: The oldest rivalry in the South up next. But Georgia, they take out Alabama 20-17, laying their claim as the likely number one. Know somebody else who might be a little happy about that. That's Coach Kirby Smart after the game.
9: Yeah, what a great college football game. Great atmosphere. I've been in a bunch of those with them, and they all seemed similar, you know, just physical game, back and forth, some critical calls, critical situations. You could go back and look at hundreds of them on there. At the end of the day, our quarterback played well enough for us to win, but it was a really extremely physical football game. And I have a lot of respect for Alabama. I got a lot of respect for Coach DeBoer, a lot of respect for their team, how they play. And another week in the SEC, because humility is a week away, as you saw today. So it's going to be physical. It's going to be tough.
5: The SEC had one more classic Saturday night on to Lexington, where Kentucky was hosting number 10 LSU. After a couple of missed field goals in the fourth that would have tied it, Kentucky finally made one at the end of regulation to send it to OT. LSU scored the first touchdown. Kentucky countered with a touchdown. The Wildcats elected to go for 2 and the win.
11: Rodriguez sets up on the right side with Darby and Ferguson. They're all just outside the right tackle. To the left side come Miller and Skinner. So Boyer's not in there. And now the three guys to the right split out wide. Minchie, he can run it, and he does!
12: Oh my!
11: 2 points, and Kentucky wins the game in overtime!
12: Oh my goodness! Andre Woodson scored on the same kind of play in regulation.
5: It's a party with a great memory on JMI Sports Network. I have a feeling they remember those classic wins over LSU. They do not fall out the memory of many in Lexington. What a game. Kentucky wins on a two-point conversion in the first overtime. Their second overtime win over an AP top 10 opponent in program history. The other was 2007 against number one LSU, three overtimes. So yeah, you rewind the clock back. Of course, you remember those games. It's their second straight week winning 35-34 in overtime. They defeated South Carolina by the same score in OT last week. First FBS team with consecutive one-point wins in overtime since OT was instituted in 1996. It was a classic game. SportsCenter All Night, Chris Lewis here on ESPN Radio. Some big-time college football, but October still known for the baseball postseason. The theme of the divisional round, short series. Only the Guardians and White Sox series made it the distance, leading to a winner-take-all Game 5 in Cleveland. Gavin Williams got the start for the Guardians, and he was dealing early.
12: Through 17 pitches to get the final three outs of Game 4, now starting Game 5. The windup and the 0-2 to Murakami. Swing and a miss. Elevated fastball to Hunter.

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1: Guardians the lead. That breaks a tie with Jim Thome for the most go-ahead home runs in Cleveland postseason history. But the story of the game was the Guardians pitching. We mentioned Williams. He went 5 2/3, allowed just one hit, no runs, two walks, 12 strikeouts, which tied a franchise playoff record. He allowed his first hit with two outs in the sixth inning. And he wasn't the only one to shut the White Sox down.
2: Cade Smith. First base side of the hill, upright, and a 3-2. Swing and a miss. Splitter got him. 20 strikeouts for Cleveland pitching tonight.
1: Insanity. 20 strikeouts and a 2-0 win. Cleveland beats Chicago. White Sox go down. Guardians move on to the ALCS to face the Rays, where they lost 5 of the 6 meetings against the Rays this year. But worry about that another day, Cleveland. You're moving on to the ALCS, and you have to chat with Gavin Williams right after that kind of start with Jesse Rogers.
3: Gavin, a historic performance. How did you feel when you took the mound after just one day off?
4: Felt good. The other day was a bullpen day. I think the live reps helped me. So, nothing about it. Just touching the mound and had to go out there and do a job no matter what.
3: Velocity had an uptick in it. Was that because of the adrenaline of this crowd?
4: Yeah, you could say so. I feel like my velocity's been there all year. I've been throwing hard all year. Been working on some things, and it's helped out a lot.
3: As this game is evolving for you, are you feeling better and better?
4: Absolutely. I think I'm learning every day still. I still got a lot of things to learn, but we're going to get there.
3: Describe this atmosphere right now. We're in pandemonium.
4: Cleveland's awesome. I love this place, and just look at the fans. They bring the energy every day. It doesn't matter if it's 30 degrees or 100 degrees, they're still going to be here.
3: You ready for Tampa Bay, Junior Caminero in the group?
4: Absolutely. We're going to be ready for anybody. We got a lot to do.
3: Congrats. We'll see you down.
4: Thank you. Appreciate it.
1: 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Coming up next, the Big Ten had some big results. 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
5: 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Confidence is soaring in New England following a huge road win in Buffalo. Now the Patriots face another tough test as Kirk Cousins and the 3-1 Las Vegas Raiders come to town. 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
1: Back to school season means backpacks, schedules, and busy mornings. But there's one thing a lot of families forget to plan for. What happens when school germs start spreading and someone gets sick? Joining us now is Dr. Peter McCullough with some smart ways to be prepared before the school year begins. So, Doctor, back to school is exciting, but it also seems to be the time of year that families start getting sick again. Why does this season hit so many households?
2: Because people miss an opportunity, and that is to use nasal sprays and throat sprays twice a day preventively. These have been shown to reduce the common cold, flu, RSV, and other viral infections, but it has to be done twice a day on a regular basis.
1: What are some of the most common health issues that families run into once the school season does start?
2: The kids are back in school, they're coughing, they're sneezing, and they clearly spread viruses and other illnesses. 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
2: 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We can use oral antivirals and antibiotics at home under the guidance of doctors through the guidebook and on telemedicine.
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4: 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Penn State was down heading into this week. Back-to-back losses, Wisconsin and Northwestern. But with their annual whiteout game in Happy Valley, you knew they'd give number 19 USC a fight.
5: Second down and goal from the two. Becht will hand it off. Hansen cuts. Hansen spins. Hansen into the end zone. And they're going to mark him just shy. The head linesman runs in about a half yard shy of the goal line.
6: I'm not sure about this spot. At least looking at it live, they're going to definitely take really a look at this. And I would not be surprised if it's overturned and this is a touchdown by
7: Hansen.
6: A touchdown in the box.
7: The runner's legs were up and not down. And the ball broke the plane of the goal line. Touchdown.
4: Always trust our ESPN radio crew. They see it all. They knew it was a touchdown right away. Penn State touchdown there, and they're right in this with USC early on in the game. The Trojans only lost this year. Remember, a couple of weeks back against Oregon, a loss to Penn State would dampen USC's Big Ten title hopes and, of course, their playoff chances. But they were able to strike.
5: Wayman Jordan in the backfield. Snap to Beck. Short drop, plenty of time, throws end zone, caught, touchdown, Caden Dixon Wyatt, the true freshman on a 10-yard touchdown catch, and that offensive line protects again as USC extends the lead to 7.
4: And they end up winning it by 8, extra point through. They held on. Penn State had their chances to potentially have a game-tying drive, 31-23. USC survives on the road again. That's good when you go into Penn State at night like that. I don't care how rough Penn State's season is, although they are now 0-3 in Big Ten play for the first time since 2004. But let's hear the real recap of the game. That's Mark Kesicher and Kelly Stauffer, our ESPN radio crew from Sites. Break it down, post-game extra.
5: Chris, thank you very much. Impressive win for USC. Kelly, last week, I wasn't sure the defense was going to hold up against the Washington Huskies in Los Angeles at the Coliseum. They did. And then they come onto the road at Penn State, hold the Nittany Lions to 23 points. Jaden Maiava throws 3 touchdown passes. Big, big win for the Trojans on the road.
6: Yeah, and the way that they won, I think, is really important. I think the defense under Gary Patterson for USC is starting to settle in to kind of the things that he likes to do. Remember, that's a completely new system for a lot of these guys, obviously. And then the balance offensively. Maiava is going to be sensational. He has a lot of weapons. Most of them, you know, were in high school about this time a year
5: that's
6: ago.
5: About right.
6: And then the run game with King Miller and others that were able to be successful in that run game also. A balanced offense, a defense that is getting better by the week, and USC, I think, is going to be a handful as time goes on.
5: It's interesting. You know, we talked before the game about the length and athleticism of the defensive line, and yet with an offensive line that was down its left tackle and its left guard, line play is key, and they gave Maiava plenty of time tonight.
6: Yeah, Vlad Diakonov, along with Kalen Miller, the twin brother of King Miller, filled in on that left side and really did it, not just a decent job. The run game came behind them plenty of times, and the pass protection mostly was immaculate. So certainly you're seeing the depth of talent in this program starting to show up for Lincoln Riley.
5: Final thought, and that would be for Penn State. They had a 17-point lead. They were looking at 4-0 at home against Wisconsin a couple of weeks ago, and now here they are, losers of three straight and 3-3 on the year.
6: Yeah, and we talked about they have to stop the bleeding by getting this crowd going early, and they were able to do that a little bit initially, but I think they're really searching for an identity. Regardless of Matt Campbell bringing in 24 Iowa State players with him, along with, you know, 20 staff members or whatever it is, there's still a learning curve. You're coming to a new conference, and all of these players, 105 of them in the same place, have to get acclimated and familiar with one another. That's going to take a minute.
5: USC 6-1 on the season. They come on the road 2,500 miles east and head home with a 31-23 win over Penn State. For Kelly Stauffer, I'm Mark Kestisher, right here on the exclusive home of the College Football Playoff, ESPN Radio, and the ESPN app. Now let's go back to Chris Lewis in the studio.
8: Fantastic job, as always. So we go from one of the teams in L.A. to the other, and the surprise team maybe in all of college football, UCLA, led by Bob Chesney. The team entered unbeaten and ranked 21st in the AP poll against number 13, Oregon.
9: Knight out of a pistol set behind Diefenbach. Play action, Diefenbach rolling. Throws to Knight at the 5, to the goal line. Touchdown, UCLA! They convert the third down. They get a touchdown. And add a plus one to Otis Day in the Knights. It is Wayne Knight.
8: Creativity on 790 KABC. UCLA 17-15 winners over number 13 Oregon. So it's UCLA 5-0 for the first time since 2022, and they beat a AP top 15 team on the road for the first time since 2014. And of course, Bob Chesney, who's their coach, came from James Madison, who had the job after Kirk Cignetti left for Indiana. Chesney's giving Cignetti vibes for a different Big Ten school. Now, as for Cignetti's current team, they played with fire on the road at Nebraska. The Hoosiers trailed by double digits entering the fourth. However, I Googled it. Indiana completed the comeback.
10: Hoover takes the stab, fakes it, gets Marsh out here, wide open. Nick Marsh, 30, 20, down to the 10, touchdown, Indiana! 44 yards, and Indiana scores again, and this crowd goes quiet.
8: A silencer, Don Fisher from Learfield. With the call, Indiana completes the comeback, their second win when trailing by 10 or more in the fourth quarter since 2004. Haven't done it much, but they win 20-17. So they get past Nebraska. Elsewhere, Ohio State, sticking with the Big Ten theme, they beat Maryland 45-16. That sets up the showdown next week, Indiana and Ohio State. Remember, that was the Big Ten championship game a season ago. One of the classics. They'll run it back in 2026. Up next, the ALCS is set. The details on SportsCenter All Night, ESPN Radio.
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8: Gamecock struts. Florida falls to South Carolina. Red River upsets. Oklahoma stuns Texas. Guardians complete the series comeback against the White Sox.
22: 2-0 Cleveland. Two outs in the ninth inning. The pitch. Swing and a miss. Cade Smith strikes out the side in the ninth inning. And the Cleveland Guardians, for the second time in 3 years, are headed to the American League Championship Series.
8: White Sox struck out 21 times in the game on ESPN Radio. Guardians pitching just way too much. 2-0 winners. They advance to the ALCS to take on the Rays. Details of the game, nobody better than the guys who called it. Roxy Bernstein, Greg Olson, post-game extra.
22: All right, Chris. Cleveland pitching dominant in this winner-take-all game five, as Gavin Williams combining with three relievers to strike out 21 tonight. It is a record
0: for any game, regular season or postseason, for a nine-inning game, 21 strikeouts. Jose Ramirez, a two-run homer for the only offense in the bottom of the fourth. And the Cleveland Guardians rallied from a 2-0 deficit to come back and win this best-of-five series, 3-2. And they're on to the American League Championship Series. But the Guardians, look, the offense was the story the last couple of games, Greg. Tonight, their pitching was dominant.
1: Absolutely. Gavin Williams showing he is going to be an ace in this league for years to come. Absolutely awesome. Fastball up out of the zone, two-seam fastball down, pitching with curveballs, pitching with a slider, and mixing things up. Had the White Sox hitters off balance all night. And then a great bullpen, Gaddis, Sobrowski, and Smith close it down.
0: Gavin Williams carried a no-hitter into the sixth. He struck out 12, tying a Cleveland postseason record for the most strikeouts in a game. And Stephen Vogt wasn't exactly sure what they would get out of him. After Williams closed out game four, turns around and starts game five, and he had that no-hitter going, and the White Sox, a lot of times, weren't even close to touching him.
1: No, they really weren't. And you know what? It's funny. I think it actually tuned him up because his breaking ball was a little bit sharper. He landed a lot of first pitch curveballs to get ahead, protecting that 100 mile an hour fastball that he shows. And then he'd also use a sweeper. So completely different looks that he was showing. He was locked in. And I think that Thursday night outing really did that.
0: Speaking of locked in, so is Jose Ramirez right now. After a slow start to the series, he carried the Cleveland offense the last three games to win this series.
1: Yeah, and one of the best players on the planet steps up when the Guardians needed him most. Down 2-0 in a hole. No offensive production whatsoever going on here in Cleveland. And they go to Chicago, and Jose wakes up, and it's game on. You see the great offense that the Guardians had all season long, and then he does it again tonight.
0: The Cleveland Guardians on to the American League Championship Series for the second time in 3 years, becoming just the fourth team in Major League history after dropping the first two games of this series at home in a best of five, come back to win it as they win this winner-take-all game five as they shut out the White Sox on three hits. 2-0, the Guardians advance. They'll play Tampa Bay in the ALCS. For Greg Olson, I'm Roxy Bernstein, right here in your home for every pitch of the postseason, Major League Baseball on ESPN Radio and the ESPN app, as we go back to Chris Lewis in the studio.
8: Pardon the pun, but those guys, they rocked it on the call all night long. What a game. What a win for the Guardians. 2-0, pitching dominant. They're on to the ALCS. MLB postseason is on ESPN Radio. Catch postseason action on ESPN Radio and the ESPN app, presented by Gusto. College football had a day Saturday, and it started early with the SEC, continued all night long. The headline, number one, goes down.
2: The left footer, Tate Sandell, out of the hold of the punter, Jacob Ulrich. Ben Anderson, the snapper. Sandell steps back, measures off his distance. 47-yard field goal try for Sandell. There's the snap. It was juggled a little bit, but the hole and the kick on the way, and the kick is good, and Oklahoma has won it. Sandell knocks home a 47-yard field goal, and the Sooners have pulled the upset, beating the Longhorns in the Red River rivalry, the final 27-24.
8: That's Craig Way from Learfield, the Texas call, as it's Oklahoma that wins the game, 27-24 on the field goal right at the end, 47 yards. Comeback for Oklahoma. They were down 17-7, and they stormed back to win it. Arch Manning, 2 fourth-quarter INTs. He also threw 3 touchdowns, a roller coaster game. Second-largest comeback in the Brent Venables era for Oklahoma, and he chatted with Katie George of ABC after.
23: For a touchdown. The offense put together a two-minute drive and got us in great position. Two fantastic plays by Satanyan, good throws by John. And, you know, two things can be true. Well, they can, we're 4-0 coming in, we're 2-2 coming in. They're ranked number one, and we ain't that bad. And when we we put it all together, get out of our own way, take care of the football, good things happen. We got a really good football team. And there was a lot of yeah buts going on going into the game. Yeah, but. And these guys continue to believe. And it doesn't matter what everybody else says and what everybody else thinks. It only matters what we believe and what we do. And our guys have refused to break and continue to believe and continue to put the work in and continue to improve. We did it with several good players that didn't play today. And for the guys, it's like, now what?
4: Team in the nation. What does this do for your group moving forward?
23: Yeah, it makes us 3-2. We got a really good Kentucky team coming into Norman next week, and we got to keep getting better. Hopefully we'll get a few guys back and handle this. We got to manage the success too. Again, we wanted to be 3-2. We did that. It's going to be a fun bus ride home.
4: I'm sure it is. Congratulations, Coach. Well done.
23: Thank you.
8: Brent Venables after the win over Texas, and little did he know that later on in the day, Kentucky would beat number 10 LSU. So, yeah, you got your hands full. Welcome to life in the SEC. Every week, you get a fight. Tell that to Florida. One more shocker in the SEC in the swamp between South Carolina and Florida. The Gamecocks went into Gainesville and kicked some gator tail.
5: Third and 5 from the 22. And a pistol. Sellers takes the snap. Half roll to the right. He throws. Wide open. Caught. Touchdown, South Carolina. Lex Cyrus. Nobody covered him. Wide open in the end zone. And it is all South Carolina in the swamp. 37-13.
8: You can rightfully hear the shock on Troy Clarity's voice on ESPN Radio with the call. South Carolina 38, number 16, Florida 19. Yeah, they doubled them up on the road to get the win. Troy Clarity, Max Starks, they had the ESPN Radio call. What were their thoughts post-game extra?
6: All right, thank you to Chris Lewis. 38-19, the final score. South Carolina knocks off number 16, Florida. Gators got off to a good start, scored the first 7 points of the game. But then South Carolina started to gain momentum, got a crucial interception at the end of the first half, went ahead 17-10 at that point, and never looked back from there.
7: No, they never looked back. And going into half with a 7-point lead, and then, of course, the lightning delay that kind of held things off for a little bit, but it did not cool down the Gamecocks and their offense, getting turnovers in the third quarter, putting points up for the first time this season in the third quarter. Yeah. So really exercising that demon, and then three big turnovers in that game. We don't count the fourth one because it was on a 2-point conversion because you can't return it back. But just being smothering and stifling this Gators offense is still looking for answers without Jaden Ball as your main option, because teams have committed to stopping him, and Aaron Filo looking for that consistent receiver that's not Vernell Brown III. Yep. So very tough sledding, but a great job by the Gamecocks in their offense and defense playing a complete game, a four-quarter game, for the first time this season.
6: In some weird kind of way, it seemed like there was a bit of a role reversal. South Carolina, not a clean operation throughout much of its SEC games coming into the day. They played super clean today. Meanwhile, Florida looked a bit out of sorts throughout much of the afternoon.
7: And you talk about the turnover battle. I mean, that's been the biggest thing. They reverted because they came into this game with 8 turnovers on the season. Clean sheet today.
6: Yeah.
7: Put a goose egg in the right category. And for Florida, the 3, and that's really the difference, because this game was pretty equal. 20-22 on first downs. You had almost 400 yards by Florida, and you had right at 400 yards by South Carolina right before they took those 2 knees. It probably got them 2 yards, so they finished at 398. But a very balanced game. Time of possession also the same, but critical errors in the red zone, fumbling the ball, turning it over on the plus side of the field. Yep. On an interception. Those are the things that hurt you, and South Carolina took full advantage. Lenore Seller, 4 touchdown throws on the day, 1 rushing touchdown, and a very decisive victory for South Carolina and Shane Beamer.
6: Florida at Texas next week. Meanwhile, South Carolina has the bye week and the Gamecocks snapping an 8-game SEC losing streak, and doing so in a big way. 38-19, the Gamecocks beat the 16th ranked Gators. For Max Starks, I'm Troy Clarity, right here on the exclusive home of the College Football Playoff, ESPN Radio, and the ESPN app. Let's go back to Chris in the studio.
8: Always fun to hear Troy on the call, Max as well. And yeah, that's right. What a shocker. South Carolina goes on the road and pulverizes Florida. Sports Center all night. Chris Lewis here on ESPN Radio. Keeping the theme, SEC, Ole Miss, blast, pass, Vanderbilt.
9: It's going to be a big boy football day. They got the jumbo package in here. Let's see if they can run right behind it.
10: Sanders breaks the huddle and goes to the 2-yard line. Now here comes the rest of the guys. Maurice Brown in the backfield. There's the snap and a fake on a handoff. He's going to dump it to Brown for a touchdown. Big guy with six, Jamarius Brown.
8: Yes, you get a lineman a touchdown. That's the things that you could do when you're up comfortably. Dave Kellum from Learfield with the call. Yes, lineman touchdown, 52-17. It was all Ole Miss. Other SEC scores, Missouri 27, Texas A&M 6, Tennessee sneaks past Arkansas 24-17. Let's go over to the Big 12. Oklahoma State, UCF, it was a high-scoring game. Oklahoma State, though, surprisingly, continues to look sharp.
10: Mestemaker backpedals into the shotgun. He has Hawkins to his left. Second and goal. He gets the ball. Fakes a handoff, throws over the middle, wide open, throws it to Wyatt Young, pistols firing, touchdown Oklahoma State, Wyatt Young, wide open.
8: Dave Hunsinger, Learfield on the call, Oklahoma State 42, UCF 28. Oklahoma State 40 points, three straight games, their longest such streak since 2002. This is like the throwback Oklahoma State that we're seeing. Other Big 12 scores, Utah 41, Kansas 24, and Houston dominates Kansas State 35-16. This noteworthy in the ACC, North Carolina 21, Pitt 17. Pitt came in ranked 25th. So for North Carolina, it is their first win against an AP-ranked team under Bill Belichick. They were 0-2 prior to that win against Pitt. Cal beats Virginia Tech 25-20. Coming up next, Notre Dame. They set a record against Stanford. This is SportsCenter All Night on ESPN Radio.
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25: Back to school season means backpacks, schedules, and busy mornings. But there's one thing a lot of families forget to plan for. What happens when school germs start spreading and someone gets sick? Joining us now is Dr. Peter McCullough with some smart ways to be prepared before the school year begins. So, Doctor, back to school is exciting, but it also seems to be the time of year that families start getting sick again. Why does this season hit so many households?
26: Because people miss an opportunity, and that is to use nasal sprays and throat sprays twice a day preventively. These have been shown to reduce the common cold, flu, RSV, and other viral infections, but it has to be done twice a day on a regular basis.
25: What are some of the most common health issues that families run into once the school season does start?
26: The kids are back in school, they're coughing, they're sneezing, and they clearly spread viruses and other illnesses. 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
18: 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Notre Dame, Stanford, they've been playing each other for a long time. And all their prior meetings, Notre Dame has not won by as many points as they won on Saturday.
19: Carr takes the shotgun snap, gives to Walton, has a hole. Uh-oh, he's across his own 10. Now it's going to be a foot race down the near sideline. 40, midfield, 40, 30, 20, 10. It's a touchdown. The second longest rushing touchdown. Jonas Walton goes 97 yards to the house.
18: On the Notre Dame Radio Network, they did anything they wanted. Number 3, Notre Dame 58, Stanford 7. Notre Dame's largest win in series history. Their previous was a 57-7 win in Palo Alto in 2003. So that was a beatdown. Tune in for Football Sunday as the New England Patriots host the Las Vegas Raiders. 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And that's a fun matchup, mainly because going into that game, you just would have thought, you know, heading into the season, that the Patriots would have the better record. But the Raiders, their one loss, of course, last week, and they hung in there against the Chiefs. So that's a big game, but so is 49ers Seahawks. Both teams appear near the top of most analyst power rankings. They square off for the first time this season in Seattle. It's a key Week 5 matchup. Hugh Myers, Mia O'Brien on game night. Zone in on the Seahawks' biggest weakness.
20: I'm still not a big Sam Darnold believer, so maybe I'm showing my ugly colors.
28: I think part of it, too, is offense sells tickets, defense wins championships. That defensive line, man, they are still waves of pass rushers unlike any other roster in the league.
20: No, you're right about that, but my thing is, you know, is if they don't have the rushing attack, are they going to ask Sam Darnold to do too much? That's what I just don't. I'm not 100% sure of.
28: I think the Jackson Smith and Jigba would take a line from Joe Burrow's book and say, throw it more.
20: Yeah, he's that good.
28: Give me the ball. Yeah. And by the way, he's also got Cooper Kupp, who was turning back the clock, Rashid Shaheed, AJ Barner. Like, there's still other guys that could also throw the ball too. I agree, though. I think at some point in time, it is going to come back to rue them. But I also don't know if there is another defense outside of this ragtag bunch in San Francisco, because we don't know if the Rams are fully healthy in the NFC right now, that could really challenge this Seattle offense if it wasn't to have a run game. I suppose the Minnesota Vikings, but like, right. Give me another defense that you think even a one-dimensional Seahawks team that would be, that they would be the bugaboo. Outside of the Vikings, I really can't.
18: Well, more on the 49ers side of this matchup later. But first, here's Ed Bankin with today's top sounds.
17: 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Number 5.
29: Chris, we start with a wild Saturday of college football. In Pittsburgh, the Panthers suffered their first loss of the season at the hands of Bill Belichick's North Carolina Tar Heels. with the help of a long touchdown as called by Jones Angel on Learfield.
0: Edwards going to throw on first down. Steps up in the pocket and finds a man in the seam. It's Easter at the 50. Easter 35-30. Easter running away from the Panthers. Easter to the house. One play. What an answer. Touchdown, Carolina.
1: Number four.
29: In Nebraska, Indiana was down at the half but rallied for a victory thanks to a Josh Hoover touchdown pass in the fourth quarter. The call from Don Fisher on Learfield.
0: Hoover takes the stab, fakes it, gets Marsh out here wide open. Nick Marsh, 30, 20, down to the 10, touchdown Indiana! 44 yards and Indiana scores again and this crowd goes quiet.
1: Number three.
29: To baseball, where the Guardians punched their ticket to the ALCS thanks to strong pitching and one timely hit by Jose Ramirez, as heard on ESPN Radio.
2: Swing and a ball yanked down the right field line toward the corner, and Tristan Peters, watch it sail over the fence! Home run, Jose Ramirez! Just got over the top of the wall! It cleared the fence by a foot! Second home run for Ramirez in as many games! 2-0 Guardians!
1: Number two.
29: Back to college football, where Kentucky watched LSU score a touchdown and extra point in overtime, then decided to go for the win with a two-point try after getting into the end zone. Call from the JMI Sports Network.
0: Mincy, he can run it, and he does!
29: Oh my!
0: 2 points, and Kentucky wins the game in overtime! Oh my goodness! Andre Woodson scored on the same kind of play in regulation against LSU in 2007.
1: Number one.
29: We finished with a classic in the Red River rivalry as the leg of Tate Sandell took down number one Texas as time expired in the Cotton Bowl. Kelby Rowland has the call from Learfield.
2: Snap back, hold down, kick is away, driving, kick it, looks good, it is good! It is good! You can unhitch the wagon! Put the ponies in the barn! The Sooners knock off number one Texas in the Cotton Bowl! Oh, mama! Tate Sandell from 47!
8: Some elite calls that you hear on a Sunday morning. Knows that Saturday was a great sports night in October. Ed Bankin, well done, Top Sound. Before we step to Top Sound, we're talking about this Seahawks 49ers game coming up on Sunday. We heard the analysis center from the Seahawks side. How about from the 49ers side? Brock Purdy, he talked about facing the Seahawks.
3: Every time you go up there, it is a little different, but at the same time, it is a rivalry game where, you know, it's the 49ers versus the Seahawks, and both teams don't like each other. And we're going to go on their turf and obviously try to go in and play our style of ball and do what we got to do to win the game. And so I think, you know, that's the situation at hand. And obviously you got to go roll the ball out there and play for four quarters and see what happens.
8: Well, first of the Sunday matchups is across the pond in London, the morning matchup, Eagles and Jaguars. Jaguars, you know, the frequent London guests, the Eagles trying to make that break out of the slump that they're in. Mia O'Brien says the Eagles still have time to turn it around.
28: The Philadelphia Eagles are 2-2, and it feels like the sky is falling, but they play in a division right now that has the 32nd ranked defense in the Dallas Cowboys, mm-hmm. has a New York Giants team that's currently being quarterbacked by Jameis Winston in the year of our Lord 2026, and the Washington Commanders, who may have a healthy quarterback in Jaden Daniels, they may not. They also may not have a defense for all we know. And so this is still an opportunity at hand for the Philadelphia Eagles. And so to hear Nick Sirianni saying it's a sunny day on a sunny day, like, you still have an opportunity in front of you, sir.
8: All right, so the Eagles still have time, but they better get to work. Now, we're talking all this football. So keep in mind, Sunday, NLCS begins. Two 100 win teams go head to head with the Dodgers and the Brewers. ESPN Radio will have all the action. Cannot wait. Tarik Skubal versus Jacob Mizorowski is your pitching matchup game one. But coming up next, another wild night in the SEC on SportsCenter All Night.
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15: 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And Tristan Peters, what?
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19: 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A full October menu from the sport's busiest month to choose from, but everything feels bigger in the SEC. Especially America's favorite alliteration showdown. The Red River Rivalries had its fair share of stunners over the years. And let's add 2026 to the list. Texas came in ranked number one, while Oklahoma was looking to find their season. And Texas took a 17-7 lead. Only once in the Brent Venables era had Oklahoma overcame a double-digit deficit. They were able to erase that, then take the lead in the fourth.
20: Pocket collapsing, helmet flies, Manning escapes, lobs downfield over the middle, it's too high, intercepted, Peyton Bowen on the run, 20 to the 10 to the 5, touchdown! Touchdown, Peyton Manning, pick six, oh, mama!
19: That's Dave Hunsinger of Learfield with the call. Oh, yeah, it was that type of game in Dallas. Pick six. What turned out to be a roller coaster game for Arch Manning. While he threw two fourth quarter INTs, he did provide a game tying fourth quarter drive.
21: The 15-yard line after the

0: 4-yard carry. Second down and 6 at the OU 15. On the short side of the field, split left nearest the boundary is Jermaine Bishop in a slot left. Ryan Wingo out wide right for Texas. Cam Coleman on second down. Manning looking to throw with some time. Sends it across the middle. Jermaine Bishop, touchdown Texas.
1: That's Craig Wade from Learfield. Extra point good. Game tied at 24. The Longhorns had a chance to take the lead on their next possession that ended with another Manning interception, his second in that quarter. It put Oklahoma in the driver's seat. After a couple of first downs, the Sooners were in field goal range with an opportunity to win.
2: Snap back. Hold down. Kick is away. Driving. Kick. It looks good. It is good! It is good! You can unhitch the wagon! Put the ponies in the barn! The Sooners knock off number one Texas in the Cotton Bowl! Oh, mama! Tate Sandell from 47!
1: Get all your Oklahoma cliches out. They get it done. 27-24. Oklahoma, it's their first win against a number one ranked Texas team. They were 0-4-1 entering Saturday. It's their 8th win versus the number one team all time. Their first since 2007 at Missouri. They trailed again 17-7. It's a 10-point comeback, their second largest in 5 seasons under Brent Venables. Arch Manning throws for 260 yards. He has 3 touchdowns, but the Texas quarterback did throw 2 fourth quarter INT. Steve Sarkisian, Texas head coach, after the loss.
3: A level of frustration, a level of disappointment, a level of anger, but also a level of optimism, knowing we can get these things fixed, and we got a long season to go, a long way to go. We've got a good football team, so we're not dead. We're going to be okay. We'll get back up off the mat. I never question the competitive spirit of these guys or the guys in that locker room, and I think that showed again today, and that competitive spirit will show up again next Saturday.
1: Well, Texas had won 38 straight games when leading entering the fourth quarter. That streak comes to a close. Number one goes down at the hands of Oklahoma, who had a defensive touchdown and a special teams touchdown in that game. 27-24, Oklahoma knocks off number one Texas, leaves the number one door open for another team. So go to our next matchup, the on-paper Tiger matchup of the day, right? A top six battle through the hurricane in Tuscaloosa between Georgia and Alabama. The second time in more than 130 years of the series that both teams enter a meeting 5-0 or better. The other occurred on Halloween 1942. This one played to the script, close and intense.
2: Line of scrimmage, the 14. It's second down and 9 for Georgia. Got to get to the 5 for a first down. Second down and 9. Gunner out of the gun. Phillips to his right. Gunner hands us with it. He fakes it to Peter. Gunner going to his right to the 10, to the 5. Gunner dives and scores.
1: That on the Georgia Bulldogs Sports Network. 14-yard touchdown run for Stockton. It put Georgia up 17-14. The Dogs and the Tide. They were tied at 17 going into the fourth. Early in that quarter, Georgia missed a field goal that would have given them the lead, but they were able to connect on one with 5:25 left to do just that, go up 3. Now, some key plays down the stretch of this game. The officials, they declined to throw a flag on Georgia's safety, K.J. Bolden, on what appeared to be a clear pass interference penalty. The broadcast on ABC, the crew there highlighted that, yeah, that probably should have been a pass interference, including from the rules expert. Bolden sat Russell on the next play, which knocked Alabama out of field goal range. Now, Alabama hoped to get the ball back, but cornerback DeJuan Lee Jr., he drew a personal foul penalty that allowed the Bulldogs to get the first down, run out the clock. In Georgia is your winner, 20-17 over Bama on the road to lay their claim for the number one team in the land. They came in ranked number 2. It's their first victory in Tuscaloosa since 2014. On to the standouts. Gunner Stockton, the quarterback, with Holly Rowe after.
4: Well, Gunner, you're just looking around right now saying this is crazy. It really is. The last time Georgia won here in Tuscaloosa in 2007, you were 3 years old. This is a precious win here. How did you get it done?
5: Yeah. I just want to first thank the Lord. I mean, it's kind of the games you dream of playing in as a kid. So, you know, just all the blessings he gives us. But, you know, the fight that I think our team had, or I know we had, just on offense and defense, just kept fighting. It wasn't perfect, but we found a way. So it was awesome.
4: After a drive that you came away with no points, I saw you go over to your offensive line. Almost the same five guys played every snap in this game. How did your offensive line grind out this win?
5: Yeah, they're warriors. Just kept leaning on them, just kept fighting. And, you know, they're some tough dudes, so just appreciate them.
4: You're down a couple of running backs tonight. Dwight Phillips was absolutely brilliant. What did you see from that young man?
5: It was insane. He ran his heart out, and you know, Nick Peel came in. Bo Walker's running his heart out. You know, one with me and Drew, we messed up protection. He had to go block number zero. He just went and threw his face in there. So, you know, they're just the toughness they had is awesome.
4: You walk off this field as a winner here. Hasn't happened in such a long time. How does this buoy the Georgia team moving forward?
5: Yeah, enjoy it. Like Coach Morris, enjoy it. And then we're on to, I guess, Auburn next week. So, but this will be a good one to enjoy.
1: The oldest rivalry in the South up next, but Georgia, they take out Alabama 20-17, laying their claim as the likely number one. Know somebody else who might be a little happy about that. That's Coach Kirby Smart after the game.
6: Yeah, what a great college football game, great atmosphere. I've been in a bunch of those with them, and they all seem similar, you know, just physical game, back and forth, some critical calls, critical situations. You could go back and look at hundreds of them on there.

0: feel. And off seasons here are a thing of the past. Always College Football goes year round with analysis, opinions, and insight from the top teams from coast to coast. 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
1: I do nothing without Stanford Steve. 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
1: 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Wait a minute. What time do we start?
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14: 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Especially America's favorite alliteration showdown. The Red River Rivalries had its fair share of stunners over the years. And let's add 2026 to the list. Texas came in ranked number one, while Oklahoma was looking to find their season. And Texas took a 17-7 lead. Only once in the Brent Venables era had Oklahoma overcame a double-digit deficit. They were able to erase that, then take the lead in the fourth.
10: Pocket collapsing. Helmet flies. Manning escapes. Lobs downfield over the middle. It's too high!

0: short side of the field, split left, nearest the boundary is Jermaine Bishop in a slot left. Ryan Wingo out wide right for Texas. Cam Coleman on second down. Manning looking to throw with some time. Sends it across the middle. Jermaine Bishop, touchdown, Texas.
1: That's Craig Wade from Learfield. Extra point good. Game tied at 24. The Longhorns had a chance to take the lead on their next possession that ended with another Manning interception, his second in that quarter. It put Oklahoma in the driver's seat. After a couple of first downs, the Sooners were in field goal range with an opportunity to win.
2: Snap back, hold down, kick is away, driving, kick it, looks good, it is good! It is good! You can unhitch the wagon! Put the ponies in the barn! The Sooners knock off number one Texas in the Cotton Bowl! Oh, mama! Tate Sandell from 47!
1: Get all your Oklahoma cliches out. They get it done. 27-24. Oklahoma, it's their first win against a number one ranked Texas team. They were 0-4-1 entering Saturday. It's their eighth win versus a number one team all time. Their first since 2007 at Missouri. They trailed again 17-7. It's a 10-point comeback, their second largest in five seasons under Brent Venables. Arch Manning throws for 260 yards. He has three touchdowns, but the Texas quarterback did throw two fourth-quarter INTs. Steve Sarkisian, Texas head coach, after the loss.
3: 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We've got a good football team, so we're not dead. We'll get back.
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6: 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Penn State was down heading into this week. Back-to-back losses, Wisconsin and Northwestern. But with their annual whiteout game in Happy Valley, you knew they'd give number 19 USC a fight.
7: Second down and goal from the two. Becht will hand it off. Hansen cuts. Hansen spins. Hansen into the end zone. And they're going to mark him just shy. The head linesman runs in about a half yard shy of the goal line.
8: I'm not sure about this spot. At least looking at it live, they're going to definitely take really a look at this. And I would not be surprised if it's overturned and this is a touchdown by
9: Hansen. Play,
8: a touchdown
9: review,
8: in the box.
9: The runner's legs were up and not down. And the ball broke the plane of the goal line. It's a touchdown.
6: Always trust our ESPN radio crew. They see it all. They knew it was a touchdown right away. Penn State, touchdown there. And they're right in this with USC early on in the game. The Trojans only lost this year. Remember, a couple of weeks back against Oregon, a loss to Penn State would dampen USC's Big Ten title hopes and, of course, their playoff chances. But they were able to strike.
7: Wayman Jordan in the backfield. Snap to Becht. Short drop. Plenty of time. Throws end zone. Caught. Touchdown. Caden Dixon Wyatt, the true freshman, on a 10-yard touchdown catch. And that offensive line protects again as USC extends the lead to 7.
6: And they end up winning it by 8. An extra point through. They held on. Penn State had their chances to potentially have a game-tying drive. 31-23. USC survives on the road again. That's good when you go into Penn State at night like that. I don't care how rough Penn State season is, although they are now 0-3 in Big Ten play for the first time since 2004. But let's hear the real recap of the game. That's Mark Kesher and Kelly Stauffer, our ESPN radio crew from Sites. Break it down. Post-game extra.
7: Chris, thank you very much. Impressive win for USC. Kelly, last week, I wasn't sure the defense was going to hold up against the Washington Huskies in Los Angeles at the Coliseum. They did. And then they come onto the road at Penn State, hold the Nittany Lions to 23 points. Jaden Maiava throws 3 touchdown passes. Big, big win for the Trojans on the road.
8: Yeah, and the way that they won, I think, is really important. I think the defense under Gary Patterson for USC is starting to settle in to kind of the things that he likes to do. Remember, that's a completely new system for a lot of these guys, obviously. And then the balance offensively. Maiava is going to be sensational. He has a lot of weapons. Most of them, you know, were in high school about this time a year
7: that's
8: ago.
7: About right.
8: And then the run game with King Miller and others that were able to be successful in that run game also. A balanced offense, a defense that is getting better by the week, and USC, I think, is going to be a handful as time goes on.
7: It's interesting. You know, we talked before the game about the length and athleticism of the defensive line, and yet with an offensive line that was down its left tackle and its left guard,

0: Line play is key, and they gave Mayava plenty of time tonight.
1: Yeah, Vlad Dyakhanov, along with Kalen Miller, the twin brother of King Miller, filled in on that left side and really did it, not just a decent job. The run game came behind them plenty of times, and the pass protection mostly was immaculate. So certainly you're seeing the depth of talent in this program starting to show up for Lincoln Riley.
0: Final thought, and that would be for Penn State. They had a 17-point lead. They were looking at 4-0 at home against Wisconsin a couple of weeks ago, and now here they are, losers of three straight and 3-3 on the year.
1: Yeah, and we talked about they have to stop the bleeding by getting this crowd going early, and they were able to do that a little bit initially. But I think they're really searching for an identity. Regardless of Matt Campbell bringing in 24 Iowa State players with him, along with, you know, 20 staff members or whatever it is, there's still a learning curve. You're coming to a new conference, and all of these players, 105 of them in the same place, have to get acclimated and familiar with one another. That's going to take a minute.
0: USC 6-1 on the season. They come on the road 2,500 miles east and head home with a 31-23 win over Penn State. For Kelly Stauffer, I'm Mark Kestisher, right here on the exclusive home of the College Football Playoff, ESPN Radio, and the ESPN app. Now let's go back to Chris Lewis in the studio.
2: Fantastic job, as always. So we go from one of the teams in L.A. to the other, and the surprise team, maybe in all of college football, UCLA, led by Bob Chesney. The team entered unbeaten and ranked 21st in the AP poll against number 13, Oregon.
3: Knight out of a pistol set behind Diefenbach. Play action, Diefenbach rolling. Throws to Knight at the 5, to the goal line. Touchdown, UCLA! They convert the third down. They get a touchdown. And add a plus one to Otis Day in the Knights. It is Wayne Knight.
2: Creativity on 790 KABC. UCLA, 17-15 winners over number 13, Oregon. So it's UCLA 5-0 for the first time since 2022. And they beat a AP top 15 team on the road for the first time since 2014. And, of course, Bob Chesney, who's their coach, came from James Madison, who had the job after Kirk Cignetti left for Indiana. Chesney's giving Cignetti vibes for a different Big Ten school. Now, as for Cignetti's current team, they played with fire on the road at Nebraska. The Hoosiers trailed by double digits entering the fourth. However, I Googled it. Indiana completed the comeback.
4: Hoover takes the stab, fakes it, gets Marsh out here wide open. Nick Marsh, 30, 20, down to the 10. Touchdown, Indiana! 44 yards, and Indiana scores again, and this crowd goes quiet.
2: A silencer, Don Fisher from Learfield. With the call, Indiana completes the comeback, their second win when trailing by 10 or more in the fourth quarter since 2004. Haven't done it much, but they win 20-17. So they get past Nebraska. Elsewhere, Ohio State, sticking with the Big Ten theme, they beat Maryland 45-16. That sets up the showdown next week, Indiana and Ohio State. Remember, that was the Big Ten championship game a season ago. One of the classics. They'll run it back in 2026. Up next, the ALCS is set. The details on SportsCenter All Night, ESPN Radio.
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6: Back to school season means backpacks, schedules, and busy mornings. But there's one thing a lot of families forget to plan for. What happens when school germs start spreading and someone gets sick? Joining us now is Dr. Peter McCullough with some smart ways to be prepared before the school year begins. So, Doctor, back to school is exciting, but it also seems to be the time of year that families start getting sick again. Why does this season hit so many households?
7: Because people miss an opportunity, and that is to use nasal sprays and throat sprays twice a day preventively. These These have been shown to reduce the common cold, flu, RSV, and other viral infections, but it has to be done twice a day on a regular basis.
6: What are some of the most common health issues that families run into once the school season does start?
7: The kids are back in school, they're coughing, they're sneezing, and they clearly spread viruses and other illnesses. 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
6: So is that what you recommend parents do now so that they're not scrambling later? 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
7: 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We can use oral antivirals and antibiotics at home under the guidance of doctors through the guidebook and on telemedicine.
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2: Gamecock struts. Florida falls to South Carolina. Red River upsets. Oklahoma stuns Texas. Guardians complete the series comeback against the White Sox.
11: 2-0 Cleveland. Two outs in the ninth inning. The pitch. Swing and a miss. Cade Smith strikes out the side in the ninth inning. And the Cleveland Guardians, for the second time in 3 years, are headed to the American League Championship Series.
2: White Sox struck out 21 times in the game on ESPN Radio. Guardians pitching just way too much. 2-0 winners. They advance to the ALCS to take on the Rays. Details of the game, nobody better than the guys who called it. Roxy Bernstein, Greg Olson, post-game extra.
11: All right, Chris. Cleveland pitching dominant in this winner-take-all game five, as Gavin Williams combining with three relievers to strike out 21 tonight. It is a record for any game, regular season or postseason, for a nine-inning game, 21 strikeouts. Jose Ramirez, a two-run homer for the only offense in the bottom of the fourth, and the Cleveland Guardians rally from a 2-0 deficit to come back and win this best-of-five series, 3-2, and they're on to the American League Championship Series. But the Guardians, look, the offense was the story the last couple of games, Greg. Tonight, their pitching was dominant.
12: Absolutely. Gavin Williams showing he is going to be an ace in this league for years to come. Absolutely awesome. Fastball up out of the zone, two-seam fastball down, pitching with curveballs, pitching with a slider, and mixing things up. Had the White Sox hitters off balance all night. And then a great bullpen, Gaddis, Sobrowski, and Smith close it down.
11: Gavin Williams carried a no-hitter into the sixth. He struck out 12, tying a Cleveland postseason record for the most strikeouts in a game. And Stephen Vogt wasn't exactly sure what they would get out of him. After Williams closed out game four, turns around and starts game five, and he had that no-hitter going

0: And the White Sox, a lot of times, weren't even close to touching him.
1: No, they really weren't. And you know what? It's funny. I think it actually tuned him up because his breaking ball was a little bit sharper. He landed a lot of first-pitch curveballs to get ahead, protecting that 100-mile-an-hour fastball that he shows. And then he'd also use a sweeper. So completely different looks that he was showing. He was locked in, and I think that Thursday night outing really did that.
0: Speaking of locked in, so is Jose Ramirez right now. After a slow start to the series, he carried the Cleveland offense the last three games to win this series.
1: Yeah, and one of the best players on the planet steps up when the Guardians needed him most. Down 2-0 in a hole. No offensive production whatsoever going on here in Cleveland. And they go to Chicago, and Jose wakes up, and it's game on. You see the great offense that the Guardians had all season long, and then he does it again tonight.
0: The Cleveland Guardians on to the American League Championship Series for the second time in 3 years, becoming just the fourth team in Major League history after dropping the first two games of this series at home in a best of five, come back to win it as they win this winner-take-all Game 5 as they shut out the White Sox on three hits, 2-0. The Guardians advance. They'll play Tampa Bay in the ALCS. For Greg Olson, I'm Roxy Bernstein, right here in your home for every pitch of the postseason. Major League Baseball on ESPN Radio and the ESPN app as we go back to Chris Lewis in the studio.
2: Pardon the pun, but those guys, they rocked it on the call all night long. What a game. What a win for the Guardians. 2-0. Pitching dominant. They're on to the ALCS. MLB postseason is on ESPN Radio. 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College football had a day Saturday, and it started early with the SEC, continued all night long. The headline, number one, goes down.
3: The left footer, Tate Sandell. Out of the hold of the punter, Jacob Ulrich. Ben Anderson, the snapper. Sandell steps back, measures off his distance. 47-yard field goal try for Sandell. There's the snap. It was juggled a little bit, but the hole and the kick on the way, and the kick is good, and Oklahoma has won it. Sandell knocks home a 47-yard field goal, and the Sooners have pulled the upset, beating the Longhorns in the Red River Rivalry, the final 27-24.
2: That's Craig Way from Learfield, the Texas call, as it's Oklahoma that wins the game, 27-24 on the field goal right at the end, 47 yards. Comeback for Oklahoma. They were down 17-7, and they stormed back to win it. Arch Manning, 2 fourth-quarter INTs. He also threw 3 touchdowns, a roller coaster game. Second-largest comeback in the Brent Venables era for Oklahoma, and he chatted with Katie George of ABC after.
4: For a touchdown. Offense put together a 2-minute drive and got us in great position. 2 fantastic plays by Satania and good throws by John. And, you know, 2 things can be true. Well, they can, we're 4-0 coming in, we're 2-2 coming in. They're ranked number one, and we ain't that bad. And when we put it all together, get out of our own way, take care of the football, good things happen. We got a really good football team. And, there was a lot of yeah buts going on going into the game. Yeah, but. And these guys continue to believe. And it doesn't matter what everybody else says and what everybody else thinks. It only matters what we believe and what we do. And our guys have refused to break and continue to believe and continue to put the work in and continue to improve. We did it with several good players that didn't play today. And, you know, for the guys, it's like, now what? You know, now what?
5: Speaking of that, you beat your rival, the number one team in the nation. What does this do for your group moving forward?
4: Yeah, it makes us 3-2. We got a really good Kentucky team coming into Norman next week, and we got to keep getting better. Hopefully we'll get a few guys back and handle this. You know, we got to manage the success too. You know, again, we wanted to be 3-2. We did that. You know, it's going to be a fun bus ride home.
5: I'm sure it is. Congratulations, Coach. Well done.
4: Thank you.
2: Brent Venables after the win over Texas, and little did he know that later on in the day, Kentucky would beat number 10 LSU. So, yeah, you got your hands full. Welcome to life in the SEC. Every week, you get a fight. Tell that to Florida. One more shocker in the SEC in the swamp between South Carolina and Florida. The Gamecocks went into Gainesville and kicked some gator tail.
6: Third and five from the 22. In a pistol, Sellers takes the snap. Half roll to the right. He throws wide open. Caught! Touchdown, South Carolina! Lex Cyrus! Nobody covered him! Wide open in the end zone! And it is all South Carolina in the swamp. 37-13.
2: You can rightfully hear the shock on Troy Clarity's voice on ESPN Radio with the call. South Carolina 38, number 16, Florida 19. Yeah, they doubled them up on the road to get the win. Troy Clarity, Max Starks, they had the ESPN Radio call. What were their thoughts post-game extra?
6: All right, thank you to Chris Lewis. 38-19, the final score. South Carolina knocks off number 16, Florida. Gators got off to a good start, scored the first 7 points of the game. But then South Carolina started to gain momentum, got a crucial interception at the end of the first half, went ahead 17-10 at that point, and never looked back from there.
7: No, they never looked back, and going into half with a 7-point lead, and then, of course, the lightning delay that kind of held things off for a little bit, but it did not cool down the Gamecocks and their offense, getting turnovers in the third quarter, putting points up for the first time this season in the third quarter. Yeah. So really exercising that demon, and then three big turnovers in that game. We don't count the fourth one because it was on a two-point conversion because you can't return it back, but just being smothering and stifling this Gators offense is still looking for answers without Jaden Ball as your main option because teams have committed to stopping him, and Aaron Filo looking for that consistent receiver that's not Vernell Brown III. Yep. So very tough sledding, but a great job by the Gamecocks in their offense and defense playing a complete game, a four-quarter game for the first time this season.
6: In some weird kind of way, it seemed like there was a bit of a role reversal. South Carolina, not a clean operation throughout much of its SEC games coming into today. They played super clean today. Meanwhile, Florida looked a bit out of sorts throughout much of the afternoon.
7: And you talk about the turnover battle. I mean, that's been the biggest thing. They reverted because they came into this game with 8 turnovers on the season. Clean sheet today.
6: Yeah.
7: Put a goose egg in the right category. And for Florida, the 3, and that's really the difference because this game was pretty equal. 20-22 on first downs. You had almost 400 yards by Florida, and you had right at 400 yards by South Carolina right before they took those 2 knees. It probably got them 2 yards, so they finished at 398. But a very balanced game. Time of possession also the same, but critical errors in the red zone, fumbling the ball, turning it over on the plus side of the field. Yep. On an interception. Those are the things that hurt you, and South Carolina took full advantage. Lenore Seller, 4 touchdown throws on the day, 1 rushing touchdown, and a very decisive victory for South Carolina and Shane Beamer.
6: Florida at Texas next week. Meanwhile, South Carolina has the bye week, and the Gamecocks snapping an 8-game SEC losing streak, and doing so in a big way. 38-19, the Gamecocks beat the 16th-ranked Gators. For Max Starks, I'm Troy Clarity, right here on the exclusive home of the College Football Playoff, ESPN Radio, and the ESPN app. Let's go back to Chris in the studio.
2: Always fun to hear Troy on the call, Max as well, and yeah, that's right. What a shocker. South Carolina goes on the road and pulverizes Florida. SportsCenter all night. Chris Lewis here on ESPN Radio. Keeping the theme, SEC, Ole Miss, blast, pass, Vanderbilt.
8: It's going to be a big boy football day. They got the jumbo package in here. Let's see if they can run right behind it.
9: Sanders breaks the huddle and goes to the 2-yard line. Now here comes the rest of the guys. Demaryius Brown in the backfield. There's the snap and a fake on a handoff. He's going to dump it to Brown for a touchdown. Big guy with 6, Demaryius Brown.
2: Yes, you get a lineman a touchdown. That's the things that you could do when you're up comfortably. Dave Kellum from Learfield with the call. Yes, lineman touchdown, 52-17. It was all Ole Miss. Other SEC scores, Missouri 27, Texas A&M 6, Tennessee sneaks past Arkansas 24-17. Let's go over to the Big 12. Oklahoma State, UCF. It was a high-scoring game. Oklahoma State, though, surprisingly, continues to look sharp.
10: Mestemaker backpedals into the shotgun. He has Hawkins to his left.

0: Second and goal. He gets the ball. Fakes a handoff. Throws over the middle. Wide open. Throws it to Wyatt Young. Pistols firing. Touchdown, Oklahoma State. Wyatt Young wide open.
1: Dave Hunsinger, Learfield on the call. Oklahoma State 42, UCF 28. Oklahoma State 40 points, three straight games, our longest such streak since 2002. This is like the throwback Oklahoma State that we're seeing. Other Big 12 scores, Utah 41, Kansas 24, and Houston dominates Kansas State 35-16. This noteworthy in the ACC, North Carolina 21, Pitt 17. Pitt came in ranked 25th. So for North Carolina, it is their first win against an AP-ranked team under Bill Belichick. They were 0-2 prior to that win against Pitt. Cal beats Virginia Tech 25-20. Coming up next, Notre Dame. They set a record against Stanford. This is SportsCenter All Night on ESPN Radio.
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1: 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Notre Dame, Stanford, they've been playing each other for a long time. And all their prior meetings, Notre Dame has not won by as many points as they won on Saturday.
2: Carr takes the shotgun snap, gives to Walton, has a hole. Uh-oh, he's across his own 10. Now it's going to be a foot race down the near sideline. 40, midfield, 40, 30, 20, 10. It's a touchdown. The second longest rushing touchdown in Notre Dame history. Jonas Walton goes 97 yards to the house.
1: On the Notre Dame Radio Network, they did anything they wanted. Number 3, Notre Dame, 58, Stanford, 7. Notre Dame's largest win in series history. Their previous was a 57-7 win in Palo Alto in 2003. So that was a beatdown. Tune in for Football Sunday as the New England Patriots host the Las Vegas Raiders. 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And that's a fun matchup, mainly because going into that game, you just would have thought, you know, heading into the season, that the Patriots would have the better record. But the Raiders, their one loss, of course, last week, and they hung in there against the Chiefs. So that's a big game, but so is 49ers Seahawks. Both teams appear near the top of most analyst power rankings. They square off for the first time this season in Seattle. It's a key Week 5 matchup. Hugh Myers, Mia O'Brien on game night. Zone in on the Seahawks' biggest weakness.
3: I'm still not a big Sam Darnold believer, so maybe I'm showing my ugly colors.
4: I think part of it, too, is offense sells tickets, defense wins championships. That defensive line, man, they are still waves of pass rushers unlike any other roster in the league.
3: No, you're right about that, but my thing is, you know, is if they don't have the rushing attack, are they going to ask Sam Darnold to do too much? That's what I just don't, I'm not 100% sure of.
4: I think the Jackson Smith and Jigba would take a line from Joe Burrow's book and say, throw it more.
3: Yeah, he's that good.
4: Give me the ball. Yeah. And by the way, he's also got Cooper Kupp, who was turning back the clock, Rashid Shaheed, A.J. Barner. Like, there's still other guys that could also throw the ball to. I agree, though. I think at some point in time, it is going to come back to rue them. But I also don't know if there is another defense outside of this ragtag bunch in San Francisco, because we don't know if the Rams are fully healthy in the NFC right now, that could really challenge this Seattle offense if it wasn't to have a run game. I suppose the Minnesota Vikings, but like, right. Give me another defense that you think even a one-dimensional Seahawks team that they would be the bugaboo. Outside of the Vikings, I really can't.
1: Well, more on the 49ers side of this matchup later. But first, here's Ed Bankin with today's top sounds.
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5: 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Are you ready to take?
0: Number 5.
6: Chris, we start with a wild Saturday of college football. In Pittsburgh, the Panthers suffered their first loss of the season at the hands of Bill Belichick's North Carolina Tar Heels. The help of a long touchdown is called by Jones Angel on Learfield.
7: Edwards going to throw on first down. Steps up in the pocket and finds a man in the seam. It's Easter at the 50. Easter 35-30. Easter running away from the Panthers. Easter to the house. One play. What an answer. Touchdown, Carolina.
0: Number 4.
6: In Nebraska, Indiana was down at the half but rallied for a victory thanks to a Josh Hoover touchdown pass in the fourth quarter. The call from Don Fisher on Learfield.
8: Hoover takes the stab, fakes it, gets Marsh out here, wide open, Nick Marsh, 30, 20, down to the 10, touchdown Indiana! 44 yards and Indiana scores again, and this crowd goes quiet!
0: Number 3.
6: To baseball, where the Guardians punched their ticket to the ALCS, thanks to strong pitching and one timely hit by Jose Ramirez, as heard on ESPN Radio.
9: Swing and a ball yanked down the right field line toward the corner, and Tristan Peters wants to sail over the fence. Home run, Jose Ramirez just got over the top of the wall. It cleared the fence by a foot. Second home run for Ramirez in as many games. 2-0 Guardians.
0: Number 2.
6: Back to college football, where Kentucky watched LSU score a touchdown and extra point in overtime, then decided to go for the win.

0: with a two-point try after getting into the end zone. Call from the JMI Sports Network.
1: Mincy, he can run it, and he does! Oh my, 2 points, and Kentucky wins the game in overtime!
2: Oh my goodness!
1: Andre Woodson scored on the same kind of play in regulation against LSU in 2007.
3: Number one.
0: We finished with a classic in the Red River rivalry as the leg of Tate Sandell took down number one Texas as time expired in the Cotton Bowl. Kelby Rowland has the call from Learfield.
4: Snap back, hold down, kick is away, driving, kick it, looks good, it is good! It is good! You cannot hitch the wagon! Put the ponies in the board! The Sooners knock off number one Texas in the Cotton Bowl!
5: Some elite calls that you hear on a Sunday morning. That Saturday was a great sports night in October. Ed Bankin, well done, Top Sound. Before we step to Top Sound, we're talking about this Seahawks 49ers game coming up on Sunday. We heard the analysis center from the Seahawks side. How about from the 49ers side? Brock Purdy, he talked about facing the Seahawks.
6: Every time you go up there, it is a little different, but at the same time, it is a rivalry game where, you know, it's the 49ers versus the Seahawks, and both teams don't like each other. And we're going to go on their turf and obviously try to go in and play our style of ball and do what we got to do to win the game. And so I think, you know, that's the situation at hand. And obviously you got to go roll the ball out there and play for four quarters and see what happens.
5: Well, first of the Sunday matchups is across the pond in London, the morning matchup, Eagles and Jaguars. Jaguars, you know, the frequent London guests. The Eagles trying to make that break out of the slump that they're in. Mia O'Brien says the Eagles still have time to turn it around.
7: The Philadelphia Eagles are 2-2, and it feels like the sky is falling, but they play in a division right now that has the 32nd ranked defense in the Dallas Cowboys, has a New York Giants team that's currently being quarterbacked by Jameis Winston in the year of our Lord 2026, and the Washington Commanders, who may have a healthy quarterback in Jaden Daniels. They may not. They also may not have a defense for all we know. And so This is still an opportunity at hand for the Philadelphia Eagles. And so to hear Nick Sirianni saying it's a sunny day on a sunny day, like, you still have an opportunity in front of you, sir.
5: All right, so the Eagles still have time, but they better get to work. Now, we're talking all this football. Should keep in mind, Sunday, NLCS begins. Two 100-win teams go head-to-head with the Dodgers and the Brewers. ESPN Radio will have all the action. Cannot wait. Tarik Skubal versus Jacob Mizorowski is your pitching matchup, game one. But coming up next, another wild night in the SEC on SportsCenter All Night.
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10: Back to school season means backpacks, schedules, and busy mornings. But there's one thing a lot of families forget to plan for. What happens when the school germ starts spreading and someone gets sick? Joining us now is Dr. Peter McCullough with some smart ways to be prepared before the school year begins. So, Doctor, back to school is exciting, but it also seems to be the time of year that families start getting sick again. Why does this season hit so many households?
13: Because people miss an opportunity, and that is to use nasal sprays and throat sprays twice a day preventively. These have been shown to reduce the common cold, flu, RSV, and other viral infections, but it has to be done twice a day on a regular basis.
10: What are some of the most common health issues that families run into once the school season does start?
13: The kids are back in school, they're coughing, they're sneezing, and they clearly spread viruses and other illnesses. And so it's important to be ready at home with a medical emergency kit so as parents, you can handle issues that come up with the children and avoid going to the urgent care.
10: So is that what you recommend parents do now so that they're not scrambling later? 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
13: 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We can use oral antivirals and antibiotics at home under the guidance of doctors through the guidebook and on telemedicine.
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23: It's win or go home for the White Sox and Guardians.
24: 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And Tristan Peters.
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26: 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Number 20, the 10, the 5. 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
5: 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A full October menu from the sport's busiest month to choose from, but everything feels bigger in the SEC, especially America's favorite alliteration showdown. The Red River Rivalries had its fair share of stunners over the years. And let's add 2026 to the list. Texas came in ranked number one, while Oklahoma was looking to find their season. And Texas took a 17-7 lead. Only once in the Brent Venables era had Oklahoma overcame a double-digit deficit. They were able to erase that, then take the lead in the fourth.
28: Pocket collapsing, helmet flies, Manning escapes, lobs downfield over the middle, it's too high, intercepted, Peyton Bowen on the run, 20 to the 10 to the 5, touchdown! Touchdown, Peyton Manning, pick six, oh mama!
5: That's Toby Rowland from Learfield. It was that type of game in Dallas. Pick six, what turned out to be a roller coaster game for Arch Manning. While he threw two fourth-quarter INTs, he did provide a game-tying fourth-quarter drive.
29: The 15-yard line after the 4-yard carry, second down and six at the OU 15. On the short side of the field, split left nearest the boundary is Jermaine Bishop in a slot left, Ryan Wingo out wide right for Texas. Cam Coleman on second down, Manning looking to throw with some time, sends it across the middle. Jermaine Bishop, touchdown, Texas!
5: That's Craig Wade from Learfield. Extra point good. Game tied at 24. The Longhorns had a chance to take the lead on their next possession that ended with another Manning interception, his second in that quarter. It put Oklahoma in the driver's seat. After a couple of first downs, the Sooners were in field goal range with an opportunity to win.
28: Snap back. Hold down. Kick is away. Driving. Kick it. Looks good. It is good. It is good. You can unhitch the wagon. Put the ponies in the board. The Sooners knock off number one Texas in the Cotton Bowl. Oh, mama. Tate Sandell from 47.
5: Get all your Oklahoma cliches out. They get it done. 27-24. Oklahoma, it's their first win against a number one ranked Texas team. They were 0-4-1 entering Saturday. It's their eighth win versus the number one team all time. Their first since 2007 at Missouri. They trailed again 17-7. It's a 10-point comeback, their second largest in five seasons under Brent Venables. Arch Manning throws for 260 yards. He has three touchdowns, but the Texas quarterback did throw two fourth-quarter INTs. Steve Sarkisian, Texas head coach, after the loss.
0: A level of frustration, a level of disappointment, a level of anger, but also a level of optimism, knowing we can get these things fixed, and we got a long season to go, a long way to go. We've got a good football team, so we're not dead. We're going to be okay. We'll get back up off the mat. I never question the competitive spirit of these guys or the guys in that locker room, and I think that showed again today, and that competitive spirit will show up again next Saturday.
5: Well, Texas had won 38 straight games when leading entering the fourth quarter. That streak comes to a close. Number one goes down at the hands of Oklahoma, who had a defensive touchdown and a special teams touchdown in that game. 27-24, Oklahoma knocks off number one Texas, leaves the number one door open for another team. So go to our next matchup, the on-paper Tiger matchup of the day, right? A top six battle through the hurricane in Tuscaloosa between Georgia and Alabama. The second time in more than 130 years of the series that both teams enter a meeting 5-0 or better. The other occurred on Halloween 1942. This one played to the script, close and intense.
28: Line of scrimmage, the 14. It's second down and nine for Georgia. Got to get to the five for a first down. Second down and nine. Gunner out of the gun. Phillips to his right. Gunner hands us with it. He fakes it to Peter. Gunner going to his right to the 10, to the five. Gunner dives and scores.
5: That on the Georgia Bulldogs Sports Network. 14-yard touchdown run for Stockton. It put Georgia up 17-14. The Dogs and the Tide. They were tied at 17 going into the fourth. Early in that quarter, Georgia missed the field goal that would have given them the lead, but they were able to connect on one with 5:25 left to do just that, go up three. Now, some key plays down the stretch of this game. The officials, they declined to throw a flag on Georgia's safety, K.J. Bolden, on what appeared to be a clear pass interference penalty. The broadcast on ABC, the crew there highlighted that, yeah, that probably should have been a pass interference, including from the rules expert. Bolden sat Russell on the next play, which knocked Alabama out of field goal range. Now, Alabama hoped to get the ball back, but cornerback DeJuan Lee Jr., he drew a personal foul penalty that allowed the Bulldogs to get the first down, run out the clock. In Georgia is your winner, 20-17 over Bama on the road to lay their claim for the number one team in the land. They came in ranked number two. It's their first victory in Tuscaloosa since 2014. On to the standouts. Gunner Stockton, the quarterback, with Holly Rowe after.
1: Well, Gunner, you're just looking around right now saying this is crazy. It really is. The last time Georgia won here in Tuscaloosa in 2007, you were 3 years old. This is a precious win here. How did you get it done?
2: Yeah, I just want to first thank the board. I mean, it's kind of the games you dream of playing in as a kid. So, you know, just all the blessings he gives us. But, you know, the fight that I think our team had, or I know we had, just on offense and defense, just kept fighting. It wasn't perfect, but we found a way. So it was awesome.
1: after a drive that you came away with no points, I saw you go over to your offensive line. Almost the same five guys played every snap in this game. How did your offensive line grind out this win?
2: Yeah, they're warriors. Just kept leaning on them, just kept fighting, and you know, they're some tough dudes, so just appreciate them.
1: You're down a couple of running backs tonight. Dwight Phillips was absolutely brilliant. What did you see from that young man?
2: It was insane. He ran his heart out, and you know, Nick Peel came in. Bo Walker's running his heart out. You know, one with me and Drew, we messed up protection. He had to go block number zero. He just went and threw his face in there. So, you know, they're just the toughness they had is awesome.
1: You walk off this field as a winner here. Hasn't happened in such a long time. How does this buoy the Georgia team moving forward?
2: Yeah, enjoy it. Like Coach Morris, enjoy it. And then we're on to, I guess, Auburn next week. So, but this will be a good one to enjoy.
5: The oldest rivalry in the South up next, but Georgia, they take out Alabama 20-17, laying their claim as the likely number one. Know somebody else who might be a little happy about that. That's Coach Kirby Smart after the game.
4: Yeah, what a great college football game, great atmosphere. I've been in a bunch of those with them, and they all seem similar, you know, just physical game, back and forth, some critical calls, critical situations. You could go back and look at hundreds of them on there. At the end of the day, our quarterback played well enough for us to win, but it was a really extremely physical football game. And I have a lot of respect for Alabama. I got a lot of respect for Coach DeBoer, a lot of respect for their team, how they play. And another week in the SEC, because humility is a week away, as you saw today. So it's going to be physical. It's going to be tough.
5: The SEC had one more classic Saturday night. On to Lexington, where Kentucky was hosting number 10 LSU. After a couple of missed field goals in the fourth that would have tied it, Kentucky finally made one at the end of regulation to send it to OT. LSU scored the first touchdown. Kentucky countered with a touchdown. The Wildcats elected to go for two and the win.
6: Rodriguez sets up on the right side with Darby and Ferguson. They're all just outside the right tackle. To the left side come Miller and Skinner. So Boyer's not in there. And now the three guys to the right split out wide. Minchie, he can run it, and he does!
7: Oh my, 2 points, and Kentucky wins the game in overtime!
8: Oh my goodness!
7: Andre Woodson scored on the same kind of play in regulation against LSU in 2007.
5: It's a party with a great memory on JMI Sports Network. I have a feeling they remember those classic wins over LSU. They do not fall out the memory of many in Lexington. What a game. Kentucky wins on a two-point conversion in the first overtime. Their second overtime win over an AP top 10 opponent in program history. The other was 2007 against number one LSU, three overtimes. So, yeah, you rewind the clock back. Of course, you remember those games. It's their second straight week winning 35-34 in overtime. They defeated South Carolina by the same score in OT last week. First FBS team with consecutive one-point wins in overtime since OT was instituted in 1996. It was a classic game. Sports Center all night, Chris Lewis here on ESPN Radio. Some big time college football, but October still known for the baseball postseason. The theme of the divisional round, short series. Only the Guardians and White Sox series made it the distance, leading to a winner take all game five in Cleveland. Gavin Williams got the start for the Guardians, and he was dealing early.
9: Through 17 pitches to get the final three outs of game four, now starting game five. The windup and the 0-2 to Murakami. Swing and a miss. Elevated fastball to 100 as Williams strikes out the side here in the fourth. Nine strikeouts for Gavin Williams.
5: The call on ESPN Radio. Nine strikeouts in the fourth inning, and really, he was only getting revved up. He had his nasty stuff, Williams, for the most important outing of the season, and as you heard mentioned, just right after closing out the previous game, the righty had double-digit strikeouts before the end of the fifth inning, but Cleveland needed some offense. Jose Ramirez was there.
9: Burke, the 2-2 pitch. Swing and a ball yanked down the right field line toward the corner, and Tristan Peters lets it sail over the fence. Home run, Jose Ramirez just got over the top of the wall.
5: get this, it's his sixth career postseason home run. Five of them have given the Guardians the lead. That breaks a tie with Jim Thome for the most go-ahead home runs in Cleveland postseason history. But the story of the game was the Guardians pitching. We mentioned Williams. He went 5 2/3, allowed just one hit, no runs, two walks, 12 strikeouts, which tied a franchise playoff record. He allowed his first hit with two outs.

0: A lot. As this game is evolving for you, are you feeling better and better?
1: Absolutely. I think I'm learning every day still. Still got a lot of things to learn, but we're going to get there.
0: Describe this atmosphere right now. We're in pandemonium.
1: Cleveland's awesome. I love this place. And I mean, just look at the fans. They bring the energy every day. It doesn't matter if it's 30 degrees or 100 degrees. They're still going to be here.
0: You ready for Tampa Bay, Junior Caminero in the group?
1: Absolutely. We're going to be ready for anybody. We got a lot to do.
0: Congrats. We'll see you down.
1: Thank you. Appreciate it.
2: 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They advance to the ALCS. Coming up next, the Big Ten had some big results. 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
3: 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Confidence is soaring in New England following a huge road win in Buffalo. Now the Patriots face another tough test as Kirk Cousins and the 3-1 Las Vegas Raiders come to town. 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
12: Back to school season means backpacks, schedules, and busy mornings. But there's one thing a lot of families forget to plan for. What happens when school germs start spreading and someone gets sick? Joining us now is Dr. Peter McCullough with some smart ways to be prepared before the school year begins. So, Doctor, back to school is exciting, but it also seems to be the time of year that families start getting sick again. Why does this season hit so many households?
13: Because people miss an opportunity, and that is to use nasal sprays and throat sprays twice a day preventively. These have been shown to reduce the common cold, flu, RSV, and other viral infections, but it has to be done twice a day on a regular basis.
12: What are some of the most common health issues that families run into once the school season does start?
13: The kids are back in school, they're coughing, they're sneezing, and they clearly spread viruses and other illnesses. 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
2: It's National Youth Sports Week. 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

0: 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Penn State was down heading into this week. Back-to-back losses, Wisconsin and Northwestern. But with their annual whiteout game in Happy Valley, you knew they'd give number 19 USC a fight.
1: Second down and goal from the two. Becht will hand it off. Hansen cuts. Hansen spins. Hansen into the end zone. And they're going to mark him just shy. The head linesman runs in about a half yard shy of the goal line.
2: I'm not sure about this spot. At least looking at it live, they're going to definitely take really a look at this. And I would not be surprised if it's overturned and this is a touchdown by
3: Hansen. Play,
2: a touchdown
3: review,
2: in the box.
3: The runner's legs were up and not down. And the ball broke the plane of the goal line. Touchdown.
0: Always trust our ESPN radio crew. They see it all. They knew it was a touchdown right away. Penn State touchdown there, and they're right in this with USC early on in the game. The Trojans only lost this year, remember, a couple of weeks back against Oregon. A loss to Penn State would dampen USC's Big Ten title hopes and, of course, their playoff chances. But they were able to strike.
1: Wayman Jordan in the backfield. Snap to Beck. Short drop. Plenty of time. Throws end zone. Caught. Touchdown. Caden Dixon Wyatt, the true freshman, on a 10-yard touchdown catch. And that offensive line protects again as USC extends the lead to 7.
0: And they end up winning it by 8. Extra point through. They held on. Penn State had their chances to potentially have a game-tying drive. 31-23. USC survives on the road again. That's good when you go into Penn State at night like that. I don't care how rough Penn State season is, although they are now 0-3 in Big Ten play for the first time since 2004. But let's hear the real recap of the game. That's Mark Kesser and Kelly Stauffer, our ESPN radio crew from Sites. Break it down. Post-game extra.
1: Chris, thank you very much. Impressive win for USC. Kelly, last week, I wasn't sure the defense was going to hold up against the Washington Huskies in Los Angeles at the Coliseum. They did. And then they come onto the road at Penn State, hold the Nittany Lions to 23 points. Jaden Maiava throws 3 touchdown passes. Big, big win for the Trojans on the road.
2: Yeah, and the way that they won, I think, is really important. I think the defense under Gary Patterson for USC is starting to settle in to kind of the things that he likes to do. Remember, that's a completely new system for a lot of these guys, obviously. And then the balance offensively. Maiava is going to be sensational. He has a lot of weapons. Most of them, you know, were in high school about this time a year
1: that's
2: ago.
1: About right.
2: And then the run game with King Miller and others that were able to be successful in that run game. Also, a balanced offense, a defense that is getting better by the week, and USC, I think, is going to be a handful as time goes on.
1: It's interesting. You know, we talked before the game about the length and athleticism of the defensive line, and yet with an offensive line that was down its left tackle and its left guard, line play is key, and they gave Maiava plenty of time tonight.
2: Yeah, Vlad Diakonov, along with Kalen Miller, the twin brother of King Miller, filled in on that left side and really did a not just a decent job. The run game came behind them plenty of times, and the pass protection mostly was immaculate. So certainly you're seeing the depth of talent in this program starting to show up for Lincoln Riley.
1: Final thought, and that would be for Penn State. They had a 17-point lead. They were looking at 4-0 at home against Wisconsin a couple of weeks ago, and now here they are, losers of 3 straight and 3-3 on the year.
2: Yeah, and we talked about they have to stop the bleeding by getting this crowd going early, and they were able to do that a little bit initially, but I think they're really searching for an identity. Regardless of Matt Campbell bringing in 24 Iowa State players with him, along with, you know, 20 staff members or whatever it is, there's still a learning curve. You're coming to a new conference, and all of these players, 105 of them in the same place, have to get acclimated and familiar with one another. That's going to take a minute.
1: USC 6-1 on the season. They come on the road 2,500 miles east and head home with a 31-23 win over Penn State. For Kelly Stauffer, I'm Mark Kestisher, right here on the exclusive home of the College Football Playoff, ESPN Radio, and the ESPN app. Now let's go back to Chris Lewis in the studio.
0: Fantastic job, as always. So we go from one of the teams

0: In L.A. to the other, and the surprise team, maybe in all of college football, UCLA, led by Bob Chesney. The team entered unbeaten and ranked 21st in the AP poll against number 13, Oregon.
1: Knight out of a pistol set behind Diefenbach. Play action, Diefenbach rolling. Throws to Knight at the 5, to the goal line. Touchdown, UCLA! They convert the third down. They get a touchdown. And add a plus one to Otis Day in the Knights. It is Wayne Knight.
0: Creativity on 790 KABC. UCLA, 17-15 winners over number 13, Oregon. So it's UCLA 5-0 for the first time since 2022. And they beat a AP top 15 team on the road for the first time since 2014. And, of course, Bob Chesney, who's their coach, came from James Madison, who had the job after Kirk Cignetti left for Indiana. Chesney's giving Cignetti vibes for a different Big Ten school. Now, as for Cignetti's current team, they played with fire on the road at Nebraska. The Hoosiers trailed by double digits entering the fourth. However, I Googled it. Indiana completed the comeback.
2: Hoover takes the stab, fakes it, gets Marsh out here wide open. Nick Marsh, 30, 20, down to the 10. Touchdown, Indiana! 44 yards, and Indiana scores again, and this crowd goes quiet.
0: A silencer, Don Fisher from Learfield. With the call, Indiana completes the comeback, their second win when trailing by 10 or more in the fourth quarter since 2004. Haven't done it much, but they win 20-17. So they get past Nebraska. Elsewhere, Ohio State, sticking with the Big Ten theme, they beat Maryland 45-16. That sets up the showdown next week. Indiana and Ohio State. Remember, that was the Big Ten championship game a season ago. One of the classics. They'll run it back in 2026. Up next, the ALCS is set. The details on SportsCenter All Night, ESPN Radio.
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4: Gamecock struts. Florida falls to South Carolina. Red River upsets. Oklahoma stuns Texas. Guardians complete the series comeback against the White Sox.
5: 2-0 Cleveland, two outs in the ninth inning. The pitch, swing and a miss. Cade Smith strikes out the side in the ninth inning. And the Cleveland Guardians, for the second time in 3 years, are headed to the American League Championship Series.
4: White Sox struck out 21 times in the game on ESPN Radio. Guardians pitching just way too much. 2-0 winners. They advance to the ALCS to take on the Rays. Details of the game, nobody better than the guys who called it. Roxy Bernstein, Greg Olson, post-game extra.
5: All right, Chris. Cleveland pitching dominant in this winner-take-all game five, as Gavin Williams combining with three relievers to strike out 21 tonight. It is a record for any game, regular season or postseason, for a nine-inning game, 21 strikeouts. Jose Ramirez, a two-run homer for the only offense in the bottom of the fourth, and the Cleveland Guardians rallied from a 2-0 deficit to come back and win this best-of-five series, 3-2, and they're on to the American League Championship Series. But the Guardians, look, the offense was the story the last couple of games, Greg. Tonight, their pitching was dominant.
6: Absolutely. Gavin Williams showing he is going to be an ace in this league for years to come. Absolutely awesome. Fastball up out of the zone, two-seam fastball down, pitching with curveballs, pitching with a slider, and mixing things up. Had the White Sox hitters off balance all night. And then a great bullpen, Gaddis, Sobrowski, and Smith close it down.
5: Gavin Williams carried a no-hitter into the sixth. He struck out 12, tying a Cleveland postseason record for the most strikeouts in a game. And Stephen Vogt wasn't exactly sure what they would get out of him. After Williams closed out game four, turns around and starts game five, and he had that no-hitter going, and the White Sox, a lot of times, weren't even close to touching him.
6: No, they really weren't. And you know what? It's funny. I think it actually tuned him up because his breaking ball was a little bit sharper. He landed a lot of first pitch curveballs to get ahead, protecting that 100 mile an hour fastball that he shows. And then he'd also use a sweeper. So completely different looks that he was showing. He was locked in. And I think that Thursday night outing really did that.
5: Speaking of locked in, so is Jose Ramirez right now. After a slow start to the series, he carried the Cleveland offense the last three games to win this series.
6: Yeah, and one of the best players on the planet steps up when the Guardians needed him most. Down 2-0 in a hole, no offensive production whatsoever going on here in Cleveland. And they go to Chicago, and Jose wakes up, and it's game on. You see the great offense that the Guardians had all season long, and then he does it again tonight.
5: The Cleveland Guardians on to the American League Championship Series for the second time.

0: time in 3 years, becoming just the fourth team in Major League history, after dropping the first two games of this series at home in a best of five, come back to win it as they win this winner-take-all game five, as they shut out the White Sox on three hits, 2-0. The Guardians advance. They'll play Tampa Bay in the ALCS. For Greg Olson, I'm Roxy Bernstein, right here in your home for every pitch of the postseason, Major League Baseball on ESPN Radio and the ESPN app, as we go back to Chris Lewis in the studio.
1: Pardon the pun, but those guys, they rocked it on the call all night long. What a game. What a win for the Guardians. 2-0. Pitching dominant. They're on to the ALCS. MLB postseason is on ESPN Radio. Catch postseason action on ESPN Radio and the ESPN app, presented by Gusto. College football had a day Saturday, and it started early with the SEC, continued all night long. The headline, number one, goes down.
2: The left footer, Tate Sandell. Out of the hold of the punter, Jacob Olick. Ben Anderson, the snapper. Sandell steps back, measures off his distance. 47-yard field goal try for Sandell. There's the snap. It was juggled a little bit, but the hole and the kick on the way, and the kick is good, and Oklahoma has won it. Sandell knocks home a 47-yard field goal, and the Sooners have pulled the upset, beating the Longhorns in the Red River Rivalry, the final 27-24.
1: That's Craig Way from Learfield, the Texas call, as it's Oklahoma that wins the game, 27-24 on the field goal right at the end, 47 yards. Comeback for Oklahoma. They were down 17-7, and they stormed back to win it. Arch Manning, 2 fourth-quarter INTs. He also threw 3 touchdowns, a roller coaster game. Second-largest comeback in the Brent Venables era for Oklahoma, and he chatted with Katie George of ABC after.
3: Coach Venables, records and rankings don't matter in a rivalry like this. Your team just proved it. How are they able to get this done with just seconds left on the clock?
4: Yeah, I mean, everybody contributed. When we needed to, we made a play. You know, special teams, we blocked the punt for a touchdown. We had a pick six for a touchdown. Offense put together a 2-minute drive and got us in great position. 2 fantastic plays by Satania and good throws by John. And, you know, 2 things can be true. They can, we're 4-0 coming in, we're 2-2 coming in. They're ranked number one, and we ain't that bad. And when we put it all together, get out of our own way, take care of the football, good things happen. We got a really good football team. And there was a lot of yeah buts going on going into the game. Yeah but, yeah but, yeah but. And these guys continue to believe, and it doesn't matter what everybody else says and what everybody else thinks. It only matters what we believe and what we do. And our guys have refused to break and continue to believe and continue to put the work in and continue to improve. We did it with several good players that didn't play today. And, you know, for the guys, it's like, now what? You know, now what?
3: Speaking of that, you beat your rival, the number one team in the nation. What does this do for your group moving forward?
4: Yeah, it makes us 3-2. We got a really good Kentucky team coming into Norman next week, and we got to keep getting better. Hopefully we'll get a few guys back and handle this. You know, we got to manage the success too. You know, again, we wanted to be 3-2. We did that. You know, it's going to be a fun bus ride home.
3: I'm sure it is. Congratulations, Coach. Well done.
4: Thank you.
1: Brent Venables after the win over Texas, and little did he know that later on in the day, Kentucky would beat number 10 LSU. So, yeah, you got your hands full. Welcome to life in the SEC. Every week, you get a fight. Tell that to Florida. One more shocker in the SEC in the swamp between South Carolina and Florida. The Gamecocks went into Gainesville and kicked some gator tail.
5: 3rd and 5 from the 22. In a pistol, Sellers takes the snap. Half roll to the right. He throws wide open. Caught. Touchdown, South Carolina. Lex Cyrus. Nobody covered him. Wide open in the end zone. And it is all South Carolina in the swamp. 37-13.
1: You can rightfully hear the shock on Troy Clarity's voice on ESPN Radio with the call. South Carolina 38, number 16, Florida 19. Yeah, they doubled them up on the road to get the win. Troy Clarity, Max Starks, they had the ESPN Radio call. What were their thoughts? Postgame extra.
6: All right, thank you to Chris Lewis. 38-19, the final score. South Carolina knocks off number 16, Florida. Gators got off to a good start, scored the first 7 points of the game. But then South Carolina started to gain momentum, got a crucial interception at the end of the first half, went ahead 17-10 at that point, and never looked back from there.
7: No, they never looked back, and going into half with a 7-point lead, and then, of course, the lightning delay that kind of held things off for a little bit, but it did not cool down the Gamecocks and their offense, getting turnovers in the third quarter, putting points up for the first time this season in the third quarter. Yeah. So really exercising that demon, and then three big turnovers in that game. We don't count the fourth one because it was on a two-point conversion, because you can't return it back, but just being smothering and stifling this Gators offense is still looking for answers without Jaden Baugh as your main option, because teams have committed to stopping him, and Aaron Filo looking for that consistent receiver that's not Vernell Brown III.
8: Yep.
7: So very tough sledding, but a great job by the Gamecocks in their offense and defense playing a complete game, a four-quarter game, for the first time this season.
6: In some weird kind of way, it seemed like there was a bit of a role reversal. South Carolina, not a clean operation throughout much of its SEC games coming into today. They played super clean today. Meanwhile, Florida looked a bit out of sorts throughout much of the afternoon.
7: And you talk about the turnover battle. I mean, that's been the biggest thing. They reverted because they came into this game with 8 turnovers on the season. Clean sheet today.
6: Yeah.
7: Put a goose egg in the right category. And for Florida, the 3. And that's really the difference, because this game was pretty equal. 20-22 on first downs. You had almost 400 yards by Florida, and you had right at 400 yards by South Carolina right before they took those 2 knees. It probably got them 2 yards, so they finished at 398. But a very balanced game. Time of possession also the same, but critical errors in the red zone, fumbling the ball, turning it over on the plus side of the field.
6: Yep.
7: On an interception. Those are the things that hurt you, and South Carolina took full advantage. Lenore Seller, 4 touchdown throws on the day, 1 rushing touchdown, and a very decisive victory for South Carolina and Shane Beamer.
6: Florida at Texas next week. Meanwhile, South Carolina has the bye week and the Gamecocks snapping an 8-game SEC losing streak, and doing so in a big way. 38-19, the Gamecocks beat the 16th-ranked Gators. For Max Starks, I'm Troy Clary, right here on the exclusive home of the College Football Playoff, ESPN Radio, and the ESPN app. Let's go back to Chris in the studio.
1: Always fun to hear Troy on the call, Max as well, and yeah, that's right. What a shocker. South Carolina goes on the road and pulverizes Florida. SportsCenter all night. Chris Lewis here on ESPN Radio. Keeping the theme, SEC, Ole Miss, blast, pass, Vanderbilt.
9: It's going to be a big boy football, David. Got the jumbo package in here. Let's see if they can run right behind it.
10: Sanders breaks the huddle and goes to the 2-yard line. Now here comes the rest of the guys. Demaryius Brown in the backfield. There's the snap and a fake on a handoff. He's going to dump it to Brown for a touchdown. Big guy with 6, Demaryius Brown.
1: Yes, you get alignment and touchdown. That's the things that you could do when you're up comfortably. Dave Kellum from Learfield with the call. Yes, lineman touchdown, 52-17. It was all Ole Miss. Other SEC scores, Missouri 27, Texas A&M 6, Tennessee sneaks past Arkansas 24-17. Let's go over to the Big 12. Oklahoma State, UCF. It was a high-scoring game. Oklahoma State, though, surprisingly, continues to look sharp.
11: Mestemaker backpedals into the shotgun. He has Hawkins to his left. Second and goal. He gets the ball. Fakes a handoff. Throws over the middle. Wide open. Throws it to Wyatt Young. Pistols firing. Touchdown, Oklahoma State. Wyatt Young, wide open.
1: Dave Hunsinger, Learfield on the call. Oklahoma State 42, UCF 28. Oklahoma State 40 points, 3 straight games, their longest such streak since 2002. This is like the throwback Oklahoma State that we're seeing. Other Big 12 scores, Utah 41, Kansas 24, and Houston dominates Kansas State 35-16. This noteworthy in the ACC, North Carolina 21, Pitt 17. Pitt came in ranked 25th. So for North Carolina, it is their first win against an AP-ranked team under Bill Belichick. They were 0-2 prior to that win against Pitt. Cal beat Virginia Tech 25-20. Coming

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0: 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Notre Dame, Stanford, they've been playing each other for a long time. And all their prior meetings, Notre Dame has not won by as many points as they won on Saturday.
20: Carr takes the shotgun snap, gives to Walton, has a hole. Uh-oh, he's across his own 10. Now it's going to be a foot race down. 40, midfield, 40, 30, 20, 10, it's a touchdown! The second longest rushing touchdown in Notre Dame history! Jonas Walton goes 97 yards to the house!
0: On the Notre Dame Radio Network, they did anything they wanted. Number 3, Notre Dame, 58, Stanford, 7. Notre Dame's largest win in series history. Their previous was a 57-7 win in Palo Alto in 2003. So that was a beatdown. Tune in for Football Sunday as the New England Patriots host the Las Vegas Raiders. 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And that's a fun matchup, mainly because going into that game, you just would have thought, you know, heading into the season, that the Patriots would have the better record. But the Raiders, their one loss, of course, last week, and they hung in there against the Chiefs. So that's a big game, but so is 49ers Seahawks. Both teams appear near the top of most analyst power rankings. They square off for the first time this season in Seattle. It's a key Week 5 matchup. Hugh Myers, Mia O'Brien on game night. Zone in on the Seahawks' biggest weakness.
2: I'm still not a big Sam Darnold believer, so maybe I'm showing my ugly colors.
11: I think part of it, too, is offense sells tickets, defense wins championships. That defensive line, man, they are still waves of pass rushers unlike any other roster in the league.
2: No, you're right about that, but my thing is, you know, is if they don't have the rushing attack, are they going to ask Sam Darnold to do too much? That's what I just don't. I'm not 100% sure of.
11: I think the Jackson Smith and Jigba would take a line from Joe Burrow's book and say, throw it more.
2: Yeah, he's that good.
11: Give me the ball.
2: Yeah.
11: And by the way, he's also got Cooper Kupp, who was turning back the clock. Rashid Shaheed, AJ Barner. Like, there's still other guys they could also throw the ball to. I agree, though. I think at some point in time, it is going to come back to rue them. But I also don't know if there is another defense outside of this ragtag bunch in San Francisco, because we don't know if the Rams are fully healthy in the NFC right now, that could really challenge this Seattle offense if it wasn't to have a run game. I suppose the Minnesota Vikings, but like,
2: right.
11: Give me another defense that you think even a one-dimensional Seahawks team that would be that they would be the bugaboo. Outside of the Vikings, I really can't.
0: Well, more on the 49ers side of this matchup later. But first, here's Ed Bankin with today's top sounds.
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1: Number 5.
22: Chris, we start with a wild Saturday of college football. In Pittsburgh, the Panthers suffered their first loss of the season at the hands of Bill Belichick's North Carolina Tar Heels. With the help of a long touchdown, is called by Jones Angel on Learfield.
23: Edwards going to throw on first down. Steps up in the pocket and finds a man in the seam. It's Easter at the 50. Easter 35-30. Easter running away from the Panthers. Easter to the house. One play. What an answer. Touchdown, Carolina.
1: Number 4.
22: In Nebraska, Indiana was down at the half but rallied for a victory thanks to a Josh Hoover touchdown pass in the fourth quarter. A call from Don Fisher on Learfield.
24: Hoover takes the stab, fakes it, gets Marsh out here, wide open, Nick Marsh, 30, 20, down to the 10, touchdown Indiana! 44 yards and Indiana scores again, and this crowd goes quiet!
1: Number 3.
22: To baseball, where the Guardians punched their ticket to the ALCS thanks to strong pitching and one timely hit by Jose Ramirez, as heard on ESPN Radio.
25: Swing and a ball yanked down the right field line toward the corner, and Tristan Peters, watch it sail over the fence! Home run, Jose Ramirez! Just got over the top of the wall! It cleared the fence by a foot! Second home run for Ramirez in as many games! 2-0 Guardians!
1: Number 2.
22: Back to college football, where Kentucky watched LSU score a touchdown and extra point in overtime, then decided to go for the win with a two-point try after getting into the end zone. Call from the JMI Sports Network.
24: Mincy, he can run it, and he does!
25: Oh my!
24: 2 points, and Kentucky wins the game in overtime!
25: Oh my goodness!
24: Andre Woodson scored on the same kind of play in regulation against LSU in 2007.
1: Number 1.
22: We finish with a classic in the Red River rivalry as the leg of Tate Sandell took down number 1 Texas as time expired in the Cotton Bowl. Kelby Rowland has the call from Learfield.
25: Snap back, hold down, kick is away, driving kick, it looks good, it is!

0: Some elite calls that you hear on a Sunday morning. Notice that Saturday was a great sports night in October. Ed Bankin, well done, Top Sound. Before we step to Top Sound, we're talking about this Seahawks 49ers game coming up on Sunday. We heard the analysis center from the Seahawks side. How about from the 49ers side? Brock Purdy, he talked about facing the Seahawks.
1: Every time you go up there, it is a little different, but at the same time, it is a rivalry game where, you know, it's the 49ers versus the Seahawks, and both teams don't like each other, and we're going to go on their turf and obviously try to go in and play our style of ball and do what we got to do to win the game. And so I think, you know, that's the situation at hand, and obviously you got to go roll the ball out there and play for four quarters and see what happens.
0: Well, first of the Sunday matchups is across the pond in London, the morning matchup, Eagles and Jaguars. Jaguars, you know, the frequent London guests, the Eagles trying to make that break out of the slump that they're in. Mia O'Brien says the Eagles still have time to turn it around.
2: The Philadelphia Eagles are 2-2, and it feels like the sky is falling, but they play in a division right now that has the 32nd ranked defense in the Dallas Cowboys, has a New York Giants team that's currently being quarterbacked by Jameis Winston in the year of our Lord 2026, and the Washington Commanders, who may have a healthy quarterback in Jaden Daniels. They may not. They also may not have a defense for all we know. And so this is still an opportunity at hand for the Philadelphia Eagles. And so to hear Nick Sirianni saying it's a sunny day on a sunny day, like, you still have an opportunity in front of you, sir.
0: So the Eagles have to figure it out across the pond. Really, their offense needs to figure it out. Defense is underachieved too, but, you know, 0 for 13 on third downs last game. After not converting a third down the week before in the second half, something's got to change. But nothing's got to change here on SportsCenter all night, although the show has to change with Best of ESPN Radio coming up next. Carvin Kahlo is our technical director. Steve Rister is our producer. I'm Chris Lewis. Adios.
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1: When you say, can the Cowboys' defense stop anybody, is there anybody to stop on the Tampa offense right now?
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3: 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If they can't stop these people, then they're going to have some problems for the rest of the way.
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3: If you're Christian Parker, in no way, shape, or form can you go out there and let your defense embarrass you tonight against these people.
2: 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Dashes behind the left side of the line and powers his way into the blue end zone.
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6: 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The winless, previously winless, Tampa Bay Buccaneers beat the Dallas Cowboys in Dallas 24-16 behind undrafted rookie free agent Jalen Daniels at the quarterback position and Bucky Irving in Texas with a huge game, 165 yards, 241 yards allowed by that Dallas Cowboys defense on the ground. Along with Michelle Smallman, Chris Canty, Evan Cohen with you. Good morning, everybody. How are we doing today?
3: We called it. Dallas Cowboys on upset alert. We called it. Mm. We knew it was going to happen, didn't we?
1: You talk now, Smalls. He's just shaking your head.
4: I'm mad at myself that I took them off the untrustables list.
3: Yeah.
4: We have seen this coming from them. They've been up and down all season. We had questions about them. Why do we continue to believe in the hype that year after year surrounds the Dallas Cowboys?
6: Why the big head shake, though? What are you most... like, because we go to you just now, 2 seconds ago, and you're just shaking your head with the level of disgust. For anyone who doesn't know, Michelle is a Packers fan, not a Cowboys fan. Why already, a minute in the big head shake?
4: Because there are certain things year after year that remain the same. And not being able to trust the Dallas Cowboys after they try and sell you that they're different, that this season is going to be different, is one of them. And I don't know why even for a second I fall for it. Because I didn't want to buy into this hype. When they're talking about we're going to be in L.A. for the Super Bowl, book it. We're going to be Gotti, the greatest offense there is. Watch out. There's nothing more dangerous than an old man with money. I even was, as the biggest detractor of them on this set, for a second was like, oh, look at the way that the NFC East has fallen. The Dallas Cowboys could cruise to a division championship. And then a game like this happens where you're like, why for 1 second did I ever think it was going to be different?
6: I'm a little bit perturbed by a statement you just made. I'd like to fight you off. When you said the biggest detractor of the Cowboys, I went nuts last year and everybody fought me off on the idea of like, wait, why are we crowning Brian Schottenheimer and the Cowboys? They won 7 games. Why do we think they can go from 7 to the Super Bowl? There's somewhere in between. We are now bickering between the three of us as to who is the biggest detractor of the Cowboys amongst the three of us. There is a lot to get to with this. The word embarrassing is going to come up over and over and over again today, not just because of our analysis, but also because of a stadium worker screaming that at Dak on his way out of the game. But CC, 24-16, that was the score. How did the Buccaneers get this done? From an X's and O's perspective, before we get to the big picture on the drama around the Cowboys, how did Tampa get this done?
3: Well, let me say this. The Dallas Cowboys had their chances in the end of that game. In the fourth quarter, Dak Prescott and that offense was able to get it going. Dak Prescott, fourth quarter against the blitz, was 7-7, 104 yards, with a 118.8 passer rating. He was phenomenal against the blitz in the fourth quarter. The problem was the first three quarters against the blitz. He was 2-13, 31 yards, and 39.6 passer rating. It took him too long to figure out exactly what Ty Bowles was doing. And credit to that Bucs defensive staff, because they did a great job of mixing up the pressures. Dak said it in the postgame. They rarely saw the same look. And if they did, it was because the Cowboys didn't find a way to be able to stop the pressure. right? They had a lot of guys in Dak Prescott's face, even though the sack numbers weren't there for the Bucs. They were able to pressure him. They were able to get him off his spot. And the Dallas Cowboys offense just wasn't able to adjust. Todd Bowles blitzed Dak Prescott on 20 dropbacks. He had perfect balance in terms of the types of pressures that he was calling. He had 10 man pressures and 10 zone pressures in 20 total blitzes. That is masterclass in terms of a defensive play caller finding a way to keep an offense off balance. And then defensively, the Dallas Cowboys, they have communication issues. But the bigger problem that Christian Parker is facing is effort. If you look at all of those Bucs runs, the explosive runs that they had last night, it wasn't just breakdowns in terms of the X's and O's and support and not setting an edge. It was guys not hustling to the football. Coming out of halftime when Bucky Irvin rips off a 70-yard run, go back and look at the tape. Kenny Clark is loafing. Same thing with Rashawn Gary. Donovan Ezeraku looks like he's doing a tango with Tristan Wirfs going backwards, spinning in all kinds of mess. There are guys there at the point of attack that are unblocked, that don't make the play, that miss tackles. How do you explain that, though? Well, either you're coaching it or you're letting it happen. I put it on coaching. That's the only thing that it comes down to for me. If your coaches are condoning that type of play, that type of effort, then you're lost as a defense.
7: Yeah, I'm watching this back. I'm watching this back. Deron Bland, definitively effort on this play. The rest of them, on the play you're talking about, yeah, they're falling all over each other.
3: There are guys, they're unblocked. There are two linebackers for the Dallas Cowboys that tackle each other.
7: That's not a good thing, you're saying?
3: No, it's not a good thing. But again, this all falls at the feet of the head coach and the coordinator. And it's up to them to fix it. And so far, they haven't been able to get it done. They've played five games. In four of those games, those offenses set season highs in terms of yardage totals. You are the get-right game for everybody in the National Football League. For every offense that is struggling to find their footing, they can't wait to play the Dallas Cowboys. They are circling it on their schedule. And for all of the excuse-making that everybody will come up with, Cowboys, three games in 11 days, one of them being the International Series down in Brazil. Okay, yeah, whatever. You had a undrafted rookie quarterback in his second career start on the road on a short week, and you couldn't find a way to get that done. That is a historically bad loss for the Dallas Cowboys. So when you say people are going to float out the term embarrassing, yeah, it was embarrassing. I don't give a damn that the other guys get paid too. Jalen Daniels is an inexperienced quarterback that was undrafted. And I get it, how you come into the league is how you come into the league. But he doesn't have a lot of experience.
7: Right.
3: And he looked like a seasoned vet out there. The Tampa Bay Buccaneers held the ball for damn near 40 minutes. If you're Christian Parker, you let that happen. You let that happen. I couldn't believe this stat when I saw it, Ev, Smalls. But this is wild. Jalen Daniels is the first undrafted rookie quarterback to lead a winless team to a win in the common draft era. The first one. Ain't never happened before. Historically bad for the Dallas Cowboys.
4: How about them Cowboys?
3: Cowboys hadn't lost to a team 0-4 or worse at home since 1975. That's 50 years ago. So when there's an employee for the Cowboys that is mumbling, embarrassing.
7: Let me just jump in on this.
3: Let me say it.
7: It wasn't an employee. I'm saying I presented it wrong.
3: But whoever it was, when there's a media member, employee, anybody that's around the team, that's around the locker room, that's around the players, that's calling it embarrassing, and the players take issue with it, guess what? It was embarrassing. And if you're taking issue with it, don't be mad at people calling it what it is. Be mad at yourself because you put it out there for the world to see. That was a primetime game. You put that on tape, not them. Hey, something got to change in Dallas. I don't know if it's firing Christian Parker, demoting Christian Parker. Something got to change because what happened last night is unacceptable. And ownership told you as much.
7: Okay, well, let's hear from the owner of the team. That is Jerry Jones. You reference it. Disappointed in the loss. Surprised how well Tampa ran the ball. But just for clarification purposes, my fault, not CeCe's on this. I said a stadium employee. It was a third-party contracted personal driver that was in the bottom part, the like basement area of the stadium by the locker room that I guess said...
3: Well, that's where the parking lot is.
7: Yeah. So okay, so then that person said it was embarrassed. There's video of Dak kind of looking at the person, staring them down. Then Dak talked to a security person that he was walking with who then went to try to find the person. I don't know what you're going to do to a person to say I'm embarrassed. Like, it's their right to say that. But you referenced the owner of the team, Jerry Jones. Here's what he had to say postgame.
8: Extraordinarily disappointed. You really do need to get it done when it's there to take. And they basically were very physical. I thought both their fronts. Was really surprised at how well they ran the ball, how they ran it between the tackles. That was surprising. And we thought if they were going to run it, they'd do it outside. And I thought we'd put it on the quarterback's shoulders. Their staff, their quarterback, all their players got a great victory here tonight. And it was a tough loss for us.
7: Something's got to change, you said, in Dallas. They have 10 days. 10 days now. Christian Parker, Smalls, I want to say, I could be wrong, he was on one of your power rankings, all the small things, something going into the season as like one of the hot names around the NFL as a defensive coordinator.
4: X-Factors, I think it was.
7: X-Factors, thank you. CeCe's already putting his job in question.
4: Could be an X-Factor, could be positive or negative.
7: That is true.
4: And by the way, you said this Dallas Cowboys defense is a get-right game for teams, they circling it? Good, because they have the Packers next.
3: There you go.
4: Glad. Well, good timing.
7: By the way, it is interesting what you're saying, because the Packers this week have the Bears without Caleb. The two of the guys that CeCe mentioned that were effortless last night are Packers guys, Kenny Clark and Rashawn Gary, who they got rid of.
4: Yeah, that's right.
7: And now Micah's probably not going to play in that game. But we got to dive deeper into this embarrassing thing. Because I don't know how they're going to fight off the idea that this is, whether it's a driver, whether it's Chris Canty, whether it's a player, how could you lose at home to a winless team and not say that you're embarrassed by that?
4: With a backup quarterback. A winless team with a backup.
7: Undrafted rookie free agent backup quarterback. By the way.
4: Right.
7: That man is impressive.
4: You liked him for a long time.
7: Jalen Daniels, hire him. Like CEOs of Fortune 500 companies are looking at that guy and say, bring him in the moment he retires. He's impressive.
0: 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Evan, Canty, and Michelle are unsportsmanlike.
7: You think Myles Garrett misses Cleveland now? Better record than the Rams. Do the Browns miss him? Do not take this as me blaming Miles. He's a first ballot Hall of Famer. I ain't blaming him for retroactively what happened. What I'm saying is he and Joe Thomas are the best players for the Cleveland Browns since Bernie Kosar in our lifetime. But how can I not sit there and say something is different?
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13: We had a situation in the family yesterday that I need to bounce off Devin and Bubba to figure out who's at fault for what went down. So yesterday, we got a text in our family group chat. And all it said, it was from my sister, it was, "Dad just drank 2-month spoiled milk out of our refrigerator." So, Dad, walk me through exactly how the hell this happens.
14: So, my wife and I are at my daughter's house. She has two kids, like 2 and 1, basically. Going to be 3 and 1. And she's pregnant again, due in February. So we live 10 minutes from there. We're over helping occasionally. And when I go over there, I like to grab some snacks. It's great kid snacks around the house. So I grab a snack and I need to drink something. I open the fridge and don't at me. I drink out of the carton, okay? So that's just the way it is.
13: First off, that's kind of a wild move. I get that she is related to you, but that's kind of a wild move at somebody else's house.
14: Yeah.
13: She's like, you don't know what Ben is not directly related to you. Her husband, who might use that for cereal, any untold number of things, and you're just drinking out of the jug in his house.
14: Listen, dude played football like we did. You used to sharing water bottles and everything. I think he's okay.
13: I don't know if that plays outside of that context.
15: Yeah, so just grab a glass.
13: Regardless, Bubba and Devin, is that fair or foul to start off with?
15: Absolutely foul.
14: I hate that. My dad used to do that, too, and I hated it. Here's the thing. Ben, after playing in the NFL, is going to be a doctor. He's in residence.

0: residency, so he's never home, so he's never going to know. So I don't care.
1: Well, I mean, he knows now.
0: He does. So I ate a snack and I need something to drink, and I open the fridge and there's a carton of milk, and I just start chugging it, and I take a couple of chugs and swallow it, and I'm like, this kind of tastes like orange juice, like sour, like orange juice.
2: God.
0: And I look at the carton and it says milk. And then I'm looking, okay, is it a funky kind of milk? Soy something weird milk? And it wasn't.
3: is this almond milk?
0: Oh, yeah.
3: Is my dad's first thought. Is this one of your guys' newfangled milks?
0: Yes. Is this some sort of healthy milk squeezed out of an almond? I mean, you know. So, and it tastes horrible going down. And then I look. And this is yesterday, so this is what, October 7th?
2: 7th.
0: I look, and it says, drink by August 24th.
3: No.
0: So I'm like, Sydney, what the? She's right there. I'm like, what the hell? She's
2: August.
0: Like, oh, I used that a while ago to bake cookies or whatever. I said, and you just left it in there? She's like, well, why didn't you read the expiration date? I'm like, no. Absolutely not. You don't go into someone's fridge, even if I poured it in a glass and did it the right way. I'm not looking. You're assuming it's good milk. I'm not assuming it's a month and a half late and spoiled.
1: Didn't it smell? Like, I'm more surprised you didn't catch a whiff of it.
0: I opened it and I chugged it. And when you're chugging, you're not breathing. And it was like the second, it was like the second gulp that I was like, oh,
2: that must have tasted.
4: I love how your rationale is. When I go into someone else's fridge and I take from the carton, I expect it to be perfectly good milk.
0: Yeah, I mean, who expects a month and a half old milk past the expiration to be sitting in a fridge?
1: This is such a perfect embodiment of my father and his idea of boundaries. My dad just routinely blows past stop signs when it comes to normal human decorum. We were back at Notre Dame, and they've got this wonderful new art museum on the edge of campus. And me and my mom and our friend Jordy go over there, and we're walking around and checking out the museum. And at one point, we look over, and my dad is just touching the artwork. Like, my dad is a toddler, a 63-year-old toddler, who's just reaching out and touching statues and stuff in there. And we look over and we're like, what are you doing? This isn't your stuff. And his justification for this was, if it's not in a glass enclosure or does not have roping around it or something to delineate it from the public, in his view, you're allowed to touch it, which feels insane.
0: Wait a minute.
1: It goes directly back to this conversation.
0: Wait
1: about
0: a minute. Devin and Bubba, I asked the both of you. I'm in the museum, right? And there are actually things that are covered in glass, and there are actually things behind ropes. So I know I'm not touching those. Sure. So things that aren't, I'm kind of feeling what they feel like.
4: Well, why do you need to touch them in the first place?
0: Because it's different art and it's different structures.
3: Are you blind?
0: I wanted to get a feel of it. And there was no sign that said do not touch. There was no rope around it.
1: Thank you, Bubba. It is 100% implied.
0: Why is it implied?
1: In an art museum that you don't go in here and touch stuff.
0: What if it's a touching museum?
1: Then it would say it would be welcome to the touching museum.
2: Do you have any signs that have to have up about do not touch for every painting?
0: Well, or just a one sign in the room that says don't touch the artwork. There wasn't one of those.
4: Oh, this looks like it'd be fun to rip.
0: And there was clear delineation of art pieces that were covered in a case or with a rope around it. And I knew not to touch those. But there were those that weren't, so, and they were like different textures. So I'm like, maybe they want us to feel the texture. And I did.
1: You see, and again, the Golics here on ESPN Radio, my father is just routinely walking into things with the unbridled white man confidence of, oh, yeah, surely I can do this. We had a friend who had a house, wasn't at the house. My dad just walks up, tries to walk in the door. There are other people staying there, and he just walks in like he owns the place here. My mom is running down the street, terrified of being associated with my dad, who just does not understand the normal boundaries of society, and that one person's house, just because you know them, isn't yours if you're not there to just walk up in and check out.
4: Hey, you got milk?
0: Place was for sale. Didn't think anybody would be living in it when it's for sale. found out that there was, and found out also they had a dog, which I closed the door pretty quickly. And running the stop signs, let's not make it sound like I'm reckless. I only go through them quickly when there's no other cars around and there's no real reason to stop.
1: Dear God, I mean, this is just you guys see what I'm dealing with now. I'm so glad because you try and gaslight the rest of our family and make us feel insane for the art exhibit stuff.
0: Hold it.
1: Devin and Bubba, the voices of reason here. Like, I think the rest of America, at the Golics on Twitter, is my dad insane for going and touching the art in a museum?
0: Let's go back to the beginning of this conversation, which you have deflected. And Bubba and Devin, whose fault is it about the expired milk?
4: I mean, listen, my own family will tell you I am anal about like the expiration date on anything. If I will look at that first. If it's like one day past, I'm like, oh, can't eat it, can't drink it. So I'm putting this on you. It gets past the smell test. Again, you're going in, you're taking it from the carton instead of pouring it into a glass. That's two strikes on you, in my opinion. I think this is on you. I'm sorry.
1: If you poured it into the glass, maybe you then see the likely clumps that have built up as this churtles out of the carton instead of slugging it from there. Bubba, you in the same camp here?
2: I mean, I gotta at least give Sydney one strike for leaving it in the fridge.
1: Yes,
4: if it was
2: August.
4: September,
2: I mean,
4: or something.
2: That's crazy.
4: August is insane.
2: August is ridiculous. But to Junior's point, it's a little wild that Senior did not even smell when you open the smell when you open it must have been terrible. So I think you're both in the wrong, 50-50 split. But Sydney gets at least one pretty big strike for leaving that in the fridge since August.
0: And bottom line is, I'm the one ended up on the toilet.
2: It must have been terrible.
1: This is a situation where, you know, you have to look at learned behavior. My parents in their pantry routinely have stuff that's in there. When they moved out of their house in Connecticut, we were going through and clearing the pantry. We found spices, different things in there where the expiration date was from like the first Bush administration.
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2: You went all in on this, Michael Douglas, because there's a lot of your personal life in this.
4: I did. And then I started thinking, well, look, what about my films? I'm kind of got this image of sort of that gray area. You know, a lot of my movies always are struggling with the moral dilemmas of doing the right thing, but there's always that bad side of us, and will the guy make the right decision and all of that. And so I decided I got to go all in. If I'm going to write a biography and my life, yes, your work is your sort of major, but you have to also deal with the pain and the good side, the bad side. And so I started about 18 months ago and working hard with Shane. Mostly I was living in Spain, and time change, we do 2-3 hours a day back and forth. And then I got really scared, because as opposed to a movie where you're playing a character, an actor, you know, your book, you're just laying out your whole story in your life. And so I'm just been shocked and surprised. And here we are. I'm going number one with a lot of bad stories. And
2: let's call them interesting.
4: All right.
2: You know, and so it started 18 months ago. So it's not true that you said, I'm not writing a book until the Knicks win a championship again.
4: No.
2: You started.
4: No, I was.
2: Brunson started.
4: No, the Knicks win was my motivation to finish. You know.
2: That's how great was that?
4: I was just old fashioned. Brought me back to Earl of Pearl Monroe and the Knicks, the old days. Plus, the Frazier, just total guts.
2: Yeah, and the fact that Walt Frazier was at some of these games too, right? And Brunson's doing this stuff for Ewing in a way, and for, you know, Frazier. Why I get goosebumps.
4: This completed the generation and pulled it together.
2: Yeah.
4: Why can't the Jets do that?
2: Well, we're out of time. We don't have enough time to get into that. But yeah, I know, because you're a Jet fan from the Namath days, or something?
4: No, I was a Giants fan. I was Y.A. Tittle,
2: right.
4: Frank Gifford, and everything, and then Broadway Joe came on, you know, and that fur coat, that announcement on Super Bowl III, we're going to win, and they did it, and I love these guys. They were fantastic,
2: right?
4: And that was it.
2: to the current day.
4: Yeah.
2: I'm with you. All right. So your book, again, one hell of a ride, where all books are acquired right now. The number one nonfiction selling book on planet Earth. We have a game called, there it is up on the screen right there. One hell of a ride. So we play a game called Celebrity True or False.
4: Okay.
2: Where, you know, we're wondering what's true and what's not about what's been written about your work. 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
6: You can't handle the truth.
2: I'm sure you recognize that voice. Yes. You recognize that voice of Jack Nicholson?
4: Jack Nicholson, sure.
2: And that's the way we start here. Is it true, really true, that you attempted to convince Deborah Winger to take on the role of Joan Wilder in Romancing the Stone over dinner with Danny DeVito, Jack Nicholson, and the director, Robert Zemeckis? That happened?
4: No. But
2: okay.
4: You want an explanation for it?
2: Yes.
4: Okay.
2: Yeah.
4: So the studio wanted Deborah Winger for the

0: role.
1: Okay.
0: And I had an initial lunch. It started as a lunch with her at Lucy's Al Adobe down here in Los Angeles. Yes. And all I can tell you is lunch ended at about 6 o'clock at night, and I don't know how many margaritas later, and I was staggering out of there, and I didn't have a yes answer from her yet. Wasn't sure. Then Bob Zemeckis and I went down to Mexico to scout, to do the scouting for the movie.
1: For the movie, yeah.
0: For Romancing the Stone.
1: Yes.
0: And it's sort of like that movie that you read in the script, you know, Rome Burns, two words, which could mean 2 months. And Romancing the Stone, which we loved the script, but then when we got into the realities of mudslides, and this is before Greens, we saw it was going to be a really, really tough picture and very hard. And for Joan Wilder, the character. So, she was making terms of endearment in Texas. So Bob Zemeckis and I come up to Texas to meet with Deborah. And, you know, we're kind of scared because we've just been seen. And we have starting another one of those dinners. And but she's not making a decision. And we're walking home after dinner. We're all walking home and feeling good. And you know how somebody go, "Oh, you," and hits you in the arm? Well, Deborah goes, "Oh, you," and she leans over and bites me in the arm. Bites me in the arm. We laugh about it. We laugh, and I go back to the hotel room. I got, "Jesus, it's bleeding." And so I'm going, "I don't know, man." I said, "I don't know about the jungle, you know." And so I go back to the studio, and they want to get the update on how our location sound go and everything. And Deborah Winger says, "Well, how is it?" I started crying. I said, "I can't do it. I can't go to the desert with Deborah." You know,
1: she bit you in the arm just walking the streets of Texas.
0: Yeah. Well, I mean, it was. She did it in a fun way. Okay. You know, I mean, it was nothing bad about it. Mm-hmm. But we realized, so the studio executive had a neighbor next door. He said, "Well, this actress came over for a get a sugar the other day. Her name was Kathleen Turner. She just did a movie called Body Heat."
1: Oh, yes.
0: "And she might be really, really, really good." And so that was how Deborah could not make a decision or she wanted to. And so Kathleen said yes, and that's how that came about. But no Danny, no Jack Nicholson, just...
1: No Jack,
0: No Jack.
1: Okay. So were you obviously knew Jack from Cuckoo's Nest, right? Is that where you first met Jack Nicholson?
0: Yeah.
1: When he was on the set of...
0: Well, before that, but yeah, that was where we first met him.
1: Good Jack story. I know it's open-ended. What's a good Jack Nicholson story that you have, Michael Douglas?
0: A good Jack Nicholson story. Where do we start? Well, I guess the first really one we got was that he was late for rehearsal. We had 2 weeks of rehearsal up at the Oregon State Mental Hospital where we were shooting. And our cast, which was a mix of New York and L.A. actors, were really into it. We had all the cooperation of the mental hospital from Dr. Brooks, who played the actual doctor in the movie, and he had arranged for actors to be in group therapy sessions with characters that would match what their disease might be. Mm-hmm. We had actors sleeping the nights in their beds at the hospital. And I just remember, and Jack arrived the second week for the rehearsal, didn't recognize any of these guys. And I'm watching him the first morning, and he's, you know, then we break for lunch, and he's looking all around. And finally, he throws his tray, and he walks outside. And I'm producer. I'm worried, "Oh, my God, what's happening?" Yeah. I go outside. It's Jack, you all right? "Who are these guys? Who are these people?" He was sure they all were nuts. You know, they don't even break character at lunch. Nothing, they ever break. But he's just Jack's magic is that he is more open in front of a camera than he is outside in real life.
1: No kidding.
0: He uses the camera as an excuse to be totally vulnerable. I think that's why he's such a wonderful actor.
1: Celebrity True or False here with Michael Douglas. True or False, the ending of Fatal Attraction was rewritten twice during the course of the movie being greenlit and made.
0: False.
1: Okay.
0: It was the end of the movie was changed once.
1: Once.
0: And that was when we saw the cut, the final cut, the picture worked like gangbusters.
1: Mm-hmm.
0: And without, hopefully people, without telling them the whole plot, remember this movie and everything else about this woman taking over. But in the movie, there was a fight that I have with Glenn Close with a knife. And she comes at me with a knife in the picture, and I grab the knife and I'm going to take it. And then the end of the picture was her, Madame Butterfly, was playing the opera,
1: mm-hmm.
0: and the camera moved in, and she was ordered in a lotus position, and she took the knife, and she slit her throat and killed herself, but you knew that my fingerprints were on the knife.
1: Mm-hmm.
0: And so she won.
1: Set you up.
0: She set me up.
1: Bunk.
0: So the audience, what had happened was, she had done such a brilliant performance and was so strong.
1: Mm-hmm.
0: The audience went, no, you gotta kill her. Somebody's gotta kill her. You can't let her get away with this.
1: Mm-hmm.
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22: Oh, we know you got plenty to say about that colossal disaster failure involving the Dallas Cowboys losing to a winless, no longer winless Tampa Bay Buccaneers team. 0-4 coming in, 1-4 coming out. Say what you got to say at 888-SAY-ESPN, 888-729-3776. Because HD, I warned people before the season got started about the Cowboys defense. Oh, they got Christian Parker, the new defensive coordinator. They got these new guys and everything like that. They have plenty of new pieces. This defense is not going to be as bad as it was last year. You know what? They were right. They're worse. Each and every team they played this year has gotten at least 378 yards of total offense. They allowed a Tampa Bay Buccaneers team with an undrafted quarterback and Jalen Daniels to go 19 for 23 throwing the football. And then they allowed Bucky Irving, who's a really good running back, to get in touch with his inner Derrick Henry and run downhill against them for a 165. They ran for with 240 yards of total offense. I warn people, don't look at different things and new things and say, now it's got a new shine. Out with the old, in with the new. They're right. They're not as bad as they were last year. HD, this defense is worse through week 5 in Dallas.
23: Freddie, I'll be honest with you. I never thought in a million years that the Dallas Cowboys defense could be any worse than they were a season ago. Right? I'm tapping the floor with my foot, ladies and gentlemen.
22: I'm cursing. I was cursing the TV last night, the Cowboys fan.
23: I'm tapping the floor with my foot. This defense is underground from what they were last year. Last year, they were here, right here on the floor.
22: Right.
23: They are underground. I'm talking about you have to dig up a large amount of dirt to understand where this defense is at the moment. And, Freddie, it's like that Public Enemy song, don't believe the hype.
22: Oh, yeah.
23: Don't believe the hype. Mm-hmm. I tried to get you to believe the hype before the season started.
22: Yeah.
23: You stayed still. You was firm in your thought process.
22: Absolutely.
23: You said, I have to see it to believe it.
22: Mm-hmm.
23: But what I witnessed with my two eyes last night, one of the things or a few things that coaches should never have to coach from any type of player or unit.
22: Because you said they just want to get up, and I circled this.
23: Attitude, energy, effort. And it was not there last night in any phase of the game. But I'm going to start defensively. Freddie, they had 14 missed tackles last night.
22: That's it?
23: 14.
22: I thought they had more.
23: I agree with you there. They allowed 241 rush yards and 2 rushing touchdowns. They had 4 penalties on defense that allowed the Tampa Bay Buccaneers to get first downs. And then they allowed the Buccaneers offense to be 7 for 13 on third downs.
22: Including one on 3rd and 21.
23: the 3rd and 21 is what really threw me for a loop. I'm sitting in my hotel room and I'm watching the game. I said, oh man, they got him, the 3rd and 21. When Emeka Ibuka caught the football, I said, how is this even possible? But the time, the inability to, I would say, pressure the quarterback and sack the quarterback and get him on the ground.
0: Mm-hmm.
23: Jalen Daniels had all the time in the pocket to make the throw.
0: Absolutely.
23: But then to be so lackluster in coverage and not aware of the down and distance, keep everything in front of you, force the quarterback to throw the ball short, rally up, and make the tackle. But even that's not a given because, boy, I thought it was as simple as see ball, get ball when we were all young and growing up playing Mighty Might, a little league football.
0: Uh-huh.
23: See ball, get ball, it's not relevant when you talk about the Dallas Cowboys and their defense.
0: Yeah.
23: So when I say don't believe the hype, turn it up for me, y'all. Don't believe the hype. Don't believe the hype. Anything that I told you about the Dallas Cowboys before the season and their defense, don't believe the hype.
0: Mm-hmm.
23: I was wrong.
0: I warned you. I'm going to give you another different Public Enemy song when it comes to Cowboys defense. They can't get up. They always get down. They're like 911, a joke in your town when it comes to the Dallas Cowboys and that defense. This is when you know things are this bad for the Cowboys defense. When Jerry Jones, the owner of the Cowboys, continues to be the voice of reason, but even Jerry Jones, I'm starting to have my limits.
1: Extraordinarily disappointed. You really do need to get it done when it's there to take. And they basically were very physical. I thought both their fronts was really surprised at how well they ran the ball, how they ran it between the tackles. That was surprising. And we thought if they were going to run it, they'd do it outside. And thought we'd put it on the quarterback's shoulders, their staff, their quarterback, all their players. Got a great victory here tonight. And it was a tough loss for us.
0: When Jerry Jones sounds like that, at this point, I know we're in bizarro world. Because normally, Jerry would be all about cameras here, microphones there, and saying this and saying that. He was like, look, because he knew the game plan. They shared the game plan with them. If they had executed that game plan, we're not talking about an embarrassing loss by the Dallas Cowboys, another pitiful effort by their defense. He said it perfectly. They have a rookie quarterback. We weren't expecting the bouncer to the outside, but why do we not make the adjustments? I'm not trying to speak for Jerry Jones, but when Jerry Jones is making sense, that's when things are really bad with the Dallas Cowboys and their defense.
23: Well, you have to be honest about what you're seeing if you're the general manager and also the owner of the football team, and that's exactly what Jerry Jones is doing. Freddie, Quinnen Williams is making a lot of money.
0: Mm-hmm.
23: I need Quinnen Williams to start showing up for the 2026 NFL season for the Dallas Cowboys. Kenny Clark, where has he been?
0: Oh, he looks great.
23: He's been non-existent.
0: Yeah.
23: Deron Bland is making a ton of money. Yeah. They recently just paid him not too long ago.
0: He can't even keep his own feet in secondary.
23: The way Tez Johnson made him fall down on that explosive play on the second possession of the second half for the Tampa Bay Buccaneers on offense was very, very shameful. And then you have an opportunity towards the end of the ball game to catch an interception and run to the end zone, and now all the offense has to do is get the two-point conversion.
0: Right.
23: You dropped it. Yeah. That's what they paid you for.
0: Yeah.
23: They paid you.
0: He did everything right except catch the ball.
23: To catch the football.
0: Mm-hmm.
23: And returned it in the end zone for a touchdown. That was one of the bold, I would say, bullet points from your agency to Jerry Jones and Stephen Jones to pay you the money that they're paying you. Is that you intercept the football and you can take it to the crib.
0: Because he catches that ball. That's a pick six. No one's catching him. Not a soul. But that was a colossal, colossal failure again. It was a whole big pizza pie of failure. Slice here, slice there, slice everywhere. That's the kind of pizza they had last night that they served up to themselves. It's not just on the defense. The offense didn't play well after the first drive. The coaching at times, the decisions were lackluster as well. It was an embarrassment. And you know what, Dallas Cowboys? You earned this embarrassment. It's not just the defense being embarrassing. The offense had no imagination. You pointed this out today. By the way, he's Harry Douglas. I'm Freddie Coleman. It's still Love Friday, but we got no love for the Cowboys today. I'm Freddie and Harry on ESPN Radio, the ESPN app, and SiriusXM Channel 80. You said something today on Get Up as well that I couldn't wait to circle that, and I couldn't wait to bring this to now. Involving everybody, not just the Cowboys defense, everybody in the Cowboys. Energy and effort is non-negotiable. You said that this morning on Get Up, and you said, if I'm a coach, I don't care if I'm Christian Parker, I don't care if I'm Brian Schottenheimer, the head coach, or any position coach, if you see what you saw from that defense or you saw from that offense, or not running the ball more enough when you ran the ball pretty well in that first drive. Energy and effort is non-negotiable. So what are you going to do about it now if you're Dallas? Because now it's got to be about the point saying, man, we're not putting up with this ish anymore. Defensively, offensively, even coaches have to be held accountable with this whole thing under Brian Schottenheimer's watch. The way that this defense has continued to look porous week in and week out. I'm going to say it again. They played five games this year. Not one offense has had less than 378 yards of total offense. The only offense that did that were the Baltimore Ravens, who has a better offense than any other four teams they played, and they're the worst of the bunch compared to everybody else. You said it best. Energy and effort is non-negotiable. What kind of Jedi mind tricks that they better start playing with themselves to have guys play like they're supposed to play, whether they're a big money player or not a big money player?
23: I would also say from a former player standpoint, it's time for players to hold themselves accountable as well, too. And I get it. Like, from a coaching perspective, and Dante Whitner brought this up, we have so many coaches that want to be buddy-buddy with these players. Mm-hmm. And I'm going to say it as real and as raw as possible. I don't believe in kissing no player's ass. I believe when they aren't performing at the level they need to perform at, especially when they're making top dollar. Now, I'm not saying every time you have to light a fire and get into them, but when it's consistently happening over and over again and guys are being individuals and they are not doing what should be preached to them and coached to them on a weekly basis, it's time for you to deliver that message in a different manner. And you can't always be nice and buddy-buddy about it. It's okay to be real and raw. And if you're a teammate of these players as well, too, it's okay to call guys out. I don't care if you're a first-year player, second-year player, third-year player, or a 10-year player. I don't give a damn if you're a starter or you're a bench warmer. You should want your teammate to hold you accountable for what you're not doing on a consistent basis on that football field.
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8: 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A full October menu from the sport's busiest month to choose from, but everything feels bigger in the SEC, especially America's favorite alliteration showdown. The Red River Rivalries had its fair share of stunners over the years, and let's add 2026 to the list. Texas came in ranked number one, while Oklahoma was looking to find their season. Texas took a 17-7 lead. Only once in the Brent Venables era had Oklahoma overcame a double-digit deficit. They were able to erase that, then take the lead in the fourth.
9: Pocket collapsing. Helmet flies. Manning escapes. Lobs downfield over the middle. It's too high. Intercepted. Peyton Bowen on the run. 20 to the 10 to the 5. Touchdown! Touchdown, Peyton Manning!
8: That's Toby Rowland from Learfield. It was that type of game in Dallas. Pick six, what turned out to be a roller coaster game for Arch Manning. While he threw two fourth quarter INTs, he did provide a game-tying fourth quarter drive.
10: The 15-yard line after the 4-yard carry. Second down and six at the OU 15. And short side of the field, split left nearest the boundary. Is Jermaine Bishop in a slot left, Ryan Wingo out wide right. For Texas, Cam Coleman on second down. Manning looking to throw with some time. Sends it across the middle. Jermaine Bishop, touchdown, Texas.
8: That's Craig Wade from Learfield. Extra point good. Game tied at 24. And the Longhorns had a chance to take the lead on their next possession that ended with another Manning interception, his second in that quarter. It put Oklahoma in the driver's seat. After a couple of first downs, the Sooners were in field goal range with an opportunity to win.
9: Snap back. Hold down. Kick is away. Driving kick. It looks good. It is good. It is good. You can unhitch the wagon. Put the ponies in the barn. The Sooners knock off number one Texas in the Cotton Bowl. Oh, mama. Tate Sandell from 47.
8: Get all your Oklahoma cliches out. They get it done. 27-24. Oklahoma, it's their first win against a number one ranked Texas team. They were 0-4-1 entering Saturday. It's their eighth win versus the number one team all time. Their first since 2007 at Missouri. They trailed again 17-7. It's a 10-point comeback, their second largest in five seasons under Brent Venables. Arch Manning throws for 260 yards. He has three touchdowns, but the Texas quarterback did throw two fourth-quarter INTs. Steve Sarkisian, Texas head coach, after the loss.
11: A level of frustration, a level of disappointment, a level of anger, but also a level of optimism, knowing we can get these things fixed, and we got a long season to go, a long way to go. We've got a good football team, so we're not dead. We're going to be okay. We'll get back up off the mat. I never question the competitive spirit of these guys or the guys in that locker room, and I think that showed again today, and that competitive spirit will show up again next Saturday.
8: Well, Texas had won 38 straight games when leading entering the

0: fourth quarter. That streak comes to a close. Number one goes down at the hands of Oklahoma, who had a defensive touchdown and a special teams touchdown in that game. 27-24, Oklahoma knocks off number one Texas, leaves the number one door open for another team. So go to our next matchup, the on-paper Tiger matchup of the day, right? A top six battle through the hurricane in Tuscaloosa between Georgia and Alabama. The second time in more than 130 years of the series that both teams enter a meeting 5-0 or better. The other occurred on Halloween 1942. This one played to the script, close and intense.
1: Line of scrimmage, the 14. It's second down and nine for Georgia. Got to get to the five for a first down. Second down and nine. Gunner out of the gun. Phillips to his right. Gunner hands us with it. He fakes it to Peter. Gunner going to his right to the 10, to the five. Gunner dives and scores.
0: That on the Georgia Bulldogs Sports Network. 14-yard touchdown run for Stockton. It put Georgia up 17-14. The Dogs and the Tide. They were tied at 17 going into the fourth. Early in that quarter, Georgia missed the field goal that would have given them the lead, but they were able to connect on one with 5:25 left to do just that, go up three. Now, some key plays down the stretch of this game. The officials, they declined to throw a flag on Georgia's safety, K.J. Bolden, on what appeared to be a clear pass interference penalty. The broadcast on ABC, the crew there highlighted that, yeah, that probably should have been a pass interference, including from the rules expert. Bolden sat Russell on the next play, which knocked Alabama out of field goal range. Now, Alabama hoped to get the ball back, but cornerback DeJuan Lee Jr., he drew a personal foul penalty that allowed the Bulldogs to get the first down, run out the clock, and Georgia is your winner, 20-17 over Bama on the road to lay their claim for the number one team in the land. They came in ranked number two. It's their first victory in Tuscaloosa since 2014. On to the standouts. Gunner Stockton, the quarterback, with Holly Rowe after.
2: Well, Gunner, you're just looking around right now saying this is crazy. It really is. The last time Georgia won here in Tuscaloosa in 2007, you were 3 years old. This is a precious win here. How did you get it done?
3: Yeah, I just want to first thank the Lord. I mean, it's kind of the games you dream of playing in as a kid. So, you know, just all the blessings he gives us. But, you know, the fight that I think our team had, or I know we had, just on offense and defense, just kept fighting. It wasn't perfect, but we found a way. So it was awesome.
2: After a drive that you came away with no points, I saw you go over to your offensive line. Almost the same five guys played every snap in this game. How did your offensive line grind out this win?
3: Yeah, they're warriors. Just kept leaning on them, just kept fighting, and, you know, they're some tough dudes, so just appreciate them.
2: You're down a couple of running backs tonight. Dwight Phillips was absolutely brilliant. What did you see from that young man?
3: It was insane. He ran his heart out, and, you know, Nick Peel came in, Bo Walker's running his heart out. Me and Drew messed up protection. He had to go block number zero. He just went and threw his face in there. So, you know, they're just the toughness they had is awesome.
2: You walk off this field as a winner here. Hasn't happened in such a long time. How does this buoy the Georgia team moving forward?
3: Yeah, enjoy it. Like Coach Morris, enjoy it. And then we're on to, I guess, Auburn next week. So, but this will be a good one to enjoy.
0: The oldest rivalry in the South up next, but Georgia, they take out Alabama 20-17, laying their claim as the likely number one. Know somebody else who might be a little happy about that. That's Coach Kirby Smart after the game.
4: Yeah, what a great college football game, great atmosphere. I've been in a bunch of those with them, and they all seem similar, you know, just physical game, back and forth, some critical calls, critical situations. You could go back and look at hundreds of them on there. At the end of the day, our quarterback played well enough for us to win, but it was a really extremely physical football game. And I have a lot of respect for Alabama. I got a lot of respect for Coach DeBoer, a lot of respect for their team, how they play. And another week in the SEC, because humility is a week away, as you saw today. So it's going to be physical. It's going to be tough.
0: The SEC had one more classic Saturday night. On to Lexington, where Kentucky was hosting number 10 LSU. After a couple of missed field goals in the fourth that would have tied it, Kentucky finally made one at the end of regulation to send it to OT. LSU scored the first touchdown. Kentucky countered with a touchdown. The Wildcats elected to go for two and the win.
5: Rodriguez sets up on the right side with Darby and Ferguson. They're all just outside the right tackle. To the left side come Miller and Skinner. So Boyer's not in there. And now the three guys to the right split out wide. Minchie, he can run it, and he does!
6: Oh my, 2 points, and Kentucky wins the game in overtime!
7: Oh my goodness!
6: Andre Woodson scored on the same kind of play in regulation against LSU in 2007.
0: It's a party with a great memory on JMI Sports Network. I have a feeling they remember those classic wins over LSU. They do not fall out the memory of many in Lexington. What a game. Kentucky wins on a two-point conversion in the first overtime. Their second overtime win over an AP top 10 opponent in program history. The other was 2007 against number one LSU, three overtimes. So, yeah, you rewind the clock back. Of course, you remember those games. It's their second straight week winning 35-34 in overtime. They defeated South Carolina by the same score in OT last week. First FBS team with consecutive one-point wins in overtime since OT was instituted in 1996. It was a classic game. SportsCenter all night, Chris Lewis here on ESPN Radio. Some big time college football, but October still known for the baseball postseason. The theme of the divisional round, short series. Only the Guardians and White Sox series made it the distance, leading to a winner take all game five in Cleveland. Gavin Williams got the start for the Guardians, and he was dealing early.
8: Through 17 pitches to get the final three outs of game four, now starting game five. The windup and the 0-2 to Murakami. Swing and a miss. Elevated fastball to 100 as Williams strikes out the side here in the fourth. Nine strikeouts for Gavin Williams.
0: The call on ESPN Radio. Nine strikeouts in the fourth inning, and really, he was only getting revved up. He had his nasty stuff, Williams, for the most important outing of the season, and as you heard mentioned, just right after closing out the previous game, the righty had double-digit strikeouts before the end of the fifth inning, but Cleveland needed some offense. Jose Ramirez was there.
8: Burke, the 2-2 pitch. Swing and a ball yanked down the right field line toward the corner, and Tristan Peters watch it sail over the fence. Home run, Jose Ramirez just got over the top of the wall. It cleared the fence by a foot. Second home run for Ramirez in as many games. 2-0 Guardians.
0: Get this, it's his sixth career postseason home run. Five of them have given the Guardians the lead. That breaks a tie with Jim Thome for the most go-ahead home runs in Cleveland postseason history. But the story of the game was the Guardians pitching. We mentioned Williams. He went 5 2/3, allowed just one hit, no runs, two walks, 12 strikeouts, which tied a franchise playoff record. He allowed his first hit with two outs in the sixth inning. And he wasn't the only one to shut the White Sox down.
8: Cade Smith, first base side of the hill, upright, and the 3-2. Swing and a miss! Splitter got him! 20 strikeouts for Cleveland pitching tonight.
0: Insanity. 20 strikeouts and a 2-0 win. Cleveland beats Chicago. White Sox go down. Guardians move on to the ALCS to face the Rays, where they lost five of the six meetings against the Rays this year. But worry about that another day, Cleveland. You're moving on to the ALCS, and you have to chat with Gavin Williams right after that kind of start with Jesse Rogers.
9: Gavin, a historic performance. How did you feel when you took the mound after just one day off?
10: I felt good. I mean, the other day was a bullpen day. I think the live reps helped me, so nothing about it. Just touching the mound and had to go out there and do a job no matter what.
9: Velocity had an uptick in it. Was that because of the adrenaline of this crowd?
10: Yeah, you could say so. I feel like my velocity's been there all year. I've been throwing hard all year, been working on some things, and it's helped out a lot.
9: As this game is evolving for you, are you feeling better and better?
10: Absolutely. I think I'm learning every day still. Still got a lot of things to learn, but we're going to get there.
9: Describe this atmosphere right now. We're in pandemonium.
10: Cleveland's awesome. I love this place, and I mean, just look at the fans. They bring the energy every day. It doesn't matter if it's 30 degrees or 100 degrees. They're still going to be here.
9: You ready for Tampa Bay, Junior Caminero in the group?
10: Absolutely. We're going to be ready for anybody. We got a job to do.
9: Congrats. We'll see you down.
10: Thank you. Appreciate it.
0: Game 5, Guardians 2-0 win over the White Sox. They advance to the ALCS. Coming up next, the Big Ten had some big results. This is SportsCenter All Night on ESPN Radio.

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12: 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Penn State was down heading into this week. Back-to-back losses, Wisconsin and Northwestern. But with their annual whiteout game in Happy Valley, you knew they'd give number 19 USC a fight.
13: Second down and goal from the two. Becht will hand it off. Hansen cuts. Hansen spins. Hansen into the end zone. And they're going to mark him just shy. The head linesman runs in about a half yard shy of the goal line.
14: I'm not sure about this spot. At least looking at it live, they're going to definitely take really a look at this. And I would not be surprised if it's overturned and this is a touchdown by
15: Hansen. Play,
14: a touchdown
15: review,
14: in the box.
15: The runner's legs were up and not down. And the ball broke the plane of the goal line. It's a touchdown.
12: 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They see it all. They knew it was a touchdown right away. Penn State touchdown there, and they're right in this.

0: with USC early on in the game. The Trojans only lost this year, remember, a couple of weeks back against Oregon. A loss to Penn State would dampen USC's Big Ten title hopes and, of course, their playoff chances. But they were able to strike.
1: Wayman Jordan in the backfield. Snap to Beck. Short drop. Plenty of time. Throws end zone. Caught. Touchdown. Caden Dixon Wyatt, the true freshman, on a 10-yard touchdown catch. And that offensive line protects again as USC extends the lead to 7.
0: And they end up winning it by 8. An extra point through. They held on. Penn State had their chances to potentially have a game-tying drive. 31-23. USC survives on the road again. That's good when you go into Penn State at night like that. I don't care how rough Penn State's season is, although they are now 0-3 in Big Ten play for the first time since 2004. But let's hear the real recap of the game. That's Mark Kesicher and Kelly Stauffer, our ESPN radio crew from Sight. Break it down. Post-game extra.
1: Chris, thank you very much. Impressive win for USC. Kelly, last week, I wasn't sure the defense was going to hold up against the Washington Huskies in Los Angeles at the Coliseum. They did. And then they come onto the road at Penn State, hold the Nittany Lions to 23 points. Jaden Maiava throws 3 touchdown passes. Big, big win for the Trojans on the road.
2: Yeah, and the way that they won, I think, is really important. I think the defense under Gary Patterson for USC is starting to settle in to kind of the things that he likes to do. Remember, that's a completely new system for a lot of these guys, obviously. And then the balance offensively. Maiava is going to be sensational. He has a lot of weapons. Most of them, you know, were in high school about this time a year
1: that's
2: ago.
1: About right.
2: And then the run game with King Miller and others that were able to be successful in that run game also. A balanced offense, a defense that is getting better by the week, and USC, I think, is going to be a handful as time goes on.
1: It's interesting. You know, we talked before the game about the length and athleticism of the defensive line, and yet with an offensive line that was down its left tackle and its left guard, line play is key, and they gave Maiava plenty of time tonight.
2: Yeah, Vlad Diakonov, along with Kalen Miller, the twin brother of King Miller, filled in on that left side and really did it, not just a decent job. The run game came behind them plenty of times, and the pass protection mostly was immaculate. So certainly you're seeing the depth of talent in this program starting to show up for Lincoln Riley.
1: Final thought, and that would be for Penn State. They had a 17-point lead. They were looking at 4-0 at home against Wisconsin a couple of weeks ago, and now here they are, losers of 3 straight and 3-3 on the year.
2: Yeah, and we talked about they have to stop the bleeding by getting this crowd going early, and they were able to do that a little bit initially, but I think they're really searching for an identity. Regardless of Matt Campbell bringing in 24 Iowa State players with him, along with, you know, 20 staff members or whatever it is, there's still a learning curve. You're coming to a new conference, and all of these players, 105 of them in the same place, have to get acclimated and familiar with one another. That's going to take a minute.
1: USC 6-1 on the season. They come on the road 2,500 miles east and head home with a 31-23 win over Penn State. For Kelly Stauffer, I'm Mark Kestisher, right here on the exclusive home of the College Football Playoff, ESPN Radio, and the ESPN app. Now let's go back to Chris Lewis in the studio.
0: Fantastic job, as always. So we go from one of the teams in L.A. to the other, and the surprise team, maybe in all of college football, UCLA, led by Bob Chesney. The team entered unbeaten and ranked 21st in the AP poll against number 13, Oregon.
3: Knight out of a pistol set behind Diefenbach. Play action, Diefenbach rolling. Throws to Knight at the 5 to the goal line. Touchdown, UCLA! They convert the 3rd down. They get a touchdown. And add a +1 to Otis Day in the Knight. It is Wayne Knight.
0: Creativity on 790 KABC. UCLA, 17-15 winners over number 13, Oregon. So it's UCLA 5-0 for the first time since 2022. And they beat a AP top 15 team on the road for the first time since 2014. And, of course, Bob Chesney, who's their coach, came from James Madison, who had the job after Kirk Cignetti left for Indiana. Chesney's giving Cignetti vibes for a different Big Ten school. Now, as for Cignetti's current team, They played with fire on the road at Nebraska. The Hoosiers trailed by double digits entering the fourth. However, I Googled it. Indiana completed the comeback.
3: Hoover takes the stab, fakes it, gets Marsh out here, wide open. Nick Marsh, 30, 20, down to the 10, touchdown, Indiana. 44 yards, and Indiana scores again, and this crowd goes quiet.
0: A silencer, Don Fisher from Learfield. With the call, Indiana completes the comeback, their second win when trailing by 10 or more in the fourth quarter since 2004. Haven't done it much, but they win 20-17. So they get past Nebraska. Elsewhere, Ohio State, sticking with the Big Ten theme, they beat Maryland 45-16. That sets up the showdown next week, Indiana and Ohio State. Remember, that was the Big Ten championship game a season ago. One of the classics. They'll run it back in 2026. Up next, the ALCS is set. The details on SportsCenter All Night, ESPN Radio.
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0: Gamecock struts. Florida falls to South Carolina. Red River upsets. Oklahoma stuns Texas. Guardians complete the series comeback against the White Sox.
17: 2-0 Cleveland. Two outs in the ninth inning. The pitch. Swing and a miss. Cade Smith strikes out the side in the ninth inning. And the Cleveland Guardians, for the second time in 3 years, are headed to the American League Championship Series.
0: White Sox struck out 21 times in the game on ESPN Radio. Guardians pitching just way too much. 2-0 winners. They advance to the ALCS to take on the Rays. Details of the game, nobody better than the guys who called it. Roxy Bernstein, Greg Olson, post-game extra.
17: All right, Chris. Cleveland pitching dominant in this winner-take-all game five, as Gavin Williams combining with three relievers to strike out 21 tonight. It is a record for any game, regular season or postseason, for a nine-inning game, 21 strikeouts. Jose Ramirez, a two-run homer for the only offense in the bottom of the fourth, and the Cleveland Guardians rally from a 2-0 deficit to come back and win this best-of-five series, 3-2, and they're on to the American League Championship Series. But the Guardians, look, the offense was the story the last couple of games, Greg. Tonight, their pitching was dominant.
18: Absolutely. Gavin Williams showing he is going to be an ace in this league for years to come. Absolutely awesome. Fastball up out of the zone, two-seam fastball down, pitching with curveballs, pitching with a slider, and mixing things up. Had the White Sox hitters off balance all night. And then a great bullpen, Gaddis, Sobrowski, and Smith close it down.
17: Gavin Williams carried a no-hitter into the sixth. He struck out 12, tying a Cleveland postseason record for the most strikeouts in a game. And Stephen Vogt wasn't exactly sure what they would get out of him. After Williams closed out game four, turns around and starts game five, and he had that no-hitter going, and the White Sox, a lot of times, weren't even close to touching him.
18: No, they really weren't. And you know what? It's funny. I think it actually tuned him up because his breaking ball was a little bit sharper. He landed a lot of first pitch curveballs to get ahead, protecting that 100 mile an hour fastball that he shows. And then he'd also use a sweeper. So completely different looks that he was showing. He was locked in. And I think that Thursday night outing really did that.
17: Speaking of locked in, so is Jose Ramirez right now. After a slow start to the series, he carried the Cleveland offense the last three games to win this series.
18: Yeah, and one of the best players on the planet steps up when the Guardians needed him most. Down 2-0 in a hole, no offensive production whatsoever going on here in Cleveland. And they go to Chicago, and Jose wakes up, and it's game on. You see the great offense that the Guardians had all season long, and then he does it again tonight.
17: The Cleveland Guardians on to the American League Championship Series for the second time in 3 years, becoming just the fourth team in Major League history, after dropping the first two games of this series at home in a best of five, come back to win it as they win this winner-take-all game five as they shut out the White Sox on three hits. 2-0, the Guardians advance. They'll play Tampa Bay in the ALCS. For Greg Olson, I'm Roxy Bernstein, right here in your home for every pitch of the postseason, Major League Baseball and ESPN Radio and the ESPN app, as we go back to Chris Lewis in the studio.
0: Pardon the pun, but those guys, they rocked it on the call all night long. What a game. What a win for the Guardians. 2-0. Pitching dominant. They're on to the ALCS. MLB postseason is on ESPN Radio. 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College football had a day Saturday, and it started early with the SEC, continued all night long. The headline, number one, goes down.
19: A left footer, Tate Sandell. Out of the hold of the punter, Jacob Ulrich. Ben Anderson, the snapper. Sandell steps back, measures off his distance. 47-yard field goal try for Sandell. There's the snap. It was juggled a little bit, but the hole and the kick on the way, and the kick is good, and Oklahoma has won it. Sandell knocks home a 47-yard field goal, and the Sooners have pulled the upset, beating the Longhorns in the Red River Rivalry, the final 27-24.
0: That's Craig Way from Learfield, the Texas call, as it's Oklahoma that wins the game, 27-24 on the field goal right at the end, 47 yards. Comeback for Oklahoma. They were down 17-7, and they stormed back to win it. Arch Manning, 2 fourth-quarter INTs. He also threw 3 touchdowns, a roller coaster game. Second-largest comeback in the Brent Venables era for Oklahoma, and he chatted with Katie George of ABC after.
20: For a touchdown. The offense put together a 2-minute drive and got us in great position. 2 fantastic plays by Satania and good throws by John. And, you know, 2 things can be true. Well, they can, we're 4-0 coming in, we're 2-2 coming in. They're ranked number one, and we ain't that bad. And when we put it all together, get out of our own way, take care of the football, good things happen. We got a really good football team. And there was a lot of yeah buts going on going into the game. Yeah, but. And these guys continue to believe. And it doesn't matter what everybody else says and what everybody else thinks. It only matters what we believe and what we do. And our guys have refused to break and continue to believe and continue to put the work in and continue to improve. We did it with several good players that didn't play today. And, you know, for the guys, it's like, now what? You know, now what?
21: Speaking of that, you beat your rival, the number one team in the nation. What does this do for your group moving forward?
20: Yeah, it makes us 3-2. We got a really good Kentucky team coming into Norman next week, and we got to keep getting better. Hopefully we'll get a few guys back and handle this. You know, we got to manage the success too. You know, again, we wanted to be 3-2. We did that. You know, it's going to be a fun bus ride home.
21: I'm sure it is. Congratulations, Coach. Well done.
20: Sure. Thank you.
0: Brent Venables after the win over Texas, and little did he know that later on in the day, Kentucky would beat number 10 LSU. So, yeah, you got your hands full. Welcome to life in the SEC. Every week, you get a fight. Tell that to Florida. One more shocker in the SEC in the swamp between South Carolina and Florida. The Gamecocks went into Gainesville and kicked some gator tail.
22: 3rd and 5 from the 22. In a pistol, Sellers takes the snap. Half roll to the right. He throws wide open. Caught! Touchdown, South Carolina! Lex Cyrus! Nobody covered him! Wide open in the end zone! And it is all South Carolina in the swamp. 37-13.
0: You can rightfully hear the shock on Troy Clarity's voice on ESPN Radio with the call. South Carolina 38, number 16, Florida 19. Yeah, they doubled them up on the road to get the win. Troy Clarity, Max Starks, they had the ESPN Radio call. What were their thoughts post-game extra?
23: All right, thank you to Chris Lewis. 38-19, the final score. South Carolina knocks off number 16, Florida. Gators got off to a good start, scored the first 7 points of the game. But then South Carolina started to gain momentum, got a crucial interception at the end of the first half, went ahead 17-10 at that point, and never looked back from there.
24: No, they never looked back, and going into half with a 7-point lead, and then, of course,
1: the lightning delay that kind of held things off for a little bit, but it did not cool down the Gamecocks and their offense, getting turnovers in the third quarter, putting points up for the first time this season in the third quarter. Yeah. So really exercising that demon, and then three big turnovers in that game. We don't count the fourth one because it was on a two-point conversion because you can't return it back, but just being smothering and stifling this Gators offense is still looking for answers without Jaden Baugh as your main option because teams have committed to stopping him, and Aaron Filo looking for that consistent receiver that's not Vernell Brown III.
2: Yep.
1: So very tough sledding, but a great job by the Gamecocks in their offense and defense playing a complete game, a four-quarter game for the first time this season.
23: In some weird kind of way, it seemed like there was a bit of a role reversal. South Carolina, not a clean operation throughout much of its SEC games coming into today. They played super clean today. Meanwhile, Florida looked a bit out of sorts throughout much of the afternoon.
1: And you talk about the turnover battle. I mean, that's been the biggest thing. They reverted because they came into this game with eight turnovers on the season. Clean sheet today.
23: Yeah.
1: Put a goose egg in the right category. And for Florida, the three, and that's really the difference because this game was pretty equal. 20-22 on first downs. You had almost 400 yards by Florida, and you had right at 400 yards by South Carolina right before they took those two knees. It probably got them 2 yards, so they finished at 398. But a very balanced game. Time of possession also the same, but critical errors in the red zone, fumbling the ball, turning it over on the plus side of the field. Yep. On an interception. Those are the things that hurt you, and South Carolina took full advantage. Lenore Seller, four touchdown throws on the day, one rushing touchdown, and a very decisive victory for South Carolina and Shane Beamer.
23: Florida at Texas next week. Meanwhile, South Carolina has the bye week and the Gamecocks snapping an eight-game SEC losing streak and doing so in a big way. 38-19, the Gamecocks beat the 16th-ranked Gators. For Max Starks, I'm Troy Clarity, right here on the exclusive home of the College Football Playoff, ESPN Radio, and the ESPN app. Let's go back to Chris in the studio.
0: Always fun to hear a Troy on the call, Max as well. And yeah, that's right. What a shocker. South Carolina goes on the road and pulverizes Florida. Sports Center All Night, Chris Lewis here on ESPN Radio. Keeping the theme, SEC, Ole Miss, blast, pass, Vanderbilt.
3: It's going to be a big boy football day. They've got the jumbo package in here. Let's see if they can run right behind it.
4: Sanders breaks the huddle and goes to the 2-yard line. Now here comes the rest of the guys. Demaryius Brown in the backfield. There's the snap and a fake on a handoff. He's going to dump it to Brown for a touchdown. Big guy with six, Demaryius Brown.
0: Yes, you get a lineman a touchdown. That's the things that you could do when you're up comfortably. Dave Kellum from Learfield with the call. Yes, lineman touchdown, 52-17. It was all Ole Miss. Other SEC scores, Missouri 27, Texas A&M 6. Tennessee sneaks past Arkansas 24-17. Let's go over to the Big 12. Oklahoma State, UCF. It was a high-scoring game. Oklahoma State, though, surprisingly, continues to look sharp.
24: Mestemaker backpedals into the shotgun. He has Hawkins to his left. Second and goal. He gets the ball. Fakes a handoff. Throws over the middle. Wide open. Throws it to Wyatt Young. Pistols firing. Touchdown, Oklahoma State. Wyatt Young wide open.
0: Dave Hunsinger, Learfield on the call. Oklahoma State 42, UCF 28. Oklahoma State 40 points, three straight games, their longest such streak since 2002. This is like the throwback Oklahoma State that we're seeing. Other Big 12 scores, Utah 41, Kansas 24, and Houston dominates Kansas State 35-16. This noteworthy in the ACC, North Carolina 21, Pitt 17. Pitt came in ranked 25th. So for North Carolina, it is their first win against an AP-ranked team under Bill Belichick. They were 0-2 prior to that win against Pitt. Cal beats Virginia Tech 25-20. Coming up next, Notre Dame. They set a record against Stanford. This is SportsCenter All Night on ESPN Radio.
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2: Back to school season means backpacks, schedules, and busy mornings. But there's one thing a lot of families forget to plan for. What happens when school germs start spreading and someone gets sick? Joining us now is Dr. Peter McCullough with some smart ways to be prepared before the school year begins. So, Doctor, back to school is exciting, but it also seems to be the time of year that families start getting sick again. Why does this season hit so many households?
3: Because people miss an opportunity, and that is to use nasal sprays and throat sprays twice a day preventively. These have been shown to reduce the common cold, flu, RSV, and other viral infections, but it has to be done twice a day on a regular basis.
2: What are some of the most common health issues that families run into once the school season does start?
3: The kids are back in school, they're coughing, they're sneezing, and they clearly spread viruses and other illnesses. 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
9: 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Notre Dame, Stanford, they've been playing each other for a long time. And all their prior meetings, Notre Dame has not won by as many points as they won on Saturday.
10: Carr takes the shotgun snap, gives to Walton, has a hole. Uh-oh, he's across his own 10. Now it's going to be a foot race down the near sideline. 40, midfield, 40, 30, 20, 10. It's a touchdown. The second longest rushing touchdown.
9: On the Notre Dame Radio Network, they did anything they wanted. Number 3, Notre Dame, 58, Stanford, 7. Notre Dame's largest win in series history. Their previous was a 57-7 win in Palo Alto in 2003. So that was a beatdown. Tune in for Football Sunday as the New England Patriots host the Las Vegas Raiders. 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And that's a fun matchup, mainly because going into that game, you just would have thought, you know, heading into the season, that the Patriots would have the better record. But the Raiders, their one loss, of course, last week, and they hung in there against the Chiefs. So that's a big game, but so is 49ers Seahawks. Both teams appear near the top of most analyst power rankings. They square off for the first time this season in Seattle. It's a key Week 5 matchup. Hugh Myers, Mia O'Brien on game night. Zone in on the Seahawks' biggest.

0: biggest weakness. I'm still not a big Sam Darnold believer, so maybe I'm showing my ugly colors.
1: I think part of it, too, is offense sells tickets, defense wins championships. That defensive line, man, they are still waves of pass rushers unlike any other roster in the league.
0: No, you're right about that, but my thing is, you know, is if they don't have the rushing attack, are they going to ask Sam Darnold to do too much? That's what I just don't, I'm not 100% sure of.
1: I think the Jackson Smith and Jigba would take a line from Joe Burrow's book and say, throw it more.
0: Yeah, he's that good.
1: Give me the ball.
0: Yeah.
1: And by the way, he's also got Cooper Kupp, who was turning back the clock, Rashid Shaheed, A.J. Barner. Like, there's still other guys that could also throw the ball, too. I agree, though. I think at some point in time, it is going to come back to rue them. But I also don't know if there is another defense outside of this ragtag bunch in San Francisco, because we don't know if the Rams are fully healthy in the NFC right now, that could really challenge this Seattle offense if it wasn't to have a run game. I suppose the Minnesota Vikings, but, like,
0: right.
1: Give me another defense that you think even a one-dimensional Seahawks team that would be that they would be the bugaboo. Outside of the Vikings, I really can't.
2: Well, more on the 49ers side of this matchup later. But first, here's Ed Bankin with today's top sounds.
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3: Number 5.
5: Chris, we start with a wild Saturday of college football. In Pittsburgh, the Panthers suffered their first loss of the season at the hands of Bill Belichick's North Carolina Tar Heels. With the help of a long touchdown, it's called by Jones Angel on near field.
6: Edwards going to throw on first down. Steps up in the pocket and finds a man in the seam. It's Easter at the 50. Easter 35-30. Easter running away from the Panthers. Easter to the house. One play. What an answer. Touchdown, Carolina.
3: Number 4.
5: In Nebraska, Indiana was down at the half but rallied for a victory thanks to a Josh Hoover touchdown pass in the fourth quarter. The call from Don Fisher on Learfield.
7: Hoover takes the stab, fakes it, gets Marsh out here wide open. Nick Marsh, 30, 20, down to the 10, touchdown Indiana. 44 yards and Indiana scores again and this crowd goes quiet.
3: Number 3.
5: To baseball, where the Guardians punched their ticket to the ALCS thanks to strong pitching and one timely hit by Jose Ramirez, as heard on ESPN Radio.
8: Swing and a ball yanked down the right field line toward the corner, and Tristan Peters watches it sail over the fence. Home run, Jose Ramirez! Just got over the top of the wall. It cleared the fence by a foot. Second home run for Ramirez in as many games. 2-0 Guardians.
3: Number 2.
5: Back to college football, where Kentucky watched LSU score a touchdown and extra point in overtime, then decided to go for the win with a two-point try after getting into the end zone. Call from the JMI Sports Network.
9: Mincy, he can run it, and he does!
10: Oh my!
9: 2 points, and Kentucky wins the game in overtime!
10: Oh my goodness!
9: Andre Woodson scored on the same kind of play in regulation against LSU in 2007.
3: Number 1.
5: We finished with a classic in the Red River rivalry as the leg of Tate Sandell took down number 1 Texas as time expired in the Cotton Bowl. Kelby Rowland has the call from Learfield.
11: Snap back. Hold down. Kick is away. Driving kick. It looks good. It is good. It is good. You cannot hitch the wagon. Put the ponies in the barn. The Sooners knock off number 1.
2: Some elite calls that you hear on a Sunday morning. Notice that Saturday was a great sports night in October. Ed Bankin, well done, Top Sound. Before we step to Top Sound, we're talking about this Seahawks 49ers game coming up on Sunday. We heard the analysis center from the Seahawks side. How about from the 49ers side? Brock Purdy, he talked about facing the Seahawks.
12: Every time you go up there, it is a little different, but at the same time, it is a rivalry game where, you know, it's the 49ers versus Seahawks, and both teams don't like each other. And we're going to go on their turf and obviously try to go in and play our style of ball and do what we got to do to win the game. And so I think, you know, that's the situation at hand. And obviously you got to go roll the ball out there and play for four quarters and see what happens.
2: Well, first of the Sunday matchups is across the pond in London, the morning matchup, Eagles and Jaguars. Jaguars, you know, the frequent London guests, the Eagles, trying to make that break out of the slump that they're in. Mia O'Brien says the Eagles still have time to turn it around.
1: The Philadelphia Eagles are 2-2, and it feels like the sky is falling, but they play in a division right now that has the 32nd ranked defense in the Dallas Cowboys, has a New York Giants team that's currently being quarterbacked by Jameis Winston in the year of our Lord 2026, and the Washington Commanders, who may have a healthy quarterback in Jaden Daniels. They may not. They also may not have a defense for all we know. And so this is still an opportunity at hand for the Philadelphia Eagles. And so to hear Nick Sirianni saying it's a sunny day on a sunny day, like, you still have an opportunity in front of you, sir.
2: All right, so the Eagles still have time, but they better get to work. Now, we're talking all this football. So keep in mind, Sunday, NLCS begins. Two 100-win teams go head-to-head with the Dodgers and the Brewers. ESPN Radio will have all the action. Cannot wait. Tarik Skubal versus Jacob Mizorowski is your pitching matchup, Game 1. But coming up next, another wild night in the SEC on SportsCenter All Night.
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0: Sox and Guardians.
4: Swing and a ball yanked down the right field line toward the corner. And Tristan Peters watches sail over the fence. Home run, Jose Ramirez.
0: Bama and Georgia renew their rivalry in Tuscaloosa.
5: Crowell bounces it outside. Foot race. He gets there. Touchdown, Alabama.
0: Number one goes down in Dallas.
5: Picked off.
0: The defending champs survive in Lincoln.
5: Marsh out here wide open. Nick Marsh, 30, 20, down to the 10. Touchdown, Indiana!
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2: 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A full October menu from the sport's busiest month to choose from, but everything feels bigger in the SEC, especially America's favorite alliteration showdown. The Red River Rivalries had its fair share of stunners over the years, and let's add 2026 to the list. Texas came in ranked number one, while Oklahoma was looking to find their season. Texas took a 17-7 lead. Only once in the Brent Venables era had Oklahoma overcame a double-digit deficit. They were able to erase that, then take the lead in the fourth.
4: Pocket collapsing. Helmet flies. Manning escapes. Lobs downfield over the middle. It's too high. Intercepted. Peyton Bowen on the run. 20 to the 10 to the 5. Touchdown! Touchdown, Peyton Manning!
2: That's Toby Rowland from Learfield. It was that type of game in Dallas. Pick six. What turned out to be a roller coaster game for Arch Manning. While he threw two fourth quarter INTs, he did provide a game tying fourth quarter drive.
7: The 15 yard line after the 4 yard carry. Second down and six at the OU 15. On the short side of the field, split left nearest the boundary. Is Jermaine Bishop in a slot left, Ryan Wingo out wide right. For Texas, Cam Coleman on second down. Manning looking to throw with some time. Sends it across the middle. Jermaine Bishop, touchdown, Texas.
2: That's Craig Wade from Learfield. Extra point good. Game tied at 24. And the Longhorns had a chance to take the lead on their next possession that ended with another Manning interception, his second in that quarter. It put Oklahoma in the driver's seat. After a couple of first downs, the Sooners were in field goal range with an opportunity to win.
4: Snap back. Hold down. Kick is away. Driving. Kick it. Looks good. It is good! It is good! You can unhitch the wagon! Put the ponies in the barn! The Sooners knock off number one Texas in the Cotton Bowl! Oh, mama! Tate Sandell from 47!
2: Get all your Oklahoma cliches out. They get it done. 27-24. Oklahoma, it's their first win against a number one ranked Texas team. They were 0-4-1 entering Saturday. It's their eighth win versus the number one team all time. Their first since 2007 at Missouri. They trailed again 17-7. It's a 10-point comeback, their second largest in five seasons under Brent Venables. Arch Manning throws for 260 yards. He has three touchdowns, but the Texas quarterback did throw two fourth-quarter INTs. Steve Sarkisian, Texas head coach, after the loss.
8: A level of frustration, a level of disappointment, a level of anger, but also a level of optimism, knowing we can get these things fixed, and we got a long season to go, a long way to go. We've got a good football team, so we're not dead. We're going to be okay. We'll get back up off the mat. I never question the competitive spirit of these guys or the guys in that locker room, and I think that showed again today, and that competitive spirit will show up again next Saturday.
2: Well, Texas had won 38 straight games when leading entering the fourth quarter. That streak comes to a close. Number one goes down at the hands of Oklahoma, who had a defensive touchdown and a special teams touchdown in that game. 27-24, Oklahoma knocks off number one Texas, leaves the number one door open for another team. So go to our next matchup, the on-paper Tiger matchup of the day, right? A top six battle, through the hurricane in Tuscaloosa between Georgia and Alabama, the second time in more than 130 years

0: the series that both teams enter a meeting 5-0 or better. The other occurred on Halloween 1942. This one played to the script, close and intense.
1: Line of scrimmage, the 14. It's second down and 9 for Georgia. Got to get to the 5 for a first down. Second down and 9. Gunner out of the gun. Phillips to his right. Gunner hands us with a fakes it to Peter. Gunner going to his right to the 10, to the 5. Gunner dives and scores.
0: That on the Georgia Bulldogs Sports Network. 14-yard touchdown run for Stockton. It put Georgia up 17-14. The Dogs and the Tide, they were tied at 17 going into the fourth. Early in that quarter, Georgia missed the field goal that would have given them the lead, but they were able to connect on one with 5:25 left to do just that, go up 3. Now, some key plays down the stretch of this game. The officials, they declined to throw a flag on Georgia safety K.J. Bolden on what appeared to be a clear pass interference penalty. The broadcast on ABC, the crew there highlighted that, yeah, that probably should have been a pass interference, including from the rules expert. Bolden sat Russell on the next play, which knocked Alabama out of field goal range. Now, Alabama hoped to get the ball back, but cornerback DeJuan Lee Jr., he drew a personal foul penalty that allowed the Bulldogs to get the first down, run out the clock, and Georgia is your winner, 20-17 over Bama on the road to lay their claim for the number one team in the land. They came in ranked number 2. It's their first victory in Tuscaloosa since 2014. On to the standouts. Gunner Stockton, the quarterback, with Holly Rowe after.
2: Well, Gunner, you're just looking around right now saying this is crazy. It really is. The last time Georgia won here in Tuscaloosa in 2007, you were 3 years old. This is a precious win here. How did you get it done?
3: Yeah, I just want to first thank the Lord. It's kind of the games you dream of playing in as a kid. So, just all the blessings he gives us. But, the fight that I think our team had, or I know we had, just on offense and defense, just kept fighting. It wasn't perfect, but we found a way. So, it was awesome.
2: After a drive that you came away with no points, I saw you go over to your offensive line. Almost the same 5 guys played every snap in this game. How did your offensive line grind out this win?
3: Yeah, they're warriors. Just kept leaning on them, just kept fighting, and they're some tough dudes, so just appreciate them.
2: You're down a couple of running backs tonight. Dwight Phillips was absolutely brilliant. What did you see from that young man?
3: It was insane. He ran his heart out, and Nick Peel came in. Bo Walker's running his heart out. Me and Drew messed up protection. He had to go block number 0. He just went and threw his face in there. So, they're just the toughness they had is awesome.
2: You walk off this field as a winner here. Hasn't happened in such a long time. How does this buoy the Georgia team moving forward?
3: Yeah, enjoy it. Like Coach Morris, enjoy it. And then we're on to, Auburn next week. So, but this will be a good one to enjoy.
0: The oldest rivalry in the South up next, but Georgia, they take out Alabama 20-17, laying their claim as the likely number one. Know somebody else who might be a little happy about that. That's Coach Kirby Smart after the game.
4: Yeah, what a great college football game, great atmosphere. And I've been in a bunch of those with them, and they all seem similar, just physical game, back and forth, some critical calls, critical situations. You could go back and look at hundreds of them on there. At the end of the day, our quarterback played well enough for us to win, but it was a really extremely physical football game. And I have a lot of respect for Alabama. I got a lot of respect for Coach DeBoer, a lot of respect for their team, how they play. And another week in the SEC, because humility is a week away, as you saw today. So it's going to be physical. It's going to be tough.
0: The SEC had one more classic Saturday night. On to Lexington, where Kentucky was hosting number 10 LSU. After a couple of missed field goals in the fourth that would have tied it, Kentucky finally made one at the end of regulation to send it to OT. LSU scored the first touchdown. Kentucky countered with a touchdown. The Wildcats elected to go for 2 and the win.
5: Rodriguez sets up on the right side with Darby and Ferguson. They're all just outside the right tackle. To the left side come Miller and Skinner. So Boyer's not in there. And now the three guys to the right split out wide. Minchie, he can run it, and he does!
6: Oh my!
5: 2 points, and Kentucky wins the game in overtime!
6: Oh my God!
0: It's a party with a great memory on JMI Sports Network. I have a feeling they remember those classic wins over LSU. They do not fall out the memory of many in Lexington. What a game. Kentucky wins on a two-point conversion in the first overtime. Their second overtime win over an AP top 10 opponent in program history. The other was 2007 against number one LSU, three overtime. So, yeah, you rewind the clock back. Of course, you remember those games. It's their second straight week winning 35-34 in overtime. They defeated South Carolina by the same score in OT last week. First FBS team with consecutive one-point wins in overtime since OT was instituted in 1996. It was a classic game. SportsCenter All Night, Chris Lewis here on ESPN Radio. Some big-time college football, but October still known for the baseball postseason. The theme of the divisional round, short series. Only the Guardians and White Sox series made it the distance, leading to a winner-take-all Game 5 in Cleveland. Gavin Williams got the start for the Guardians, and he was dealing early.
6: Through 17 pitches to get the final three outs of Game 4, now starting Game 5. The windup and the 0-2 to Murakami. Swing and a miss. Elevated fastball to 100 as Williams strikes out the side here in the fourth. Nine strikeouts for Gavin Williams.
0: The call on ESPN Radio. Nine strikeouts in the fourth inning, and really, he was only getting revved up. He had his nasty stuff, Williams, for the most important outing of the season, and as you heard mentioned, just right after closing out the previous game, the righty had double-digit strikeouts before the end of the fifth inning. But Cleveland needed some offense. Jose Ramirez was there.
6: Burke, the 2-2 pitch. Swing and a ball yanked down the right field line toward the corner, and Tristan Peters watches it sail over the fence. Home run, Jose Ramirez just got over the top of the wall. It cleared the fence by a foot. Second home run for Ramirez in as many games. 2-0 Guardians.
0: Get this, it's his sixth career postseason home run. Five of them have given the Guardians the lead. That breaks a tie with Jim Tomei for the most go-ahead home runs in Cleveland postseason history. But the story of the game was the Guardians pitching. We mentioned Williams. He went 5 2/3, allowed just one hit, no runs, two walks, 12 strikeouts, which tied a franchise playoff record. He allowed his first hit with two outs in the sixth inning. And he wasn't the only one to shut the White Sox down.
6: Cade Smith, first base side of the hill, upright, and a 3-2. Swing and a miss. Splitter got him. 20 strikeouts for Cleveland pitching tonight.
0: Insanity. 20 strikeouts and a 2-0 win. Cleveland beats Chicago. White Sox go down. Guardians move on to the ALCS to face the Rays, where they lost five of the six meetings against the Rays this year. But worry about that another day, Cleveland. You're moving on to the ALCS, and you have to chat with Gavin Williams right after that kind of start with Jesse Rogers.
7: Gavin, a historic performance. How did you feel when you took the mound after just one day off?
8: I felt good. I mean, the other day was a bullpen day. I think the live reps helped me. So nothing about it. Just touching the mound and had to go out there and do a job no matter what.
7: Velocity had an uptick in it. Was that because of the adrenaline of this crowd?
8: Yeah, you can say so. I feel like my velocity's been there all year. I've been throwing hard all year. Been working on some things, and it's helped out a lot.
7: As this game is evolving for you, are you feeling better and better?
8: Absolutely. I think I'm learning every day still. I still got a lot of things to learn, but we're going to get there.
7: Describe this atmosphere right now. We're in pandemonium.
8: Cleveland's awesome. I love this place, and I mean, just look at the fans. They bring the energy every day. It doesn't matter if it's 30 degrees or 100 degrees, they're still going to be here.
7: You ready for Tampa Bay, Junior Caminero in the group?
8: Absolutely. We're going to be ready for anybody. We got a job to do.
7: Congrats. We'll see you down.
8: Thank you. Appreciate it.
0: Game 5, Guardians 2-0 win over the White Sox. They advance to the ALCS. Coming up next, the Big Ten had some big results. This is SportsCenter All Night on ESPN Radio.
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12: 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Penn State was down heading into this week. Back-to-back losses, Wisconsin and Northwestern. But with their annual whiteout game in Happy Valley, you knew they'd give number 19 USC a fight.
13: Second down and goal from the two. Becht will hand it off. Hansen cuts. Hansen spins. Hansen into the end zone. And they're going to mark him just shy. The head linesman runs in about a half yard shy of the goal line.
14: I'm not sure about this spot. At least looking at it live, they're going to definitely take really a look at this. And I would not be surprised if it's overturned and this line. Is a touchdown by
15: that
14: Hansen.
15: Play
14: a touchdown
15: review,
14: in the box.
15: The runner's legs were up and not down. And the ball broke the plane of the goal line. It's a touchdown.
12: Always trust our ESPN radio crew. They see it all. They knew it was a touchdown right away. Penn State, touchdown there. And they're right in this with USC early on in the game. The Trojans only lost this year. Remember, a couple of weeks back against Oregon, a loss to Penn State would dampen USC's Big Ten title hopes and, of course, their playoff chances. But they were able to strike.
13: Wayman Jordan in the backfield. Snap to Beck. Short drop. Plenty of time. Throws end zone. Caught. Touchdown. Caden Dixon Wyatt, the true freshman, on a 10-yard touchdown catch. And that offensive line protects again as USC extends the lead to 7.
12: And they end up winning it by 8. An extra point through. They held on. Penn State had their chances to potentially have a game-tying drive. 31-23. USC survives on the road again. It's good when you go into Penn State at night like that. I don't care how rough Penn State's season is, although they are now 0-3 in Big Ten play for the first time since 2004. But let's hear the real recap of the game. That's Mark Kesher and Kelly Stauffer, our ESPN radio crew from Sites. Break it down. Post-game extra.
13: Chris, thank

0: you very much. Impressive win for USC. Kelly, last week, I wasn't sure the defense was going to hold up against the Washington Huskies in Los Angeles at the Coliseum. They did. And then they come onto the road at Penn State, hold the Nittany Lions to 23 points. Jaden Maiava throws three touchdown passes. Big, big win for the Trojans on the road.
1: Yeah, and the way that they won, I think, is really important. I think the defense under Gary Patterson for USC is starting to settle into kind of the things that he likes to do. Remember, that's a completely new system for a lot of these guys, obviously. And then the balance offensively. Maiava is going to be sensational. He has a lot of weapons. Most of them, you know, we're in high school about this time a year
0: That's
1: ago.
0: About right.
1: And then the run game with King Miller and others that were able to be successful in that run game also. A balanced offense, a defense that is getting better by the week, and USC, I think, is going to be a handful as time goes on.
0: It's interesting. You know, we talked before the game about the length and athleticism of the defensive line, and yet with an offensive line that was down its left tackle and its left guard, line play is key, and they gave Maiava plenty of time tonight.
1: Yeah, Vlad Diakonov, along with Kalen Miller, the twin brother of King Miller, filled in on that left side and really did it, not just a decent job. The run game came behind them plenty of times, and the pass protection mostly was immaculate. So certainly you're seeing the depth of talent in this program starting to show up for Lincoln Riley.
0: Final thought, and that would be for Penn State. They had a 17-point lead. They were looking at 4-0 at home against Wisconsin a couple of weeks ago, and now here they are, losers of three straight and 3-3 on the year.
1: Yeah, and we talked about they have to stop the bleeding by getting this crowd going early, and they were able to do that a little bit initially, but I think they're really searching for an identity. Regardless of Matt Campbell bringing in 24 Iowa State players with him, along with, you know, 20 staff members or whatever it is, there's still a learning curve. You're coming to a new conference, and all of these players, 105 of them in the same place, have to get acclimated and familiar with one another. That's going to take a minute.
0: USC 6-1 on the season. They come on the road 2,500 miles east and head home with a 31-23 win over Penn State. For Kelly Stauffer, I'm Mark Kestisher, right here on the exclusive home of the College Football Playoff, ESPN Radio, and the ESPN app. Now let's go back to Chris Lewis in the studio.
2: Fantastic job, as always. So we go from one of the teams in L.A. to the other, and the surprise team, maybe in all of college football, UCLA, led by Bob Chesney. The team entered unbeaten and ranked 21st in the AP poll against number 13, Oregon.
3: Knight out of a pistol set behind Diefenbach. Play action, Diefenbach rolling. Throws to Knight at the 5, to the goal line. Touchdown, UCLA! They convert the third down. They get a touchdown. And add a plus one to Otis Day in the Knights. It is Wayne Knight.
2: Creativity on 790 KABC. UCLA, 17-15 winners over number 13, Oregon. So it's UCLA 5-0 for the first time since 2022. And they beat a AP top 15 team on the road for the first time since 2014. And, of course, Bob Chesney, who's their coach, came from James Madison, who had the job after Kirk Cignetti left for Indiana. Chesney's giving Cignetti vibes for a different Big Ten school. Now, as for Cignetti's current team, they played with fire on the road at Nebraska. The Hoosiers trailed by double digits entering the fourth. However, I Googled it. Indiana completed the comeback.
4: Hoover takes the stab, fakes it, gets Marsh out here wide open. Nick Marsh, 30, 20, down to the 10. Touchdown, Indiana! 44 yards, and Indiana scores again.
2: A silencer, Don Fisher from Learfield. With the call, Indiana completes the comeback, their second win when trailing by 10 or more in the fourth quarter since 2004. Haven't done it much, but they win 20-17. So they get past Nebraska. Elsewhere, Ohio State, sticking with the Big Ten theme, they beat Maryland 45-16. That sets up the showdown next week. Indiana and Ohio State, remember, that was the Big Ten championship game a season ago. One of the classics. They'll run it back in 2026.

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0: Gamecock struts. Florida falls to South Carolina. Red River upsets. Oklahoma stuns Texas. Guardians complete the series comeback against the White Sox.
17: 2-0 Cleveland. Two outs in the ninth inning. The pitch. Swing and a miss. Cade Smith strikes out the side in the ninth inning. And the Cleveland Guardians, for the second time in 3 years, are headed to the American League Championship Series.
0: White Sox struck out 21 times in the game on ESPN Radio. Guardians pitching just way too much. 2-0 winners. They advance to the ALCS to take on the Rays. Details of the game, nobody better than the guys who called it. Roxy Bernstein, Greg Olson, post-game extra.
3: All right, Chris. Cleveland pitching dominant in this winner-take-all game five, as Gavin Williams combining with three relievers to strike out 21 tonight. It is a record for any game, regular season or postseason, for a nine-inning game, 21 strikeouts. Jose Ramirez, a two-run homer for the only offense in the bottom of the fourth, and the Cleveland Guardians rally from a 2-0 deficit to come back and win this best-of-five series, 3-2, and they're on to the American League Championship Series. But the Guardians, look, the offense was a story the last couple of games, Greg. Tonight, their pitching was dominant.
14: Absolutely. Gavin Williams showing he is going to be an ace in this league for years to come. Absolutely awesome. Fastball up out of the zone, two-seam fastball down, pitching with curveballs, pitching with a slider, and mixing things up. Had the White Sox hitters off balance all night. And then a great bullpen, Gaddis, Zabrowski, and Smith close it down.
3: Gavin Williams carried a no-hitter into the sixth. He struck out 12, tying a Cleveland postseason record for the most strikeouts in a game. And Stephen Vogt wasn't exactly sure what they would get out of him. After Williams closed out game four, turns around and starts game five, and he had that no-hitter going, and the White Sox, a lot of times, weren't even close to touching him.
14: No, they really weren't. And you know what? It's funny. I think it actually tuned him up because his breaking ball was a little bit sharper. He landed a lot of first pitch curveballs to get ahead, protecting that 100 mile an hour fastball that he shows. And then he'd also use a sweeper. So completely different looks that he was showing. He was locked in. And I think that Thursday night outing really did that.
3: Speaking of locked in, so is Jose Ramirez right now. After a slow start to the series, he carried the Cleveland offense the last three games to win this series.
14: Yeah, and one of the best players on the planet steps up when the Guardians needed him most. Down 2-0 in a hole. No offensive production whatsoever going on here in Cleveland. And they go to Chicago, and Jose wakes up, and it's game on. You see the great offense that the Guardians had all season long, and then he does it again tonight.
3: The Cleveland Guardians on to the American League Championship Series for the second time in 3 years, becoming just the fourth team in Major League history, after dropping the first two games of this series at home in a best of five, come back to win it as they win this winner-take-all game five as they shut out the White Sox on three hits. 2-0, the Guardians advance. They'll play Tampa Bay in the ALCS. For Greg Olson, I'm Roxy Bernstein, right here in your home for every pitch of the postseason. Major League Baseball on ESPN Radio and the ESPN app as we go back to Chris Lewis in the studio.
0: Pardon the pun, but those guys, they rocked it on the call all night long. What a game. What a win for the Guardians. 2-0. Pitching dominant. They're on to the ALCS. MLB postseason is on ESPN Radio. Catch postseason action on ESPN Radio and the ESPN app, presented by Gusto. College football had a day Saturday, and it started early with the SEC, continued all night long. The headline, number one, goes down.
18: The left footer, Tate Sandell, out of the hold of the punter, Jacob Ulrich. Ben Anderson, the snapper. Sandell steps back, measures off his distance. 47-yard field goal try for Sandell. There's the snap. It was juggled a little bit, but the hole and the kick on the way, and the kick is good, and Oklahoma has won it. Sandell knocks home a 47-yard field goal, and the Sooners have pulled the upset, beating the Longhorns in the Red River rivalry, the final 27-24.
0: That's Craig Way from Learfield, the Texas call, as it's Oklahoma that wins the game, 27-24 on the field goal right at the end, 47 yards. Comeback for Oklahoma. They were down 17-7, and they stormed back to win it. Arch Manning, 2 fourth-quarter INTs. He also threw 3 touchdowns, a roller coaster game. Second-largest comeback in the Brent Venables era for Oklahoma, and he chatted with Katie George of ABC after.

0: pick six for a touchdown. Offense put together a two-minute drive and got us in great position. Two fantastic plays by Satania and good throws by John. And, you know, two things can be true. You know, they can, we're 4-0 coming in, we're 2-2 coming in. They're ranked number one, and we ain't that bad. And when we put it all together, get out of our own way, take care of the football, good things happen. We got a really good football team. And there was a lot of yeah buts going on going into the game. Yeah, but, yeah, but, yeah, but. And these guys continue to believe, and it doesn't matter what everybody else says and what everybody else thinks. It only matters what we believe and what we do. And our guys have refused to break and continue to believe and continue to put the work in and continue to improve. We did it with several good players that didn't play today. And, you know, for the guys, it's like, now what? You know, now what?
1: Speaking of that, you beat your rival, the number one team in the nation. What does this do for your group moving forward?
0: Yeah, it makes us 3-2. We got a really good Kentucky team coming into Norman next week, and we got to keep getting better. Hopefully we'll get a few guys back and handle this. You know, we got to manage the success too. You know, again, we wanted to be 3-2. We did that. You know, it's going to be a fun bus ride home.
1: I'm sure it is. Congratulations, Coach. Okay. Well done.
0: Thank you.
2: Brent Venables after the win over Texas, and little did he know that later on in the day, Kentucky would beat number 10 LSU. So, yeah, you got your hands full. Welcome to life in the SEC. Every week, you get a fight. Tell that to Florida. One more shocker in the SEC in the swamp between South Carolina and Florida. The Gamecocks went into Gainesville and kicked some gator tail.
3: Third and 5 from the 22. In a pistol, Sellers takes the snap. Half roll to the right. He throws wide open. Caught. Touchdown, South Carolina. Lex Cyrus. Nobody covered him. Wide open in the end zone. And it is all South Carolina in the swamp. 37-13.
2: You can rightfully hear the shock on Troy Clarity's voice on ESPN Radio with the call. South Carolina 38, number 16, Florida 19. Yeah, they doubled them up on the road to get the win. Troy Clarity, Max Starks, they had the ESPN Radio call. What were their thoughts post-game extra?
3: All right, thank you to Chris Lewis. 38-19, the final score. South Carolina knocks off number 16, Florida. Gators got off to a good start, scored the first 7 points of the game. But then South Carolina started to gain momentum, got a crucial interception at the end of the first half, went ahead 17-10 at that point, and never looked back from there.
4: No, they never looked back. And going into half with a 7-point lead, and then, of course, the lightning delay that kind of held things off for a little bit, but it did not cool down the Gamecocks and their offense, getting turnovers in the third quarter, putting points up for the first time this season in the third quarter. Yeah. So really exercising that demon, and then three big turnovers in that game. We don't count the fourth one because it was on a two-point conversion because you can't return it back, but just being smothering and stifling this Gators offense is still looking for answers without Jaden Ball as your main option because teams have committed to stopping him, and Aaron Filo looking for that consistent receiver that's not Vernell Brown III.
5: Yep.
4: So very tough sledding, but a great job by the Gamecocks in their offense and defense playing a complete game, a four-quarter game for the first time this season.
3: In some weird kind of way, it seemed like there was a bit of a role reversal. South Carolina, not a clean operation throughout much of its SEC games coming into today. They played super clean today. Meanwhile, Florida looked a bit out of sorts throughout much of the afternoon.
4: And you talk about the turnover battle. I mean, that's been the biggest thing. They reverted because they came into this game with 8 turnovers on the season. Clean sheet today.
3: Yeah.
4: Put a goose egg in the right category. And for Florida, the 3. And that's really the difference because this game was pretty equal. 20-22 on first downs. You had almost 400 yards by Florida. And you had right at 400 yards by South Carolina right before they took those 2 knees. It probably got them 2 yards. So they finished at 398. But a very balanced game. Time of possession also the same. But critical errors in the red zone, fumbling the ball, turning it over on the plus side of the field. Yep. On an interception. Those are the things that hurt you, and South Carolina took full advantage. Lenore Seller, 4 touchdown throws on the day, 1 rushing touchdown, and a very decisive victory for South Carolina and Shane Beamer.
3: Florida at Texas next week. Meanwhile, South Carolina has the bye week and the Gamecocks snapping an 8 game SEC losing streak, and doing so in a big way. 38-19, the Gamecocks beat the 16th ranked Gators. For Max Starks, I'm Troy Clary, right here on the exclusive home of the College Football Playoff, ESPN Radio, and the ESPN app. Let's go back to Chris in the studio.
2: Always fun to hear Troy on the call, Max as well, and yeah, that's right. What a shocker. South Carolina goes on the road and pulverizes Florida. SportsCenter all night. Chris Lewis here on ESPN Radio. Keeping the theme, SEC, Ole Miss, blast, pass, Vanderbilt.
5: It's going to be a big boy football, David. Got the jumbo package in here. Let's see if they can run right behind it.
6: Sanders breaks the huddle and goes to the two-yard line. Now here comes the rest of the guys. Demaryius Brown in the backfield. There's the snap and a fake on a handoff. He's going to dump it to Brown for a touchdown. Big guy with six, Demaryius Brown.
2: Yes, you get a lineman a touchdown. That's the things that you could do when you're up comfortably. Dave Kellum from Learfield with the call. Yes, lineman touchdown, 52-17. It was all Ole Miss. Other SEC scores, Missouri 27, Texas A&M 6, Tennessee sneaks past Arkansas 24-17. Let's go over to the Big 12. Oklahoma State, UCF. It was a high-scoring game. Oklahoma State, though, surprisingly, continues to look sharp.
7: Mestemaker backpedals into the shotgun. He has Hawkins to his left. Second and goal. He gets the ball. Fakes a handoff. Throws over the middle. Wide open. Throws it to Wyatt Young. Pistols firing. Touchdown, Oklahoma State. Wyatt Young, wide open.
2: Dave Hunsinger, Learfield on the call. Oklahoma State 42, UCF 28. Oklahoma State 40 points, three straight games, their longest such streak since 2002. This is like the throwback Oklahoma State that we're seeing. Other Big 12 scores, Utah 41, Kansas 24, and Houston dominates Kansas State 35-16. This noteworthy in the ACC, North Carolina 21, Pitt 17. Pitt came in ranked 25th. So for North Carolina, it is their first win against an AP-ranked team under Bill Belichick. They were 0-2 prior to that win against Pitt. Cal beats Virginia Tech 25-20. Coming up next, Notre Dame. They set a record against Stanford. This is SportsCenter all night on ESPN Radio.
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10: 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Notre Dame, Stanford, they've been playing each other for a long time. And all their prior meetings, Notre Dame has not won by as many points as they won on Saturday.
11: Carr takes the shotgun snap, gives to Walton, has a hole. Uh-oh, he's across his own 10. Now it's going to be a foot race down the near sideline. 40, midfield, 40, 30, 20, 10. It's a touchdown. The second longest rushing touchdown. Jonas Walton goes 97 yards to the house.
10: On the Notre Dame Radio Network, they did anything they wanted. Number 3, Notre Dame, 58, Stanford, 7. Notre Dame's largest win in series history. Their previous was a 57-7 win in Palo Alto in 2003. So that was a beatdown. Tune in for Football Sunday as the New England Patriots host the Las Vegas Raiders. 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And that's a fun matchup, mainly because going into that game, you just would have thought, you know, heading into the season, that the Patriots would have the better record. But the Raiders, their one loss, of course, last week, and they hung in there against the Chiefs. So that's a big game, but so is 49ers Seahawks. Both teams appear near the top of most analyst power rankings. They square off for the first time this season in Seattle. It's a key Week 5 matchup. Hugh Myers, Mia O'Brien on game night. Zone in on the Seahawks' biggest weakness.
12: I'm still not a big Sam Darnold believer, so maybe I'm showing my ugly colors.
13: I think part of it, too, is offense sells tickets, defense wins championships. That defensive line, man, they are still waves of pass rushers unlike any other roster in the league.
12: No, you're right about that, but my thing is, you know, is if they don't have the rushing attack, are they going to ask Sam Darnold to do too much? That's what I just don't. I'm not 100% sure of.
13: I think the Jackson Smith and Jigba would take a line from Joe Burrow's book and say, throw it more.
12: Yeah, he's that good.
13: Give me the ball.
12: Yeah.
13: And by the way, he's also got Cooper Kupp, who was turning back the clock. Rashid Shaheed, AJ Barner. Like, there's still other guys that could also throw the ball to. I agree, though. I think at some point in time, it is going to come back to rue them. But I also don't know if there is another defense outside of this ragtag bunch in San Francisco, because we don't know if the Rams are fully healthy in the NFC right now, that could really challenge this Seattle offense if it wasn't to have a run game. I suppose the Minnesota Vikings, but like,
12: right.
13: Give me another defense that you think even a one-dimensional Seahawks team that would be that they would be the bugaboo. Outside of the Vikings, I really can't.
10: Well, more on the 49ers side of this match.

0: 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But first, here's Ed Bankin with today's top sounds.
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1: Number five.
3: Chris, we start with a wild Saturday of college football. In Pittsburgh, the Panthers suffered their first loss of the season at the hands of Bill Belichick's North Carolina Tar Heels. With the help of a long touchdown, it's called by Jones Angel on Learfield.
4: Edwards going to throw on first down. Steps up in the pocket and finds a man in the seam. It's Easter at the 50. Easter 35-30. Easter running away from the Panthers. Easter to the house. One play. What an answer. Touchdown, Carolina.
1: Number four.
3: In Nebraska, Indiana was down at the half but rallied for a victory thanks to a Josh Hoover touchdown pass in the fourth quarter. The call from Don Fisher on Learfield.
5: Hoover takes the snap, fakes it, gets Marsh out here, wide open, Nick Marsh, 30, 20, down to the 10, touchdown Indiana! 44 yards and Indiana scores again, and this crowd goes quiet!
1: Number three.
3: To baseball, where the Guardians punched their ticket to the ALCS, thanks to strong pitching and one timely hit by Jose Ramirez, as heard on ESPN Radio.
6: Swing and a ball yanked down the right field line toward the corner, and Tristan Peters, watch it sail over the fence! Home run, Jose Ramirez! Just got over the top of the wall! It cleared the fence by a foot! Second home run for Ramirez in as many games! 2-0 Guardians!
1: Number two.
3: Back to college football, where Kentucky watched LSU score a touchdown and extra point in overtime, then decided to go for the win with a two-point try after getting him in the end zone. Call from the JMI Sports Network.
7: Mincy, he can run it, and he does!
8: Oh my!
7: 2 points, and Kentucky wins the game in overtime!
8: Oh my goodness!
7: Andre Woodson scored on the same kind of play in regulation against LSU in 2007.
1: Number one.
3: We finished with a classic in the Red River rivalry as the leg of Tate Sandell took down number one Texas as time expired in the Cotton Bowl. Kelby Rowland has the call from Learfield.
6: Snap back, hold down, kick is away, driving kick, it looks good, it is good! It is good! You can unhitch the wagon! Put the ponies in the board! The Sooners knock off number one Texas in the Cotton Bowl. Oh, mama! Tate Sandell from 47.
0: Some elite calls that you hear on a Sunday morning. That Saturday was a great sports night in October. Ed Bankin, well done. Top sound. Before we step to top sound, we're talking about this Seahawks 49ers game coming up on Sunday. We heard the analysis center from the Seahawks side. How about from the 49ers side? Brock Purdy, he talked about facing the Seahawks.
9: Every time you go up there, it is a little different, but at the same time, it is a rivalry game where, you know, it's the 49ers versus the Seahawks, and both teams don't like each other, and you know, we're going to go on their turf and obviously try to go in and play our style of ball and do what we got to do to win the game. And so I think, you know, that's the situation at hand. And obviously you got to go roll the ball out there and play for four quarters and see what happens.
0: Well, first of the Sunday matchups is across the pond in London, the morning matchup, Eagles and Jaguars. Jaguars, you know, the frequent London guests, the Eagles trying to make that break out of the slump that they're in. Mia O'Brien says the Eagles still have time to turn it around.
10: The Philadelphia Eagles are 2-2, and it feels like the sky is falling, but they play in a division right now that has the 32nd-ranked defense in the Dallas Cowboys, has a New York Giants team that's currently being quarterbacked by Jameis Winston in the year of our Lord 2026, and the Washington Commanders, who may have a healthy quarterback in Jaden Daniels. They may not. They also may not have a defense for all we know. And so this is still an opportunity at hand for the Philadelphia Eagles. And so to hear Nick Sirianni saying it's a sunny day on a sunny day, like, you still have an opportunity in front of you, sir.
0: The Eagles have quite the challenge out in London. They got to figure out something on offense. They converted third down, over 13 on third downs last time out. And that was after not converting a third down in the second half the week before. That wraps up this edition of SportsCenter All Night. To our producer, Steve Risser, our technical director, Carmen Kahlo, my name is Chris Lewis, saying farewell. Best week ever is next.
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30: In the 122 years of the Red River rivalry, Oklahoma had never beaten a number one Texas team. I'm Chris Smith. But the Sooners blocked the punt for a touchdown, notched 2 fourth-quarter interceptions, including a pick six, to knot the score up at 24 apiece. Then John Mateer connected on 2 key throws to set up a 47-yard game winner.
31: Snap back, hold down, kick is away, driving, kick it, looks good, it is good! It is good! You can unhitch the wagon! Put the ponies in the board! The Sooners knock off number one Texas in the Cotton Bowl!
30: The call on Learfield, Oklahoma shocks top-ranked Texas 27-24 to reclaim the Golden Hat Trophy. And if Georgia lands the number one ranking, it may come with an asterisk. The second-ranked Bulldogs benefited from what appeared to be a blown call in the 20-17 victory at number 6 Alabama, their first victory in Tuscaloosa since 2014. Meanwhile, quarterback Kenneth Minchie ran for a 2-point conversion to lift Kentucky over 10th-ranked LSU, 35-34 in overtime. The Wildcats are the only team with multiple AP top 10 wins this season. On the baseball, where Gavin Williams struck out 12 in Cleveland's 2-0 win over the White Sox in Game 5 to advance to the ALCS.

0: has to face the Rays. The Guardians pitching staff struck out 21 in the victory, an MLB record for any nine-inning game, regular season or postseason. Guardians, fourth team all-time to win a best-of-five playoff series after losing their first two games at home.
1: Hey, it's Michelle Smallman, and coming up Monday, the Bills head to L.A. to take on the Rams in a possible Super Bowl preview. I'll tell you why I'm confident in only one of these teams to be playing in Super Bowl 61. It's on Sportsmanlike, 6 a.m. Eastern, right here on ESPN Radio, ESPN2, and ESPNU.

0: 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Peter Burns.
1: 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I'm going to need you to go ahead and come in on Sunday. Okay? 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
0: Courtney Cronin.
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6: Indeed, it is. Welcome to Best Week Ever on ESPN Radio. Courtney Cronin, Peter Burns. We might need 6 hours today, CC. Might need it after all the games that came out over yesterday. Hello, beautiful. How are you?
7: I am. What a weekend, Peter. Week 6 of college football delivered. That was an incredible Saturday.
6: It was. We always have one of those, right? It's kind of like, it felt like last week was the calm before the storm, you know, but you look over in the coast and you see something a little bit brewing and you're like, all right, something's rolling in, and chaos ruled the day in college football. We'll talk about the NFL as well and why you never go after message boards. All of that coming up over the next 3 hours. Courtney Cronin, Peter Burns, Best Week Ever, always presented by Progressive Insurance. And we always start with this.
0: This is the biggest story of the week ever.
6: CC, we could have picked 5 different games to start our show with. So let's just go chronologically, as this game traditionally used to be held at 11 a.m. over in Dallas. And it's one of the most iconic venues of the Cotton Bowl, which is simply for the fact of 50% of the fans from the 50-yard line to the left are one side OU. The other one is Texas. And it goes back and forth. And that's what this game came out to be in the fourth quarter. But it didn't start that way. This was, 17-7 at half? You had OU, 69 yards in that first half, and you're thinking it's a blowout until this moment happened.
8: Pocket collapsing, helmet flies, Manning escapes, lobs downfield over the middle, it's too high, intercepted, Peyton Bowen on the run, 20 to the 10 to the 5, touchdown, Peyton Manning, pick 6, oh mama!
6: That's Toby Rowland from Learfield on the call. What are you laughing at, Cece?
7: Did he say touchdown Peyton Manning?
6: I believe, re-rack it, Mikey. I got to make sure, because obviously it's Arch Manning who threw the pick six, the first pick six he had ever had. One more time. Let me listen to that.
8: Pocket collapsing, helmet flies, Manning escapes, lobs downfield over the middle, it's too high, intercepted, Peyton Bowen on the run, 20 to the 10 to the 5, touchdown, Peyton Manning, pick 6, oh mama!
6: It is
7: Peyton, so good. It makes it so good.
6: And that's what does make it so good, because Toby Rowland's one of the best in the business, been doing it for so long, one of the most iconic play-by-play guys. But the fact that sounded like App State beating Michigan, right? That sounded like some FCS team pulling off one of the greatest upsets of all time. That's what this game means to the Oklahoma Sooners, who have been left for dead. And strange things happen in that rivalry. And you go back and earlier in the game, where it was the block punt for the touchdown when OU had no semblance of offense whatsoever. Then you get the pick six. And oddly enough, Arch Manning comes back and gives a drive just like he had against Ohio State, where he throws a dot, they get a touchdown real quick, and you're like, all right, he's settled down. But then throws yet another interception, and then sure enough,

0: that was with 30 seconds left, and it set up an opportunity for the last year's Lou Groza Award, which is a Heisman Trophy award for kickers, Tate Sandell, to do this.
1: Snap back, hold down, kick is away, driving, kick it, looks good, it is good! It is good! You can unhitch the wagon! Put the ponies in the barn! The Sooners knock off number one Texas in the Cotton Bowl! Oh, mama! Tate Sandell from 47!
2: Unbelievable.
0: It's so good.
2: The walk-off call. And even, all right, like, I know that we have dogged, I have dogged on John Mateer all season long, wondering where the Heisman candidacy quarterback went. To see him take the flag, to do horns down after the win. Like, strange things happen in this game, and this is why we love college football, for moments like this, where sometimes the better team, quote-unquote on paper, number one team in the country, goes into the Cotton Bowl, and they lose like that. Good for Oklahoma, and good for Brent Venables and that defense.
0: Listen, Texas didn't lose because they weren't the more talented team. Texas lost because Oklahoma would refuse to lay down. I remember right after halftime or going into the third quarter, I remember the interview with Brent Venables saying, this is going to be a fourth quarter game. And I'm like, buddy, no, it's not. Come on. Like, you cannot get a single first down right now. And this is going to be a fourth quarter game, but yet the defense kept a minute. You kept the opportunity and just give them a chance, and they took advantage of it. And the number one team in the country goes down. And now, by the way, I believe Texas has five straight ranked opponents. A lot more to talk about the Longhorns. However, we knew, fast forward to Saturday night, there was going to be a fantastic game played in T-Town. Let's start off from the jump, courtesy of the Georgia Bulldog Sports Network. It was all Gunner.
3: Gunner out of the shotgun with Phillips to his right. Georgia with a 3-0 lead, 7-15, 7-14 to go. Barbour in motion. Fake a toss. Gunner over the middle. Open, let it up. He's touchdown. Right down the right hash. A 20-yard scoring strike from Gunner Stockton to London Humphreys.
0: And, Cordy, I hated this early because I'm like, I don't want this game to be a blowout. Either way, I didn't want Alabama to run away with it. I didn't want Georgia to run away with it. I want some Hagler-Hearns type battle, and that's what we got. Back and forth, just chaos. Because it did feel like they were kind of opening some jabs, but nobody was trying to deliver the knockout punch until around the seventh round, basically. They just start throwing haymakers. And then the haymaker, you could argue, was Gunner once again getting it done, but this time with the legs.
3: Line of scrimmage, the 14. It's second down and 9 for Georgia. Got to get to the 5 for a first down. Second down and 9. Gunner out of the gun. Phillips to his right. Gunner hands us with a fakes it to Peter. Gunner going to his right to the 10, to the 5. Gunner dives and scores.
0: So that would make it 17-14. Ends up being 17-17 going late. Georgia gets the field goal. Alabama is driving, CC. It appears, we heard it from the Sports Center update as well, pretty good chance it was pass interference. Ball's thrown deep, and normally you get that call at home. I'm not going to lie. Normally you're going to get it if there's 100,000 people going crazy.
2: Right.
0: The referee did, they did not call it, and I don't know if I've ever seen Kalen DeBoer more animated than not getting that pass interference call.
2: As he should have been. It was the wrong call at the wrong time. And then the personal foul on the final drive, it just felt like everything kind of collapsed for them after the non-call that should have been a call.
0: It's not only that, but you talked about Dejon Lee, who ends up getting a personal penalty call, just extracurriculars, right? Ends up getting punched, but then punches twice back. And then Kalen DeBoer is like, basically, you cost us the game. Here's the deal. The more physical team with the better quarterback won. Here's what Kirby Smart had to say about it.
4: Yeah, what a great college football game, great atmosphere. I've been in a bunch of those with them, and they all seemed similar, you know, just physical game, back and forth, some critical calls, critical situations. You could go back and look at hundreds of them on there. At the end of the day, our quarterback played well enough for us to win, but it was a really extremely physical football game. And I have a lot of respect for Alabama. I got a lot of respect for Coach DeBoer, a lot of respect for their team, how they play. And another week in the SEC, because humility is a week away, as you saw today. So it's going to be physical. It's going to be tough.
2: We finally get to give Georgia the flowers that we've been trying to give them all season long, but they've just been quietly creeping along as the best team in the SEC. And that defense, for as good as Gunnar Stockton was, he managed the game. But for that defense to do what it did to that offense, an offense that was averaging about 50 points a game, to hold them to 17, they can suffocate you when it matters most, where it matters most.
0: The more physical team, and there's a alleged leak from the Georgia pregame speech that's firing up on all social medias. I don't even know if it's AI or not. I'm joking around because I think it actually is real. It's everything you think Kirby Smart would say before that game. It's every reason why Georgia ended up winning that game. By the way, Gunnar Stockton, 9 of 10 on third down. He was clutch when he needed. Speaking of clutch, let's go back to July, okay? SEC Media Days, everybody got a chance to say a couple of different things, right? Will Stein, the Kentucky head coach, was asked, why are you going to win over in Kentucky? Here's what he had said.
5: That you came here because you can believe you can win here. Why is that? Kentucky historically has fought against the narrative, against perception. Why do you think you can win big here?
6: This is going to sound like really, I think because of me, to be honest. I think because of me. I think I know what it takes. I've seen it at the highest levels. I know what it takes to recruit at this level. And you just got to believe, man. You just got to put the ball down and play. There's not really else to be said.
0: So for the second week in a row, an opportunity to walk off an opponent. Last week it was A&M. This week, LSU and Lane Kiffin's Tigers. Here's the call courtesy of JMI Sports Network.
7: Rodriguez sets up on the right side with Darby and Ferguson. They're all just outside the right tackle. To the left side come Miller and Skinner. So Boyer's not in there. And now the three guys to the right split out wide. Minchie, he can run it, and he does!
8: Yes! Oh my, 2 points, and Kentucky wins the game in overtime!
9: Oh my goodness!
8: Andre Woodson scored on the same kind of play in regulation against LSU in 2007.
0: LSU had lost to them in triple overtime in 2007. Now, the Tigers did go on to win a national championship. But more importantly, you know who was there on the field for that game to see that upset?
2: Who?
0: One Will Stein, who was a Kentucky lifelong fan and now gets an opportunity to walk off the LSU Tigers. By the way, 2 weeks in a row, 2 weeks he goes for it in two to win it. By the same exact score, 35-34. We'll break down that game coming up. Also, Cornhuskers almost won a top 25 game, but your Indiana Hoosiers get it done. That and why you never go after message boards. That coming up next. Courtney Cronin and Peter Burns, best week ever on ESPN Radio.
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8: Hoover takes the stab, fakes it, gets Marsh out here wide open. Nick Marsh, 30, 20, down to the 10, touchdown Indiana! 44 yards and Indiana scores again, and this crowd goes quiet.
9: That call courtesy of Don Fisher from Learfield IMG. In fact, Javonte, if you could just re-rack it right now from the start so I can give CC exactly what her and America wanted. Give me the start of the fight song. Give me the start of it.

0: calendar deficit.
1: I got to really work good. On it.
2: That was one of your better ones.
1: I'm going to give it like a 7.2.
2: You workshop that, I can tell.
1: Thank you.
2: I forgot what it was like to be stressed as an Indiana grad.
1: Oh, you poor
2: thing. I had two really good years there until yesterday where I did not feel good going in that fourth quarter. Matt Rhule, Nebraska, that quarterback.
1: That's why you probably should have felt better, because it was Matt Rhule in Nebraska. And I saw this, and I need to, Mikey, I'm going to blame this on you, even though it's not your fault whatsoever, but I need to have a scapegoat here. I want to say that I saw a tweet yesterday that said Matt Rhule has not won a top 25 game since 2015, and that Nebraska hasn't won a top 25 game since 2016, like over a decade. And the fact you, Indiana Hoosier, Courtney Cronin, said, it was kind of fun to be intrigued by a game.
2: No, I'm not saying that was fun at all. I didn't like
1: you
2: that.
1: You said it. I think that's
2: They
1: how
2: were down 11 points I think that's in the fourth quarter. And then those two long touchdown passes, the fourth quarter stops, the sack at the end. I get that you have to. This is what yesterday showed us about Indiana. This is not the same team as last year.
1: No doubt.
2: And we needed the reminder of that. Hoover is not Mendoza, and that's okay. But that's still, this is a gritty team. Last year, they were blowing the doors off everyone. This is a team that has to fight for it. And it's okay to be in that spot where you're still trying to figure it out, but you're feeling, we're all feeling a lot better with that result going into the Ohio State game next week.
1: I don't think there's a doubt, because as impressive as last year was for the Hoosiers, sometimes it's when can you win a ball game with your B-plus game, with your B-minus game. That goes to show me if you truly have staying power. And that was a game which you should have lost. Down 17-6. You couldn't run the ball whatsoever, and yet you still find a way to get it done. We've gotten to the point now, Courtney, where people are tuning in to Indiana football because they're getting texts. Are you seeing the Hoosiers are down? Think about that's what Kurt Cignetti has built, which is amazing, which is also something that our next two teams are trying to build, but they're going in different directions right now. Missouri, Texas A&M. Last week, it was 211 yards from Jamal Roberts as they destroyed the Florida Gators. Here's Mike Kelly from Learfield on the call.
3: Out of the pistol, running right as Roberts cuts it back left. Roberts to the 45, may go to the 30, gets to the 20, foot race to the 10, to the house, exclamation point. Jamal Roberts, a 54-yard jaunt, and the nail is placed and hammered into the coffin.
1: I bring that up because Jamal Roberts had 222 yards, those two touchdowns. Again,

0: he, as much as we thought it was Jaden Ball being the best running back in the country, you might argue that it is Jamal Roberts right now. Got to put his name up there with Jeremiah Smith, with some of the other great quarterbacks that we see, because he is a force to be reckoned with. What are you more surprised with, what Missouri did back-to-back weeks or what A&M hasn't done? Remember, they lost last week to Kentucky, and now, what, only 29 rushing yards, and now you got Mike Elko going after the message boards.
1: Ooh, that's one thing you don't do as a head coach. And what that team has not shown this year, what that defense hasn't shown, what Marcel Reed hasn't shown, what it, they've descended into this 3-3 funk that they're in right now. And another offensive low, 6 points. 6 points. That's it. That's all they could muster yesterday. Like, the snark, the impulse, all of the things from Mike Elko, just the wrong place, wrong time. And I just be careful. Like, I know we don't talk about buyouts anymore at Texas A&M, right? They're still paying Jimbo Fisher the whole thing. Peter, I feel like we changed the conversation yesterday based on how he went after a certain part of the fan base.
0: Okay, so I was going to get into this a little bit later in the show, but you brought it up, so let's get into it. A&M head coach Mike Elko, in his post-game presser, mind you, and this was not a last-second loss on a Hail Mary or something like that. You kind of knew what was going to happen for a while. Here's what his quote-unquote message to the A&M fan base was.
2: Again, there's a difference to me between the fan base and social media. And so there's a one group that I really don't care much about. You know, Billy Cesspool can go be Billy Cesspool. Our fan base, stay with us, be behind us. We're going to build something that's, we told you we were going to build. We're in a really bad spot right now, but we'll work our way out of it.
0: Okay. Calm, cool, collected, but the message itself, but it's not going to go well, and it has not gone well over the last, 12 hours over in College Station. When he brought up Billy's cesspool, he's talking about Billy Lucci, who's the owner of TexAgs.com, which is one of the best fan sites that's out there. It's a traditional old-school message board that a lot of people are a member of. And so a couple things can be true here, CC, is the fact that he's not wrong, that every fan base in college football has that toxic faction, right? You see it like Tiger Droppings over for LSU, TexAgs, Orange Bloods, all these message boards. They always have like a, people just love it, okay? No matter what happens. I don't think he meant this as a shot at Billy or actually the majority of the, you know, message board TexAgs members, but there's zero reason to bring this up. Zero, especially after a poor game. And once you go after the message board, CC, all you've done is legitimize the haters, because all they want to do is be seen, to be recognized by somebody who has some relevance. And Elko calling them out, I don't know how you go forward with this. As stupid as that sounds.
1: Zero sum game. There was no reason to do it. And I understand he's frustrated. And it was a question about what's your message to the fans. To go after a very powerful part of the fan base too. Like, let's not forget that this is a school that has money, and this is a school that has bought out coaches for a big sum before. Don't think that they won't do it again because of how bad things are getting. And when you alienate a big part of the loyal people who have supported your team when they've been good and when they're not so good right now, that is a very, very tricky place to be right now. And I don't know how he walks his way back out of that.
0: I'm not sure who's in a worse spot right now this morning waking up. John Summerall, the Florida Gators, with back-to-back beatdowns that they've had after kind of quote-unquote being the 2019 LSU. Some people may or may not have had that take. Or what Elko had said. Hey, by the way, Bob Chesney is a coach. UCLA defeats Oregon. We're going to get into that. They force 7 turnovers on the Ducks. What does it mean for the chaos of the college football playoffs? Heather Dennis going to join us coming up next. Courtney Cronin, Peter Burns, Billy Cesspool, all of it here on Best Week Ever on ESPN Radio.
3: 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Confidence is soaring in New England following a huge road win in Buffalo. Now the Patriots face another tough test as Kirk Cousins and the 3-1 Las Vegas Raiders come to town. 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
13: Is SportsCenter. The ALCS is set. I'm Chris Smith. The Guardians' Gavin Williams struck out 12 and allowed just one hit in Game 5 against the White Sox. And he also got some offensive help along the way.
14: The 2-2 pitch. Swing and a ball yanked down the right field line toward the corner. And Tristan Peters, watch it sail over the fence. Home run, Jose Ramirez. Just got over the top of the wall. It cleared the fence by a foot. Second home run for Ramirez in as many games. 2-0 Guardians.
13: Roxy Bernstein with the call on ESPN Radio. It was the sixth career postseason home run for Ramirez, five of which has given the Guardians the lead, which breaks a tie with Jim Tomey for the most go-ahead homers in Cleveland postseason history. The Guardians hold on for the 2-0 victory and a date with the Rays in the ALCS. Later, it's game one of the NLCS between the Dodgers and Brewers. Coverage begins 7:30 p.m. Eastern on ESPN Radio and the ESPN app. On to college football, where Oklahoma picked up their first win versus an AP number one Texas team with a 47-yard walk-off field goal from Tate Sandell. Meanwhile, second-ranked Georgia picked up a 20-17 victory at number six Alabama for the first time since 2007. had a two-point conversion in overtime, lifted Kentucky over 10th-ranked LSU 35-34. The Tigers now have two losses through six games for the first time since 2023, while Kentucky 5-1 for the first time since 2023. Over in the Big Ten, number 21, UCLA held off 13th-ranked Oregon 17-15 to improve to 5-0 for the first time since 2022. And Indiana erases a fourth-quarter deficit to beat Nebraska.
15: Hey, it's Evan Cohen. Coming up Monday, we'll recap a jam-packed football weekend, the League Championship Series in Major League Baseball, as well as get you ready for a potential Super Bowl matchup. It's on Sportsmanlike, 6 a.m. Eastern, right here on ESPN Radio, ESPN2, and ESPNU.
16: Knight out of a pistol set behind Diefenbach. Play action, Diefenbach rolling. Throws to Knight at the 5, to the goal line. Touchdown, UCLA! They convert the third down. They get a touchdown. And add a plus one to Otis Day and the Knights. It is Wayne Knight.
17: That call courtesy of 790 KABC. UCLA defeats Oregon 17-15. Welcome back to Best Week Ever on ESPN Radio. Courtney Cronin, Peter Burns. We bring in Heather Dinich right now, always well-caffeinated. I'm trying to figure this out. We have UCLA, Kentucky, Indiana. Who else are your final four teams right now that could cut down the nets when we're talking? This is old school basketball is what we have, Heather. I mean, I love this in college football in 2026.
18: I love that take. That's so funny. It's so true, too. And, you know, when I was putting together this ranking, this is the last thing that I do as these games end on Saturday night. And I'm looking at it and I'm comparing it to my own top 25 last week. I had Kentucky 17. And so from where I was sitting to jump into this bracket wasn't that far. And I woke up this morning, I tell you guys this every week, I look at strength of record, UCLA is 3 and Kentucky is 4. And so you got to throw away everything you think you know about football brands, and you have to rank it like the committee would. That's my job. And there they are. They're both in the field at this point. Now, will it hold? We'll see. There's a lot of football yet to be played, right? But this is a snapshot of what the committee would do to date, and UCLA and Kentucky have earned their spots.
19: Wow. All right, so you've got UCLA in your projection here at number 10. This is a team that had a 1% chance to make the playoff going into the season,
17: so
19: and now after this Oregon
17: chance.
19: Win. Well, now there's apparently a 33% chance, Peter.
17: Wow.
19: The quarterback situation, though, coming out of that game. So Nico Iamaleava gets hurt. Just got brutalized in that game. It's not his brother Madden that steps in. It's this kid named Ty Diefenbach, the Cal Poly transfer. Like, I'm just trying to forecast this about how they can actually stay in the mix here if Iamaleava, considering it looked like a pretty significant knee injury, has to miss a big portion of the rest of the season, Heather.
18: Well, and that's the thing, we don't know. I mean, it felt like yesterday there were a couple of games where backup quarterbacks were playing significant roles. Tennessee, too, had that same thing going on with a gritty, kind of ugly win against Arkansas. But the College Football Playoff Selection Committee considers injuries to key players, but you still have to look like a playoff team with your backup quarterback in if that's the situation. And sometimes teams do. I'll go back to Ohio State, 2014, down to their third string quarterback, won the national title, right? Or you can go to Florida State, 2023, down to their third string quarterback, won the ACC, undefeated, out of the college football playoff as a Power Four conference champion. So it can go either way, regardless of what happens with Iamaleava. They've got to look like a playoff team down the stretch.
17: And we'll see how that plays out on the other side of it. Are we ready to write off Dan Lanning and the Ducks? I mean, you lose to Oklahoma State, which obviously we know Oklahoma State now a little bit better than they probably had projected when they went up to Stillwater. But between that and the loss to Bob Chesney's Bruins, which is a tougher road? Because I'm wondering about that two losses or the two losses down in Baton Rouge for Lane Kiffin's LSU Tigers.
18: Right. Well, when you look at Oregon and the fact that they had 7 turnovers, I mean, this is true. So I'm in my office on Saturdays, I'm watching games, and I wasn't watching Oregon at that point early. I walk into the kitchen to get a snack, and my husband goes, hey, Oregon has more turnovers than first downs. I look up at the TV. I said, what did you say? So I come back into my office. I start watching Oregon a lot more closely. They wind up having 7 turnovers. Down to their third-string quarterback, they benched Dylan Raiola after completing just 32% of his passes. And so clearly that team has some issues. And, I'm curious as to where the committee has them when the first ranking comes out, because they've got a lot of work to do. And LSU, man, they are a turnover waiting to happen. I mean, when you look at what they have done in terms of losing the ball, particularly in the red zone, Sam Leavitt, I think he leads the FBS right now with interceptions. But that's something that has really hindered them down the stretch and is something that can keep them from getting back into this playoff race.
19: Peter mentioned Kentucky, the fact that they are kind of this enigma in a lot of ways. A top 10 win, a top 10 loss, and that only loss that they have comes to Alabama. How do you weigh their resume with some of the other two-loss teams in the SEC, LSU, Florida, and we had obviously just been talking Oregon? The type of case that they have here at 5-1, Heather, how do you size it up?
18: Well, the selection committee looks at losses, too. And this is something that really frustrates some people on the outside who watch this process. And it's like, well, what matters more, a win or a loss? Well, when you lose and you have a record that's similar to other teams, the committee says, well, who is the loss to, you know? So you look at Mizzou losing to Mississippi State, which got hammered by Alabama. That's a conversation they have in that room. Whereas Kentucky lost to Alabama, which just lost to Texas, right? So it certainly opens the door for debate, and it's such a subjective process that it would depend on which committee members you talk to. But Texas Tech fans are probably like, hey, what about us? Because we're undefeated. And you certainly think about them, but you also, this is not rocket science. You got to watch the football games too. And Texas haven't looked great. No. And Will Hammond has struggled a little bit. Their best win is against Houston. So total package right now, Kentucky's resume is one of the best in the country.
20: Still, you got a BYU team that's looking good. Red Raiders are undefeated. The Utes, they continue to roll on here at undefeated. So the Big 12, a lot more interesting than we kind of thought. Heather Denner joining us here on Best Week Ever. So, Heather, this Georgia-Bama game felt everything that I wanted it to be. Back and forth. You knew one fan base was going to be highly upset because of something happened. It's Alabama. And I don't know if I've ever seen Kalen DeBoer as fired up, not only from the personal foul call late in that game against Zijon Lee, but really from the missed pass interference. But did you see enough to where you're going to penalize Alabama last night?
18: So, first of all, I have never seen Kalen DeBoer that irate on a sideline before, ever. And deservedly so, for two very different reasons. But the selection committee does not rank teams based on officiating. It ranks them on results. And there are coaches and former players in that room who are going to look at that non-PI call and be like, yep, they missed that one. And there are other, 2 minutes later, they're going to say, yeah, well, Dijon Lee also had a penalty that changed the game as well. And everyone knows that while it comes down to one or two plays, you can't let that be it. Everything else happens throughout four quarters that puts you in that position, right, as well. So I think when you look at Alabama and their place, can they be above Ohio State? Possibly. And again, this is a snapshot to date. It would depend on, does the committee weigh the win against Kentucky more than Ohio State going on the road and winning against a ranked Iowa team, which also beat Washington? Mm-hmm. So all of those things come into play. But I think while there were some things that came down at the end of the game, Alabama overall might not have a good enough win to bump it up much higher than I had them last night.
19: This felt like a long time coming for the Longhorns, their offense and the issues that they've had, that they've been able to eke by in the first 5 weeks of the season. It finally cost them yesterday. What does the committee do with that? I mean, what do we do with Arch Manning? We've talked about the Heisman case. Feels like that's out the window. Knowing what we've seen so far, how do you think the committee looks at just the lack of offense that they've had consistently?
18: It matters. It matters 100% because they're watching film on their iPads. They've got these cut-ups. They see it. They see the interceptions. That was a poor play at the end of the game. This is one of the least explosive offenses in the country, which is absolutely baffling to me because there's so much talent around Arch Manning. They have not been able, everything that Sark said he wanted to do going into that game, they failed to do, basically. They struggled to run the ball. They failed to convert on third downs, sustained drives. They lost the turnover battle, all of those things. And so can Texas get back into it? Absolutely. They've got plenty of opportunities to impress the committee, but not if they don't play better than that.
20: Heather, which were you more surprised with yesterday, the Florida Gators or Texas A&M?
18: Oh, man. I thought Texas A&M was going to win that game. It was only a matter of time before Florida dropped out of the conversation in the playoff. I think, to me, not having a knee-jerk reaction and saying, okay, you have to wait until Florida's record is worse than Ole Miss because of what happened in that game before you drop them below. And that happened. And so given the deficiencies that Florida was trying to mask, I think that that was eventually going to happen. But man, the Aggies, I thought that they were going to put up a better fight than that for sure.
20: And that's another team too that we haven't even given a lot of discussion to. Missouri, even though they lost to Mississippi State, the way that they're playing, remember, they're doing this all without Ahmad Hardy, who has not been available for Eli Drinkwitz's Tigers yet. But Jamal Roberts, back-to-back 200-yard games, one of the reasons why the Show Me State is showing us something here early in the season. Heather, always fun stuff. Go ahead. What are you going to say?
18: Go Steelers.
20: There you
18: go. Come on, let's go.
19: They need it today.
20: Heather Dinich, always great stuff here on Best Week Ever. Thank you.
18: Thanks, friends.
20: All right, CC, the coming up a very special little rapid fire water cooler where we do have our thoughts on the passing of an absolute legend in the game of football. That coming up next here on ESPN Radio. Courtney Cronin, Peter Burns.
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2: 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The Rams just added Myles Garrett, a walking bat suit. They threw up the signal.
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2: 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It's the miscues.
3: What's supposed to look like went right according to script.
4: What a day it was in college football. Upsets galore. We got a great NFL slate coming up. Another game over in London coming up later as well. Courtney Cronin, Peter Burns, Best Week Ever rules on here on ESPN Radio. 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Another couple of touchdowns, I believe, for Jeremiah Smith yesterday. CC, as I mean, what did we learn quickly about the Heisman race yesterday?
5: Backbreaking pick six for Arch takes him out, right? We're both in agreement on that.
4: Was he ever truly in it? I think we, it's kind of like, why are you trying to make, what is it in
5: why are you trying to make fetch happen?
4: Yeah, like they're trying to make it happen.
5: Do you think he was like a filler among the top candidates, whether it's Darian Mensah, whether it's Jeremiah Smith, CJ Carr, other names that we talk about a lot? Do you think he was just like a name that you throw in the mix to even it out? Because that's honestly what it felt like. Because we never saw that signature moment in the first 5 weeks of the season, yet he still hung around. Yesterday, to me, put him out completely.
4: I believe that to be the case as well. I it feels like with Arch Manning, and it's not just the, you know, why are you trying to make fetch thing happen? It feels as if like it's one of these Netflix movies that has a bunch of really big stars in it, but then you watch the movie and go, yeah, I mean, I watched it, but it wasn't great. Like it got me through it got me in because of the quote unquote star power. But when I actually saw the product, it wasn't really good. And that's why I kind of feel like the whole Arch Manning thing. Now, I'm not saying he's the worst quarterback in the history of the world. I can't stand that because people will try to shout that out and go trend for their clout on social media. I think he's a good quarterback, but I think that also it's more of the offensive line not being great. They couldn't run the ball. They ran into a great Oklahoma defense last night. And that's not necessarily Arch's fault, but Arch has to be better. I mean, he puts the ball in spots. Even there was a time Greg McElroy brought up a great point. He and McDonough were great on the call last night for that game. And he talks about Arch was trying to throw the ball away late, and he kind of just flutters one that barely got to the sidelines, almost got interception. And McElroy's like, what are you doing? Like, you got to chunk that ball four rows deep. He's just careless with the football, and it's not good enough. You could argue that Arch lost them the game. You could argue that Sam Leavitt lost LSU the game. These are highly paid quarterbacks that are expected to make a difference. And one way or another, where it's Charlie Weiss or Lane Kiffin or Steve Sarkisian calling the offense for the Longhorns, you have to put these guys in a position not to fail, okay, mm-hmm. to protect themselves, and they are not able to do it. All right, Mikey C., it is time.
6: 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Rapid Fire Water Cooler.
7: Hi, morning, guys.
8: Morning, sir.
5: Morning, Mikey, my makeup artist.
7: Yes, that's right, my next career. Somebody who's had a great career is the one and only legendary Mike Ditka, who we saw pass away sadly this week. And I wanted to play one of my favorite things from Ditka when he was the coach of New Orleans. And they had like a 2-3, 2-7. They had a terrible record. And he had a rant with three porters. Let's hear this.
9: Matter which one run, there'll be a quarterback that'll be named next week that'll be the starter. There's three quarterbacks on this football team. Whichever one starts, whichever ones don't, we'll back him up. Period. Cut and dry. It's nobody's concern but ours. Nobody's. Next.
10: Injuries from the game.
9: Talk to the trainer. Next.
11: All right, Mike, why are you in such a bad mood?
9: What do you care?
11: Good.
9: Okay. If you were 2-7, you'd be in a bad mood too. What next?
12: Mike, is this more like a training camp type practice as opposed to a regular season?
9: Yes.

0: Next. Not very much fun, is it? No?
1: Not at all.
0: All right. I'll see you guys then.
2: Just
3: classic.
2: Classic. I mean, CeCe, you are in Chicago. You can just feel the whole city. Just kind of the football world. Sports fans knew Mike Ditka for so many different reasons. What's been the takeaway here over the last couple of the day or two?
4: He was the most famous Chicago Bear until the time of his death. Even after all the years had passed since he had been the coach. I mean, 1992 was his last time coaching the Chicago Bears that season. Years later, even with Caleb Williams, even with the success that they're having right now, Mike Ditka was the most famous Chicago Bear. And the legacy he leaves behind, you can't touch it. I mean, he was the original hard ass, and I mean that in an endearing way. You heard there in the rant that Mikey played. But for all that he did as a player and a coach, like, people forget he was, you shouldn't forget, but if you did, he was one of the best tight ends the league has ever had. He was the first one that was inducted into the Pro Football Hall of Fame. He revolutionized the position after being drafted in the early 60s.
2: 43 touchdowns, five-time Pro Bowl selection, AP Rookie of the Year.
4: Yep.
2: Set the single-season record for catches by a tight end in 1964. We had 75 of them that year.
4: Won a Super Bowl as a player and a coach.
2: Yeah.
4: Four people have done that total in the history of the National Football League. That is, he's in a class of his own, and it's a sad day. You know, 86 years old, he lived an incredible life. I had heard, like, in recent years that he was in declining health, but to have something like this happen right before the Bears, where I'm at right now is not Chicago. I'm in Appleton, Wisconsin, getting ready for Bears-Packers today. You know what that place is going to be like when they inevitably play a Mike Ditka tribute before the kickoff? Buddy, buckle up. It's going to be an epic game up there today.
2: You think about, I mean, just go back to, remember he traded basically everybody for Ricky Williams back in the day? I mean, that was a crazy thing. I mean, crazy to think about whenever he got hired in 82. I mean, the Bears, they hadn't done anything.
4: We're kind of irrelevant.
2: Right. Hadn't won a championship since 63. No division titles. It only made the playoffs twice. And he basically told the roster, hang tight, you're going to get a Super Bowl ring. That's what he told George Halas when he got hired. 3 years later, 15-1. And, of course, won 46-10. I mean, the
4: Super Bowl
2: shuffle, all of that. And I'll vividly remember one of my two biggest memories are when he gave Refrigerator Perry the carry in the Super Bowl. But years later, Ditka came out and talked about how it was a regret because Sweetness, Walter Payton, didn't get a touchdown in the Super Bowl and always said he kind of regretted the fact that arguably one of the greatest running backs in the history of the game didn't get that opportunity in a game.
4: And I appreciated that he did. Like, that just shows you, like, him as a football coach and what he knows, not just what it means to him, but it meant to players too. I appreciated that he came out with that sort of regret in voicing it. But the thought of today, what do you think Ben Johnson's going to pull out in honor of Mike Ditka?
2: You got to wear the sweater, right? You got to wear the
4: Is he going to wear the sweater?
2: GSH sweater. You do it. I mean,
4: but does he do a Refrigerator Perry sort of play at the goal line? Hell, they've had all these issues with their red zone. Like, I'm just saying, maybe that is.
2: Do it.
4: Take a defensive tackle, Jordan Vandenberg. He's right there for the taking. Put him in at the goal line. Run it in.
2: Real quick, 515-63, boys. The Bears, I mean, this is how we should end properly. This is how I'll always remember it, right?
5: The Bears.
2: Mini Ditka. Okay, are we talking normal size Ditka or mini Ditka? Mini Ditka, Bears, 45. Eagles.
4: I would say he's the first coach to transcend sports and pop culture the way that he did.
2: Well said. All right, we recap a crazy week in college football coming up next. Courtney Cronin, Peter Burns, best week ever on ESPN Radio.
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7: Back-to-school season means backpacks, schedules, and busy mornings. But there's one thing a lot of families forget to plan for. What happens when school germs start spreading and someone gets sick? Joining us now is Dr. Peter McCullough with some smart ways to be prepared before the school year begins. So, Doctor, back-to-school is exciting, but it also seems to be the time of year that families start getting sick again. Why does this season hit so many households?
8: Because people miss an opportunity, and that is to use nasal sprays and throat sprays twice a day preventively. 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
7: What are some of the most common health issues that families run into once the school season does start?
8: The kids are back in school, they're coughing, they're sneezing, and they clearly spread viruses and other illnesses. 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
13: Upsets highlight week 6 in college football. I'm Chris Smith. The offense, defense, and special teams scored for Oklahoma, but it took a 47-yard game-winning field goal as time expired for the Sooners to get their first win versus an AP number one Texas team with the 27-24 victory in the Red River rivalry. And second-ranked Georgia gets their first win in Tuscaloosa since 2014 and stake their claim for the top spot in the poll with a 20-17 victory over number 6 Alabama. Meanwhile, Kentucky coach Will Stein queued up the Kenny Rogers as he gambled in overtime against 10th-ranked LSU.
14: Rodriguez sets up on the right side with Darby and Ferguson. They're all just outside the right tackle. To the left side come Miller and Skinner. So Boyer's not in there. And now the three guys to the right split out wide. Minchie, he can run it, and he does!
15: Oh, my! 2 points, and Kentucky wins the game in overtime!
13: Tom Leach with the call. Stein became the third coach in SEC history to beat multiple AP top 10 opponents in his first career season with a 35-34 win in overtime. On to baseball, where Gavin Williams struck out 12 in Cleveland's 2-0 win over the White Sox in Game 5 to advance to the ALCS to face the Rays. The Guardians pitching staff struck out 21 in the victory, an MLB record for any 9-inning game or regular season or postseason. The Guardians are the 14 all-time to win a best-of-five playoff series after losing their first two games at home. And game one of the NLCS between the Dodgers and Brewers begins tonight, 7:30 Eastern on ESPN Radio and the ESPN app.
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1: Hello, Peter. I'm going to need you to go ahead and come in on Sunday. Okay? Thanks.
0: Courtney Cronin.
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5: Hour number two, best week ever, ESPN Radio. I'm not going to say throw up the deuces. We're not going to do that, but we do save it for hour number three. CCPB, the show is always presented by Progressive Insurance. Holy hell, the football footballed yesterday. What an unbelievable day of college football. We're just lucky to cover it. Got NFL action as well today. We got Taylor McGregor going to be a late add. We're going to do Hot Route and Audible. She was on the call for LSU Kentucky, so she'll be joining us here in 10 minutes on the way to the airport. But let's get into it with this.
0: This is the biggest story of the week ever.
5: Cordy, how many games could we have led this show with today?
6: 11-y.
5: I think 11-y is the actual factual number. I love it when people say 11-y. It's a great one. We start up in Dallas, where it's, if you never had an opportunity to do it, it's one of the bucket list things, even if you don't have a dog in the hunt, because always something interesting seems to happen. And it looked like Texas was going to run away with this thing. Oklahoma had no chance. They get a punt block, but you're like, that's the only chance they got, right? Unless Texas shoot themselves in the foot, the Longhorns are going to win this game easily. Well, Toby Rowland from Learfield on the call, and it's an iconic one. And see if you can pick up the Easter egg in this call.
7: Pocket collapsing, helmet flies, Manning escapes, lobs downfield over the middle. It's too high, intercepted. Peyton Bowen on the run, 20 to the 10 to the 5. Touchdown! Touchdown, Peyton Manning. Pick six. Oh, mama!
6: Did you
5: catch
6: Peyton
5: the
6: Manning?
5: Easter egg from Toby Rowland on the call, who's one of the best in the business, by the way?
6: I think he combined names there. Peyton Bowen and Arch Manning. Peyton Manning on the touchdown off the pick six. I love it.
5: That was the Easter egg. And I think for it just goes to highlight how big of a moment that was for Brent Venables, for Oklahoma, just for college football fans, because Texas was the more talented team, top to bottom on the roster, I believe. Oklahoma had not shown any type of life. But I vividly remember, I think when it, I want to say it's right after halftime or right as the start of the third quarter, Brent Venables does one of those, you know, on the field interviews, CC, and I hate them. I very rarely do we get everything out of them. But then now I've got to change my mind on it, because Brent Venables looks in the camera and goes, we're fighting, gives us an opportunity, but this is going to be a fourth quarter game. And I'm thinking, buddy, it's not going to be a fourth quarter game. Until it was. And it was all about how OU's defense was stifling. And it wasn't, it was so opportunistic, and you felt like something was going to happen. And sure enough, it did. And I want to say that was Oklahoma and their defense winning that game versus the Longhorns and Arch Manning losing that game. That's going to be the highlight. That's going to be the headline, but that's the wrong headline to write this morning.
6: Absolutely. Although those two interceptions off Arch, I mean, credit to Brent Venables' defense. Like, this is a defense that can take and wreck anyone's playoff hopes. To give Texas their first loss of the season, and not just the defense that did that. Their special teams at the end of the game, the walk-off, you know, to do that to the top-ranked team when their season has not gone well at all, that being Oklahoma's, I think is just a cherry-on-top moment for what Brent Venables was able to pull off there yesterday.
5: You talked about the special teams, okay? Obviously, the punt block for a touchdown, but here is what the game winner sounded like.
7: Snap back, hold down, kick is away, driving, kick it, looks good, it is good!
5: The the Lou Groza Award winner. Remember, that goes kind of the Heisman Trophy of kickers. And what a weapon that was. And they needed it. They ultimately get that victory. And Brent Venables kind of, I wouldn't say the stay of quote-unquote execution, because I didn't think he was necessarily coaching for his job. But the fact that Texas was the number one team in the country and everybody had written them off just kind of set the table for a wild game. All right, another wild game. In Tuscaloosa, weather was blowing in. We had no idea. College game day was over at Coleman Coliseum. We were hoping for some type of heavyweight battle, and it became Hagler Hearns late. The difference is one quarterback was seasoned and ready to go. Georgia Bulldog Sports Network on the call.
4: Gunner out of the shotgun with Phillips to his right. Georgia with a 3-0 lead, 7-15, 7-14 to go. Barbour in motion. Fake a toss. Gunner over the middle. Open, loaded up. He's touchdown. Right down the right hash. A 20-yard scoring strike from Gunner Stockton to London Humphreys.
5: They're the best two teams in the SEC. I don't know if it's the best two teams in college football. I think Ohio State is really damn good. Okay. Even though, yes, I know they lost to Texas, who just lost to OU, but you're going to see kind of that, just the everybody kind of consuming each other in college football right now. But that was everything I wanted it to be, CC. It felt like two boxers kind of giving a couple of jabs early, and then boom, knockout blow, swinging for the fences. And sure enough, Georgia on the cusp of a great offensive line play, some great physicality, great play of Gunner Stockton, and arguably a really big call that was went their way in a missed pass interference call late. I've never seen Kalen DeBoer that fired up ever.
6: He's that great.
5: Twice in that game.
6: We were talking all about quarterbacks all morning. Arch Manning, Gunner Stockton, all of the things that went right and went wrong for these teams in week six. But can we keep pointing out the defense? For Georgia's defense to do it to that offense. Keelan Russell, those guys have been averaging under 50 points a game.
5: Yeah.
6: And now to be held to 17, what they did, what Georgia did to Alabama following the break was just absolutely masterclass from Kirby Smart.
5: Go back and look, though, too, and you know, so much was made about Kirby and Coach Saban, obviously, you know, the protege versus the mentor. It's great watching Kirby talk about his time in the Saban documentary. If you haven't had a chance to watch it, I've watched the first two episodes, and it's everything I wanted it to be. It's fantastic. But it's Kirby preaching physicality. And that's and there's a moment in a pregame speech, and I, again, it's all over on social media right now, that may or may not got leaked before that game.
6: And that may or may not be real.
5: That may or may not be real. I want it to be real so bad because
6: me too.
5: And it's nothing. It's everything you thought Kirby Smart would say about wanting to be physical and taking the fight to Alabama. And I thought Alabama handled themselves really well. Keelan Russell is going to go down in my mind as the best quarterback in the history of Alabama football. It's just not yet.
6: That's a bold statement.
5: I think it'll be better than Jalen. I think it'll be better than Tua. I think it'll be better than Bryce Young. Joe Namath, the best of the best.
6: What?
5: I'm a believer that Keelan
6: Russell
5: will do
6: that. What is in your coffee this morning?
5: Keelan Russell, that was an important lesson for him to learn last night. And I don't think he cost his team that. The moment didn't seem too big for him. But it also was a moment in where the more experienced quarterback, the least and most underappreciated quarterback in college football in 2026 won that game last night. That was Gunner Stockton. Gunner is a true leader, and he does not get the credit because Georgia is not built towards having, quote-unquote, the stars. It's a team environment. Dwight Phillips is like the seventh-string running back, and he was the dog that stood up last night. And when it came down to it, I just couldn't have been more impressed with Kirby and what the Dogs were able to do in a tough environment. And I'll be honest with you, it's one of those ones where Georgia's number one team in the country. I'm not sure if I don't have Alabama maybe number three right now, behind probably Ohio State coming in at number two.
6: I just want to say congratulations to you, Peter, because for maybe, I don't know, 20 straight weeks, you went without having the hottest of hot scintillating takes, the one that's going to make the internet explode, the one that's going to get people in your mentions. You keep saying, why are these people in my mentions getting mad at me over everything? Well, you just gave them reason for it. That is absurd. He's going to go down as the best quarterback in Alabama history after the guys you just labeled off.
5: Mikey, go ahead and clip that.
6: His team just lost yesterday.
5: Go ahead and clip that. And in 3 years from now, when we're talking about when Keelan Russell is the overall number one pick of the NFL draft and we look at the numbers that he puts up, we're going to say, you know what, PB, you were right. Okay? I probably won't be alive in 2 years.
6: I'm willing to say that. I'll call you in from Mars when we're doing the show up there. But, Peter, good Lord.
5: Again, it's a credit to him of also showing you're not quite ready, and Gunnar Stockton was. Okay? Again, Kirby's the best team in college football, and they have, I mean, this is probably not the hottest of hot takes. You can put this in pencil right now. The fact that winning that game pencils them into the college football playoff. I think we can agree with that.
6: Agreed.
5: Because of the way how good that they have been playing. All right, we had, I want to get into one more quick game right now. 790 KBC on the call. It was like a third string quarterback for the Bruins getting it done.
8: Knight out of a pistol set behind Diefenbach. Play action, Diefenbach rolling. Throws to Knight at the five, to the goal line. Touchdown, UCLA! They convert the third down. They get a touchdown. And add a plus one to Otis Day and the Knights. It is Wayne Knight.
5: That's impressive, Otis Day and the Knights on the call. Did Oregon have one turnover in that game?
6: No, they had seven.
5: No, did they have two?
6: No.
5: Did they have three?
6: No.
5: Did they have four?
6: Nine.
5: Did Oregon have five turnovers?
6: That's inaccurate.
5: Give me six. Did they have six turnovers?
6: Getting closer.
5: Seven?
6: Yes.
5: Wow.
6: Seven turnovers. The game had 10 total. Offense was optional.
5: Yeah.
6: Both, I mean, Dylan Raiola for Oregon gets benched. Remember, he's playing in place of Dante Moore. Did not look like the same quarterback that he was 2 weeks ago when he helped them in relief to beat USC. But, man, that was a tough watch, and that was a gritty win there by UCLA to go to 5-0. A team that had a 1% chance before the season started to make the CFP. Now we're talking about them in the mix.
5: Bob Chesney from JMU was the right guy over at UCLA, and what a job he has done. We're talking about UCLA, Indiana, and now Kentucky being playoff contenders. It feels like we're talking about college basketball in the mid-70s. Who got to be on the field? A great post-game interview. That was Taylor McGregor. She was in Lexington talking to Will Stein after for the second straight week. They had a walk-off two-point conversion, this time to knock off LSU. She's going to join us coming up next. Courtney Cronin, Hot Take Burns here on ESPN Radio.
0: Football Sunday on ESPN Radio. Confidence is soaring in New England following a huge road win in Buffalo. Now the Patriots face another tough test as Kirk Cousins and a 3-1 Las Vegas Raiders come to town. Coverage begins today at noon Eastern with kickoff at 1 Eastern on ESPN Radio. 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
1: Rodriguez sets up on the right side with Darby and Ferguson. They're all just outside the right tackle. To the left side come Miller and Skinner. So Boyer's not in there. And now the three guys to the right split out wide. Minchie, he can run it, and he does!
2: Oh my,
1: 2 points, and Kentucky wins the game in overtime!
2: Oh my goodness!
1: Andre Woodson scored on the same kind of play in regulation against LSU in 2007.
3: What a damn call, and what a damn play, and what a damn night it was in Lexington, Kentucky. That one courtesy of JMI Sports Network. Courtney Cronin, Peter Burns, best week ever here on ESPN Radio. And what a great job by Wes Durham and Dusty Dvorak on that call. That moment lived up to the hype for Kentucky for the second straight week, wins 35-34, two-point walk-off conversion for Will Stein. Taylor McGregor, arguably one of the greatest of all time, had an opportunity. You need to write a book about what you've been able to see over the last couple of weeks, Taylor. Walk us through every single moment of that game and that environment last night.
4: Oh my gosh. First of all, you're the GOAT. So I just am, you know, happy to be on the radio show. But I was so impressed, first and foremost, on the atmosphere. I've only done a handful of games at Kentucky, and I'll tell you what, that atmosphere last night was as good as I've ever seen that place. Big Blue Nation had Kroger Field absolutely rocking. So I thought that was what jumped out early. And then it was a back-and-forth battle. You know, you see in college football, you know, sometimes you'll see a big lead and then a team comes storming back. But, like, all night you just felt like, all right, this could be either team's game. And so you got a full 60 minutes of really competitive football, and it was awesome. I loved the battle between Blake Baker and Joe Sloan all night long and kind of the chess match there. And then, obviously, in overtime, when Kentucky won the kick and they elected to go on defense, I thought there's a chance this comes down to another two-point conversion if LSU scores and then Kentucky has a chance to win it, because that's exactly what they did last week against South Carolina. So for me, it really started building once overtime begun, and then LSU scores, and then here comes Kentucky, and, you know, the 3rd and 9, they convert that to a first down, eventually score the touchdown, and then decide to go for 2. And then the minute that game ended, of course, as the reporter, like, I'm panicking because I'm like, where's Coach Stein? I lost him for like 2 seconds and my heart's like racing out of my chest. Like, oh my gosh, I'm not gonna be able to find him. Luckily I did. And then chaos ensued after that.
5: What did you learn about CJ Baxter last night? Because in the back and forth game, he was the engine behind that Kentucky offense, Taylor.
4: Yeah. I love that you brought him up. You know, it was interesting because going into the game, what was the thing that everybody across the country was talking about? It was the weather. And that was also the case here in Lexington. There were predicted rain showers all night long. That ended up obviously not being the case. It didn't rain a single drip, yet I still wore rain gear. So shout out to myself. But no, going in, the coaches were like, we're probably going to have to rely on the rain. And then the Kentucky coaches kind of joked, like, we actually think the rain favors us, and they pointed to Baxter. Like, we really believe in this guy. We really believe that he can take over a game, and that's exactly what he did. So, look, I didn't think Kenny Minchie had his best game. He certainly showed up when it mattered down the stretch, but that offense rolled because of Baxter. And I shouldn't even say rolled. Like, they got by. They didn't put up any crazy numbers, but Baxter certainly was the difference maker for them on the ground last night.
3: Cooler than the other side of the pillow. CJ Baxter, remember the former Texas Longhorn, had been a little bit banged up, but he showed out. Kenny Minchie showed up as well. And on the other side of this, you're doing this interview amongst 1,000 Kentucky fans that are there, and it was Will Stein, but it was also Darby Stein right next to him, his wife, that was so excited about that, and rightfully so. What can they accomplish out there in Lexington?
4: Yeah, it's impressive. And Peter, you'll probably remember at SEC Media Days when a reporter asked him, why can you win big at Kentucky? Yep. And he kind of, you know, for a few seconds kind of rambled. And then he was like, because of me. We can win big because of me. And I love that answer because it not only shows the confidence he has in himself, which I think the players really take on, but look, I'm such a big

0: big believer in guys going to places that they absolutely love. And Will Stein's dad, Matt, played at Kentucky. He grew up a huge Kentucky fan. And for him, this is personal. You know, Kentucky football is personal to him. And he understands what makes this state tick. And of course, his wife is right there to help him as well. So I'm really excited about what he can do, what he's already done. And I certainly felt that for Big Blue Nation when we were in Lexington. Like, they're fired up about their football team and their head coach, as they should be.
1: Taylor, last one for you. You've covered a lot of walk-off winners in Major League Baseball. You covered one last night on the QB draw that ends this game in 35-34 winning fashion for Kentucky. Where does this one rank among all the ones you had this year with the Cubs?
0: Oh, my gosh. Yeah, it's up there for sure. I struggle a little bit more with the football walk-off because I get so stressed out about finding the coach. Because, like, that game ended, and I felt like the field storming happened in, like, 0.5 seconds. And I was like, oh, my gosh, where's the camera guy? Where's Coach Stein? So those ones freaked me out. You don't have to worry about a field storming in Major League Baseball. But no, it's all great. And I had the Oklahoma State win over Oregon earlier this year. That one was certainly up there. But this is what I'll remember forever. And I look forward to coming back to Kentucky and reminiscing on this for years to come, because we did it last night. We were talking about that 07 game against LSU when they knocked off the number one team in the country. And you know, this game is going to go down in Kentucky football history. So looking forward to talking about it for years.
2: Yeah, thanks for reminding me as a big LSU fan myself, Taylor. I appreciate that. Hey, all joking aside, great job. You, Wes, Dusty, and I'm sure Dusty was over the moon, too, with what his Sooners were able to do against the Longhorns. Travel safe, and we'll holler at you soon, all right?
0: Awesome. Good to be on with you guys. Happy Sunday.
2: There it is, the great Taylor McGregor joining us. And it was such a cool scene, CeCe. Like, last night, with the way the camera crew worked it to where – you couldn't get, like, straight on the field. You had to go almost to, like, the sky cast shot, and it just zooms in. And as fired up as Will Stein was, like, pregame and during the game, you could just tell, like, the moment was big for him, because this is a guy that was on the field celebrating in 2007 when it was Andre Woodson taking it to LSU in triple overtime. Now, LSU was able to win the national championship that year. Can LSU even make it to the college football playoffs? In their
1: two losses already. Same road demons seem to haunt them in the SEC every year.
2: It's turning the ball over. Sam Levin's got 9 turnovers right now. And there was a moment in which Lane Kiffin had an opportunity to sweep the leg and go for it on 4th and 1. They elect to punt, thinking that Blake Baker and that defense and Kentucky had a bad field goal kicker. And it may haunt the Tigers. And now they still got Alabama and Texas and others coming up for the remaining part of the season. We'll talk about that. Also talk about baseball season down to the final four. Buster Olney joining us next.
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6: In the 122 years of the Red River rivalry, Oklahoma had never beaten a number one Texas team. I'm Chris Smith. But the Sooners blocked a punt for a touchdown, notched two fourth-quarter interceptions, including a pick six, but not the score up at 24 apiece. Then John Mateer connected on two key throws to set up a 47-yard game winner.
7: Snap back, hold down, kick is away, driving, kick it, looks good, it is good! It is good! You can unhitch the wagon! Put the ponies in the board! The Sooners knock off in the Cotton Bowl.
6: The call, Learfield, Oklahoma shocks Tockbrack, Texas 27-24 to reclaim the Golden Hat Trophy. And if Georgia lands the number one ranking, it may come with an asterisk. The second-ranked Bulldogs benefited from what appeared to be a blown call in the 20-17 victory at number six Alabama, their first victory in Tuscaloosa since 2014. Meanwhile, quarterback Kenneth Minchie ran for a two-point conversion to lift a Kentucky over 10th-ranked LSU 35-34 in overtime. The Wildcats are the only team with multiple AP top 10 wins this season. On the baseball, where Gavin Williams struck out 12 in Cleveland's 2-0 win over the White Sox in Game 5 to advance to the ALCS to face the Rays. The Guardians pitching staff struck out 21 in the victory, an MLB record for any 9-inning game, regular or postseason. The Guardians are the fourth team all-time to win a best-of-five playoff series after losing their first two games at home. And tune in to Game 1 of the NLCS. Coverage begins 7:30 Eastern.
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7: The pitch. Swing and a miss. Cade Smith strikes out the side of the ninth inning. And the Cleveland Guardians, for the second time in 3 years, are headed to the American League Championship Series.
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0: Stowe. Joining us right now, one of the best in the biz, ESPN Major League Baseball insider Buster Olney. Like, Buster, me and Courtney have been breaking down college football and what a wild run it was over in week six, but what a wild run it's been over in the playoffs as well, too. Like, what did you take ultimately with the Guardians being able to get it done?
1: Man, their pitchers stepped up in this game, you know, to set the record for strikeouts, 21 out of 27. And think about this, you know, Gavin Williams was amazing because he, of course, you know, pitched in relief in game four. And then on one day rest, he comes back and throws 5 2/3 innings. And that was incredible. But then the bullpen comes in. Three guys got 10 outs. 9 of those were strikeouts. And it was like every single guy was landing his secondary stuff, which was amazing to watch. I mean, everyone in this era seems to throw really hard, but to see Hunter Gaddis with the changeup that he was firing out there, and then Cade Smith, the way he used his splitter after he came in, I mean, it was really a remarkable performance by their pitching. And I heard Stephen Vogt, their great manager, in the clip you just played after the game, saying, you know, you got to celebrate this, you got to enjoy it. I bet you their celebration was relatively short, because they have to get on a plane, come down here to Tampa or to St. Petersburg, where I am, start that series tomorrow. And meanwhile, the Rays have been sitting back, probably in lounge chairs, having watch parties, enjoying watching this, all this pitching mayhem for the Cleveland Guardians. I mean, no question, Tampa Bay, you know, going into the next round will be in a much better position in terms of having its pitching aligned.
2: And they'll be much heavy favorites in that one. More on that game in a minute. I've got to ask, though, the White Sox had a 2-0 lead in this series, and then they collapse. The turnaround from where they were a year ago, 2 years ago, to being in the ALDS is one thing, but where did they come up short, or rather, why did they come up short games 3 through 5, Buster?
1: Yeah, Courtney, I thought going into the postseason, the big question about the White Sox was, would they be able to generate enough pitching, right? I mean, they leaned on a small number of guys. And then in games 3 and 4, it was like, you know, they essentially turned into a pumpkin in this series. And they gave up, 18 runs in 2 games. And it just felt like that some of their guys were on fumes. Grant Taylor did such great work out of their bullpen, you know, down the stretch to help them get into the postseason. And then in games 1 and 2, I just think, quite frankly, they didn't have enough pitching and they just got worn out as the series went along.
0: Buster Olney joining us, ESPN Major League Baseball insider. You talk about that. Rays likely a heavy favorite in this one?
1: Overwhelming. I mean, first off, they were the best team in the American League all year. They are so well suited to their home park where they play games 1 and 2, you know, which is cavernous. Their pitchers pound the strike zone, get deep fly balls. They run well. They bunt more than any team in baseball. They run more than any American League team in baseball. And so Cleveland doesn't have much time to sort things out. I was trying to figure out how Vogt is going to line their pitching. And on the other hand, Rays are all set up and ready to go. And I am going to be curious to see how the Guardians handle Junior Caminero, who is the best player that a lot of casual fans haven't heard about, the Rays third baseman. Albert Pujols told me earlier in the year that when Aaron Judge moves on, Junior Caminero is going to be baseball's next Aaron Judge. He is emerging as a star.
0: Speaking of stars, you'll have a couple of them on the bump between the Brewers and Dodgers today. I mean, Buster, this feels like Gooden versus Nolan Ryan in 86 or Clemens and, I mean, like Hershiser and Gooden. I mean, like, this is as good of a 1-2 punch that you can have as far as a pitching matchup between the Brewers and Dodgers.
1: There's no question, Peter. I mean, these two guys are in the conversation. I think right now the Miz, Jacob Mizorowski, is the best pitcher on the planet, and Tarek Skubal's a 1A at this point. And this series, and you mentioned that, you know, those great matchups, I think this series is the Ollie Frazier of the baseball postseason. The two best teams in baseball, the whole question coming into the year was, could anybody take down the Dodgers and stop their dynasty and end their reign? And, you know, the Brewers clearly during the regular season were the best team in the National League, winning 103 games. And this is their big test. Last year, when they got beaten by the Dodgers, you know, Pat Murphy, their manager, told me, look, we just ran out of pitching by the time we got to the National League Championship Series last year. Well, this year, they're in a much better place with the Miz, with Logan Henderson, a loaded bullpen that's better rested than it was last year. So this, I mean, this will be a phenomenal matchup.
2: Game one starts tonight in the NLCS, 7:30 p.m. Eastern time. You can hear all of the baseball playoffs right here on ESPN Radio and on the ESPN app. So we know from last year, Jackson Chourio is Mr. October for the Brewers. So how are the Dodgers going to pitch to him? What's the strategy if you're L.A. to jump, get a jump on him early in the series?
1: I got to believe that he is going to be the guy the Dodgers are going to circle and say, not him. We cannot let him beat us. And what's incumbent upon the Dodger pitchers then is to keep the guys on base or keep the guys ahead of him in the lineup off the base, so they have the opportunity to pitch around him. Because I got to say, just watching him play, he reminds me so much of a player I covered, Derek Jeter, in terms of his heart rate. It looks like it's at 55 when everyone else is at 120. It looks like every game to him is like a Little League game, and he's just out there having fun. And then in terms of his swing and the violence of his swing, a right-handed hitter, he reminds me so much of Gary Sheffield. Looks like every time he hits the ball, it's 110 miles per hour. It's bending with the top spin or underspin because of how comfortable he is at the plate. And yeah, I suspect that Dave Roberts, who's been around a long time, he knows when that guy is in the box, he mostly is going to try to veer around him. And that's why it's really so important for the Dodgers to control the guys around Chourio in the lineup.
0: Last question for Buster Olney here on Best Week Ever, Courtney Cronin and Peter Burns. I grew up in an era, Buster, where we played 162 games, right? But then, going back to the Roger Maris days and all that, less games. There's a proposal that's out there, 154 games. Tell our listeners a little bit about what that proposal is and the chances of it actually happening.
1: So, Major League Baseball's proposal to the Player Association is to reduce the schedule from the 162 to the 154 and to try to carve out Mondays generally as an off day for the players. There would be, one or two exclusive games. They would sell it to ESPN or NBC or whoever. And that's one of the shifts that they're sort of dangling as carrots to the players. But it's tied, of course, to the salary cap. The owners came out and initially said, okay, we want a salary cap. And the Player Association leadership said, absolutely not. And now what we're seeing is drip, drip, drip, drip. The owners sort of laying out all of these little attractive things they know the players would love. More off days, fewer games, while not taking any kind of salary reduction. The players would love that. But it's attached to this big thing that the players' leadership is saying they don't want. I think it's a strategy of trying to divide and conquer the players and get the players going, wait, we want that Monday off. Wait, we want fewer games, and depress their leadership, and we'll see if it works.
0: Buster, do you think it's good for the sport? Because I'm a firm believer as we grow the college football playoffs and we have more games, and I think the NFL is eventually going to go to an 18-game season. I still think there is a version of less is more for the sport itself.
1: I think absolutely the sport would benefit from it. Look, we're seeing all these pitchers break down, right? And if you have essentially a day off built into the calendar every week, I think that could be a good thing. And maybe it helps baseball get away from the injuries. And players, generally speaking, will love to have fewer games. But again, it's tied to this to the salary cap that the owners desperately want. And by the way, when the owners talk about wanting more competitive balance, and there's conversation about whether or not this postseason with the Brewers and the Rays, having success, and the Dodgers on the other hand, maybe going three-peat, all of that is irrelevant. This is a fight about money. And the owners are trying to build in more cost certainty with the salary cap, and they're trying to build in enhance franchise value, through the salary cap. It's a fight about money, and it has nothing to do with competitive balance. If it did, the owners would have policed tanking over the last 15 years.
0: It's always about money. Buster, you earned your money today, my friend. Enjoy the Major League Baseball playoffs coming up tonight over in Tampa. We appreciate the time, all right?
1: All right. Courtney, the Vikes going to win today?
2: I think so. The Saints aren't very good, Buster. So they go on the road.
1: I'm nervous.
2: They're starting out.
1: Yeah, but our margin for error is like down to nothing, right?
2: Got to find some offense. Got to find some offense because you're not getting it with Kyler.
0: That's one way to put it. Okay. Thank you, Buster.
1: Thanks, guys.
0: The great Buster Olney. It's so funny because Buster is right. It comes down to the owners and what they want from their money. And also there is going to be a part. And I think, CeCe, I think there will be a little bit of a backing down from this. I think baseball traditionalists, they love their stats, right? Mm-hmm. Baseball probably appreciates and holds stats more of a religious artifact than any other sport that's out there. And for the longest time, it wasn't 162 games. It was less. And now if you go back, do you make the product better? We've talked about that in the NBA and not having to do back-to-backs. But the owners don't want to give up some of that revenue. Curious to see the strategy behind it because we might be looking forward to a lockout. So enjoy Major League Baseball while you can. All right, coming up, one of the strangest marathons you've ever heard of in sports. Courtney Cronin, Peter Burns, Best Week Ever on ESPN Radio.
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26: Carr takes a low snap, drops along the pass mark. Oh, he's got a man deep downfield. It's caught by Aeneas.

0: time for Notre Dame Miami yet? When are we going to get it? I need it in my
1: three
0: blood
1: weeks.
0: System right
1: three
0: here.
1: Weeks,
0: 3 weeks.
1: November
0: from
1: 7th.
0: Now?
1: Gotta wait a little bit longer.
0: 58-7. CJ Carr, 181 yards, 3 touchdowns. Walton was great for him. Almost ran for 200 yards. He just on 13 carries, he destroyed the Cardinals yesterday. And I look at it, and I remember a couple weeks ago we were talking about Jaden Ball. Could he win the Heisman? And I don't know if there is a running back out there right now that's going to find themselves in that upper echelon. It's like it's almost impossible now to become. Remember, Ndamukong Suh a long time ago was kind of looked at. Glenn Dorsey a little bit for LSU way back in the day. But then we saw Travis Hunter get it. Mm-hmm. And that was such a unicorn because he played both ways. I don't know if we'll see a running back, but Jamal Roberts of the Missouri Tigers is one of those guys that needs to start getting a little bit of love. What they were able to do against a Texas A&M front that really had to have that victory, back-to-back 200 yards, that's impressive. Impressive right now, CeCe.
1: To say the least, and the fact that they keep getting it done, like that mm-hmm. Missouri team, what they did last week, what they did to, and we've been talking all morning about Mike Elko and the response to the Texas A&M faithful. If you've got Missouri getting you down bad like that, then you need a true reevaluation of what your program is. But they're doing it to everybody this year. All the teams we thought that were supposed to be good in the SEC.
0: Do you like college football right now?
1: I love college football. I love college football.
0: I love it. The fact that
1: yesterday was the weekend that we needed. Yes. This was the one Saturday where we had chaos from start to finish. And you naturally are going to have that in rivalry games, the Red River rivalry, always neutral site, number one team coming in, and they go down. And then going out throughout the rest of the day, that Georgia game was a slugfest. LSU and Kentucky was a slugfest. Indiana kept me on my toes all day. UCLA, this was an awesome Saturday of college football. The best one we've had so far.
0: Remember Shane Beamer? They had kind of quote-unquote wrote him off. There was this week article this week that talked about, the reason why they're not firing Shane Beamer is because they can't find the $23 million and stuff, to buy him out. And Beamer, to his credit, post game says, listen, that's what these people will write. But I also know what's happening behind the scenes. How are these people in aware? Because, South Carolina took it to Florida. And I can't recall more of a Dr. Jekyll and Mr. Hyde team than what the Florida Gators have provided us over the last couple weeks. I got a good buddy, Gator Mike, out there probably listening to us in Nashville, and I'm sure he'll be texting me here in a couple of moments because it's almost like, remember, you know that meme on social media where it's like somebody draws a racehorse and it looks really good for like the first half of the racehorse, and then it's like a stick figure on the way on the way back, or it's like, hey, here's stars after they use meth, hey, they look great, and all of a sudden, they don't look so good. Like, what is happening right now? I can't recall a team that was much more beloved and then absolutely crucified for the way that they've played. This is back-to-back, 25-point beatdowns that the Gators have had.
1: Yeah, and they were supposed to, that high-powered offense that we saw the first 4 weeks of the season, where has that been?
0: Nowhere. Absolutely nowhere. And it goes to show you the college football Saturdays finding out to be a lot more like NFL Sundays, where it's any given Sunday. Now it's any given Saturday. It can happen. By the way, it's National Youth Sports Week. 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
3: All right, guys, this weekend we had one of the strangest marathons that you'll ever hear about. It was the 9th edition of the Taco Bell 50K Ultra Marathon in Denver, Colorado. It's a 31-mile race, and contestants are required to stop at 10 Taco Bells along the marathon route and eat at 9 of them. And they're required to eat such many items.
0: You get what? You get one mulligan? You get a bye week? You get we got 10, but you only got to do 9 of them.
3: You have to finish the course in 11 hours, and dietary aids, including Pepto and Alka-Seltzer, are not allowed. I guess those
1: are. So what do you have to do? If you throw up, you just got to keep going? Rally?
3: You just got to power through it.
0: how many contestants are actually doing this thing, Mikey? Because I can't imagine. Like, I've seen it. I've seen the freaks over in Denver where they'll like run up the steps of Red Rocks. And it makes me feel so pathetic about myself going, this guy is in much, or this girl's been in much better shape. But the fact that you got that many, it can't be that many, right? That's like an ultra marathon in altitude, and you got to stop at 9 Taco Bells.
1: I mean, protein, you got to fuel. Like, you know, people, runners will take those protein little gels. I mean, the Chicago Marathon, I know, is happening today. People are just getting ready to, you know, kick off that race downtown, and those gels are what keep you sustained.
0: Nachos, Del Grande gel, I don't think that's happening.
1: Can you imagine getting a Crunchwrap Supreme at mile 6 and having to finish all the way to 26.2?
3: So, officially, I'm seeing 5,400 people registered, but only 1,200 runners actually raced.
0: It's probably one of those deals where you're hammered at the bar one night. You're like, bro, the Taco Bell 50K, let's do it. They pay their $39 or whatever the fee is, and there you go.
1: Yeah. Baja Blast Challenge requires runners to drink 2 liters of Baja Blast throughout the race without throwing up. Could you do that?
0: I have lived by the Texas State Fair and ate, like, fried Oreos before, Mikey, so I imagine I've done
1: natural.
0: That. Yeah.
3: Oh, well, speaking of the Texas State Fair, if anyone is still out there, I was looking through some of the new menu items that they have. There's something called All Shook Up. It's found at the Highland Park Soda Fountain in the Tower Building. It features banana pudding ice cream and a peanut butter sauce topped with peanut butter cookie bacon and caramel drizzle.
0: That's not bad, but I'm also thinking the Texas State Fair is kind of legit beautiful that you can do it at 3:00. Now it's a 3:00 one, right? Because it used to be the 11 a.m. kickoff between Texas and Oklahoma there in Dallas. Because if you win, you can celebrate, have a great time at the State Fair. But if you lose, CC, you can also drown your sorrows in like some of the greatest State Fair food. I'm all in on State Fairs.
1: I haven't been to a state fair since I lived in Minneapolis, and I love state fair food. And whatever that was, Mikey, is there a name for that banana pudding creation? Because without the bacon, I would do it. That sounds excellent.
0: Wait, why not the bacon? The bacon is the best part of the whole deal.
1: You know, I get it. Sweet, salty, or bacon is good on its own. I don't need it in my ice cream. Is that a hotter take than yours about Keelan Russell going down as the best quarterback ever in Alabama history? Probably not.
0: I stand by that, and I also stand by Thin Mints are an incredibly overrated Girl Scout cookie, and by far, Tagalongs are the best Girl Scout cookie of all time.
1: Any Girl Scout cookie that you have to put in the freezer to justify why it's good, it's probably not that good.
0: I'm just saying, if you have to add an element to a cookie to make it great, don't do it.
1: You have to add bacon.
0: That's the great. By the way, that's the greatest opening line ever as a single person. CC, if you ever become single again and don't stop burying the boyfriend on page 15 of your Instagram post, ask someone what's your favorite Girl Scout cookie. Can't lose. Right there. All right, NFL whip around. Tagalongs. God, now I want a tagalong and nachos supreme.
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1: Back to school season means backpacks, schedules, and busy mornings. But there's one thing a lot of families forget to plan for. What happens when school germs start spreading and someone gets sick? Joining us now is Dr. Peter McCullough with some smart ways to be prepared before the school year begins. So, Doctor, back to school is exciting, but it also seems to be the time of year that families start getting sick again. Why does this season hit so many households?
2: Because people miss an opportunity, and that is to use nasal sprays and throat sprays twice a day preventively. These have been shown to reduce the common cold, flu, RSV, and other viral infections, but it has to be done twice a day on a regular basis.
1: What are some of the most common health issues that families run into once the school season does start?
2: The kids are back in school, they're coughing, they're sneezing, and they clearly spread viruses and other illnesses. And so it's important to be ready at home with a medical emergency kit so as parents, you can handle issues that come up with the children and avoid going to the urgent care.
1: So is that what you recommend parents do now so that they're not scrambling later? Get the medical emergency kit in case something happens?
2: For sure. After routine preventive measures are taken, the last thing we want to do is have a child get so sick that they need to go into the urgent care or emergency room for IV antibiotics. We can use oral antivirals and antibiotics at home under the guidance of doctors through the guidebook and on telemedicine.
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5: This is SportsCenter. The ALCS is set. I'm Chris Smith. The Guardians' Gavin Williams struck out 12 and allowed just one hit in Game 5 against the White Sox, and he got a little offensive help along the way.
6: The 2-2 pitch. Swing and a ball yanked down the right field line toward the corner, and Tristan Peters watched it sail over the fence. Home run, Jose Ramirez just got over the top of the wall.
5: Roxy Bernstein with the call on ESPN Radio. It was the sixth career postseason home run for Ramirez, five of which have given the Guardians a lead, which breaks the tie with Jim Thome for the most go-ahead homers in Cleveland postseason history. The Guardians hold on for the 2-0 victory and a date with the Rays in the ALCS. Later, it's game one of the NLCS between the Dodgers and Brewers. Coverage begins 7:30 p.m. Eastern on ESPN Radio and the ESPN app. On to college football, where Oklahoma picked up their first win versus an AP number one Texas team with a 47-yard walk-off field goal from Tate Sandell. Meanwhile, second-ranked Georgia picked up a 20-17 victory at number six Alabama for the first time since 2007. And a two-point conversion in overtime lifted Kentucky over 10th-ranked LSU 35-34. The Tigers now have two losses through six games for the first time since 2023, while Kentucky 5-1 for the first time in 3 years. In the Big Ten, at number 21, UCLA held off a 13th-ranked Oregon 17-15 to improve to 5-0 for the first time since 2022. And Indiana raised a double-digit fourth-quarter deficit to beat Nebraska for their 22nd straight win, tying seventh-longest in Big Ten history.
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0: 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Peter Burns.
1: 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I'm going to need you to go ahead and come in on Sunday, okay? 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
5: Indeed it is. Best week ever. ESPN Radio, always presented by Progressive Insurance. I'm Peter Burns. She is Courtney Cronin. What are you doing right now?
6: Putting up the threes.
5: It is hour number three of this show, and then you're going to get ready for Packers and Bears coming up a little bit later.
6: Yes,
5: so looking forward to get a breakdown of that. But as we start off on the final hour, each and every week on this show, we do this.
7: Touchdown! Wow!
0: Let's head around the National Football League. This is the NFL Whip on the best week ever. Eagles versus Jaguars in London, England.
5: Michael DeRocco, our NFL Nation Jaguars reporter, joining us from London right now. Do the Jags have their own, like, apartments over there? Because, right? It feels like they're seemingly always over there for these London games compared to any other team. How does that feel for them, Michael?
8: Well, they stay at this resort on the outside of London that's got its own golf course, which is apparently one of the higher rated courses in London. So, yeah, I think they've got it pretty good over here, to be honest with you.
6: All right, so we got Trevor Lawrence coming off the first win that he's gotten in a while over Joe Burrow last weekend, trying to keep it rolling against an Eagles team that just has been in a weird state of flux. Where is the advantage for the Jaguars offense going against this Eagles defense, Mike?
8: I think if they can hold off the pass rush a little bit, the Eagles' secondary has been a bit shaky. There's some injuries back in there, too, and I think that they can exploit that middle of the field, especially with Parker Washington, Jacoby Myers, and we'll see what they do with Brian Thomas Jr. this week. I'm not sure if it's going to be as big a part of the game plan as we originally thought, you know, early in the season after some drops, but, you know, maybe some stuff down the field outside the numbers might be where we see him get used.
5: Eagles have won each of the last five meetings, Michael, between them and the Jaguars. I mean, what's the one thing as far as the Eagles' offense that might scare the Jags coming up in this one?
8: Wow, I mean, I'm not sure that there is, to be honest with you, with so many guys out. Devontae Smith would probably be the one thing that worried him, and then there you have Saquon Barkley, and that would be the other thing that worried him, and those two guys are out. But I do think what they, you know, you got to keep Jalen Hurts from running around and making some plays, both with his feet and finding guys open. You know, a couple of those here and there, and that can extend a drive, result in a big play, and then all of a sudden you might be playing from behind.
5: And it's great on the other side. Trevor Lawrence finally looking like the version that the Jags had drafted way back in the day. We appreciate the time, Michael. Have a great morning. We roll on to this game.
0: Raiders at Patriots.
5: Mike Reese, our NFL Nation Patriots reporter, joining us right now. Remember, this game can be heard right here on ESPN Radio. So, last week, obviously, the success for Drake May against the Bills with a 3-touchdown in that victory. But, all right, do you feel like now everyone says, all right, this is the Drake May that we're going to see for the remaining part of the year?
9: Peter, Courtney, let's fire this thing up. Patriots, Raiders, they're honoring the Adam Vinatieri, the great kicker here at halftime. They got the 2001 Super Bowl team. Remember, Vinatieri had that big snow kick against the Raiders. So good rivalry stuff. On Drake, they feel like he turned a corner because he just sort of took a deep breath, right? And he stopped pressing. Last week, Mike Vrabel, the coach, saying it's like a golfer gripping the club so tight that the ball can't help but go sideways. And if they can just get him to continue to do that, they feel good about where they can go.
6: Okay, so on the other side of this, Kirk Cousins playing quarterback still for the Las Vegas Raiders, up to 11 passing touchdowns this season. So knowing that this Pats defense has a stiffer test today, how do they slow him down the way they did Josh Allen last week?
9: Courtney, they were talking all week about Brock Bowers being the key. He's in the locker room, and I watched one of their practice squad wide receivers, Kyle Dixon, put on number 89, Brock Bowers' number, And they just talked all week about how Bowers is a receiver, not a tight end. And that's reflective in them using a receiver as Bowers on the scout team. And so that's their focus today. They expect Bowers to get targeted anywhere between 10 and 15 times. And how they game plan to negate as much of the impact that Bowers, you know, Bowers is going to make some catches, but they got to limit it. And they're shorthanded at cornerback without their top two starters, Christian Gonzalez, Carlton Davis at third. So playing shorthanded, but they feel like they got a plan to hopefully slow Bowers, which in turn would slow Cousins.
5: Patriots are 3.5 point favorite right now. And believe it or not, including the playoffs, they have won 14 consecutive games as a favorite. That's the longest active streak in the NFL. Mike, we appreciate the time. Have a good one, all right?
9: Thank you.
5: Next one.
0: Colts at Steelers.
5: Brooke Pryor joining us, our NFL Nation Steelers reporter. All right, I love each week there's some kind of footage of Aaron Rodgers just saying something, rather like he doesn't like a play call or something like that. So, like, are him and things, quote-unquote, ironed out, like he said, between him and Mike McCarthy after last week's loss to the Browns?
3: You know, I actually asked Aaron Rodgers that this week, and he said, yeah, it's always ironed out. And I asked him if he found that method of communication to be effective, and he kind of smirked and said, well, yeah, we've won a lot of games together. He's right. They have had a lot of success together. But, yeah, that is just the nature of their relationship. Obviously, in the past, it ended with Mike McCarthy's tenure ending in Green Bay. But I don't think that Aaron Rodgers' frustration with Mike McCarthy is something that is a distraction to the team at this point. And I don't think that it's necessarily on a snap-to-snap basis. You know, this is something that it flares up and then it goes away. And that's just how these two guys communicate. Robert Tonyan told me this week that they're like brothers. And that's just the way that they work together. But, you know, I think that ultimately this offense has to all get on the same page and maybe work to their strengths a little bit more. Lucky for them, one of their strengths is the run game with Jaylen Warren. And I say lucky because it is pouring rain here in Pittsburgh. I think it's supposed to let up early afternoon. But at that point, this field, while it's in better condition than it's been in previous years, it's still going to be muddy. I think this is going to be a sloppy game. So the Steelers really need to lean on their run game, which they've been reluctant to do to this point in the season.
6: And what was sloppy last week feels like didn't see them forever, because that was the Thursday night game against Cleveland, was the Steelers tackling. You've got Jonathan Taylor and the Colts coming today, 6 rushing touchdowns for him this season. How does that fare? You think it's already fixed for the defense, Brooke?
3: You know, who's to say, really? I do think one thing to keep an eye on, though, is the fact that Derek Harmon is out. He's on IR, was injured in that Thursday night game. And the difference in run defense with him last year when he was playing and when he was on the sideline was stark. They were a much better defensive team against the run with Derek Harmon. So they need some guys to step up. Maybe that's rookie Gabriel Rubio, a late round pick this year. Maybe it's Kevin Jobity Jr. if he's up at a UDFA. But I do think that this team is well aware that they have tackling issues. That was something that I heard from every single defensive player as being a focal point for this week. So I am sure that they did things to rep that. But as good as Jonathan Taylor is, they had pretty good success against him a year ago when they played the Colts. So they know how to slow him down, but knowing it and doing it, two very different things. But I do think that they're coming in with an extra edge, knowing how bad that tackling performance was on Thursday night and knowing that they had a couple extra days to think about just how poorly they played.
5: We'll see if the Steelers can take advantage of the Colts, who are allowing almost 400 yards per game, the second worst in the NFL, -6 turnover margin. That's worse in the NFL, and they've lost their last 6 road games. Brooke, we appreciate the time.
3: Thanks, guys.
0: 49ers at Seahawks.
5: 4-0, 49ers. NFL Nation 49ers reporter Nick Wagner joining us right now. Brock Purdy against the Seahawks on the road. How's he been able to do, and arguably, you know, home with the 12th man right now? Because I don't give that to Texas A&M for sure.
7: Yeah, it's been tough sledding for Brock Purdy the last couple games, and that goes back to week 18 of the regular season last year in Santa Clara, and then obviously in the divisional round against Seattle up here. at the end of last season, and the Niners did not score a single touchdown in either of those games. And I asked Brock Purdy on Thursday, I said, just, you know, I know you can't let yourself live in that space for too long, but how much does that fester, like the frustration of that? And he didn't deny it. You know, I think that both he and Kyle Shanahan spent some time this offseason kind of trying to diagnose what the issues were against Seattle and how they could potentially fix them. Of course, they didn't want to share how what they're trying to cook up to do that. But I think a lot of it stems from, can they get the run game going, give themselves a chance to kind of loosen up that Seahawks defense? Kyle Shanahan describes that defense like a prevent defense that can still get pressure, just to kind of in the way they keep everything in front of them and force you to execute over and over. And I think that's going to be kind of their goal today, is just being on their P's and Q's, avoiding penalties, taking what the Seahawks defense is willing to give them, knowing that they're probably not going to get a lot of explosives, and then, of course, taking care of the ball.
6: Can't talk about the 49ers without talking about the injuries that this team has somehow been able to survive to this point, Nick. So what is the status right now of Mike Evans going into this incredibly important divisional game? And then who steps up in the absence of Kyle Juszczyk, knowing that he was ruled out earlier in the week?
7: Yeah, Courtney, it's a big, the Juszczyk thing, I'll start there actually, just because it's a bigger deal than people realize. And, you know, the 49ers don't use Kyle Juszczyk like a traditional fullback. He likes to joke that if you want to play fullback in 2026, but the key to that is not playing fullback. So, you know, they use him as an inline tight end. They use him as a slot receiver. They obviously move him around with all the motions and things that they do. And so I don't think it's going to be a one-for-one replacement situation. You know, third-string tight end Braden Willis is kind of the guy who has been groomed as Juszczyk's backup the most. But I think you're going to see George Kittle doing some of that stuff. I think you're going to see Luke Farrell doing some of that stuff. They called up a tight end from the practice squad named Jack Stoll. He's elevated. So I think you're going to see it kind of a by committee situation, but it's certainly a big loss for them. And as for Mike Evans, you know, he played through broken rib last week, very painful injury, but he had 5 catches for 76 yards against the Broncos. I'm told that he's a little better this week. You know, they rested him in practice. He was limited when he did practice. So they're expecting a little bit healthier version of Mike Evans, but of course, still dealing with that broken rib and playing through that. But given the situation they have a receiver with injuries, I think Mike Evans feels like he's got to be out there and provide something for this team, because otherwise Brock Purdy would be down to receivers 5 and 6.
5: Could be a preview of an NFC championship game later in the year. Thank you, Nick.
7: You got it. Thank you.
5: One last one.
0: Bears at Packers.
5: Courtney Cronon, I believe is how you pronounce her last name. NFL Nation Bears reporter.
6: Close enough.
5: Close enough. Biggest storyline of this one is...
6: Ooh. Bears have not been favored up in Green Bay at Lambeau Field as a road team. 2006. Today, 3-point favorites, Pete. This is game that...
5: You said since 2006?
6: Last 19 meetings up
5: Good
6: here.
5: Lord.
6: They have not been favored. Isn't that crazy?
5: No.
6: And even last year when they played up here, it comes down to Caleb Williams throwing a late interception. They would have been able to... They were right there in the thick of it. I expect that this is going to be an emotional game for a lot of different reasons. Not just knowing what's gone on within this rivalry. The last couple of meetings, the Bears have had the edge. Matt LaFleur, Ben Johnson, all that goes into that coaching chess match. Mike Ditka passing away on Friday. You know how much this game and this rivalry meant to him. I cannot wait to see what the crowd is like and with the Bears fans that travel up to Wisconsin. It's a 3-hour trek. It's not far. I'm really excited to see all that goes into it, because it's more than just what's on the field.
5: I'd like to see every single one of the Bears coaches wearing the old school Ditka sweater.
6: The mustache and aviator.
5: That might be a little bridge too far, because I don't know if anybody can pull that off. But if Ben Johnson, you got to do it. I mean, there's just certain things you have to do. Wearing the sweater would be an absolute hat tip to the legend, Mike Ditka. All right, coming up, we get our biggest takeaways from a wild Week 6 and why athletic directors really need to be paying attention so they don't make the same mistakes. Courtney Cronin and Peter Burns, Best Week Ever on ESPN Radio.
0: 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Confidence is soaring in New England following a huge road win in Buffalo. Now the Patriots face another tough test as Kirk Cousins and the 3-1 Las Vegas Raiders come to town. 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
10: You cannot hit the wagon. The Sooners knock off number one Texas.
11: We're not dead. We're going to be okay. We'll get back up off the mat.
12: Texas had 150 more yards than Oklahoma in this game. It's the miscues.
13: What it's supposed to look like went right according to script.
14: It was a movie. I mean, college football week six was unbelievable. So many twists and turns. You could give it to a Hollywood scriptwriter. They're like, no, dude, no one's going to believe that, right? No one's going to believe that Kentucky at home is going to go for a two-point conversion for the second straight week for a walk-off in overtime to win by the same exact score that they won by the week prior. But yeah, they did, 35-34. Courtney Cronin, Peter Burns, best week ever on ESPN Radio, always brought to you by Progressive Insurance. 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All right, we do this every week. Kind of varies on what time of the week we do it on the show, which is our three biggest takeaways. Now, how we do this is we spend a couple hours on this, CC. We don't just kind of throw this together, right? Wink, wink. And we go 3-2-1, but I'm not allowed to see yours. You're not allowed to see mine until we unveil it. So our biggest three takeaways right now. We start at number three with CC.
15: Number three.
16: UCLA is a serious CFP contender with a serious problem now at quarterback. So they pull out that win. Their offense looked awful yesterday. And Oregon's didn't look much better, but at least one of these teams walked away with a dub. They're 5-0. They've got multiple Big Ten wins under their belt. They're a different team under Bob Chesney, and they should be celebrated as such. Heather Dinich was on with us earlier. She has them in her top 12 of college football playoff teams right now. But I worry just about with Ty Diefenbach, QB 3. I say that with a question mark at the end because I thought it was going to be Madden Iamaliava coming in to play when his brother Nico Iamaliava went out. But they've got to, if they can figure out what the quarterback situation is going to be, if Nico has to miss time, if this is a Wayne Knight running game that you lean on to continue to power through your schedule. You've got Wisconsin, you've got Michigan State, you've got Michigan, you've got USC left. Then this is a team that can find its way into the top 12 and represent the Big Ten in a year that literally no one thought that they would be a CFP team.
14: It's truly amazing. They might have to go like Lynn Bowden. Remember him, the former wide receiver for Kentucky that had to play quarterback late into the season because of so many injuries? They ran the Wildcat. They found a way to win a bowl game that way. Very impressive. And who would have thought the team in Los Angeles that we're talking about is UCLA and not necessarily USC. All right, coming in at number three for me is honestly going to be interesting because UCLA is going to be in a situation where if Chesney keeps winning, what's going to happen? Probably going to give him a contract extension. You don't want him going anywhere else. But I do think now with college football, these athletic directors are going to stop doling out these contract extensions and stop letting these agents give them so much credit because go back.

0: back and look at it. Brent Venables ended up having a contract extension before the season. There was hot seat talk before he ends up pulling off the upset yesterday. Mike Elko given an extension, you know, for making a college football playoff. And what do they have right now? A losing team. And now he's going after his own fans in the message boards. We'll play that sound coming up next. So be kind of curious to see if the athletic directors have a little bit more patience going forward. All right, coming in at this one.
1: Number two.
2: This shouldn't surprise people, but yesterday affirmed that this is not the same Indiana team as it was a year ago. Josh Hoover is not Fernando Mendoza, and that's okay. This is a grittier team because they have to be. And it wasn't just a Nebraska win that they had, the close one, the fourth down plays, the sack at the end that made me think this. I go back to that Northwestern game that they played on a Friday night. Northwestern had them on their heels late. Had it not been for a player running out of bounds or, you know, getting the foot out of bounds far, you know, sooner, or should have been called where it was, then we're talking about potentially an Indiana loss.
0: Yeah.
2: A loss might be coming. They've got Ohio State next week, but this is a team that can still get it done. It's just we need to stop comparing them to the national championship team because they're not that.
0: No. Coming in at number two is actually my takeaway from that game. Yes, Indiana won with their B-minus game, but that's what champions do. And the credit to Kurt Cignetti for finding a way to gut that out with Josh Hoover and the crew. The other part about it is Matt Rhule. My goodness, they've been waiting for a top 25 victory. They haven't had one in basically a decade for Nebraska. Going to be tough decisions to be made because it looked like they had them dead to rights. And yet we live in a world in which we talk about Nebraska football almost knocked off national champion Indiana in a Big Ten matchup. Can you imagine saying that back in the mid-90s to Husker fans? I don't know if that would be a case. All right, coming in at number one.
1: Number one.
2: We can finally say that Texas was never the number one team in the country. They were never the best. Yesterday proved it. The two back-breaking interceptions from Arch Manning. And what happened to the offense? Where is this explosive offense? You've got Cam Coleman, who was the number one wide receiver in the transfer portal, and you're putting up that? Their special teams have issues? Like, this is a team that I can't really figure out, but I knew that this moment was going to come, and it proved to me that they didn't deserve that number one ranking.
0: Number one for me, it used to be LSU, Alabama as the ultimate rivalry as far as kind of championship contenders. It's Georgia, Bama. I saw two championship teams go toe-to-toe with each other right now that could have gone either way. And if I got to see it again for the SEC championship game, sign me up. If I got to see it yet another time in a college football playoff, sign me up. That was fantastic football that could have gone either way. And there's going to be a lot of conversations about Kirby Smart, his pregame locker room speech, and how Kalen DeBoer handled himself as well. We'll continue to have that. And also the biggest sound of the week ever, Courtney Cronin and Peter Burns. Best week ever on ESPN Radio.
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12: It's the NFL London Games. I'm Chris Smith. They're about to kick off across the pond. The Eagles will be without running back Saquon Barkley and receiver Devontae Smith against the Jaguars. Philly will also be without two of their most decorated offensive linemen from the past decade for in Lane Johnson and Cam Jurgens. Johnson abruptly retired but will remain on the 53-man roster while Jurgens was traded to the Ravens. Coming up, the Raiders visit the Patriots, and Vegas tight end Ian Thomas says New England poses their biggest challenge after the Pats win over the Bills.
13: Yeah, that was a good win. They obviously they played in, you know, big games last year, and they have big guys up front, you know, guys that can defend, guys that can go catch the ball. It's the NFL, so teams are, you know, flooded with talent. But New England, you know, they do a lot of things well. So we just want to go up there, you know, make a statement and then come back home with a W.
12: Thomas, a guest with our Christine Lisi. The Patriots get some good news prior to the matchup with the Raiders. Running back Ramondre Stevenson and defensive tackle Christian Barmore are both expected to play, sources told the NFL Network's Ian Rappaport. Coverage begins noon Eastern on select ESPN radio outlets. On to baseball, where it's game one of the NLCS between the Dodgers and Brewers. Milwaukee won the regular season series 4-3, but the teams were separated by just two runs in their seven meetings. The Dodgers continue their quest for a third straight World Series title, while the Brewers are one of five current franchises that have never won a World Series. Coverage of the NLCS Game 1 begins at 7:30 p.m. Eastern on ESPN Radio and on the ESPN app.
8: Hey, it's Michelle Smallman, and coming up Monday, the Bills head to L.A. to take on the Rams in a possible Super Bowl preview. I'll tell you why I'm confident in only one of these teams to be playing in Super Bowl 61. 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
14: I said it here. Jeremiah Smith motioning into the backfield. Julian Sand is going to screen it to Smith left side. Gets to the Maryland 40. Behind a blocker to the 35, to the 30. 25, 20, 15, 10, 5. Touchdown, Jeremiah Smith. On a 40-yard, basically screen pass from Julian Sand. Jeremiah Smith gets to the end zone for the second time today.
15: Just let him play for 20 years. I'm fine with it. I mean, the athlete, I don't know how many years eligibility anybody has anymore. Just let Jeremiah Smith continue to do it. It's so much fun.
2: Find
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2: A judge in your state, in your county where you live, and you will have unlimited eligibility, as we found out.
15: All joking aside, like, the NFL is always going to be king. You see the numbers. By the way, Courtney Cronin, Peter Burns, best week ever here on ESPN Radio. The NFL is always going to be king. You look at the numbers of the regionality of college football versus the National Football League. It's night and day different, okay?
0: But at some point, are you ever going to get to a point, and I don't know this down the road with the eligibility and how the Protect College Sports Act, but the NFL does not want, the NFL wants these rules so you they can continue to use the free labor of college football and the free scouting, because they don't really don't want a Jeremiah Smith Lane for 8 years in college football, right? Now, the money is obviously a whole heck of a lot different on that top level, especially how good a Jeremiah Smith is. But if you start getting athletes to be able to say, hey, you know what? I can be a plumber for 25 years. How long can I be a college football player or basketball player? It's wild to think about, and it's going to hurt young guys coming into college football and high school recruiting. But my goodness, Jeremiah Smith is fun to watch. In fact, that is where we will start with this week's version of the biggest sound of the week ever.
16: Big Magic Johnson, what has he done?
17: 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I want people that want to win.
18: 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We talking about
19: 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I'm a man. I'm
20: who we thought they were. That's why we took the damn field.
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0: All right, throughout the week, we get to hear from all the different pundits and their takes. And on Sportsmanlike earlier this week, NFL draft analyst Mel Kiper Jr. was talking about Jeremiah Smith. I don't know if it was necessarily shocking when we heard him say this.
22: Right now, you're talking about number one player and everybody else because there's nobody at any other position. Leonard Moore, cornerback Notre Dame, is right there. Colin Simmons has been an outstanding pass rusher this year at Texas, but it is Jeremiah Smith. And then a big gap down. If you do a rating, he'd be my 9-9. That was my highest grade I ever gave a player. It was a 9-9. It was John Elway. He would be that 9-9 guy, and everybody else would be in that 9-7, 9-6 range.
0: I'm trying, I mean, it's amazing. I'm trying to think of when the last time you saw someone, Courtney, that you said, when I looked at this guy, there is no doubt this will be a star in the National Football League. I got two that come to mind. Do you have any that pop up immediately when Mel Kiper says something along those lines?
2: I mean, people said that about Caleb Williams a couple years ago.
0: Did they? Like a surefire?
2: Yeah. Yes, they did.
0: They said it more so than, and I granted, I know it's not fair because he got injured, but Andrew Luck coming out of college football, that was looked, I don't recall people thinking that Caleb Williams was that guy. I thought there were some questions on how good he could be that, yeah, and we saw it in that year one, but I don't think we ever looked at him and go, this dude, pencil him in. If I had to put my money on it, as far as a five-time Pro Bowler, can't-miss prospect, this is the dude for Caleb Williams?
2: I feel we've heard the problem is, Peter, we hear this with a lot of guys coming out of college.
0: Yeah.
2: And a lot of them don't end up living
0: up
2: to the hype.
0: It's tough on the quarterback. I think it's tougher on the quarterback situation.
2: But to hear that from Mel Kiper, the grade that he has on him right now, and the last comp, the last perfect grade, more or less, that he gives John Elway. Think about how many years ago that was.
0: I mean, many. I felt that way about Derrick Henry probably the first time that I saw him play football, thinking this guy is just built. Same thing with Adrian Peterson. I remember him when he was a freshman playing for Oklahoma and thinking this guy will be a future NFL star. Those are probably the only two that I can honestly remember. Mikey, you got one as well?
23: And mine was Reggie Bush, I thought for sure.
0: Okay.
23: I mean, he had a solid career.
0: Yeah.
2: Did not live up to the hype of that, of what it was coming out of USC.
23: Yeah. Probably true, though, yeah.
0: Now, I think people thought that about Ricky Williams as well. Remember? I mean, Mike Ditka came in there and wanted to trade everybody because they thought Ricky Williams was going to be that guy. So, again, I think it's tough for a running back. I think it's tough for a quarterback. But a wide receiver, you might see it in Jeremiah Smith. All right, Texas A&M head coach Mike Elko, they fall once again, this time to Missouri. They only had 6 points. They rushed it for 29 yards. Marcel Reed, my goodness, the regression that he's had is pretty startling, to say the least. So what was his message to the A&M fan base after that loss? Take a listen.
24: Again, there's a difference to me between the fan base and social media. And so there's a one group that I really don't care much about. You know, Billy Cesspool can go be Billy Cesspool. Our fan base, stay with us, be behind us. We're going to build something that's we told you we were going to build. We're in a really bad spot right now, but we'll work our way out of it.
2: The Billy he is referring to is Billy Lucci, who is the editor and co-owner of TexAgs, which is the message board for Texas A&M football. You don't go after message boards ever. and especially when your team is now 3-3 after two really, really bad losses back-to-back. All-time low for Mike Elko. Like I really liked him as a head coach. I really did. Like I felt like he was somebody that I could buy into, just hearing how he delivered the message after the first season. They make the playoff, they lose, but then felt like there was hope this year. I think all that goodwill went out the window with what he did yesterday.
0: I'm torn here because there's a lot of nuance to this conversation. One, I think the biggest mistake that Mike Elko made, not necessarily this, and I'll address that in a second, but the fact that he went out there and hired or basically promoted in-house an offensive coordinator who had never called plays before and a defensive coordinator hadn't been there and calling plays before. That's the biggest thing. You can't spend $40 million on a roster after making the college football playoff and then saying, hey, I bought all these ingredients, but I'm hiring a brand new chef who's never cooked a meal at a five-star restaurant and expected to be a Michelin restaurant. It's just not going to happen. As far as Elko, what he said is right. There is a faction of every fan base that's toxic. That's not just A&M. That's every fan base. Okay? Number two, I think him and Billy actually have a pretty good relationship, so I don't think this was a mark towards Billy, who I think is quite professional. I think he does a really good job. And to 90% of the members at Texags who are loyal Aggie fans. But the last part of this is absolutely true. You have to read the room. And I know you're fired up, but this isn't a last-second loss and he's upset about it. You were getting trounced the entire day. And I know you weren't in a good mood. You just can't do it. It's not a win. There's no way, and I fully expect that Mike Elko, who's sharp, is going to come out and walk back those comments and say, listen, there's just a small faction of these great fans over at Texags that do it, okay? That's what he had to do. He probably should have already put something out.
2: But you gave them life. All those people want is to be recognized.
0: It's like hecklers.
2: You're supposed to have your blinders on, and you're supposed to be able to block out the noise. You showed that you don't. And that's not just something that affects the head coach. The team's hearing that, too.
0: And anytime you give a heckler any type of information or any type of attention, it's only going to get 500 times worse. And in essence, all you did was give every single person that posts on a message board who's just craving to be legitimized and get some notoriety, Elko just handed them a golden pass. Brutal, to say the least.
2: I believe we call that rat poison.
0: many different ways. Sean Payton had some rat poison talking about what the play calling this week, the Broncos head coach.
1: Well, I think I'm still one of them, right? That was a good storyline for you guys. It was because I honestly felt it was going to help us. Like, I wouldn't have done that. I wouldn't have done it if I didn't think that's how unique I think he is. And, yeah, it was because I honestly thought standing back as the head coach, it would help us.
0: Okay, walk me through. I'm not unfamiliar with what Sean Payton was talking about here, CC. What was it?
2: So he took back play calling duties. This was the first time in a long time that Sean Payton, who's one of the best to ever call plays in the NFL, gave up play calling. Davis Webb, the offensive coordinator for the Broncos, was calling plays throughout the first four games of the season, but there's been some offensive regression. They showed some promise early, but then the offense hits a wall. They're not running the ball effectively. The scoring drops significantly. There's just, like, not enough rhythm, I would say, with the explosive plays they generate. So Sean Payton did the most predictable thing that anybody could have seen from a mile away, and he took back play calling duties. And what he was talking about there in just shielding a young offensive coordinator, he went a step further to say that Davis Webb's going to be a head coach one day. He has all the ingredients and tools to do that, but this is going to be something that he can look back on as, you know, a learning moment that helped then project or, I guess, propel the next step of his career.
0: It's got to be tough, and I go back and, I mean, Jimbo Fisher used to do that all the time. I'm going to give it up, play calling, back and forth. We've seen Brent Venables do that. Clark Lee's done it at Vanderbilt on the collegiate level. You know who is, I think, one of the best play callers and offensive minds in college football? Will Stein. When he was an offensive coordinator at Oregon, you know what he did? He's like, I need to be more of a CEO. I'm going to give the keys to Joe Sloan, and call those plays. And guess what? Joe Sloan called a brilliant game last night, and it's the reason why the former LSU offensive coordinator got a little bit revenge over his former squad in that victory in overtime. All right, one last one. Aaron Rodgers, believe it or not, finally said something, got out of his shell, and and really said something that got the media talking this week.
3: Aaron, are plays coming in a little later than you would like? Is that something you would one of the things you'd like to see going forward?
4: I'm not going to touch that one.
5: Does that include the interaction with Mike about how to get him in quicker?
4: Yeah, Mike and I have talked.
5: Ironed out?
4: It's always ironed out.
6: So is that just the normal way you guys communicate?
4: Sometimes, yeah.
6: Have you found it to be effective?
4: Yeah. We've had a lot of success together.
2: You know, I curse at my brother, too. We always yell at each other, and then you come back, and it's kumbaya. So I guess everything's fine after the, I'll call it not even a perceived meltdown. It was an absolute meltdown between Aaron Rodgers hating the play call against the Cleveland Browns and Mike McCarthy saying something to the effect of, he's such a nincompoop on the sideline.
0: That's an underrated
2: word. Yes, everything's fine.
0: Word.
2: It's a great word.
0: Nincompoop.
2: I call you it all the
0: How
2: time.
0: How do you spell
2: you
0: nincompoop? Try to spell it. I'm going to write this down. Hold on.
2: N-I-N-C-O-M-P-E-T-E-R-B-U-R-N-S. No, sorry.
0: Thank you.
2: Yeah, sorry.
0: I think, is nincompoop,
2: walked right into
0: P-O-O-T at the end? Is it poot?
2: You know, it's kind of like people say Clemson. There's no P in Clemson, but Clemson.
0: Okay, I will Google it in the break. Cordy Cronin, the nincompoop Peter Burns here on Best Week Ever. All right, we hand out our Billy Cesspools of the week and also who had a great week as well. That coming up next, Best Week Ever, with Cordy Cronin, Peter Burns here on ESPN Radio.
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4: Courtney Cronin, Peter Burns. Welcome back to Best Week Ever on ESPN Radio. We were just talking about, remember earlier in the year they were clowning Los Angeles fans, you know, the USC fans weren't showing up. But the job that USC has done, the job obviously what Bob Chesney has done over at UCLA, people might have to start paying attention out there in Cali. All right, we have like 45 different nominees for the Best and the Worst Week Ever award for this week. So let's get into it early. We start with the bottom of the barrel.
5: Who had the worst week ever?
6: Oh, no, this is terrible.
4: The Florida Gators started the season, Courtney, 4-0, and they did it with some swagger. John Summerall, who I love, won at Troy, won at Tulane, hits the ground running, just absolutely dismantles Ole Miss. And you're thinking, oh, my goodness. I mean, you know, there are even takes to saying, hey, if they win one more, we're going to talk about them as like the 2019 LSU Tigers. Well, oh, might talk about them like the 2020 LSU Tigers that didn't bode very well as they fall 38-19. And this is back-to-back just belt-to-booty beatdowns that the Gators have had. And I can't remember more of a Dr. Jekyll and Mr. Hyde team over the first couple of weeks. Sometimes it happens when you lose your starting quarterback, but Jaden Ball was nowhere. Aaron Filo was nowhere. Lenore Sellers and the Gamecocks just took it to them down in the swamp.
7: Did we buy too much into John Summerall too early?
4: Yes, but that's what we do. But, I mean, how could you not with the way the press conferences were? I mean, there was a little bit of...
7: Should that stuff have mattered? Because everything was the best of the best or the absolute bottom of the barrel. There was no happy medium. And I think he learned a lesson in a lot of this, the last 2 weeks particularly, that you got to be at cruising altitude at all times. Can't get too high, can't get too low, because that program and the offensive records it was setting early in the season, those first 4 weeks, look at it now. Leveled off.
4: All right. Worst of the worst nominee for you is?
7: I'll put the White Sox in there. I'm not a White Sox fan, but it was really cool being in Chicago when both teams for a hot second were in the playoffs, and the White Sox had a 2-0 lead on the Guardians. And as we talked about with Buster Olney earlier in the show, pitching ran out of it. Munetaka Murakami, after having an incredible rookie season, no-showed in Game 5. Still an incredible turnaround from where they were 2 years ago, and you being a 100-loss team to being in the ALDS, but just a rough one after they lose three straight.
4: Worst of the worst for me, and you're going to see it on social media a lot, is right after Kentucky pulls off an unbelievable victory against LSU. The ESPN cameras cut to Lane Kiffin walking off the sidelines. You could tell whenever the crowd stormed the field, of course, everybody wants to be a part of it. And then people start running up to Lane Kiffin. There's a couple of idiots right behind him throwing up the middle finger, and you could tell their phone is right in front of them, so they're doing it for the social media clout. And listen, Lane Kiffin might have just turned to the guys and goes, hey, guys, make sure you tag me on social media, right? Like, he is the ultimate social media clout guy and has done it for many years. But I hated that look. And because there were so many great fans in Lexington that properly cheered Kentucky in that unbelievable victory. don't let four idiots looking for some social media clout be the ones that kind of ruin it all, because I've felt like that was such a big victory for Kentucky. I don't want to get it sullied by just a 0.001% of the fan base.
7: I just don't think that Kentucky has any dog in the fight against Lane Kiffin. I understand he's an easy target and he's a punching bag.
4: I hate it, but I could have understood it if it was Ole Miss and had...
7: Sure.
4: After what had happened, but Kentucky, no. It was just a bad look. What else you got on the bad looks this week?
7: Worst week for the NFL as a whole. Fans losing an icon. Mike Ditka passing away Friday at the age of 86 years old. Just a larger-than-life figure that... there'll never be another one of. Sure, you have great coaches, you have great play callers, you have great leaders, but the way that Mike Ditka did it, not only as a coach in the NFL, but also as a player revolutionizing the tight end position in the 1960s. Remember, that was a time when tight ends, all they did was run block.
4: Yep.
7: He's the one who exposed defenses to figuring out this is what happens when you have a dynamic pass catcher who's not a wide receiver. And he will sorely be missed, certainly in Chicago, but league-wide, too.
4: Well said. I hope Ben Johnson today wears the old-school Dicka sweater on the sidelines. That'd be awesome. My last one real quick, Nebraska and Matt Rhule. It has been over a decade now since Nebraska had a win over a top 25 opponent, and that's the same with Matt Rhule. They had Indiana dead to rights in the fourth quarter, but Josh Hoover and Kurt Cignetti go on and win that ball game. All right, let's flip it to the best of the best, shall we?
5: You're simply the best. Who had the best week ever?
7: UCLA football, 5-0, the top of the Big Ten, along with Indiana, with Ohio State. And the best part about yesterday's game, because offense was optional, it really was not a very pretty watch. Did you see what they were doing in the fourth quarter?
4: No.
7: Before the fourth quarter starts at Oregon, they play the song Shout. It's the TV timeout, and you know the stadium gets into it, just like at Florida, they do Won't Back Down, et cetera, et cetera. The UCLA football players were going bananas on the sideline to the stadium hype song, and apparently all week in practice they had been playing Shout and been dancing to it. This is a part of the MO of what makes them a fun team and a team right now that is absolutely in the conversation to be a CFP contender.
4: Amazing. How about college basketball blue bloods of the mid-70s? Indiana, UCLA, Kentucky right now. These
7: Cut
4: are teams
7: nuts,
4: that are
7: man.
4: Making a run in college football, and I love it, CeCe. Who else you got?
7: Marvin Harrison Jr. And the reason he's in best is because apparently he's going to be traded.
4: Oh, yeah. Where
7: you might ask, I have no clue. Nobody does. Apparently, the only people who know are the Arizona Cardinals. It was reported yesterday he's going to be traded, but TBD on destination, I believe, we'll find out today.
4: Is this just
7: kind
4: a public,
7: weird,
4: is this a PR
7: deal.
4: Release? Like, hey, like, why would you? I don't
7: it's
4: understand
7: weird.
4: That.
7: I've never seen something like that before.
4: Is it like a bidding war? Like, hey, we're putting this up on eBay as
7: you think it's fake?
4: I think it may
7: you
4: be
7: think
4: an
7: that
4: auction.
7: It's like, okay, we're going to trade him, and then like teams are going to get in and be like, wait, are we trading for him?
4: Give us a call.
7: I'm Ron Burgundy.
4: CeCe, great job today. Have a great game covering the Packers and Bears. I'm Peter Burns. This has been Best Week Ever on ESPN Radio.
5: 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Confidence is soaring in New England following a huge road win in Buffalo. Now the Patriots face another tough test as Kirk Cousins and a 3-1 Las Vegas Raiders come to town. 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
19: 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There is a difference.
20: 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Christian Watson down there. He's got it! Touchdown, Packers!
19: Broadcasting live from the shadow of the south end zone at Lambeau Field. Alongside Gabe Neitzel and the mayor, Steve Scafidi, here's Alex Strope.
21: Away we go. Week 5 of the NFL season already here. 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Flies by every year. And here we go. It's Packers-Bears for the first time since Wild Card Weekend back in January. Green Bay Game Day is presented by the Orthopedic Associates of Wisconsin. There is a difference. Alex Strof, Gabe Neitzel, the mayor, Steve Scafidi with you from the Tundra Trio in Green Bay, just outside of Lambeau Field ahead of this one in Packers-Bears. Just a vibe check, Gabe Neitzel. Where are we at ahead of this one? The Packers are 2-2. Doesn't really feel like 2-2, but 2-2 is 2-2 as they look to go 3-2 against the backup quarterback.
22: I mean, I'm really excited, you know, Strofe, because we've got Miz Scooble tonight inside American Family Field. Like, right, huge matchup, right? Like, game one, trying to establish this year's different than last year. Right. How could you not be excited?
23: Yeah. Baseball guy, Gabe Knight.
21: He goes, oh,
22: there's Lambo right there. Look, today is pretty simple. It feels like, and I know Wilde and Tausch kind of talked about it. We touched on it a little bit on Jen, Gabe, and Chewy this week. It feels like you're at a crossroads, right? You can, the first 4 weeks have been terrible, been bad football. The Packers are doing things right now through the first month of the season that bad football teams do. They turn the ball over. They don't hold on to the football when it's third down. You know, they give up. You know, they have the league worst third down percentage. And you start looking at some of the things they do defensively. Worst on giving up touchdowns in the red zone. They're one of the worst, believe it or not, in giving up third downs as well. Teams are converting at a high rate on third down. The run defense hasn't been good. The curious part about that is a lot of it is what Bijan Robinson did inside this building in week 3. So is the run defense for real? Is it not? And now you're missing your best playmaker on defense, you know, with Micah Parsons out. Now Edgerrin Cooper is out with the torn Achilles. So there are a lot of things going the wrong way for the Packers. But it feels like you win today, even with the backup quarterback with Tyson Bagent in there for the Chicago Bears. I mean, this has still been a very good offense, no matter who's been playing quarterback for them, and they've had three. it feels like you can start talking yourself into more wins as the season goes along. But if you do what you did inside this building inside week three and lay a huge egg, now all of a sudden you're 2-3 and you're looking at the Cowboys. You're looking at the Lions. You're looking at the Panthers as your next three games. And you're going, whew. How are they going to win any of those? So it feels like you're at a crossroads. You win this game, you're going to ultimately go in one direction, and you can start feeling good about this team because the Bears are a team that have playoff expectations, even without their starting quarterback in. Or if you lose this game for the Packers, it's you know maybe you start looking at some second-round draft prospects since the first-round pick is still heading to the Dallas Cowboys, potentially the New York Jets, depending upon how bad the pick ends up being.
23: Yeah, that game next week will be a big deciding factor in that. Jets first-round pick for 2027. Steve Scafidi, where are we at 4 weeks into the season? Packers are 2-2, but don't really feel 2-2 as they get ready for a divisional matchup with the Bears today.
0: Yeah, I mean, it is week five, and the thing about the Bears-Packers, that exists in its own ecosystem. These games are different. As much as the Bears fans like the hoot and holler about the fact they won the last game in Soldier Field and, of course, the playoff game, those games could have went the other way. Mm-hmm. It's a much different story if a few things happen at the end of those games. So I'm not going to get too worked up about that, but we're going to find out today what the sort of the motivation, the mindset of this Packers team is. We're talking about a revamped offensive line. We'll see how that works out. Some veterans now maybe providing some guidance and learning to these younger guys. Can they solidify? I'll say it later as when you ask me who you think my pick for the game is going to be. Jordan Love, this is his game for me. You're the guy, the leader of this team on the field. You have worked with Matt LaFleur, probably talked about this game, even though you pretend it's just like every other game. It's not. You probably worked long and hard on the game plan for this game. I expect to see something. And here's the thing about Jordan Love against the Bears. He's been fantastic in these games. He's not the problem. What is it, 13 touchdowns, 2 interceptions over the last 4 games, whatever the heck it is. That's a pretty good starting baseline to suggest he'll be good today. Weather conditions perfect. Injuries are injuries. Every year we seem to have been getting hammered by them. Bears also have injuries. They're losing a couple guys today. They have a couple guys out of the lineup. So I am optimistic, but this game doesn't define the season other than mentally where we're at against the Bears, because we're going to have to play them at the end of the year, and then we'll see what happens if we get to the playoffs.
1: I think you're right about it doesn't define the season, but I certainly think, to Gabe's point, it could define the next, you know, where you're going now. Sure. What is the expectation? Sure. What is the direction of this team? 2-3 and 3-2 is going to feel a lot different, right? And I've said it a few times already. It's a 2-2 that doesn't feel 2-2. They're not a good football team.
22: Well, no, because they're 2-2 because other teams beat themselves.
1: The Jets, and the Buccaneers.
22: They should not have
1: beaten
22: the way they played against the Jets. They should not have won that game.
1: Right.
22: But thankfully, the Jets did Jet things, and you know, going for it on fourth down near midfield, running out of shotguns. The Packers stuffed that run, allowing them to get back into the game. The Packers did everything they could to give that game to the Tampa Bay Buccaneers last week.
1: They sure did,
22: and they still came away. You know, they still somehow came away victorious. The most points this team has scored is 22. And I know the offensive, you know, everyone last week with the offensive line, the offensive line was not solved last week because for whatever reason, the Buccaneers decided to blitz at a low rate for them and just decided to go, we're gonna give your offensive line a break. We're not going to test you out. Now, the offensive line should continue to get better. Kevin Zeitler expected to start today at right guard. Aaron Banks listed as doubtful, so it doesn't look like he's going to be playing today. So you're going to have Laken Tomlinson at left guard again. So hopefully your offensive line continues to stabilize. But I promise you, the Chicago Bears aren't going to do what the Tampa Bay Buccaneers did.
0: Now, that's because my question. They're going to blitz more.
22: That's what they did in the second half of the playoff game last year, yep. Steve. That is how. For some people, there's a narrative out there that, Matt LaFleur got conservative in the second half. No, he tried to throw the football. He tried to run the football. They couldn't do anything in the second half outside of the touchdown drive in the postseason game last year that they had with Matthew Golden, because the offensive line, much like we've seen through the first 4 weeks, couldn't block anyone.
1: Mm-hmm.
22: They did not have an answer to the pressure that the Bears put on them, and that was how the Bears got themselves back into that game in the postseason last year and ultimately won that game, because they were able to apply pressure on the Packers, and that's exactly what they're going to do. They're going to test, as good as Kevin Zeitler's career has been, aren't you going to test out the guy who hasn't played football since January and only has 2 weeks of practice? I would.
1: Yep.
22: Hey, let's see how you handle this. oh, Lakin Tomlinson, you weren't really tested last week. Let's see how you handle this. And try to, because again, we always talk about the offensive line being cohesion and everybody working as one together. This is going to be another new starting five for the Packers. Another, you know, just completely different starting five. So, okay, can you guys work together? Can you come up with the answers as to what the Bears are trying to present at the line of scrimmage and actually protect Jordan Love? Like, these are still questions. Now, ultimately, I think Kevin Zeitler's going to be fine. But if he struggled today, would that be shocking? I don't think it would be that shocking because he hasn't played football. No. He hasn't played football in 9 months or whatever it is. So while ultimately I think he's going to be fine, the Packers need him to be better than fine in today's game.
0: And at whatever measure their offense, Packers offense is bottom of the barrel. What could Matt LaFleur do? You guys, you watch these games more intensely than I do, except when I'm sitting in Lambeau Field. What can he do to sort of modify his offense in whatever ways he can to sort of deal with the reality is you don't have the best offensive line like you used to have. You have some challenges on the injury side. You still have some great receivers.
22: Mm-hmm.
0: How can he mix it up? How can he? I said for a long time, up tempo once in a while, just to mix it up. Put the other side on. They don't know what's coming. That might be enough to sort of spur something on.
22: Yeah, and I mean, I think they tried to do some of the thinking that the Buccaneers were going to pressure last week. I think they wanted to get some more quick passing game because in the first handful of games, it seemed like, and look, on every play, there's always going to be a deep shot. There's somebody running underneath, and it seemed like Jordan Love really wanted to take and push the ball down the field, which is why his completion percentage was so low through the first three games. It seemed like the Buccaneers decided not to pressure and just sit on a lot of those short routes. And, okay, now you got to try to make adjustments. Hopefully your protection holds up because now, okay, that quick one's not there. Now the play has to extend itself. And, yeah, I mean, I wouldn't mind up-tempo. Obviously, Matt LaFleur wants to be better at running the football. And, yes, the
0: who's going to be running the football?
1: Yeah, who's going to be running the football?
22: Well, I mean, they called up Pierre Strong Jr., so yeah, I think he's going to be one of those guys that they're going to give the football to. But the problem is last week's numbers were basically fool's gold.
0: Yeah.
22: Because you had, and I don't want to take away because explosive runs are good.
0: Yes.
22: But you take away those two explosive runs, and it's right back down to what this running game was.
1: Like 50 yards.
22: Previously to that. And it's not even just the 50 yards. It's the yards per carry.
1: 1 point something, right.
22: Because that gets you into third and long, which then gets you into being worst in the league and converting third down. So, yes, you did have those two runs. And if you just look at the stat sheet, they didn't run the ball too terribly against the Buccaneers. But outside of those two runs, they were still putting themselves in advantageous down and distances, which is why this offense just can't seem to click and get going, which is against a team, the Bears lead the league in rushing yards. They're, I believe, second or third in yards per carry. Mm-hmm. They're going to come after you. They hold onto the football and they score. So having these three and outs that the Packers have had, that has to change today. If they continue to go three and out, continue to put themselves in third and eight and third and seven, like this is going to get ugly, and it's going to get ugly fast, just like it did against the Atlanta Falcons.
1: The Bears without Kyle Manunga today, that's worth mentioning. He is their leading rusher this season, but they have a really good one-two punch with him and DeAndre Swift.
22: It's not like DeAndre Swift's a bum.
1: No.
0: He's also injured a bit, too.
22: He is. Yeah. But
0: he didn't practice on Wednesday.
22: He did not, but he does not have an injury designation coming into this game. Right. So they know that he is a full go. And, I mean, the expectation is in the NFL, no matter how banged up you are, if you're going out there on the field, there's a level of expectation, no matter what team you are, no matter who you are. So he has had a good season. Yes, Manunga is their better runner of the two, but a lot of that is because they've done a really good job of rebuilding their offensive line over the last 2 to 3 years.
1: Yeah, they sure have.
22: And Manunga, I'm not trying to take anything away from Manunga and Swift because they're both very talented runners, but a lot of that is they're not even getting contacted, right? Yeah. They've got big running lanes. They've got some holes to work with. So it's up to the Packers with, you know, one of their better run defenders, Hargrave. He's questionable. You're not going to have Edgerrin Cooper. And honestly, I think, you know, McDuffie is going to be okay against the run. I think because he's not as athletic, you can take advantage of him potentially in the passing game.
0: He's a good
22: game.
0: Player, not a great player.
22: Yeah. No, he is exactly what you want to be a backup linebacker.
0: Cooper like, was top five in the league at that position, people were saying.
1: Correct.
22: You can't,
0: Kyle Long
22: called
0: him, that up.
22: Kyle Long called him the second best linebacker in football.
0: Right.
22: Behind Fred
1: Warner,
22: Fred Warner.
1: Kind of on a planet of his own. Right?
0: What scares me about this game is the last two games I've sat here and watched this Packers defense, they've had horrific performance against the run.
22: Yep.
23: You're going playing against, the best rushing team in the league.
0: Yeah. That is a recipe for disaster. Now, if they surprise us, I'll be very pleased, but that's not how the trend line has been going.
23: No, last two home games obviously dates back to last season, and Jeff Hafley is the defensive coordinator against the Baltimore Ravens in week 17. Derrick Henry went for, you know, unbelievable numbers. I think it was like 260 yards
22: rushing.
23: Oh,
22: that was it?
23: It might have been more than that.
22: I thought it was like 1,000.
23: Yeah, it felt that way. It felt that way.
0: Every time you watched the game, he was just on his way.
22: I mean, between him and Bijan in this building the last two times.
23: Throw Brian Robinson in there, too. He was pretty darn good in that Atlanta game on Thursday night a couple of weeks ago,
22: only
23: too.
22: Like 6 yards a carry.
23: Only. I would do some pretty nasty things for 6 yards a carry, Gabe. I'll be honest with you.
22: Well, but that's why this Bears offense has been able to operate the way it has, even without Caleb Williams, because they still can run the football, and then all of their play action, everything else that Ben Johnson wants to do off of that has worked, whether it's been Case Keenum making the right decisions, throwing the ball to the right spots, and with Tyson Bagent, it's kind of been the same thing. So with those two guys, they're still going to, you know, they're going to throw the ball where they're supposed to.
23: Yeah.
22: And Tyson Bagent, they gave him a bunch of money to be their backup quarterback for a reason. He is a solid player, and when you're running the football the way the Bears are, he is more than capable of functioning within this offense.
0: Yeah. What do we think of Gannon so far as the coordinator?
23: Fine to good, but not great.
0: Yeah. Still finding his way.
23: Yeah.
0: So obviously, that'll change when Micah Parsons
23: comes
0: back.
23: Some of the stuff that was really impressive was how he had elevated Edron Cooper's game and made him, you know, it made him the best player on the defense, made him a focal point, using him in different spots, allowed him to thrive, right? When he went out of that game last week in Tampa, he had 9 tackles, an interception, and a sack, right? He was impacting the game all over the place. So that's something that's really impressive thus far in the Jonathan Gannon era for me. But now you're without that guy, and you don't have Micah Parsons. You don't have a true star on this defense right now. So what does it look like without Cooper and Parsons today against Chicago and obviously the best rushing attack in the NFL through 4 weeks? That's the big question. So he's been fine.
22: He's been just as good. I mean, everybody loved Hafley because he sounded good.
23: Yes.
22: And I think he is a real good leader. I think he knows what he's talking. But in terms of like the X's and O's stuff, Jonathan Gannon's on the same level as Hafley in terms of being a defensive coordinator. I mean, this defense hasn't looked any better or worse than it did a year ago, has it?
23: No.
22: I think he has been smart in terms of identifying who his best players are. Edron Cooper, yes, bummer that he is going to be gone for the rest of the season. But I feel like the safeties have taken a step forward. You know, Evan Williams, I can't bring Edron Cooper. Who's my next best player? All right, I'm bringing Evan Williams on blitzes. And Evan's the one who ended up closing out the game last week for the Packers on the road, gets the sack on that final drive against Tampa. So he wants to feature those guys. He wants to feature Javon Bullard and see if he can continue to be creative with how you're using your three safeties on the field.
0: One had an interesting day last year. It was Nixon in the Bears game at Lambeau Field.
22: Yeah,
23: true.
0: So maybe he'll show up today.
22: But he has, I mean, outside of Nixon kind of struggled in game two, had, you know, the bad penalties out in New York. But Keyshawn, you know, especially for the people who wanted him cut at the end of which was just asinine. I mean, Keyshawn's been a solid corner. Not a number one corner, but he has been a solid corner for the Packers through the first four games. The secondary hasn't been the issue for the Packers. Most of what, and yes, they ended up giving a bunch of yardage up to Drake London in the Falcons game, but that's all set up by not being able to stop the run. And some of that was Brandon Cisse as a rookie kind of getting baptized by fire in that contest.
23: Yeah.
22: So ultimately, he's still going to be fine.
0: Fire.
22: Yeah.
0: How about the return to noon Sunday? Maybe that's the elixir to fix. It's just a different time. We're not waiting around all day to play the game. We're going to start at noon. We're going to beat the Bears.
23: I like that you're trying to make that a positive, but it's certainly not a positive that this game is at noon.
0: No.
23: It was supposed to be at 3:25.
22: That's the only reason. If it was just scheduled at noon, not a big deal. It was scheduled at 3:25 in a game that typically, no matter who's playing in it, you know, in terms of the players on both sides, Packers-Bears is usually going to rate pretty well for Fox.
0: Yeah.
22: And Fox went, oh, no, Caleb. Packers kind of stunk through the first couple weeks. Yeah, let's just go. And look, Niners-Seahawks is...
23: Now, that's a sexy game.
22: If Niners-Seahawks wasn't, you know, already sitting there, they probably leave Packers-Bears at 3:25. But it tells you how much nationally the Packers are being looked at that this game got
23: correct, and that is exactly the issue. But I appreciate Steve's positive spin on that,
0: Mr. Positive.
23: Somehow he's the glass half full guy for this opening segment as we do a little vibe check ahead of Packers Bears, which we will dive more into coming up next. But first, Tito's Handmade Vodka, America's favorite vodka for a reason, distilled 6 times till it's just right. Tito's known for great vodka, giving back and doing good for dogs. Distilled from corn and bottled by Fifth Generation Inc., Austin, Texas. 40% alcohol by volume. 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Did you have a question before we went to break?
0: Bears fan hitting on my wife over there. I got to go check that out. We might be brawling early today.
23: All right, here we go. We'll see if Steve makes it back in time as we continue.
22: We got your back,
23: Packers,
22: Stevie.
23: Bears. Yeah, we got to go fight a Bears fan. We'll be right back after this. Green Bay Game Day is presented by the Orthopedic Associates of Wisconsin on ESPN Wisconsin, the ESPN Wisconsin app, and ESPN Wisconsin on YouTube.
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11: 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There is a difference. Alex Stroph, Gabe Neitzel, and Packers season ticket holder since 1983, Steve Scafidi, with
12: yes,
11: you.
12: Yes.
11: Outside of Lambeau Field at the Tundra Trio.
12: And it never gets old. It's still exciting every time I come here.
11: Is exciting the word you'd use
12: even
11: in 2026?
12: Look,
11: Gabe, please help.
12: Come on. Even when they're not as good.
13: I was about to say, if he has been a season ticket holder since 83, I mean, the Packers have been good for basically my entire lifetime, like me remembering the Packers, right? I was born in 86. Like, I remember the Packers in 92, 93, you know, when I'm 6, 7 years old. And yes, there was the one really bad year in 2005 where they went 4-12, as Tausch likes to call them, the greatest 4-12 team of all time. Still 4-12.
11: Yes. That's something to write home about, though. I got to give him credit.
13: And, you know, in 17-18, there was kind of rough when Rodgers got hurt in 17. McCarthy gets fired in 18. You know, they win 7 and 6 games in those years, respectively. But I got to imagine, again, you've seen it all. You've seen the best football, and you have seen the worst football. So if he's telling me, as a season ticket holder since 83, that it's still that exciting every time, I am going to believe Steve Scafidi.
12: My level of enthusiasm has certainly shifted down. Like, so sure. I'm always, whenever the season starts, I'm anxious. This team, hey, we got, you know, a good mix. Hey, maybe Micah Parsons coming back in week 5. None of that's going to happen probably in the way we thought it was. But I still have hope. They're 2-2. They're not 0-4. This is not a 1-16 team. They'll be competitive at some point. Maybe they'll develop. Maybe there's some of their younger talent. That's what we got to hope for. We got to hope Matty Gould has a great season.

0: We got to hope that Christian Watson has 15 touchdowns. We got to hope that Jordan Love stays healthy behind this crappy line and actually does what he's supposed to do and what he's paid to do. Running backs can be a question until we finally sort out what's going to happen with Josh Jacobs. I don't know what the problem with the NFL and the league is. Let's figure out what's happening. You can't keep a team in limbo. Not fair to the team.
1: Well, but I don't think he's really in limbo.
0: Is he in?
1: Well, no matter what, I assumed he was going to be suspended for a minimum of 6 games.
2: Yep.
1: Because
0: it's week five.
1: Under the domestic abuse, and I know that this was a misdemeanor and whatever. The league doesn't care how the state of Wisconsin categorizes it.
2: Bingo.
1: They care about how they categorize it. And they are not going to come down with an official punishment until they see that video. So right now, the ball is in the court of the police department of Hobart. Right? Like, the request has been made. We knew that a couple of weeks ago. I'm assuming the league hasn't seen it yet, because once the league sees it, then they're going to be able to adjudicate whatever punishment they want. So I would assume that is going to happen within the next week, Steve.
0: Here's the problem with that stance. Let's say it comes out in week six. It doesn't come out. They get access to the video. He's already served 6 games. Are they going to see the video and go, time served, you're back? That's a bad look for the league.
1: No.
0: It's a bad look.
1: No, it's not. No, because it's a minimum of 6 games.
0: You don't think that video is going to fire up some fans and say, why is he even playing this year?
2: That'll happen regardless.
0: It's a bad look.
1: Well, that's the thing. The video.
2: But it's a bad look for him, not necessarily the league. The league doesn't have the Packers in limbo. Josh Jacobs has the Packers in limbo.
0: The league has to have a standard, whether it's 6 games, whether it's a whole season, whatever it is. You cannot have teams in this weird. Because it's one of the most important positions on offense.
2: Right, but he did it.
0: I understand that. Either say he's out for the year, or let's
1: set a date. Well, but they're not going to do anything until they see that video, because they don't want egg on their face.
0: That could be the end of the year.
1: It could be.
0: Yeah.
1: It could be. And then he's in limbo for the rest of the year. But that's...
0: Look, I'm not defending Josh Jacobs.
1: No, and
0: at all.
1: But the league doesn't want to do something where they're like, yep, 6 games, time served. And then the video becomes public, and everybody sees it. And then it looks...
2: worse.
1: The video is going to be bad for Josh Jacobs no matter what.
0: Of course.
1: Because the video is going to show him pushing a woman to the ground.
0: There's no way to massage that.
1: Nope. And my guess is ultimately it's going to be longer than 6 games. Whenever the league actually looks at the video. But the league is not going to give any sort of punishment out until they actually see the video.
0: I said he'd never play for the Packers again. So I'm already on record.
2: I still think that's on the table.
1: That is still a very real possibility.
0: Yeah.
1: Still a very real possibility.
2: And now, I mean, to talk about the football aspect of this, right? Brian Gutekunst knew about this in May. He knew there was a possibility that Josh Jacobs wouldn't play 6 games, wouldn't play 8 games, wouldn't play 10 games, wouldn't play a game. He knew that. He did not make an adjustment to the running back room until he traded for Caleb Johnson at the end of the preseason. Chris Brooks is now on injured reserve with that ankle injury. So you are down a guy who has played meaningful snaps for you each of the last couple of seasons, including obviously this year.
1: And the one you trust most in pass protection, which, if you're tuning in late, has been an issue at times.
2: Yeah. Just at times. So Chris Brooks is now on IR. You have Caleb Johnson. You have Marshawn Lloyd, who's been disappointing. And you elevated and activated Pierre Strong, who had a decent preseason for you, but he's been under practice squad through the first 4 weeks this season. That's your running back room until further notice.
0: I didn't even know his first name was Pierre until you just said that.
2: You just knew he was Strong?
0: Yeah, Strong.
2: And that fired you up because that's a good football name?
0: That's a macho football name. I'll go with that. Maybe that's something. I'm just hanging on Eddie. My nails are hanging
2: maybe
0: on this.
2: He's grasping.
1: Maybe he's got a cool last name.
0: Maybe that means something. Could he have a Sam Congato breakout or something?
1: Maybe.
0: I don't know. Maybe.
2: It's on the table. It's all on the table.
0: Give me something.
2: Well, what we've learned through 4 weeks when it comes specifically to the running game is you can't rely on it, but you also know you can't abandon it. Because the one game you abandoned the running game entirely was your worst game of the season against Atlanta here at Lambeau Field. So you have to implement it in some way, shape, or form. You can't only run the ball 7 times because you're going to get blown out by a team. That's what we saw.
0: I rewatched the last game, and the announcers, I forgot who they were just talking up that running game in that first half, and they were getting so long, and then it just went away. It was no good anymore after that.
1: Because it wasn't good outside of 2 runs.
0: Yeah, that's it.
2: I think they had 23 carries for 51 yards. Yeah. I think that was the math. So
0: pathetic.
2: It was a little bit over 2 yards a carry outside of the two big ones. Which I think totaled 31 yards or something like that. So, it hasn't been good. They haven't been able to establish it. You can't rely on really anybody, right? Because Caleb Johnson, despite some of the flashes we've seen, he's got a fumbling problem.
0: Running backs need holes to run through. If this is a capital S bold put on a sign at Lambeau Field, if Goody has found some veterans that can somehow be good enough. Could that change all of our minds? Okay, that's serviceable. Jordan's got a little more time. We can run for maybe 75 yards a game versus, what, 50 or less, 17 or whatever the hell it was in that one game. Maybe that's enough for this team with this quarterback. Whatever defense is going to be, we'll find out what it is when Micah Parsons comes back, because you said he's a game changer. I think most of us think the same thing. Maybe, you know, there'll be some time where he has to get back to be him being him. But there's some here's that hope again. There's some hope that some point in this season. I know the schedule is tough.
2: Mm-hmm.
0: Every game in the NFL is tough.
1: Yeah. Yeah.
0: All the teams. Didn't Tampa just go down and beat Dallas in Dallas?
1: They did.
0: Yeah.
1: They did.
0: They were 0-4.
1: Yeah.
0: Come on. There's hope.
1: I think that's the first team since 1975 that was 0-4 yeah. or worse and won yeah. a game on the road.
0: Isn't that something?
2: That's a fascinating stat. I did see that as well, Gabe.
0: That's the NFL.
2: Shocking stat, to be honest. But
1: which, again, gives you hope for the Cowboys next week if you can win this game.
0: Yeah.
1: If you can win this game.
0: And so all of a sudden, whatever happens today, they squeal. My prediction is going to be a very close game. I'll say Packers just because I'm a Packers fan and it's Lambeau Field. But you win that game, you win Dallas, all of a sudden you're 4-2. Oh, not so bad. Players coming back.
1: Well, again, that's why I look at this as a crossroads, Steve.
0: Yes.
1: This is a crossroads game for this team.
0: Is that a get right game?
2: I love it.
1: You got to be right in order to get right, right? Like, you have to be right at some point. They haven't been right at all.
2: Also, get right games are retired for 2026.
0: Yeah, we've said that a lot.
2: What we know through four games, which I don't know that we know a lot, right? I don't know that anything is a bona fide fact about the Green Bay Packers through four games. But I think something that is they can beat just about anybody. They can lose to just about anybody. We haven't seen the beat part as much as we've
1: know.
2: Seen lose to anybody.
1: I don't think you can say that you know they can beat just about anybody.
2: They can definitely lose to anybody, though.
1: Yeah.
2: Yeah.
0: I'm going to make a
2: yeah, you're right. They can't beat anybody. I don't know why I said that. Yeah, you're absolutely right. Yeah. They can definitely lose to everybody,
1: yep.
2: though.
0: Any given Sunday. I'm going to make a weird prediction. There's going to be a lot of personal fouls today. There's
1: I
0: a
1: hope
0: lot
1: not.
0: Of bad. I hope.
2: Yeah,
0: not.
2: There's
0: a lot of bad blood here.
2: There's a lot of bad juju.
0: You don't think there is.
1: But you can't. Again, this is.
0: I'm not cheering for it. I'm just saying it's going to be.
1: But this is what bad teams do. Bad teams commit penalties.
0: Yeah, I've watched the first
1: at
0: four
1: the
0: games.
1: At the rate
0: yes.
1: of the Packers. Yes. Yeah, so the Packers are only 31st in the league in penalties, but they're 32nd in penalty yardage.
0: Right.
1: All right. Like, it's. You need to
0: when
1: clean
0: When we get
1: that
0: them,
1: up.
0: They're big ones.
1: Well, yeah that's the thing. You've been. And you got to clean up the pre-snap stuff, right? Like, that's just inexcusable. The false starts, lining up offsides, just doing, you know, illegal shifts, just doing the little concentration stuff. But you got to stay away from the personal fouls, too. You can't get baited into them today because when your offensive line is as bad as the Packers has been, you can't just be giving away free yards. Just can't do it.
0: A fan asked me this question this week. It might have been when Alex was there on the text line. Is this a smart football team? Are we a smart team?
1: No.
2: No.
0: I don't think so.
2: No.
0: No, it doesn't seem like it.
2: No.
1: As a whole, you can't. I mean, you. And again, a lot of it comes down to the offensive line. And everyone has seen the still shots on social media of four guys blocking two as other rushers are just running unabated to Jordan Love.
0: Wow, let that guy go.
1: That's not what smart teams do.
2: No, they're not smart. They're not disciplined. They're not consistent. You know, the stat that I like going back to, which I don't think I've mentioned yet today, but you mentioned if Kevin Zeitler starts today, that'll be the seventh offensive guard that started in five games for this team. There's only 10 opportunities there. Two guards, 10 weeks, or five weeks.
0: Yeah.
2: Five times two is 10.
0: Mm-hmm.
2: Seven starters in five games at the guard position. It's hard to get anything going when that's the case. And you used the word cohesion earlier, Gabe. Like, that is something this team terribly lacks across the board. But obviously, it all comes down and starts with that offensive line, at least through the first 4 weeks this season. So we'll see if they can stack decent weeks, because Jordan Love was not sacked last week, which is an important note. You need him to get hit less if you're going to get anything rolling offensively. If Zeitler can come in and at least be okay, a little bit more consistent than we've seen on the offensive line, that could be a massive improvement in a big divisional game today.
1: Yeah, and I'm not even looking for this offensive line to be mediocre. You just can't be historically bad. But a step, getting to below average would be such a massive leap forward for this offensive line that I think that they should be able to function and start to score, I don't know, 24 points consistently?
2: Yeah.
1: That you can't, when you're
2: not asking for the world there, by the way.
1: No! No! When the most points you have scored in a single game through 4 weeks is 22, they've done 22, 17, 14, and 17. They've cracked the 20-point barrier once.
2: Yeah.
0: Yeah.
1: And you can't win, can't win games like that in this league where all the rules really reward offensive play. You have to be better, and it starts with the offensive line, and hopefully Zeitler can get them to a below-average level.
0: That being said, I think it's more likely, my opinion, this game will be a high-scoring game versus a low-scoring game.
2: I think the Bears could be high scoring. I don't know if the Packers can keep up. I think the Bears are more constructed and designed to be a team that's ready for a marathon, a track meet. I don't think the Packers are there yet. I don't think they've earned my level of respect to say, yeah, they can keep up in a high scoring shootout. I have no
1: in order to
2: concept
1: do it,
2: there.
0: They just started last week. They scored how many points? 21, 22, something like that, the Bears?
2: Yep.
0: Yeah. It was all running, basically.
1: Yeah.
0: He's
1: well,
0: starting
1: yeah.
0: today.
1: I mean, they had more first downs than the Jets had plays.
0: Yes, they did.
2: Right. They had the ball for, what was it, 40-something
0: yeah, it was
2: minutes?
0: Insane.
2: They absolutely controlled the time of possession.
1: And why pass? You could have told me they had it for 62 of 60 minutes.
2: Right, exactly. I think it was something like 43 minutes. Like something absolutely
0: it's a dominant
2: absurd.
0: Offense, it's, certainly.
2: They dominated time of possession, which is going to be their goal again today because they're down Kyle Manunga. They're down Caleb Williams. They're going to want to pound the rock with DeAndre Swift and own time of possession. So if it's 22-14, that's a win in their book.
1: If it somehow becomes a shootout, it's because the Packers are scoring quickly. I don't trust this offense right now to have long, sustained drives. It's Jordan Love is just on fire with the deep ball, and Matthew Golden and Christian Watson are having big games. Maybe you get Tucker Kraft, and he finally gets going at this point. But those are the types of things that have to happen if it ends up being a shootout and you can't get stops on defense.
0: You know this better than I do. What's the Bears' secondary? How do they rank?
1: Terrible.
0: Okay.
2: It's not good.
0: That's an opportunity for this offense.
1: They are beat up. They tried to improve it this offseason. Yeah. Kobe Bryant, who is somebody that they signed from the Seahawks, who played a big role in the championship team for Seattle last year, got injured in preseason.
2: Right.
1: And unfortunately for him, he's going to be out for the majority of the regular season, if not all of the regular season, with the injury he suffered. And their secondary wasn't very good last year. He was going to be their big improvement. So the secondary isn't good. Just nobody's been in a position where they can really take advantage of that against Chicago so far.
0: All right. Take advantage of that.
2: The point total is 47, by the way.
0: Ooh, okay.
2: So they're thinking it's a... Bears are favored by 1.5, so it's...
0: First team to 30 wins.
2: That's 25-23, effectively.
0: That's an ugly score. Who wants that score?
2: Well, 28-24-21, right?
0: 27, something like
2: 27-24, that's kind of what Vegas is viewing this game as, which would be a massive improvement if the Packers can score 24 points. That would be a positive...
1: Season high.
2: Even if they lose, if they score 24 points, I won't feel too terrible about that. 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
8: 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There is a difference. The mayor, Steve Scafidi. Jen, Gabe, and Chewy, national superstar, Gabe Neitzel.
9: Yeah, he's big.
8: You going to give me a hey?
9: Hey.
8: No. Nothing?
10: He's no juice like Steve.
9: I come with it.
8: You're the optimistic Oliver. He's maybe the negative Nancy.
9: Oh, he's not always negative.
10: I'm definitely negative.
11: A buddy was yelling at me. I played golf with him on Friday and Saturday. He's like, I'm listening to your show. You're so negative on the Packers. I'm like, dude, I am just stating facts. If you've got a problem with the facts, you got a problem with the Packers. Because they are the worst
10: team. Way to deflect. Nicely done.
11: Well, it's not my fault they're the worst team on third down in the league. That is, I have nothing to do with that.
10: They're the second most penalized group in all of football.
11: Well, second most penalties. Most penalty yardage.
10: Yes.
11: So, they got that going for them, yeah. Which is nice.
10: That's a category I love to lead. Yeah.
11: But you take a look at, and I was doing this, and I do this throughout the course of the week. If you go to their Pro Football Reference page, and they've got all the different stats and where they rank, like, it is hard to find areas where they're ranking top 10, offensively and defensively. Yeah.
9: Give me one.
11: One area, passing yards.
9: Oh, that's
11: they
9: a
11: are top 10 in passing yards.
9: That might come in handy today.
10: I mean, Matthew Golden and Christian Watson have had a really good season so far. Mm-hmm. And maybe we'll talk about them right now because it is time for our I Need a Hero segment, which is presented by Network Health. Network Health, honored to serve many veteran members, also proud to count veterans among their employees. Because they are based right here in Wisconsin, they are able to develop health plans specifically with veterans in mind. Network Health, covering what matters for over 40 years. I Need a Hero is simple. Somebody you need to step up and win the day. Somebody you need to step up in order for the Packers to see success against the Chicago Bears today. We start with the mayor, Steve Scafidi.
9: You know, it's lazy to pick the quarterback, but I'm going to pick the quarterback.
10: It is lazy.
9: it is lazy, yes. But I've hit on Matty Gould. I mean, I've done pretty well. We've only had one home game that I work at, so I hit that one. He had his first touchdown of the year.
10: Yeah.
9: He's had a good season so far, as you just said. I say Jordan Love, given his record against the Bears, even in the losses, has been really playing at a high level. Mm-hmm. Today is his day. The sun's shining. The crowd will be into it if you play like an average to best team plays, which has not been the case the last two home games. If he does that, Jordan Love's my player of the game. Four touchdown passes against his Bears.
10: Four
9: against his Bears secondary.
10: That'd be 28 points game.
11: Yes. Woo. Oh, man.
9: Maybe
11: points.
9: Maybe throw those long field goals. 59-yard field goal
10: on
9: top of that.
10: I would love some points today. Yes.
11: Oh, points would be fantastic. And look, when you're down your playmakers on defense, you need people to step up. Last week it was Evan Williams. This week I'm looking at Javon Bullard.
10: Mm-hmm.
11: Because he is the Packers. Obviously, every team likes to play out of the nickel now, right? Your base defense isn't really your base defense. You're playing that 25, maybe 30% of the time in the NFL, and that's where the average is. So if Bullard's going to be in there as much as he typically is, he's got to be good against the run. They need somebody to step up. He

0: needs to be good against the run. Obviously, he's going to be in situations where maybe he can get an interception as well. They need someone to step up and be a difference maker if they're going to get enough stops against a potent Chicago Bears offense. Mm-hmm. And I'm looking right at Javon Bullard, somebody who's going to be around the line of scrimmage to step up and make plays in the absence of Edgerrin Cooper.
1: I love the idea, which is why I'm going somewhere similarly. I'm going to go on the defensive line, though, with Lucas Van Ness. That's a guy who obviously has stepped up his game here in 2026, year four for Van Ness here with the Green Bay Packers. Usually, and we've said this a few times already this year, Gabe, here on Green Bay Game Day, but usually it's not year four when a first-round pick finally gets everything to click. That's been the case for LVN here in 2026. Now down Cooper. You're without Micah Parsons. You need somebody on this defense to step up and be a game wrecker. Today is a good day for Lucas Van Ness to be said game wrecker, whether that be slowing down the run or getting after a backup quarterback in Tyson Bagent. I need to see LVN do some, what was it, week three LVN stuff. We didn't see his name or hear his name as much last week. We need to hear it a lot today if the Packers are going to be successful against the Chicago offense.
2: Curious if you think how much of that is the Micah Parsons rubbing off on LVN.
1: I think it plays a
2: it's
1: role.
2: It's got to be. It's got to be, right?
0: Micah has been singing his every opportunity that he's gotten, he has talked about how good he thinks LVN can be. Obviously, he did not share those same sentiments of a former defensive end that used to be here, who now Cowboy fans are learning.
2: Yeah.
0: Maybe he wasn't worth a fourth-round pick.
1: Yep. Maybe not.
0: Seriously, think about this. If it wasn't for Jerry Jones, would Brian Gutekunst have a job?
2: Interesting.
0: I mean, he's fleeced Jerry twice.
1: That's true.
0: For Micah Parsons and somehow got a fourth-round pick for Rashawn Gary?
1: Yeah.
0: Somehow Jerry Jones just keeping Brian Gutekunst employed.
2: Nobody cries for Jerry Jones or the Cowboys around here. So
1: no,
2: I'm good with that.
1: That is very true. That is I Need a Hero presented by Network Health as we get ready for Packers and Bears here at Lambeau Field, week five of the NFL season in a big-time Wisconsin Sports Sunday in the state of Wisconsin. Obviously, Packers-Bears here at noon. It's Brewers-Dodgers at 7:15 tonight.
0: Are you going to try to pull off the doubleheader? You going to the game tonight, too?
1: I'm not going to the game tonight, but I will obviously be watching. Very
0: yes.
1: Intently in Milwaukee, but I'm not going
0: to
1: attend.
0: I'm curious how many people are going to try to pull off the double.
1: I have talked to two people that I know are doing it.
0: I know two as well.
2: I know one.
0: That's
2: a tough thing because you got to really get out of here quick.
1: Both of them said, hey, if we leave in the fourth quarter, it's just week five. I need to be at one of them on time and for the full game, and it is not the one at Lambeau Field today. But also, by the way, Bucks preseason, 6 o'clock today.
2: Yeah, I'm sure. A lot of eyes on that one.
0: Triple header.
1: It's a big Wisconsin sports Sunday here in this wonderful state of Wisconsin.
0: That game's not at home, is it? It can't be at Pfizer.
1: No, it is.
2: Wow.
1: Yeah,
0: it's going to be the poorest attended preseason game
1: in Bucks history. Yeah, in the history of the NBA.
0: Just a smattering of people in there.
1: But hey, go Bucks. Go Bucks, nonetheless.
0: I'm not saying it's nothing against the Bucks. It's just.
1: It's a tough draw.
0: Packers, Bears, and game one of the NLCS.
1: All in the same state.
0: And
1: yeah.
0: You're playing a preseason
2: game. That one's not on the Mount Rushmore of
0: that
2: big
0: one's
2: games.
0: Tough. That's just a tough break. That's all that is.
1: We are here at the Tundra Trio in Green Bay, the Tundra Trio tailgate, which has a lot of Bears fans. 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
1: Oh yeah, Green Bay Game Day, presented by the Orthopedic Associates of Wisconsin, Ortho ASAP. 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We're live at the Tundra Trio, just outside of Lambeau Field. A couple more minutes with our buddy the mayor, the birthday boy,
2: yes.
1: Steve Scafidi.
2: Yes, thank you.
1: You're what today, 50?
2: No, plus. 50 plus.
1: Happy birthday.
2: I'm good enough. That's my answer to that question. I'm good enough.
1: Well, here's the unfortunate part of your birthday being today.
2: Yeah.
1: Sports are really going to dictate your mood.
2: Yeah, exactly. But you know what? I'm okay. It's regular season for the Packers. Brewers, the big question this week we played around with on the show is which one's more important. It's Brewers by a thousand miles. You know, this is a regular season game. Would I be mad if they lose? Sure. But if the Brewers lose, I'll be unhappy.
0: Well, so this was a question that Jen was asking on our show on Friday.
2: Yeah, I heard it.
0: If you had one wish.
2: Yes. I'll take the Brewers.
0: Yeah, and that's what
2: it's
0: I said.
2: No brainer.
0: Yeah. That's what I said. She's like, well, the Brewers are like, no, this is the playoffs. Weird things happen. If I could start up 1-0 and again dictate with Miz that this year is different for the Brewers, yeah, announce your presence with
1: Correct.
0: Authority.
1: Against the team you got swept by last year, getting a win,
0: yeah,
1: especially in game 1, would be very, very nice.
0: No, I think it just shows that this year is going to be different.
2: What's with the one wish? 3 wishes, right? So I want the Packers, Brewers, then the other one I'll keep.
1: How about the Bucks? Bucks preseason.
2: I like the Bucks, but it's...
1: Oh, I'll keep it to myself.
2: I'll keep it to myself.
1: Oh, nicely done.
2: Take that where you want.
1: Yeah. Nicely done.
2: Yeah, there you go.
1: Nicely done. Sad news earlier this week is Mike Ditka passed away at the age of 86. Obviously, a total larger-than-life legend when it comes to not only the Chicago Bears, but just life in general.
0: Yeah, football in general.
1: He was a legend. First tight end inducted into the Hall of Fame, obviously a Super Bowl-winning head coach in 1985 with the Bears, and went on to a really successful media and analyst career for a couple different companies, but mainly ESPN, where he was just hilarious. He was awesome.
2: It's great.
1: I think he's one of the most...
0: One of the greatest seven-inning stretches in Cubs history.
1: The 24-second answer or the seven-inning stretch.
0: Well, because he was, like, running late, and then he just got there in time.
1: I had never seen that video until Friday.
0: It was
1: hysterical.
0: It's just he got up there. Yeah, it was 24-second. Like, the organs trying to keep up, fighting for their lives. But it was hilarious the way that Ditka handled that.
1: It's impossible to tell really the story of the National Football League, but definitely the story of Packers Bears without Mike Ditka. And Steve, I mentioned it earlier. You've been a season ticket holder since 1983.
2: Yeah.
1: It's 2 years before they won the Super Bowl.
2: Yeah.
1: How do you remember Mike Ditka?
2: Hall of Fame player, obviously. Tough, tight. He kind of redefined that position. He was so good. Great coach. The only Super Bowl the Bears have won in 85. He just was that. He's. It's a rare thing to be a great coach and a great personality because a lot of these guys are stiffs.
1: Right.
2: You know, whatever you think about Matt LaFleur, not that exciting of a dude. Now, maybe he's the hit of the party when he's with his family. I don't know. But he's kind of a boring dude. Ditka was Ditka. Remember when he traded all his picks when he went to New York?
1: Ricky Williams.
0: Oh, yeah, to get Ricky Williams.
2: Bam, we're done. How'd that work out? Not too well. But that was Ditka. He took his shot. I actually met him in 2016, the Lombardi Foundation. We used to go to the dinner every year, and they awarded Mike Ditka, and I got to hang out with him. I'm waiting for my wife to send me a picture of the picture that he took with us. He was so nice. It was the classic Mike Ditka. He had the toughness. He was giving it, you know, crap about being Packers fans. That was the right. But he wasn't an idiot about it, which is sort of the difference between then
1: right.
2: And now, because there's so much idiocy in this argument, you know, we have the sports talkers and all that nonsense. You guys get involved with that. I always just say that some of these dudes need counseling. Their anger management skills are they got to tone that down. But it is such a great story of the Packers and the Bears. He's one of those defining guys.
1: Yeah.
2: He's one of those guys. Lombardi, you could put him in there, obviously, and then Halas and Lambeau, and Mike Ditka is part of that story as well. He's so significant in the NFL for what he did on the field and as a coach and even beyond that as an announcer. That's a trifecta of greatness, and that's why I have a lot of respect for him.
1: Yeah. Sad news, and the Bears will honor Mike Ditka, I believe, for the rest of the season, but it will begin today by wearing an 89 patch on their helmet here today as the Packers and Bears go toe-to-toe in Week 5. You seem like you're feeling pretty good as you get ready to head into
2: I think because the sun's shining, it's my birthday, so you don't want to be down on your birthday, right?
1: That's true.
2: I just have a feeling, you know, based on nothing, really, because there's a lot of reasons as we, you know, fleshed out to not be that excited about it. But every once in a while, the Packers surprise you. We've had these games over the years.
1: Yeah.
2: Generally on the road, but we'll see what happens. I have a hard time believing that for the third straight game at home at Lambeau Field, they're just going to lay whatever.
0: A big old leg.
2: Yeah. I don't believe that. I think Matt LaFleur understands. I hope he understands. And at some point, you keep doing this at home, you're going to lose the fans. Not that they didn't lose them last time, because I was here.
0: Well, they got booed, and then Tucker Kraft didn't help himself, by the way.
2: Yeah.
0: He responded to the fans booing. And
2: it's just ugly. So I have a feeling, just a funny feeling, they're going to show up today. Whether they win or not, the Bears are a better team, let's be honest.
1: Yeah.
2: It's not even a close call right now. But sometimes the better team loses. We see it all the time in the NFL. Maybe today is that day. I think there's going to be a lot of points. Whether it's Packers 28-27, whether it's 31-27, I think there's going to be a lot of points scored. The conditions are perfect.
0: Yeah.
2: Light wind, sunshine, and there's no excuses. They're playing their backup guy who's played okay. We got Jordan Love, who's a hell of a quarterback, and against the Bears, even better. That's my excitement.
1: I love it. I hope you're right. I hope your birthday turns out splendid.
2: Why not?
1: With the positive results we are looking for.
2: Let's bookend it.
1: You have brought me some positivity, which I appreciate because I desperately need it.
2: All right.
1: I am very down on the Packers. And you know me, I'm usually a glass half full guy. That has not been the case in 4 weeks.
2: I'll give you another positive. Your fly's down, buddy. You might want to not walk around like that.
0: Can't take him anywhere.
2: Good thing we're standing behind this car.
1: Turn around. Make sure we fix that. Thanks for the heads up.
2: Public service announcement.
1: Wow.
2: There you go.
1: Great time to tell you. 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The birthday boys off the Lambeau Field. The three-time Wisconsin Sports Writer of the Year, Jason Wilde, joins us coming up next. Green Bay Game Day is presented by the Orthopedic Associates of Wisconsin right here on ESPN Wisconsin. And

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16: 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And Tyler Kolick with all the Big East honors, second team All-American for two seasons. 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
20: Alongside Gabe Neitzel and three-time Wisconsin Sports Writer of the Year, Jason Wilde, here's Alex Stroph.
21: Yeah, my goats are here. They're so good. Gabe Neitzel, Jason Wilde, Alex Stroph with you. We are at the Tundra Trio just outside of Lambeau Field. And there's a man wearing a, how would you describe this, Gabe?
22: It's a foam hat, but it's Lambeau Field. So the hat itself is Lambeau, and, you know, it's, so you just kind of see all the way around it. But in the middle of it is a palm tree.
21: And I was saying, we were saying, I don't understand the palm tree in the middle of Lambeau Field. And you said...
22: And the only thing that makes sense is Lambeau Field is that man's paradise.
21: You're so good. You nailed it. You nailed it. Jason Wilde is here, by the way. Three-time
23: Wisconsin
21: Sports Writer of the Year.
23: I don't have that.
21: Jason, how are we?
23: I don't know. There's a guy that just took his picture who's now asking him for more details. But I don't feel like it's important enough to chase him down, so we'll just go with Gabe's theory.
21: I like that. Week 5, Packers-Bears. You wanted this rivalry to be even-sided. You wanted the Bears to get better under Ben Johnson and Caleb Williams, and gotten better they have.
23: Indeed.
21: Obviously, that sounded a little Yoda-ish there by me, but neither here nor there.
23: Do or do not, there is no try.
21: I think back to January. Obviously, that was a big turning point. Mm-hmm. The Packers collapse in the second half after having a big lead in the playoff game at Soldier Field. Bears knocked them out of the postseason. Since then, it has felt specifically like this is the Bears' division to lose, and they are the better team in this rivalry. Still feels that way here entering Week 5, despite the fact that they are without their leading rusher in Kyle Manunguy, and they were without their starting quarterback in Caleb Williams. They are still favored in this game. They still feel like the better team entering this game, and the rivalry continues. How do you view this one, Week 5, Packers-Bears?
23: You know, I think we can agree that I'm not a homer. Can we agree on that?
21: I would agree.
23: I read a really good piece.
22: I mean, no matter how you want to interpret Homer, you're not Homer, and
23: not
22: you're not
23: Steve
22: a Homer either. Yeah.
23: No, that's true. So I was reading a really good piece that Courtney Cronin and Rob Domofsky collaborated on ESPN.com. But I find myself wondering, are the Bears as good as we want? And today's a big day to find something out about it, right? I talked earlier in the week about it being a fact-finding mission. Like, I don't know. Like, the Packers, they have every right to look back on last season and be mad at no one but themselves for making it look like the Bears are better than them, because, quite frankly, they should have won all three games. The 16-6 lead at the two-minute warning when the dearly departed Romeo Doubs, who now plays for New England.
22: Dearly departed,
23: well,
22: from the Packers.
23: I use that.
21: He's in a better place.
23: I use that because of that reference right there about when Tucker Kraft blew his knee.
22: He's in a better place.
23: And he said Tucker's in a better place. He didn't die, Romeo. But, you know, if he fields a very catchable onside kick.
22: Oh, Sunday
23: they
22: hop.
23: Win that game. Right, exactly. And then... You know, I understand, you know, ifs and buts, candy and nuts, et cetera, et cetera.
22: Merry Christmas.
23: But Edgerrin Cooper, and this is why I would have an apprehension if I was a Packers fan today,
21: yeah,
23: is because I think he was playing the way he played as a rookie with more experience now and playing like he was in that playoff game. Last season, he very rarely had that type of impact. He finally has it in that playoff game, and then they obviously end up losing the game. And I look back on that and say, okay, if he's healthy, we're sitting here going, oh, Matt LaFleur is now 14-1 against the Bears. The Packers advanced to the divisional round, most likely got beat, right?
22: Yeah.
23: They didn't end the season on a 5-game losing streak, but that's not the world we live in. And so today, to me, you know, we talked about must win last week on this show. I don't like that term. For your confidence, for your program, for how people view you, it's pretty close to that today.
22: It's to me, and I've been saying this all morning. I said it on Jen Gibb and Chewy on Friday. It's a crossroads game. Like, you win this game, and
23: like
22: it feels
23: that.
22: Like you could potentially still be a playoff team, still accomplish some of the things that we've talked about this mm-hmm. team doing. But if you lose, and especially if you lose in a matter that you've done inside uh-huh. this building the last two times you've played inside of it, then you're going down a pretty dark path. But it could go one of two ways. Okay, yes, The first four games, even with the wins, have not looked the way that the Packers have wanted them to. Mm-hmm. But you get a win against a division rival. You're 1-1 in the division. You have the same record as that rival at 3-2. And, okay, let's see what we can do trying to build towards, you know, collecting as many wins as you can to try to be a postseason team. I feel like if it goes the other way, whether it's a blown lead, whether it's looks like it did against Atlanta, there's going to be a lot more negativity surrounding this team because, and Jason, I know we had this conversation on Friday on Jen, Gabe, and Chewy, and just there's not a lot of things statistically that this team is good at through
23: not
22: four
23: right
22: games.
23: Right now, no. That's a great point by you, as the great Alex Strofe would say. That Crossroads game is perfect. Tausch has been spending every day looking for different words now because he was so proud of validation Saturday, during which the Badgers very much validated last week.
21: It was a great bit this week by Tausch. It was a great bit.
23: But it is a Crossroads game, and I think you – look, I don't care that they're at home. I don't care that Manungai's not playing. I don't care that Tyson Bagent will be at quarterback. You need this.
22: Yeah.
23: And there – yes, will Bears fans, which there's plenty of them here from our – team at ESPN Chicago. Will Bears fans then discount it in your interactions with your Packers-Bears conversations? I'm sure they will. And then we'll see again on Christmas what happens, right? But to me, that's you nailed it perfectly. This is, and for a team that, as hard as they tried to kind of squelch it in their public discourse, they want this game.
22: Mm-hmm.
23: And for me, as someone who got exactly what he wanted in terms of this rivalry being relevant again after, remember, I started in 96.
22: Fox disagrees with you with the rivalry being relevant today, because otherwise we would be having this conversation later in the afternoon.
21: Yeah, this would be in the 1 o'clock hour rather than the 10 o'clock hour.
23: And for the record, for those that had a theory that the Packers offered to move to noon so there wouldn't be a conflict of any sort with game one of the NLCS, that did not occur. I can tell you that
22: without a doubt. The NFL doesn't care anybody else.
23: Did you realize they used to not have a Sunday night game during the World Series?
22: Yeah.
23: And then they said, forget that.
22: Correct.
23: Screw those guys.
22: Yeah.
23: Now they've stolen Christmas
22: from the
23: NBA. Like, they don't care.
22: College football playoffs are going on. The NFL is going, no, so those Saturdays are open. Yeah. We're playing.
21: We'll take them.
22: I don't care. Yeah. The NFL cares nothing about anyone
21: Christmas
22: but themselves.
21: The thing is fascinating to me because it happened like that without much fight. Because that was the NBA's holiday anyway. I digress.
23: So my point is simply that we'll find out again on Christmas then when these teams face each other again. But to me, this is...
21: I imagine Green Bay specifically, and obviously Chicago will look different than they are today because you assume Manungai and Williams are healthy, but I imagine Green Bay is going to look much different come Christmas, and I don't know that that's necessarily a positive thing.
23: Well, it's possible that it looks much different come Christmas because Micah Parsons has rounded into form. They have Josh Jacobs playing running back. I mean, you know,
21: their offensive line is short up.
22: Depending upon what happens in the next 4 weeks, the Packers could be sellers.
23: Wouldn't that be something?
22: I mean, everything is on the table right now. Like, everything is on the table for this team.
21: Which is why Crossroads game is so good. What did Tausch land on?
23: I don't think he ever found anything.
21: Oh, okay. Got it.
23: He tried a variety of different ideas, and I don't think he ever found one that he really liked.
22: Speaking of Tausch, his dream comes true today because he's been clamoring for Kevin Zeitler for a year and a half at this point. Looks like he is actually going to start this week at right guard. He actually worked with the first team.
23: Indeed.
22: How big of a difference can he make?
23: How much of a difference did Lakin Tomlinson make? Did Lakin Tomlinson
21: play? It was
23: play?
21: An improvement.
23: Right. And
22: but it was I look at it as more of an improvement because for whatever reason, the Buccaneers decided not to
23: test the
22: offensive line.
23: That made no sense.
22: They decided not to blitz.
21: Yeah.
22: And that made I said this in the first hour with Scafidi here. I promise you, this Bears team is going to test everyone. Yeah. Because that's what
23: Dennis
22: they did.
23: Allen is not going. He's going to do what he did in the second half against these guys
22: game.
23: In the playoffs.
22: Exactly.
23: And congratulations to Todd Bowles for saving his job with that Thursday night win over the Cowboys. But I have no idea in God's green earth what he was thinking.
22: No.
23: My favorite was that he explained after the game that his thinking was, hey, Jordan Love gets the ball out faster than any quarterback in the league, so we're going to play coverage. well, why does he get the ball out faster than everyone? Yeah. Because he's under more pressure than any quarterback.
22: Yeah. This isn't you know, prime New England with Tom Brady, him getting the ball out of his hands because he was just getting the ball quickly.
2: Did he just scout them incorrectly?
23: That's
2: what
23: a
2: happened?
23: Great question.
22: No, I don't think he scouted. I think he just looked at the, because if you looked at any of the film, you would understand why he was getting rid of the football. And you would understand, despite getting rid of the football that quick, he was getting the ever-loving you-know-what kicked out of him.
23: Yeah.
2: Yeah, I still am puzzled by that from last week.
23: It was a terrible game plan that made no sense whatsoever. I don't expect that to be the case today. I don't think this defense is any great shakes, so there should be some opportunity, obviously. But to your point about Kevin Zeitler, and my point about Laken Tomlinson, is that the bar had been set so low that it's really hard for Laken Tomlinson or Kevin Zeitler to come in and not be a meaningful improvement. But on top of that, because of their experience, I feel like it's not just they're taller than the shortest guy on the team kind of a thing. The question that I have is, you know, it's going to be 80 degrees. We weren't necessarily expecting that on October 11th. They didn't want to rush Kevin Zeitler into the lineup, but I just think he believed he could have played last week. Based on our conversations, he was like, yeah, I could have done it. But now he's got an extra week. He's got a better idea. He'd never been in the system before, as opposed to Laken Tomlinson, who'd played essentially for Steno in San Francisco, and Steno was the assistant offensive line coach.
22: Well, I also look at Laken was actually playing football. He was in a camp.
23: He was not in a camp.
22: Yeah, but he was on a practice squad. So you're still participating in some ways where
2: Zeitler hasn't.
22: Zeitler had not.
2: And that scares me. But you have to assume, just given the amount of snaps in his career, it has to look prettier than it did
23: 15,000.
2: Early season. Yeah, I think it's 14-something. You're right.
22: I think this is the same for Laken Tomlinson, where at least he knows what to do. His body might be able to do the things he wants it to do in order to be as efficient as he once was.
23: Right.
22: But he at least knows what to do. And I could not say that previous guards we have seen play for this team knew what they were doing.
23: The likelihood of four guys blocking two guys and leaving two guys unblocked has decreased significantly.
2: Yeah, I think that's a good way to put it. That doesn't mean it's going to be all sunshine and rainbows, but it will be better than we saw the last time they played here at Lambeau Field.
22: Can the offense still be good? A Terry Glenn jersey?
23: Sydney was worried about her Clay Matthews jersey being viewed as
22: outdated.
2: Oh no!
23: I told her that you will see a lot. We saw an AJ Hawk jersey on our way in. That was good.
22: Sure, but I mean, at least AJ Hawk played for the team for. AJ is going to be in the team Hall of Fame.
2: Right. Terry Glenn, I don't think is.
22: I don't think Terry Glenn. Yeah, I don't think Terry's getting inducted. But anyway, even with the improvements along the offensive line, if they make the jump from historically bad to below average, is that still good enough?
23: I think they need to be a little bit better than that.
22: Okay.
23: And I think they will. Look, I don't want to put the whammy on either of these guys. Okay? So we can knock on wood. We can throw a coin in a fountain. Whatever we need to do. But one thing that Laken Tomlinson and Kevin Zeitler also have in common, in addition to a ton of experience and being in their mid-30s, is that they've been very durable. And the Packers need that, despite their ripe old age of 36 and 34, to continue to be the case. Because as much as – I'll admit, I want to say this as much as anybody. Hey, great for these young guys. Now, they realize they're not ready. They get to be around these guys, and then eventually they'll be ready. But I don't know that for sure.
22: I don't know if
23: Jacob Monk's ever going to be ready.
22: No.
23: I'm a little more bullish on Jagger Burton, and in talking with him this week, I do like Jagger Burton. Like, not only as a player, but I was terrible. I'm not good enough right now. I have to be better.
22: Well, and at least with Jagger, and the way that Chewy kind of framed it, he thinks that Jagger just needs to get better. Or, excuse me, bigger. A little bit stronger, right? Which you can do being with an NFL team, going through the weight program, putting on that good weight that the strength and conditioning staff is going to put on him, I would assume, over the next how many ever months, and maybe he's ready to go next year. Because that is, not that we're going to necessarily talk about that today, the two guys now playing guard are a temporary fix.
23: No doubt. Yep.
22: And you're going to have to find a way to recreate or to try to improve this offensive line for next season, because I would assume both of these guys are not a member of the Packers.
23: Right, and Chewy's right. Like, look at Marco Rivera, who basically redshirted the Super Bowl year. Like, there's a list of guys that were not asked to play immediately, so they

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13: Back to school season means backpacks, schedules, and busy mornings. But there's one thing a lot of families forget to plan for. What happens when school germs start spreading and someone gets sick? Joining us now is Dr. Peter McCullough with some smart ways to be prepared before the school year begins. So, Doctor, back to school is exciting, but it also seems to be the time of year that families start getting sick again. Why does this season hit so many households?
14: Because people miss an opportunity, and that is to use nasal sprays and throat sprays twice a day preventively. These have been shown to reduce the common cold, flu, RSV, and other viral infections, but it has to be done twice a day on a regular basis.
13: What are some of the most common health issues that families run into once the school season does start?
14: The kids are back in school, they're coughing, they're sneezing, and they clearly spread viruses and other illnesses. 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
14: 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After routine preventive measures are taken, the last thing we want to do is have a child get so sick that they need to go into the urgent care or emergency room for IV antibiotics. We can use oral antivirals and antibiotics at home under the guidance of doctors through the guidebook and on telemedicine.
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16: 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Alex Strofe, Gabe Neitzel, the three-time Wisconsin Sports Writer of the Year, Jason Wilde with you. As we get ready for Packers-Bears here in Week 5, it is a gorgeous day in Green Bay as the Packers play host to the Bears. I'm nervous. Yeah, there's a lot of Bears fans here in Green Bay.

0: Bed,
1: I did notice that.
0: Which I'm not shocked by. It's a Milwaukee package.
1: Oh, you're going to be the
0: I'm
1: Milwaukee.
0: Always that guy. And I know, well, Gabe hates this. He hates when I do this.
2: Yeah, but I mean, because we've got to stop the civil war between Packer fans and the green, right, the gold package, all these different things.
1: Unite.
2: Yes, I would prefer that we unite. But in this instance...
0: Are you going to agree with me?
2: Well, no, I just wonder how many Milwaukee ticket holders decided to sell because of, they have tickets for Brewers-Dodgers tonight. And they didn't want to try to do the doubleheader.
0: I bet there's plenty. I bet there's plenty. But it seems every divisional opponent over the years has usually had a pretty good contingency come here no matter what, no matter who the package is.
2: Yeah, that's the thing. Like Green Bay, you know, again, I always get confused which one's the green and which one's the gold.
1: But this is the gold package. Okay. Yeah, gold 2 and 5. Yeah.
2: So the green package likes to pretend they're holier than thou. And
1: they do.
2: Guess what? They sell just as many as their tickets.
0: Yes,
2: as
0: they do.
2: As
0: yes, they
2: the
0: do.
2: Gold package, but
0: I want to argue with you on that.
1: Well, then why do you say that? Then why did you get after
0: it? I think it's more likely that gold package would sell on a day like today.
1: Yeah, I don't know about that. This is I will say last year they had two, as a former gold package holder, they had two weeknight home games,
0: right,
1: in week 2 and week 5.
0: Right.
1: Those I can understand. This one for Packers Bears. If you sold today, you probably had one of two reasons. One, you had a conflict. Or two, you could make a heck of a lot of money.
0: Yep, correct.
1: And I'm not going to begrudge you on either one.
0: It's a capitalistic society. You're right about that. All right, let's get to it. It's time for Yes or No with Jason Wilde right here on Green Bay Game Day.
3: Will today be the day there are black and white answers from our most respected journalist?
1: Possibly. I think we shouldn't be greedy. Maybe. You would certainly hope so.
3: It's time for Yes or No with Jason Wilde.
0: Probably not the first time, but could be the first time I've ever openly admitted the first question of Yes or No is a question I don't like. I don't like the question I'm about to ask.
1: You write the questions.
2: You don't have to ask if you don't want.
0: No, I'm going to ask it.
2: Okay.
0: Because I think it's important to ask it.
1: You are a fascinating character.
0: Thank you, buddy. I appreciate that. I'll take that as a compliment.
1: Don't understand you at all.
0: Neither do I, for the record.
1: I know there's multiple people that feel that way.
0: Gabe Neitzel, the starting five on the offensive line that we're expecting today.
2: Yes.
0: From left to right, Jordan Morgan.
2: Yep.
0: Lakin Tomlinson.
2: Correct.
0: Sean Ryan.
2: Yep.
0: Kevin Zeitler.
2: Uh-huh.
0: Anthony Belton.
2: Correct.
0: The assumed starting five,
2: yep,
0: is the Packers' best five on the offensive line. Yes or not? I'll tell you why I don't like that question. I don't like the word best. But I don't want to say preferred because the answer is yes if that's who they're trotting out there.
2: Well, no, I mean, I think the preferred would still include Aaron Banks.
0: And, what it though?
1: And Zach Bacobuele.
2: Yes, the preferred, right, yeah, the preferred would include that. And I think...
0: Is this their best?
2: The problem is with Banks is availability. And I trust when I asked at the beginning of the season that, okay, still dealt with injuries last year, but when he was playing, was he still a pretty good guard? And our offensive line guru in Brian Bulaga said, yes, he was playing better, especially at the end of the last season. So I think they still would prefer to have Aaron Banks in there and just have Lakin Tomlinson be...
1: He's 7 years younger,
2: a veteran,
1: or 6 years,
2: yes,
1: younger,
2: yeah,
1: than...
2: And just
1: Lakin
2: having,
1: Tomlinson.
2: You know, and Lakin Tomlinson could be that veteran backup that we have constantly talked about. Okay, yeah, he's long in the tooth, but if you plug him in there, you know that you can trust him. And I think ultimately that's where they would like to get with Lakin Tomlinson, is for him to be the backup guard. And for Aaron Banks, whether it's the knee, whether it's the toe, whatever is keeping him out of the lineup, I think they would prefer that he leaves that behind and... He was in the starting lineup.
0: So you're going to say, no, it's not their best five. Aaron Banks would be their best five.
2: Well, you're saying it's no. I am not saying yes. I'm not saying no.
0: When did you start doing this?
1: That's $10 on our show.
0: When did you start doing this? You usually answer me.
1: I'm so proud of him.
2: I don't know if I've answered one
1: so
2: all year.
1: The GOAT. It's true. I don't think anyone has answered one all year.
0: That's an accurate statement. Go ahead, Jason.
1: So I think, first of all, it depends on how you're viewing their situation. Like, based on what they have available to them, probably. At the same time, like, they definitely don't want someone other than Zach Bacobuele at right tackle. And I don't think they're overly enthusiastic about Anthony Belton. Are they hopeful that Anthony Belton will continue to develop and be solid-ish? Of course they are. But, you know, And the Aaron Banks question, there's part of me that thinks that they've come to the conclusion that he's, they just can't, they cannot get their hopes up on him. Period, paragraph, it, Finn.
0: It certainly feels that way.
1: Right. Right.
0: That's why they go out and sign three guys who can play guard.
2: Is that, once again, disconnect between the front office and the coaching staff?
1: It's hard not to wonder what, how frequently there are those disconnects, right? Like, and look, to be clear, that's not uncommon where the personnel folks see things differently than the coaches.
2: Sure.
1: Right? And coaches are always going to think, oh, this guy they gave me, this guy stinks. And the personnel guys are going to be like, this guy's a great player. He's not being coached properly. The coaches are the ones that are preventing him from being good. That happened under Holmgren and Wolf too. It certainly there were frustrations for Mike McCarthy with Ted Thompson.
2: Sure.
1: But it was not maybe as seemingly frequent. And I understand why fans think that way.
2: Well, I just don't recall, while there were obviously different disagreements, and Chewy has said the only time he knows where the front office and Wolf came down and said, no, you have to start this guy, was around Terrell Buckley.
1: Right.
2: Even though Holmgren and Ray Rhodes did not want to start him, they were forced to. And Ron Wolf had that power because he oversaw all football things. Obviously, that's not the case with it now. It's just, I don't recall any sort of disconnect being this strong where Goody in the front office decided they believed in him so much.
1: Right, right.
2: That they decided to do something that nobody saw coming this offseason and turn his roster bonus into signing bonus, making it more difficult to get rid of him short of the injuries continued for him.
1: It is Jimmy Graham 2.0. The only thing that was worse than signing Jimmy Graham was keeping him for a second year. And I don't think it's as much Aaron Banks' fault, but he can't stay healthy, period.
0: That is certainly the case. We'll get back to yes or no in just a second.
1: Oh.
0: 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Your inactives, the aforementioned Aaron Banks, Jacob Monk, Donovan Jennings, and on the defensive line, Anthony Campbell. That means Kevin Zeitler is active.
2: Well, I think that was expected. I think the bigger one there is Javon Hargrave.
0: Javon Hargrave, yeah.
2: He was questionable coming into the game, and if you want to have a good run defense, it kind of starts with having your big boys up front healthy.
1: The next question, though, even though we are all assuming, because I got burned assuming last week, because Kevin Zeitler talked like a guy who was playing.
2: Sure.
1: And I still will maintain that he believes he could have played, but he didn't. Are we certain that Kevin Zeitler starts?
0: No.
1: Do we think that there's a chance they start Travis Glover, who, again, with a big assist from Todd Bowles, acquitted himself pretty well?
0: Yeah, agreed. Rob Domofsky of ESPN also kind of hedging here in his tweet. He says, Kevin Zeitler is active. We'll see shortly in warmups if he is the starting right guard.
2: I got to imagine, just because at least in the portions of practice open to the media when they're going through the light stuff, at least this week he was working with the offensive line versus last week where he did not do that. And we were just, but we were just assuming, maybe when they closed the doors and kicked the media out, maybe he was working with the first team then. Turns out that wasn't the case.
1: It was not.
2: As Adam Stenovich let everybody know afterwards.
0: Yes.
1: I don't know why everybody dislikes Steno. For me,
0: you love him.
2: He's a truth teller.
1: That's exactly the word I was going to use.
0: Yeah.
1: We need more people like that, not fewer.
2: What does Steno do around here? Tell the truth. Other than that, sure, I don't know, but he's telling the truth, and he's letting people know what's going on.
1: One more thing than Sherm Lewis did.
0: One final yes or no on the Packers' defensive side of the football. Edgerton Cooper's season is over as he ruptures his Achilles last week. Brutal loss for the Packers' defense for a guy that was having such a great start to the season. But, Gabe, yes or no, Evan Williams now the Packers' most important defender who's active today.
2: I don't know if that's necessary. I think it's going to be a different player depending upon the matchup, right? Like, Edgerton Cooper, the way that he was being featured as well, where he was moving him around, where Jonathan Gannon was moving him around, using him in a number of different ways, bringing him on the pass rush. I think it's going to kind of be feature someone depending upon the matchup, whether that is somebody like LVN, whether that's any one of the three safeties that they like to put on the field. I think that's what we're going to be trying to figure out is, okay, what does this matchup dictate? How can we take advantage of the matchup, and who can we put in the best position to succeed?
0: Sounds like a no to me. Jason?
1: the perfect answer, and all I can add is you can listen to Evan Williams every Tuesday on Wildea Tausch on the Yuengling Legends line. Yuengling Flights, among the many great beers that you can now purchase in Wisconsin. DG Yuengling & Son, Pottsville, Pennsylvania. Please enjoy responsibly. David. You can also read about him on channel3000.com today, just in case you haven't.
0: What's the story about on Evan Williams?
1: It's about how, well, first of all, I had to go into a little bit of a Inspector Gadget mode because he told us on Tuesday that he had a ball. He didn't know if it was the ball that he intercepted against the Buccaneers because he threw it to the sideline. If you go back on NFL Plus, you can see him. He figures, okay, I got burned once, but fool me once because he thought he had an interception in Minnesota and then it was nullified by penalty. So he throws it to the sideline. And he got a ball after the game, had no idea if it was the right ball. I checked in with Chris Keene, who's their director of equipment operations.
2: Sure.
1: And he had indeed secured the correct ball.
0: Inspector Gadget.
1: So, and Evan, I let Evan know. I was able to bring him the good news, and he cradled the ball and hugged it like a baby.
0: Amazing stuff that you can only get over at channel3000.com. Actually, you probably don't
1: just
0: get the
1: got it on the
0: reference.
1: Show.
0: Yeah. Well, no, the cradled reference you can only get here on Green Bay Game Day. As we go to break, I just have to wonder, if you are a first-time listener to Green Bay Game Day and Yes or No, do you think anybody is screaming at the radio going, they didn't say yes or no?
1: It's possible. Again, you have every opportunity to rebrand it whenever you'd like, since we've only been doing this now for, what, four?
0: Yeah, it's four
1: seasons.
0: Years.
2: I would like to think that Jason and I provide more depth instead. I mean, we could just answer yes or no and just end it. I feel like we provided better analysis by not saying yes or no.
1: The journalism school would teach you not to ask yes or no questions, and yet you continue to assist to do so.
2: Just shaming your professors.
1: I feel bad for the people at UW-Stevens Point. They used to be so proud of you.
0: They still are. Believe it or not. I don't know why.
1: They haven't listened to the program, clearly.
0: That's definitely true. All right, Gabe, tell us about the friends Jason was just telling us about over at Yuengling and Yuengling Flight.
2: Oh, yeah, especially on a long day like today, whether you're just settling in for kickoff or maybe later tonight you got a deal and just kind of worry about first pitch. You want a beer that's going to keep up with you, and that is Yuengling Flight. 95 calories, just 2.6 grams of carbs. Yuengling is going to keep up with you, especially on a long Sunday here in the state of Wisconsin. So if you're reaching for a beer out of your refrigerator, make sure it's Yuengling Flight. DJ Yuengling, it's on Pottsville, Pennsylvania.
0: 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This is coming up after this. 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
0: Yeah, Green Bay Game Day, presented by the Orthopedic Associates of Wisconsin, continues. Alex Strofe, Gabe
1: Neitzel. Did you know Gabe played the tuba?
0: I just found this out. I was about to bring it up. As the Wisconsin band, University of Wisconsin band, walks past us into Lambeau Field, I asked
1: the
0: Gabe,
1: tuba.
0: I said, Gabe, did you ever play an instrument growing up? And he said, yeah, I played the tuba all through high school. You could have given me 10 guesses. Tuba wouldn't have been one of them.
2: No?
0: I played the trumpet for about 3 years.
2: Okay.
0: Wasn't very good. Jason, were you an instrument guy at all in your life?
1: In fourth grade, we learned how to play the recorder.
0: And that's the extent of your musical prowess?
1: I love music. I have so much respect for musicians. Don't let the fact that we use AI-generated music in headlines on our show to make you think that we don't appreciate that, nor the fact that we choose to use royalty-free music because of the YouTube restrictions. I love musicians because I have so much respect for people that can do things that I can't do. And I just gained another level of respect for you.
0: Gabe does everything. It's amazing. He's done everything. And I'm also doing this now because it makes him really uncomfortable.
1: It does.
0: Yes.
1: And I can't tell you how much I enjoy that.
0: I
2: thought you were on my side.
0: Makes two of us.
1: And
0: now the Jason Wilde fan club has shown up.
1: My turn to feel uncomfortable.
0: The Jason Wilde fan club has shown up outside of the Tundra Trio. That is unbelievable timing.
1: Quickly turned out.
0: Unbelievable timing. All right, it's Packers Bears here, Week 5 of Lambeau Field. Gabe is so good. I'm going to go back to something he said a few times today. It's a crossroads game for the Green Bay Packers. A win would feel really, really good for this team, especially knowing the Cowboys are very beatable, as they will host them on Sunday Night Football next week. All of a sudden, you could be looking at 4-2 or hopes of going 4-2 in a matter of just a couple of weeks. But through four games, Gabe, what do we know about the Green Bay Packers?
2: Whew, that is a great question. I don't know if there's anything we know, right? I mean, the things that stand out on the fact sheet, I don't know if they're permanent in terms of them being this bad on third down, both offense and defense.
0: No.
2: Like, as much grief as the offense gets for being the worst in the league, it's not like the defense is that much better.
1: No, they've been terrible on third down, too.
2: Yeah.
1: Yes.
2: It's not like they're that much better getting off the field when they need to. I mean, the turnovers are certainly concerning. I don't know if that's going to be something that continues to linger. The penalties are troubling. Like, these are all the things that bad teams do. And if they continue, the one thing I do know, if those things continue, this is going to be a bad football team. They have to find a way to be better at third down, commit less penalties, and stop turning the ball over, especially inside the red zone.
1: I'm sorry, were you still talking? Because there's a guy with a tuba over there, and I'm wondering if we can get him to loan it to you for a segment a little bit later.
2: I have not played the tuba in 22 years.
1: There's no time like the present.
0: No
1: to
0: time
1: restart.
0: Like the present.
1: So, once again, well said by you, as it often is, because you're so good at this. But I would also add this. This is what I mean by talking about how my job is to chronicle the journey and a fact-finding mission. I find it unlikely but possible that they're just this god-awful on third down with penalties and nothing will change. I don't think that's the likelihood, but what's strange is other than the strangeness of the guy with the pine trees or the palm tree sticking out of Lambeau Field, because he is walking around, he just wants attention, and we gave it to him. He doesn't even know he got it. What's strange to me is usually by week five, you have at least somewhat of a handle on what the team is. And the question I would ask in return is it possible that we're not doing a good enough job of accepting that this is who they are in week five, and we're just saying, no, things are going to change. Parsons is going to be back eventually. Their running game can't be 58 yards a game. Their offensive line can't be this bad.
2: Micah might be back later than we thought.
1: Later than everyone except Terrence Parsons, who tried to tell us this.
2: He did try to tell us. And I guess when it comes to the running game too, Jason, I don't know what the correct balance for this team is, because they ran the football more last week. And they did get two explosive plays out of it, which is great. I don't want to take those explosive plays around.
1: And like 28 yards on the other carries that they had total. Incredible.
2: That's all it was?
1: Yeah.
0: Oh, wow.
2: And that's the problem, Jason, because you had those two explosive plays. Great. That's what you need. But then they kept putting themselves in advantageous down and distances, because I don't know if Matt just thought, oh, our running game is cured because we have these two explosive plays. Yeah. But then you're running the ball into the line. Okay, second and nine. Oh, let's run the ball into the line again. Oh, now it's third and eight. Oh, crap.
1: Yeah.
2: All right, now what are we going to do?
1: 58 yards on two runs.
2: Yep.
1: 28 yards on the others.
2: Yeah.
0: Oh, man.
2: There needs to be and if that's what it's going to be, Jason, they just can't run the ball that much. And I know you don't want to do what you did against Atlanta, because that puts you in a bad situation too. But you can't pretend that the run game was fixed because you had two explosive plays, because the consistency throughout the rest of the game continued to put your offense in a bad situation.
0: Let me jump in here, because we're going to take a break. But I want to set up the Lakeland University trivia question, because it has to do with just how bad the running game has been. And I want to do it with Jason, because I think he's got a good shot to figure it out. And he might already know it, but we'll wait until the other side of the break. The question is, the last season, the Packers did not have a cumulative 100-yard rusher through the first 4 weeks of the season. So the last time they had a running back or anybody that didn't have at least 100, or a season where nobody had 100 yards rushing combined through the first 4 weeks of the season.
1: 100-yard rushing combined.
0: Meaning so, through the first four games. Cumulative. So right now, Marshawn Lloyd is your leading rusher with 81 yards. Right? He doesn't have 100 yards.
1: So no one had 100 yards total through four games.
0: Yes, correct. The last season in which that was the case. We will reveal that answer coming up after the break. Your Lakeland University trivia question. We will wrap up, get final thoughts from Jason Wilde on the other side. Green Bay Game Day is on 620 WTMJ in ESPN Wisconsin. 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
18: Back to school season means backpacks, schedules, and busy mornings. But there's one thing a lot of families forget to plan for. What happens when school germs start spreading and someone gets sick? Joining us now is Dr. Peter McCullough with some smart ways to be prepared before the school year begins. So, Doctor, back to school is exciting, but it also seems to be the time of year that families start getting sick again. Why does this season hit so many households?
19: Because people miss an opportunity, and that is to use nasal sprays and throat sprays twice a day preventively. These have been shown to reduce the common cold, flu, RSV, and other viral infections, but it has to be done twice a day on a regular basis.
18: What are some of the most common health issues that families run into once the school season does start?
19: The kids are back in school, they're coughing, they're sneezing, and they clearly spread viruses and other illnesses. 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
18: So is that what you recommend parents do now so that they're not scrambling later? 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
19: For sure. After routine preventive measures are taken, the last thing we want to do is have a child get so sick that they need to go into the urgent care or emergency room for IV antibiotics. We can use oral antivirals and antibiotics at home under the guidance of doctors through the guidebook and on telemedicine.
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0: Green Bay Game Day is presented by the Orthopedic Associates of Wisconsin. There is a difference. Alex Strofe, Gabe Neitzel, Jason Wilde, rocking with you. And we are working through the Lakeland University trivia question, if you're just joining us. So I'm poorly phrasing this, so Gabe's going to help me out so it makes sense. But I'm looking for the last season. The Green Bay Packers did not have a 100-yard rusher through the first 4 weeks of the season. Now, that is not a 100-yard game. That is a total of 100-plus yards through the
1: first
0: 4 games.
1: Are you still trying to explain what the question is?
0: I just said Gabe's going to help me because I'm struggling to phrase it perfectly. But it's a good question, though. Props to me. It's a good question.
1: Are you Jesse Nelson? Wow, I really did a good job there.
0: Around here, this time of year means something. 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All right, guesses. Last season, the Packers didn't have somebody at 100 yards through the first 4 weeks of the season.
2: My guess is 2012. Because I believe that's the year Alex Green led the team in rushing yards, and he had less than 500 yards on the season. So I think it's easy to see him, if he was the leading rusher through four games, being under 100 yards.
0: So you are right about the Alex Green thing. That is the correct year. It is not the correct answer, though, okay, because Cedric Benson had 228 rushing yards through the first four weeks in 2012.
1: R.I.P.
0: So Cedric Benson, before he had a season-ending injury, was over well over the 100-yard mark through 4 weeks. It's a good guess, though, because that is by far like the lowest leader they've had in recent memory, and Alex Green. Jason?
1: I feel like he was kind of condescending to you, though. Like, make you feel better that you got the question wrong.
0: I don't think that was condescending. I think it's a really good reason.
1: Okay. I just wanted to make sure. Good point by you.
0: Game's amazing. Why would I be condescending?
1: That's what I've heard. I'm going to say 1998, which was the year that Dorsey Levens broke his leg against the Tampa Bay Buccaneers in week two here at Lambeau. And they went through everybody and your brother to play running back. They ended up with a guy named Derek Holmes. What up, Holmes, at one point. Then there was...
2: DeMond Parker year, or was that later?
1: See, I think that was 99 with him and Basil Mitchell.
2: Returning some kicks, too.
1: But I will say 1998.
0: I did not go back that far because the answer is more recent.
1: I knew that he would not go back that far. There was no way that was going to be the answer.
0: It is not the answer. It is somewhere in between you two, though. 2007 was the last time it had happened. Brandon Jackson had 97 yards through the first four games of the season.
1: Did you actually did this research?
0: I did, yes.
1: Okay. You're better at research than Jesse?
0: Yes.
1: Okay, good.
0: Definitely.
2: Which is surprising because that obviously 2007 was they got off to a hot start. And they were a really good team.
0: Yeah, but
1: NFC title game.
0: It was a Farvier through the first 4 weeks at least. So there's your answer to the Lakeland University
2: the final
0: trivia question. All right, Jason Wilde, a couple minutes left with you. I was just talking to our buddy Jared, who works in marketing for us at Good Karma, and he said I've talked to a lot of Packers fans and a lot of Bears fans, and neither of them are confident. Everybody's saying you're going to get us today to the other side. I feel terrible as a Packers fan. I don't like this game. I don't have good feelings going into this game. I don't know much about this team. I'm nervous all the time. I'm a wreck, especially as they play a backup quarterback.
1: Being a fan sounds like fun.
0: It is fun. It is fun, but not today. Where are you at on this matchup? Are you expecting, like, good football?
1: Yeah, I'm expecting a close game. If you forced me to pick, I think the Packers get it done today. I think they're a motivated group. I think they have a better handle on what they can and can't do after having plenty of games in which they couldn't do certain things. I am eager to see what difference Kevin Zeitler makes. I'm interested to see what they do in a game against a backup quarterback. They certainly have had games where backup quarterbacks have been very productive against them. I am very eager to see how they make up for the loss of Edgerrin Cooper. You know, I'm going to use a line from one of my favorite movies, Moneyball. They're going to have to figure out a way to recreate him in the aggregate. And that doesn't necessarily mean linebackers because, you know, I love Isaiah McDuffie and what a glue guy he is. I think every team needs to have a guy like that.
2: As far as backup linebackers go, I feel good about him being a backup linebacker.
1: Yeah. He's as good of a backup linebacker as you could have as an option since Nick Barnett got hurt during the 2010 season and Desmond Bishop had been waiting to be a starter for years. Now, I don't know if Isaiah McDuffie's quite at that level because I do think there are some limitations to his game. He's certainly not the same type of player that Edgerrin Cooper is, but I just don't think you can understate how significant of a piece you... I mean, they were using him on blitzes.
0: Yeah.
1: The numbers he put up through 3.5 games, he was on course to be a really impactful player this year.
2: And this is why, and I know you subscribe to this, next man up is crap.
1: It totally is, because next man up is... Otherwise, he wouldn't be the next man up.
2: Yeah.
1: He'd be the guy already.
2: Yeah, because as much as I love Isaiah McDuffie, and I think he's a great backup linebacker, he's not a top two linebacker in football, the way that Kyle Long was talking about Edgerrin Cooper. He's just not. And he can be solid, and I don't think he's going to make a ton of mistakes, but there are some physical limitations that Edgerrin Cooper doesn't have. He's going to be assignment sure. I think he's a steady tackler. He's just not going to make the splash plays that Edgerrin Cooper can make. So that's where you're 100% right. And in the aggregate, they've got to figure out different guys that can make plays, especially until Micah Parsons can get back.
0: Am I overreacting and saying it feels like we as Packers fans and the Packers have worse injury luck than other teams? over the course of the last year and a half?
1: With the possible exception of the San Francisco 49ers with that power grid or whatever is, substation near their stadium. It really is remarkable. I think the statistic after I saw after the injury to Edgerrin Cooper was that in the last 9 games, the Packers have lost 9 starters to season-ending injuries. Because remember, they lost Zach Bacco, then Zach Tom, and Micah Parsons in that Denver game back on December 14th. So the average is 1 per game, and knock on wood, you hope that you don't.

0: have any more of those.
1: It's not as loud as it was last year.
2: The fireworks?
3: No, it didn't spook me that time.
2: Yeah, you did not jump out of your
3: shoes. I think when we're in the Pella Windows and Doors of Wisconsin mobile studio, which is currently at American Family Field for a Brewers warm-up in 620 WTMJ, which you hear
2: after
3: later
2: they
3: today.
2: Win the World Series, are we bringing that up here?
3: Yes, then we'll be back. I think it vibrates more, and that's what spooks me.
2: I think so.
3: Could
2: I think
3: be
2: it's
3: it.
2: Quieter. I think Gabe's right.
3: Oh, okay. Yeah. Well,
2: because Gabe's always right because he's the best.
3: He sure is. And Jason, you are also the best.
2: And the tuba guy is still over there if we want to grab his tuba. Just a few notes.
3: Jason, we'll be listening to you on Green Bay Game.
2: Would it be inappropriate to put your mouth on
1: I would not want to put my mouth on somebody else's mouthpiece, correct?
2: Okay, fair enough.
3: Jason Wilde. I'm
1: surprised you've never heard the story of me puking in a tuba.
2: You know, I could stick around.
3: How quickly could you tell the story?
1: Well, and so the Packers tie is, I remember specifically, so I was in seventh grade, and the eighth grade band did not have a tuba player. So my seventh grade year, I played seventh and eighth grade band concerts. So I was pulling double duty, and the Packers were playing the Buccaneers. It was 1998, Packers-Buccaneers Monday Night Football.
3: That was the day I was born. It was December 7th of 1998.
1: Okay,
3: I was born.
2: It's the game that Dorsey Levins got hurt in that I just mentioned.
1: So they were playing.
2: Which I was covering.
1: And I wore... My mom had a nice Packers sweater that she let me wear because it was, you know, you got to dress up for these band concerts.
2: Ladies sweater.
1: Yeah, it still fit me as a seventh grade boy, sure. You know, still fine. And after the seventh grade concert, I was not feeling well. I just was not feeling well.
2: Dehydrated or sick?
1: Sick.
2: Okay.
1: Sick.
3: Wow.
1: But I decided to try to gut out the eighth grade concert. And in the middle of a song, just it all came out of me. Just into the tuba as I was trying to play, just... Everywhere, all over the place.
2: Wow. Did they have that diamond dust that they used to have when we were kids? When someone would puke, they would put this sand out over it to absorb it, and then they'd clean it up.
1: I did not stick around for the cleanup portion.
2: We'd have to check with others that were there.
3: Probably a good choice.
2: Hey, remember that time that tuba kid puked?
1: But the Horicon Middle School did need to send the tuba to a special place to get it cleaned.
3: Yuck.
1: To try to make sure that all of it got out of the tuba.
2: Was it your tuba or was it the school's
1: tuba? No, it was the school's tuba.
2: Oh.
1: School's tuba.
2: Wow. Hard to find good tuba cleaners.
3: Amazing the different chapters in all of our lives. I was born that day, freshly into the world.
2: You were born that day?
3: That was the day I was born, yes.
2: And I was covering that game.
3: You were covering Dorsey Levins getting injured, and you were puking in a tuba.
1: Yeah.
3: Incredible stuff here on Green Bay Game Day.
2: I'm going to go to the old folks' home now after we're done with this.
3: All right, that's Jason Wilde. Here on my Green Bay Game Night tonight after the game, as well as tomorrow beginning at 9 a.m. on Wilde and Tausch for a little Brewers and Packers reaction on hopefully a victory Monday. Gabe and I roll on with you after this. It's Green Bay Game Day presented by the Orthopedic Associates of Wisconsin. There is a difference.
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3: 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There is a difference.
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12: Alongside Gabe Neitzel, here is Alex Stroff.
13: Yeah, rolling with you. It's Green Bay Game Day presented by the Orthopedic Associates of Wisconsin. There is a difference. He's Gabe Neitzel. I'm Alex Stroff, rocking with you until kickoff less than an hour from now, right here at Lambeau Field between the Packers and the Bears in this Week 5 NFC North divisional matchup. All right, I started the show at 9 o'clock, Gabe, by saying, how are we feeling? Where's our vibe when it comes to the Green Bay Packers?
14: Uh-huh.
13: We've gone through 2 hours, one with Graffiti, one with Wilde. Now it's down to just me and you. 2 hours in.
14: Yep.
13: Where are you at?
14: I'll tell you what, Alex. I mean, I feel more optimistic. I mean, we got a lot of hours before first pitch.
13: Yeah.
14: But, you know, I just feel like Miz is just, he just didn't have it for whatever reason. They fouled off 31 pitches the Padres did in that first postseason start. I don't think that's going to be the case for the Dodgers tonight. I think Miz probably goes at least 6 innings, maybe more, before he turns it over to what's been a pretty dominant bullpen.
13: And
14: I feel confident about the Brewers getting the job done tonight and taking a 1-0 series lead.
13: The minute you called me Alex, I knew something was afoot. I knew something was happening. I would love to look. I'm very, very excited for that game tonight, and I imagine most people that wearing green and gold here are also very excited about that game.
14: And I've made that a bit now the last couple of weeks, but it's been a strange week.
13: Yes.
14: Because the way the Brewers are playing and them playing well, getting back to the NLCS, which I still, again, trying to do unfinished business. We've seen that with this team, with the Packers, where they haven't gotten back to previous steps.
13: Yeah.
14: And I think that deserves to be celebrated for the Brewers. But with all that going on and the way the first 4 games played out, this is one of the strangest Packers-Bears weeks
13: ever
14: since I started doing this.
13: Yeah, and add in the flex, right? Like,
14: yeah,
13: they get
14: going from 3:25 to noon.
13: The Packers don't get flexed, Gabe. That doesn't happen.
14: They don't get
13: them.
14: Flexed out of spots.
13: Correct. They get flexed in. Right. This doesn't happen. So add that to the trail of weirdness that's led up to this one. And I said to you in the break, as we were about to come back, like, I don't think we can stress the importance of Edgerrin Cooper being out for the season enough because of how good he's been. Mm-hmm. But it just feels like something that's kind of, it happened. We know it happened. Now it's done. I don't feel like we've talked about it a lot this week, just because, and obviously the Brewers have been the main topic of discussion all week, with a little bit of Packers and Bears sprinkled in on your daily show, Jen, Gabe, and Chewy, and the shows I've filled in on all week on ESPN Wisconsin, and even talking to our friends on 620 WTMJ like I do every week. It's been Brewers. It's been Brewers-centric. Edgerrin Cooper not being on this defense, especially when Micah Parsons isn't back yet, is a massive hole. And we just talked about it a little bit with Jason. We like Isaiah McDuffie. He's not Edgerrin Cooper.
14: And he used the word field tilter, and that's something where I've been critical about this team in years past of, okay, do they have enough blue chip players? Do they have enough field tilting players? And I feel like they still have, especially at the, you know, even after losing Jaden Reed, on the offensive side, I think they still have plenty of field tilting position players where the offense should be better than what it's been. Mm-hmm. Only going over 20 points once so far in the first four games. But on the defensive side, there's a lot of solid players.
13: Yeah.
14: You know, I think LVN, even though he's kind of taken a step, like, he's obviously not, I wouldn't call him a field tilting player.
13: No.
14: He's solid. He's somebody you want on your team.
13: He's had field tilting moments.
14: Sure.
13: But he's not a field tilting player. Agreed.
14: And, you know, Xavier McKinney's still a field tilting player.
13: Agreed.
14: You know, he's been all pro each of the last two seasons. He's been a top notch safety. But, I mean, outside of his safety brethren and Evan Williams and Javon Bullard, I don't even know who else has potential to be a field tilting player in 2026. Maybe Brandon Cisse can grow into one. Who knows? But in terms of this, in terms of 2026, the only players until Micah gets back that I think can be field tilting are Xavier McKinney, Evan Williams, and Bullard.
13: Yeah.
14: I think those are the only three that can be. And we got a taste of it last week with Evan. Right, because he ended up being somebody that had an interception, had a sack late in that game, and I'm curious to see how they continue to use him. I'm curious to see how they use all three of those guys, just because you want them as involved as much as possible in every play because they're their three best defensive players left. I don't know if they have enough field-tilting players to truly be a really great defense until Micah Parsons gets back. And until then, it's going to feel like you're kind of keeping it together with scotch tape and Elmer's glue.
13: Good line. Yeah, I agree. It's hard to, you know, I think it was Scafidi who asked us in the 9 o'clock hour, has Jonathan Gannon been an improvement at defensive coordinator? And I really struggle to answer that through 4 weeks. I've seen some things, and Edgerrin Cooper was probably number one on that list, where I go, that's awesome, right? He's done some really good things. Edgerrin Cooper was all over the field. He was using him in so many different ways. He was making him, to use your term, a field-tilting player through the first three and a half weeks of the season. I'm really curious what Jonathan Gannon's defense is made of against an offense like this. They're without their starting quarterback. They're without their leading rusher, but they're still a really good offense, and they have over the course of last season, I think it's fair to say the best offensive play caller in football, and Ben Johnson on the other side. So how does this defense attack Chicago's offense, despite the fact they're a little shorthanded and don't have all their preferred options in there? That's a big, what are we going to see today for me?
14: Well, and that's, yeah, as much as the offense has been, and that offensive line has been a huge topic of conversation for the Packers, and I think the offensive line has held them back from being a 3-1 team. You know, going into this game, today's game starts with defense.
13: Yeah,
14: you got to be able to get enough stops. And I don't care who's in that game for Chicago. I've got respect for Ben Johnson that he's going to be able to figure it out with DeAndre Swift, because he's still a good enough running back. He's not as good as Kyle Manungai is at this point, but he's still a really good running back that is, you know, can take advantage if you have the gaping holes that you did against the Atlanta Falcons. He can take advantage. He's not going to do what Bijan did, because Bijan's a special type of runner, but he's going to make it incredibly difficult on you if he's able to continue to run. Now, if the run defense plays the way it did in weeks 1, 2, and 4, now maybe you can get a little extra pressure on Tyson Bagent. Maybe you can ask him to, you know, you're getting him a little bit more uncomfortable. But with the way that the Bears have been able to run the football, being the best team at it through the first month of the season, that's why, doesn't matter if it's Case Keenum, doesn't matter if it's Tyson Bagent, their quarterbacks have looked comfortable and have been able to be efficient offensively because they can just run the football whenever they want.
13: Yeah, they've got two guys over 300 yards rushing through the first 4 weeks of the season. The Packers' leading rusher is 81 yards. That is the strength of the Bears is the weakness of the Packers.
14: It's not even just the totals for me. It's the yards per carry.
13: Yeah, that's I agree. That's a bigger indication of where things are at.
14: And the Bears, while they do lead the league in rushing, they're also top five in yards per carry.
13: Right.
14: So they're still, while they're doing it the most, they still remain incredibly efficient, where the Packers are doing it the least, and they're the least efficient.
13: I was just about to say, any guesses on where the Packers rank on the two things you just referenced?
14: I believe they're 32nd in rushing attempt, and I believe they're 31st or 32nd in yards per carry.
13: Yeah, correct. Yep, you're right.
14: Well, which one is it on yards per carry? Is it 32nd?
13: I believe it's 32nd, but okay. I haven't looked. I will pull it up.
14: I know it's
13: one of, if not the worst in the league.
14: Yeah.
13: But that's my point is, like, something we're just not used to in this rivalry is the thing the Packers are the worst at is the thing the Bears are the best at. Typically in this rivalry, at least over the course of the last, 20 years or so, the Bears aren't the best at anything. And we are in a year now where that is the case. They're that good. They're that efficient offensively when it comes to running the football. So that's where I get nervous when it comes to today, because the Packers, we've mentioned a few times, we assume Kevin Zeitler will start at right guard today as he is active for Green Bay for the first time since signing in Green Bay. It's the seventh different offensive guard they will start. By the way, the Packers 32nd in rush per attempt.
14: Sure.
13: Unbelievable.
14: Yeah, no, it hasn't been good. And that's the thing that worries you, is as good as the Bears are at holding on to the football, they have the best average time of possession in the league. Because of those two things go hand in hand. If you are the number one rushing team, you're going to be able to hold on to the football for the longest because the clock continues to run. But the Packers are also, they have the most three and outs in the league.
13: Yeah.
14: So the thing that worries me about this game getting out of hand is the Bears go on one of those long drives that they've been able to do, and then the Packers turn around and go three and out. Like, that's you have to find a way to keep your defense fresh. You have to find a way to be better on third down. Put yourself in more third and threes than third and eights.
13: Yeah, and that's something Matt LaFleur has harped on all season. We'll see if that can come to fruition today. Last week in their 23-12 win over the Jets, the Bears had the ball for 42 minutes and 45 seconds. It was about 43-17 in terms of time of possession. You can't let that happen today, because 23-12 isn't indicative of what that game was. The Bears owned that game. They owned the football. They hung on to the football. And it's still a two-possession win. 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Talk about that coming up next on Green Bay Game Day right here on 620 WTMJ and ESPN Wisconsin.
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0: 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All right, Gabe, let's manifest positivity. The Packers are going to win this game because blank as we get into our keys to the game presented by International Autos. The Packers win this game because blank.
1: The only way they win this game is by being better on third down.
0: Yeah.
1: They have to get off the field, and they're converting 26% on third down, through the, which is shockingly the worst in the league.
0: Dude.
1: 26% on third down. So they've got to be, and this is offense and defense, right? The defense, they're not 32nd, they're 29th in the league.
0: Yeah.
1: They're allowing way too many third down conversions on fourth down, and some of that is on penalties, right? I mean, we saw, you know, all those penalties in Minnesota back in week one, but it's just something that's continued. They cannot get off the football field on third down, and that's the key. You stop them on third down more than they're getting used to stop, and you convert a few more, you have to find a way to hold on to the football against this Bears offense. They're going to get their first downs. They're going to get their yards. Probably going to get their rushing yards. But if you can hold them to under average, just make them a little bit more uncomfortable. Yeah. Make them, you know, make Tyson Bagent try to beat you on third and eight and third and seven instead of third and two, you're going to be in a really good spot. So the key to this game the entire time is, what are you doing on third down, and what position are you putting yourself in on third down? Is it third and long? Because that's why you're only at 26%, because you're constantly having to try to convert on third and eight. And as we've seen, because of the penalties, sometimes even more than that.
0: Yeah, I totally agree with you. Again, you have dropped the statistic and said it is the worst in the league. And I'm thinking to myself, it's a miracle they're 2-2.
1: Yeah.
0: It's a miracle they're 2-2.
1: Yeah, when you're converting at that, and that explains why. It all works in concert. That's why I think people love football, because so many things can point to other. I mean, when you're as bad as you are, as you pointed out, running the football,
0: yep,
1: that's going to lead to be third and eight. And as good as the Packers are at throwing the football, you're just asking, and you're just putting yourself in just so many tough positions. Yes, every once in a while you're going to be able to pick up a third and seven, third and eight. Heck, we've seen the Packers pick up a third and 20 this year, right? Like,
0: right.
1: We've seen that. But you need to be better. You have to have more of a tempo, more of a flow on your offense. It's just so much start and stop. It almost feels like a miracle when they get a couple of first downs in a row. And that's why you've only crossed 20 points once this season.
0: Mm-hmm.
1: You know, Jordan Love keeps, and that's the stat, he keeps throwing for 2+ touchdowns in all these games. Well, that's all they can get is him throwing for touchdowns. They can't run the ball efficiently. They need

0: to figure out a way to put themselves in better positions. Because if you're going three and out against this Bears offense, your defense is going to get gassed in the fourth quarter. Is going to be not fun.
1: Correct. Yeah. Jordan Love's been good this year. I think that's something that's obviously flown under the radar with the other frustrations. But last week, much more efficient. I thought he had an awesome game until the bad interception. I thought he had one bad play in Tampa last week. But between drops, I mean, he was unbelievably efficient prior to the interception. I thought last week he was on pace to have his best game of the season, but then he had the bad interception.
0: Yeah, but
1: and it's a good play by the defender.
0: It was a great play by the defender. They were, you know, he kind of abandoned his post, and Jordan didn't see it and ended up throwing the ball over there late. But you got to avoid, because that was while they weren't in the red zone. The interception ended up happening in the red zone,
1: right?
0: So that ultimately wasn't and that's another thing where the Packers stink, is converting, you know, converting it to touchdowns once you get inside the red zone. They keep having to settle for field goals or deciding to go for it on fourth down way too many times. So it's, you got to avoid turnovers. You got to avoid turnovers in the red zone. They had the fumble in the red zone. Technically, the interception wasn't in the red zone, even though it happened inside the 20, because the play didn't originate from inside the 20. Those are just bad, bad turnovers. You have to avoid them. And as bad as the offensive line is, now you're without your difference maker. The margin for error just keeps getting smaller and smaller and smaller.
1: Yeah,
0: it feels like you have to play a perfect game in order to pull off a win, but maybe this is the time that they're able to finally put together a full four quarters, even though they don't have Edgerrin Cooper and the offensive line is among the worst in the NFL.
1: Yeah, it's been a brutal start, but 2-2 is much better than anticipated. Had I told you before the season, they're going to be 32nd in this, 31st in penalties.
0: Oh, yeah, you would have thought 0-4.
1: 0-4, 1-3, yeah. Just because they had the Jets on the schedule, and I think we always viewed that as probably an easy win. Well, it wasn't that. Obviously, they needed overtime to beat Geno Smith and the Jets, but yeah, you would have thought 1-3 or 0-4. And they're 2-2 with an opportunity to go over 500 today with an NFC North victory. So this is a huge opportunity for Green Bay to get some momentum on their side, win back-to-back games, get a win over the reigning NFC North champion, and just get on with your lives and try to find some semblance of normalcy, which they have not through 4 weeks.
0: It's more than about winning or losing. I think there is a scenario where the Packers could lose this game today, but you still feel optimistic. If the offense, if they lose in a shootout today, I think you're going to feel, okay, maybe there's still something here offensively. You know, versus if they win a 14-10 game. Because if they win a 14-10 game, oh boy.
1: Right.
0: Still can't score points. Offensive line probably didn't play very well. Still probably weren't able to run the football. Yes, the defense.
1: You feel decent about the defense at least.
0: But at the same time, you could probably run it off with, okay, Tyson Bagent.
1: Yeah.
0: DeAndre Swift. As much as I do respect those guys, I think there would still be a mystery on the defense. But you have to start feeling good about this offense at some point, because the defense isn't going to be good enough to win you games on a consistent basis. It's not going to be, because you don't have... Maybe if you had Edgerrin Cooper, maybe if you had Micah Parsons, both healthy at the same time, maybe you could be a dominant defense. It's not that. So at some point, the offense has to find a rhythm and flow, and the offense has to find an identity. Because right now, the offense's identity is not very good, and at some point, you have to start believing, oh, maybe they're just not good. And we're four games into the season.
1: That's
0: Jason brought it up
1: at.
0: Before. Yeah, Jason brought it up before. At this point, you kind of have an idea of what most teams are. The idea of the first month, two, three games, whatever you want to say, is kind of preseason football.
1: Yeah.
0: Okay, you're starting to ease your way into it. But you take a look at the rest of these teams, and let's just keep it in the NFC North. The Vikings are undefeated. They've got an identity. Yeah, their offense isn't very good, but that defense,
1: outstanding, yeah.
0: Fantastic. They've found a way to win two games despite not scoring a touchdown, and they're 4-0. The Bears, their identity, yeah, Caleb Williams is out. They're going to run the football.
1: Mm-hmm.
0: They're going to control the clock. They're going to keep their defense off the field, and their defense has played just well enough where they've been able to take advantage of not being on the field all that often because of that. And even the Detroit Lions, who are sitting there at 2-2 with you, at least they have an explosive offense. You can kind of see what their plan is to try to win games with Jared Goff and Jahmyr Gibbs and the explosive weapons they have on the outside. Every other team in this division has an identity. The Green Bay Packers do not. And you have to start establishing that identity, or your identity is going to be the worst team in the NFC North.
1: Yeah. Still a lot of season left, which is one thing that should give you some hope and some optimism, as the Packers have tried to address some of the issues that ailed them early on in the season, the offensive line. I continue to mention this stat because it's an outrageous one. If Kevin Zeitler starts today, it'll be 7 guards in 5 weeks.
0: Yeah, I keep kind of going to my Twitter feed to see.
1: Yeah, if we're getting an update there.
0: If any of the beat writers have tweeted out what the offensive line has looked like. Travis Glover starting at right guard, according to warmups, not Kevin Zeitler.
1: Okay, will be interesting to see if there's a rotation there. Rob Domofsky writes as well on Twitter. If Zeitler does see some game action today, but if Glover is the starter, then it's just 6 in 5 weeks, which doesn't make me feel a whole
0: lot
1: better.
0: I mean, that's not much better, but technically is better.
1: Not technically. It literally is better. It's just still not good.
0: For being honest, I'd still rather have the 7th one because Kevin Zeitler's probably automatically their best offensive lineman the second he steps on the field.
1: Is he their best? Oh, maybe. We have no idea what to expect, really, Gabe.
0: I would expect him to be their best offensive. Yeah, but and he played really well last year. It's not a Lakin Tomlinson situation where he's coming off of a practice squad because he's a little bit. He had some nagging injuries and was thinking about retirement and wanted to join the right situation, and decided that this was the right situation for him. But he played incredibly well last year.
1: Yeah, he did.
0: Like Kevin Zeitler played very well last year
1: for a bad Tennessee team, but he played well. And so hopefully now that he's got a couple weeks under his belt, he can come in, he can perform, and he can help this Packers offense find some sort of rhythm, which they've been unable to do through four weeks.
0: Him not starting does not make me feel good about the game.
1: Agreed. 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
1: Oh yeah, Green Bay Game Day is presented by the Orthopedic Associates of Wisconsin. There is a difference. He's Gabe Knights. I'm Alex Stroph with you for about another 20 minutes ahead of Packers-Bears right here at Lambeau Field as we are live at the Tundra Trio in Green Bay. Beautiful day here in Green Bay. It is unbelievably, it is not what you expect in mid-October. It's 72 degrees right now in Green Bay. Beautiful day as the Packers and Bears get ready for an NFC North tilt here in week number 5. Big one for the Packers. And I think the theme of the show today, Gabe, has been we don't really know what to expect.
0: No, because if I were to say the Packers have been inconsistent, that would actually be a compliment because I don't know if they've been inconsistent. They've just kind of been what they've been, and that is not a very good
1: football
0: team.
1: They've been consistently bad.
0: They continue to commit penalties. They continue to be bad on third down, and they need to turn that around. And I'm not saying a win today saves the season,
1: right?
0: But I keep coming back to you win today, and it feels like you're going to go down a different path versus losing today. Because a win today gives you, okay, we beat a good football team.
1: Yeah.
0: Because the two wins that you have are against a team that finally got their first win, albeit with a backup quarterback, an undrafted rookie free agent, got their first one of the season by going to Dallas on Thursday night.
1: Yep.
0: And the other team you beat is the Jets. You got blown out at the end by Minnesota.
1: Your pause for effect there was very nice. It made me giggle. All right, continue.
0: And the other team that you lost to and got blown out by, and I know they're playing better now, but was the Falcons, who were arguably one of, if not the worst team through 2 weeks in the NFL.
1: Oh, yeah, without a doubt.
0: And so they've just consistently haven't put their best foot forward, and it's possible they don't have a best foot. I'm hoping that's not the case, and I'm hoping they play better in the game today against Chicago. But if you lose today, and especially if it ends up being a lower scoring affair than I know Steve Scafidi thought it could be a shootout, Vegas is thinking that the numbers could be a little bit higher today. At least if it's a shootout, you can feel better about this offense. But the offense, despite really good individual performances at times from Jordan Love and Matthew Golden and Christian Watson, they just haven't been consistent enough to win enough football games.
1: You're absolutely right. 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Pretty simple one today, Gabe. Jordan Love, 250-plus passing yards. It's plus 118 or 116, rather.
0: Needs to happen.
1: So 50 would win you 58. He'd cash out 108. Yep, I think he needs to throw for 250 to 300. I didn't want to go all the way to 300, but I think he's probably somewhere in that range today, 250
0: sure.
1: to 300. If they're going to win this game, that's what he needs to do. So that is my best bet today. Jordan Love goes over 250 yards yet again here in the 2026 season. Go ahead.
0: I was just going to say, somebody else that we haven't really talked about a ton, Tucker Kraft needs to start getting to looking like Tucker Kraft again.
1: He hasn't had a big game yet.
0: Nope.
1: It feels like this could be a good opportunity for it if he's not stuck playing offensive line for a majority of the game. But he's had Tucker Kraft is number one in the NFL in drop passes. He has more drops than anybody else in the NFL through 4 weeks.

0: Mm-hmm. That is super uncharacteristic for Tucker Kraft. And obviously had the big touchdown drop last week.
1: Yeah.
0: That was frustrating as heck. But he's got to get back to being Tucker Kraft. He's got to be a dominant force, which we know he can be. We saw it last year plenty. Can he do it today? That's a great point by you, something we haven't mentioned yet. Let's get to our one call presented by Gerber Law Offices. One prediction, one thing we believe will happen in this game between the Packers and the Bears. Seriously injured in an accident, turned to a team with a reputation for winning. Gerber Law Offices has proudly served Wisconsin for over 35 years, fighting tirelessly for injured people and their families, and there is never a fee until they win your case. Gerber Law Offices, one call, that's all. All right, where are we at? Okay, we're starting to get some prediction juices going. What do we think?
1: My one call is Javon Bullard's defensive MVP of the game. I'm not going to put a specific stat line on it, but I think when you get done with this game, if the Packers win, it's going to be, oh, Javon Bullard had a beast of a game. I think he's going to be the defensive MVP today, and that's my one call, that's all.
0: It's a name you've brought up a few times today, and I think it's interesting how Jonathan Gannon, you know, I've given him credit a bunch on Edgerrin Cooper, but how he's deployed some of his best characters on this Packers defense. Javon Bullard's a guy where he might be playing a little bit of linebacker, or lining up as a linebacker in this game. They're going to move him around because they need him to be excellent. They need, we brought up the name Evan Williams a lot, right? Like, that's a guy who needs to blitz and do some special things with because he's one of those players that is that good. And without Edgerrin Cooper, without Micah Parsons, you're going to start deploying some of those guys. Another note on that. Props to Brian Gutekunst for what he did in that draft defensively. Tyron Hopper is still a question mark.
1: Hey, you're not going to hit them all. You hit on enough of them, you get a pass on, right? Tyron Hopper.
0: There's third-year defenders. Obviously, now they're without Cooper for the remainder of the season, but he was off to just an all-pro start. And then the other two, and Evan Williams and Javon Bullard, what a defensive cast he drafted that year. I believe that was the 2024 NFL draft. Yeah, the third-year player. So I like that as defensive MVP. I'll go with Matthew Golden goes over 80 yards today.
1: Okay.
0: He's been off to a really, really solid start. And, you know, it's kind of the I told you so moment that we've been touting the last couple of weeks, right? Like, this is what happens when you put the ball in his hands. Whether that's the quick passes, they're getting the ball in his hands quickly, or if it's a deep route over the middle or up the sideline. Like, I believe Matthew Golden is so versatile, and he's been able to show that versatility through 4 weeks. This is a defense you can pass the ball on, and you need to do that today if you're going to win. So I think Matthew Golden has another big game here in week 5 against the Chicago Bears. Scored his first career touchdown against the Bears back in January. Has his first regular season touchdown in the books now. Now it's time for Golden to just be a stud of a receiver, and I think that continues today here in week number 5 against the Bears. We'll give you our final thoughts ahead of this one between the Packers and the Bears coming up next as we wrap up Green Bay Game Day presented by Ortho ASAP.
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0: Couple minutes left with you here on Green Bay Game Day. We are presented by the Orthopedic Associates of Wisconsin. There is a difference. He's Gabe Neitzel. I'm Alex Stroh, rocking with you from the Tundra Trio, just outside of a warm, toasty Lambeau Field in mid-October. This is not the weather I anticipated. Now, I got to be honest with you, Gabe. I don't know if this gets better. You're older than me.
1: Sure.
0: I don't know if I'm supposed to get better at this over time. I don't look at the radar ever.
1: No, I mean, you should, especially when you're doing outside activities. Like, I hope you have – you should not be wearing – you're going into the game.
0: I am.
1: You should not be wearing the hoodie you are wearing because inside there, it's going to be even warmer. Yep. With all the people yep. and the sun shining in, there's not shade to hide behind. Yep. The metal bleacher is going to be kind of warm. So I hope you've got a T-shirt on underneath the hoodie today.
0: I've got a V-neck on currently, but I do have a different T-shirt with me. It says, "You're starting to Illinois me."
1: Okay.
0: So I think that could be a good wear today.
1: Sure. That's not bad. I mean, I just don't want you to, like, melt wearing that. I mean, you would come out and that sweat, that hoodie would be soaked.
0: Yeah, I fear that may be the case. So I might have to go, like, preppy hoodie tied around the waist today.
1: Sure.
0: That might be the look today for me.
1: Sure.
0: But that's neither here nor there. All right, some final thoughts ahead of Packers-Bears here in Week 5. I've given you a lot of credit today. I think the very first thing you said today was the best thing you said today, which was this is a turning – what did you say? Turning point, fork in the road?
1: It's a crossroads game.
0: Crossroads. So good I remembered what you said. It's a crossroads game, right? If they lose today in embarrassing fashion – I think we will all just get to the acceptance stage that this is not a good football team.
1: Yep.
0: They win today, I think we're going to go, okay, playoff hopes are back on.
1: And just think about the way I'm kind of looking at this is very similarly to what the Atlanta Falcons were, right? Through two games, the Atlanta Falcons did not have a play in the red zone.
0: Correct.
1: Right? So I would argue that the Packers, they were 0% in the red zone because they didn't get in the red zone. The Packers were better than one team in the red zone because they didn't get there. And the last 2 weeks, the Falcons looked pretty damn good.
0: Yeah.
1: And they were, so again, that's the difference of their 2-2 versus the Packers 2-2. I feel like there's a lot of hope in Atlanta. And they turned it around on a short week after looking really bad in weeks 1 and 2. And they came into Lambeau Field. They pushed the Packers around and kicked the crap out of them. So can the Packers turn it around? Now, does it look like Kevin Zeitler is going to be the savior that we were hoping he would be on the offensive line today? Maybe he gets in a rotation. Maybe he doesn't. But Travis Glover was starting in warm-ups at right guard for the Packers. But if they can find a way to establish an identity and be the best version of themselves and come away with a big win against the Bears, move the football, right? Like, have Jordan Love throw the four touchdown passes that Steve Cavini was talking about in hour one of the show. I think you're going to feel a lot better about this team coming out of it.
0: Yeah.
1: And the Falcons were able to kind of do it. Yes, it'd be 2 weeks after they did, but you'd be sitting there at 3-2. And while it doesn't feel like the difference between 3-2 and 2-3 is going to be that big, you lose this game, you look at the Cowboy game a little bit differently, you look at the Lions game after it differently, I think you look at the Panthers on a short week at the end of the month back here at Lambeau Field a little bit differently. So 3-2, you're going to convince yourself into, hey, this team can still get to double-digit wins, this can still be a playoff team, and hopefully by the end of the season with Micah Parsons back, some more experience for this offensive line, they can start to gel, and maybe they can be that team at the end of the year that nobody wants to play. But yeah. You lose today, and especially if you look the way you have through the first four games and this thing gets ugly, I think you're going to be along with Josh DiMaggio and scouting what second-round offensive linemen look like for the draft in April.
0: Yeah, you made a comment to Jason Wilde earlier, Gabe, of they could be sellers come the trade deadline.
1: Yeah, that's on the table. I know that was, I think it was last week even, once we officially got to the end of the month of September, I think it was Dan Graziano was writing a piece over at ESPN.com of, hey, here's some people, some names to keep an eye on. And he brought up Keyshawn Nixon.
0: Yeah.
1: And maybe the Packers decide to trade. If they're out of it, I mean, Goody thought they were out of it Jordan Love's first year. It's why he traded Rasul Douglas away and got a draft pick. Now, the Packers did eventually rally in the second half, and they became a wild card team. They became that seven seed. But Goody has shown that he's not afraid to sell pieces off if he thinks that his team's not good enough.
0: And without a first-round pick next year,
1: yeah,
0: he's going to continue to compile them.
1: And I don't think that they would. I don't think they have anybody that they would trade that they would get a first-round pick back for.
0: No.
1: But getting even more, like if you can get Keyshawn Nixon trade him away for a fifth-round pick, yeah, you'll take them all and see if there's some combination that you can, you know, trade up. Not into the first round, but even trade up to for more day two picks in the second,
0: early
1: third round,
0: second round, right?
1: And try to, you know, figure out different possibilities and combinations, because you do have a lot of draft picks next year without the first round pick. But that's certainly a possibility, and I think we're going to get an idea of if it's a possibility around 3:15 this afternoon.
0: Yeah, I think you're absolutely right on that. As the Packers and Bears will go toe to toe here in about 5 minutes at Lambeau Field, the Bears are 1.5 point favorites. So all this said, all of the last 3 hours said, I think the Packers lose today.
1: I would agree.
0: I just don't feel good about this game. I don't feel good about what I've seen through 4 weeks. I don't have a ton of confidence. And the confusing part for me, Gabe, is, and this is kind of a theme that we've talked a lot about over the course of the last 3 hours, is they have some good players. They have some good pieces. They have some things you believe in. But it just hasn't worked in 2026. The running game doesn't exist. The offensive line's been terrible for the most part.
1: And they're going to get tested again today.
0: Yeah.
1: We keep coming back to it. For whatever reason, Tampa Bay decided not to test this offensive line. And it's not like, oh, we've got a good enough front four that we can generate pressure. Right. No, their front four is not good enough to generate pressure, as we saw last week. The Bears' front four certainly isn't good enough to generate pressure on its own, but they got no problem. They don't care that their secondary is bad, because they've decided they're going to be bad whether we bring pressure or not, so we might as well bring pressure.
0: Right.
1: So he can try to get home and maybe, you know, force some mistakes. And that's exactly what they're going to do. They're going to try to get home. They're going to try to force mistakes from Jordan Love, you know, force him into bad interceptions or getting that sack because he can't get rid of the football quick enough. The Dennis Allen, the Bears defensive coordinator, is going to make sure that Jordan Love, he's going to do his damnedest to make sure Jordan Love is uncomfortable.
0: Yes, he is. And he could succeed there, because we've seen other teams succeed. But, Gabe, I will end with this. I hope we're wrong. I hope we're wrong. I hope the Packers come out and beat the Bears today. I just don't feel super confident in that. But it is Packers-Bears in 5 minutes from Lambeau Field. Game one of your doubleheader as the Brewers and Dodgers go toe-to-toe in the National League Championship Series tonight at AmFam Field.
1: Oh, Scooble versus Miz, baby. Now we're talking. That'll get you excited. Your blood's not flowing for that game. You're not a Brewer. You're not an American.
0: Thanks.
1: You're not a fan.
0: Thanks
1: to
0: Will Summers, as always, for producing the show. This has been Green Bay Game Day.
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19: Back to school season means backpacks, schedules, and busy mornings. But there's one thing a lot of families forget to plan for. What happens when school germs start spreading and someone gets sick? Joining us now is Dr. Peter McCullough with some smart ways to be prepared before the school year begins. So, Doctor, back to school is exciting, but it also seems to be the time of year that families start getting sick again. Why does this season hit so many households?
20: Because people miss an opportunity, and that is to use nasal sprays and throat sprays twice a day preventively. These have been shown to reduce the common cold, flu, RSV, and other viral infections, but it has to be done twice a day on a regular basis.
19: What are some of the most common health issues that families run into once the school season does start?
20: The kids are back in school, they're coughing, they're sneezing, and they clearly spread viruses and other illnesses. 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
25: They're going down to the wire in London. Philadelphia is led much of the way, but with 3:20 to go, a touchdown catch by Parker Washington has given Jacksonville a 16-14 lead. And the Jaguars are trying to finish this one off. Philadelphia coming into this game with a host of injuries. So far in this game, Jalen Hurts, 180 yards passing. Trevor Lawrence, 331 yards passing. Two touchdowns and one interception. Jacksonville with the ball, the minute 55 to play in its own territory, leading the Eagles 16-14. There are 8 early games ready to kick off, including the Commanders and Giants in Washington. ESPN's Jeremy Fowler talked about the return of Jaden Daniels for the Commanders.
26: He is good to go. He practiced in full all week. Feeling good. It's really an issue of how can he be mobile and move around on that sleeve on his dislocated left elbow. So is he going to have to check down a little more, get rid of the ball, protect himself?
25: He will be missing one of his top targets as Washington receiver Terry McLaurin will be playing. He is active despite dealing with a hamstring injury. Terry McLaurin active for the Commanders. In New Orleans, the Vikings will host the Saints, and Minnesota gets Justin Jefferson back. He is active. However, Jordan Addison and Odell Beckham Jr. are inactive. In Pittsburgh, the Steelers will host the Colts. Indianapolis receiver Keenan Allen is active and will play today. In Miami, the Dolphins will host the Bengals. Miami running back Jalen Wright is active and will suit up for Miami. Tonight in baseball, it's game one of the National League Championship Series between the Dodgers and Brewers. Our coverage gets underway on ESPN Radio at 7:30 Eastern. It's a rematch of last year's NLCS.
3: Hey, it's Evan Cohen. 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
1: I remember in college, Coach Day used to always say, you know, you have to be an iPhone, you have to upgrade every year. 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
2: We have the utmost confidence in Cam. 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
3: 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You know, the birds are chirping. I can only focus on now. Right now, it's a beautiful day. And when Sunday comes, you know, I still be glad and rejoice in the day that God gives us.
4: The arrows are definitely pointing up. The Bills defense seems to be the cure for a lot of struggling players. Drake May, no exception.
5: The Packers are in a position where they can reasonably convince themselves this is as bad as it's going to get, and we've come out of it 500.
6: It's hard to argue with what the Bears have done up until this point. 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
7: I love the rivalry. It's awesome. It's great. It's intense. You can feel it on game day. You can feel it throughout the course of the week. I mean, they're the defending North champions, so what a great opportunity, great challenge for us in our home stadium to play against the defending champs.
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8: Game Day, ESPN Radio, ESPN app, SiriusXM, Channel 8, to be presented by Progressive Insurance. I'm Kevin Clark, alongside Drew Butler. The 1 p.m. slate is getting going here shortly. Jags and Eagles wrapping up in London. We'll get you all the updates there as well. Let's get to the opening drive.
9: Oh, baby, give me everything you got.
0: Time to break down the early window of another NFL Sunday. This is the opening drive.
9: Time for some football, baby.
8: Let's go to Miami.
0: Bengals at Dolphins.
8: Bengals 7-point favorites in this one. It is October 11th, Drew, and everybody in Miami is arguing over whether or not Jeremiah Smith would go first overall to the Dolphins. That's the kind of season Miami is having. Total is 44.5. What do you see in this one?
10: Yeah, quick start for the Bengals. A huge return on the opening kickoff. They are now inside the Dolphins' 5-yard line, so already knocking on the door. It's second and goal. Ja'Marr Chase and T. Higgins were banged up throughout the week, but it looks like they are good to go in this game. I think this is an interesting spot for Cincinnati. The Dolphins have been relatively spunky, keeping it close with some of the better teams throughout the NFL. I think this one comes down to it. Bengals end up finding a way to win, but Miami should be able to keep it close.
8: Yeah, I picked the Bengals to make the Super Bowl, and I got to see something. I just got to see something the next couple weeks, or else I'm going to hit the panic button. All right, let's go to Jersey.
0: Browns at Jets.
8: Browns, story of the early season, or at least one of them. Jets are 2.5-point favorites at home. It is disgusting in the tri-state area today. Probably not going to be a lot of points on that offense. What do you see here, Drew?
10: It's not so good down here in the southeast either after the hurricane came through this weekend, but I was shocked that the New York Jets are favorites in this game. Of course, they're 1-3. The Browns are 3-1. The Browns also coming off of 10 days rest, having played last Thursday night. Can Deshaun Watson and Todd Monken continue this feel-good story in Cleveland? I don't know. The point spread is the one thing that really is making my radar run up on this game. So guess what, Kevin? I think the New York football Jets find a way to get it done today in MetLife.
8: I do too. All right, let's go to Nashville.
0: Texans at Titans.
8: Texans 6.5-point favorites in this one. Cam Ward was, again, the focal point of the Nashville media this week. You know, he had an okay game last week against the Ravens, seemingly getting better, not making the same mistakes. The Texans, meanwhile, they got to get it going real soon, Drew.
10: They do, and the Tennessee Titans are driving. They have a first down inside the red zone on their opening drive, so a good start.

0: for the Titans. This game is in Nashville. Both of these teams are winless, and reports say that at 7.5-point favorite, Houston is the largest favorite that has ever been tracked for a winless team. So what does that say about the Tennessee Titans? D'Amico Ryans, Texans head coach, has taken over defensive play calling duties for Houston. I think the Texans find a way to win. I think it'll be close. Again, on the road, in division, those are just tough games. Throw the records out. These two teams know each other well, but I think Houston plays with a little bit more urgency today and finds a way to get their first dub.
1: Let's go to Pittsburgh.
2: Colts at Steelers.
1: Steelers 3-point favorites in this one. Total is 41.5. Interesting game, to say the least. Obviously, a lot of talk about last week's game with the Steelers, where Mike McCarthy and Aaron Rodgers are going at it on the sidelines. To me, I've been around football a long time. You've been around it even more. Sometimes these guys operate like old married couples. If you're a quarterback and a coach, I wouldn't read that much into it. What do you think about this one, Drew?
0: Yeah, those things happen, and they've been really magnified this past week with the passing of the great Mike Ditka. May he rest in peace. Go back and watch some of his sideline interactions with Jim McMahon. Go back and look at Tom Brady and Bill Belichick. They might not have been as animated, but those types of player-coach relationships make one another better. I think the Colts are in a pretty interesting spot here, Kevin. They played in London last week, and now they're on the road. And Pittsburgh has a long rest, 10-day rest, again, just like the Browns, having played last Thursday night. So I'm interested to see how Indianapolis performs out of the gates now, being on the road after playing in London last week. I just don't know how that's going to work out. I do like Aaron Rodgers as a favorite at home in Pittsburgh.
1: All right. How about let's go to New England.
2: Raiders at Patriots.
1: Patriots 3.5-point favorites in this one. Raiders look to right the ship after a blip on the radar last week against the Chiefs. 2001 Patriots in the house. Drew, you can't lose in front of the most important team in the history of your organization.
0: You can, and they have the Patriot Pat the Patriot red throwback jerseys on, which I am a big fan of. This looks like a classic AFC matchup, as the Raiders have their throwbacks on too. But you're right, Kevin. I think the Pats will ride the momentum off of their huge win in Buffalo last week. The Raiders, one of the best stories in the NFL through the first quarter. Of course, they took the Chiefs down to the wire. But again, traveling, going all the way up to Foxborough, early kick. I think the Pats find a little groove here. Drake May has got that positivity and optimism in his head after a huge performance last week, so I like New England in this spot.
1: Well, let's head to New Orleans.
2: Vikings at Saints.
1: All right, so the report from Nick Underhill this morning, not encouraging. There is an illness spreading through the New Orleans Saints locker room. We'll see how that manifests itself during the game, obviously, with who plays, who does not. It is not a good week to be sick when Brian Flores' defense is going to come at you, blitz the heck out of you, and hit the heck out of you, Drew Butler.
0: How do the Saints get up off the mat after that disastrous blowout to the Atlanta Falcons last week on Monday Night Football? And those things are real when you're talking about sicknesses in locker rooms, Kevin. I've been a part of them. I've gotten sick from them. It goes about as quick as you could possibly imagine, so hopefully it doesn't affect the New Orleans Saints too much. But Kyler Murray, Justin Jefferson, can they just make a couple of good enough explosive chunk plays to keep the ball out of Tyler Shuck's hands, and then let the Vikings defense do what they do? I think the Vikings are in a good spot here today, and I'll trust that Brian Flores defense, like you just said.
1: Well, let's go to Washington.
2: Giants at Commanders.
1: Washington 3.5-point favorites in this one. Giants, obviously, first place in the NFC East, at least for a couple more seconds here. We'll keep an eye on that. Although I think the Giants would still be in there, technically. We'll see what happens. Obviously, not playing the best competition. Jaden Daniels, some stories about how long his elbow can hold up. What are you thinking here, Drew?
0: Yeah, how about this? The New York Giants are 0-3 against Washington when Jaden Daniels plays quarterback. And like you just said, notably, he is back today. The weather looks awful in this game. It's wet. It doesn't look too cold to say, but expect a heavy dose of Cam Scataboo. Will John Harbaugh and Matt Nagy allow Jameis Winston to be Jameis Winston? We talked about it a lot last week. It seemed like they were kind of bottling him up. But with a quarterback like Jameis, you got to take the reins off of him. Let him go. Know that you're going to get some touchdown passes. Know that you're going to get some interceptions. I would expect Jameis to test this Commander secondary today. But I like Washington at home in this spot.
1: All right, let's go to Green Bay.

0: Bears at Packers.
1: Bears 1.5-point favorites in this one. Obviously an emotional game. Pre-game moment of silence for Mike Ditka, one of the most important figures in the history of Chicago sports. Drew, I do want to talk to you since we both, obviously you knew Mike Ditka much, much better than I did. But just share some memories a little bit later in the show. But what do you think about this matchup here?
2: Yeah, Tyson Bagent at quarterback for the Chicago Bears as Caleb Williams is still out. And probably most notably for the Chicago Bears, running back Kyle Manungai is not playing. So DeAndre Swift going to get a bulk of the carries out of the backfield. I like the Packers jerseys, these rivalry series jerseys in Lambeau. So that's a good new look. I think Chicago might have their hands full today. Again, going back to the urgency part, Kevin, Green Bay needs a win in the worst way. Matt LaFleur needs a win in the worst way. I do like Ben Johnson's track record as the Bears head coach against the Packers, but this is one of the best rivalries in the NFL. It's going to come down to the wire, and I think the Packers find a way to win late.
1: I broadly agree. I just think, I mean, this is the NFL. We're watching the Eagles, who it looks like The Jaguars are begging for one more second. It is 17-16 Eagles after a 48-yard field goal. There was a return here. The Jaguars are begging for one more second. We'll see if they get it and are able to run one more play. They crossed the 50, so it's at least possible. I think they're going to get it. I think they're going to get to they're going to get to have a 58-yard field goal for the win. This is unbelievable. All right. Well,
2: and they don't have their long snapper, so everybody needs to watch out for that. This is going to be fascinating.
1: Here we go.
2: Logan Cook has put on an absolute show today as the holder. 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
1: They're going to ice. 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It. They're going to ice it. All right, we're going to go to break. We're going to go to break. We'll be back. This is Game Day on ESPN Radio.
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15: 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They draft a kid who they think is the next guy, Jalen Watson as well. The Rams just added Miles Garrett, a walking bat suit. They threw up the signal.
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4: 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I'm Kevin Clark alongside Drew Butler. We were trying to do play-by-play at the end of Jaguars-Eagles, all heck broke loose. I don't know how else to say it, okay? So with 12 seconds left, the Eagles get a field goal. The game looks over. Not so fast, my friend. On the ensuing return, a 53-yard return, they were begging for 1 second. They got it. There was not a lot they could do if you're Philadelphia once you cross midfield. You couldn't have said, hey, we're going to let this guy go for one more second. It would have gone into the end zone. So Cam Little gets a 57-yard attempt. It is good. Drew Butler wants to talk about the hold and the snap. Break it down, Drew.
5: Unbelievable. So the Jaguars' starting long snapper, Ross Matiscic, got injured on the first punt of the game. So defensive tackle Devon Hamilton is the emergency snapper, and he took care of all long snapping duties throughout the entire game, punts and field goals. And everybody out there needs to understand that field goal snapping is much, much more difficult than punts. Punts, 15 yards back, you kind of throw it in the vicinity, punter catches it and gets it out of there. Field goals, you're 7 to 8 yards behind the snapper, and that happens, Kevin, in 1.2 seconds from snap to kick. You got to give a ton of credit to the holder, Logan Cook. He did an awesome, awesome job corralling in those short snaps, and Cam Little. I mean, the focus and the execution in those moments, when you have never really worked with that long snapper, you might get one or two a week, and that might be an exaggeration. So for Devon Hamilton, who looks to be well over 300 pounds, we'll have to check the roster to see what his exact dynamics are. For him to execute in that moment, Logan Cook to get the hold down, and Cam Little to kick the game-winning 57-yarder, nothing short of amazing. So my player of the game is long snapper Devon Hamilton, no question about it.
4: I love that. You know, it reminded me, when you were telling that story, it reminded me when I covered the Dolphins years ago when I was in college, Jason Taylor on the first depth chart was listed as the backup long snapper. So a couple days later, he's given his press conference. Someone says, hey, we noticed you're the backup long snapper. And he interrupts the question and said, I never want to have to be the starting long snapper ever, ever, ever, ever, ever. And I thought that was a really funny way to put it, because you do not want to be the backup long snapper called into action. You don't. And so the fact that that was a 57-yard field goal that was good, absolutely unbelievable. All right, so we're not going to do Sounders because we just got a lot of touchdowns to update you on. I want to start with the Bengals and the Dolphins. Joe Burrow found Mike Gesicki for a 4-yard touchdown. It is 7-0 Bengals over Dolphins in that one. Joe Burrow, 2 of 3, 10 yards. A lot riding on this week. If you're the Bengals, you cannot lose to the Dolphins. So, speak of the devil, the Dolphins just scored a touchdown. Ollie Gordon just got a 1-yard touchdown run. So it is 7-6, pending extra points. So that is a brutal start for the Bengals. Raiders and Patriots also 7-7. Drake May hit DeMario Douglas for a 35-yard score to start the scoring. And then Kirk Cousins just hit Brock Bowers for a 13-yard touchdown pass. So it is 7-7, 8:19 to go in quarter one. Jets already up 7-0 on the Browns. Geno Smith hit Garrett Wilson for a 32-yard touchdown. So 7-0 there, 7:35 to go in the first quarter. Steelers already up 7-3 on the Colts. Colts got a field goal on their first drive. Aaron Rodgers hit Warren for an 80-yard touchdown pass on the ensuing drive, 5 seconds after the Colts field goal. So 7-3, Steelers over Colts in that one.

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1: How this game was won for the Jacksonville Jaguars.
2: Cam Little from 57 yards to win the ball game. Snap is high. Little kicks it up. The 57-yard field goal is good! Good! Good! They won it on a 57-yard field goal by Cam Little. Can you believe that? Can you believe that? How good is that? The Jags win it! The Jags win it!
1: Wow. All right. Courtesy of 1010 XL in Jacksonville, Frank Frangle. On the call, Frankie on the call. Awesome call there on a Jaguars game winner that has, I mean, listen, for both of these teams, not to overstate it, Drew, but you played in the league. If you're the Eagles right now and you thought the last 2 weeks you thought you were going to beat the Rams and beat the Jaguars, both quality wins, you're injured, you're just trying to, you know, you only have to win probably 10 games to win this division, the NFC East. It's so weak. This must be a horrible feeling in that locker room.
3: It is, and it just goes to show the margins for error in the National Football League are so razor thin. When I was with the Pittsburgh Steelers, head coach Mike Tomlin on Monday mornings, he used to put up a PowerPoint, Kevin, win or lose, with five plays in every game that determined the outcome. And sometimes it would be a touchback on a short field punt. Sometimes it would be a penalty when you had converted on a third down. You know, ones that happened in the second quarter or early in the third quarter, and the coaches can go look back and say, hey, this is one of the five plays that we determined that really swung the outcome of this football game. And for the Philadelphia Eagles, to your point about the NFC East, these wins are so hard to come by. A win is a win is a win in the National Football League. And when you let two slip away from you like the Philadelphia Eagles have in the last 2 weeks, that's tough for team morale. That's tough for your win-loss record in the division. And they're climbing uphill now as you're 5 weeks into the football season.
1: It's brutal. It's brutal. And then on the other side, this Jaguars team, 4-1, I mean, there is a world of difference between 4-1 and 3-2. And
3: no
1: and
3: question.
1: People were talking. And the other thing is, I think just emotionally, you go from a week where everybody's talking about, can the Jaguars win the Super Bowl? Everybody's saying, is Travis Hunter an all-pro cornerback? Are they getting going here? And then if you lost to an Eagles team that everybody was saying was banged up and couldn't play, that's just emotionally just a huge, huge issue. And so to escape like that, it is. I think it's one of the biggest swings of this NFL season, just as far as...
3: It is.
1: I mean, 12 seconds to go, you get that field goal, you screw it up. I mean, my God, that's such a big swing.
3: It most certainly is, and I think, too, when you look at Trevor Lawrence, he seems to be in total command. He looks very confident in the pocket. I think he likes the weapons that he has on the perimeter, and Bashaul Tutin has done a really good job as the featured running back there. And him and Leon Cohen are just an awesome quarterback and head coach combo, so watch out for the Jags, especially as you look at the Houston Texans, who are winless, who a lot of people said would be the team that was really pushing the Jaguars for that AFC South championship or division championship. I think the Jags are for real. I really do.
1: All right, so I want to update you. So the Browns were driving here, and Deshaun Watson found Casey Concepcion, the rookie out of Texas A&M, and Minka Fitzpatrick lowered his shoulder and just nailed Concepcion, who dropped the ball. And Fitzpatrick's very upset because they threw a flag. I see both sides of it, but it's going to give the Browns a first and goal, I believe. First and 10, excuse me, at the 12-yard line. So huge play. Fitzpatrick pleading his case, doesn't matter. Concepcion is down and hurt. Concepcion, very, very talented rookie, along with Denzel Boston. So we will keep you updated on that. But it's going to be first and 10 from the Jets 12. Jets 7, Browns 0, 4:53 to go in quarter one. We'll keep you posted on that and everything around the 1 p.m. slate of games. 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
16: I'm Ed Bank, and it has been a wild start to the early portion of today's NFL schedule. Lots of points early on, including in Washington, where the Commanders lead the Giants 6-0. Ja'Cory Crosby-Merritt with a 33-yard touchdown run. Patriots and Raiders tied at 7. Pop Douglas and Brock Bowers each with touchdown catches. The Packers lead the Bears 7-0, and Green Bay is in the red zone. Christian Watson, a 42-yard touchdown catch. Bengals and Dolphins tied at 7. Mike Gesicki with a touchdown catch for Cincinnati. Ollie Gordon, the second, a one-yard touchdown run for Miami. The Jets lead the Browns 7-3 on a Garrett Wilson 32-yard touchdown catch. Steelers on top of the Colts 7-6. Jalen Warren with an 80-yard catch and run for a touchdown. The Vikings lead the Saints 3-0. However, T.J. Hockenson is in concussion protocol and out for the game for Minnesota. And the Titans lead the Texans 3-0 in a battle of two winless teams. Earlier in London, the Eagles appear to be on their way to victory over the Jaguars. Jake Elliott hit a 48-yard field goal with 8 seconds left. But after a kick return that ended with a tackle with 1 second left, Cam Little had a chance to be the hero.
17: Cam Little from 57 yards to win the ball game.
2: is high. Little kicks it up. The 57-yard field goal is good!
16: That call on 1010XL, 92.5 FM. It's a 57-yarder for Cam Little as the Jaguars come back to stun the Eagles 19-17. Baseball tonight, game one of the National League Championship Series on ESPN Radio between the Dodgers and Brewers. 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
14: Hey, it's Evan Cohen. 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
17: ESPN Radio, the ESPN app, SiriusXM, Channel 80. I'm Kevin Clark alongside Drew Butler. A couple scores to get you to. The Colts just got another field goal, 56 yards. 7-6 Steelers over Colts in that one. Texans get a field goal, so it's now 3-3 Titans-Texans. Titans getting the ball back with 2:22 to go in the first quarter in that one. The Patriots, the game we were talking about earlier, they're at the one-yard line. It looks like they just had some movement up front, so they'll move back there. But it is going to be first and goal at the five-yard line instead of
18: one. They went for it on a 4th-and-3 there, Kevin. It looked like there was potentially some pass interference on Hunter Henry, which was not called. Forced a 4th-and-3. Mike Vrabel, no question, left his offense out there. And then Drake May went back to Hunter Henry. He almost got into the end zone, a false start on that first play. So Pats looking like they know that it's going to take touchdowns today. And that deserves a sounder in Foxborough.
19: Raiders at Patriots.
18: First and goal at the 5.5-yard line after the penalty. Drake May hands it off to Ramondre Stevenson. That is a touchdown for the New England Patriots. Up now 13-7 with an extra point pending against the Las Vegas Raiders. And that might be the latest we've ever had a sounder on game day, 33 minutes into the program.
17: By the way, Drake May, all the consternation about him, 6 of 7, 85 yards, 156 passer rating. And that brings us to another team we were worried about, not the Patriots, the Green Bay Packers. Let's go to Green Bay.
19: Bears at Packers.
17: Marshawn Lloyd, 6-yard touchdown run. 13-0 Packers over Bears, pending extra point. A little bit of beast mode here. Marshawn Lloyd has put his shoulders down, ran over a bunch of guys, did the too small celebration. Boy, this would be a very, very big win for the Green Bay Packers.
18: Yeah, it would. Terrible start for the Chicago Bears. Tyson Bagent has an interception already. The Packers jump out to a quick 14-0 lead. Caleb Williams is the one who's known for his fourth quarter magic and brilliant comebacks, and he is not in the ballgame today. So will Tyson Bagent be able to scratch and claw the Bears back into this football game? Could Case Keenum potentially be thrust into this football game? Something to watch as we keep tabs on the action at Lambeau.
17: I might be totally off, Drew, but I felt like Case Keenum gave you so much a couple weeks ago. I don't know. I mean, it's a backup quarterback. No one's taking Caleb Williams' job. Case Keenum performance, I would have stuck with it and saw what was what.
18: I asked Mike Tannenbaum that last week because the Bears, at the start of the game, were off to a pretty slow start. And I said, are you surprised that Case Keenum didn't get the nod? And he was definitely surprised. And he exactly echoed what you just said. This is a backup quarterback. It's not Caleb Williams, you know, losing this job. You're trying to get the best opportunity to win. So I'll be interested to see if Ben Johnson makes that change today if things continue on this trajectory.
17: Yeah, I mean, I just think the whole thing is, it's a big emotional decision to bench your starter, but you're not doing that. Nobody on earth is taking Caleb Williams' job right now. This is about Tyson Bagent's job, and so I felt that, you know, Case Keenum's older, Bagent's job's, you know, his long-term job security is not threatened. I just would have rolled with Keenum for a little bit more.
18: Yeah.
17: By the way, Casey Concepcion, we talked about the big hit earlier from Minkah Fitzpatrick, he has been ruled out with a head injury. So obviously took a blow to the head. So that's why Minkah Fitzpatrick and his protests about that flag were never, ever going to work, because if you hit a receiver, especially a defenseless one, in the head, you're going to get flagged. They get a field goal out of it. Cleveland does. Still 7-3. Jets over Browns. Jets have the ball. Browns have the ball, excuse me, after a three and out for the New York football Jets. All right, Drew, while we have a minute or a few minutes, let's talk about Mike Ditka here. So you've known him for a long, long time. I have one interaction with him that I can share quickly, but I just want to give the floor to you on what type of guy the world lost this week.
18: Yeah, so my dad, Kevin Butler, was a rookie on the 1985 Bears. He played for Coach Ditka in Chicago, I think for 7 or 8 years, however long Coach Ditka was. I think he was the Bears head coach until 1993, if I'm not mistaken. Kevin, you can correct me if I'm wrong there. Mm-hmm. But my dad and Coach Ditka were very close. Obviously, that 1985 Chicago Bears football team, I still believe, and yes, I'm biased, that it is the greatest team that's ever been put together in the National Football League. So being able to be around Coach Ditka with my dad and the rest of the members of that team, some really, really special memories. I posted a picture, my dad and I, both Walter Camp All-Americans. You get invited back to the big gala in New Haven, Connecticut every year, and my dad and I went back, and Coach Ditka was back. He was receiving an award, so we were all there at Yale University. We took a picture in our tuxedos. It was great to see Coach Ditka, and hearing my dad tell stories of playing in Coach Ditka's golf tournament down in Biloxi, playing with Coach Ditka in Naples, and of course in Chicago, what he meant to my dad from a leadership perspective, from a coaching perspective. I tell you what, man, a tough coach, a very, very tough coach. And, you know, when I played for Bruce Arians in Arizona, my dad would tell me that some of BA's ways were very similar to that of Coach Mike Ditka, you know, his way or the highway. Everything was in black and white. There was no gray area. And when you have a lot of people in a locker room who can gravitate towards that type of leadership and they buy in, that's when special things can happen. And I think it's really cool just to see some of the stories from how Coach Ditka coached up his teams. I saw Danny Warfel, who of course is a Heisman Trophy winner at the University of Florida. I know Danny very well. He's here in the Atlanta area. Coach Ditka drafted Danny, and you know, his stories of even Coach Ditka at his time in New Orleans, phenomenal. The story you posted of Jim Nantz talking about all the years that they spent together in New York on the NFL Today. People like that are real as rain, man. And I love it when you hear that people are exactly the way that you think they are. So Coach Ditka, may he rest in peace. He leaves a great memory. And man, he is synonymous with the game of football. There's no question about it.
17: So on the day he passed, I was doing a Scott Van Pelt show. And one of the things that Scott said, and a really, really good one big thing that you guys should go look up. But one of the things was that everybody at ESPN, and Drew, you know this, you played in the NFL. But like when they become your coworkers, you're supposed to just say, okay, I know this person's a legend, but we got to get over it. And we got to do a show. We got to get ready, right?
18: Yeah.
17: Ditka was the one guy, Scott said, that couldn't happen. He had too much aura for you not to say, oh, he's a legend all the time. And like one of the funny things is, it's like, you know, like I laugh about this and we talk about it on the air all the time. Like in the summer, I do a lot of NFL Lives with EJ Manuel. Well, I was in the student section and I was yelling at EJ Manuel, you know, for 3 years when he was at Florida State and I was at Miami saying, you know, I hate you, EJ Manuel. Now we have to do the notes for NFL Live, right? That's just part of the business. And what Scott said is in his career, only Mike Ditka is the one that maintained his football aura throughout his media career. And I think that's a testament to the personality he had. That's a testament to just the standards that he set as a coach, where he never felt like, and obviously he was a great guy in those stories. You know, we're not trying to say he was a jerk or anything. Certainly not. Just the opposite. He was an amazing person. It was just that you could never see him as an equal, ever. He was a god. You're exactly he was a right. football yeah. god. And I think at ESPN, that is extremely rare because a lot of these guys are just our coworkers. No, he was Ditka.
18: Yeah. Yeah. You know, one of the people that I can kind of relate to from a personality perspective, Kevin, and it's somebody that I've had the pleasure and honor of being around over the last couple of years, and he is a larger than life human as well, and he is one of the most generous and nicest guys that I've ever had the pleasure of being around, and that's Sir Charles Barkley, yeah. Right? These are A-list guys. People stop in the street, but a Coach Dicka, a Charles Barkley, they wait. They're very gracious with their time. They talk to people. They're very generous with people who interact with them as well. So I just think people like that, again, going back to when you hear stories about them and then people can corroborate that they are exactly how they sound or what they seem to be, that to me is the highest honor.
17: I'm with you, and the story I'll tell quickly. I told it, obviously, in the Jim Nantz episode, but I don't want, nobody has to go out and seek that. But I'm in Chicago. I'm probably 10 years old. We're in the hotel of the big old Hyatt downtown. Mike Ditka walks in the lobby. Ton of stuff going on at that time. A bunch of sports teams were in town. I think the women's U.S. basketball team was at our hotel. Something like that, right? So there's all these autograph hounds. They asked Ditka to stop and sign. And I'm there, too. I'm holding out an Orlando Cubs hat. And he blows past them because, as you know, Drew, nobody wants to stop for autograph hounds. They're just going to go and sell it on eBay or whatever the late 90s version of eBay was. A few minutes later, I get a tap on my shoulder. It's Mike Ditka. He says, come around the corner. Let's take a photo. And I think that speaks to the kind of guy he was. He was not going to take BS from a bunch of guys who are trying to sell autographs. But he saw a kid who just wanted an autograph or a picture, and he took care of him. And I think that that... I'm sure I'm not the only one with a story like that. Where if you're a kid, if you're a fan, whatever it is, he was gonna be the man. And I thought that just speaks to who he is. And I loved it. And I was happy to share that story on Friday. So
18: awesome.
17: 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So rest in peace, Coach Ditka. 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And stories like Drew's, like mine, like Scott's, and like Danny Warfel's will persist until they stop playing football. 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

0: ESPN Radio, the ESPN app, Sirius XM, Channel 80. I'm Kevin Clark alongside Drew Butler. A lot going on in the NFL right now. Let's go to a sounder in New Orleans.
1: Vikings at Saints.
0: Kendre Miller, 2-yard touchdown run. It is 6-3, pending extra point. Saints over the Vikings. Everybody's sick. Brian Flores coming to town. Saints are finding a way. Tyler Shuck, 6 of 8, 27 yards. Kendre Miller, 6 carries, 26 yards so far. Chris Olave, 2 receptions for 19 yards. So they're just finding a way to get it done right now. By the way, Kyler Murray, even though they're losing, 11 of 11, 101 yards. So any concerns about Kyler Murray hopefully being eased if you're a Vikings fan, but they need to put some more points on the board.
2: Sure. You know, this was the Saints capitalizing on an Aaron Jones fumble, which Chase Young recovered. Aaron Jones was visibly upset after the fact, but Vikings seemingly were moving the ball down the field, Kevin, and Kyler Murray is doing his thing, but you just cannot turn the ball over that early. And when you do get those turnovers, you got to give credit to the New Orleans Saints.
0: Yeah.
2: Turn that into points, which is exactly what they did. And good to see Kendre Miller get into the end zone because he obviously has had some turnover woes of his own.
0: Yeah. Speaking of fumbles, so the Texans got a field goal. It is 6-3 with 12:07 to go in the second quarter. The reason that they got put into field goal range was a fumble by the Titans. So incredibly sloppy game going on between the Texans and the Titans. Early fumbles all over the place. Maybe it's the weather. Maybe it's just sloppy football. I don't know. There was some sloppy football in the college game, too, yesterday, Drew Butler.
3: So it's a sloppy weekend here.
0: But Titans capitalize on a fumble. So it is 6-3 Texans over Titans. 12:07 to go in the second quarter in that one. A couple other updates for you. The Bengals are at the Miami 11, 3rd and 1, 14:16 to go in the second quarter in that one. 7-7. We'll see if the Bengals are able to get points there to go up on an 0-4 Dolphins team. Boy, you really, looks like there may have been an interception. Did Cam Ward throw an interception? I think he did. It looks interception-y from Cam Ward right now. Yep. It was a short pass intercepted by the Texans. Run back 19 yards to the Tennessee 41. So another Titans turnover. We'll see what happens there. But it is 6-3 Texans over Titans. Texans have the ball at the Titans 41. All right. So the Commanders had the ball. So the Giants got a field goal. The Commanders had the ball inside the Giants' red zone. 11:43 to go in the second quarter. Commanders 6, Giants 3. There has been a couple of big plays here. Jaden Daniels had a 25-yard pass on this drive. So let's see if the Commanders can get a win here against the first place New York Giants. Drew Butler, how are you viewing the NFC East right now? It's a little NFC Southish. It's a little bit like the division in your backyard.
2: It really is. Everybody's alive. How about that? Yeah. I mean, the Philadelphia Eagles, you would have to give them the inside track at the beginning of the season, even through the first 4 weeks, really, Kevin. But finding ways to lose is not exactly the best way to win a division. And for the New York Giants, they're finding ways to win, even with all the injuries that they've had to put up with. So this is a massive game here, a division game. The Giants are obviously on the road, but Jaden Daniels is back. And look, when these things turn into slugfests and you kind of drag them into the mud, it can turn into anybody's game. So that's when the situational football really gets magnified. The turnovers can be completely detrimental. This one looks like it's going to be an absolute four-quarter game, but I'm most intrigued to see just how Jaden Daniels looks. It is wet. It looks slippery. Will he be willing to get outside the pocket? He hasn't really shown that so far here through the first quarter and 5 minutes. And as soon as I say that, he runs for a first down on 3rd and 11. So now the Commanders are inside the 10-yard line, again, leading the Giants 6-3.
0: I mean, you said it. Everybody's alive. If the Commanders win this game, they're 2-3 and essentially a game out of first. And –

0: You just think about the Eagles struggling. You think about the Cowboys. I mean, the Cowboys, I don't even know what to say right now. I mean, I said this on SportsCenter on Thursday, but if you lose your get-right game, you're the get-right game. Like, that's not anything anybody in Dallas wants to hear. But the problem for me right now, Drew, with the Dallas Cowboys is that there seems to be a new defensive problem every single week. That's the issue. At first, it was the soft coverage and the miscommunications. Now it's they can't tackle in a run game, and Bucky Irving has got running wild on them. I'd be surprised at this point if they righted the ship and won 10 games.
1: I agree. And, you know, for me, you just expected the Cowboys to be a lot more explosive on the offensive side of the ball. You get so used to Dak Prescott sitting back there and dealing to CeeDee Lamb and George Pickens. And, you know, Javonte Williams at the running back position, he specifically has been very productive, but that defense, man, I mean, even Christian Parker, it seems like every single drive, the broadcast cameras just zoom in on him, good, bad, or indifferent. He's the one that's going to catch that brunt. I really like the Caleb Downs pick. Caleb Downs is such a dynamic defensive player. You got to put him in position to really be able to make an impact on the game, and it just seems like the Cowboys have not quite figured that out yet. But the good news for them is that they are in the NFC East. So it's not like the season is over, even though, of course, Cowboys fans will act like that through 5 weeks.
0: I mean, but it should be over if the Eagles played anything like they're capable of.
1: Right.
0: You know? So we'll see. By the way, quick update. Obviously, don't want to speculate on anything. In New England, Will Campbell is down and calling for a trainer holding his
1: looked like he was pointing towards his right ankle. So he was sitting up, not like writhing in pain. Again, we don't want to assume anything, but hopefully it's just something minor and he'll be able to get back into the action.
0: Yeah, hopefully he just got rolled up on and, you know, just needs a couple plays. That is the hope. Obviously, promising second-year players had some bumps in the road, especially regarding injury and coming back before maybe being hurt and all that stuff. And a lot of the Patriots said, yeah, obviously, he got brutalized in the Super Bowl, and a lot of Patriots executives and coaches said it was post-injury. So hopefully he doesn't pick up another nagging injury that could limit him and limit his development. Meanwhile, the Commanders are still in the red zone. Can they just do something? You know, lead, follow, or get out of the way, Commanders. Second and 19 at the Giants. At the Giants 19, they keep backing it up here. I think they just got another motion penalty. So 9:43 to go in the second quarter. They're still up 6-3. They're going to be in the red zone forever. Meanwhile,
1: speaking of red zone in Pittsburgh, the Indianapolis Colts have had three plays from the 1 yard line, and the Steelers have held their own. So it is now fourth and goal at the 1 yard line. They've tried Jonathan Taylor twice. They just tried a Daniel Jones quarterback keeper. All three have been stuffed. It is fourth and goal right now. They're lined up in the power eye. They hand it off to the tight end who was lined up as the fullback. Is that Tyler Warren? I believe so. That is a touchdown for the Indianapolis Colts on fourth and goal.
0: Hey, let's get a sounder in Miami.
2: Bengals at Dolphins.
0: Joe Burrow, Samaje Perine for a 6-yard touchdown pass. Bengals 14, Dolphins 7. Burrow 9 of 12, 57 yards. Two touchdowns so far in this one. A quiet day from a receiving standpoint so far for the Bengals receivers. T. Higgins leads the way, 2 receptions, 22 yards. Jamar Chase, 2 receptions, 7 yards. Drew, Bengals showing you something, or should they be winning this game more comfortably?
1: No, they are showing me something because, again, we've talked about it. This is the game that you're supposed to win. So if you go out there and execute accordingly, it should tell you at least that the Bengals are still together as a team, that they're executing the way that they need to. I thought this game would be close towards the end. Surely there is enough time for the Dolphins to scratch and claw their way back into it. But you love to see Joe Burrow out there dealing and putting points up on the board early.
0: Absolutely. The Dolphins, the vibes around the Dolphins have not been good the past couple weeks. Malik Willis has been up and down, to say the least. A lot of debate. There was a clip on my show from the spring where the new GM, John Eric Sullivan, was talking about how much he loved scouting Jamar Chase. And all Dolphins fans are using that as a piece of evidence that they would draft Jeremiah Smith. And all I could think about, and I said it earlier, was if you're doing positional value at the top of the draft on October 11th, things are not going well for you as a franchise. So we'll see if they're able to do something there, and we'll keep you up to date on all of the 1 p.m. window of games. A lot of good games going on right now. This is Game Day on ESPN Radio.
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12: I'm Ed Benkin. 8 early NFL games are in the second quarter, including one at Lambeau Field where the Packers have jumped out to a 14-0 lead over the Bears with the help of a 42-yard touchdown catch by Christian Watson. However, Chicago now with a third and goal inside the 5. The Patriots lead the Raiders 14-7. Pop Douglas with a touchdown catch. Brock Bowers has a touchdown catch for Vegas. It's the Bengals over the Dolphins 14-7. A couple of Joe Burrow touchdown passes. The Jets lead the Browns 7-6, but Cleveland receiver Casey Concepcion is out of this game with a head injury. Commanders over the Giants 9-3. The Steelers lead the Colts 14-13. Two touchdown passes by Aaron Rodgers, one from 80 yards out to Jalen Warren. The Saints have just taken a 7-3 lead over the Vikings, and Minnesota has lost TJ Hockenson for the game. He is out with a concussion. Battle of field goals. The Texans lead the Titans 6-3. Earlier in London, the Eagles appeared on their way to victory with a field goal with 8 seconds left. But after a long kick return, Cam Little kicks a 57-yarder for Jacksonville. Jaguars win it 19-17. Coming up later, Broncos and Chargers. But Sean Payton talked about trying to get Bo Nix going.
13: Listen, Bo's the byproduct of a lot of things, you know, that position. And so, you know, hopefully that'll be one of the things that can happen. But there are a lot of other things that I think can allow that to happen first.
12: The Chargers, meanwhile, are still winless on the season. Later tonight, it's game one of the National League Championship Series on ESPN Radio between the Dodgers and the Brewers. Our coverage gets underway from Milwaukee at 7:30 Eastern.
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1: I remember in college, Coach Day used to always say, you know, you have to be an iPhone, you have to upgrade every year. 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
3: Yeah, you know, today is it's beautiful. 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I can only focus on now. 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And when Sunday comes, you know, I still be glad and rejoice in the day that God gives us.
4: The arrows are definitely pointing up. The Bills defense seems to be the cure for a lot of struggling players. Drake May, no exception.
5: The Packers are in a position where they can reasonably convince themselves this is as bad as it's going to get, and we've come out of it 500.
6: It's hard to argue with what the Bears have done up until this point. 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
7: I love the rivalry. It's awesome. It's great. 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You can feel it on game day. 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I mean, they're the defending North champions, so what a great opportunity, great challenge for us in our home stadium to play against the defending champs.
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8: Game Day, ESPN Radio, the ESPN app, SiriusXM Channel 80. I'm Kevin Clark alongside Drew Butler. I am watching a play in Green Bay that demands a sounder.
0: Bears at Packers.
8: All right, so it took a while to get there. Rome Odunze had a overthrow on third down from the one-yard line, but DeAndre Swift punches it on a fourth down. 7 points on the board, 14-7, Green Bay over the Chicago Bears. Bears climbing back into this one. Drew, you've been a part of some big rivalries, and I just, you know, we talk about rivalries so much in college, and in the NFL it kind of gets lost because it's such a do-your-job mentality, you know, next man, whatever. It doesn't feel the same. What is different about a rivalry game when you're on the field?
9: Yeah, some rivalries ebb and flow. I think that's pretty obvious to say. But when you think about some of the all-time best in the NFL, I would put the Packers and the Bears at the very top. Up there alongside, I think the Chiefs and Raiders are one of the best as well, Kevin. Cowboys and Giants. Yep. It's always those divisional teams that have so much history with one another. You know, when I played for the Pittsburgh Steelers 2012 and 13, it was the Baltimore Ravens. You always knew it was going to be a primetime game, Sunday Night Football, America's Game of the Week at 4:25, sometimes Monday Night Football. And again, just the familiarity that these players have with one another, the history that the franchises have dating back to as long as they've been in the National Football League. I mean, as a rookie punter, going out there and watching Troy Polamalu and Ben Roethlisberger go up against Ed Reed and Ray Lewis. I mean, you knew that it was going to be a massive game. And then when I was with the Arizona Cardinals, we were a very, very good football team, and that was during the Seattle Seahawks' dominance in the Legion of Boom. Sometimes you're out there pregame, and you're around some of the best athletes in the entire world. And again, as a punter, you're like, do I even belong on this field? Richard Sherman, Earl Thomas. I mean, I remember Brandon Browner was one of the most impressive guys that I've ever seen. And you look at your sideline, you're like, all right, we've got Carson Palmer, Larry Fitzgerald, we've got Tyrann Mathieu, let's go. There's so much intensity in those games, and you definitely get ratcheted up for them throughout the week. You hear it from the fans, you hear it from the media in the buildup. But for me, especially growing up a Chicago Bears fan, Packers Bears to me is the quintessential NFL rivalry. There's no doubt about it.
8: So meanwhile, in Bengals Dolphins, there's a challenge going on right now because Eric All fumbled the ball. He was just fighting for extra yards, it was a Joe Burrow pass, tried to switch hands with the ball. It pops out. There's a recovery by the Dolphins, and what they're trying to determine is whether or not the Dolphins recovered it before the ball carrier touched the sideline. And so we'll see what happens there. Bengals offense, according to reports is coming back on the field if they think Willie Gay's foot was out. We will see what ends up happening there, but it's 8:50 to go in the second quarter. The ball was at the Miami 28, and it was a first down. So this is a huge, huge, huge swing if there's a turnover right now, because the Bengals feel like they're going to get points and be able to make this a two-possession game before half. So we'll keep an eye on that one. Meanwhile, the Browns have the ball near midfield. It is 2nd and 7. They're still down 1 point. They were able to get a field goal earlier. So Deshaun Watson, 8 of 14, 53 yards. Geno Smith, 6 of 10, 86 yards in that one. So not a ton of offense so far midway through the second quarter. But obviously the weather has something to do with that, as do the fact that neither of these teams are all that good, Drew Butler.
9: Yeah, you know what? The total also kind of indicated that there wasn't going to be much offense. 39.5. It was the second lowest of the 1 p.m. window. Both of these teams, Kevin, have scored under 20 points in two of their last three games.
8: The Patriots are going to get off the field. They're up 14-7 on the Raiders, and it's 4th and 15 for the Raiders at the New England 36-yard line. There was a sack of Kirk Cousins on third down there. So the Patriots will get off the field. We'll see what happens, whether or not it's a field goal, a long field goal attempt or not. Meanwhile, the most offensive explosion right now with the quarterbacks, it's 14-13 Steelers over Colts. Daniel Jones has 131 yards already midway through the second quarter. Aaron Rodgers, 11 of 12, 116 yards in that one. A lot of that was in the 75-yard touchdown that started the game. But, man, Aaron Rodgers, we doubted him, but he can still sling it in some small windows here, Drew Butler.
9: Yeah, absolutely. And a little injury update. T.J. Watt suffered an injury to his face. I don't know, was that called illegal hands to the face? The offensive tackle looked like he literally punched him in the face through his face mask. T.J. Watt ripped his helmet off, so I would assume that he probably got poked in the eye there. But this is an offensive, explosive game, one that you probably didn't expect. But Aaron Rodgers dealing right now. We talked about it earlier in the show, him and Mike McCarthy trading some verbs and some words last week during their game against the Cleveland Browns. But it looks like they've made up for that, as Aaron Rodgers is off to a great start. And the Steelers lead by one after holding the Colts to two early field goals. 14-13, just under 3 minutes left in the first half.
8: By the way, the fumble from Eric All was reversed for Cincinnati. Willie Gay's foot was in the white of the out of bounds, so it is no fumble. So it's going to be Bengals ball. It is now, after a 4-yard run, 2nd and 6 at the Miami 24. So again, Bengals 14, Dolphins 7, 8 minutes to go in the second quarter there. So we'll see if the Bengals are able to get points, but they do not turn the ball over. That would have been a brutal, brutal turnover in a game they're trying to put away against a very bad team. So a lot riding on that one. Meanwhile, the Jets just got the ball back after a Browns punt. So they'll get the ball. 6 minutes to go, second quarter in that one. 7-6 Jets over the Browns. And unfortunately, as the biggest Cam Ward super fan on earth, the Texans got a field goal after an interception. So it's 9-3 Texans. And then after, so Cam Ward extended the play, two Titans receivers were in the same spot and kind of were playing defense on each other. I can't even explain it. Texans get the ball back after a punt, and they are driving now into Titans territory. So got to get a stop soon if you're the Titans, but this might get out of hand soon. 9-3 Texans over Titans. And when I say out of hand, I mean two touchdowns right now is too much for the Titans to overcome. So that's the one thing you're exactly worried about if you're in Nashville right now.
9: Yeah, speaking of games that are 9-3, the Commanders lead the New York Giants 9-3. There's 3 minutes and 40 seconds remaining in the second quarter. Kevin, for all the interviews that you do, have you had any experience with Washington Commanders offensive coordinator David Blau?
8: Not really, no. I didn't get him this year. I got some other guys there. What do you think of him?
9: You know, it's interesting. He's obviously a very, very young coordinator. He's got experience as a quarterback in the National Football League. And if I remember correctly, he was a quarterback under Ben Johnson in Detroit. So, of course, he gained a lot of football knowledge. I do a podcast with Jake Fromm, the great Georgia quarterback who spent time with Ben Johnson in Detroit as well. And he would just tell me straight up, Kevin, I learned more about offensive football sitting in meetings with Ben Johnson than I had in the last 10 years. So clearly, wow, David Blough has got a lot of education from the time that he spent in the National Football League. But with a quarterback like Jaden Daniels, you would just hope that the Commanders can stay relatively healthy so that he can show what he's got as an offensive play caller.
8: Absolutely. We'll see how that one goes. And again, if the Commanders get a win here, they're 2-3 and right in the thick of things for the NFC East. So lots of intrigue right now. I think the second half of this game is going to determine, frankly, a lot of the rest of the season. So we'll see what happens here. A bunch of games that have big swing games, I would call them, in the 1 p.m. hour. And the good news is, Drew Butler, we're going to be here updating you on all of them. This is Game Day on ESPN Radio.
0: 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The top-seeded Milwaukee Brewers. The two-time World Series champion Los Angeles Dodgers. It's the best of seven with a trip to the World Series on the line. 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
10: Harry Douglas here. 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
8: 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All right, let's talk about it. First of all, Kyler Murray I don't know if you saw this. Justin Jefferson just broke the record for latest hands in the history of receiving. The ball was just thrown to him, and it looked like he had no idea what was going on. At the last second, he adjusted to it. That is actual talent. It is actually awesome. I love to see it. The Texans, by the way, just got a field goal, so it was 12-3 Texans over Titans, 1:15 to go in the second quarter there. Titans have to make a move before the half because they are not capable of scoring lots of touchdowns in a short period of time. So keep an eye on that one. See if the Titans are able to get points there. Meanwhile, Drew, what the heck happened in Dolphins-Bengals?
9: This is crazy. And Malik Willis just threw an interception, but Joe Burrow, the Bengals, were down in the red zone. Threw it, I believe, was it Chase Brown that fumbled the ball or Samaje Perine? The Dolphins forced a fumble. The Dolphins recovered. They were running the other way. Then the Bengals stripped the Dolphins defender. I believe the Dolphins did recover it around midfield or their own 40-yard line. And I believe on the very next play, Malik Willis threw an interception. So the ball is slippery in Miami. It is turnovers galore. Right when the Dolphins had an opportunity to eat up some clock before halftime and potentially tie this game up at 14, Malik Willis threw his second interception of the day. That's right. He's got two interceptions to just one completion. So now with 5 minutes and 15 seconds remaining in the second quarter, the Bengals lead the Dolphins 14-7. They'll look to add to that lead before halftime.
8: It was, in fact, Chase Brown. As someone who had him in fantasy, I do not revel in sharing that information. But, yes, Chase Brown who had the fumble, just to clarify that. Man, Malik Willis, we'll see. I mean, that's one of the things that, and I'd asked John Eric Sullivan about this in our sit-down, how do you evaluate, one of the concerns I had, Drew Butler, was how do you evaluate a quarterback who hasn't actually played a lot at the NFL level, all things considered, when you just don't have a lot of talent around him, and you're building out the Dolphins' offensive line, you're building out a defense, you're doing all this stuff. It's really hard. It's not like a rookie where you're going to get 4 years to figure out whether or not, you know, you're a fifth year option, you got the mega contract. Like, you kind of got to decide on Malik Willis this year, because the thing is, Drew, the Dolphins are going to be picking top five and at worst top 10. And there's guys out there. There's going to be CJ Carr and Arch Manning and Darian Mensah and all these guys. And you got to make a decision very soon. And if there's not a lot of talent around them, that's a hard eval.
9: Yeah, I would think that situation was very transparent on both sides. To your point, Kevin, it was pretty clear that the Miami Dolphins did not have high expectations heading in to the 2026 season, and they were kind of stuck between a rock and a hard place. They obviously did not re-sign Tua Tagovailoa. They needed a quarterback. They don't have a lot of talent on the perimeter as far as playmakers go for any quarterback that they brought in, but it was right place, right time for a guy like Malik Willis to get that contract, head down to Miami, go with Jeff Hafley, who had a lot of familiarity with him throughout their time in Green Bay. And you just have to try as best you can to make the most out of that opportunity in that situation. It's a long season. Yes, the Dolphins are winless, but they've shown some fight through these first 4 weeks. They're still fighting today against the Bengals at home down there in Miami Gardens. So it's so fascinating, the quarterback situation in the NFL. Mike Tannenbaum, I think, has put it out there that, 64 different starting quarterbacks started a game last year. I mean, it is crazy just how much injuries are affecting the most important position in the National Football League. So if you've shown that you've got the capabilities to be that starting quarterback, then by all means, when you get your chance, you got to go out there and take advantage of it.
8: We just had a doink in New England. Did you see the doink?
9: The
8: Raiders have missed the field goal. It is still 14-7 Patriots over Raiders. Raiders miss a 49-yard field goal, doinked, hit the left upright. So it's going to stay that way. Patriots get the ball at their own 39-yard line just inside the two-minute warning, first and 10. So we're going to be able to see if they're going to get points, make it a two-possession game before the half. Meanwhile, the Commanders are threatening to get points as well. It is 9-3. Commanders over Giants. They have a 3rd and 4 at the Giants 21. So we've seen this a couple times. They've yet to really do much. Cam Ward scrambling. Oh, beautiful, beautiful play. First down, Titans. They might be able to get some points here.
9: Yeah, in that Commanders game, Kevin, Jameis Winston did what Jameis Winston does, and he was in the shotgun, couldn't handle the snap. It was a turnover in which the Commanders jumped on, so it's going to be a fourth down. It seems like they'll go out there and line up for a field goal. Points are at a premium at MetLife in Washington. The weather does not look really conducive for a lot of offensive explosiveness. So Jameis Winston turns that ball over, but the Giants defense.

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1: 7-yard kick there to try to make it a four-point game just before half. Bengals had the ball at the Miami 13. What a game this is. Two-minute warning there, 2nd and 5 at the Miami 13. Extremely strange game. Joe Burrow just had a couple chunk plays there. He hit Eric Al for a 13-yard reception. Smashed Pirine, 11-yard run, another 5-yard run for Pirine. So down inside the Miami red zone, Bengals trying to finally make it a two-possession game after trying over and over and over again and screwing it up there. Watching the Steelers here, Roman Wilson had a drop. That's what we're looking at here. So Roman Wilson had a drop over the middle of the field. And what it looks like they're looking at, are they reviewing this right now?
2: Yes, I believe they called it a completion.
1: A completion and
2: they're
1: a fumble?
2: They're reviewing the completion. I'm not sure if they ruled that a fumble, but as they were just going to break on that lower third, Kevin, it said that the was review under was a Pittsburgh completion. It did not look like a completion to me.
1: It did not look like a completion, but also would have ended up being a fumble. But that's a different thing. So Roman Wilson basically pinned it against his leg, and then but didn't really make a football move. And then it got sort of jolted out as soon as the Colts had a chance to. And so strange play there. 6 seconds left. If it doesn't hold up, it's going to be 4th and 2, and it looks like it will be 4th and 2. So 4th and 2, 6 seconds left from the Indy 30. So it'll be field goal time for the Steelers in that one. Aaron Rodgers, 16 of 21, 166 yards, 2 touchdowns in this one. Obviously, they needed a nice offensive week. They needed just some harmony after the last couple of weeks. It's been kind of a brutal stretch there in Pittsburgh. You've seen Aaron Rodgers be very, very miffed with some of the play calls. So to have a nice first half like that, especially if you get 17 points, can certainly change the vibe around the facility. Meanwhile, so looking at the Vikings here, Kyler Murray, 15 of 18, 143 yards in the first half. Justin Jefferson, 56 first half yards, on track for a near 100 yards. It's just game management, man. It's just game management. It's punching the ball in. They had to, it was a 54-yard field goal that made it 7-6. Saints over Vikings, the fumble, obviously. But it just feels like offensively right now, Drew, I mean, it's almost like, and obviously they have backup quarterback for a couple of weeks, but it's almost like they just cannot figure out how to get on the same page in Minnesota and have that breakout half.
2: No, they can't. I saw the statistic today. They're the first team to start 4-0 without scoring a touchdown in two of those games since, like, the early 1920s Chicago Cardinals. So, clearly, their recipe for success is led by Brian Flores' defense. But Kyler Murray, with what he has with Aaron Jones and Justin Jefferson, and you know, you would have to think that they would be able to at least muster up some offense, especially with Kevin O'Connell as the play caller.
1: I'm with you. I thought he had one of the best playbooks in football. We'll see if that clicks at some point, maybe with a new quarterback. Meanwhile, one thing to update you on before we go to break. The Browns are trying to get points here before the half. There's 43 seconds left. Isaiah Bond had a 24-yard reception from Watson, and then Jerry Jeudy. So they are out near midfield at the Cleveland 44. We'll keep you updated on that. And every game in the 1 p.m. window of games. It's game day on ESPN Radio.
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11: I'm Ed Benkin. 7 of the 8 games in the NFL's early window have gone to the half. One is late in the first half. Final minute, Miami, with the Bengals leading the Dolphins 21-7. Joe Burrow's just thrown his third touchdown pass of the afternoon on a sweltering day in Miami. The Patriots lead the Raiders 21-7. Hunter Henry, the touchdown catch a few moments ago to stretch New England's lead. The Packers lead the Bears 14-7. One touchdown pass by Jordan Love. That to Christian Watson for 42 yards out. DeAndre Swift has a one-yard touchdown run. The Jets lead the Browns 7-6. Garrett Wilson, a 32-yard touchdown catch. The Commanders over the Giants 12-3. Steelers lead the Colts 17-13. Jalen Warren, an 80-yard touchdown catch and run. The Saints lead the Vikings 7-6. Kendre Miller is the only touchdown of that game, but T.J. Hockenson for the Vikings out for the game with a concussion. And in a field goal battle, the Texans lead the Titans 12-3. Earlier, after taking the lead with a field goal late, the Eagles watched a long kick return set up a 57-yard game winner for Cam Little. The Jaguars beat the Eagles 19-17, and Eagles coach Dick Sirianni tried to make sense of it afterwards.
12: There's always football. We want football to be as black and white as we possibly can, but there's gray in it, right? There is gray in it. Like I said, guys, like, there's really nothing else to say. I didn't make the decision, the right decision in that situation.
11: The Jaguars are now 4-1. Baseball tonight on ESPN Radio. Game 1 of the NLCS, Dodgers and Brewers. Coverage gets underway at 7:30 Eastern. College football, Georgia moves up to the top spot in the AP poll.
13: Hey, it's Michelle Smallman. And coming up Monday, the Bills head to L.A. to take on the Rams in a possible Super Bowl preview. I'll tell you why I'm confident in only one of these teams to be playing in Super Bowl.

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1: 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I'm Kevin Clark alongside Drew Butler. Q Myers is here, host of ESPN Radio's Game Night and the Locked On Raiders podcast. He's here to talk about the game at the half. Patriots 21, Raiders 7. Kirk Cousins 10 of 1,523 yards. Drake May 11 of 1,560 yards in that one. Q, let's start here. The Raiders have had so much momentum this season. Obviously, against the Chiefs, they get off track a little bit. They go to New England. It's a tough, tough spot. You're at New England going west to east, but also the Patriots are on their 2001 team. You can't lose in front of the most important team in your franchise history. How are the Raiders acquitting themselves through two quarters?
2: Well, they don't look too good, and appreciate you having me on. They look like that they're sleepwalking. They look like that they went west to east and that they haven't had their bodies adjusted. It seems like they're a step behind, a step slow. They haven't been getting pressure on Drake May. That's why he's been so efficient, 11 for 15. Fantastic day so far for May. It seems like he's got all the time in the world to pick the Raiders' defense apart, and that's what the Raiders have really excelled at all season, is being able to get pressure to the quarterback consistently without blitzing, and they're having to send the blitz to get home to Drake May. So between the fact that they really can't get any pressure on Drake, and then on top of that, they're not, I mean, they created a takeaway, but they weren't able to capitalize on it. That's really the recipe for the Raiders' success, and it's not there so far through two quarters.
3: Q, obviously the Raiders' success on the offensive side of the ball has been the great play of Kirk Cousins through the first 4 weeks of the season. But when you have a running back like Ashton Jeanty, you would expect them to try to feed him the ball as much as possible, get the run game going to not only take the pressure off of Kirk Cousins, but to open up that play action. Ashton Jeanty only 6 carries for 16 yards in the first half. What is stopping the Raiders from really making an impact in the run game?
2: Yeah, their run game hasn't really got off at all this season except for week one against Miami. And so they've been trying to stick with it and stay consistent and still feed Ashton Jeanty the ball. Coming into the game, he had the ankle injury and the foot issue. They tried him out before the game. He was good to go, but you can see the lack of success, like you mentioned. I'm really shocked and surprised that the rookie, Mike Washington Jr., hasn't got more than one carry so far. And Dylan Lobby's actually been out there more than the rookie has. Mike's a much more explosive type running back than Dylan is, so I'm really surprised. I'm wondering if that has something to do with maybe the week of practice wasn't as good as Coach Kubiak wanted it to be, and so that's why Lobby's getting the load, or the more attempts out there on the field. I don't know. It's really surprising to me, but Jeanty, you could tell he's not 100% at all.
1: Q, people around the team every day have to be more responsible than I do. I get to recklessly speculate and overreact. Having said that, you know what I'm about to ask. So the Raiders have a nice first start to the season, obviously lose to the Chiefs. You're staring down another loss to the Patriots. Everybody on earth says we won't see Fernando Mendoza until, I mean, some people have said 2027. I don't believe that.
2: Right.
1: If the momentum stalls, at what point do we see the number one overall pick, in your estimation?
2: I think it's when it's on Kirk Cousins, when you could tell that it's because of Kirk Cousins, right? When they, if they start struggling because Kirk Cousins is not playing very good ball, that's when I think. I mean, the only other way I could see it is if somehow, some way, the Raiders just need some huge spark. Like, all of a sudden, the team just looks like they're flat. And normally, this team doesn't look like they look today. They look really flat. They look really tired. They look like it's, like I said, West Coast to East Coast game. I'm not understanding why they look this way. I actually asked Clint Kubiak about that earlier this week, saying, is that going to be a difference? He said, look, we practice early in the morning. We go through training camp early in the morning. No, it shouldn't make any difference. Well, it looks like it's made a difference. So I don't think that you see Fernando Mendoza anytime soon unless you start seeing Kirk Cousins really struggle.
3: As somebody that's so close to the franchise, you just talked about it, the west to east travel, it's been such a great start for the Raiders through the first four games. Was there some feeling throughout the fan base that, man, this is just a tough spot going up against New England in week five?
2: Yeah, it was really October and November. If you look at the schedule, starting last week with Kansas City, and then all of a sudden you've got New England this week on the road, then you're back at home with Buffalo. So it's like, we knew that a lot was going to be known about this Raiders team between October and November, which is when good teams start to separate themselves and show who they're going to be. But is this team going to be really a for real team? And are they going to be able to build off that 3-1 start to the season? We'll learn a lot about this team. But traveling to New England, knowing that it looked like the Patriots got on track last week against Buffalo, it was going to be a huge test. You know, they've stepped up in weight class, and so far they haven't come out the corner. They haven't, you know, answered the bell. I don't know if they'll be able to do that in the second half or not. It's going to be interesting. But with New England getting the ball to start the second half, that's going to be a tough task for this defense.
1: Q Myers, ESPN Radio's Game Night, and the Locked On Raiders podcast. Thank you, buddy.
2: Yeah, all the time. Appreciate y'all.
1: Anytime. All right. That was awesome. Q's the best. He's just the best. I've been on ESPN Radio with him. He's a total pro. I love it. Speaking of total pro, I want to see if this stands. Did you just see Justin Jefferson's catch?
3: Oh, my goodness. I just saw it, Kevin. Holy cow. Was that called a touchdown? Yes,
1: it was. It looks like it was called a touchdown.
3: What a throw. Was that in triple coverage?
1: Yeah, Justin Jefferson was back in the end zone behind three Saints players, just made the play of the year. Kyler Murray, they were in the red zone, and by and large, because of Murray's legs. We're going to get to John Kime in 1 second after we discuss. Holy cow. He's in. He's
3: triple
1: in, Drew Butler.
3: Coverage.
1: So
3: holy,
1: he runs a nasty route. And then, of course, because he's in the Superdome turf.
3: Oh, is he in, though?
1: No,
3: is
1: he is. He is. They're kicking.
3: Okay.
1: They're kicking.
3: Okay.
1: And he's got,
3: excellent.
1: You can tell he has rug burn on his leg because he's playing in the Superdome. You know that from the South. All right. Let's get to John Kime here. But it's 13-7 Vikings over Saints. John Kime. First of all, I think the Commanders would be a lot better if they had Justin Jefferson. That is my estimation of watching that play. But that's not what they have right now. It is 12-3 Commanders over the Giants at the half. Jaden Daniels, 6 of 11, 85 yards. Is this the weather that it's so sloppy? Is this the Commanders? Is this the Giants' pass rush? What are we looking at, John Kime?
4: I think it's all of the above because the weather isn't great. Jaden's first game back, I think the pass rush has definitely made a difference for the Giants. They're taking advantage. Left tackle Brandon Coleman has not had a great start. Struggling against Abdul Carter, as many have. It's all of the above. But, you know, I'd like to say it's like an old-fashioned NFC East slugfest. I'm not sure that's what it is. But Washington's run defense has been really good. I think that's also been a difference in the game.
3: Are you seeing a little bit of hesitancy in Jaden Daniels to not want to escape the pocket? Obviously, it's his first game back after the dislocated elbow, but he's made a couple of good plays. Are you seeing that the play calling is maybe keeping him inside the pocket a little bit more today?
4: No, he's actually been. I mean, some of that, he's been inside the pocket, but he can win inside the pocket, right? But they have rolled him out a couple times. He has run the ball, and he did on a third down and 11. In the red zone, he picks up the first down by running and just basically getting crunched at the end. So he's been smarter this year, even before the dislocated elbow, about when to run and when to go for it. But he's not shy about going for it when he feels he needs to. And I'd say the same is true today. They've called a couple plays where it's like he has an option of like it's a bootleg, so you can either run and you're gonna throw it, and he's run it a couple times. So. You know, I don't think he hasn't looked tentative at all.
1: Hey, John, I'm curious, looking around the division, and Drew Butler lives in Atlanta, and I was joking that the NFC East has kind of morphed into the NFC South. Nobody's going to run away and hide in this division. The Cowboys have been so flat. The Eagles obviously drop another one today. The Giants don't have a quarterback. Do you feel a sense of energy maybe from this Commanders team when they consider like, hey, we got as good a chance as anybody when maybe 2 weeks ago that was not in the question?
4: What I felt all week was what their thought was, hey, we could have been 2-2 or even 3-1 if you handle certain things different in other games. And or like, you know, Mariota getting hurt last week certainly impacted that game tremendously. And so like their feeling has been stay with it. It's going to happen. And then I think when you can look around, like the fact that, as you say, looking around the division, nobody's running away from it, has to like, hey, just handle your business and you can get right back in it right away. So you know, they do have a tough game coming up after this one. If they close this out at San Francisco, then you do have the Eagles here. So you have a chance to at least, even if you lose a Niners game, if you can still, you know, make some noise in the division. And that's, yeah, they definitely feel like, get some guys back, make a couple plays here and there, and you're right back in it.
5: Thank you, John.
4: Thank you.
5: All right, John Keim, Commanders reporter for NFL Nation at ESPN. We're not going to do a sounder because we're up against the break. Did you just see what happened in Green Bay, Drew Butler?
3: Unbelievable. I mean, were chucking the ball down the field.
5: So they get a touchdown nullified by OPI, makes it 3rd and 22. Jordan Love, deep middle pass to Christian Watson, 53 yards, in the bucket. Awesome catch, awesome throw. The extra point is no good, obviously. That's just what happens after a miracle play. But it is 20-7 Packers over Bears in that one. This is why. Those are the types of throws that why we consider Jordan Love preseason to be an MVP candidate every year.
3: That's right. That's exactly right. And they must have seen something in the back end of the Chicago Bears defense, yes, because coming out of halftime, they were throwing it all over the yard. And what a great throw and catch from Jordan Love to Christian Watson for that touchdown.
5: Yes. All right. We're going to update you on that game and every game around the 1 p.m. slate. 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
5: 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Kevin Clark here with Drew Butler going around the NFL. Texans are driving right now inside Titans territory. They're up 12-3. Texans have the ball at the Tennessee 22-yard line, so on the edge of the red zone there. The game's at the half right now. Bengals 21, Dolphins 7, Commanders 12, Giants 3. The game we just talked to John Keim about, that's at the half. And then the game's in the third quarter. Steelers 17, Colts 13. However, the Colts have the ball at the Pittsburgh 3. 11:23 to go in the third quarter there. Patriots are now up. Should we just do a sounder?
20: Raiders and Patriots.
5: Drake May to Kyle Williams, 34-yard touchdown, 28-7. Patriots over the Raiders. Drew, we talked about how lethargic this team looked with the Raiders. More of the same at the beginning of the second half here.
3: Yeah, you might not see a more relieved player in the National Football League than Drake May. After that touchdown pass, putting his hands up to the sky, looking to say, thank you, thank you, thank you. He seems to be back. And obviously, after the very, very poor start that he had coming off of being the runner-up for the NFL MVP, you would have had to imagine that he didn't just completely lose all of the talent that he had. So Patriots got to be feeling pretty good. They are putting it on the Las Vegas Raiders right now, leading the Raiders 28-7 in Foxborough as they honored the 2001 Super Bowl team at halftime.
5: Wow. All right. So obviously, I mean, what would we say? Week one is a liar. Like, man, that Patriots team looked dead to rights for the first 2 weeks of the season. Now they're looking at 3-2, an offense is scoring points on good, decent teams, at least like the Raiders. So a lot there in New England right now. Meanwhile, the Vikings have the ball back at the Saints 28-yard line. Tyler Shuck threw an interception to Byron Murphy. It was returned 14 yards. There was an offensive holding penalty on the call that was declined. So that got the Vikings into Saints territory. And now if they get a field goal here, they can make it a two-possession game. So amazing turnaround here. Exactly what you needed from the Vikings. And by the way, we talked about it. If the offense isn't clicking, which it isn't outside of a couple of Justin Jefferson miracle plays, guess what you have to bail you out? Brian Flores and that aggressive defense that creates turnovers. If you're a quarterback, especially a young quarterback like Tyler Shuck, young in NFL years, he's like 27 years old. He's one of those guys, but he's still in his second year. You are not ready for that kind of pressure scheme.
3: No, you're exactly right. And speaking of aggressive defenses, the Pittsburgh Steelers continuing to stand up in goal line situations against the Indianapolis Colts, just stuffing one of the best running backs in the National Football League in Jonathan Taylor. Another great goal line stand for the Steelers. The Colts only come away with a chip shot field goal. So now the Colts lead the Steelers 16-14 in the third quarter.
5: Wow. All right, so both these teams 2-2. Don't want to overstate it, but big swings between 3-2 and 2-3, especially in the AFC, especially when these teams are probably competing over the same sort of wild card spots.
3: So yeah, you're exactly right.
5: There's something there, especially with the Jaguars now at 4-1. If you're the Colts, you're saying, I don't know, this Jaguars team might run away and hide in the division. We might want to start looking at this wild card. You got to beat a team like the Steelers in that.
3: Steelers are up 17-16. I had the score wrong there. So the Colts get that field goal. They only trail by one now. 10:23 remaining in the third quarter. Steelers 17-16 over the Colts.
5: All right. So meanwhile, Commanders and Giants just restarted. Giants have the ball at the Washington 45. Jameis Winston had, there was a, what am I looking at here? So, just a couple chunk plays, just Cam Scatabo run, couple of those. So Giants have the ball inside Commanders territory. We'll see if they're able to get back into this one. It's the Jameis Winston experience. A ton of deep passes, turnovers, all that stuff, especially in the rain. Listen, Jameis Winston will make it interesting when it's not raining. When it is raining, you know it's going to be a weird day.
3: Well said, Kevin. Yeah, turnovers seem to be the name of the game when it comes to Jameis Winston. Again, weather is definitely a factor, but he just got the ball out to Malik Nabers on a swing pass. And then on the ensuing play, it looks like there was a penalty. J.J. McCarthy fully suited up, helmet buckled on.
5: There we go.
3: He's on the sidelines. Looks like he's wanting to get into this ball game. Not sure if Matt Nagy's going to make the switch, but Giants in desperate need of some offense right now. They only have 3 points on the board. Commanders lead the New York Giants 12-3 with 12 and a half minutes remaining in the third quarter.
5: Kairos Santos, by the way, for the Bears, just missed a field goal. So it stays Packers 20, Bears 10. They're not able to get any closer in Chicago. So Green Bay, raucous crowd there at Lambeau. They've got the ball. Jordan Love's feeling it. He's able to test the Bears secondary right now. Boy, this is they're in the danger zone right now if you're the Bears. And if you're the Bears, at some point you just say, wait till Caleb Williams gets back.
3: Yeah, you're exactly right. Tough spot going up to Lambeau when the Packers are in such dire need of a win as well. After that missed field goal, I mean, I haven't seen the broadcast cut over to Case Keenum on the sidelines, but it looks like Ben Johnson is sticking with Tyson Bagent at the quarterback position. Speaking of quarterbacks, we need a sounder in Nashville, Tennessee.
20: Texans at Titans.
3: The Texans can score touchdowns. Yes, indeed. C.J. Stroud on the quarterback keeper, a 2-yard rushing touchdown to cap off a 17-play, 74-yard drive that ate up 8 minutes and 23 seconds on the game clock. Nico Collins doing his job, getting a great block, taking care of about 2 defenders for the Tennessee Titans, and C.J. Stroud crosses the goal line for a touchdown, Kevin. Texans lead the Titans 19-3.
5: Kyler Murray is dealing. Like, he's using his legs. He's extending plays. The ball is at the New Orleans 24, first and 10. Vikings are still up only 13-7. But I kind of feel like we're seeing the emergence here. Kyler, 19 of 23, 177 yards, 113 rating, 82% completion percentage. I kind of feel like, Drew, not to overstate it, but it just feels like he's really starting to get comfortable. He's stepping up in the pocket. He's running. He just scrambled for another first down, down to about the 13-yard line. This is good stuff out of Kyler Murray.
3: He looks like he's found exactly what has carried him to being a successful quarterback in the National Football League, and it's really riding, you know, his athleticism. Getting outside the pocket, he sees the field so well when he's on the run, and he throws it relatively accurately. That throw to Justin Jefferson, everybody will see it when you're at home tonight. Just an incredible throw, triple coverage, dropped it right in the bucket for that Justin Jefferson touchdown. But he's using his arm, he's using his legs, and maybe, just maybe, the Vikings offense is starting to click here in week 5.
5: And what's interesting is a lot of people said there's some skepticism about the scheme fit. If you have Kyler Murray, it's really a scheme expansion if you're Kevin O'Connell. Because, okay, is he going to just make the blind throws in the middle of the field? Probably not. He's probably not going to be Kirk Cousins. He's probably not going to be Ryan Tannehill. But he can extend way better than those guys, even though Tannehill's a decent athlete. But way better than those guys. And he's really quick. And he can do a lot of things that a lot of quarterbacks can't do. So if you're Kevin O'Connell, instead of saying, hey, we're going to run the same sort of blind throws on crossers over the middle, instead of that, you say, hey, we know what plays can work and put stress on defense. Is a Kevin O'Connell playbook tailored for Kyler Murray can be very, very dangerous. And I'm excited to see how that evolves over the next couple of weeks. And really, frankly,
3: yeah,
5: the next couple of quarters.
3: Absolutely. It takes time for a coach to understand how his quarterback is going to perform in-game situations. Yeah. And yes, through the first 4 weeks, a lot to be desired from that Vikings offense. But if Kevin O'Connell starts to click with Kyler Murray and they found a way to start the season 5-0, Kevin, watch out with that defense.
5: Exactly right. What does the great Mike Tomlin say? We are not going to apologize for winning. That's what you say, okay? You go 5-0 after tonight. Yeah, and then you say, we'll figure out the offense later. This is Game Day on ESPN Radio.
0: Coming up on the Monday edition of Unsportsmanlike with Chris Canty, Michelle Smallman, and me, Evan Cohen. 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
27: Back to school season means backpacks, schedules, and busy mornings. But there's one thing a lot of families forget to plan for. What happens when school germs start spreading and someone gets sick? Joining us now is Dr. Peter McCullough with some smart ways to be prepared before the school year begins. So, Doctor, back to school is exciting, but it also seems to be the time of year that families start getting sick again. Why does this season hit so many households?
28: Because people miss an opportunity, and that is to use nasal sprays and throat sprays twice a day preventively. These have been shown to reduce the common cold, flu, RSV, and other viral infections, but it has to be done twice a day on a regular basis.
27: What are some of the most common health issues that families run into once the school season does start?
28: The kids are back in school, they're coughing, they're sneezing, and they clearly spread viruses and other illnesses. 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
30: I'm Ed Benkin. Eight NFL games are now in the third quarter. At Lambeau Field, it is the Packers leading the Bears 20-7. Christian Watson has touchdown catches from 53 and 42 yards out. In Foxborough, Drake May has thrown three touchdown passes. New England leads Vegas 28-7. The Steelers lead the Colts 17-16. Two touchdown passes for Aaron Rodgers. Just a moment ago, the Saints pull lead with the Vikings at 13. Jonas Sanker, an 87-yard fumble return. However, the extra point was missed. That game remains tied. Bengals lead the Dolphins 21-7. Joe Burrow's thrown three touchdown passes. The Commanders are on top of the Giants 12-6. Jets lead the Browns 7-6, and New York is driving deep in Cleveland territory. Texans lead the Titans 19-3. C.J. Stroud with a two-yard touchdown run. Meanwhile, earlier in London, Cam Little hit a 57-yard field goal as time expired. That gave the Jaguars a 19-17 win over the Eagles after Philadelphia had gone ahead with 8 seconds left on a Jake Elliott field goal. Tonight in baseball, is game one of the National League Championship Series between the Dodgers and the Brewers. Milwaukee manager Pat Murphy talked about having the home field advantage and the desire to bring Brewers fans their first World Series title.
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27: Hey, it's Michelle Smallman. 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
2: We have the utmost confidence in Cam. 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
3: Yeah, you know, today is it's beautiful. 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I can only focus on now. Right now, it's a beautiful day. And when Sunday comes, you know, I still be glad and rejoice in the day that God gives us.
4: The arrows are definitely pointing up. The Bills defense seems to be the cure for a lot of struggling players. Drake May, no exception.
5: The Packers are in a position where they can reasonably convince themselves this is as bad as it's going to get, and we've come out of it 500.
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7: 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It's great. 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You can feel it on game day. 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I mean, they're the defending North champions, so what a great opportunity, great challenge for us in our home stadium to play against the defending champs.
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8: 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I'm Kevin Clark alongside Drew Butler. Let's get to a sounder in New Orleans.
0: Vikings at Saints.
8: Oh boy, Drew Butler, do we have some updates for you? So we're talking all sorts of hyperbole about this Kyler Murray offense, right? Well, guess what happens? Kyler Murray throws a nice screen pass. It is completed, not his fault, to Miles Price out of Indiana. Miles Price drops the ball. He fumbles it. It goes the other way for a long, long Saints touchdown. The extra point is no good. It is 13-13 Saints-Vikings. However, already, back to what we were talking about here, Kyler Murray already has a 32-yard completion. Aaron Jones already has a 19-yard run. It is 2nd and 4 at the New Orleans 13 already for the Vikings. 57 seconds to go in the quarter 3. Tie ball game. Woo, this is a barn burner, Drew Butler.
9: Yes, it can all change on a dime as it has in this game. Right when the Vikings were starting to click and the Saints were looking for an answer, what a massive 87-yard fumble return for a touchdown by Jonas Sanker. And of course, the PAT was missed, so we have a tie ball game, 13-13. But man, the Vikings already back deep into Saints territory, I think right around the red zone. It's going to be 2nd and 4, all tied at 13, 55 seconds remaining in the third quarter.
8: Wow. Awesome game. Really, really enjoying this. And also, I like the idea, by the way, 3rd and 4 with New Orleans 10. 3rd and 1, excuse me. I just like the idea of the Vikings being able to have some of these counterpunches. And there's been turnovers today. Tyler Shuck. I mean, by the way, the Tyler Shuck interception, upon watching it, he was trying to throw it away down the sideline, and Byron Murphy picked it off. Like, that was a really athletic play, but it's just the kind of mistake you make when you've got a million people coming at you over and over and over again. And as we said, Tyler Shuck, he's not the kind of guy who, you know, I think he's 27, something like that, but he's only in his second year. He hasn't played a ton of NFL football. So this is a really hard defense if you're a younger NFL type of quarterback. So we'll keep an eye on that game, see if the Vikings are able to get a touchdown, a field goal, or at this rate, why are we counting our chickens? They might not score at all. We'll see. But man, really
9: been a
8: cool
9: tough
8: game.
9: Day for kickers around the NFL today, Kevin. We've seen a lot of missed PATs and field goals.
8: Yep. Meanwhile, another touchdown I want to tell you about. Jalen Warren, 50-yard run for the Steelers. So it is now 24-16, 8-point lead. Steelers over the Colts, 2:57 to go in the third quarter there. So Warren has 68 rushing yards plus that touchdown and 81 yards receiving, including, I believe, an 80-yarder to start off the game. So he's having a day. If you have him in fantasy, good things are happening for you right now. Another big swing play I want to talk to you about. Kenyan Sadiq fumbled the ball at his own 7-yard line. Quincy Williams forced the fumble. The rookie Sadiq coughs it up. It becomes Brown's ball inside the 10-yard line. They haven't done much with it just yet, but they have a 4th and 2 at the Cleveland 15. It's Jets 7, Browns 6. 4 minutes to go. Presumably, the Browns are just going to kick this ball, and we'll see what ends up happening here. Punt this ball away. But, man, the Jets were going to take a commanding lead here, if you're talking about the Jets here. To have a one-point lead, to make it a four-point lead or an eight-point lead, whatever it is, they were not able to do it. They had the ball back now in their own territory, the Jets do. Browns weren't able to do anything with it. But you cannot fumble in a game like this between two teams that don't have a lot of offense, Drew Butler.
9: No, you cannot do that. And that's the toughest thing. You just want to essentially take up time of possession and drag this game even more so into the mud when you can't trust your offenses. And the kiss of death, of course, is turning the football over. Speaking of that, J.J. McCarthy is now in the game for the New York Giants instead of Jameis Winston, who has shown his proclivity to turn the ball over in this game, as the Giants are now down 19-6 after Jaden Daniels had ran for 38 yards and a touchdown to cap off a five-play, 77-yard drive. So I asked Josh Keim, our Commanders reporter, if Jaden Daniels coming back from injury would hinder his opportunity to get outside the pocket. That is obviously not the case. He has 61 rushing yards so far on seven carries and that touchdown. But J.J. McCarthy now in the game for the New York Giants. That might have been for just one play. Did he just go back out of the game, Kevin?
8: No,
9: it's third and nine.
8: No, I'm a producer saying that we think that he's staying in. What do we got? We'll keep an eye on it.
9: He is on the sideline. Jameis Winston is back in the game. It's not good for the New York Football Giants offense right now.
8: What a package. What the J.J. McCarthy package. Meanwhile, Packers inside the Bears red zone, third and 11 at the 11, 2:26 to go in the third quarter in that one. It is obviously a 13-point game. There's probably value in a field goal if they don't get it here to go up 16 points. Obviously, you would need a lot of miracles there. So we'll see what kind of play and then decision-making they make here. Jordan Love drops back to pass, and it is incomplete. So it's going to be fourth and 11. I think you take the points here, Drew, right? Make it a 16-point lead.
9: Yeah, you got to take the points here. I would totally agree. We need a sounder, maybe? Yes, in Miami.
0: Bengals at Dolphins.
9: Hey, I told you the Miami Dolphins are a spunky team. They do not give up. It looks like Ollie Gordon just crossed the goal line. He may have fumbled, but it was recovered by Washington in the end zone. So pending an extra point, the Dolphins are only going to be down. But, oh, he might have been short, Kevin. I might have a fine for calling for the sounder. He's at the half-yard line. The Dolphins will have first and goal from the half-yard line. I would expect them to be able to punch it in. But tell you what, a lot of people are going to be looking at this one as the Dolphins are seven-point home underdogs, and they're probably going to cut it to seven right here. I would expect it to be 21-14 here shortly, pending an extra point.
8: All right.
9: You can find me. That's fine.
8: I was going to say, midweek, we're going to send it. You're going to get a letter from Troy Vincent with your fines.
9: I've gotten one before. Devin Hester. Yeah, I tackled Devin Hester. It was in Atlanta in the Georgia Dome right after Thanksgiving. So all of my family was there. I'm with the Arizona Cardinals. Punt it to Devin Hester. He starts and breaks it off, and it's not looking too good. And I forget who the special teamer was for the Atlanta Falcons leading the way. He just gets all up in my face mask, and I just reach my arms out. I get Hester's face mask, take him down to the ground. It's all right around the goal line. Keith Armstrong's losing his mind. It was a holding on the Atlanta Falcons, which negated the touchdown. Keith Armstrong then got a personal foul, and then we sacked them, and then Matt Bryant missed, like, his only field goal of the season. So I'm getting dapped up on the sideline, Kevin. Everybody's like, great tackle, man. You just saved us 3 points. That's awesome. And then on Tuesday, Mike Disner, who I believe is now with the Detroit Lions in the front office, he came up to me and he goes, hey, man, great tackle. On Sunday, the league office didn't think so, and I got a fine for, of course, face masking Devin Hester. But guess what? He did not score, so when he got into the Hall of Fame, I was not on the highlight tape, which is well worth it.
8: Incredible.
9: The little things.
8: Incredible. Who knew that Drew Butler has been fined? And also, again, you're a part of history when you're doing it against Devin Hester, a great Miami Hurricane, and a member of the Pro Football Hall of Fame. Meanwhile, the Packers did take the points. They get it. It is 23-7, 153 to go in the third quarter in that one. Don't know if the Bears will have enough offense to get back in this one. But we will keep you updated on that and every game around the 1 p.m. window of games as the fourth quarter nears across the league. This is Game Day on ESPN Radio.
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8: 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I'm Kevin Clark, alongside Drew Butler. Mike Tannenbaum is elsewhere this week. How was it last week without me, Drew Butler?
9: You know what? We obviously missed you, but we had an amazing slate of games. I think if you remember, the witching hour last weekend was absolutely crazy. So Mike and I were on fire. We had a blast, and of course, it flew by as it always does here on game day.
8: Always does. I was recuperating somewhere in Clemson, South Carolina. I missed you guys.
9: How'd you like Clemson? There you go.
8: Amazing. Amazing trip. Amazing people. Easy logistics. You know, some college towns, you go there and everything is hard and they're just not built for game day. Clemson's not one of those places.
9: You stayed there. Now, the thing about Clemson is if you leave, there's one road in and one road out. And if you're from the southeast, everybody always says Clemson is just Auburn with a lake. So you need to let that be known, okay?
8: The only problem is I didn't bring my sticks and there's a lot of golf advertisements around there and stuff. So next time.
9: Oh, yeah. Greenville's a great area.
8: Yes. Next time I flew in and out of Greenville. Next time I will bring my sticks. But let's talk about football instead of golf. A lot going on right now. Number one is that the Patriots are at the Vegas 17-yard line. They are going to blow the Raiders out. And I think that this is such a statement game. And looking at the, how about this? Did you see, you're a special teams guy. Did you see Adam Vinatieri's line about the Raiders?
9: Yes, I did.
8: So let me read it. So Vinatieri, they did the 2001 ceremony in New England today to celebrate the Super Bowl champions, the first Super Bowl championship team that they had. And he said, at the time, I thought we owned the Raiders. And now, thanks to Tom Brady, we really do. Pretty good line from Vinatieri, who's been,
9: you know,
8: been
9: what?
8: Kind
9: he
8: of a roast
9: it in
8: master.
9: His Hall of Fame speech,
8: I know,
9: too.
8: He's been kind of a roast it. Master. All right, speaking of roasting, the Commanders are roasting the New York Giants. So there was a 36-yard Jaden Daniels touchdown run. And then just a second ago, there was an interception at the one. There's a flag, but there the obvious it was GPI? Is that what I'm getting in my ear? Okay, so it's going to be nullified. So it's not an interception. The entire Giants sideline is saying it's on the Commanders. The ball would look like it was intended for Isaiah Likely. So it's not going to be an end zone interception. It's going to be Giants ball in the red zone. So not a turnover. Giants still have the opportunity to make this one possession game. We'll see what happens there. 1:36 to go in the third. Commanders 19, Giants 6. Meanwhile, the Saints cannot do anything with their possession after the Vikings scored a touchdown. Aaron Jones had an 8-yard touchdown run to make it 20-13 Vikings over the Saints. Saints can't do anything on the ensuing drive. It's 4th and 23 from their own 13. So they're going to have to punt here, give the Vikings the ball back. The Vikings, by the way, moving the ball. It's simply that they had a couple of turnovers, including that Miles Price scoop and score for the Saints that made it a tie ball game just a few minutes ago. Texans, by the way, got a touchdown. It was C.J. Stroud to Jalen Noel for 9 yards. Blowout city there. Texans are going to get the first win of the season. It is currently 26-3 Texans over Titans. Not a good day for anybody, including the defense in Tennessee. The defense has been the
9: They're
8: spot
9: showing
8: some
9: fans
8: weeks.
9: With the paper. They're showing some fans in Nashville with the paper bags over their heads. It says 0-17 question mark with a little cry face written on that paper bag with some Sharpie. And you know what? It might be 0-17 time for the Tennessee Titans. They cannot do anything on the offensive side of the ball. Give credit to the Texans' defense. D'Amico Ryan's the play caller this week for the defense. But I tell you what, man, it's tough sledding for the Tennessee Titans right now. And I think between them and the Dolphins, it's a battle for who might be the least talented or worst team in the National Football League.
8: I'm with you. Yep, it is. It ain't good. And the difference between the Dolphins and the Titans, Drew, is that the Dolphins are kind of trying to do this. The Titans are trying to win. That's the most embarrassing part of it, right? Like, the Dolphins are
9: correct.
8: New GM, new coach. And obviously, the Titans have a new coach, but the whole new regime in Miami, the whole thing was to press the reset button. They're not supposed to be pressing the reset button in Tennessee. I think that's what's most disappointing if you're a Titans fan right now. Meanwhile, Drake May just ran it in for a 3-yard touchdown. It is 35-10 Patriots over the Raiders. 3:10 to go in quarter number three. Packers are going to score again. They're gonna blow out. I mean, Tyson Bagent just had a pass intended for Colson Love and intercepted by Xavier McKinney. And they're going to blow out the Bears.
9: Kevin, we've got some big plays that have just happened. Isaiah Likely just connected with Jameis Winston for a touchdown in the back of the end zone to bring that game between the Giants and the Commanders closer. But what could be in the running for best touchdown of the day, Joe Burrow just chucked it up to Ja'Marr Chase. Ja'Marr Chase looks like he's getting contact. He jumps up right near the goal line. Somehow, some way, comes down with the football. That is a touchdown for the Cincinnati Bengals. Joe Burrow having an absolute day down in Miami as the Bengals now lead the Dolphins 27-10 with an extra point pending.
8: Wow. All right, so Bengals getting off the schneid a little bit. They've been very inconsistent the first month of the season. Looks like the Bengals are going to go to 3-2, Dolphins 0-5, start scouting the draft, guys. Start scouting C.J. Carr and Arch Manning and Darian Mensah and Dante Moore and all that whole crew. And Jeremiah Smith, by the way. What would you do if you had the first overall pick next year?
9: From a quarterback perspective, I think it's such a quarterback-rich draft that that's the first position that you look at. Now, if it is the Titans, that's a big question mark. Would they deal out of that to get a boatload of picks and trusting Cam Ward? I'm not sure. But if it's the Dolphins, it's

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1: 57 yards. This would be a big, big, big win for the Jets. They'd be 2-3 if they win this one. In the thick of it, you know, remember, there's just not a lot of great teams this year. Weird, inconsistent season. So 2-3 if you're the Jets, that's about as good as you can ask for, especially with some of the issues that they've been having. So keep an eye on that one. Meanwhile, Marshawn Lloyd, another touchdown for the Packers. Two-point conversion is good. Remember, they missed the extra point earlier. So it is 31-7 Packers over the Bears. If you're the Packers, I mean, if you're a Packers fan, you needed this. Because just the emotional toll that last winter took on you against the Bears, losing those leads, all that stuff, you just needed a cathartic day where even if Caleb Williams is in the game, we'll just beat their butts, right?
2: Mm-hmm. Yeah, they needed it in the worst way. I mean, the Bears took a gigantic leap forward as a franchise, being able to beat the Green Bay Packers consecutively late in the season and, of course, in that wild card game. But you got to give Jordan Love a ton of credit today. 300 passing yards so far, 21-27 with two touchdowns as the Bears are trying to run back the kickoff, but he gets tripped up at the 30-yard line. So Tyson Bagent will at least have an opportunity to cut into the lead, but this one seems to be over, Kevin. It's 31-7.
1: How about the Indianapolis Colts making it interesting? Jonathan Taylor with a nice run there for 20 yards gets to the Pittsburgh 10-yard line. So it's Steelers 24, Colts 19, 11 and change to go in the fourth quarter. Man, I got to tell you, I've been consistently impressed with this Colts offense, especially with Daniel Jones. Because I was extremely skeptical. He's come back from an Achilles. Everybody says he's ahead of schedule. Yeah, I've heard that before with some of these guys. I've been impressed, even though the Colts are only 2-2. They've been competitive in basically every game they've had with a team with a pulse.
2: Yeah, but this is the tough situation for them. They've had to settle for 1, 2, 3, 4 field goals today, and a lot of them when they're deep into the red area. So right now it's going to be a second and goal from the 10-yard line. We'll see if the Colts can punch it in for a touchdown. Field goals are not going to win it today in Pittsburgh, so hopefully Daniel Jones can find pay dirt here and get 6 on the board for Indianapolis.
1: Yep. Interesting game. The first play and the goal line sequence gets batted down, so it's going to be second and goal from just at the 10-yard line there. So we'll see if they're able to convert there. Maybe Daniel Jones gets to use his legs a little bit more. But, man, that's a great witching hour coming up. A lot of one-possession games in this window as it wraps up. This is Game Day on ESPN Radio.
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13: Back to school season means backpacks, schedules, and busy mornings. But there's one thing a lot of families

0: is forget to plan for. What happens when school germs start spreading and someone gets sick? Joining us now is Dr. Peter McCullough with some smart ways to be prepared before the school year begins. So, Doctor, back to school is exciting, but it also seems to be the time of year that families start getting sick again. Why does this season hit so many households?
1: Because people miss an opportunity, and that is to use nasal sprays and throat sprays twice a day preventively. These have been shown to reduce the common cold, flu, RSV, and other viral infections, but it has to be done twice a day on a regular basis.
0: What are some of the most common health issues that families run into once the school season does start?
1: The kids are back in school, they're coughing, they're sneezing, and they clearly spread viruses and other illnesses. And so it's important to be ready at home with a medical emergency kit so as parents, you can handle issues that come up with the children and avoid going to the urgent care.
0: So is that what you recommend parents do now so that they're not scrambling later? Get the medical emergency kit in case something happens?
1: For sure. After routine preventive measures are taken, the last thing we want to do is have a child get so sick that they need to go into the urgent care or emergency room for IV antibiotics. We can use oral antivirals and antibiotics at home under the guidance of doctors through the guidebook and on telemedicine.
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6: I'm Ed Benkin. The 8 early games in the NFL window are going to the fourth quarter. In Green Bay, the Packers are rolling over the Bears. It is 31-7. Two touchdown runs for Marshawn Lloyd. Two touchdown catches for Christian Watson in that one. The Steelers lead the Colts 24-22. Two touchdown passes in that game for Aaron Rodgers. Vikings on top of the Saints 20-13. Minnesota going ahead on an Aaron Jones 8-yard rush, though the Vikings did lose TJ Hockenson in this game to a concussion. Drake May has thrown 3 touchdown passes and run for another. The Patriots are rolling over the Raiders 35-10. Joe Burrow has 4 touchdown passes as the Bengals lead the Dolphins 28-10. Jaden Daniels has a 38-yard touchdown run. The Commanders lead the Giants 19-13. Isaiah Likely a few moments ago with a 3-yard catch to pull the Giants closer. Jets on top of the Browns 10-6. And the Texans lead the Titans 26-3. C.J. Stroud with a touchdown run and a touchdown pass in that game. Earlier in London, Cam Little's 57-yard field goal as time expired gave the Jaguars a 19-17 win over the Eagles. Later today, the Seahawks and 49ers resumed their rivalry, and Seattle head coach Mike McDonald had plenty of praise for 49ers quarterback Brock Purdy.
7: I'd have a hard time underrating him. I think he's a hell of a player. He can throw it at all 3 levels. He throws on time. He throws it into windows with timing that makes it hard to defend sometimes.
6: That's one of just 3 late games coming up in the 425 window. Baseball tonight, game 1 of the National League Championship Series between the Dodgers and Brewers. You can hear game 1 on ESPN Radio, coverage starting at 7:30 Eastern.
8: 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I'll recap it all in my Upon Further Review at 7 a.m. Eastern. 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
9: 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I'm Kevin Clark alongside Drew Butler. 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What happened to the Braves, Drew Butler?
10: What happened to the Braves?
9: No, I'm just saying, like, that. In this season, we're talking about ESPN Radio and the postseason.
10: Yeah.
9: What do we got going on? Why is it Brewers Dodgers? That the Braves were a ball club.
10: You know, the Braves could not hit the baseball in the postseason, and usually in order to win a World Series, you have to be pretty good at the plate. So I think their 3 highest paid players win a combined 5-51 with 19 strikeouts against the Dodgers. And you know, when you watch that series, The Dodgers have such depth at the pitching position. There's no let up. So if you're not on it, they're going to expose it. And that's exactly what happened in that series. They gave it all they could. They won that amazing bullpen game in game two in LA. And I think the Dodgers just had too much talent for the Braves to overcome.
9: Do 10 seconds on this because we got a couple NFL updates. I live in Yankees country. My son is obsessed with the Yankees. But last year, he's 3 years old. We told him the season was over. He was like, no, I reject that. So this year, I'm just hiding the concept of the playoffs from him. And I'm just showing him games. And I'm just like, it's still the season. And I'm just going to – you create your own reality. What was they called it with Steve Jobs? Your force field? Your reality force field? It's always baseball season here at the Clark household for Teddy Clark.
10: There you
9: go. A couple updates for you. Number one, Aaron Rodgers just legitimately turning back the clock. Do you see that rollout play he just had? Really, really, really cool play. It was to Jimmy Bernard. He rolls out of pressure, Rodgers does. Hits Bernard kind of a hole shot for 25 yards down the sideline on 3rd and 2. And so Pittsburgh has the ball 3rd and 1 now at the Indianapolis 22. It's a 2-point ball game. Steelers 24, Colts 22. But I got to tell you, my expectations were very, very, very low. And Rodgers certainly has to pick his spots when you're talking about how often he can move, because he can't do it in every snap. But I didn't expect him to be able to do that. Now, having said that, there was a little bit of a miscommunication. There was a jet sweep. Two Steelers kind of hit each other after the snap. It was Bernard and Jalen Warren. They kind of hit each other after the snap. That slowed down Warren on a 3rd and 1 run. It got stuffed, so it's 4th down. We'll see if the Steelers want to take the points or not. But back to Rodgers, I'm hugely impressed with what he's been able to do. He's 20 of 27, 211 yards, 2 touchdowns, 121 rating. It exceeded my expectations, Drew.
10: Yeah, he looks to be at least finding some sort of groove with the offensive play calling today. And the defense for the Steelers has stepped up in a big way, holding the Indianapolis Colts to 5 field goals, which is the difference in the game right now as the Colts trail by 2. And on 2 of those, the Colts were deep in the red zone inside the 5-yard line. But Aaron Rodgers continuing to roll out, throwing the ball down the field. He's been accurate with his throws. And again, like, his football IQ is on display when he is able to get rid of the ball, make sure that he's not turning it over, not putting the Steelers in positions for 3rd and 4th and long, and they're facing a 4th and 2 right now with 7:56 to go in the game at the Colts' 21-yard line. Kind of surprised they're going for it here and not taking a field goal. We'll see if they actually do snap the ball, and they do, and they hand it off to Jalen Warren, who looks to be have maybe stopped. Pretty favorable spot by the officials.
9: And I think he got it. I think he got it. He fell in with his momentum. It looks like he got it. I'd be surprised if they reverse this. I think first down's probably going to stand. Quick update for you. This Vikings just got a field goal, 55-yard kick by Will Reichard, to make it 23-13. So obviously making it a 2-possession game. That is huge with 6:30 to go. Saints had the ball at their own 41-yard line, 2nd and 10. So we'll see if they're able in New Orleans to get it any closer. But obviously a huge, huge cushion to make that a 2-possession game. So to recap on the 1-possession games right now, the Jets have a 4-point lead on the Browns, 10-6. Browns had the ball at their own 21-yard line, 3rd and 3. Watson has gotten a couple more yards, but he has 115 passing yards right now. They're not moving the ball especially well. Cleveland's not. So I don't anticipate a lot of scoring from here on out. So if you're the Jets, just take care of the football. Just play sound defense, and good things should happen for the next 9 minutes of ball.
10: Well, action. Be careful saying that. The Jets have found ways to snatch the jaws of victory. So we need to really keep a keen eye on how the last 9.5 minutes in this game goes. It's 3rd and 3 right now. The Browns are at their own 21-yard line. So we'll see if Deshaun Watson can put together a series here for a touchdown.
9: Meanwhile,
10: my goodness. And they just try to make a completion, and the ball was just dropped by Denzel Boston. But there is a flag on the play.
9: Of course there is. What was the...
10: Should we talk officiating? Did you watch the Georgia-Alabama game last night?
9: We cannot talk Georgia-Alabama officiating. That's midweek.
10: Okay.
9: That's midweek.
10: Okay.
9: Was there a tug? Is that what happened with
10: there was a whole lot in that game. Yeah.
9: No. I meant in this game right here. Oh, meanwhile, baby, we need a sounder in Pittsburgh.
2: Colts at Steelers.
9: While Drew Butler stews over SEC officiating, Aaron Rodgers hits Pat Freiermuth over the middle for a 17-yard touchdown pass to, we can't say put it away, but it's a 9-point lead with 6:35 to go in the fourth quarter over the Indianapolis Colts. Awesome play, awesome pass, awesome call. Freiermuth wide open after kind of a some traffic in the middle.
10: Option route,
9: knocks
10: yeah.
9: down, yeah, knocks down a Colts player. So a lot there. Aaron Rodgers turning back the clock. Really cool to see there. Deshaun Watson just had an 8-yard pass completed. So we'll see if they're able to get points. 9 minutes to go in that one. They're at their own 43-yard line. Down 4 to the Jets. 8 minutes to go. Time not an issue. In fact, at some point, you don't want to leave the Jets too much time because Geno Smith can move the ball and... we'll see. All right, Jaden, let's do a sounder. Let's go to Washington.
2: Giants at Commanders.
9: Drew, when John Kime was on earlier, you said, is Jaden Daniels hesitant to leave the pocket? Is
10: he laughed
9: calling,
10: at me.
9: Is the play calling looking like they want to keep him in the pocket? And John Kime did, in fact, laugh at you. You weren't joking around. But guess who's laughing at you as well? Jaden Daniels.
10: Yes.
9: Because he just had a 26-yard scramble for another touchdown. 2-point conversion is good. 27-13 Commanders over Giants. Jaden Daniels, here's the line. 8 attempts, 87 yards, 2 touchdowns. Pretty good day at the office for a guy come back from injury.
10: Yeah, you know, we were talking about David Blau, the offensive coordinator for the Washington Commanders, a little bit earlier, and he has to know better than anybody. When you allow Jaden Daniels to do what he does best, which is show off his athleticism, get outside the pocket, the defense has got to soften up. So then you're able to run the ball more. You're able to get deeper into the playbook. So seeing Jaden Daniels do what he's doing today, especially in these weather conditions, Kevin, in his first game back from injury, you've got to think that the Commanders, if they hold on to this win, you're in the locker room after this game, and you know General Dan Quinn is going to give an inspiring speech by saying, look at the division that we're in, guys. This season is just getting started, and our playoff hopes are very much alive.
9: You know what I just saw for the first time? So Jaden Daniels had about 2 guys that he had to make miss on that run. And Commanders offensive linemen were throwing up their arms to signal touchdown. He still had guys to beat. They just knew he was going to beat them. Like, you see it obviously when a guy's got a clear pathway. But they knew that those DBs for New York had no chance.
10: It's awesome as a teammate because you watch these guys do extraordinary things in practice every single day. I'm thinking back to the times when I was a rookie watching Antonio Brown with the Pittsburgh Steelers or Larry Fitzgerald with the Arizona Cardinals. For me, one of the best, most talented players that I ever played with, regardless of position, Kevin, was the Honey Badger, Tyrann Mathieu. These guys are so good at football. They put it on display every single day at practice, and then Sunday is the day for them to go show the world. So it's great to watch his teammates celebrate when he still has 2 people to beat on the way to the end zone, but they already know it's going to happen.
9: Deshaun Watson just had a 20-yard rush. The Jets just frankly just played it soft. I mean, there were a couple of opportunities to get him on the ground, and he stiff-armed a linebacker, and so the Browns are moving the ball. They have 2nd and 10 after a deflected pass went down to the ground on the first down. They've got a 2nd and 10 at the Jets 29. So they're down 4, so they need a touchdown to take the lead here, but they're doing everything asked of them so far on this drive. We'll see how it ends. Some garbage time updates here. The Raiders have the ball, 3rd and 2 at the New England 2. They're down 28 points. Don't know how much they can make that work. Up. Oh, there was a deflection at the line for the Jets on the Deshaun Watson pass, and the ball hung in the air for about 5 minutes, and no one decided to go and get under that ball. So it's going to fall incomplete. It's going to be 3rd and 10. But Malik Willis just had a touchdown pass to make it 28-16 Bengals. 6 minutes to go in the fourth quarter there. The Bengals had the ball 2nd and 8. Backed up to their own 5. So Dolphins have a little bit of work to do. Malik Willis, 12 of 20, 103 yards. Joe Burrow, 22 of 28, 182 yards. Bengals just picked up the first down, so they'll be able to drain this clock a little bit more and get closer and closer and closer to icing this one. All right, we're going to keep you updated on everything as this starts to come. This 1 p.m. window starts to come to an end. The witching hour is upon us. This is Game Day on ESPN Radio.
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21: 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I'm Kevin Clark alongside Drew Butler. A couple updates to get you to. So the Browns, Deshaun Watson hits Denzel Boston for a 29-yard touchdown pass. So they go up 12-10 pending extra point. But that's a big old pending extra point because they missed it, Drew Butler. And that meant that the Jets can win with the field goal. So there's 5 minutes left. They have a third and four, but they are already at the 50-yard line. So this is a massive, massive, massive play for Geno Smith and the New York Jets trying to get a win here that would get them in the mix here in the AFC, I'd say, wild card race early on.
22: Yeah.
21: Garrett Wilson just
22: Who would have had the Cleveland Browns at 4-1 after 5
21: weeks? Not me.
22: Especially with all of the outside commentary in the peanut gallery during training camp, especially, you know, in regards to the quarterback situation. So if they're able to hold on here, to your point, Geno Smith, now they're across the 50-yard line. So that is a first down for the Jets.

0: they're going to be at the Browns 40. But I'll tell you what, these kickers today, it always seems like it's one of those weeks where across the league you see a lot of missed kicks. And this one definitely happening in week five, that could end up being a very, very costly missed extra point there for the Cleveland Browns.
1: I don't think it will be. And I'm gonna wait until this is official to see what just happened here. But it looks like, am I seeing this right here? Wait, one second on it, okay? I don't want to say this.
0: Fumble.
1: All right. Wow. Just so everybody knows, I see the player tracking data first, just to keep you inside the curtain, so I know what's going to happen. And I saw that, and I just didn't want to say it until I actually saw it on my screen. Geno Smith got strip sacked. It is Browns football in Jets territory, first and 10, 4 minutes to go. A massive, massive, massive mistake by the Jets offensive line. Carson Schlesinger is high-fiving guys, 98. Is who fell on the ball. Man, that is a brute.
0: Yes, Schlesinger uncovered. The right tackle tried to reach out and at least get in his way. Didn't happen. Schlesinger strip sack fumbles Geno Smith from behind. Geno Smith never saw him. And the Browns recover. Tough, tough situation for the New York Jets. They are -2 in the turnover margin today.
1: Boy, it's bad for the Jets. No other way to put it. It is bad, bad, bad for the Jets to lose this game. Browns are going to be the story of the season. And listen, they have not been doing it pretty. I don't think anybody's going to put them in Super Bowl contention here. But if they're 4-1, you are what your record says you are at some point, Drew.
0: Browns, Raiders, AFC championship game?
1: In an AFC where things can get really, really weird right now, we know who the dominant teams are, but you look at the end, the couple playoff spots are going to be taken by incomplete teams. There's no reason the Browns can't just keep riding these types of wins to double-digit wins. So we'll see. We'll see what happens there.
0: I could not agree more.
1: But, all the credit in the world to Todd Monken. We both have been around him, you at the University of Georgia, me at some of these interviews the last couple of months. He is a force of nature. And yes. I think that this Browns team does not have a ton of talent, but there's something there where they believe in him. So interesting to see. And then you look at the Falcons and the way they played the last couple weeks. Drew, maybe Stefanski and Tom Monken both needed to be where they are right now.
0: You know, the Falcons are an anomaly given their first 2 weeks of the season with Cooper Rush at quarterback, and then Michael Penix Jr. comes in and they look like a completely different football team. Playing tonight, Sunday Night Football, hosting the Ravens, going back to their last four primetime games, the Falcons are undefeated. I mean, they have been playing exceptionally well. They also beat the Bills on Monday Night Football early last season, then they lost to the San Francisco 49ers on Sunday Night Football, but then they beat the Rams late in the season. This year, already whooping up on some teams in primetime football, so a big matchup tonight. And yes, it seems like Kevin Stefanski is the right fit. And, of course, I think his play calling, especially with Tommy Reese as his offensive coordinator, when you have a quarterback that can at least dish the ball out to the Drake Londons, the Bijan Robinsons, the Kyle Pitts, it changes everything. And that's not to undermine Jeff Ulbrich, the defensive coordinator, who has been doing a spectacular job as the Falcons have had to withstand a lot of injuries on that side of the ball.
1: All right. What do we got going on in Washington right now?
0: I have no idea. A huge scrum in the end zone.
1: We're trying to figure out.
0: Isaiah Likely looks like he was trying to reach into the end zone to score a touchdown.
1: Trying to figure out a fumble.
0: Oh, it is right at the goal
1: line. They're saying it's a touchdown.
0: Did the ball break the plane?
1: They're saying it's a touchdown for the Giants. So here it is. So it's Isaiah Likely. Ball is clearly coming out, it looks like. Before he gets there, gets punched out at the goal line. The Commanders fall on it. So the question is, was the ball peanut punched out before he crossed the goal line? It looks to me, the ball, here's the issue, Drew. Isaiah Likely was carrying it casually, but the ball wasn't coming out before the play, right? It wasn't punched out until it looks like he was at the plane. So I do think it's a touchdown.
0: And they're lining up for the extra point. We've got a huge development a huge development in MetLife Stadium.
1: Special teams.
0: The Browns are going to punt the ball. It is raining. It was a high snap. Punter Corey Bohorquez could not hold on to it. It is a big turnover. The Jets now have the ball at the 22-yard line. It's going to be second down. They're well in field goal range. They're only down by 2 points.
1: At the Cleveland 22. Wow. Down by two. So you just drain the clock, drain a couple sets. So the Browns have two timeouts here. But the worst thing you can do here, the floor, and I mean, listen, remember, by the way, the Jets, they've had some issues, but the floor basically here for them is to drain some clock and get the field goal and go ahead. They just had an incomplete pass, so it's going to be second and nine. Okay. So, boy, that is...
0: Second and nine, Geno Smith in the shotgun. He delivers a strike, but it is incomplete. So it's going to be third and nine, 3:07 left. Browns lead the Jets 12-10. They're in field goal range, but keep in mind the rain is a huge factor. That's what just caused the poor snap, the punter not being able to handle it. So it is going to be a tough operation if they do line up for what could be a game-winning field goal.
1: You know what else you have to keep in mind? They're the Jets. They're the New York Jets. But guess
0: That's
1: what?
0: Right.
1: Guess what? Wait till you see this play. It appears.
0: On third and nine?
1: Yeah.
0: Geno Smith in the shotgun.
1: The Jets have scored a touchdown. Give me the sounder.
0: Oh, my
2: Browns
0: goodness.
2: At Jets.
1: All right, so on third and nine, Geno Smith in the shotgun. 3 minutes to go. It's a handoff. Is that Braylon Allen?
0: Braylon Allen, correct.
1: Yeah, around the left side, 22-yard touchdown. Great play call. Browns never saw it coming. It's 16-12, pending extra point. Browns are going to have to score a touchdown to go ahead here. Drew Butler, this is all set up by a bad long snap. You've been preaching long snapping since you saw the London game. This is a tough way to lose a game if you're the Browns, if this doesn't get reversed here.
0: Yeah, we'll see what happens. Browns are going to have an opportunity, 3 minutes left, and they do have some timeouts remaining. And, Kevin, I got to give you some credit here. You spoke about it during halftime in the Raiders-Patriots game. We have a development in Foxborough. The Patriots are smoking the Las Vegas Raiders 45-17. There's 6 minutes left in the game, and Fernando Mendoza is in at quarterback for the Las Vegas Raiders.
1: This might just be a garbage time thing. We'll
0: it is, but he's in the game. He's in the game.
1: We're going to keep an eye on it. There he goes, taking some meaningful snaps in the NFL. I think he's going to be a good player. I mean, they're going to be 3-2, and we talked about this earlier. I would not bench Kirk Cousins until you start having a losing record. But if they lose four in a row, something like that, I would look at it. Even if it's not Kirk Cousins' fault, that's what Q Meyer said, wait until it's Kirk Cousins' fault. I don't know, man.
0: Agreed.
1: I think that there's a case
0: garbage
1: to be made
0: time
1: that,
0: for sure.
1: Yeah, it is a case to be made that you just need to start getting the young man work. So we'll see what happens there. Coming up next, Gabe Neitzel and Andrew Salinas have all of the 4 p.m. window of action. Drew, thank you, buddy. This has been Game Day
0: on
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13: You heard the final whistle. 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Alongside Packers Hall of Famer Mark Tauscher, here's the Emmy Award winner, Homer.
14: What's it say, the final whistle? We have to then change that. Tausch has the final whistle. When Tausch blows the whistle, the game is over, and we start the postgame show. I believe this is our second time that we've done this. Packers leading the Bears 31-7. It's not that close. And yes, Tausch says, let's go postgame. So the postgame begins. I don't know if you have your opening statement until the game is over. I'm not sure. You have to decide that, too.
15: Yeah, I'll wait for the No, I'm not going to wait for the opening statement.
14: Okay, the opening statement by Mark Tauscher. And again, you have a great partner. Because I was going to enjoy one of your partners with a Tito's here, but there's none in the studio. And it'd probably be a violation of something anyway.
15: Well, I'm up at the tree. I'm up here right outside of Lambeau Field at our Tundra Trio. So I'll have one for you.
14: I'm
15: going to head down. I'm headed down to AmFam Field to go watch the Brewers beat up on the Dodgers in what some would say maybe the best Sunday you could ever have. If we find a way to win tonight, you could probably make that argument. What a great day.
14: I think you could.
15: Great weekend and just getting started with this absolute beatdown. So I was sitting up in the alumni suite and a bunch of us were talking. And I think pregame, we all were skeptical. No skepticism walking out of this place. I said earlier this week this was tipping point Sunday. Like, if this Packer team wants to do anything of substance this year, they need to beat this team without Caleb Williams. They need to beat this group after what we saw last year. And they did it without any issues. This was as thorough of a beatdown as you're going to give to another football team. I think everything that we thought, oh, you got to talk, you got to do this. The Packers, all week, I would bet, will tell you they talked in-house and were whatever they needed to do outside in the public. And this was an absolute winning at the line of scrimmage, being more physical, doing everything that they wanted. And Jordan Love was absolutely spectacular today. So I'm sure Bears fans are going to say, oh, we didn't have our quarterback. Hey, you are still favored at Lambeau. And walking out of here, nobody in their right mind should have thought that they should have been favored. So kudos to Matt LaFleur. Kudos to Jordan Love. Kudos to this offensive line. This group was a much better football team than the Bears for three quarters of last year. And for today, they were much better for a full four quarters. And if you want to play a fifth like the Badger Band is, we'll beat you in that too. That's how good the Green Bay Packers were today.
14: And
15: that is my
14: running the ball made no difference, because the embarrassment was how wide open, Texas wide open, the multitude of Packer receivers were down
15: Homer,
14: the field. I will defer
15: Homer,
14: to
15: they,
14: you.
15: They don't have, sitting here looking, they don't, the Bears cannot, if they don't blitz and get them, and we saw that in the playoff game last year in the first half, they don't have answers for Matthew Golden, for Christian Watson, and for Tucker Kraft. They don't have any answers. They can't cover. And Matt LaFleur, Jordan Love thought, okay, you know, we can fake charade this thing like, oh, we might run the football a little bit. Instead, why don't we just beat you with our best? Now that the offensive line has been stabilized, you're able to go make some plays. And that's what we saw today in big waves. Kudos to this organization and to get things stabilized. So that and after, because if you'd asked me 2 weeks ago if something like this was possible, I'd tell you no way. But it was very possible, and it was executed at a really high level, and an absolute beat down here today at Lambeau Field.
14: I would guess, someone will look it up, but this will probably be the greatest quarterback performance ever by a Packer quarterback against the Chicago Bears. Jordan Love, 25 of 31, 367 yards.
15: With a couple of drops.
14: Yeah.
15: With a couple of drops. He was, like, the way he maneuvered the pocket, outside of that drive right before the end of the first half, this was as close to perfection as you could ask the quarterback position to play. He was that good.
14: Christian Watson, 6 catches, 143. Matthew Golden, 6 catches, 123. Tucker Kraft, 5 catches, 64. The three of them over 300 yards. That even trumps my three tight end idea.
15: Yeah, your three tight end idea, I think you're probably going to put that away. Maybe you'll keep it.
14: No, they'll use it. It didn't need to be used today. They can't guard.
15: What
14: you
15: was,
14: said it.
15: What was used today was this group. We saw a little bit of this, but unfortunately the O-line was at the point where we just couldn't function. Mm-hmm. And now things have been stabilized. It could still be better, but this group and what they were able to do, you just got to give Jordan Love a little bit of time. And then what I loved on the other side of it too, just the energy that this group played with today. Yeah. That was it was the intensity gap that I talked about last year where I thought the Bears had it. That has swung back. This thing is, I think, enough people are sick and tired of being sick and tired of listening to all this that they said enough. And I'll be curious. I know the game's still going. I don't know what kind of handshake it's going to be between these two, but Matt LaFleur can sleep easy tonight. Well, it was a storyline, and you're in the storyline business, so that's why we
14: but
15: care.
14: He did what and he said. Just whoop him, and whatever
15: and
14: he
15: now
14: does
15: you
14: is
15: also,
14: going to be appropriate.
15: I would have had no problem if he'd have Bielema'd this today and went for two every time. Like, if you want, this is the way this rivalry is. You shove it up there, you know what. And if you can, go get another touchdown here with whatever time is left, a minute and a half. You can go put on 38-7, 39-7. At this point, you just continue to set the tone, because last year it was you didn't finish. Oh, we drag you
14: they
15: out. You
14: finished can all this today. Other,
15: that's what I'm talking about. That's what I'm saying. Go ahead, finish even more.
14: Yeah.
15: You pile on top of piling on. This was exactly what this organization and what this football team needed to do. And there's a lot of Bear fans that are walking out of here, I think, realizing they were pretty fortunate last year and it's not happening today.
14: I like that. Did you use that before? I'm sick and tired of being sick and tired. Is that one of your specialties?
15: It's one that should get used probably more than it does. But I am just telling you, as fans, we've heard it. We're sick of it. I can only imagine players, because all they heard, if they were in Chicago or anybody Illinois related, Illinois adjacent, it was all winter or all spring and all summer. Oh, my God, all this. Oh, this thing's over. The rivalry is switched. It did last year. Let's see. We're walking out here. Let's see the handshake. You got Doug Collins.
14: No, I don't think there was a coach. Somebody from the Bears did a handshake with LaFleur, but it wasn't.
15: It's a nice. It's a little drive-by-ish by Matt LaFleur.
14: Hold on. We have Fran. Fran, was there a shake of the hands between the two coaches?
15: There was. I'm telling you, I'm watching.
16: LaFleur shook hands.
14: Oh, I didn't.
15: It was a drive-by. Same drive-by, but not with the same. Whatever the case may be, just
14: well, I don't know. Explain, translate. A drive-by, but not a drive-by.
15: Drive-by is I'll shake your hand as I'm walking to go do post-game interviews for because my team just
14: right. But it was different.
15: Yours.
14: You acted like than the past drive-by, or was this exactly the
15: same?
14: Well,
15: no, it was more. I think LaFleur did it with a little more class. Ben Johnson did it like blank you. Matt LaFleur kind of walked by like, yeah, I don't know who you're thinking you are, but you ain't all that. That was the vibe I just got.
14: Sick and tired of being sick and tired. Yeah, I would say that they can put that up on wherever they put all the stuff from the show that they think.
15: Did anyone envision this today?
14: No.
15: I didn't see us for 31.
14: I did say the game was over at 14-0 if you go back on Twitter. It's over. And you know why I said that?
15: I didn't think.
14: I did that because of what you talked about. Not only they were 14-0, but the intensity and the aggressiveness defensively wasn't even offense. I thought,
15: but we saw that last year too, and that didn't parlay. I needed to see something until they stopped him. The interception on that third, on that fourth down. Once that happened, I actually was going to say let's start the post game, but I think we started it.
14: And
15: early
14: I didn't
15: enough.
14: Think either of those quarterbacks were capable of doing what the starting quarterback could possibly do in terms of bringing them back.
15: Oh, let's be crystal clear about this, because I'm sure Bear fans are going to say, well, we didn't have your top running back. We didn't have this. We don't have our top running back. And, yeah, Caleb Williams is a good player. He's not – hey, we'll find out. We're going to find out later. This was needed in a big way this afternoon. Exactly what the – kind of – I look at this almost exactly like
14: – Wisconsin.
15: How the Badgers beat Michigan State.
14: That's right.
15: What do you need to do? This was a Chamber of Commerce Green Bay Packer football day. Weather's great. We're blowing smoke, like the yellow smoke, even on the horrible offensive pass interference they called on Sturdivant. They blew smoke in the next play. You know what the hell? With it, 3rd and 24, we'll fire it up. Watson will get it. We'll blow smoke on you again.
14: Right.
15: There's like 10 popes up here today as much smoke is blowing.
14: The new slogan amongst all the others is going to be,
15: can
14: the Bears guard him?
15: You're not going to give me some love for that pope comment?
14: No. No.
15: What are you talking about? You know they get it when they do a new pope, they blow smoke, right?
14: When they're in the colors,
15: you know what? I'm not. Here's
14: smoke.
15: The deal. Then
14: I don't.
15: Here's
14: even,
15: the deal. I'm not gonna. I'm
14: what,
15: not gonna waste my great stuff.
14: Sick and tired is up there with the
15: I just
14: house
15: gave
14: is on
15: you,
14: fire.
15: No, I
14: no.
15: gave you smoke. They literally blew smoke, and it was fake smoke because they gave a BS pass interference, and then they came back with more smoke.
14: Part of it
15: the
14: is
15: next
14: I'm,
15: play.
14: I'm not an expert on the Pope smoke. That's not really.
15: I thought
14: but anyway,
15: with your faith. I thought I, with your faith and your
14: Catholic,
15: show with Pip.
14: But I we don't discuss.
15: I'll make sure
14: Pope smoke.
15: Okay.
14: I'm not
15: I
14: a big
15: will,
14: fan of the
15: my
14: Pope,
15: popes.
14: Actually. I hope that doesn't kick me
15: all
14: out
15: right,
14: of the
15: fair.
14: Church. But you
15: all
14: don't right, need fair. To know that. But anyway, it was good. But come on, the Packers played like they were sick and tired of being sick and tired. And LaFleur, they whooped them. They boat raced them. They dog walked them.
15: It did everything whatever phraseology you want to go to about just physically and emotionally and everything. Absolutely manhandling the Chicago Bears today. That's what they did.
14: And they didn't have to address running the ball. They didn't run the ball well the whole game. The Bears
15: we're not
14: going to
15: run the ball well. I told you this last week. We're not going to be a good running football team. Like, that's not where we're going to be. We're going to go off and say we need to protect and we need to run it enough so that we can throw it. That's what we need to do. And the play action pass, you get a lead. You see that beautiful design to Tucker Kraft late in the third, early fourth.
14: So 70 yards rushing is enough with 358 yards passing?
15: If you tell me right now you're going to give me 70-plus yards and not turn the football over and and you're going to protect Jordan Love, sign me up all day.
14: Yeah.
15: I don't need anything else.
14: All right,
15: now,
14: well,
15: I'm sure Matt LaFleur won't say that.
14: No, they had 44 early and then they had none. But
15: a long run late.
14: What?
15: They had the long run late.
14: 300. No, the story, historically, the story is Jordan Love. Historically, Greatest performance ever by a Packer quarterback against the Bears. Somebody else can make the list, but it's going to be tough to beat this.
15: It was a fantastic day for Jordan Love, but it was, I mean, just a, I think the receiving core, and let's give the offensive line. I know there was a little bit of a rough spot there in the, you know, end of the first
14: was
15: half.
14: There? Oh, yeah.
15: Yeah, it was a mess. That was the only part of the game, other than Trey Smack, that I would have anything negative to say about anybody.
14: Yes, we will get to Trey Smack, but I feel like it shouldn't be mentioned until late on.
15: No, at some point that can be brought up, and I deserve some grief because I crowned him a little bit last week, saying I don't even think about it.
14: I don't either.
15: Kicking at Lambeau, it ain't going to get easier. So
14: right.
15: That'll be something that I'm sure
14: kicking at
15: we'll
14: Lambeau
15: talk about
14: is huge.
15: Later. But I'm not going to lie to you. I ain't talking about that tonight.
14: That's good.
15: Is last on my
14: list. All right, let's get a Tito's going for us first here. Come on, get some Tito's.
15: You want to do a little Tito's? I think we got to do a little MoMA, don't we?
14: Fine. When you beat the Bears by 100 or whatever it was, we can do Tito's first. We'll get to MoMA.
15: All right, we'll do a little Tito's first. I saw our crew from Tito's up here at Lambeau today, and I saw a lot of people. There's a quarterback drink with a little jalapeno infused. Of course, it's Tito's in that. I see in the golf course, you got the transfusions. Tito's is in that. Tito's is in everything because they make great drinks, and they also are great out in the community. They take great care of dogs, and they take great care of celebrating Packer fans after a big win versus our rivals. Crafted to be savored responsibly.
14: And now, Tausch's opening statement, a little bit out of sorts because Tausch, who handles the whistle at the end of the game, he blew the whistle, said this is over. We started the postgame show before the official blew the whistle to end the game at Lambeau Field. So now, Tausch's opening statement. Can I ask a favor of you?
15: Yeah, I'll use the quote that you want me to use.
14: Yeah.
15: That's what you're asking
14: and
15: for.
14: No, and if you do, you can bring up as much smoke as you want. And now,
15: okay.
14: Mark Tauscher, as brought to you by his great partner.
15: Well, as I said, man, a Chamber of Commerce day here at Lambeau. I think coming in, we thought, oh, boy, I don't know. The Bears might be back. I don't know if we can hang. I don't know if we can protect. I don't know. Well, what I did know is that this group was sick and tired of being sick and tired of listening to Bears fans and players and pundits and everybody all year. And then the beginning of the season telling us that we can't compete and that the rivalry's it's flipped. It's going to be a decade of Bears dominance and all of this other stuff. And today put a pretty big, Jordan Love said, I don't think so. Farvey, Rodgers. Jordan Love wants to carry on this tradition of quarterbacks stifling and taking all the hope away from Bears fans. And as I'm watching Bears fans trickle out of here, Dobber's down, and I think they realize there's another bad man in town, and he just played one of the best games at quarterback you're going to play against this Chicago Bears team.
14: Another bad man in town. All right, and now, your partner, please.
15: Well, MoMA is my partner. 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My knee was stiff. 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
14: The only thing they don't handle would be the mental injuries that would be occurring to the Bears and some of the Bears fans.
15: Here's what I would tell you. They're also, you get physically right, you're mentally going to be in a better spot.
14: That is very
15: That's typically
14: true.
15: How that goes. Yeah.
14: Yes. All right. MoMAs. And now, after a break, Flesh It or Flesh It, presented by Gordon Flesh Company, the dog of the game, flawless play of the game, drive of the game. A Tausch will not be here as long as normal. Because you're heading to the Brewer game, right?
15: Headed down, yeah. 7:15 first
14: 7:15,
15: pitch.
14: 7:15, yep.
15: Trying to parlay what could possibly be the perfect Wisconsin sports weekend, if we can get this done tonight.
14: Yeah, they win tonight. It's perfect. Or as I said early on, the game was perfect start, and then it was better than perfect when they got the 14-0. More Tausch. Packers win by a gazillion. It was 31-7, and it wasn't that close. They got bored at the end. They should have stopped the game with about 4 minutes left. And historically, Ben Johnson's now going to be remembered for calling two timeouts down 31-27 with about, 4:20 and 4 minutes left. It's not as good as Tauscher's line of sick and tired of sick and tired. But I said what Ben Johnson did is like the Titanic looking for a little extra duct tape to take care of the hole. And he did it twice. For whatever purpose, I'll never understand. You don't have your quarterbacks. You got nobody. Just let her go. But he did.
15: That's not how they do it.
14: And no, he kept looking for somebody. Can send him some duct tape because they want to. More Mark Tauscher next.
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14: Flush it or flesh it. What are the Packers? They're clearly not as bad as their number said. And are they as good? How good are the Green Bay Packers? It's up for Tausch. They're still not very good. You can flush that, or they're really good, or you can flush that. It's kind of Mark Tauscher telling us his view of the Green Bay Packers on flush it or flesh it. Yes.
15: That's what we're going to do, is flush that or flush.
14: Well, no, you can take either side. So I say, all right, here we go. We have two versions. Here's one version. Pa- Packers aren't as good as they played today. Come on, Taus. Okay. Let's not go crazy. So right. Flush it or flush that. Are the Packers?
15: I'm going to flush that, and I'm going to flush the other. I'm going to flush the other side of it because I thought, you know, watching after if we're doing this show up here after Atlanta, I'm probably saying if we can't block any better than that, we're not beating anybody. So that's changed. We are now competent. I would say that we're unbelievable, but we've gotten so much better that the group can now allow Christian Watson and Matthew Golden can't have a day like they did today if we're playing like we did against the Falcons. Like, they are not going to be – it's just not going to happen. So for this group to now be able to do it, I think is – now, and you're looking at – what do you mean, what are they watching? This is the crowd. We got a little live studio audience here, Homer, so I just want to make sure I acknowledge that.
20: Oh, hey, Homer.
15: Courtney says hi. Tito's our friend from Tito's. If you're looking at this, no Micah Parsons.

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1: Like, I'm sure Jordan Love isn't going to say it, but if I was him, I'd be like, blank you. Like, what the heck are you talking about? And you know what? It showed today. What, do you have five incompletions? Two and three of those are drops?
2: I want him to be an underdog next week, too.
1: I feed the underdog label because I don't know. However you want to look at this, it was Jordan at his best. And I think a big part of it was he was sick and tired of hearing about all of the other stuff. And Caleb Williams this and
2: everything
1: else.
2: Excuse me, sir. You need to go a little further with that. He was not just once sick and tired.
1: He's sick and tired of being sick and tired.
2: Thank you. Okay.
1: I think that this team, while I still would say if you had to ask, the NFC West is in a better spot. But now in the NFC North, where 2 weeks ago I would have said, I have a hard time envisioning this team winning the division. After a day like today, why not? Mm-hmm. Detroit, Now, Minnesota, I don't know if they ended up winning.
2: They did.
1: I think, did they?
2: They're 5-0.
1: So they're 5-0. So give them credit, but I don't know. I mean, I think that that's a group that is going to be severely offensive.
2: You're not scared of them.
1: Not even a little bit.
2: Yeah.
1: So now we hang in, and Micah is going to get back, and I think next week will be another one. But I called this tipping point Sunday, and it definitely tipped in the right direction as a Green Bay Packer fan.
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1: Proud partner of the Green Bay Packers as well.
2: Yeah. 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
2: 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The Mast, the English Mast?
1: Mastiffs are really big.
2: This dog is bigger than taller than a giraffe.
1: Like a husky's a big dog.
2: This dog is bigger than a sequoia.
1: Yeah, this is as easy as it gets.
2: Go ahead.
1: Jordan Love, I mean, you could go Watson. You could go on the O-line.
2: No, you can't.
1: I mean, you could. I'm not saying you should, but you could. And defensively, there's a bunch of guys that I think played really good games. But, yeah, this is a Jordan Love. This was a Jordan Love. Hey, I'm pretty dang good, and I'm sick of you telling me that, this is the – and I still cannot believe that they're underdogs. And I think Jordan Love showed it. He did everything you would have ever want from a star quarterback. He delivered today on that. So – easiest dog of the game since last week, and Jordan Love is definitely my woof woof.
2: And it will be talked about as the greatest quarterback performance ever by a Packer against the Chicago Bears. Jordan Love, 25 of 31, 367 yards, 2 touchdowns, no interceptions. Get it sacked a couple times. Quarterback rating of 137.5, and the one they have at ESPN QBR, which I think is a little goofy, but either way, he's at 95, and that's like. That's like being the god of quarterbacks. I don't think anybody ever gets 95. But greatest quarterback performance ever by a Packer against the Chicago Bears. Somebody else can look it up, or maybe you can go on AI. We'll take a break, and then the flawless play of the game, which means Taus has to pick between how many that Jordan Love had next.
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4: Back to school season means backpacks, schedules, and busy mornings. But there's one thing a lot of families forget to plan for. What happens when school germs start spreading and someone gets sick? Joining us now is Dr. Peter McCullough with some smart ways to be prepared before the school year begins. So, Doctor, back to school is exciting, but it also seems to be the time of year that families start getting sick again. Why does this season hit so many households?
5: Because people miss an opportunity, and that is to use nasal sprays and throat sprays twice a day preventively. 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
14: 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Thank you. Thank you.
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16: 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Carbless again with the flawless play of the game, and the challenge again for Tausch is the pick of the many by Jordan Love. I have won the flawless play of the game. Packers were up 14-0. Yes, on Twitter, I said this game's over. And I did that because I knew people would say, oh, you're jinxing them. You're jinxing them. No, not jinxing them. There's no jinx. And you'll learn that jinx don't actually mean anything because they're going to win the game, and which they did. The Bears came to 14-7, and then the Packers had a touchdown called back because of offensive pass interference. Now, this is what happens when you play well or you're a good team. If it was a terrible call, fine. The next play, 3rd and 22, 53-yard touchdown pass. Now
13: is
16: it's
13: that
16: 21
13: your, is that what you're? Is
16: that's
13: that what
16: my
13: you're
16: flawless
13: picking?
16: Play of the game? Yes.
13: No, that's what I'm picking too. So we're going to be in agreement.
16: No, I can't agree with you on that.
13: Didn't it feel like blanket? Let's just fire that thing up because whatever, and we're just better than you.
16: Yeah.
13: And it was good. The coverage was okay, but Watson's just really good. Like Christian Watson is putting himself in that list of, he continues on this path. You could say he's one of the best wideouts in the league.
16: Yes. He's only got one problem. He's got one problem.
13: Don't even say it. No.
16: Well, oh, no, don't but you're not going to go that stupid jinx thing.
13: No, no, not jinxing, but he's in a great spot. Why do you want to, don't even put that into the atmosphere.
16: Into the atmosphere. Just, come on.
13: Leave it
16: out of the atmosphere. Just out of curiosity, since you bring that up, do you believe we didn't land on the moon?
13: No.
16: Okay.
13: But I don't, at this point, I just
16: put
13: want to
16: it
13: make
16: in the
13: sure.
16: atmosphere?
13: I don't want it in the atmosphere. Oh. Let's just.
16: Just
13: let
16: out
13: it,
16: of curiosity, yeah. Anything else you also don't want in the atmosphere, maybe about the field goal kicker or not?
13: No, we can talk about that later.
16: All right, flawless play the game.
13: It's too positive. There's too many good positive vibes. I don't need to be. Other people can urinate in our Cheerios. Today is not a Cheerio urinating day. Today is a great milk. With some good fresh fruit and just a great day to
16: you
13: eat.
16: You win by 31-7. Urinate on anything you want to. You can't ruin it.
13: Absolutely.
16: It can't ruin it.
13: You could with a. Yeah.
16: No.
13: No. Okay.
16: All right. But anyway.
13: All right.
16: All right. Let's get to Sugar Free. This is the team he's been telling us about. Oh,
13: Shug's got to be happy today.
16: He's going to be duck hunting with a rope. I guarantee you. Yes, Sugar Free.
15: Well, Tausch, you were not on the show last week because they started early. And I predicted that the Packers are going to destroy the Bears. And Homer dismissed me. Everyone dismisses me.
16: No,
15: the producer.
16: Hold on, it wasn't
15: producer.
16: About one game.
15: Hey,
16: it was
15: producer.
16: About. You said they're going to win the
13: Homer.
16: Super Bowl. You said you
13: Homer,
16: still believe
13: him.
16: They're going to win the
15: producer.
16: Super Bowl.
15: Homer, yes.
13: Homer, let him go. Shug, right, okay. Keep going. Let's Shug have.
16: Sorry
13: the floor.
16: To interrupt.
13: Yeah.
15: Hey, producer, in the show, take that clip somewhere in the show. And prove it to the nation, please.
13: Okay.
15: I'm going to say to you.
13: Always is on board. All right, go ahead.
15: Okay, I'm going to say to you that we saw someone today. I'm going to mention his name. I'm going to mention his first name. I'm going to ask you guys to give me his last name. It's hyphen, by the way. Danny.
13: Oh, yes, DDS. The dentist.
15: Danny.
13: DDS.
15: Sugar free.
16: Nobody blocked him.
15: What? What are you talking about?
13: No, he made two or three. DDS made two or three plays.
16: I would agree.
13: Just a one shot there.
16: Right.
13: I legit walked out of it thinking he is going to be somebody that we're going to need to play more of. That's what I thought.
15: Yes. 100%. And you know what? I watched the game on – I've got the green package, so I only got this gold package. But I watched his eyes on one of those plays. Oh, the guy has it. This is a great pickup. That was a great draft pick. I'm just going to tell you, that's what I'm most excited. I'm always excited about these Packers. They're going to the Super Bowl. Do you understand we're getting Parsons back? Do you understand last week I told Homer about Love, about the completion rate? That this is no surprise what happened today. Nothing. So Packer Nation.
13: I was surprised. Shug, you're the best. You are
16: yes.
13: You always got us winning championships and I love it. I was surprised.
15: Let's go.
13: And I think
15: Go Brewers
13: Let's go Brewers is 100%
16: right. Yes, they played
13: right.
16: This game.
13: To me, tonight's the Brewer game is even more vital than what we just did here. We need tonight's game at AmFam Field. But we'll talk about that later. I agree with DDS. I think that you saw defensively a lot of guys chipping in. You know, obviously, Hopper doing, you know, having a pick, and Bullard tipping McKinney. A pass. It just was a great effort by everybody involved. And, oh, by the way, the best player in football on the defensive side of the ball, at least from a pass rush standpoint, is coming back soon. So you would hope that that's going to be a huge bolster to what we're doing. But today is all about the O-line stabilizing and letting our guys out-athlete and outperform their guys. And Jordan Love is the distributor to do it, and he was everything you could have wanted today.
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16: We will get to some callers as well. Packers.
13: Shug.
16: Beat the
13: Shug.
16: Bears by 100.
13: Did Shug last week tell you that we were going to beat the heck out of the Bears? Do you remember?
16: I believe he did. But he also said they're going to win the Super Bowl. So when I believe that's the part where we said he had totally lost it. But
13: do you now, Homer, we were both after that Atlanta game. Do you now believe that this team can win the division?
16: No.
13: Okay. I do. I think that this team is definitely.
16: Well, I can't say. See, I don't say could. To me, are they going to win the division? I would say no. If you want to say yes, you can. Now, what would I bet on them winning the division? Of course, that's my standard for behavior.
13: You're going to be getting good odds on it.
16: No, but how much would I bet? Are they in order to win my bet, they have to win the division. 100 is max. I would bet $12 that they will win the division. And then I get $12.
13: If you're getting 25-1,
16: no, I'm not doing. I don't do odds. I do. Out of $100. $100 would be you're incredibly confident. How much would you bet that the Packers are going to win the division? I said 12.
13: I do odds. And if the odds are over 20-1, but with the Vikings being 5-0, I would think that the odds would be 15
16: or 20-1. I'll go 20-1. I'll take it.
13: If it's 20-1,
16: I'll make that
13: you're
16: bet.
13: All in.
16: I'm in.
13: If it's even up with the Vikings right now, you wouldn't. But if you're getting good odds, heck yeah.
16: If you think someone's going to win the division, you can't bring odds into it.
13: I would agree with that. But I'm telling you, I don't believe in the Vikings yet, even though they're 5-0.
16: I don't.
13: And I believe that this offense, with its line stabilizing things, can make a lot of waves. That's what I think.
16: Okay. I'm not that far yet.
13: Okay.
16: But I think you're – when you whoop a team like you whoop a team – that shows how good you might be. And we'll get to the callers and some other stuff. We have the drive of the game. I'm curious to see what Taos picks.
13: There's a bunch of drives.
16: I know, but you got to pick the drive of the game. More with Taos.
13: All right.
16: This is what happens when you say something really good. Taos may like it or not like it. It doesn't matter. Just like the house is on fire. This week it's...
13: Can we agree that with the O-line being stabilized, that the fire is put out now and we're doing some nice rebuilding? You can go back in the house.
16: The fire is out, but the house has not been rebuilt.
13: Yeah, but I think you got a lot of char out of there too, didn't you?
16: Yes.
13: You'd have to get char. I would say that a vast majority of the house is now completely habitable.
16: I
13: still think there's some. You maybe don't want to go down in the basement bathroom, but I think everywhere else, I think you can go back in that house.
16: I think, as you said about the Badgers, about following up, the Packers need to follow this up at a certain level. Would you agree?
13: Boy, you know what's fun to watch? Yeah, all these Bear fans. Just kind of, all these Bear fans, and they are just taking it because they have to.
16: Yes, they have
13: to. The Bears still suck and all this other stuff. And what are they going to say today? They're just sitting here, and their chins are down, and they're just looking like...
16: Did you hear what one of the Packer wide receivers said? He said,
13: no.
16: He said that he was so wide open, he said he had a better chance of finding a bear in a fish.

0: than near him down the field.
1: That's good.
0: Yeah.
1: That's good. Pretty and you good. Know, bears love fish, too. Huh? They love salmon.
0: More Taush. Sick and tired of being sick and tired. They're going to start having a Taush t-shirt. Next.
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1: I feel like it has to be. And a matter of fact, I was sitting with my daughter today, and she's like, boy, those first two drives, they're about the same. And, you know, one was, I think, 8.5 or 9 minutes. The other one was 7.5 or 8 minutes. But you can pick your spot. And normally it's like this is the one that's kind of easy. Oh, yeah, that 16-play whatever drive. But you could literally pick either of those first two touchdown drives. And I'm going to go with the first one just because of what it meant from a setting the tone standpoint and, you know, getting the lead, kind of getting the crowd back on board, or just kind of getting everybody back
0: in. And it showed us the receivers were wide open deep. That was the last.
1: Yes, and all you had to do is give a little bit of time and you're going to find a matchup that you really like.
0: I mean, were you surprised how wide open they were?
1: I mean, there's wide open in college and then there's wide open in the NFL and it shrinks quite a bit. Guys today were college wide open. Like, it was schemed, and it was also, we are going to do whatever it takes to get to these matchups where you go one-on-one. And I think they learned some things about how they managed, you know, to protect, and the Bears didn't have any answers.
0: Is it appropriate the defensive backs just assumed that Jordan Love wouldn't have enough time? Because a couple times I saw the defensive back, like, he didn't even seem to take the deep threat seriously, with all of us knowing, dude, you start running out, you're not catching them. They're not even close. So,
1: I think from a coverage standpoint, you get a feel for the game. And if the quarterback is under duress a lot, you can maybe be a little more aggressive. But, you know, after a while, you have to kind of start figuring in. And I think the defensive coordinator, Dennis Allen, has got to probably look at it and say, we cannot leave these guys in a situation where they can go man-to-man.
0: Yeah, we've got to blitz and play all that because the alternative, we don't have an answer, right?
1: Yeah, but in the same respect, you can't let someone just sit back there and carve you up. So I think, obviously, the Bears had anticipated that they would have the success the Atlanta Falcons and the Minnesota Vikings and some of these other teams had. They don't have those guys or that scheme, or the Green Bay Packers have gotten a lot better, and I would like to think that's the solution. And once that has happened, as it has, all of a sudden you get to let your talent showcase what they're all about. And we've gotten to that point, and obviously – That's a huge positive.
0: Yeah, and Dallas defense stinks. They should be able to do pretty much of the same thing. We should see more of it next week.
1: I would think Dallas is going to have to come up with some different things. Now, they're going to be a wounded dog, though. We'll worry about that down the road.
0: All right. Go ahead. Sorry.
1: No, go ahead.
0: I just thought that, as you said, about proving the Packers prove something here. After you play at this level, to play at the level like this again next week, doesn't have to be a big one, would reinforce potentially how good you can be.
1: Well, here's what I would say. Yes. Next week, I would think this would be a flip shot of, I am anticipating our offense having a really good day, but our defense is going to need to challenge. Mm-hmm. Where our defense will have one of the best challenges we'll see all year offensively. Dak Prescott, CeeDee Lamb, that is going to be a difficult matchup for our group, and we'll get a much better idea of where they're at than what we saw today.
0: And that has been Looking Ahead, presented by Retirement Understood. 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
1: Tausch hoping to go and win the doubleheader today. Brewers and the Dodgers later. Mo from Illinois, you're on with Mark Tauscher. Green Bay game night. The Packers beat the Bears by a gazillion.
0: That wasn't that close.
2: The Packers didn't just beat the Bears. They didn't just beat the Bears. We let them know what we're all about, all right?
1: They boat raced them. They dog-washed them. Yes, all. How are you? You can't overstate.
2: They dog-washed them, and they shut that Ben Johnson guy up. He learned that you do not open your mouth about the Green Bay Packers. All week long, the Bears spoke about us. All week long, Bears fans wanted the Packers and their fans and their players to open our mouths. But guess what we did? We let our play do the talking here in Green Bay, Title Town, Wisconsin. We don't worry about our little brothers. We don't worry about the poverty organization, Hammond Bears. We're not worried about any of them. We let our play do the talking. Today was utter domination. And what we're going to do from this point forward is focus on the green and gold, the Packers. We're going to go on a run. And guess what the scary part is, everyone? Guess what the
1: what
2: scary part
1: is? What
2: is
1: the scary
2: is?
1: Part? Tell us, Mo.
2: Micah Aaron Parsons is coming, and he's coming fast. And I saw him on the field. Our closer, our dominator, he's coming. This offense is humming. They just need to get out of their way. Less penalties say, which was good. But this Packers team is going to be humming, gentlemen. And we're going to be talking about this team having a season turnaround on like any other. But today is about celebrating the win against the Bears, Chicago, Ben Johnson. Don't you ever disrespect the Green Bay Packers again, and our head football coach, and we hope you enjoy that L today.
1: thanks, Mo. Mo's been waiting to do that for some time.
0: I think
1: don't
0: you can rack
1: him. Don't you ever. Not as good as sick and tired of being sick and tired, but the ever is pretty good.
0: So I'm going to say this, though. I thought the intensity gap that we talked about last season and the Bears had that. The Bears were sick and tired of everybody telling, how the Green Bay Packers are better than they were. And I thought they played that up. I really do think Matt LaFleur deserves a lot of credit for kind of keeping things harnessed. The messaging of what he did this week with, I'm going to let my pads do the talking. I'm not going to just, it doesn't need to be, I'm going to get in a verbal warfare and talk all this smack. It was more, none of that is going to matter. It's what's going to matter is us bringing the intensity and executing at a high level today, and then that will do all the talking, and we'll let all you idiots out here jabbering about it talk about it. And that's what has happened. So Matt LaFleur, the ego play would have been, I'm sick of everybody telling me that Ben Johnson owns me, and I don't, but he didn't let his ego get in his own way. He made this about the team and about his players, and when you get on into all of that, he deserves a ton of credit for having it play out that way.
1: And I would say the Packers are different in that you now have Watson and Golden.
0: Well, you had Watson. I think you have a Matthew Golden that is going to be an incredible
1: matchup.
0: No,
1: you got two.
0: Matchup.
1: You got two guys. We're not even bringing Tucker Kraft. It's not my three tight ends. It's those three weapons. How do you stop those three weapons?
0: You're not going to. You know how you stop them? By hitting Jordan Love and getting to him.
1: Right.
0: And that was the formula for when we all looked at this like, oh, God. The Packers have shored things up. They found something.
1: The offensive.
0: And it obviously has been, very, very good the last couple of weeks, especially, obviously, today.
1: Now, we know you have to go. We're going to take one more caller. But I wanted to let you know that I had to rush to get some milk and couldn't get to the grocery store, so I went to Speedway and got a gallon of milk. How much do you think a gallon of milk is at Speedway?
0: $3.19.
1: $7.50.
0: No, you need to go over to. Hey,
1: no,
0: you need to go over to. You
1: I know,
0: to
1: it's it, but I got there and I go, how much is this? She goes $7.50, and I went, I just can't pay it. I thought my maximum would have been $6.
0: You know what they always say? If you have to ask how much it is, you can't afford it.
1: Well,
0: That's what they say.
1: $7.50. Have you ever heard of a gallon of milk for $7.50 in your life? I don't think you have until right now.
0: No, that's a lot.
1: All right, let's get to Levi. Levi, you're on with Mark Tauscher. Then he's going to head and hope that he can be a part of the doubleheader with Brewers and Dodgers in about 3 hours.
0: Yes. Homer, and if you're 50 years of covering sports here.
1: Yes.
0: If they win tonight in whatever fashion and get out to a 1-0 lead, what would be a better day? Obviously, winning the NFC Championship or anything else.
1: Well, winning a Super Bowl or championship.
0: As a daily double.
1: Never. So I can't even think of anything.
0: If we can win it tonight, this could be one of the great overall days in the history of Wisconsin sports.
1: Yes.
0: All right. We're all on the same page.
1: Yes. And somebody else is going to have to look up to find something that's the equal. It seems like at some point there was something where there were two, but somebody can look it up. But, yeah, I'll join that club. Levi, you're on with Mark Tauscher. Remember, sick and tired of being sick and tired. Yes.
2: Yeah. The Bears still suck. The Bears still suck. Like that song, but I don't remember all the lyrics. But, man, this was fantastic today. Stomping on Ben Johnson and those ugly you-know-what Bears.
1: You could have given them 20 points and still won your bet. I'll give you the Bears plus 20.
2: I was going to say, those Bear fans out in Chicago were just boasting all week that they were going to put like maybe 50 or 80 points on them. And I know that I still have to give respect to the Dicka family. I know that he passed away just kind of sucked, though, but even I'll just want to give my thoughts and prayers to the Dicka family. They're going through a hard time, especially with Dicka who passed away. Just want to give some respect for that here quick. And all I just want to say is that who still owns this series? We still lead the all-time series, Bear fans. Don't you understand? We still own you. That's all I got to say. And Taos, you have a safe trip to Milwaukee now. Call into Wilkie and Taos tomorrow. Have a great day. Take care. Be good.
1: LaFleur is now 13-3 against the Bears. And you'd have to be somewhat old to remember the last time the Bears and the Packers played where you had a death, and it was Walter Payton.
0: And blocked field goal.
1: A blocked field goal. And as the field goal is about to be done, I'm underneath the stadium trying to get out to do a postgame show. Who was there but Fuzzy Thurston? And Fuzzy Thurston is walking around in a circle. I said, Fuzzy, what's wrong? He says, "Nah, I'm nervous." Nervous? We got Longwell. The next second, dead silence. Dead. And they start coming out, and I go, damn, Fuzzy was right. I didn't, you know if he'd missed it or wide or whatever. But everybody around for that was fearful that you could have a Ditka finish today like that. But not when you're boat raced. When you're boat raced, don't
0: Ditka
1: have to worry about the finish.
0: Ditka could only do so much, and that was not going to be enough.
1: He got mad when they were down 14-0. He just started looking for Forrest Gregg and getting a fight.
0: I think he went out and wanted to go play a round of golf, but middle of the second quarter.
1: And your final statement before we lose you. What do you want us? Because, I mean, I understand. You understand. This is a nice try, but sick and tired is going to win. But go ahead.
0: Yeah. Just a perfect afternoon. The game gets flexed because people are thinking that the Packers are just not the draw. Caleb's not in. Favored, all of the stuff that we just listened to all week, and the fact that this group just kind of took all that in, wasn't sitting there spouting and being all, it was almost like that quiet confidence that you knew, we're going to handle our business. I don't need to let you guys all know how we're going to handle our business, but we're going to handle our business the way we need to, and that's exactly what we saw this afternoon.
1: Thanks, Tausch.
0: Which is fantastic.
1: As much as you believe in the Packers, there's nobody, I think, that expected it to be 31-7. And I emphasize, it wasn't that close. Gary Ellerson still to come. Jason Wilde, though we're not sure with today because it's a little shorter. And then the Brewers and the Dodgers. I think we have the Bucks game. And then we pick up the baseball game. 1-800-990-3776. 1-800-990-3776. The Carbon's Talk and Text Line. We will get to you and all those other things next.
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1: Before kickoff, just hanging out with your crew. Yuengling Flight, the next generation of light beer, 95 calories, just 2.6 grams of carbs, real flavor that goes the distance, because a tailgate is a marathon. Going to be that today, getting ready for the Brewers and the Dodgers. Game starts in 3 hours, and they're just getting warmed up. Because a tailgate is a marathon, not a sprint, Yuengling Flight. D.G. Yuengling and Son, Pottsville, Pennsylvania. 31-7, and it wasn't that close. Right, it should have been even more if the field goals hadn't been missed. Harold You are on Green Bay game night, dog raced, boat. Dog walked and boat raced. I confused those two. Yes, Harold.
0: Good evening, gentlemen.
1: You're in Greece?
0: I'm calling from Crete, Heraklion, yeah. Crete.
1: So that's like 6 hours ahead. Is it like 10 at night there? Do I have that even close?
0: It's just past midnight, as a matter of fact. But I think it's wonderful to celebrate with you and Mr. Tauscher the smell of victory after some of the really embarrassing defeats that the Packers have suffered this year. And today we witnessed a bravura performance from Air Jordan, Jordan Love, who I think threw for 367 yards passing.
1: Air Jordan, and, not bad. In most cases, people
0: yeah,
1: would be offended.
0: Yeah, I don't
1: by
0: know
1: that,
0: if I'm the first to connect that to Jordan Love, but I was thinking about that.
1: No, you
0: gotta
1: Let's celebrate Air Jordan. You got to do something pretty amazing. But when you have arguably the greatest performance ever by a Green Bay quarterback against the Bears, Air Jordan would fit. Yeah.
0: Yes, and this was a great great game for the Packers.
1: What did you like the best? Harold,
0: pivotal game.
1: What was the best part of it? What did you enjoy the most?
0: Well, I particularly enjoyed the 53-yard touchdown pass. I think it went to Watson to make it a 27 game because I noticed that Jordan heaved the ball from the Packers' 40-yard line and it landed about 7 yards deep in the end zone, which means the ball traveled approximately 67 yards in the air. And that is probably the longest completed pass in terms of how much yards it traveled overall since Aaron Rodgers threw for 69.8 yards against the Bengals last year. I think it was on October 16th, which was the longest completed pass in terms of how long the ball traveled in 8 years, and probably longer because the statistics haven't been kept for enough time. So it's nice to see Air Jordan demonstrate this incredible arm strength that he has. And I think this is the type of game that he needed to get back into rhythm. It's the game that the Packers needed to win to get rid of the fear and loathing and panic that was setting in, not just amongst the team, but amongst the Packers faithful.
1: You know what, Harold? Gary Ellerson is here. He just heard... Harold, Gary Ellerson is here, and he just heard those thoughts.
0: Yes.
1: Gary, would you...
2: Yeah, well, no, for me, it's game to game.
1: All right. You even told us that even if it didn't go as well.
2: Yeah, it's game to game. Hey, a great victory. I don't want to put water on the fire. Let's keep it going.
1: But game to game.
2: It's game to game. Look at the NFL right now, Homer. I mean, just look at the broader view of the NFL.
1: Crazy.
2: Who thought the Minnesota Vikings would be 5-0?
1: Right.
2: And the Vikings fans don't even believe that. If you ask them, they don't.
1: Well, if they say it,
2: Tampa Bay goes in and
1: beats
2: Dallas.
1: No one,
2: you're not seeing, I mean, the NFL right now is crazy. I mean, if you just turned on, if you saw the Washington Giants game, you're like, what's going on? So there's a lot. It's what the NFL wants. It's really parity at its best. Well, I will say this. What I like about the Green Bay Packers, I say this all along, they're an ascending team, and it feels like their offensive line is getting stable. That's what you like. If they can get stable, I don't know if there's a better duo in the NFL right now
1: Watson and Love. Oh, quarterback and wide receiver.
2: Because everybody talks about Devontae and Rodgers. You know, who threw the most touchdown passes to? Was it Rodgers or what's the other guy's name? Or Jordy Nelson? And
1: right now,
2: I don't know if there's a better duo than Watson and Love. I'm sorry, sir. Go ahead.
0: Yeah, I accept Mr. Ellis's point, but I do think that it is fundamentally important to change the psychology of a team. Because as we do know, sports... Of course.
1: Gary, do you think the psychology of the team, the Packers, was such that they needed not to win, but to win in a dominant fashion.
2: They just need to get a win.
1: All right.
2: I think they would have taken a win. But I want to just finish here what he's saying. He's pretty. I like this psychology stuff. Go ahead, sir.
0: Yes, because as we all know in sports, having the belief in oneself that you can win match point in Wimbledon, or you can hit a walk-off home run in the bottom of the ninth. It was important for the Packers to get rid of the gloom and doom that had surrounded the team. I don't know to what extent the players pay attention to it, but I'm sure they're aware of it. And Matt LaFleur was certainly looking very tense in his press conference during the last few weeks.
2: Does this win today, sir, does it get the Packers to the Super Bowl?
0: No, it certainly does not.
2: There it is.
0: We've just we can talk about all the psychology stuff that we want.
2: At the end of the day, it's about getting to the doggone Super Bowl. It goes back to what I said. It's day to day. We could talk about psychology, this, that, and the other.
1: But a game like this would make me feel more comfortable as a possibility.
2: No,
1: It doesn't. But if they kick somebody's butt, if they beat Dallas the same way.
2: We start stacking wins.
1: Okay, we have
2: a better view.
1: Who was the McCarthy?
2: Of what this is going to be.
1: McCarthy was the one about stacking wins. You're...
2: Yes.
1: I mean, I admit, yeah. Steve Young said last year, don't call me till November.
2: Yeah, you got to start
0: gentlemen, don't
2: wins.
0: Underestimate the importance of momentum.
1: Okay.
0: And this gives the Packers
2: momentum
0: some positive
2: is fleeting.
0: Forward momentum going into the Dallas game and perhaps for the remainder of the season.
1: All right, well, Harold, call us next week.
2: Call us next week
1: from wherever you are. If it's freezing.
2: Momentum
1: thanks for the
2: is
1: call.
2: Fleeting.
1: More with Gary Ellerson.
2: Thank you, Homer.
1: Next.
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1: This is Green Bay Game Night. Packers put a whooping on the Chicago Bears. And Mark Tauscher's line, Gary, was, they showed me they were sick and tired of being sick and tired about everything regarding the Bears.
2: Here's what I learned, and I hope everybody learned this from this game. And I'm sure you heard this all week long. We need Matt LaFleur to talk. Clap back. We need Matt LaFleur. He's not saying anything.
1: It's not what you said.
2: We need Matt LaFleur. We need Matt LaFleur.
1: Not what you, Ted.
2: He need to meet the challenge. I don't like Matt LaFleur soft.
1: Can I quote Gary Ellerson?
2: Go ahead.
1: He needs to win. Next question.
2: He needs to win. I don't care how you do it. I don't need Matt LaFleur to be like Forrest Gregg. I told you this on Friday. Because he's not Forrest Gregg.
1: Right.
2: Forrest Gregg woke up every single day angry. That's not Matt LaFleur. I don't need for him to make up stuff. But when I look in his eyes, I believe what he's telling us. And you probably not heard the pressers yet from Jordan Love. But once you hear that, you're gonna say to yourself, yeah, there's a lot going on inside that locker room than what we really knew that was going on.
1: Which you also said.
2: That's what you're going to say. Once you hear it, that's what you're going to say to yourself.
1: Am I going to say it because they wanted to win that badly, or they wanted to win for their coach that badly, or is it directed in any way other than there was more going on?
2: How many things you just said just then?
1: I don't know. Three?
2: Three things can be true.
1: Yeah.
2: Because all that, what you just said, is absolutely 100% true. They wanted to win it for their coach. They wanted to win it for themselves. And they want whatever you, the third thing was,
1: I don't think there is a third thing.
2: Yeah, all that was that.
1: Yeah.
2: Don't believe in, you know, Matt LaFleur took the high road. All those guys know what happened the last time they played them. They got pride. They know what happened.
1: Yeah.
2: The score should have been 38.
1: Today?
2: Yes.
1: Oh, or even more. When they make field goals, 38-40.
2: You missed two field goals and extra point.
1: Extra point, it's a, yeah.
2: Isn't that what we missed last time we played them with McManus?
1: Yes, right.
2: I believe.
1: Right, which has always made me say, when your team is good, You have bad things happen. It doesn't stop you. They had the terrible pass interference. Next play they go.
2: Preach.
1: You're good. You'll figure it. And then afterwards you go like, you know, these bad things happen. And when you lose, it's like, this happened. Remember Lindy and Fondi? Six bad things change their season.
2: Preach.
1: So because of what you said, I'm always curious in that locker room. Who did you want to win the most for? And if you ask any coach, he would want players to want to win it for each other.
2: And
1: if there's not one person that thinks of the coach.
2: And that's what Matt LaFleur said in his presser today. Oh. That's 100% what he just said. That's what we fight for, everybody. That's what this is about.
1: And he watches it.
2: We all experience.
1: Right. But he watches it and thinks, I did my job.
2: He goes, we all experienced what happened the last time we played. We know. Right. We know what happened. We had to live with that. We don't need to talk about it to you guys. The number one thing that I thought that was so important in this game is I felt like the offensive line has turned a corner.

0: record today.
1: Because you can have games. They didn't throw the ball as much. Yeah, you can say, I was there when whatever. But
0: well, maybe Fran can tell us what the number of the record was. I hate looking at that dude. I hate looking at that dude.
1: Would you like me to tell him to find another hat?
0: He's fine.
1: All right. Okay. Yeah, because you're Gary Ellison. You can say this is the Gary Ellison part of game he's night. Fine. I'm just afraid
0: I like him
1: on a
0: I
1: bad
0: like
1: game
0: him.
1: You're going to go in there and,
0: if it's,
1: and give him a double leg takedown and pin him in eight seconds.
0: Yeah.
1: Or burn that hat.
0: Right.
1: Whatever. All right. We'll get to the calls, 1-800-990-3776. And anything, any follow-up as far as what they had to say. Of who talked, the LaFleur stuff caught you the most? Or Jordan Love, which?
0: Yeah, both of those talked in the presser. Just those two things. It's just that you know more what's going on than being said what you saw out front, which is great. I love that.
1: And when you hear that.
0: Yeah. I love
1: while
0: that.
1: You suspected that, that proved it tenfold.
0: And once again, Matt LaFleur didn't say anything. He skirted again when they asked him about it in his presser.
1: He dodged it. He looks at how
0: but
1: the players
0: Jordan Love,
1: care about the other players. Oh, but Jordan.
0: But Jordan
1: He wanted
0: Love
1: to make sure.
0: That y'all know.
1: Yeah. It's more than just us for us.
0: Mm-hmm.
1: There's something else there.
0: Yeah.
1: More with Gary Ellison. The Packers won 31-7. I would say the final score of the game we saw was 50-10.
0: That's what you felt like?
1: Yeah. He scored. I mean, I said, my line was, the Packer wide receivers said that they've seen a bear in a fish tank
0: mm-hmm.
1: closer than any bear they saw today.
0: Mm.
1: There's wide open. There's pro wide open, right? There's college wide open. And then there's high school wide open.
0: Homer, they don't have an answer for Christian Watson.
1: Other than hitting the quarterback soon enough that there's a limit to how far Watson is down the field.
0: I don't know if anybody in the NFL has an answer for that man. He's that good.
1: No, you take away long and you give over the middle stuff.
0: Now, I take it back. Last year, that Surtain is pretty good for Denver. But I don't know if there's a guy one-on-one that he can't take. If Jordan Love's got time to throw it, and Matthews Golden's been sneaky good,
1: yeah, they got,
0: and then you throw in Tucker Kraft because you forget about him.
1: They got three guys.
0: Mm-hmm.
1: 1-800-990-3776. Just whooped him. Next.
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11: Michael in North Carolina.

0: Carolina. He's been waiting so long, he put it on his calendar. Michael, you're on Green Bay game night. The Packers put a whooping on the Bears.
1: Sure did. And look, I am a Bears fan calling in. You guys, you took us to the woodshed. There's no denying it. It is a little bit embarrassing how much you guys are puffing your chest out about beating a banged-up team with a backup quarterback at home. I know if it were the Bears a couple of years ago doing the same thing with your backups, you guys would be killing us on the radio saying that we were playing our Super Bowl. But things have changed so much that it seems like this may be your Super Bowl. And I just want to ask you, are you
0: can
1: a little bit embarrassed
0: Michael?
1: About how much
0: no,
1: pride
0: can
1: you're
0: I help
1: taking
0: you, Michael?
1: In here?
0: The issue isn't winning the game. You've brought up the different things. The issue is crushing them and seeing things that I, Gary can talk, assume will be a problem for the Bears. I mean, there's, you guys, I'm surprised you didn't start with, first of all, I want to be embarrassed because I'm in North Carolina.
1: I should be embarrassed?
0: Yeah, hold on, I'll explain
1: why. I should be
0: why.
1: Embarrassed
0: yes,
1: about
0: Michael,
1: the Bears
0: for the backup? Bears. So I'm Michael from North Carolina. North Carolina is closer to Washington than the Packer defensive, or excuse me, the Bears defensive backs were the Packer wide receivers. That was bad
1: Factually,
0: high school
1: that's
0: stuff.
1: That's not true. Actually, that
0: okay, it was
1: not
0: actually
1: correct.
0: North Carolina is about as close to Hawaii as the Bears wide receivers were to the Packer or the Bears cornerbacks.
1: Also wrong.
0: That you've never seen it in your life. Did you start going?
1: Did you go?
0: Do we have 11 people out on the field? We can't have 11 people and no one be any closer to the Packer wide receivers. Come on. So my point is
1: Wait,
0: not just
1: I do,
0: winning
1: I do
0: the
1: think
0: manner,
1: it's possible.
0: But. That's a problem the Packers are going to, or a problem the Bears are going to have every time they play the Packers now.
1: It is possible. Now, I do also think it's possible that Ben Johnson is playing 5D chess, wanted to lose this game so you guys keep LaFleur so you can have that lame duck
0: coach going.
1: Yeah, that's good.
0: Yeah, you run with that. Michael, hold on. Michael in North Carolina's got a theory. You want to run with that? You want to run with that theory? And you got to get beat by
1: it.
0: Him by 100 to really make that
2: Can I just address?
0: You can. You can
2: real
0: go, take Michael. I'll get on the back seat.
2: Well, Michael, is he still there?
0: Oh, yeah.
1: Oh, I'm here. I'm here.
2: Here's what I feel like. And I only see it from one lens. We've been kicking your tail for 40 years. And this is the first time you really had something to say. And you're speaking very loud and clear. But I'm just going to say this as a Packer fan. As a Packer fan, I hear from Bears fans. I hear from Vikings fans. And sometimes I hear from Lions fans, but they're not as vocal as Bears and Viking fans when they feel like the tide has turned. I feel like the Bears have been talking more crap since you had Ben Johnson, and I'm going to say rightly so, than any other teams in the NFC North. Don't you believe that?
1: Yeah, it's a rivalry. That's what
2: okay.
1: we do.
2: So you come on here saying that we're puffing our chest out because we beat a team that was injured. You are playing a team that has started their fifth offensive line, different offensive line, in five different games.
0: Two of them are on Social Security.
2: You want to talk about injuries?
1: Yeah, our defensive line is terrible. Congrats
2: on
1: beating
2: that. It doesn't matter. No. I'm just talking about injuries. We lost, I think, a Pro Bowl linebacker in Edgerrin Cooper. Don't come on here talking about injuries. Everybody's got injuries.
1: Sure. Yeah,
2: so
1: our quarterback happens
2: about?
1: To be injured. You guys lost a nobody linebacker.
2: See? And that's the stuff I'm talking about.
0: And while I give credit to Ben Johnson, LaFleur is now 13-3 versus the Bears.
2: No, and see, that's skewed to me.
1: Well, against Matt Nagy,
0: that's skewed.
1: Matt Eberflus,
2: and I'm with you. That doesn't count. We should be talking about
1: you.
2: Matt LaFleur's record against Ben Johnson.
0: They're not 2-2.
2: That's what we should be talking about.
0: Yeah.
2: I don't care about the mother jokers because Ben Johnson brought the heat. And it's up to us to bring the paddle.
0: Did they bring the paddle?
2: Today we spanked that ass.
1: Today you did. Now, however, last year we kind of got you in the biggest game of the year.
2: But does it matter? How many Super Bowls y'all done won in 30 years?
1: We've won one since 1985. Yeah. You guys have two. How many Hall of Fame quarterbacks? We've had nobody at quarterback.
2: That's your fault.
0: Whose blame is that?
2: No, that's your fault.
1: It is our fault. Yes.
2: It's your fault,
1: we were bad for a long time.
2: Yeah.
1: And yet you guys aren't even that much better than us. That's sad.
2: Well, we have two more Super Bowls than you in 30 years.
1: Congrats.
2: Yeah. Okay. Thank you.
1: Congrats.
2: Appreciate it.
0: Aren't you more worried about your team now than before the day started?
1: No, I'm not, because we have Caleb Williams at quarterback instead of Badgent, or however you say his name. Okay. Him and Case Keenum coming in.
0: You believe you would have won the game today with him at quarterback?
1: Handedly.
2: Oh, all right. You know what? My Bear friends, all week long, they've been telling me, look how great we are. We can win with a second and a third string quarterback leading up to this game.
0: They were
2: clucking. They had the chest out.
0: Now
2: it's a liability.
1: Now you guys are the ones with the chest out for beating a second and third string.
2: No, we're not worried about
1: things,
2: that.
1: We're going to see you guys. We're in you guys' head.
2: It's not the other way around. We don't care about you guys.
1: I don't even think about you guys.
2: That's why you're calling, talking about injuries, crying.
0: Why? What do you think about my injuries? Just out of curiosity.
1: Bear down.
2: Yeah.
0: Okay,
2: crying.
0: All right. Thanks for the call.
2: Crying. I got Bear fans out here in my window. What are they yelling about? What are they happy about?
0: I'd just lay low if I were them.
2: One would think.
0: Curative.
2: You got another phone call you want to
0: do? I'll get to it. I want to mention Curative Care.
2: Curative Care.
0: Curative Care is inviting you to celebrate every ability at its annual gala on Thursday, October 29th. 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All right. Peter in West Bend. You're on Green Bay Game Night with Gary Ellison. The Packers beat the Bears by a gazillion.
3: Homer and Gary, great to speak with you. First of all, you need a shot clock for talking to Bear fans. It should be 30 seconds and no more. It's not good radio.
0: Duly noted.
3: Number two, Homer, come on. This is the second Bear-Packer game that I've been to, and I can tell you that Aaron Rodgers had 6 touchdown passes in the first half against the Bears. So don't confuse. It was a good performance by Jordan Love. It was maybe his best game, definitely his best game against the Bears. But come on, 6 touchdowns in the first half by Rodgers against the Bears.
0: Factor in that game, were the Packers an underdog? In that game you spoke with Rodgers.
3: They were not an underdog, but they weren't favored by 42 points either, Homer. And it was 6 touchdowns first half. Okay.
2: Hold on. I just want to interject just a little bit. Why are we comparing what Jordan Love did and what Aaron Rodgers?
0: That's because of me. I said arguably it might have been the greatest performance by a Packer quarterback against the Bears, and I said if not, somebody will bring something up.
2: Well, I mean, why are we splitting hairs? I mean,
0: that we aren't necessarily.
2: They're both our quarterbacks,
0: right? But they were both outstanding. I mean, they're both
2: outstanding.
0: Right.
2: One's the first ballot Hall of Famer.
0: Right. All I know.
2: This guy's story.
3: I'm ready to move.
2: Yeah. Go ahead.
3: Homer, I just wanted to correct you. That's all.
2: Sounds good.
3: And then the last big takeaway from the game was it was such a big blowout that the fans were chanting "Let's go Brewers" louder than a "Go Pack Go" chant. It was awesome, and everybody's ready for an NLCS Game 1 win tonight too.
0: Nicely done. Thanks for the call.
2: Love that.
0: I was surprised that the Bears coach Johnson called timeouts. in that like 3-4 minutes to go or whatever. But
2: yeah,
0: I guess you just do that to show that you haven't given up.
2: Yeah, that's okay.
0: But
2: yeah,
0: you're watching it.
2: Yeah.
0: You don't have a quarterback.
2: Right.
0: I don't know.
2: Yeah.
0: I thought you, but.
2: Yeah. Teach his own.
0: Right. We just want to, that's a message to.
2: We're not dead yet.
0: We got a pulse. Yes. The cemetery is.
2: Yeah.
0: Their people have come and they're on the sidelines, but we're not dead yet.
2: Yeah, we're not. We got a pulse.
0: All right. 1-800-990-3776. Yep, they're lined up. Andrew, Romy, Sean, Justin with Gary Ellison next.
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0: This is Green Bay Game Night, Homer along with Gary Ellison. Gary, what was the score? What would you say was a realistic score?
2: Well, I'm going to give you a realistic score. For me, it should have been 38-7.
0: Yeah.
2: Right? You missed two field goals and extra points.
0: Are you worried about the field goal kicker? No.

0: Not. No,
1: it's day to day.
0: But it's tougher to kick at Lambeau Field. Mason Crosby talked about it. I don't know if that was a factor at all today.
1: I don't think it was. It was a nice day. I don't know if the wind was swirling.
0: Yeah.
1: I normally go to every home game. This was the first home game I didn't go to because, you know, I do my TV show at Spectrum. And, of course, the Brewers are playing tonight. Right. And so we needed all hands on deck here at Miller Park.
0: Are they going to not let you go to other home games because of your jinx?
1: Hmm?
0: They're going to now realize that when you weren't there, they won. So they're not.
1: Well, I've been there when they've won as well.
0: Yes, but so. Yeah. Romy, you're on with Gary Ellison, Letterfly.
2: How's it going, fellas?
1: What's up, bro?
0: How's it going?
2: So, okay. We're always going to have this thing with the Bear fans, right?
1: Yeah.
2: I'm usually online in panels talking to the Bear fans. They don't understand. Look. Last year, you guys won because of conservative play by Matt LaFleur. He gets into this episode of Mike McCarthy, conservative play. And then we end up giving the game up. This year, this game, had you guys not had the conservative stuff that LaFleur keeps throwing at you, we would have been up probably 40-7.
0: Gary,
2: Go
1: ahead.
0: No, I'm saying you think he was conservative, LaFleur?
2: Yes. The moment Trey missed that extra kick, the extra point, I would have been like, okay, yeah, something's weird. Field goal, the first one, that was 4th and 3, I believe. 4th and 2, 4th and 3. Go for it. If he's going to miss it, we're going to be in the same spot.
0: Nah, he's working on his kicker.
1: Yes.
0: Right?
2: 4th and 6. Same thing.
1: Yeah.
0: Yeah, he's working on his kicker.
1: 100%.
0: He wants to know what he's got.
1: Yeah.
2: Just go for it. I was looking at the flags.
1: I didn't fear that I was going to lose a game. I need to get this dude.
0: And he may have been thinking, I need to see the kicker. So I need to get his confidence back. Or I need to understand where we're at with our kicker.
1: Yeah.
0: Because as far as the game, I know where we're at. We're going to kick their butt.
1: Yeah. That's all that was.
2: But I wanted to step the ball down their throats.
1: I understand.
2: Right?
1: Well,
0: it was 31-7. This isn't high school. What percentage of NFL games finish with one team 24 points above the other? 2%, 5%?
2: Right, I get it. I understand. But do you see the disrespect that Ben Johnson gave us last year?
1: Yeah.
2: And the start of this year?
1: Yeah. Did you see that?
2: Did you
1: see the handshake after the game?
2: Yes, I did.
1: What'd you think?
2: I feel like Matt LaFleur should have followed him and kept talking.
1: Oh, my God. No, we don't want that. See, I don't want to be like them.
0: No, you want LaFleur to be LaFleur.
1: Yeah, I don't want to be like them. I don't want to be that guy. I really don't.
2: But he got the representation of soft, though, right now.
1: Yeah, that's your That's your representation of him. That's what the media is feeding you of him. That's not what he has inside that locker room. I'll tell you that 100%.
2: Yeah.
1: Yeah.
2: But I just feel like it's time for us, just like I listened to James Jones talk about it. We have to reflect that type of intensity. There's no intensity, it seems, at times in our locker room. And I feel like in the last couple
0: Hold
2: games.
0: Hold on, stop. Tell him again, Gary.
1: You have to go back. Did you listen to Jordan Love presser today after the game?
2: No, I didn't get a chance to.
1: Go listen to it, and that'll answer all your questions about the intensity inside the locker room in Matt LaFleur.
0: For LaFleur.
2: Yeah.
1: You need to go listen to that.
0: All right.
1: Because what you see outwardly is not what's happening behind closed doors.
2: I'm sure.
1: But we want that. That's not Matt. Matt's not that guy.
2: Yeah.
1: Never will be.
2: But do you want something going in front of the media?
0: Right. See, my answer is always it's always about the discipline and how they play as a football team.
1: Oh, that's 100%.
0: Not whatever he does.
1: I don't want a dude to be fake.
2: But have we represented that, though?
0: No, they've been too inconsistent. Now, they showed a certain level. Now we'll see. No, that's the whole standard.
1: They had the worst offensive line in the NFL for 4 weeks.
0: Maybe in the last 5 years in the NFL. It was historically bad.
1: Not 5 years.
2: Yeah.
0: No, I meant in terms of how bad it was.

0: numbers they had, it was like they were short a guy.
1: Yeah.
0: It's not. And again, I would say today, other than that stretch of a couple game plays in the first half, you didn't notice the offensive line at all, right?
1: Mm-hmm.
0: They had some runs.
1: Go ahead.
2: I got another question, though. Why does it seem like every time we have a backup quarterback on the field, Bear fans still yell at us, still act disrespectful? But
0: Bears
2: as soon
0: fans?
2: As they got a backup,
0: I don't spend 1 second caring what fans of any teams actually say, unless I think that opinion is accurate. And the Bears had done better than expected without their starting quarterback to this point. This game was classic. You don't got your quarterback who has the potential to bring your game team from behind, and now you are behind and it got worse. And this
2: he's not playing defense.
0: What? Right, but it might be reflective of the team. Mm-hmm. You play without a good quarterback, generally you're in trouble. Thanks for the call, right? I mean, it's not.
1: Generally.
0: And they had survived. And
1: they exposed them.
0: Yes.
1: The Packers did defensively.
0: Sean, you're on with Gary Ellison. We got 3.5 minutes. Time for two more calls.
1: What's up, Sean?
3: So I call into the show regularly picking on Matt LaFleur, and I'm not going to do that today because he's earned praise. We went from 10 penalties on 100-some yards last week to 4 for 25.
0: Yes, it looked like they had practiced.
3: It looked like they had practiced, and it looks like there's a little more discipline in it. So, like Gary, I'm going to take it a week at a week time. Hopefully this is an aberration. It's a trend where we have less penalties, and I think we saw a positive result with a more disciplined team today. But great win, and like Gary said, it's only one, but let's build on it. And the entire team functioned like an entire group for the first time, I think, all year.
1: They did.
0: Yeah.
1: I would agree with
0: that. Thanks for the call.
1: Yeah. The only things you don't like is special teams, right? Special teams, they weren't special.
0: No.
1: And not just a kicker, but, I mean, you had a return that got them way back
0: and
1: up past midfield.
0: And they've been very
1: they
0: good
1: been
0: up
1: pretty
0: until
1: good.
0: This point.
1: They've been pretty good.
0: Through four games, the stats said you're way worse than a 2-2 team.
1: Right.
0: With this win, the stats now say, 3-2.
1: Yeah.
0: When you win by this margin.
1: If you just said to yourself,
0: yeah,
1: at the beginning of the year,
0: I'd have taken it.
1: Thank you.
0: I just wouldn't have wanted games to be so bad where you thought, how good can you be if you can be this bad?
1: Yep. Agreed. I'd have taken it.
0: And you've...
1: Because you don't know what you didn't know. I mean, you didn't know that we really weren't a really good football team.
0: Correct.
1: You were lucky to be 2-2.
0: Right, which when you analyze you go back to some degree, you got to give a coach or the coaching staff or maybe you were just flat out lucky because every stat said they were like winless.
1: Yes, 100%.
0: And remember, it's week to week. And it seems more week to week this year than in previous.
1: Everywhere, though.
0: How did this happen?
1: Not just the Packers, everywhere. Right.
0: And I look forward to you saying it 1 week. Now it's starting to make a little sense.
1: I'll let you know when we get
0: there. We aren't there yet.
1: We're not there yet.
0: And this isn't about the Packers. No, this is about the league.
1: It's about the league.
0: Yeah.
1: It's about the league.
0: I would say I'd be surprised if you can say it even within two more weeks.
1: I think it's going to go all the way to week 8 or 9.
0: All right. Okay.
1: It'll flush itself out.
0: What was the best part?
1: Of this game?
0: Yeah, watching it. What was the best part?
1: For me, I think... the best part, I think, really had to be about, and we didn't talk much about this, but Jonathan Gannon, the job that he's been able to do, they got 5 turnovers today. I don't think we mentioned it since we've been here for an hour.
0: Yeah.
1: That's the best part. And then you had Tyron Hopper come in, gets an interception, batted down another ball.
0: The dentist.
1: Because you're going to need those guys. Xavier McKinney gets you 2 picks. That's what you're going to have to continue to win. Turnovers.
0: DDS.
1: More possessions. Oh, that guy's good. Denied Dennis Smith. Yeah. I think he's going to be good.
0: And you need that.
1: You need that.
0: With no Cooper.
1: Yeah.
0: Cowboys next.
1: Ooh. And they're hot.
0: Day to day.
1: They're hot. Though.
0: Yes. They want everyone.
1: They're coming in hot.
0: As the Packers did today.
1: Yes, as the Packers did today.
0: They didn't want everyone. They just wanted the Bears.
1: They wanted Chicago.
0: Yeah, they wanted
1: the Bears.
0: Let's
1: see if they can get ratchet it back up again.
0: Now we'll find out if they want everyone.
1: Come on, Harmer. Now you'll find out.
0: Yeah.
1: Sunday night. I think it's a Sunday night game.
0: I think it is too.
1: Yeah. You'll find out.
0: And then I'll ask you Monday morning.
1: Yes, sir.
0: Gary Ellison.
1: Yep.
0: Green Bay game night. Man, they whooped them. You don't need to know the score. Whooped them. Next.
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0: Yes, the Packers win. Beat the Bears by a gazillion. And Ben Johnson, LaFleur, Matt LaFleur, now 2-2. 2-1 to the Bears last year. And Ben Johnson had a great record with him as a coordinator for Detroit. But as head coaches, now 2-2. Jerry in Ohio, you are on Green Bay Game Night. The Packers put a whooping on the Chicago Bears.
19: They did, man. Hey, fellas, thanks for taking my call. It's been a long time since I've called in. I'm going to keep this real quick. Game speaks for itself. Great win for the fans.
0: What's the best part? What'd you like the best? What's your favorite?
19: The best part? Yeah, my favorite part. Well, here's what I want to say. And before I say this, I've got to say this game is not in the same stratosphere. But I say that to say, there was a point in the game where I started to kind of feel the same way I did when Favre was playing the Raiders after his father passed away, and it just seemed like every deep ball he threw up, somebody was going to come down with it. Again, like, this game was not that game, totally different set of circumstances, but I did start to get that feeling, and I'm just curious to hear your guys' thoughts. Thanks for taking my call.
0: My thoughts, it's fun when a team plays really well because you can't make that up, and then you appropriately evaluate, are they that good, or what's every team going to have difficulty with? As I said, my memory of this game will always be, I can't remember wide receivers being that wide open as much as they were in the game tonight. Usually, you look at the defensive backs, you're like, well, you know where you are, that you can't stay with. They're going to go right by you. So I don't understand what their plan was. But in terms of the future, you think, might they be that good? Or if you have that much time, and as Gary talks about, it's about stacking, and it's also about stacking the quality of play or the quality of the players, some of the new players defensively, and how good are you? And yes, it's been just a bizarre year with so many unknowns, and that the Packers beat the Bears as badly as they did would rank as another one of those unknowns. I thought somehow the Bears would find a way to win, or the Bear and the Packers would find a way to lose. I underestimated how good the Packers are. For the rest of the season, we'll see. But if I had thought they could be that good. Now, as you can go on Twitter, after the Packers got up 14-0, I said, this game's over. Because they showed to me how good they could be and how just tough they seemed, even if it just, they weren't that Packer team. Now they're at home. Now the Bears have issues that didn't seem to be deal enough. But they got mad at me because I thought I was going to jinx it. And I think that's stupid. Bruce, we got about 60 seconds leaving the game. So what was it like? How were the fans?
20: Oh, my God. The stadium was electric. It was really just a incredible scene today. The weather was beautiful. You know, as you just mentioned, us going up 14-0, I thought it was great. I just wanted to get a shout-out because I think Jordan Love doesn't really get enough credit, and he really showed up today. He came in with his, you know, great – they had a great game plan for him. They were throwing the ball downfield, and he had – his QBR was like 156 today. You look at his history against the Bears, touchdowns against interceptions and QBR – he's very solid. He plays the Bears well, and we got to give him props. And for Tosh and Jason and everybody, I know we've been talking about the offensive line over the last couple of weeks with Bulaga and stuff, but I got to tell you, moving Belton to right tackle and moving Glover in as the hybrid and having some experience.

0: experienced guys like Tomlinson, and with Kevin coming in, potential coaching and stuff around these young guys, I'm really happy about the potential capability of our offensive line, and we got to really give the team credit. And also a big shout out to Gannon today. I thought he called a great game against the Bears and shut them down. It was awesome.
1: It was awesome. Well put. Jason Wilde next.
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0: Bears put a whooping on the Chicago Bears, 31-7. I don't even think it was that close. Three-time Wisconsin Sports Writer of the Year, Jason Wilde. Curious what you're going to start with, Jason.
1: Good afternoon, Homer. How are you?
0: I'm fine. I messed up.
1: Yeah, I do that. I say good afternoon. I'm fine. How are you? I'm fine too. Look, I don't have the I don't do a whole lot of predicting these days, as you well know. But I had a feeling that this was how today was going to go.
0: I explain why.
1: So I talked to a couple of guys during the week, just not on the record, just kind of trying to understand what the vibe was behind the scenes, right? Because we all knew what was going to be said publicly, which was nothing, right? They were going to choose their words carefully. They weren't going to feed into it. And in talking with some, they took it personal that then they wanted to kind of have their coaches back. And what I thought was interesting, I asked LaFleur at the end of his press conference, I mentioned that I had talked to some guys and I said, you know, what does that tell you that your guys, you know, kind of wanted to do this for you a little bit too? And he had this great answer. I think he played it perfectly all week. I don't think there's any question that he wanted to get these guys after the way last season went and what happened because of the way last season went against this team in those two games and especially the playoff loss. But I just thought he nailed his answer at the beginning of the week about it's not about me, it's about the players. And his players, in turn, you know, kind of made it a little bit about him. At the same time, you know, he went for the jugular. Like, he's still throwing deep balls late in the game. I mean, Trey Smack ended up missing the field goal. But there was an authentic, you know, animosity there. And it was interesting to hear Zaire Franklin. You know, he heard the comment from Luther Burden about making these guys quit. And I think they basically said, look, these guys can say whatever they want about us. We're gonna take it to them. And that's exactly what they did. They forced five turnovers. They obviously had a lot of deep balls that they gave Jordan Love sufficient protection to make those plays. Like, they played like the team that they thought they were. And they continued the streak of losing a guy to a season-ending injury because it appears that Javon Hargrave now ruptured his Achilles, so it's another starter who's done for the year. But they delivered on what they wanted to do, which was not talk, but send a message through action. And that's what they did. And they got to play these guys again on Christmas, and it'll be at their place, and they probably won't be backing up, won't be facing the backup quarterbacks, plural. But I think this meant a lot to these guys. I think they can always say that, you know, you block out the outside noise, but it always gets in. And I thought they played today like a team that really did want to prove something, even if they didn't want to talk in that way during the course of the week.
0: Of all that occurred, what impresses you the most in terms of believing it can continue, which will make the Packers a better team than they've been until today?
1: Well, again, it's what we talked about during the week on your show and with Tausch and everybody else. And I firmly believed this the whole time because I had just never seen, you know, I can't swear on the radio, but I had never seen an offensive line in all my time covering this team be that poopy, right? I mean, it was horrible.
0: Like, yeah, they were historically bad. Function.
1: Yeah, and again, I don't, you know, do I think that Travis Glover is the second coming of Jerry Kramer? No, I don't. But Kevin Zeitler, in the coach's opinion, was not ready to go yet. And I mentioned it in passing on Green Bay game day with Gabe and with Strolf. Like, he had played pretty decently last week in Tampa with some help from Todd Bowles' ridiculous game plan. And so when he was the starter again, giving Zeitler another week to get up to speed and for him to, you know, he was far from perfect. And I'm sure the film, you know, Blog will look at it and be able to find instances where he was not very good. But they functioned at a pretty high level. against a not great but still not horrendous defense. And they gave Jordan the time to hit on a couple deep balls to Watson. I mean, he hit on a deep ball to J. Michael Sturtevant. I understand his hand got in the defender's face when the ball was in the air, but I thought that was a iffy call.
0: But they did what good teams do. You get a bad call.
1: Yeah, they came right back. Right,
0: yes.
1: Third and 22 or whatever, they came right back and did it again. Like, that to me said a little something about LaFleur. The one blip on all that was at the end of the half where they just seemed to mismanage the clock there. Yeah, I'm going to ask him about that tomorrow. The vibe was such that I decided that could wait a day to ask. But it was interesting. It was bad. And, you know, you get a field goal there, then you come out and get a touchdown to start the second half, and you're sitting pretty. It turned out they were sitting pretty regardless. But, yeah, that was mismanaged for sure.
0: My memory of the game is going to be, I can't remember wide receivers being that wide open at various points in the game. It's great.
1: Yeah, the Bears statistically were a bit of a paper tiger on defense, right? I mean, like,
0: I don't know.
1: The Jets were
0: Look at,
1: right. I mean, you look at last week, for example, you know, the Jets offense not only was crappy, but they were hardly ever on the field, right? That game that they lost to the Vikings, I think it was a 9-3 game. So, and I think it was pouring rain. So that factored into the lack of production. So you look at, after four games, you're looking at, you know, they're fourth in the league in scoring defense. I think they were third in the league in total defense. But it was kind of misleading. And I never thought that they had a really, really good defense.
0: I guess I'm wondering if you think Watson, Golden, and Kraft can be a threesome that is going to be talked about as incredibly tough to stop, even if the Packers don't even run the ball that well.
1: As long as they stay healthy.
0: Okay.
1: Right? I mean,
0: I don't know. I'm asking you. It was.
1: Yeah, right. But that's the issue. Like, it's just, it's hard to know in this league, especially lately for some reason. I don't know why. It's not just the Packers that are dealing with this kind of stuff. But it feels like every week there's marquee players that are being lost. And so, yeah, if you can keep 9, 0, and 85 healthy, that's a really good bedrock for your passing.
0: And I thought till today you had to run the ball better than they did. They had a couple runs, but it didn't.
1: Well,
0: they had 70 yards.
1: It was not a ton. But there were moments where it was good, right? And there were more moments.
0: Especially like the second series when they scored the second touchdown. They ran most of the plays.
1: Right. But I think it's also important to recognize that, because Jordan Love said something really interesting. He said that they had talked with Marshawn Lloyd about running behind his pads. And I thought that was really interesting because he did not look – he looked more decisive today.
0: He looked better.
1: He just looked better.
0: Yes, I would agree.
1: At the goal line. And at no point did we see him looking that way.
0: Explain what they're saying. What does that mean when they
1: – I mean, I think what it means is that he – because of the time off and because of the injury history that he has, et cetera, I think they probably saw some measure of reluctance to go and run guys over and
0: avoiding contact.
1: Right. Okay. And today he gets a ton of credit because he did exactly that.
0: Any comments by the coach or the quarterback, anybody that stood out to you as we have about a minute and a half left before we go to?
1: Yeah, big game tonight, from what I understand.
0: Yeah, the Bucks.
1: Who's going to win it? The Bucks.
0: Yes.
1: Check out Behind the Bucks.
0: Yeah, and then we'll get to the Dodgers
1: Network
0: on 94.5 after the Bucks. So
1: there you go. I thought it was a really meaningful win. And I think even for those that are not Matt LaFleur fans, there was reason to feel pretty good about your football team today. And it may change again a week from now, and the Cowboys might come in here and beat

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1: Harry Douglas here. 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
13: It is preseason game number 3 for the Bucks on the road once again in Charlotte, getting set to take on the Hornets. Good evening, Bucks fans. I am Justin Garcia, joined as always by the voice of the Bucks, Dave Kane, as we get you set for tonight.

0: It's matchup and a lot of good things that we saw. The danger with preseason games, you don't want to take too much out of them, especially given the players that you do and don't see. But the Bucks came back from down 24 against the Oklahoma City Thunder, even though the regulars for the Thunder, the starters, didn't play in the second half. You got a lot to see from your young guys, and especially Braden Burries, who almost single-handedly took over in that win.
1: Yeah, these are the segments where it gets a little bit challenging in the preseason, because these are segments that are predicated on analysis, and it's very difficult to analyze preseason action with anything less than a grain of salt. Because, yeah, to your point, look, it's musical chairs, teams doing varying things, of course. But one thing you'll say regardless is you like the moxie that those young guys have put on display. And Braden Burries continues to do it when it matters most for his teams that he's been on. As we talked about before, he did it at Arizona. You know very well about that as a longtime Arizona Wildcats fan. And, of course, he did it at Summer League, and then he did it again for the Bucks with 12 points in the fourth quarter, all of them in the last, like, 4.5 minutes or so of that ball game. But Burries will not be playing tonight. In fact, some of those young guys that the Bucks have been turning to will not be in action. Three guys out of the mix. But we saw, obviously, Nate Amendt's injury was the real downside of that game on Wednesday night, the fact that he turned his ankle. But, what you saw from those young guys, you've seen certainly more than flashes from them. But, tough to say where it's going to go come regular season time, but you like the moxie, you like the fight. Coming back from 24 down, I don't care what the setting is, you'll take that. And now a little bit more in the chemistry experiment as you go against a Charlotte Hornets team that's been dealing with a bunch of guys out of its lineup here in the preseason, and that'll continue here tonight as they'll have a number of guys out of the mix.
0: Yeah, with those names out that you mentioned, obviously they carry arguably the most intrigue on this team, especially around the young guys. But another intriguing piece is the front court for the Bucks, and I think that's what we're going to see quite a bit of tonight. We'll hear from Taylor Jenkins momentarily as he's talked about what we traditionally saw from him in Memphis, and that's the other danger of trying to say, well, he did this with the Grizzlies. Certainly he'll do it here with the Bucks because personnel matters. But what we've seen from those two literal bigs in Miles Turner and Khalil Ware so far this preseason gives you a lot of options. So that's going to be another big thing to keep an eye on tonight.
1: Yeah, and you know the other thing that it did, and it's kind of a timely topic to keep an eye on here tonight, is it's really, you talk about the difference between these teams from a year ago for the Bucks. They got clobbered on the glass against Charlotte on a number of occasions, particularly the first three games of that series that those teams played. In those first three games, Charlotte was getting 40% of its offensive rebound chances. I think they had 55 offensive rebounds. The Bucks had just 26 in that time. Well, the Bucks have gotten much better there. They're much more dedicated to it because of the scheme that that Taylor Jenkins brings to the table, but also some of the personnel. And 20 offensive rebounds the other night against Oklahoma City. You got 21 second chance points, and that was an area you really dominated that game against OKC, 59-39. On the glass. Now, again, take all those numbers with a grain of salt, but we'll see. It's a trend that we're starting to see, and certainly in stark contrast from a year ago when the Bucks were among the worst offensive rebounding teams in the league.
0: All right, we'll check in with Dave again just before tip as we get you set for the matchup in Charlotte tonight between the Bucks and the Hornets. When we return, Dave had a chance to catch up with the newest member of the Bucks, John Hybroom. You'll hear that conversation coming up next on the BMO Bucks Radio Network.
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1: Back here on the BMO Bucks Radio Network, we're getting ready for another preseason tilt. Tonight, the Bucks taking on the Charlotte Hornets, and as we make our way through preseason, an opportunity to introduce you to some of the faces that occupy this roster, guys that maybe we wouldn't ordinarily get a chance to talk to, and one of the, well, the brand new face on the roster right now, Jani Broome, kind enough to take a few moments to talk with us here. He is listed, I have to start here. First of all, welcome to Milwaukee, but secondly, I was reading the press release, you were described as a 6'10" guard. Tell me what that's all about.
10: I mean, a big guard, I guess. You know, I can play guard. You know, I got guard-like skills. So, I mean, I'll take it.
1: Yeah, you do have guard-like skills. I know it's been a big part of your story. And just for folks that aren't familiar with your journey, I know you spent a lot of time. I think it was 4 years at Morehead State, and then it was just two.
10: Two at Morehead and the rest of Auburn.
1: Two at Morehead and then Auburn the rest of the way. So at any rate, you started in a place that is somewhat unconventional. I know the college game's changing now. Guys are moving around a ton more than they did previously. But how much of your journey is kind of described by your starting place and then where you ended up? Obviously drafted number 35 a year ago by the Philadelphia 76ers, and now you find yourself in the NBA. When you started out at Morehead State, I got to think a lot of people weren't expecting you to be in NBA camps anytime soon.
10: Yes, sir. You know, I think that's the story of my life. You know, obviously, out of high school, I mean, I felt like Morehead was the best offer that I had, you know, at the time. So I feel like it kind of built my character, you know, of kind of grinding from not having a power five school or being a five star. You know, I was a three star recruit. So I think it just kind of allowed me to put my head down and just keep working each and every day. And then at Morehead, I kept the same mentality and just keep wanting to prove people wrong each and every day. And I ended up being able to go to Auburn, you know, and like it didn't stop just because I got to Auburn. You know, obviously I have bigger dreams. You know, I had NBA dreams of myself. So I think the work just it was more work, you know, that I had to do, more hours, more blood, sweat, and tears. And then I got drafted, and it still don't stop. You know, obviously the league is a hard place to stay in. You know, it's a hard place to play in, you know, a lot of talented players. But I think my mentality for the last 2 years has just been, you know, keep working your body, you know, work on being the best teammate you can be, and, you know, find my place in this NBA.
1: I think a lot of people look at the preseason and they say, oh, these games don't matter. But the reality is, for players like yourself, they matter a ton. When you get an opportunity in these types of situations, what's your mentality, and how much of a thrill is it to get a chance to really fight and claw? And obviously you've done this your whole career, so I think it's probably set the table for you to be successful in this position. But what is it like stepping onto that court when you know reps are a little bit limited as it relates to the actual NBA and trying to fight your way in?
10: Yeah, you know, I take every game the same, you know, whether it's preseason or the regular season. You know, that's just how I attack basketball each and every day. I step on the court, that's just how I was raised. So I'm going to get on the court whenever I get an opportunity, and I'm going to, you know, give them all. I'm going to play 110%. You know, I'm going to make winning plays, whether that's scoring, rebounding, making it an assist, you know, getting a steal, block, whatever it is. You know, I just want to make winning plays and affect winning. And that's all I want to do. You know, I just want to win. I'm a winner.
1: Lastly, how much do you change your game up based on the needs of that team as you try to fit in and coalesce with that group?
10: I think I'm a versatile player. You know, like you said, I can fit to needs. You know, I can get dirty and rebound and bang and bump. You know, I can hit an open shot. You know, I can guard. You know, whatever, like I said, whatever team needs. Obviously, we have our superstars here, so I'm just looking to being able to play around them and build off the team.
1: All right, my man. Well, good luck, and welcome to Milwaukee. Hope to see you here for a little while.
10: Yes, sir. Thank you for having me.
1: Okay. Again, Jani Broome joining us here in pregame. We are going to take a break. We'll come back in a moment. We've got tip-off and more coming up right after these words on the BMO Bucks Radio Network.
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0: Preseason game number 3. The Bucks in Charlotte getting set to take on the Hornets. Time to get the inside scoop as we hear from Bucks head coach Taylor Jenkins.
16: All right, I'll start us off. I know you said you guys hadn't done a whole lot in the way of scouting those first couple of games, and maybe you were going to try to start to break it in now. How much of a challenge is it to do like a traditional – I mean, is it a traditional scout where you have no idea really who they're going to be playing and there's so many more players available in the preseason? How murky is it to try to do that?
17: Yeah, I mean, I'd say from a preparation standpoint, from a coaching staff, we went through our first run of an actual scout, knowing that they could – change their lineup at any minute notice. It's the preseason, but we wanted to go through our film process, our report process. Obviously, the deliverables this morning to the team were kind of with a caveat that this could all change, but we just want to kind of start building our framework of, you know, what film we're showing, our guys getting accustomed to what they're seeing, the process with the player, you know, tapes that they're going to be getting the day before so that they get used to talking about that with their teammates, you know, during our scouting sessions in the morning. And then obviously the format of our shoot around looks a little bit different than we've done the first two games. So not exactly what it's probably going to be come opening night, but we're just trying to, as I said, build that framework with the prep work and then the execution in the morning with the team session with the film and then obviously what we did on the court.
18: Coach, we asked you, Coach Lay, about the relationship between the two of you guys. He shared that you guys sat together on the plane when he was his first year. He said that you were like meticulously organized, different colored pen, different colored all the. Do you still do that? And I guess like when you look at Coach Lay and his coaching style, are there things that you guys still do similar?
17: Yeah, I mean, Charles is one of my closest friends. He's a brother to me. I vividly remember those days on the plane together and so many life moments away from basketball as well with our families. So I cherish so much of our friendship. Obviously, it's fun, you know, competing against each other. I'm definitely still very meticulous with my organization. It's more digital now than probably multiple color pens. I still have some different colored pens, but it's more color coding digitally. And then it's just been awesome to see his growth, obviously, from our days together in Atlanta, his time in Milwaukee, Boston, now getting his opportunity here to lead, you know, an unbelievable organization, what they've done last year and his partnership with the front office, just, you know, a lot of exciting things happening here with the Hornets. And I know he's at the forefront of that. And at his core, what I saw, you know, even when we were back in Atlanta, is a guy that really cared about player development, had a positive energy about him, but also a level of honesty and accountability that you're going to have as a coach. So, you know, the relationships he built, you know, with the coaching staff, I mean, that'll last forever. But also, you know, in the nature of the NBA with you don't know how often you're going to be with your players. He's really intentional about spending quality time with them, helping them become better men, helping them become better players, being authentic, being real, being positive, uplifting. And I've seen just even his growth on the sidelines as head coach in 2 years. I know he's going to take a huge leap this year, too.
19: Coach Jamie Dolan to ask you about your comment at Atlanta Medicine about Jeff Peterson.
17: Mm-hmm.
19: For relationship, not on the coaching staff, but what can you say about his meticulous ability in the front office and watching him grow up the ranks so that, you know, you're the franchise in Atlanta?
17: Yeah, no, obviously I have a really good relationship with Jeff as well. The time that he was in the front office there in Atlanta and I was an assistant coach, we spent a decent amount of time with each other just trying to foster a culture, foster a process between collaboration between coaches and front office, you know, staff. His meticulous nature, he's got a great eye for talent. He's got a great feel. I mean, it's a 365 job. There's ebbs and flows, there's ups and downs, but his even keeled nature, his big picture approach, how he kind of can set a course for a vision. And obviously he gets to do that now, you know, being the GM himself. But I knew the responsibilities he had in the front office when we were in Atlanta together. And obviously, you know, he goes to Brooklyn, you know, continues to grow as well. So he's a guy with a vision. He's a guy with a plan, but he knows how to connect the dots with everyone in the organization. I saw that firsthand in Atlanta, and obviously he's doing great things here in Charlotte.
0: We'll hear some more thoughts from head coach Taylor Jenkins coming up after this on the BMO Bucks Radio Network.
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15: 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Pucks up a three, and he hits it. Finishes the half the way he started it. On a tear, Gary Trent Jr.'s three-pointer.
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0: Bucks in Charlotte getting set to take on the Hornets tonight for preseason game number 3. Let's head courtside once more and hear some additional pregame thoughts from head coach Taylor Jenkins.
16: How much of your lineup usage that you're doing preseason is predicated more on chemistry building for the guys fitting with each other versus almost like a chemistry experiment of, you know, like who fits with who?
17: Yeah, I hope we get some chemistry rub off for sure. This is our first time with this group, right? Two games so far, and the practices are the practices, but there's nothing like actually game data and game experience. So I would say it's definitely more, I wouldn't go as far as saying experimenting. I'm just trying to learn what combinations work. I'm trying to see how our system's being, you know, grasped by each individual player, by certain lineups. What can we accomplish offensively with a certain group, defensively with a certain group, seeing the individual growth within our system as well. And then hopefully naturally through the varying combinations, a group may start together a couple games in preseason, but how I sub throughout the game will create different pairings and different combinations. So we're only going to get a 5-game sample size with a new group. I'm super excited to learn about them. We've already learned a lot in two, but just globally, you know, regardless of who plays and who plays with who, we got to tighten things up on defense. We got to tighten things up on offense. We had a great couple days of practice, you know, the last couple of days, and hopefully we can make some strides here tonight against Charlotte.
16: Is that task even larger given the number of players that you have? I mean, there's just so many different combinations you could have. It in some ways it almost feels like it could be overwhelming to try to figure out, all right, we can't really try every potential combination.
17: Yeah, I mean, I think we'll run out of real estate at some point to try to see every combination, but hopefully, you know, every guy's gonna get an opportunity, you know, in the first couple of games here. You know, we've still got tonight and two more, and we'll see. And we got to start narrowing down. As I said at the very beginning, we're going to have some very difficult decisions to make because I've said it multiple times. I think we have a lot of guys that can play, you know, and it's identifying the guys, you know, early in the season, you know, who can get us on the right footing, but also know we got to continue to develop the entire roster. And hopefully we're not just doing that in 5 games in the preseason. We're doing that throughout the regular season to, you know, put our best foot forward every night.
16: I got one more for you. Yep. One of those. Related to one of those players, Khalil Ware. his position on the floor, four versus five. Are you trying to figure out what he's able to do in both those positions? Did you have a preconception of what that was going to be like for him and what you see?
17: Yeah, my mentality, obviously, when we welcomed him into the organization, was I want to see him in both spots. I just think the nature of the game, you know, obviously watching him and studying him, he's very versatile. He's been able to play both. I mean, I think maybe in Miami he's been a little bit more at the five, and I do historically like playing big fours and, you know, company with, you know, a big five as well. And I think he's got a lot of intangibles, both offensively and defensively, that I'm still learning about him. And, you know, can he be an anchor for us on the defensive side? His length, his athleticism. I mean, he can get a double-double, you know, each night, you know, with his impact. And we're just continue to help him grow and get even more of an impact for us. And then his versatility on offense with his ability to play on the perimeter, inside, you know, pick and roll game, you know, that's part of the sample size. How much can we get those combinations and that chemistry within our pick and roll game? But I'm really excited about Kellen's growth. So definitely came in with a mentality. I want to see him both at the four and the five. You know, I think the first preseason game was more at the five. Second, he was a little bit more at the four. Tonight, maybe a little bit mixture of both. And I want him to be prepared for both at the end of the day.
19: One more for you, Coach, if you don't mind. When you do like running double bigs, that's been something you've done throughout your career. When you are playing a team like this in Charlotte that has so much shooting, it can spread you out behind the perimeter. How do you feel about balancing those front court lineups? Is this, you know, the type of game where naturally you'd have to lean more on Jaime Jaquez Jr.?
17: I mean, I would say, you know, we're gonna play to our strengths and not chase our opponents. We want to develop guys that, you know, our bigs to be able to play on the perimeter defensively, whether it's switchability, whether it's closeout, whether it's personnel recognition, you know, knowing shooters and still playing to our strength, because I think there's a benefit on the offensive side. So that's the game within the game. You know, I'm definitely the mentality. We've got to account for opponents and know where they're going to really stress us when it comes to our lineups. But can our lineups still, you know, have success defensively and the offensive impact that we're trying to design them for? Great. Thanks, everyone. Appreciate it.
0: That is Bucks head coach Taylor Jenkins as they get set for preseason game number 3 tonight in Charlotte. We'll run through some lineup updates for you as we get set for tip-off coming your way next on the BMO Bucks Radio Network.
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0: Justin Garcia back here on the BMO Bucks Radio Network, getting you set for tip-off between the Bucks and the Charlotte Hornets. Let's take a look at the injury report for tonight. And we mentioned some of the names already, but Braden Burries and Kasparis Jakaciūnas will both miss this one. So will the other rookie, Nate Ament, as he suffered that ankle injury in the first half of the win against the Oklahoma City Thunder. So the Bucks playing it cautious with the number 13 overall pick. 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
0: Preseason game number 3 is the Bucks in Charlotte tonight, getting set to take on the Hornets. 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
0: So we're rejoined by Dave Kane, and we ran through the names that are out, so the disappointment there, we don't get to see Braden Burry's follow-up on what he did in the second half against the Thunder. Same with Nate Amen. We were curious to see what his status would be leaving in the first half with an ankle injury. But sticking to what we talked about earlier, and one of the questions you heard of Taylor Jenkins too, the opportunity that exists in the preseason for guys like Khalil Ware, when we talk about players coming over from Miami and how the Bucks have already shown to be a much different team on the glass through these preseason games than they were a year ago.
1: Yeah, and where do they fit in with this team in the here and now? It is definitely a 21 and older crowd here tonight for the Bucks. As you got the 19-year-old Amen, 21-year-old Burry's out, along with a 20-year-old Jakachonis. So you got, you know, if you can't drink legally, you can't play in this game. That's the rules, I guess, although Braden, I guess, can. But at any rate, it's the young guys, the lottery boys, out of the mix tonight. But to your point, in terms of the guys that you will be using, a lot more guys available, we'll say that, for the Bucks. We'll get into what's going on with the Hornets as well. They actually have, they're only playing 4 preseason games this year, but they just, in their only other game so far, had a ton of guys out, and tonight they'll have most of those guys out as well, though Brandon Miller makes his return to the lineup for them. But it's always tricky when you're trying to figure out what you've got when you can't really see it. So, you know, you'd rather have, if you're going to have injuries, you'd rather have them obviously in the preseason than later. But particularly for the Bucks, these preseason games, we've said it, they do matter, because you have an opportunity to evaluate what you have, and that evaluation is going to continue throughout the entire season for all intents and purposes. But I think for Coach Taylor Jenkins, as we talked about, you know, inner questions I had for him when we talked before the game, you've got so many different players to turn to, that all the different combinations and all the different ways that you can play them, you mentioned Ware, can he be a, is he a five? Is he a four? Well, they're still trying to determine where he's best right now. And, you know, can he do both of those things? Because I think that would be the preference, certainly for Taylor Jenkins.
0: Yeah, and even with some of those names out, the three names that we mentioned and two of them being guards, there's still a very crowded backcourt in some points.
9: This is SportsCenter.
10: I'm Ed Bank, and all three of the NFL's late games are now in the fourth quarter, including the fourth quarter just getting underway in Seattle. Another thriller between the 49ers and Seahawks. See Seattle now up 26-21. Meanwhile, just 5 minutes ago in Los Angeles, the Broncos down 17-10 have scored 10 straight points. The last three coming up a field goal off a Chargers fumble.
0: A lot to sort out.
10: 20-17, LA with the ball.
0: Yeah, and we mentioned the names that
10: early in the fourth quarter, the Lions rolling past the Cardinals 38-14. Three touchdown passes on the day for Jared Goff. Earlier, somehow, the Commanders and Giants played to a tie in overtime at 27. This is after Washington had a chance to kick a field goal, but accidentally ran out the clock. Coach Dan Quinn tried to explain what went wrong at the end.
13: This is a hard-fought game to the wire. Allergies, leaving tonight with a tie feels like a loss.
14: And the last sequence, we're constantly raising the bar for medical excellence
13: and give yourself a chance to kick it.
14: To receive it. So you have it.
10: Meanwhile, the Packers round of the Bears 31-7, Jets 17, Browns 12, Patriots 45, Raiders 17, Steelers 34, Colts 22, Bengals 31, Dolphins 24, Vikings stay unbeaten over the Saints 23-13, Texans route the Titans 26-3, and then make a trade according to ESPN's Adam Schefter and the NFL Network's Ian Rappaport, getting receiver Marvin Harrison Jr. from the Cardinals for a second and sixth round pick in 2027.
18: Well, good evening and welcome.
10: Coming up in baseball at the bottom of the hour, we'll have coverage of game one of the NFL. Yes, here on ESPN Radio. It'll be the Dodgers taking on the Brewers from Milwaukee in a rematch of last year's NLCS.
25: Here's Michelle Smallman coming up Monday. The Bills head to LA to take on the Rams.
1: Once again, into our play-by-play coverage of the Bucs, and it is a Bucs team that came from 24 points down to nip the Oklahoma City Thunder when we last saw them on Wednesday night. That late charge was spearheaded by some of the youngest Bucks in the rotation who got some needed reps in a pressure spot and passed their first early pressure test tonight. Well, it's another opportunity at growth for this team of newcomers and veterans as they head back to the lab in search of the desired chemistry here from the Queen City. More on tonight's chemistry experiment for both these teams in a moment, but first a quick word from our partners. Bucks basketball is presented, as always, by BMO. They are the official bank of the Milwaukee Bucks. Let's go Bucks by the Frederick and the Medical College of Wisconsin Health Network, by Uline, the official partner of the Milwaukee Bucks, and by Pottawatomie Casino Hotel. So we talked about what this means for the Bucks, all the different players that they're trying to figure out who fits where. Some of those young guys that were part of that comeback, notably Braden Burries, will not be available tonight. Nate Ament is unavailable. So is Kasperis Jakučionis from Milwaukee. On the other side of the ledger, Charlotte will be going without a number of key contributors. Kobe White is out for the entirety of the preseason. Con Knipl very well could be as well. He's not available tonight, nor is Grant Williams. Grayson Allen, and then the rookie Christian Anderson, along with Kylan Boswell, also out. So that is a bevy of names that are unavailable for the Hornets tonight, as Charles Lee also has a lot of newcomers in his rotation that he's trying to figure out as well. And if Charles Lee's name sounds familiar, well, we'll be hearing more about him as well, the former Bucks assistant coach, now the head man here in Charlotte. Well, as we get closer and closer to tip-off tonight, we'll tell you what the starting lineups are in a couple moments' time. But before we do that, we owe you another timeout. We're coming back after these words. You're listening to the BMO Bucks Radio Network.
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1: Welcome back once again. We are here from Charlotte, North Carolina, where the Bucks are getting set to play their third preseason game of five here in this young season here, heading into that October 21st. Regular season opener that'll be taking place in our nation's capital in Washington, D.C. As we get ready for this one, though, tonight, let's take a peek at your starting lineups. They're presented, as always, by BMO. BMO, the official bank of the Milwaukee Bucks. And with that, we start with the Hornets. Under their head coach, Charles Lee, we mentioned that he spent 9 years as an assistant coach for Mike Budenholzer, and much of that time was also with Taylor Jenkins, as he was 4 years in Atlanta, where he worked with Taylor in a season as well in Milwaukee before Taylor Jenkins took the head coach for the Memphis Grizzlies. So a lot of shared lineage between these teams, not only among their coaches, but a lot of players between these two squads that have a little bit of history between one another, including some Wisconsin natives. A number of those guys will not be playing for the Hornets tonight, but that's another story. Let's tell you who is playing for the Hornets tonight. Your starting lineups, and for the Hornets, it goes Dennis Schroeder. He is a newcomer on what is now his 12th NBA team in his 13 years in the league and his 10th in the last five seasons. Yes, he has had his bags packed, and he is on a new team once again, 6'1", 175 pounds, the 14th-year veteran out of Braunschweig, Germany, now 33 years old. He'll be lining up next to Brandon Miller, 6'7", 200 pounds, the former number two overall draft pick out of Alabama, now in year four with the Hornets. 64 starts a season ago, where he averaged better than 20 points and 3.5 assists per game. A three-point sharpshooter, 38% from beyond the arc. He hit 201 of them last season. Also starting tonight for the Hornets, it'll be the second-year man out of UConn, Liam McNeely, at 6'7", 210 pounds. Originally by way of Richardson, Texas, as he comes into this season after averaging 4.3 points a game, spent a good chunk of time playing in the G League, 20 games for the Greensboro Swarm last season. Also starting tonight, Naz Reid. He is the crown jewel of their recent offseason of a high activity, part of the LaMelo Ball trade. Of course, you're hearing no LaMelo Ball here because he is now a member of the Minnesota Timberwolves, and former Timberwolf icon Naz Reid, a real fan favorite, and a guy who was the sixth man of the year 3 years ago, will now be a regular starter for the Hornets after coming off the bench in 74 of his 77 games last year in Minnesota. He will be one would suspect, a regular in the starting lineup for this group this season, or at least that is the plan for the 6'9", 264-pound, eighth-year man, 27 years old, out of LSU. And rounding out the starting five, Musa Diabate. He is a beast on the boards at 6'10", 210 pounds, plays much bigger than his size would tell you. 24 years old, a product of the University of Michigan, started 46 games last year, 72 games played overall. He averaged just under 8 rebounds a game and only 26 minutes of action per contest. So those are your starters for the Hornets. Now for Coach Taylor Jenkins' Bucks, here are your starting five tonight.
24: Point guard, number 13, Ryan Rollins, University of Toledo.
15: Cold-blooded, the Rollins rampage continues on.
12: Guard, number 24, Jaime Hawkins Jr., UCLA.
15: And that one drops for Jaime Hawkins.
24: Guard, number 11, Tyler Hero, Whitnall High School.
15: Catch and shoot three, and there is Tyler Hero.
16: Kyle Kuzma, Flint, Michigan.
15: Catch and shoot three from Kuzma, and there's an answer.
24: Center, number 3, Miles Turner, University of Texas.
15: Huge tomahawk jam from Turner, who soars down the lane.
1: starting five for Taylor Jenkins tonight. That means he's got Ware coming off the bench here tonight. Khalil Ware has started one of the three games. It's been Kuzma starting the other two, and outside of that, it's been the other four starting all three games so far in this preseason schedule. So we're about ready to play a little bit of basketball here. The Bucks in the traveling green uniforms here tonight. White numbers, Milwaukee spelled out across the front of the jerseys with the cream-colored stripes running along the sides of the shorts and horizontal stripes along the sides panels of the jerseys. It is the pinstripes for the Charlotte Hornets tonight. White uniforms. They've got the teal-colored pinstripes and numbers and lettering. Charlotte spelled out across the front of the jerseys. Miles Turner going opposite Diabate at center court. Curtis Blair, our crew chief, will put the ball in the air. And we are underway here from the Hive, as they are often referred to, Spectrum Center here in Uptown Charlotte, North Carolina. Hornets will start with it going right to left as we start things here in the first quarter. It is Schroeder at the top of the arc being guarded by Ryan Rollins. And there is a bobble of the ball. Miller lost it. It's picked up by Rollins. He'll go the other way. Hawkins had a thought on the three-point shot on the left side, but instead passed over to Turner. Now it's in Hero's hands. Tyler Hero funnels it into the corner. A head fake from Hawkins. Back out to Hero. Hero just inside the free throw line. Soft touch, and the Bucks are on the board first. It's 2-0 as the Milwaukee native knocks down his first points of the night. 40 seconds into this one, Brandon Miller with a basketball, a pocket pass to Diabate. He glides in and lays it softly off the window with the left hand. So we're tied at 2, just underway. We have not played a minute just yet, but both teams scoring on their, well, not their opening possessions, as the Hornets turned theirs over on their first, but subsequently got points on the board, and now it's Rollins operating at the top of the arc. Step back three on the way. Bullseye. Ryan Rollins cashing in, and the Bucks knock down their first two shots of the night. One from mid-range, one from deep, and now on the other end of the floor, it is Dennis Schroeder passing to Naz Reid. Reid with the braids behind his head, passes it back out to Schroeder out top, back to Reid right of the lane. Defended by Hero, trying to capitalize on that size advantage. He'll fade and fire from the baseline, missed it. Long rebound, tapped out though. Schroeder tips it over to McNeely. He'll hand off, and I don't know where that shot was blocked or what, but Miller missed it well short with Rollins closing out. Milwaukee on the other side with a 5-2 lead in the basketball. Pick and roll action here for Turner. Turner spins in the paint, passes out left wing to Kuzma. Now they'll find Hockey as a contested three from the left side, and he splashes it through. So Milwaukee continuing to stay hot out of the chutes here tonight. They have made all three shots, including a pair of three-pointers, with an 8-2 lead here in the opening 2 minutes. Dennis Schroeder on the other side, little head fake, turns the corner on Turner. Late handoff to Diabate. Diabate had it slapped away, picked up off the deck by Hero. Tyler Hero's running the other way now for Milwaukee and Green. Spins, drives inside on Naz Reid. Puts up a tough shot from the baseline, but it misses back iron strong. Going the other direction with it now. Into the front court, Brandon Miller. Couple head fakes, taps the brakes, passes out to Naz Reid. His three-pointer caroms off the iron, no good. Rebound to Hero. Hero long outlet pass as he sends a rainbow up the floor to Rollins. Rollins on the handoff gets it to Kuzma, and Kuzma deposits it in up close. So the Bucks on what is now an 8-0 scoring run with 9:23 remaining in the first quarter. They got a 10-2 lead. On the other end of the floor, Schroeder's at the top of the arc. Passes right wing over to McNeely. McNeely sends it back out top to Schroeder. Dennis Schroeder puts it on the floor with a left-hand dribble. The switch, and he's picked up by Turner. Passes off to Miller. Miller's being crowded by Hawkins from the corner. He unloads, fading and firing, and Brandon Miller doing what he does best, showing off the range. Comes into this regular season, he's had a three-pointer or more in 59 consecutive games. That is third longest streak in the NBA. Kuzma knocks down a three on the other end of things. Boy, Bucks are shooting it well early in this one. Did not shoot the ball particularly well in either of the first two games, but they're off to a good start tonight. Here's Naz Reid on the other end, driving inside. He gets tied up by Turner. He thought he was fouled, but the ball goes off of Turner and out of bounds. They'll say it was a clean block from Miles. So Naz Reid has gotten off to a tricky start in this one. He's missed all three of his shots, including that block shot right there. 13-5 is the lead for Milwaukee. Brandon Miller with a head fake in the corner. Passes off to Diabate. He gets blocked again by Turner. Back-to-back blocks for the big fella. Now he knocks it away from Diabate. Diabate, though, keeps it alive. Taps it out with three on the shot clock. Going to be a desperation three. That misses short from Miller. How about that defensive set from the big man Miles Turner? Back-to-back blocks and creating havoc. He also knocked the ball away on top of it. He got his hands on three loose balls. But the Bucks going to turn it over on a handoff from Turner to Hero. Going the other way, it's Miller's three-point shot missing. Offensive rebound for Diabate. Missed it, but then stayed with it and gets another. This is what he does. Musa Diabate, who has had some of his bigger rebounding games against these Bucks, including 8 offensive rebounds in game 1 against these teams last year. Here's a feed inside. Oh, how about that defensive play from Diabate blocking the shot from Hawkins. So on both ends of the floor, Diabate is getting it done. Sets up a 3 from Naz Reid on the other end of the court from the right wing, and he splashes it through to get it back to a 3-point game. 13-10 is our score. The Hornets just 4 of 12 from the floor, but they've taken 5 more shots than the Bucks, who are 5 of 7. 7:26 to play here in this first quarter. Tyler Hero passes off to Turner. Turner's on the right wing. Crossing over on Diabate. Loses it on the floor. Gets it back. Scoops inside. Couldn't finish. Diabate gobbles up the rebound as he hands it off going the other way. Dennis Schroeder into the front court. Schroeder will tap the brakes. Hands it off. Gets it back in his hands. Now on the left wing. Defended by Kuzma. Gets a screen from Diabate. Now works it right wing over to McNeely. McNeely into the paint, sends out top, 3 ball on the way. Schroeder plants it right in the heart of the cylinder, and we, just like that, are deadlocked at 13 points apiece. 6:55 to play in the first. We are tied at 13 when we come back after these words here on the BMO Bucks Radio Network.
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1: Well, it was an 8-0 scoring run that put the Bucks out in front by the largest lead of this game so far of 9 points. But since that time, the Hornets have responded on an 11-3 scoring run, and they have evened this game. Actually, they called one of those shots a 2, evidently. So it's 13-12 now, they'll say on the scoreboard, with 6:55 remaining in the first quarter. Here from uptown Charlotte, North Carolina. Dave Kane with you here tonight. Glad to have you with us. Our on-site engineer, Randy Coral. Our stats man, Jim Morrison. We got Jaslyn Snell, our producer and engineer, back at the flagship station. We'll be hearing from Justin Garcia throughout the night, notably most imminently at halftime, where he'll give us our halftime report. We got a little time between then and now, though, with 6:48 to play in the first quarter. It's Bucks basketball. A.J. Green is in for the first time. He's out there with Rollins, and right now he's walking the tight wire at midcourt trying to stay in the front court. He'll hand it off to Turner. Turner knocks down a 3 from straight on. 3 steps behind the arc, and Milwaukee continues to sizzle from outside. A perfect 4-for-4 from long range are the Bucks. They've got a 4-point lead again with 6:26 to play in the first. Naz Reid working his way inside. Also, Khalil Warren. That's a tough shot from Reid. faked the move to his left and then spun to his right and hit the shot fading away off the glass. So Milwaukee's got it on the other side of things now. Ryan Rollins, little hesitation floater. That's up and good from 14 feet away, just inside the free throw line, and it's now Charlotte going the other way. Just about midway through this opening quarter, Hornets basketball, right to left. Naz Reid will hand the ball off. He just needed to take the ponytail out. He's got the braids down, and he's got the predator look. He's looking like a predator right now, looking to create. Passes off to Miller. Brandon Miller from the right elbow misses the shot short, but gets his own rebound at the free throw line. Now he sends it to the near side. Sion James new in for the Hornets, and he drills a three to get his team back to within 1 point again. 18-17 our score. Bucks with the basketball on the other end of things. Miles Turner top of the arc. He's defended by Ryan Kalkbrenner, who's new in. Let's set the lineups for these two teams. It's Hawkins along with Turner, Green, Rollins, and Ware for the Bucks. Ware catches the pass on the near side. He'll give it to Rollins. Rollins puts up a tough three late in the shot clock, and he missed everything, so it's a shot clock violation. Hornets about to make a trio of substitutions, so once those guys come in, we'll tell you their lineup because they are making wholesale subs. Miller and looks like Naz Reid going to check out. I didn't see who the third player was going out. Looks like it's going to be Dennis Schroeder taking a seat now for Charlotte as well. So here is the new lineup for the Hornets. Checking in for the first time tonight, Royce O'Neal will do the inbounding honors. Gets it to Sion James along with Kalkbrenner out there. And Tijon Salon and McNeely for the Hornets. McNeely, the only starter still on the floor for Charlotte, the way they began the game tonight. Kevin Porter Jr. is also new in along with Jericho Sims. So the Bucks made a couple subs. And Caris LeVert out there. So Milwaukee sent three new players in as well. O'Neal head fake, moves to his left, lets it fly on a three late in the shot clock. That one just missed. Rebound picked up by Sims. He'll hand it to LeVert. LeVert on the other side for the Bucks going left or right. Here's Kevin Porter Jr. at the free throw line. Pushes the pass to the near wing. Catch and shoot three. It was Ware who just missed it. His one went halfway down before Karen back out, and it remains 18-7 with 4.5 minutes to play in the first. Sion James down the lane. He works it near wing left. Now to the corner. A head fake and a lateral drive into the paint. It is a handoff going from Salon over to O'Neal, and Royce O'Neal manages to maneuver his way inside to lay it in for the first lead change of the night. The Hornets have their first lead now, 19-18 with 4:10 to go in the first. Here's Kevin Porter Jr. on the other end of the floor for the Bucks. A little crossover. Takes it down the right side of the lane, trying to hand it off. And there's a turnover. Handed it right instead to McNeely, who's going the other direction now for the Hornets. They will hand it off to the trailing Salon, and Tijon Salon couldn't make the three from the right wing. Salon, the former number 6 overall draft pick of the Hornets, a couple years back out of Paris, France, still young at just 21 years old. Here's a bounce pass to Porter. Porter squeezes off a three. His shot too strong, and the Bucks starting to cool off from distance. Long outlet pass from O'Neal off the miss, and O'Neal gets behind the defense of LeVert and has a layup going the other way. So transition defense giving up an easy one for the Hornets, and that'll be a teaching moment for Taylor Jenkins, who looks on from his perch. Right next to the scorer's table. Three ball on the way. A.J. Green dials in from distance on a high arcing three. And that was a good-looking shot for A.J. Green. Well, we got a timeout on the floor with 3:19 to play here in the first quarter. We are even at 21 points apiece. Milwaukee riding the three ball again tonight. Eight of their 14 shots have been from three. Five of their eight makes have been from long range. Coming back after these words, you're listening to Preseason Hoops on the Bevo Bucks Radio Network.
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1: Well, nothing settled here tonight. It's Spectrum Center thus far. We are still early in this one. 3:19 to play in the first quarter. Third preseason game of the season for this young Bucks team. As we see the same five on the floor that were on there right before the last timeout. That's E.J. Green along with Khalil Ware, Caris LeVert, Kevin Porter Jr., and Jericho Sims, as the Hornets will have it going right to left into the front court. It's Sion James passing it off.

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1: The last 4 minutes plus. A.J. Green's got it on the left side. He's defended tightly by Royce O'Neal around the screen from Sims, and there is a turnover. Green sends it behind him. I don't know whether he was trying to go to Sims or where, but it splits the difference and ends up in the courtside seats. So that turnover right there, the fourth of the night for Milwaukee, will give it back over to the Thunder with 2 minutes and change to play here in the first quarter. Sion James in the front court. He's defended by Caris LeVert. Hands it off to Kalkbrenner. Kalkbrenner on the give, right back to McNeely. McNeely long ball, missed it strong. Kalkbrenner had position for the rebound, but quick hands from A.J. Green to poke it away from him, and it ended up in hands of Sims. Kalkbrenner is a menace on the boards. They've got some bigs that can rebound, and they just added another one. We'll talk about that more in a moment. He hasn't played just yet. Good feed. Oh, what a backdoor cut for Porter, who stuffs it down with a two-hand jam on a great bounce pass on the backdoor cut as Khalil Ware sets him up, the big fella, showing he can create as well, not just his scoring. Three-point shot on the other side of things. Misses strong for Royce O'Neal. Rebound to Porter. 27-23 lead for the Hornets. We've got a minute 18 to play now in this first quarter. Porter flicks the pass to Green, bobbled it for a moment, but now gets it back to Porter. Porter's out top. Feeds it to the cutter along that dunker spot. Up and under. Nice finish for Jericho Sims, who hangs in the air and lays it in on the reverse side. 27-25. Bucks back-to-back buckets have climbed back to within two inside of a minute to go. McNeely on the run. Floats the shot up. No good. Kalkbrenner gets the rebound, though. And he'll power it right back up and in. It's now 29-25 with 50 seconds to go in the first quarter. Caris LeVert's in the front court. He'll hand it off to Porter. KPJ defended by McNeely around that Hornets logo at midcourt. They've got the checkered pattern and the pattern of a beehive on the floor outside of the three-point lines. And now an offensive foul on the moving screen against Jericho Sims. He'll give it back over to the Hornets. Well, in stark contrast to the last two games the Bucks have played, there haven't been a lot of whistles in this one. Bucks games have been averaging more than 60 free throws per game through the first two preseason games. Yes, it's made for some marathon games. Tonight, neither team has been called for a team foul. That's an offensive foul, so it won't go as a team foul. In the front court, it's handled right now by Schroeder. Schroeder drifts to his right. He's at the top of the arc, defended by LeVert. Drifting to his right again. Now he's picked up by Kuzma on the switch. Sends it back out. McNeely behind the back dribble, defended by Hero. Drives inside. Hands off, and there's a missed shot up close. That was the other big rebounder. The lottery selection for the Thunder is it was unable to be made by Hannes Steinbach. He's the 20-year-old out of Washington, German player. Now we got a whistle and a foul with 5.2 seconds to go. It was a foul they had to give, so they decided to take advantage and reset their defense here, get a look at what the Bucks were doing, and now the Milwaukee will send it in. Tyler Hero is back in the game. He's going to inbound now from the far sideline with 5.2 seconds to play. Kuzma's back out there as well. Here's the inbound pass to Porter. KPJ at the top of the arc has to work quickly down the lane into a crowd. He was fouled as he was going. Was he going up or was he looking to pass? That is going to be the question Suyash Mehta is faced with. Does he rule this a shooting foul or a possession foul? And it's looking like it is the prior. So Porter's going to go to the free throw line for two. And that will go as the second team foul of this game between these two teams. Both of them coming here in the last 5 seconds of the first quarter. So Porter go to the free throw line. He'll have two shots looking at him. KPJ at the stripe a season ago. Shot the ball well. This preseason has not been quite as good. He was 88% from the line a season ago for Milwaukee, but he hasn't shot it quite as well here so far in the preseason through two games and now in his third. Second free throw is on the way, and that one is good. So Kevin Porter Jr. knocks it down, and with no time left, the Hornets won't even get the shot off, and it'll send us to the second quarter in what is a three-point contest. We did have a lead change in that first quarter, but for the most part, the Bucks led it until Charlotte started to heat up. 29-26 our score after 12 minutes in the book here from Spectrum Center when we come back after a word here on the BMO Bucks Radio Network.
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7: .29-26 score. The Hornets with a three-point lead as we start things up in the second quarter of action here tonight from Uptown Charlotte. We are in Spectrum Center. The Bucks will play this Hornets team, of course, in the regular season, where they have really dominated the series of late. They've won 10 of the last 12 and 12 of the last 15, including 3 of 4 last year. But I suspect there are going to be some teams lining up for some payback against the Bucks as they go into this new phase of the organization, minus Giannis Antetokounmpo, trying to forge ahead and reestablish, and well, I should say establish what this new identity is going to be for this team. But they've got the basketball to start things here in the second quarter with Kevin Porter Jr. along with Tyler Herro, Jericho Sims, and Kyle Kuzma, Gary Trent on the floor. And there is a two-hand dunk for Sims down low. Some good ball movement to set him up as he stuffs it down to give Milwaukee the first points of the second quarter, pulling back to within one. There's a good assist from Tyler Herro to set him up. Naz Reid's got it on the other end of things. He was loose on the dribble. He's defended tightly by Porter. Reid trying to back his way in. He's got that size advantage again. Hands off to Steinbach. Steinbach was altered by a combination of Herro and Sims, and he missed the shot up close. Bucks going the other way with it into the front court. Kevin Porter Jr., who sat the last game for the Bucks in the preseason, played one game against Minnesota. Here's a catch-and-shoot three, and Kyle Kuzma delivers a beauty from the near wing right. His second long one of the night. He's got 8 points. 31-29 our score. Here's a catch-and-shoot three from Naz Reid. He misses it strong. Bucks have reclaimed the lead. They've got a 31-29 advantage with 10:53 to play in the second quarter. Trent's out there for the first time tonight. Gary Trent Jr. at the top of the circle. Passes to the near side to Porter. KPJ back to Herro. Herro behind the back, now crossing over on Schroeder. Takes it into the lane. Puts the shot off the back iron. No good. Right back to him. But he has too strong on the next effort as well. He will make that one 19 times out of 20, but he missed it. And Charlotte's got the ball on the other side with a chance to tie or get the lead with the three. Schroeder hands it to Reid. They're joined by Royce O'Neal along with Steinbach and Miller. Missed shot from Steinbach. Gets his own rebound. Back out to Miller from the near side, and he will cash in from three. And the Hornets have reclaimed the lead at 32-31. Tyler Herro on the other side. Bucks had been on a 10-2 run over the prior 2.5 minutes. Here's a three-point try from Porter. He missed it short. Coming up with a rebound, trying to keep it alive with Sims, but he was falling out of bounds, and he taps it to the far sideline. It'll go out back to Charlotte. 32-31. They've got the lead. We've got 2 minutes gone here in the second. And in the front court, it'll be Dennis Schroeder. He's defended by Tyler Herro before he flicks the pass off to Miller. Miller has his pocket pick. Good steal there from Porter. A little thievery. He moves it ahead over to Trent. Trent now off to Herro. Herro on the right wing takes a bump from Naz Reid passes back over to Trent. Trent's all by himself, has the time to write a book and then let the shot go, but he couldn't hit it. Rebound tipped in the air, though, by Kuzma over to Porter, and the Bucks will have another crack. Back to Kuzma, out of Porter. Porter's driving in, no-look feed, deep corner three this time, and Trent is off the mark short again. Charlotte running the other way with it. Trent got a couple good looks, couldn't make either of them, and it sets up an outlet pass and a dunk from Hannes Steinbach, who's got his first points on what will go as his third shot of the night. 34-31 lead now for the Hornets. 9:15 to go in the second quarter. Hero lets it fly on a three. Too much on this one. So Hero drained his first one tonight, but has now since missed on his last four shots. Charlotte's got the basketball on the other end now. A drive from Schroeder. Schroeder, a kick out to the near side. Miller from three, and he is pure again, and a timeout's coming from Coach Taylor Jenkins. He wants to talk to his guys, and he also wants to talk with Suyash Mehta, seventh-year official. It's an 8-0 scoring run for the Charlotte Hornets just 3 minutes into the second quarter, 37-31. Hornets out in front when we come back after a word here on the BMO Bucks Radio Network.
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7: 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Dave King, glad to be with you here on this Sunday night. Bucks and Hornets getting things going. We're kind of the, the appetizer, if you will, for the big game tonight on our sister station, WTMJ Brewers, going as well tonight. Nobody needs a reminder of that one. But preseason hoops right now, as we've got a lot of sports to talk about undoubtedly here in the cream city of Milwaukee with a lot going on today. Packers as well. So here comes Milwaukee with a basketball going left to right. It's Ryan Rollins. Rollins right of the lane, drives into a thicket of defenders, but couldn't get the shot to go. Ball was tipped around. They're going to say last touch out of bounds by Charlotte. So Bucks will have it with Rollins, Sims, Kuzma, Trent, and Hero. Same five that were on the floor before the stoppage. So far in this game, we have seen three lead changes. Bucks have the largest lead of this game in nine. Here's a catch-and-shoot three. Kuzma had a hand in his face from Reed and left the shot short. Kyle Kuzma had made his only look prior to that, but can't get it to go. And That was his first miss on his fourth shot. Dennis Schroeder, a catch-and-shoot three on the Naz Reed setup. Couldn't make it from the near side. Missed it strong. Rebounded by Trent. Sends it ahead to Rollins. Rollins driving in, lowers his head into the crowd and scoops it up and in with his back to the basket, corkscrewing his body down low through two defenders. Catch and shoot three quickly on the other side. That misses nearly everything as that one from Michael Ajayi missed too strong. Hero had the ball poked away, though, on the other side. I think Miller got a hand on it. It's Ajayi lobbing up for Miller, and Miller rears back and dunks it down on the receiving end of the alley-oop back to a six-point lead for Charlotte. 8 minutes to play in the second quarter. It's 39-33. Charlotte out in front. Ryan Rollins on the other side. A bounce pass to Sims out top on the handoff back to Rollins. Rollins feeds it to Kuzma. Kuzma on the drive. Got bumped on the way to the rim. And he'll head to the line for two shots as he took a little hip check on the way. Naz Reid getting called for his first. It's amazing to this point the Bucks still have yet to be called for a team foul. So we will have two free throws for Kuzma. Kuzma did not play the last game for Milwaukee, as he will step in there right now trying to get his team a little bit closer once again. It was a coach's decision, inactive in that first game. His first free throw is on the way, and it is good. Kuzma, in that season preseason opener on Monday against Minnesota, had a tough shooting game. He was 0 of 6 from the floor, 0 of 2 from 3, and was minus 13. So good to see him get off to a better start tonight, hitting his first three shots, including a pair of three-pointers, and now his first free throw. Second free throw on the way. That free throw is on the way, and it is good. 10 points for Kuzma to pace the Bucks so far. He's the first player in a double digits for Milwaukee, and joins Brandon Miller as the only two in double digits. Miller's got 10 as well. You can make it. Well, beg your pardon. That was a lob up top for Diabate, who stuffs it down. So not a lot in the way of rim protection there for the Bucks, as it was easy sailing there for Diabate, who's got some real leaping ability, an athletic big man, undersized big man at 6'10", 210, but formerly a two-way player for this team. He has really blossomed for the Hornets. Kuzma's going to check out. Green is in. There's a foul called on Diabate for Charlotte, their second team foul, so the inbound pass will be long to the Bucks on the far sideline with Gary Trent sending it into Rollins. 41-35 advantage for Charlotte. Rollins, little hesitation, sends out top. Back into the game is Miles Turner. He's at the top of the arc, feeds it to Ware. Ware fakes the move right, goes left. Now dumps it down low to A.J. Green. This little role reversal between those two. And now Trent catches the pass and steps on the sideline. It's a turnover back to the Hornets with a shot clock when it was moving inside of 4 seconds. So 7-10 remaining now in the second quarter. It's 41-35. Hornets with a lead in the basketball. Into the front court, Sion James will usher it across that big logo at midcourt, defended by A.J. Green. Passes it to Miller. Miller's on the near side. He'll crank one up from three, and he hits again. So Brandon Miller has now connected on three of his 6 3-point tries. He's 5 of 9 shooting, and he's got 13 points. The Hornets on a 15-4 run over the last 3 minutes of this one. All right, we got a timeout on the floor. Bucks trying to figure out what ails them. The Hornets have been the better squad here in the second quarter. They have outscored the Bucks 15-9 here in the second stanza. We're coming back in a moment. You're locked into preseason hoops here on the BMO Bucks Radio Network.
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7: 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Milwaukee's got the basketball out of the timeout. Jaime Jaquez has the ball in his hands, and he's going to float up a soft right-hand floater and get it to drop in there from about 4 feet away. So good start to the quarter for the, or I should say to the post timeout for the Bucks, and it's going to lead to a three-point shot on the other side for the Hornets, but unable to hit. Salon leaves it too strong off the back iron going for that right wing. Bucks quickly the other way. Rollins has his shot rebuked. Brandon Miller was the one who got in there to send that one back. Now Miller fires up a transition three. One of the ball in his hands, and why wouldn't he? He scored 11 points in this quarter already, but he couldn't get that one to fall as the rebound was retrieved in the corner. Rollins the other way. Comes to a stop. Sends out. Long bomb for Turner. Turner too much on that three-point shot. So Milwaukee has cooled off after starting this game red hot from three-point range. Miller's got it on the other end. He'll pass it off now to McNeely. McNeely at the top of the circle. Pushes the pass over to Diabate to the corner. Good action here. Sets up a three-point look for James, but James missed the open shot for Charlotte. Bucks go the other way with it. Rollins into the front court. Has it left of the lane. Passes it off to Ware. Khalil Ware. He tees up a three. Can't hit. So Milwaukee is now 6 of 15. Make it 6 of 16 from three-point range. And in this quarter, they have missed on 7 of their 8 three-pointers. Started the game 4 of 4, but have gone 2 of 12 since that time. Brandon Miller at the top of the circle around the Diabate screen at the free throw line. A head fake. Passes it off. Three-pointer on the way. Salon can't hit. Rebound tipped away from Ware, but it goes into the hands of Rollins. Milwaukee running the other way, trailing by 7. 44-37. 5:03 to play in the second. Jaquez on the handoff to Ware. Right back to Jaime. The former Miami Heat sixth man of the year runner-up a season ago leans back and uncorks a beauty. Three-pointer from the top of the arc goes down for Jaquez, and the Bucks are back to within 4 or 5 straight points for Jaime Jaquez. So Milwaukee is back to within 4 with 4:40 to play now in this opening half. Musa Diabate on the other side. We'll hand it off to Brandon Miller. Miller's being crowded by Green, trying to get a screen from Diabate. Diabate rolls, and Brandon Miller's pass way overshoots his extended hand, goes sailing out of bounds as Miller will take a seat out of bounds. He's replaced by Liam McNeely, and Royce O'Neal also coming in for Charlotte. So the Hornets will come with Salon, O'Neal, Diabate, McNeely, and Sion James. Bucks counter with Rollins, Jaquez, Turner, along with Ware and Green. Here's a three-point drive from Rollins. Had too much on. A good one-hand rebound for Turner as he had his other arm being pulled away. Foul goes against McNeely, and that'll be team foul number 3 for the Hornets. Still no team fouls against the Bucks, as we have now played 20 minutes in this game almost, and Milwaukee has yet to be whistled for a team foul. There were more than a few to go around the last two nights, but tonight it's been a different story so far. Rollins take the inbound pass. He's got it on the left wing, being defended on the outside. He's got Salon on him. Feeds it to Ware, rolling down low. He sends a quick pass to the corner. Now out top, it goes to A.J. Green. His shot was missed as Salon was right where he needed to be to close that shot out. On the other side of things, Sion James weaving his way into the front court. Passes it off. They send it out top now to McNeely. Gets a clean look at the three, but he couldn't make it. Volleyball match ensues. Diabate just so adept at getting his hand on that loose caroms. He is pretty remarkable. Again, with that size, he's just got amazing instinct and an uncanny sense. He had 10 offensive rebounds against the Bucks in a game 2 years ago. That was the most by a reserve in franchise history at that point. Kind of he burst onto the scene with that, and that was a sign of things to come. Second in the league in offensive rebound percentage a year ago, Musa Diabate. We got a whistle and a foul on the far side. And there's the first team foul against the Bucks. A.J. Green will get called for a check that second right there. So they got the one a moment ago. So here comes the inbound pass for James. He's defended by Rollins on the far side. Inbound pass to Diabate. Musa Diabate directing traffic. Passes it to the far side. A head fake from Salon. Salon goes airborne. Misses the shot up close. Rebound ripped down in a crowd by Diabate. Sends it out to McNeely. And McNeely makes some pays. He rains down the three. Liam McNeely, 4 of 6 from three against Brooklyn. He's off to another good start shooting here tonight. Here's a catch and shoot three from Ware on the other side, and he cans it. So that three-pointer gets the Bucks back to within four, 47-43. Milwaukee as a team now sitting 8 of 20 from three-point range here in the first half. Sion James on the other side. He's got the ball, loses it on the floor. Pride free by Rollins. It's on the deck, picked up by Green. A.J.'s going the other way for the Bucks. Feeds it to Ware. They lost track of Kalel, and he'll have an uncontested dunk going down the lane. 10-3 run now for the Bucks. Got him back to within two. 47-45. On the other side of things, McNeely will hand it off. Gets it back in his hands. He's on the left side. Rifles it to James. Catch and shoot three from James, and he splashes that one down. Rhythm three for Sion James, who fell to his backside. I don't know if he wanted a call or not. Either way, he didn't get it, but he did get the points. And now Rollins being pestered will pass it off to Turner on the other end of the floor. Right back to Rollins. Rollins around the Turner screen. He'll tee up a three, couldn't hit it. Rebound tapped out by Turner, but it goes right to James going the other way for the Hornets in white. Wearing the teal-colored pinstripes there into the front court. Passing it off to the right side. McNeely lets it fly on another three. And Liam McNeely dials in from long range again. McNeely has now hit on his last 2 3-pointers. He's got all of his points in that time. And the Hornets have taken an 8-point lead. A.J. Green on the other side trying to answer. His shot wouldn't fall, but another nice job tapping that ball out by Turner as he gets it out to Rollins. Rollins will have it on the other side of things before he passes to Jaquez on the right wing. Jaquez sends it to Rollins. Catch and shoot three from Ryan. Couldn't hit it. Missed it strong. Diabate rips down the rebound and fends off an aggressive A.J. Green before he trots off the other direction, going right to left. Hornets in the front court. 90 seconds to play now in the opening half. McNeely's three-pointer misses well short, so a little heat check for Liam McNeely, and the Bucks will go the other direction, down by 8. Hawkins picks up his dribble before he feeds it off to Ware. Ware's left of the lane, working on McNeely. Takes it down that left baseline. He's playing the four right now, and the ball's being batted around, controlled by Salon. Salon leaks it out. O'Neal, all by his lonesome, will have an easy bucket going the other way on the soft finger roll. And the lead is the largest it's been for either side now at 10 points. 7 unanswered points for the Hornets now. 52 seconds to play in the third quarter. Bucks trying to get a little momentum back here. Catch and shoot three for Jaquez. Jaquez missed it wide left. Rebound picked up by Salon. Going the other direction, he'll hand it to James. Right back to Salon on the outlet pass. Salon tees up a three, couldn't get it. Rebound controlled by O'Neal, though. Offensive rebound back to Salon. Salon had the chair pulled out from behind him, almost traveled, but they didn't call it. They will call the foul on Turner, and that's going to send Tijon Salon to the free throw line, where he will have an opportunity to extend that lead to a dozen. So Miles Turner gets whistled for his second foul, and Tijon Salon will have a chance to extend on what is an 8-0 scoring run now over the last minute 35. Salon will bounce it a couple times, stares in, wearing the pink shoes. He knocks down the first. Salon, one of three French players that were picked up in the top 10 of the 2024 draft, making France the first international country with three top 10 picks in the same draft. And feels like that might be setting a trend for things to come as the French invasion continues to the National Basketball Association. It has been an infusion of French talent into the NBA.

0: Second free throw from Salon. That is good. So a 10-0 run now for the Hornets. They've got a 57-45 lead. Bucks had cut it to two, but just like that, it is a dozen points separating these two teams with 27 seconds to play in the second quarter. Kevin Porter Jr. is into the front court. He's being defended tightly on the outside. Ajayi's on him. Undrafted rookie. Now he's got it on the right-hand dribble. Trying to feed it to the left side. Kuzma, catch and shoot three. He had a hand in his face from Naz Reid and missed everything. I don't know if Naz got a piece of it or not, but with 9 seconds to go, Hornets will have a chance for the last laugh here in this half. Naz Reid going to let it fly. Three ball, bullseye. 13 unanswered points from the Charlotte Hornets, and there was a problem with the clock before it was inbounded. So what was a two-point game is now a 15-point game, and they're going to put 2.3 seconds on the clock. Is Bucks will get a chance at a reset here. Kevin Porter Jr. to inbound from the baseline. Sends it to Kuzma. Kuzma, three-quarter court shot. He misses everything. And that is the way the second quarter is going to come to a close. 60-45, our score through two quarters of basketball. And again, 13 unanswered points over the final 2:34 of the first half. And the Hornets suddenly put themselves in the driver's seat, 60-45, as we sit halftime here from Uptown Charlotte, North Carolina. Before we do anything else, let's pause 10 seconds to allow for station ID on these stations across the BMO Bucks Radio Network.
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0: All right, Justin Garcia, we'll have you with him when we come back. It is halftime here from Charlotte. We're back in a moment. 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
12: Halftime in Charlotte, the Hornets up big on the Bucks as a strong close to that first half. See Charlotte go into the break with a double-digit lead, a 13-0 run, to be exact, to close out those final or first 24 minutes of the game, the final 12 within those 24. And it's 60-45. The Hornets up 15 on the Bucks. They are led in scoring by Brandon Miller, who you've heard drop in a couple of threes already. 3 of 7 from the outside, 13 points for Miller to lead all scorers. He's one of two double-digit scorers in the game. The other, Kyle Kuzma, who has scored 10 points in his 10 minutes, he's 2.